0: It's really tough, to kind of progress in that qualifying system into the Fast 12 and the Fast 6. And it was quite a competitive weekend, first time at COTA, but we did quite a bit of testing beforehand with the preseason testing being there, so everybody was really fast. And then, yeah, I remember the start of the race. I didn't feel extremely competitive in the first few laps, and then we kind of got going, and I got into a rhythm. But the biggest problem was I was using way too much rear brake, and I was killing the rear tires, and that was like my biggest problem. Not the blacks, but the reds. And this is still in a time where we used reds a lot in the races, whereas now you typically don't see guys using used reds as much. It's only new reds and or blacks. So on the used reds, it completely destroyed my rear tires, and I lost sight of Will and Alex.
1: The race at Circuit of the Americas would be clean and green for the first 44 laps, which favored the two dominant drivers in Power and Rossi. In fact, Power would dominate leading every lap until the only caution flag of the day would flip the race strategy on its head. With just 16 laps to go, the final fuel window opened, and drivers like Herta, Hunter Ray, and Joseph Newgarden, who were essentially battling for the third step on the podium, came to pit lane for their final stops. Moments later, James Hinchcliffe and Felix Rosenquist would make contact out of turn 19, sending Sweden's Rosenquist into the inside wall with a damaged car blocking pit entrance. That crash was the absolute last thing Power and Rossi wanted to see, as they'd have to make their last pit stops under yellow, sacrificing track position and the top two spots. Things would only go from bad to worse, though, for Power during the final pit stop.
2: Here they come. The front three, Will Power, so dominant on the day, day first. Will Power had led 45 laps and could smell that $100,000 bonus, but it looks like it's evaporated.
3: Yeah, back-to-back pole positions to start 2019. He's not going to finish that way, though. As the captain brings Will Power into his pit stall, they're going to go with sticker reds on this final stint. Oh, then he stalls the car. Scott Dixon and Alexander Rossi get by. Still not able to engage that number 12 Verizon Chevrolet. Simon Pagenaud also gets by. Will Power throws his hands into the air, boy, and then the rest of the field. That includes Zach Veach and Max Shilton. Will Power still sitting there, crew member now getting inside the cockpit, trying to do what he can do. He's revved it a little bit. This pit stop continues now at 40 seconds and counting. Gives it a thumbs up. Revs the engine, still isn't able to go. Oh, what a horrible ending to this day for Will Power.
1: That moment would hand the lead of an IndyCar race over to Herta for the first time in his young career. And while his pace was strong that day in Austin, just about everyone recognized what a lucky break the Californian had caught.
4: Standing by with George Steinbrenner, part of the ownership here at Harding Steinbrenner Racing. Wasn't it a couple of years ago that you and young Colton Herta moved into the Indy Lights program? You watched him win races there. You were a little nervous, I know, at St. Petersburg, your first big race as a team owner. What are you thinking right now with your young driver up front here at the Circuit of the Americas?
5: Feeling lucky after that yellow, that tends to happen a lot here. We were able to get out in front of it and get ourselves up in front. We got a couple of really fast guys behind us, so we'll see what we got. We're full blow to the end, so we'll see if we can keep up behind us.
0: Well, my heart was racing when the yellow came out because I thought, well, maybe they got into the pits right before it, because I think I was coming around like the back straight, and so they would have been quite a ways ahead because I had pitted, and so I thought, oh, they're going to be like right around where the pit lane is, but Felix was covering the pit entry, so they closed pit lane immediately. And it was still my, like, really early on, it was my second or third IndyCar race, so I didn't fully like understand what it meant when the yellow came out. I thought that I would go to the front, but I wasn't sure. I was in for a shock. And, the most nerve-wracking part was probably those last like 10 laps after the restart, especially with Joseph being right behind me.
2: Now let's turn our attention to the 88 of Colton Herta. What a story.
6: I mean, indeed, what a story. I mean, the fact that he's leading this race, and yes, he has had help by the fact that Will Power, Alexander Rossi, and Scott Dixon got caught out by that full course yellow. However, he's been there all day long. Hasn't put a foot wrong.
2: No, he frankly
6: deserves to be up there. So now it's just a question of, can the likes of Joseph Newgarden and Ryan Hunter-Reay use their years of experience to get by Colton Herta, or will Colton Herta now with clean air be able to sail away?
2: We are about to find out if this kid is as cool as he seems to be with everything that he does. 10 laps to go when we go green flag racing this time by, and he's going to be pursued by the likes of Joseph Newgarden, Ryan Hunter-Reay, Graham Rahal, and Pato O'Ward. The 88 of Colton Herta starts to push the issue just a little bit, waiting to see the green flag. He gets the call, and a great start for Colton Herta as he heads towards turn number one.
1: With the lead and a historic win in sight, Herta focused forward on the job at hand, while Newgarden and Hunter-Reay would do everything they could just to stay with the 18-year-old in the closing laps. The race would stay green to the checkered flag with an all-out sprint to the finish for a trio of Americans in Austin, Texas.
2: Colton Herta, this time, as he makes his way up the straightaway. Believe it or not, this talented young driver will see the white flag fly. Greet him in turn number one, Michael Young.
7: He has the name. The question, did he have the talent? I think the answer, a resounding yes. We can call him the California Kid from Valencia, California. Colton Herta through turn number three, looking for his first NTT IndyCar Series win here in the Classic.
8: Mentioned earlier this weekend that he could presumably have four opportunities to try to become the youngest man ever to win the Indianapolis 500. But at the age of 19, Colton Herta is trying to get his first NTT IndyCar Series victory. Nick Yeoman, help bring him home on his way.
9: You mentioned the Indianapolis 500. There is a photo online floating around for 2011 where an 11-year-old Colton Herta is in victory lane with the late Dan Weldon after Brian Herta and Steve Newey's team slayed the giant and pulled the upset. Colton Herta in just his third IndyCar start, Mark, about to pull off one whale of an upset as he makes his way down the backstretch for the final time.
2: As we mentioned, in 2018, he finished runner-up in the Indy Lights Championship. He collected a total of 6 wins over 2 Indy Lights season. He won the 2018 Freedom 100 and completed a historic sweep of the month of May at the Indianapolis Motor Speedway. As we mentioned, a star is on the rise. He is from Valencia, California, and he carries the name proudly of his father, who earned the respect of so very, very many in open wheel racing and continues to do so. While he's with another race team, we are certain that Dad will be so very, very proud. He'll come off the final turn for the final time. He will see the twin checkers. And how about this youngster? Colton Herta is going to go to victory lane in the NTT IndyCar Series debut here at the Circuit of the Americas.
3: Colton Herta, victory lane for the very first time, and at the first time here at Circuit of the Americas, he is being greeted by every member of this Harding Steinbrenner racing team. The folks at Honda are here. Wait a minute, you're 19 years old. You're not supposed to do this early.
10: I'm 18 years old. I'm not 19 yet. I don't turn 19 for another week. So, yeah, but what a hell of a roller coaster. Oh.
3: Ryan Herta has come over to offer his congratulations.
10: Yeah, what a race, man. I'm worn out.
3: What, I mean, you're going through this race. Things are settling in. You're up front, but then all of a sudden the caution comes out. You restart out front. What are you thinking at that point?
10: What the hell do I do? Man, I've never done a restart on red, so that was a brand new thing for me. And I think we had really good pace early on in the stint. Kind of faded at the end of the stints, but, you know, with only 10 laps to go and really no wear on the tires, we were in a really good place.
3: You go back to Friday, the engine issues, mechanical issues that you guys had. I mean, you guys fought through this. This is a win for the entire team, which is obviously a big one with George Michael on board now with this group.
10: Yeah, everyone did a spectacular job. All the boys did a great job. All the Honda engineers get the new engine in for the end of practice too. So it was a hell of a weekend, and to cap it off like this, I was not expecting that.
3: How does an 18-year-old, soon to be 19-year-old, celebrate something like this?
10: Well, I got to go in the simulator Tuesday, so I'm flying back to Indy tonight, and that'll be my celebration. I get to drive some more.
1: With the win, Herta would make IndyCar history, passing Graham Rahal as the youngest driver to win an IndyCar race, accomplishing the feat at just 18 years, 11 months, and 25 days old. Herta wouldn't be done winning in 2019 as he'd take Harding Steinbrenner Racing to victory lane a second time in the season-ending race at Laguna Seca, a race he'd dominate by leading 83 of 90 laps. Herta has quickly become one of the drivers to beat each and every weekend in the NTT IndyCar Series, and despite now being a veteran of the sport with an impressive trophy case, he has no problem admitting his first win came with a lot of luck.
0: I got saved by a yellow. So, you know, I think I was kind of locked in for a podium there. The win was definitely lucky. I was not going to win with how the race was going. Maybe if there was a yellow and I had a restart to maybe pass these guys, maybe I could have, but most likely scenario was I was going to finish in third or second on the podium. But yeah, I guess it was just my day.
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0: From Indianapolis, Indiana, scene of the world's greatest race course, this is Sid Collins saying good morning to you once again from the Indianapolis Motor Speedway. Over 260,000 fans are on hand. Tension is mounting as we all await the call for the gentlemen who race to start their engines, to begin a 500-mile chase for fame and glory, to test the endurance of man and machine and the courage of man alone. For in the 500, a man does race alone. Except for efficient pit crew help, he threads his way 200 times around this 2.5-mile asphalt oval on sheer determination, a will to win, and a heavy foot on the throttle. We'll be with you for the next 4.5 hours to bring you every bit of split-second action. 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Our veteran crew is stationed all around the track area, and they're anxious to do a job that justifies the magnitude of this spectacle that is unfolding before us right now. This is my 15th consecutive year to greet you on May the 30th, and shortly you will meet the 10 other broadcasters, 9 veterans, and 1 rookie. But before we do anything further, we want to be certain that you're best able to follow the action by knowing the participants. So for those of you who keep charts on the 500, here is the lineup of the cars and the drivers. I shall list them for you by car number, in numerical order, and by driver name. In answer to much mail in the past, you prefer it done in this manner. So here are the participants today. Car number 1, Foyt, A.J. Foyt. Number 2, Sachs, Eddie Sachs. Car number 3, Ward, Roger Ward. Number 4, Templeman, Clark Shorty Templeman. Number 5, Tingelstad, Bud Tingelstad. Number 7, Sutton, Len Sutton. Number 9, Rathman, Dick Rathman. 12, Ruby, Lloyd Ruby. 14, Branson, Don Branson. 15, McElreath, Jim McElreath. 17, McCluskey, Roger McCluskey. 18, Grimm, Bobby Grimm. 19, Hulse, Chuck Hulse. 21, George, Elmer George. 26, Rutman, Troy Rutman. 27, Davis, Don Davis. 29, Christie, Bob Christie. 32, Johnson, Eddie Johnson. 34, Gurney, Dan Gurney. 38, Boyd, Johnny Boyd. 44, Rathman, Jim Rathman. 45, Turner, Jack Turner. 53, Goldsmith, Paul Goldsmith. 54, Marshman, Bobby Marshman. 62, Russo, Paul Russo. 67, Rohde, Chuck Rohde. 79, DeWalt, Jimmy DeWalt. 83, Crow, Alan Crow. 86, Rose, Eb Rose. 88, Hartley, Gene Hartley. 91, Herdebees, Jim Herdebees. 96, Veit, Bob Veit. And 98, Jones, Parnelli Jones. A new record set here by Parnelli, the pole sitter, at 150.370 miles per hour. The first row made up of Jones in the pole, Roger Ward in the center, and Bobby Marshman on the outside. Last year's co-rookies of the year, Jones and Marshman, flanking the 1959 winner, Roger Ward. We'll be back in a moment. Now stay tuned for the greatest spectacle in racing. Back in the Master Control Tower at Indianapolis, Indiana, minutes before the activity begins here to start the 46th annual 500-mile race, I'd like you to meet our crew. We'll swing around the track and acquaint you with the voices you'll hear all day long. Each man has a section of track where he can see clearly and report everything to you and to us here in the Master Control Tower. Our veteran engineering crew can switch instantaneously anywhere on the grounds, and if we choose, we may speak with any remote point while on the air. First, as we leave the tower, to the southwest turn about a quarter of a mile away, where the cars roar into the dangerous number one corner from the main stretch. Bill Frosch is our veteran reporter on that spot for this, his ninth year. Come in, Bill Frosch.
1: The number one corner, the southwest turn, call it what you like. This is where the battle for position begins. This is where the pack of 33 make to break, form their three in a row to make this first curve. Our glasses will be trained on them. Now back to you, Sid.
0: Next, at about 660 feet due east of Bill, is Howard Bell on the southeast number two turn. Last year, Mike Ahern at this point. He's now a private Ahern stationed at Fort Knox, Kentucky. We know that Mike is glued to his radio today and would love to be here with us. Hope you're not on KP today, Mike. In his place, a first-year man with our veteran crew, Howard Bell. How do you like that spot, Howard?
2: It's wonderful here on the edge of the outside retaining wall in turn two, and we're able to see the cars face-to-face as they thunder out of this south chute into this number two turn. At this point, this is the point the drivers get back on the throttle and start that long, fast ride down the backstretch. We'll be watching. Sid, back to you.
0: After the cars leave the second corner, they push that throttle to the floor and move up the asphalt-paved backstretch at the fastest speeds on the racetrack. That stretch is 3,300 feet long, 50 feet wide, and on its outside is Bernie Herrmann with us for the seventh year. Come in, Bernie.
3: Thank you, Sid. Our vantage point is from a 10-foot-high platform, and we're almost dead center halfway down the backstretch, just outside the track. We have a lot of territory to cover, most of which we can see clearly. Our biggest competition is the roar of the engines as the cars hit their top speed. We'll try to blast through that noise and keep you well informed. Now back to you, Sid Collins.
0: Back for the fifth year is Lou Palmer on the northeast turn. In 1958, his first year with us on the air, Lou was planning a normal report of the first lap fight for the lead. Instead, he watched the 16-car pileup and ad-libbed his way beautifully for us. Due to the speed coming out of the back straightaway, this spot has always been a hot one. On the northeast, number three turn now, is Lou Palmer.
4: And our position is on the retaining wall, hard against it, as we can see far into the backstretch, all the way through this turn, and then into the north short straightaway. We also have one eye on a weather sock posted out here on this turn. It's standing nearly straight out at this hour. It takes about 20-mile-an-hour gusts to lift it. It could be a problem with wind hard now out of the southwest. Back to you, Sid, in the tower.
0: Moving right around the racetrack, we stop at the northwest turn where my oldest veteran reporter is stationed. Jim Shelton joined me on this broadcast in 1950, and he's seen many a thrilling moment to report to you. He saw Bill Vukovich drop out on that turn with just eight laps to go before he would have received the checkered flag back in 1952. Here on the equally hot number four corner is Jim Shelton.
4: All right, Sid, and thank you very much, and hi again, everybody. From number four, corner four, that is, the northwest turn. This turn heads the long home stretch. We have a close perch. We are on the wall at the edge of the track, mighty close. Let's hope for a good race and a safe one, and here again is Sid Collins.
0: Now we come off the racetrack, as the pace car does, to our three pickup points in the pit area. The pits are 1,307 feet in length. A concrete wall separates the pits from the running area. We have divided the pit reporting spots into three parts, so each reporter will have room to interview drivers as they leave the race and get data about the cars near them. At the north end of the pit section is a seven-year veteran of the Speedway Network, Jack Shapiro.
5: Our location is just behind the pit wall in the north pits, where 16 crews watch and wait for the split seconds of pit action that could decide the race. 52 winner Rutman is here, 60 winner Rathman, rookies Rohde and Hulse, and 12 others within range of our microphone. Right now, back to the tower.
0: In the center of the pit area, Luke Walton. This is Luke's ninth year on this broadcast. He will shortly be interviewing the pace car driver before the race starts. Now to begin what is a long day working the center pit area, Luke Walton.
6: Among those who will command attention as they come in for pit stops here in the center section of the pits are Ray J. Foyt, Parnelli Jones, Bobby Marshman, Dan Gurney, and Dick Rathman. Success in the race hinges largely upon pit strategy and tactics. The strategy has been planned. The tactics will be formulated as the race progresses, and we'll be reporting as they unfold. Sid?
0: At the far south end of the pit area, our next reporter, John Peterson, serving his fourth year with us. He will also move to Victory Lane near the end of the race and interview the winner. Come in, John Peterson.
7: Thank you, Sid. Our location
4: the south pits between Gasoline Alley and Victory Lane, located in this particular area. Roger Ward, former winner, and his running mate Len Sutton, one of the sure contenders for this year's 500. And then 500 miles from now to Victory Lane, where we'll be meeting the winner of this 1962 race. Sid, back to you.
0: Thank you, gentlemen, very much for your fine, concise reports of the activity. We'll be hearing from you all day long. As you see, our crew is experienced and dedicated. They spent hours at the track this past month preparing for this moment and any eventuality today. We trust they will do their usual fine job reporting accurately, smoothly, and rapidly for you. Back in the broadcast booth here in the tower with me are three others who make this program move for you. Our producer, Bill Dean, whose job it is to coordinate all the points we have just met. Keep the watch on our station breaks and commercial cutaways, and keep me calm so that I may transmit some of that apparent coolness to you. Truly, each of us has difficulty being anything but in high gear all day long watching this thrilling 500 and reporting it. Bill Dean, our producer for the 12th year today. Charlie Brockman is here to assist me for the 10th year. He will keep track by stopwatch of the close driving duels, the time distance of the leader in front of the pack, cars still running and their positions. And several times throughout the day, Charlie will give you the complete rundown of all 33 cars and their positions. Here is Charlie Brockman.
4: Success or failure in the 500-mile race often is measured in just seconds. Last year's winner, A.J. Foyt, crossed the line just 8 seconds ahead of Eddie Sachs. The year before, Jim Rathman beat Roger Ward by 12 seconds. So we'll be interested in seconds today, Sid, as we keep those intervals between first, second, and the other positions.
0: Thank you, Charlie. A veteran driver alongside me for the fourth year to give his observations based on driving experience. Freddie Agabation, a member of the Champion Highway Spark Plug Company safety team, has been around this track as few others have. He held the pole position here in the 1952 500, finished third in 1953, competed in 11 consecutive 500s before he hung up his helmet. He has served as president of the most exclusive club in the world, the Champion 100 Mile an Hour Club. Now to analyze the race and spot things only an ex-driver can, here is my sidekick, Freddie Agabation.
7: Sid, I'll be around to give you any technical information that's necessary, and we hope we do have a nice, fine, fast, and safe race. Back to you, Sid.
0: Thanks, Fred. I'm sure you will, as always. One more remote point, used for this feature only. We take you again to Luke Walton, alongside the pace car at the starting line.
8: Standing beside the pace car now was Sam Hanks and Tony Hellman. Sam, this is the fifth year for you to be driving the pace car ever since you won the race in 1957, then retired. You ever get the urge to get back and drive in the race?
9: No, Luke, never have, and I hope I never will. I enjoy driving the pace car, and that's good enough for me right now.
8: Tony, if one of the starters should have car trouble during the pace laps, would you hold up the start or would you start the race without him?
10: We would start the race without him, Luke. We feel that the people that have gone through all the effort to try to make the 33 places, why, deserve the opportunity of finishing the race that day.
8: Thank you, Tony Hallman and Sam Hanks, and good luck for a pleasant ride and a clean start.
0: Thank you very much, Luke and gentlemen, and you'll be starting your trip very, very shortly. Material contained in this broadcast is the exclusive property of the Indianapolis Motor Speedway Network. No use of such material is permitted without proper authorization. The temperature right now is 72 degrees, humidity 81%, the wind is south-southwest at 15 miles per hour. There is no change in the forecast, and we look for a beautiful day for racing. In fact, I'm sure Freddie would say ideal. Say ideal, Freddie.
7: Ideal is right.
0: That's all the time we have for you right now. Stay tuned for the greatest spectacle in racing.

The combined United States Forces Color Guard at the starting line and the national anthem played by the Purdue University Marching Band, who entertained us earlier this morning before we took the air. Our first row, Parnelli Jones, Roger Ward, and Bobby Marshman. The second row finds Ward's teammate, Len Sutton, on the inside. Last year's 500 winner, A.J. Foyt, in the center, and Shorty Templeman on the outside. Two rookies, Jim McElreath and Dan Gurney, together with a second-year man here, Roger McCluskey, make up our third row today. Back in the pack in the eighth row is Jim Rathman, 1960 winner, and further back is the 1952 winner, Troy Ruttman, in the 10th row. Joining McElreath and Gurney in the rookie group are three others, Chuck Hulse, Chuck Rohde, and Alan Crow. The flags of all nations now unfurling in the warm Indiana air, and the Purdue University marching band saluting the throng, as in just a moment thousands of multicolor balloons will float skyward to add to our pageantry here at Indianapolis this morning. It rained today about 6:30. The track was wet. It dried out, and right now it looks as though it is perfect for racing. We have had much concern about the weather this year. It's been very unseasonable. It was very hot in the 90s for several days of time trials and during practice sessions during the week. But today is ideal Tony Holman weather, and prior to him they called it Wilbur Shaw weather, because this race always seems to get off on time with ideal conditions. Over 260,000 fans here awaiting the magic moment to start the engines. Tough for a rookie to win the 500-mile race. Some have won it. Ray Haroon in 1911, Jules Gou in 1913, George Souders in 1927, Comey in 1914, Lockhart in 1926. Many thrills have taken place here, and in recent years, as many thrills as at any time in the past 50. We're starting our second 50-year era here at the Indianapolis Speedway. Average speed of the starting field this year, faster than ever,

Are anxious to get going. The mechanics and crews are standing by. We'll have the playing of Back Home Again in Indiana, which will be sung for us by David Cokard of Purdue University's Glee Club in just a moment. Paul Russo is our oldest driver in the race today at 48, his 15th race. Roger Ward's 12th race. Jim Rathman's 13th race. Troy Ruttman's 10th. Gene Hartley's 10th and Eddie Johnson's 11th. Gene Hartley's car blew an engine, as they say here at the Speedway, had trouble in the practice session on Monday, but the mechanics got it back in shape again, and it's on the starting line. All the cars are set to go. Only one time has a car failed to get away from the starting line. And that was back in 1936 when Bill Cummins couldn't get his car into gear. We hope that many of our friends in racing are listening today. Tommy Milton, Duke Nalen, Johnny Parsons, and Billy Arnold. Now here's Back Home Again in Indiana, one of the more thrilling moments here at the Speedway before the race gets underway.

0: Many guests are here from all over the world. Sportsman, golfer, Gary Player, jockey Eddie Arcaro, Baseball Hall of Famer Bob Feller, John Millis of Detroit, Miss Universe, Dale Robertson, Bob Page, Wes Mahaney, George Montgomery, Tootie Muldoon, the TV policeman, rooting today for Car 54, Bobby Marshman, Bob Page, and Paul Whiteman. We hope Norm Hall, who was injured here during the qualification runs this month, listening in hospital room B203, is going to enjoy this broadcast. Norman, we sure hope you're up and around very soon. He has about 2 more weeks to go in the hospital. New starter this year, Pat Vedan, taking over from the old veteran, Bill Vandewater. Now to the starting line and Luke Walton.
1: Car has been moved onto the track opposite the pylon, about 10 feet ahead of the 33 starters, which are now in formation. Tony Holman, who will marshal the race, is standing right beside the pace car, surveying the field of contestants who are all ready and awaiting his words. Sam Hanks is at the wheel, and now the radio and the camera all set in the pace car. The cameramen are all around, and we're almost ready for the signal to start the race. The crowd is watching the Purdue band down there to get off of the track. The pit crews are all around the cars, which are all lined up about 10 feet behind the pace car. And those electric starters, the men who are manning them, have them all ready. And it is a very exciting and tense moment here in the track at the 500-mile race at the Indianapolis Motor Speedway. We're waiting now for the Purdue band, which you may be able to hear in the background, marching off the track, and it gets quite an ovation from the crowd here in the stands. Here comes the Purdue band now marching down the, right next to the pits, getting off the track. Now Tony is getting up into the car, looking down to the field of contestants.
2: This is the big moment.
1: And now we're ready for the words everybody's been waiting for. Tony Holman is almost ready now.
2: Of the Indianapolis Motor Speedway with those famous words.
1: Now here they are for those famous words by Tony Holman.
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1: There are those famous words from Tony Holman to start the race, and immediately the car is in the field. Starting up. Now we're going to listen to the cars start up. Here they are. One by one, those engines are turning over, and the race just about ready for the first pace lap. Arnelli Jones right here beside us on the track. In the middle there is Roger Ward. Their engines are going, and now just about everybody in the field has his engine going, and we're ready for the pace car to take off on the pace lap. There they go, and back to the tower and sit.
0: If your blood surges with the roar of Offenhauser engines, and one Buick stock engine today, you can almost smell the rubber burn and the oil fry and the tingling vibration already in your spine. Stay with us this day for this once-a-year spectacle of speed that is now upon us. And let's hear the voices of the front row as they come into the front turn. Now let's meet our front row, the fastest in 500 history. First, Parnelli Jones, sitting on the pole. Parnell, how do you feel right now?
4: Well, I feel real terrific, Sid. I feel that I have a real good chance for the race, and I certainly would like to lead the last one.
0: On the inside of the front row, Roger Ward, who won this event back in 1959. Rog?
5: Well, he says he'd like to lead the last one. I'd like to lead them all.
0: You're going to try, I'm sure.
5: Well, I'm very excited, and of course, it's a big event, and I'm just happy to be here.
0: And co-rookie of the year last year with Parnelli, Bobby Marshman, on the outside of the front row. Bob?
6: Feel real good, Sid, and I'm looking forward to a terrific race. I think this will be the best race the fans have ever heard or seen.
0: The cars have gotten away. They're past number one. They're around number two turn. Howard Bell picked them up.
7: They're just going past us now, Sid, and a beautiful sight it is. One, two, three rows. The colors, the blue, the red. And they're starting to head down the backstretch on this parade lap, starting to get themselves all lined up. And there go the last two cars past us. They're to Bernie Herman now.
8: Well, thank you, Howard Bell. The air is alive with expectancy, and there is a magic, a color, a tingle, a goosebumpy feeling you get every time this big day rolls around. Here they come now, these racing gems of perfection designed for speed and power. And for many, it'll be the first time they'll see the car driver they've been reading about, maybe Chuck Hulse in that light blue car with the silver 19. They've all gone by, so take it, Lou Palmer, in the northeast turn.
9: Right, Bernie, and as you speak, the crowds rise in the stands, straining to see them as they enter this number three turn. They're almost upon us, the gleaming white pace car leading the way, and the colorful field of 33 following close behind, setting up their precision formation lines. Overhead, the balloons released from the tent in a magnificent blur of color in the sky above, the color on the track of the cars as they passes enter the north, straight away and over to Jim Shelton in number four.
10: Lou, we're right here, and boy, they're moving this one a little faster this year. Boy, it's that throat clutcher time again. Everybody is up. This is the most thrilling sporting event in the world. Every person who sees it says the same thing. What a sight. And you can hear the roar of the engines as they pass us up here. Tony Holman is leading them in that pace car. Bob Christie has passed. Ed Rose, Jimmy Daywald, and I think Sid Collins can pick them up. Sid?
11: This sight has no equal in sport for suspense and drama. 33 powerful racing machines on a track ablaze with color moving toward us. Salute bombs erupting. Thousands of voices cheering and screaming Godspeed to these drivers this day. Straining to be underway on their long trip of 500 miles, which will take them around and around 200 times and land them right back in front of us where they started. A distance from Indianapolis to Chicago and back again to Louisville in less than 4 hours. They move by in beautiful, perfect alignment with the Hoosier sun beaming from the blue cloud sky. Now here is Bill Frost to pick them up on the number one turn. Bill?
12: As that field of 33 cars comes into view, we recall the good-natured ribbing that winner Roger Ward took yesterday with rookies on either side of him, co-rookies last year. He is the old man. We're looking now at familiar faces that are missing as they come by, but there's Jim Rathman and there's Eddie Sachs and Jim Herdebees. Now to Howard Bell.
10: They're just coming into sight here in turn number two, and a beautiful sight it is again this time around. You can tell by their faces that these men are intent on winning this race. 500 miles to go for a big pot of gold at the end of that rainbow, and they're all ready to go. We should have Bernie Herrmann coming in. They should be just about to his vantage point. Bernie?
8: Right you are, Howard. From our position, it's eyes left, two eyes to catch 33 cars, and that's a lot of beauty and power to catch in one vast panoramic glance, and there they go. There's the pace car by us. A little faster they come this time, a little louder, but holding steady as they move majestically. The white, blue, and red of veteran Paul Russo in row number five and row six, seven, eight, nine, 10, 11, all by us, and it's you, Lou Palmer, in turn number three.
9: And as we look down into that back straightaway, we see the speed perceptibly increasing as the pace car begins to rocket forward now. We fix in our minds that glaring front row so as to call the leader as they come by, and the race begins. As they go through the final row, now passing car number 79, Jimmy Daywald pulling up into formation, and it appears all 33 are in perfect alignment as they head to number four and Jim Shelton.
10: Well, as you said, Lou, things are picking up. We are getting close to the start, but not yet. The pace car has to pull off, and the flag must drop before they shoot for that number one corner, and the race will officially be on. This is still the pace lap, but now they're heading for that finish line down there, and here's the voice of the 500 for 15 years broadcasting this great spectacle, our chief announcer, Sid Collins.
11: All right, Jim, is the finish line 200 laps from now, is the starting line right now, and here they come down the main straightaway for the world's fastest flying start. The drivers are set to push that throttle to the floor. There's the green flag, and the fans of the ball race. It's on. Here they come into the very first turn. To pick them up, here's Bill Frosch.
12: Out in front now is Parnelli Jones. He is in front. Roger Ward is behind him, and there is three times.
7: Here they are at turn number two. Parnelli Jones in front. Roger Ward with A.J. Boyd, number three, right on his tail. And they're heading down the back turn. Here's Bernie.
8: Thank you. It's Parnelli Jones out ahead by 100 feet or so. Roger Ward, A.J. Boyd, Glenn Sutton. Now here comes Lou Palmer.
9: The duel is between now Roger and A.J. Boyd, and it appears Roger has it. So it's Parnelli in the lead. Roger Ward, then A.J. Boyd. And now it's Boyd and Ward for second spot. Jim, can you hear me?
10: Can, Lou, but Parnelli Jones is way out in front. Then comes number one, Boyd. Boyd is number two at this point. Sid Collins, pick him up.
11: Here he comes, and you're right, considerably in front, pushing the throttle to the floor. Parnelli Jones, 38, number one, Boyd. Second, Ward is third, Sutton is fourth, and Bobby Marksman is fifth. And that's the way they stack up as they come by for that first lap. And Parnelli Jones, the pole sitter who broke the 150-mile-per-hour barrier this year at the Speedway for one lap and for four laps, sets the pace for the 500.
0: thrill for all the drivers and the fans, particularly the rookies, the number one turn on the first lap of the race. The 33 closely packed cars roaring in about the same time, creating, they tell us, enough of a vacuum to sustain a car's momentum even when the driver's foot is taken off the gas pedal. I'm sure that Freddie Agabation here can give us the reactions of a driver to that first turn in just a moment, but Charlie Brockman has the unofficial 10 as they came by for the first lap. Charlie?
10: All right, Sid. Parnelli Jones, the leader by a good margin. A.J. Foyt, second. Roger Ward, third. Glenn Sutton, fourth. Bobby Marshman got a very poor start and is fifth at the end of one lap. Jim McElreath is sixth. Shorty Templeman, seventh. Roger McCluskey is eighth, and Parnelli Jones has a gigantic lead as they come down the straightaway, and Len Sutton is passing Roger Ward to take third position. Marshman is still fifth. Following McCluskey, it was Don Davis, then Dan Gurney, and then Bud Tingelstad. Back to you, Sid.
0: Charlie, thank you very much, and Charlie, all day long, we'll have the clock now on our leaders and the closeness of this race. The last 2 years' races were the most competitive of the entire 45, which have been run previously here at the Speedway. Freddie, how do you feel as a driver going into that number one turn?
13: Well, that number one turn keeps you right on your toes. And actually, Bobby Marshman's start here was hampered by virtue of A.J. Foyt gluing himself directly to Parnelli Jones's 98. So there was no place for Bobby Marshman to drop into. And in dropping into fifth, he's now still holding fifth. But there's one thing we haven't mentioned. Hurtubise's starting pole position in the last row is now in the first 15 cars already. Did you notice how he was charging through here?
0: And there's Parnelli coming by for the third lap with a bigger lead than ever. Foyt is second. Len Sutton, Roger Ward, Bobby Marshman, and Jim McElreath, the fastest rookie to ever qualify here at over 149 miles per hour. Now, we'll give those to you when they come out officially, slowly, so you who are keeping charts may do so more equitably. That's the way we saw them as they came by just now. If A.J. Foyt wins this race today, it'll be only the fifth time that the same car repeated in a victory. Wilbur Shaw did it first in 1939 and 40, then Maury Rose in 47 and 48, Bill Vukovich in 53 and 54, and Hanks and Bryan, Sam Hanks and Jimmy Bryan in 57 and 58, meaning the same car repeating. That's the national champion, A.J. Foyt, who moved up so well, and as Freddie explained, kept Marshman from being in perhaps closer contention. But, Fred, as they say in the drivers' meeting every year, and as Wilbur used to say many years ago, this race is not won in the first, second, or third lap by a long shot.
13: And I might say that Bobby Marshman in the Bryan Heating Cooling Special was using his head in doing so for the simple reason that being on the outside as he was, he could have been left outside, dropping back to about 10th position had he been stuck through the second corner.
0: Well, Charlie has the watch now on the difference between Parnelli Jones and the second contender and the unofficial first 10 now. Charlie?
10: All right, Sid, and Parnelli Jones is leading by about 3 seconds over A.J. Foyt. That's about 600 feet. They're moving 200 feet a second past this starting line. Foyt is second. Len Sutton is third. Roger Ward is fourth. Bobby Marshman is fifth. Jim McElreath is sixth. Shorty Templeman is seventh, being challenged by Don Davis, eighth. Roger McCluskey, ninth. And Dan Gurney in the Buick is still in 10th position. And Jim Rathman is really moving through the pack. We haven't been able to get that far back to find his exact position, but he's passing cars every time he comes by. We have the watch on Parnelli Jones, and he should be showing up in about 10 seconds. Perhaps we can get a time on this lap to tell you how fast he's running. That lap was turned at slightly better than 146 miles an hour. Back to you, Sid.
0: Thank you very much, Charlie. Now, fans, stay tuned for the greatest spectacle in racing. Back in the Master Control Tower at Indianapolis once again. And these boys are setting a sizzling pace. We'll have the official time for you in a moment. We are watching to see who's moving up through the pack, because this year, let's go from the sixth row back, for example. Eddie Johnson qualified in the sixth. Bob Veith and Gene Hartley and Chuck Rohde in the seventh. Alan Crowe, former winner Jim Rathman, Lloyd Ruby in the eighth. Jack Turner, Paul Goldsmith, and Eddie Sachs in the ninth. Johnny Boyd, Jim Hurtubise, and Troy Ruttman in the tenth. Bob Christie, Eb Rose, and Jimmy Daywalt in the 11th. There are plenty of fast drivers in the back trying to move up now. I think Charlie has been checking them for us.
10: Jim Hurtubise has moved from 29th starting position to 14th, Sid. He's now running 14th, and he's really moving. And Jim Rathman has moved from 23rd up to 18th.
0: Well, we certainly want to watch that particular situation today, because in the qualifications, many of the men thought it would take a high speed, which it did to make the race, and they waited for better weather. It was so terribly hot.
14: to the last hour of qualification time, and in so doing qualified on the last 2 days instead of the first two in many cases, and fell far back in the field. Last year's battle between Foyt and Sachs was a real sizzler. There were seven official leaders then: Foyt, Sachs, Ward, Ruttman, Rathman, Parnelli Jones, and Hurtubise, and there has been an accumulated difference of less than 1 minute between the first place and second place machines in the last three races, which is fantastic. Last year was the second closest race in history, and the closest race ever was back in 1937 when Wilbur Shaw beat Ralph Hepburn home by 2 1/16 seconds. And now, here, the official standing of the leaders at the end of the first lap. The time was 1 minute, 2 1/95 seconds, and we're starting things off as we did last year with a new speed record. A new record. The old record was 140.559 miles per hour, set last year by Jim Hurtubise, and the speed today was 142.971 miles per hour. 1 minute, 2 1/95 seconds. The standing at the end of the first lap. Number 98, Funnelly Jones, was first. Number 1, A.J. Foyt, was second. Number 3, Roger Ward, was third. Number 7, Len Sutton, was fourth. Number 54, Bobby Marshman, was fifth. Number 15, Jim McElreath, sixth. Number 4, Clark Templeman, seventh. Number 17, Roger McCluskey, eighth. Number 27, Don Davis, ninth. Number 34, Dan Gurney, tenth. A new record, 142.971 miles per hour. Over 2 miles per hour faster than last year. Charlie?
12: At the end of 8 laps, Parnelli Jones has built his lead up to 5.5 seconds. That's over 1,000 feet, Sid. He has a tremendous lead. At this point, he's just completed 9 laps, and back to you.
14: Another new record. Thank you, Charlie. 144.532, almost 2 miles per hour faster than last year for the second lap. 5 miles. Last year's record was 142.506, set by Jim Hurtubise. So now Jones has beaten both of Hurtubise's records for the first and second laps of the race. Here is the unofficial listing. All figures today are unofficial, of course, but as official as anyone has them. Number 98, Funnelly Jones, first. Number 1, A.J. Foyt, second. Car number 3, Roger Ward, third. Number 7, Len Sutton, fourth. Number 54, Bob Marshman, fifth, the same as the first lap. Number 15, Jim McElreath, sixth. We have a mistake on the tape here showing number 7, Len Sutton, again being sixth, which it can't be. Undoubtedly was number 4, because that's who had the position before. Car number 4, Shorty Templeman, put him down for seventh. Number 27, Don Davis, eighth. Number 17, Roger McCluskey, ninth. And car number 34, Dan Gurney, tenth. A new record, 2 minutes, 4 1/54 seconds, 144.532 miles per hour. And the qualification average speed this year was a little over 2 miles per hour faster than last year, attributable a great deal, perhaps, to this new asphalt main stretch. The old Brickyard, as you probably know by now, is no more as it was before. A resurfacing job was done here. The bricks have become increasingly rough in recent years, and a hazard developed during the hot weather last May when tar, used in the construction of the original crushed stone track underneath the bricks, forced its way up through some of the cracks in the 52-year-old track surface. So resurfacing was recommended by the drivers and the officials, and it was done in the interest of safety, that, and the improvement in the tires, the chassis, the handling of the cars, and of course the daring of the drivers has made this race already more than 2 miles per hour faster than last year. Now we have the standing of the leaders at the end of the fourth lap. First of all, Charlie, which unofficial lap do you have the leader on right now?
12: Sid, he has completed 11 laps, and I have the standings at the end of 10 unofficially. Parnelli Jones leading A.J. Foyt by 5.5 seconds at the end of 10 laps, and Roger Ward had passed Len Sutton to take third at the end of 10. We still have Sutton running fourth, Bobby Marshman fifth, followed by Roger McCluskey, Don Davis, Shorty Templeman, Dick Rathman, Dan Gurney, Don Branson, Bud Tinglestad, and Jim Hurtubise. And Eddie Sachs has moved up in the pack to 19th. He started way back there in 27th position. He's gained 8 spots and is now running 19th.
14: Thank you, sir. Standing of the leaders at the end of the fourth lap for your charts, or 10 miles. A new record, 145. 1.278 miles per hour. The old record set by Jim Herdebeest last year of 143.672. As follows, car number 98, Parnelli Jones first. Number 1, A.J. Foyt second. Number 7, Len Sutton third. Number 3, Roger Ward fourth. Number 54, Bobby Marshman fifth. Number 15, Jim McElroy sixth. Car number 4, Shorty Templeman seventh. Number 27, Don Davis eighth. Number 17, Roger McCluskey, ninth. Number 34, Dan Gurney, 10th. 11th, car number 5, Bud Tingelstad. And number 14, Don Branson in 11th position. That is the standing at the end of 4 laps or 10 miles. Our next breakdown will be 25 miles or 10 laps. Cars numbered 1 have won this race the most times, in case you're superstitious, as Freddie Agabation most certainly is. Only thing green he'll touch is money, isn't it, Fred?
15: That's a good thing to touch, believe me.
14: Cars numbers 2 and 16 have won this race 4 times. Cars numbered 1 have won the race the most times 5, and of course that may be because number 1 is always the national champion. Number 2 is driven by Eddie Sachs today. There is no number 16. And number 1, of course, is A.J. Foyt. No car numbered either 10 or between 36 and 98 have ever won the 500. That's a very strange thing. Between 36 and 98 have never won the 500, nor has number 10. Today, Johnny Boyd is driving number 38, Jim Rathman 44, and the rest in that particular numerical circle are Jack Turner, Paul Goldsmith, Bobby Marshman, Paul Russo, Chuck Rohde, Jimmy DeWalt, Alan Crow, Ev Rose, Gene Hartley, Jim Herdebeest, and Bob Veith. And so they're a little bit jinxed by the legend, but maybe they'll break it today. Here's a report from the backstretch. Come in, Bernie Herman.
7: Okay, so Bob Veith just marked his car back here. Pretty close to the middle of the backstretch on the inside of the grass. He's now pushing it along with some of the safety patrolmen. He just stopped it and pulled onto the inside. And right now, he's just talking things over with some of the safety patrolmen. Bob's fine, but the car just stopped. And Bob stopped right along with it. Back to you, Sid.
14: All right, Bernie, perhaps we can tell what the situation is if the car is not restarted, and I doubt, Fred, if they'll have a chance to restart one like that.
13: No, they won't, and lapping has already started on the short straightaway, South Short straightaway. Parnelli Jones in the Agajanian and Willard battery job has just lapped the first automobile, Jimmy DeWalt.
14: Wow, he's really moving, isn't he? Of course, Parnelli Jones has had the speed all month long, and in practice has gone over 149, and they say unofficially a 151. Charlie?
12: Sid, we've been clocking Parnelli for about two or three laps, and he is running just slightly over 146 miles an hour, so he can probably do that with ease and do it all day. Back to you.
14: Some folks thought that a 150-mile-per-hour lap might be run during the running of the 500. Time will tell. Now stay tuned for the greatest spectacle in racing. Back at the Speedway in Indianapolis once again, and with ease to this point, Parnelli Jones, number 98, the Agajanian Willer Battery Special, out for a cruise today in, Fred, what I think is the most perfect racing weather we've seen.
15: It is lovely, no kidding. It's going to get a little bit warmer, I'm quite sure, very shortly. However, the humidity isn't what we expected with the torrential rains we had last night, Sid. And the cars are working fine. The track is in nice shape as well.
14: And the track temperature at the start of the race was registered at 117 degrees, which certainly isn't too hot.
15: That's much on the ideal side.
14: Let's look over the standing of the leaders at the end of 10 laps, or 25 miles. They've gone that far already. They've gone 16 laps, but for your charts, number 98, setting another new record of 146.052 miles per hour. The old record was 144.191, set by Jim Herdebeest last year. Of course, Jim Herdebeest ran through the 75th mile, setting new records all the way and burned the car out. So I trust that the Agajanian crew is concerned about that.
15: Well, I'm quite sure Parnelli is using his head in such a manner that he's not overextending himself. He's shutting off properly here, and he's floating through the corners with ease. And with the speed he's running, I think he will not be one of the first cars in for a tire change, in as much as his tire wear has been real good, where Herdebeest last year extended himself to the point whereby he had to commit himself to an extra pit stop due to grinding off so much rubber.
14: All right, Fred, Charlie has a report for us.
12: Sid, Jim McElroy, the rookie that a lot of people were talking about, is now running second. He has passed both A.J. Foyt and Roger Ward. Foyt is third and Ward is fourth, with Len Sutton running fifth and Bobby Marshman sixth.
16: Back to you.
14: All right. At the end of 10 laps or 25 miles, the new record, 146.052, 10 minutes, 16 and 22 hundred seconds. Number 98, Parnelli Jones, first. Number 1, A.J. Foyt, second. Number 3, Roger Ward, third. Car number 7, Len Sutton, fourth. Number 15, Jim McElreath, fifth. Now that was at 10 laps, and Charlie says at 16 unofficially, McElreath has moved to second. Number 54, Bobby Marshman, sixth. Number 17, Roger McCluskey, seventh. Number 4, Shorty Templeman, eighth. Number 34, Dan Gurney moving to ninth. And car number 5, Bud Tingelstad, in 10th position. Report on the car driven by Bob Veit has pulled off the track on the northeast turn, as Bernie Herman reported to us. He's in the infield. The driver is okay. He was on his 14th lap, and that is our first car out of the race. Bob Veit of Fort Bragg, California, previously from Oakland, California, driving the McGuire Mirror Glaze Special. You folks listening on KDAC, here's the yellow flag. Yellow flag's being waved. Where is it, boys? Come in. On the north turn, come in Jim Shelton.
17: Sid, it's down nearer to you than it is to me.
14: Well, it's between the northwest turn, the number 4 turn, and us, so Charlie Bruckman is going to get the glasses out on it. It is where Cal Nide had an accident, where Ray Crawford had an accident, and the only brief blind spot on the racetrack is coming out of the number 4 turn before they reach us here in the tower. And that means that Charlie must run around to the opposite side, and there are two cars involved. We'll have to check, and we want to take our time to be certain that our binoculars, our scorer crews, John DeCamp and Bill Fliedemeyer outside the booth here, can see the numbers and are sending them to us, but we'd rather wait for a moment to be certain we have the numbers right. And during the caution flag, Bobby Marshman comes in for a pit stop. He's down in the south pit area, and if John Peterson can pick this up, we'll have him call to us and describe the pit stop to you. Two cars involved in some sort of a situation. It does not look as though either car is in great trouble, but of course you can't tell from here at all. So we'll hang on till we get the our official report. And Charlie has the glasses, and John and Bill. And South Pit, John Peterson picking up the Marshman pit stop while we check. Come in, John.
17: Bobby Marshman on a very fast pit stop. Whoops, still up on the jacks. We're having trouble with the back left tire, working frantically to get that tire off. Trying to clean the goggles. The car is still up on the air jacks, the red 54. Right here to our front in this pit area. Just about at gasoline alley. Still running. Now Marshman's talking to a pit member. He's pointing to that right front. Right rear is now on. There goes the air jacks, and Bobby Marshman is rolling again. Coming right down here, passing us now. Bobby Marshman back out onto the track. Back to you in the car, Sid.
14: All right, John, we're seeing the firefighter units being used and the carbon dioxide over the cars, so evidently there either was some fire or suspicion of fire. Of course, fire, Freddie, is a tough thing to see here at the racetrack because it burns with a colorless flame.
15: Yes, being alcohol, it's not seen. It's not red or black or any smoke involved in it, and that's a precautionary measure taken by the Speedway here, that each and every time a car does come to a halt out, their firemen are at the scene instantly, and they're there instantly, believe me. I'd like to comment on one thing, though, if you've noticed it, that under the yellow flag, these boys are behaving like they've never, ever behaved before, and they've never dropped so slow in speed. And Harlan Fengler, the chief steward, who set them up in their meeting yesterday, in the driver's meeting, emphasized the fact that in the event of an accident, everybody was to honor that yellow flag, and they're doing it wonderfully.
14: And it could well indicate this accident is more serious, and they saw things as they came by as well, Fred.
15: Yes, there's quite a few cars involved, I'm afraid.
14: Charlie, what did you see through the glasses?
5: All right, Sid, there are at least three cars involved, and I can identify definitely two of them. Chuck Rohde's number 67 is one of them. Jack Turner's number 45 is another. There is also a blue car that we have not been able to identify at this moment, and we are going back out to try to train it on our glasses on it. There's an awful lot of fuel on the racetrack, and there seems to be fire, and the rescue crews are working now. The only two cars that we can identify are number 67, Rohde, and number 45, Turner, and we'll go back to try to get the others. There are at least three cars, and there possibly are four, and they're just out of view, and I'll try to get it for you.
14: All right, sir. Thank you very much. I guess, Freddie, I was wishfully thinking when I said this accident not looked too serious. I could just see the cars in the track, and it looked as though we saw people getting out. But we always hope and pray that this race will be safe. Chuck Rohde, a rookie this year, passed his driver's test here in 59, qualified and was bumped for the race, and he was so anxious to be in this event today from Blue Island, Illinois, driving the Travel On Trailer Special. And Jack Turner is the fellow, Fred. As you look to your left and out to my right and we look at one another, we know how we looked last year when Turner flew up in the air with that tremendous crash on the main stretch and walked away from the accident. In the Bardal Special from Seattle, Washington, we certainly hope that Jack Turner is all right.
15: I'll say so, because this is bad two times in a row for Jack Turner. Last year he set an altitude record here in front of the expensive seats, being spectacular, and this time, however, the car apparently seems to have been on the ground, and I see the ambulance coming now on the apron, so we'll get some information very shortly. I do hope no one is injured.
14: Jack promised at the victory banquet last year he would not give the crowd another thrill in front of the expensive seats, and at least he kept his word. He was away from the box area, but that is a...
15: Paul Russo, situation. By the way, just made a quick stop and is on his way out the pit gate right now.
14: Yes, under the yellow flag, as many drivers as possible who think they need some help in the pits come in to take advantage of the slow speed. But at 22 laps now, which the race is running at, they're not ready for tire changes yet, so there's not too much advantage in coming into the pit right now for tires or for fuel. Number 88, the Drury Special, driven by Gene Hartley, coming in now for a pit stop.
15: Bill Cheeseburg's getting into the car, too, if you'll notice.
14: Yes, Bill was signed as relief driver today. There were many fine drivers who were unable to make the race. Now there's a report from the number four turn. Come in, Jim Shelton.
17: Well, Sid, this accident is out of our view, but it started. We did see the start of it as it was about, 200 feet starting in to the home stretch. Apparently, one car got crosswise there, and there was just no room for the other fellow that was immediately behind, and then another one piled into that. They're almost in the center of the track down there, and as Freddie said, these drivers are using extreme caution and doing a tremendous job. These cars have been bunched very closely in three different packs all day long, and we were just wondering when this would happen, and it did, coming out of the northwest turn, but we hope nobody is injured. Back to you, Sid.
14: All right, Jim, thank you. Now, Charlie has returned, and while he gets ready for his report, we'll be back with you in just 1 minute. Now stay tuned for the greatest spectacle in racing. Back in the Master Control Tower once again at Indianapolis, and Parnelli Jones in number 98, the Agajanian Winter Battery Special, still leading the race, and of course will continue to under the yellow caution flag while the accident is cleaned up. And Charlie Brockman has had his glasses now from the far side of the tower on the situation, which is a good half a mile away from us. And Charlie, unofficially, what is your report?
5: Sid, there are three cars involved. Number 67, Chuck Rohde. Number 45, Jack Turner. And number 83, Alan Crow. Turner's car is up against the outside wall. Rohde's car is on down the track. That's the car that you can see just up at the entrance to the pits. The front wheels are off of that car. Crow's car appears to have just spun in and doesn't appear to be too badly damaged. Those are the three cars that we can definitely see, Sid, and that's our report at this moment. Back to you.
14: All right, sir, we'll certainly wait for the official report from the medical director here as to condition of the participants involved. Alan Crow, another rookie. So now we have two rookies out of the race, Chuck Rohde and Alan Crow, and two veterans, Jack Turner and Bob Veith. Alan Crow driving the S&R Racing Enterprises Special from Springfield, Illinois. The track is still being cleared and the caution flag is out. The leader of the race, Jones, was in his 19th lap when the caution light was flashed due to the accident, coming out of the northwest turn into the main stretch. So you might jot down this listing of the leaders, the end of 20 laps while we're waiting for the green flag to resume activity. The speed, 143.519, and when the accident took place on the 19th lap, of course, they decelerated enough to not have a new record for the first time today. Standing other leaders at the end of 20 laps, or 50 miles, as follows. 98, Jones, first. Car number 15, Jim McElreed, second. Car number 1, A.J. Foyt, third. Number 3, Roger Ward, fourth. Number 7, Len Sutton, fifth. Number 54, Bobby Marshman, sixth. Number 9, Dick Rathman, seventh. Number 17, Roger McCluskey, 8th. Number 27, Don Davis, 9th. And car number 4, Shorty Templeman, 10th. 20 minutes, 54, and 19 hundredths seconds. And certainly a pall of expectancy has befallen this crowd as we anticipate good word about the gentleman involved
0: in the accident on the north part of the main stretch here. Jack Turner has had 2 years now of bad luck indeed. Jack from Seattle, Washington has been inviting us to come out to their great fair and has been in fine spirits all month long. He qualified 25th for the race in the Bardol Special, has been a Midwest midget champion and a national midget champion back in 1954 and 1955. Now Gene Hartley's coming back in the pit. This is the boy whose car had trouble in practice. They blew an engine, and the first time they had to really try it on the racetrack was today when the race began. First, the engine was fired up back in Gasoline Alley, but today is the test. He's been in the pits twice. Paul Russo back in the pits for a second time, and back out once again. Under the caution flag, Freddie, how fast would you say the field is moving right now?
15: Well, the field, I don't think it's averaging better than about 115 miles an hour, and they're going by this home straightaway. On the main stretch here, no more than about 70 miles an hour. Farnelli Jones is holding the field down tremendously well. Boy, there's a veteran, no kidding. He does one tremendous job of driving.
0: Thank you, Fred. Now, fans will be back in 10 seconds after station identification. This is the Indianapolis Motor Speedway Network. Back in Indianapolis once again, the caution flag is still out. We have a report that Bob Christie's car perhaps was involved in the accident. Charlie, did you happen to get a look to see if 29 was mixed up in the mishap?
15: Sid, one thing about this yellow flag time, it's going to reduce the overall average very much because they are bringing the speed down tremendously low.
0: Well, the report here tells us that Bob Christie in car number 29, the North Electric Special, was also involved and are out of the race. So that would be cars number out of the race now in this accident, 29, 45, 67, and 83. Bob Christie, Jack Turner, Chuck Rohde, and Alan Crow. And Bob Vice's car went out of the backstretch, number 96, a bit earlier. Number 67, the Travel on Trailer Special, having been driven by Chuck Rohde, being towed off in the pit area in front of us. And from the look, spread of that car, would you say that he had a pretty bad beating out there?
15: No, that car is in pretty good shape. If the other three cars or two cars are like that, it would be fine. It doesn't look like any damage done to the car there to speak of.
0: Paul Russo's car, number 62, the Denver-Chicago Truck Line Special, is smoking very badly and may have to be brought in. And number 88, the Drury Special, having trouble all day with Gene Hartley behind the wheel, being pushed down to the garage area, so that car will be out of the race. Now here's a report from Jack Shapiro in the North Pit. Jack?
16: Thank you, Sid. The DC Denver-Chicago Trucking Company Special, number 62, Paul Russo, the driver, just made its third pit stop, and Paul got out of the car, took off his goggles, threw his hands up in despair, and he is now pretty definitely out of the race. They're rolling the car down the pit lane and into Gasoline Alley. Earlier, their first pit stop, they had a fire, which they put out almost immediately. The safety patrolmen are very alert out here this morning, and for now, that's our report from the North Pits.
0: All right, Jack, and Freddie was right in spotting Bill Cheeseburg, having relieved Gene Hartley as driver of car 88, but now the car is out, and now Paul Russo's car is also being pushed away, number 62, so you can cross them off for today. And with this tremendous speed we set at the beginning, we now have a great number of cars out of this race earlier than usual. Number 29, Bob Christie, the North Electric Special, is out. Jack Turner, the Bardol Special, number 45, is out. Number 62, Paul Russo, the Denver-Chicago Trucking Special. Number 67, Chuck Rohde, the Travel on Trailer Special. Number 83, Alan Crow, the S&R Racing Enterprises Special. 88, Gene Hartley, the Drury Special. And Bob Veith, the McGuire's Miraglaze Special, number 96, also out. Charlie?
12: And we just saw Paul Goldsmith's number 53 pushed into the garage area, Sid, so it also is just out of the race.
0: That was the American Rubber and Plastic Special. Paul Goldsmith, the great stock car champion, also out. So these boys, perhaps the speed is telling on them. We don't know what the trouble is yet. Bob Veith is standing by to say hello to you with John Peterson in the South Pit. Johnny?
17: All right, Sid, an old buddy of all of us, and especially Freddie Agabation up there, Bobby Veith. Bobby, let's ask the standard, what happened out there?
18: Well, it started to tie up coming down the front straightaway here, and before I could get out of gear, the piston let go going into this first turn.
17: He just coasted it in and let it sit.
18: Yeah, it's sitting over the backstretch now against the wall, the inside wall.
17: Well, I know how badly you feel about being out of it this early in the race, but I know it's one of those things, and we're hoping to see you back here next year.
18: Well, I'll be back. Don't worry about that.
17: Bobby Veith, thank you very much. Back to you, Sid.
14: Thank you very much, John Peterson, and good to hear from Bob Veith, our old chubby pal down there, our Stark and Wetzel Rookie of the Year back in 1956. Now here's Jim Shelton on the number four turn. Jimmy?
17: All right, Sid, and you were right. Bob Christie was involved in that, but apparently the car is not too badly damaged, and apparently the driver is okay too, but they are pulling this car into the infield here from the scene of the accident. Bob Christie's car was involved. It is slightly damaged, but not too badly. Now back to you, Sid.
14: Okay, Jim, I want to acknowledge the fact that CKFH in Toronto, Canada has joined our network. Welcome to broadcast today. The Armed Forces Radio Service around the world also with us from studios tonight in New York and Los Angeles. They will beam to areas in which American forces are stationed. With attention to Europe, the Mediterranean, Japan, Korea, Taiwan, Philippines, Greenland, Alaska, and the Caribbean area. And we're certainly happy to have all of the Americans living abroad and countless foreign nationals hearing the greatest spectacle in racing. Now stay tuned for that, the greatest spectacle in racing. Standing by in the center pit with some interviews, Luke Walton. Come in, Luke.
1: Sid, there are two of the drivers who are out of the race right here now in the center pit area. Gene Hartley and Bob Christie. First, let's talk with Gene Hartley. Gene, what happened?
19: Well, Luke, my steering was going a little haywire, and it was darting and diving all over the track, and I got too close to the wall, so we pulled her in.
1: Is that something that happened just suddenly, Gene, or had you noticed it earlier?
19: Well, I noticed it from the first part of the race on, but I thought maybe it was me for a while, because after that spin the other day. But we put Bill Cheeseburg in it for a couple laps, and he said, no go, so we're parking it.
1: Just to prove that you were right.
19: Yeah, that's right.
1: Thank you very much, Gene. And now here is Bob Christie. Bob, what happened to you?
20: Well, Luke, it was a chain reaction thing. There were a bunch of us that were running awfully close together, as you no doubt noticed. And we'd been changing positions, and I had just discovered that my car could run pretty good on the outside. And I passed Turner in number three, moved on the outside of him, went around. And just had moved to the outside of one of the other boys. I could see when I came off the corner that he wasn't going to let me have any room, so I tried to back the car out between the wall and him and didn't get out in time. Slapped the wall, and this started a whole chain reaction.
1: The other cars hit your car.
20: Pardon?
1: The other cars hit your car?
20: One of the other cars just bumped it. I think that the other major part of the accident was when Turner apparently went over Crow, I believe, or one of the other cars.
1: Are you all right, Bob?
20: Yes, I'm fine. I just hope that everyone else in the accident is well off as I am.
1: What do you have to say to the folks back home?
20: Well, I'm glad to be around. We'll be doing her again next year.
1: Thank you very much, Bob Christie. And now back to the tower and Sid.
14: Thank you, Luke. And tell old caveman Christie the folks in Grants Pass, Oregon, I'm sure, are very happy to hear his voice. The green flag has come out. The race is back underway under full speed again on the 33rd lap, with our leader still Parnelli Jones in car number 98. And second is number 15, Jim McElreath in the C.O. Prather special. Third, number 1, A.J. Foyt in the Bose Seal Fast special. Fourth, on the 34th lap now, car number 3, Roger Ward, the leader card 500 Roadster. And fifth, number 7, his teammate Len Sutton in the other leader card 500 Roadster. Now, if Paul Russo hasn't left, I think Jack Shapiro has him standing by to talk with us briefly. Jack?
16: Thank you, Sid. I have with me Paul Russo, who started his 15th 500 today, and it got over awfully fast, didn't it, Paul?
21: That's right. I started out and was pacing the car, and I started to make my moves, and I believe I plugged a fuel injector and either burned a valve or burned a piston. We lost the cylinder, and just have to get out of the race, but I hope that everybody that was in the accident is okay, and the rest of the race goes on unmarred, and may the best man win, and God be with you.
16: After 15 years, Paul, you think you'll fly another year?
21: Yes, I'll be back next year again.
16: Good man. Thank you very much, Paul. Now back to the tower and Sid.
14: All right, Jack, thanks, and good to hear from Paul Russo. He's always been a tremendous contender, and his courage the year they had the pileup when his car was badly damaged, he came out with the metal shears himself and fixed the radiator, didn't he, Fred, and got the car back into contention again.
15: Yes, he did, Sid, and that was driving the Novi Special, of course, at the time. And I'm real sorry to see old Granddad out of here, because he's a real good pal of mine. I have a great deal of admiration for his ability. No kidding.
0: Now we have the standing of the leaders at the end of 30 laps, 75 miles. Of course, not a new record. In fact, you drop down to 132.925, almost 12 miles per hour slower than last year at this point. So Hurtubise has retained two of his records, and he's lost four of them today. It was 98, Parnelli Jones first, 15, McElreath, the rookie, second. Number one, our national champion, defending champion here, A.J. Foyt, third. Number three, Roger Ward, fourth. And number seven, Len Sutton, fifth. Number 17, Roger McCluskey, sixth. Number 27, Don Davis, seventh. 34, Dan Gurney. We'll talk about Dan Gurney, Fred, in just a moment here, about his sports car driving in this unusual car, eighth. Number nine, Dick Rathman, ninth. And car number four, Shorty Templeman, tenth. Fred, let's talk about engines.
2: We have trouble.
0: We have some more trouble. Another yellow flag. Another yellow flag again on the north turn. Jim Shelton, can you see it?
17: Sid, we've had another one, and again, it's skidded down in your area again. The same thing. About 100 or 200 feet into the home stretch, the man lost it again, and it's down there out of sight to me, but maybe Charlie or you can get the glasses on it.
0: Well, I thought we had this complete racetrack covered. We have for a great number of years. There's one spot down there of about 50 feet, Fred, if you notice, which part of our broadcasting tower obliterates the view, and that's where we had both accidents today. So Charlie is in the track shoes again to find out for us.
15: Well, we have people obscuring our view here to our right as well in the tower, and it is a dead spot for us, Sid. You must remember one thing. This yellow flag is created for Parnelli Jones. He has sacrificed due to his ability to keep the field down slow so that the wrecking crews and ambulances can get to the scene of the incident or accident. And he has sacrificed, or is sacrificing, a new track record for 500 if he were to win it. And you must give him credit for it, believe me.
0: Certainly do. Here's Lou Meyer, who won this race three times. Lou, this is a rather unusual type of 500-mile race thus far. What do you think the problem is coming out of the number four turn today?
3: Sid, it's fairly windy. I don't know just what the problem is, but it looks like the boys are having some problems out there because they got tangled up. How many cars did we lose in the first mishap?
0: There were four involved in that one.
3: Oh, I see, and someone just spun now.
0: Yes, we don't have the report of how many as yet.
3: The thing is, it's pretty windy, and they must be getting the wind must be getting them in trouble.
0: Well, Lou, you have had the monopoly here of Offenhauser engines with the Meyer Drake engine for a number of years, and this time we have one new type of car, the rear engine car brought here by Mickey Thompson, the Harvey Aluminum car, number 34. What do you think of the trend?
3: Sid, it's potential, and he's doing a very good job, and they have a terrific driver in it.
0: Well, overall, the four-cylinder creations of yours, Lou, have won the last 15 Memorial Day races, so you're not too worried yet, are you?
3: I've been a loner here a couple of times and won the race against the field, so you never can tell what might happen in this race. We have eight or nine cars out of the race due to accidents and various things already, so you never know how it's going to go.
0: Well, some drivers are convinced, Lou Meyer, the rear engine car will eventually monopolize the race, and if it does, you'll probably build that right.
3: I think it will, Sid. I think that they've proven it over in Europe, and it looks like we're going to follow the lead.
0: Thank you very much, Lou, for stopping by to see us.
3: It's been a pleasure.
0: Great three-time winner, Louis Meyer, who makes the engines in the Meyer Drake factory. Charlie, what's your report from the glasses?
5: Sid, I don't know whether you've had a report already or not, but here comes the car right now. It's number four, Shorty Templeman. He lost control, and coming out of the northwest turn, the number four turn, we can see the skid marks, and he slid a long, long way and ended up next to the inside wall backwards, and he's all right. He's walking down the pit driveway. You can see him now, his red helmet, and the green flag is back out once again, and the race is underway. At our last clocking, Parnelli Jones was leading by 10 seconds over Jim McElreath, with A.J. Foyt third, but Foyt is challenging. Back to you, Sid.
0: All right, Charlie, thank you. I'm sure Shorty Templeman is a very disappointed lad because he was telling us all during the month he had never felt better. He thought he could have gotten the pole if he had just gone a little bit faster. Of course, the drivers, many of them feel that way. He did qualify sixth for this race in the Bill Forbes Racing Team Special. And Shorty was born in Pueblo, Colorado, now in Seattle, Washington, has been a track midget champion for many years, National USAC midget champion 56, 57, and 58, and Pacific Coast midget champion in 1957. And before the 1956 race, he won all three of the midget races at Speedway here on 16th Street in Indianapolis the night before the event. So this boy loves to drive, and he thought this would be the year to do it. But, of course, that is racing luck, and that's why they have the 500 to see who is going to do it and who isn't. And this is the most unusual race today with two accidents in the identical spot. And finally, Jones still sets the pace. The green flag is back out. We'll be back with you in 60 seconds. Now stay tuned for the greatest spectacle in racing. Back at Indianapolis once again, Parnelli Jones, car number 98, still holds the lead. Jim Herdebeest has moved up to 10th position. He's the boy who gave us a thrill the final day of time trials by trying several cars after bouncing two against the wall in earlier trials and practice sessions and got on the Jim Robbins car. And Herdebeest, starting 29th, has moved up to 10th in car number 91. Freddie Agabation has a word to say about his friend Shorty Templeman.
15: By the way, on Shorty Templeman's car, if you notice when they pull that Forbes car by here backwards, they turn it around and have it in the pits, and Dave Laycock and his crew are frantically working on it, and Shorty had to dash down there because as they pull the car by here, I noticed the right front wheel had white paint on it where it has been apparently up against the wall sliding backwards, and it doesn't look like too much damage has been done. And I think with wheel change on it and a possible inspection of the steering mechanism and it being cleared by the technical committee, that car should get back out and compete. We do hope that there isn't anything too serious with it whereby any parts would have to be replaced. In this manner, why we'll have Shorty Templeton of Seattle, Washington running again.
0: Well, it'll be pretty far back by the time he runs, though, won't he, Fred?
15: Well, it's all right. He can move up somewhere along the line.
0: Of course, with all these cars out of the race, you can still get a pretty fair-paying position in the event.
15: That's right.
0: Just by finishing.
15: That's correct.
0: Thank you, Fred. I'd like to mention that Cheeseburg's car, 88, actually it was Hartley's starting car, Bill Cheeseburg Triumph Relief, was taken out because of a broken steering gear, and car 96, Bob Veith, went out on the 14th lap with a broken piston. The green flag was on for 2 minutes and 9 seconds after Templeman's car was pulled off the racetrack. He struck the inside retaining wall, spinning, going into the carrier tail first, and then the yellow light was flashed. Pat Badan from Portland, Oregon, our starter, being kept very busy here today, and Bill Vandewater was our veteran starter for many years, who passed away during the winter, and we certainly know many of his friends, offer sympathy to his family. Paul Goldsmith pitted for 1 minute and 47 seconds for right front, right rear, and left rear tires, and also got fuel. Eddie Johnson came in car 32 on the 23rd lap for a change of spark plugs. He was in the pits for 4 minutes and 3 seconds. Freddie has a man from the Champion Spark Plug Company. 4 minutes is a long time. When you come in there to lift that hood, there's a problem and get back in the event again.
15: Well, actually, some of these things occurred due to this slow pace. And this is something that bothers me about the front runners for the simple reason that they are running so slow down here, tremendously slow, actually, and an engine can oil up and foul up badly here.
0: You might have wondered.
15: Pardon me, Shorty Templeton, by the way, has gone out, too.
0: Back on the track?
15: Yeah, he's on the race course.
0: Back on the track.
15: Yes, sir.
0: Well, he's trying today, and he told us the other night at a banquet that he was going to win this race, but now, of course, he's spotted the leaders considerably.
15: Yes, he's shuck his chances now.
0: Well, you might have wondered why the starting field here is limited to only 33 cars, regardless of the number of entries received for each year's race. As related in Al Blemker's interesting historical book, 500 Miles to Go, safety has been the most important objective of race officials since the early days of the sport. 60 years ago, in 1912, as the result of experience gained in the first 500 a year before, the contest board in charge of racing made a study of the various tracks, ranging in length from 1 mile to 2.5 miles, and they reached the conclusion that the maximum number for safety at Indianapolis was 33 cars, one for every 400 feet of racetrack. Pressure from car owners caused race officials to increase this maximum figure to 42 cars in the early 30s, but a sudden increase in the number of accidents resulted in a quick return to the original limitation of 33 cars. Now to the number three turn, and here's a comment from Lou Palmer. Come in, Lou.
4: Well, this comment concerns a pair of cars coming by us now. Number two, Eddie Sachs, 26, Troy Ruttman, former winner. We've witnessed quite a duel between the two back in the field. However, Troy seems to have slackened on the pace in this last lap, and we thought we noticed some smoke trailing, so there may be an additional development in that direction. But until this time, their duel had been a most severe one. Neither one looking like they were going to lift, but somehow each time making it nicely through the turn. One problem in the turn, Eddie Johnson in car 32, blue car with a high fin on the back, got very high and up toward the wall, but he managed to keep it under control, made it through, and that's the way the race is running here in the Northeast, Sid.
14: Thank you, Lou. Number 32, Eddie Johnson, the Polyair Foam Special, has come into pit, but he's going so slowly. Fred, I wonder if he's going to...
15: Well, seriously, he's going into the pit crew. He's going into the garage area now. He's retired from the race. He just turned in, Sid.
14: So we scratched number 32, Eddie Johnson, the Polyair Foam Special, a car entered by John Chalik of LaPorte, Indiana. Eddie's always been a contender here, but never been in the victory lane area, which he'd hoped for again. From Cuyahoga Falls, Ohio, little Eddie's a great sportsman and operates in trucks hauling steel between Cleveland and New York in the off-season. Jack Turner, driver of car 45, has been transferred from the field hospital here to the Methodist Hospital. Examination here at the field hospital shows a fractured toe on the left foot and possible injuries to the pelvis. His condition described as fairly good. And that's a very good description of a condition here at the Speedway after an accident.
15: That relieves me tremendously. He's tough enough to survive that. He's all right.
14: Well, we're certainly happy to hear that about Jack Turner. No word as yet on the other boys involved in the accident, but there seemed to be, Fred, just one ambulance going by us. I would think that was Turner.
15: Yes, and I saw the other boy walk by here a little bit ago.
14: Well, wonderful. So that's very, very good news, and all relax out there in Seattle at Jack Turner. Condition described as fairly good. We're certainly thrilled about that. Now here's a report from Charlie.
6: Said we've got quite a duel going for second, third, and fourth, and currently Jim McElreath is running second, but Roger Ward just passed A.J. Foyt to take over third position. All three are running about 10 seconds behind Parnelli Jones, who has stepped the pace up now to almost 147 miles an hour. We're approaching the 50-lap mark, and I see you have some unofficial standings, so I'll flip it right back to you.
14: All right, thank you, Charlie Brockman. At the end of 40 laps, or 100 miles officially now, 133.828 was the speed. Of course, not a new record. We undoubtedly will not have a new record today at all with that yellow light, unless things really start to zoom again and hold on for the rest of the day without any further yellow light. Fred, is it possible to get a new record today if they stay on the green all the way?
15: It still is. With Parnelli able to increase speed as he is, he could run 148.49 if he need be. He can crank on 150-51 miles an hour out here. And if the yellow flag doesn't come out for any duration from here on through, Parnelli could up the lap average speed for the 500 miles and break the record of last year.
14: Well, there's over a $400,000 prize melon here, with probably close to $125,000, 120 to 25, going to the winner of this race today for first prize. Of course, the winner received this year's pace car, among many other awards, too numerous to mention. The winner will appear at Dick's Menswear in Wabash, Indiana next Tuesday and receive a $1,000 wardrobe prize, with the public's invited to attend. He receives all sorts of awards from all sorts of companies and suppliers around the nation. At the end of 40 laps, car 98, Parnelli Jones, had won $6,000 in lap prize money at the end of 40 laps. And here are the standing other leaders at the end of 40 laps. 98, Agajania Willer Battery Special, Parnelli Jones, first. Her one, A.J. Foyt, Bose Seal Fast Special, second. Number 15, Jim McElreath, Seal Prather Special, third. Number 3, Roger Ward, Leader Card 500 Roadster, fourth. Number 7, Len Sutton, the teammate, the other Leader Card 500 Roadster, fifth. Number 17, Roger McCluskey, the Bell Truck Line Special, sixth. Number 27, Dan Davis, the J.H. Rose Truck Line Special, seventh. Number 14,

0: Things are running rather smoothly right now, so we'll be back with you in just 60 seconds. Now stay tuned for the greatest spectacle in racing. Back in the Master Control Tower once again, and 98 Parnelli Jones still holds the lead. Number 3, Roger Ward, has moved into second position, but now comes in the pits. And we'll probably pick up that pit stop, but first here's Tom Binford, the president of the United States Auto Club. And, Tom, it's nice to have you come by and see us.
1: Thank you. Nice to be here.
0: I understand you just came from the field hospital.
1: That's right. I just talked to Jack Turner, and he's getting along real fine. Looks like he has a mashed toe, and while they haven't given complete x-rays, they see nothing too serious. He's a lucky boy, and we sure are thankful.
0: Well, after that smash-up and fire, a mashed toe is almost a good thing to have.
1: That's right. And once again, all those safety precautions, seat belts, roll bar, and so on, did their job.
0: Rules put on by your organization as well, by USAC.
1: Thank you, yes.
0: Thank you, Tom. See you later. Now in the South Pit with the stop of Roger Ward, here's John Peterson. Johnny?
2: Okay, Sid, and it was fast. He's back out on the track, and that's about it for the South Pits for the moment. Back to you, Sid.
0: Well, that was the fastest pit stop ever because we got to you after he left. Here's Charlie.
3: Sid, both McElreath and Ward of the leaders have stopped. McElreath's pit stop was 45 seconds. Ward's pit stop was 21 seconds. So that gives Ward a 24-second advantage over McElreath with Foyt, and Parnelli Jones and Len Sutton still to stop. That can show you what pit work can do. So McElreath, who had been racing ahead of Ward all day long, now should be about 24 seconds behind due to the difference in their pit stops. Back to you, Sid.
0: All right, Charlie, we should say a word here about Jim McElreath, born in Arlington, Texas, and living there now, a rookie qualifying in seventh position for this race, which meant the pole position on the third row at 149.025 miles per hour. He's driving the Schultz Fueling Equipment Special, mechanic Ollie Prather, and the chassis a Curtis GZ chassis. This boy was in the Merchant Marines and a bricklayer in the off-season, but has been racing jalopies, sprint cars for 10 years, midgets, and stock cars, and championship cars for 1 year. Now coming into the pit area in front of us, in front of the Luke Walton station, is number 9, Dick Rathman, the Chapman Special. Dick from Roselle, Illinois, sat on the pole here. Back in 1958 in the McNamara Special when he set a new record. And he's getting out of his car. Dick Rathman getting out of his car, shaking his head, talking to his pit crew. They're right beneath us here, having a cup of water, and they're not attempting to even work on the automobile.
4: Right? No, the car apparently is out of commission because he coasted in here with the engine dead and promptly started to get out of the automobile. So the car must be done for some unknown reason. And that is what's going to be making the difference here today, Sid, the matter of minor mechanical difficulties and major mechanical difficulties, as well as a differential in pit stops, are going to make the differences in positions today.
0: Well, Billy Arnold led this race from the third lap to win in 1930, and Joe Dawson led only the last two laps when he won in 1912. No one has ever won the 500 leading every lap. Thus far today, Parnelli Jones is doing it. But he is not in victory lane yet. It's only 1 minute till 12 in Indianapolis and a long, long time to go. Speaking of Indianapolis, if I may, I would like to say for our Lieutenant Governor Richard Ristine and our Governor Matthew Welsh, there are many advantages to locating a plant in our state. One of the major points is our central location. Here we're within 800 miles of 41 of the top 50 consumer markets and within 40 of the 50 top industrial markets. Now, this means something to businessmen. A company's profits are based on what it costs to produce and distribute a product, and a central plant location can cut down on freight and warehouse and distribution costs. If a businessman gets an edge for his product on these costs, he'll have an advantage over his competitors, and his company will make more money. We'd like to see you out here anyway, just as a tourist, if you like, in good old Hoosier land. We'll be back now with the standings in just a moment. Now 10 seconds for station identification. Back in the Master Control Tower once again, and to John Peterson in the South Pit. John?
2: Elmer George, in car number 21, the Marcus Tarzian Special, has just pitted. It is now back out on the track, but Paul Russell is in the cockpit now. George waved frantically to Russell as the car came to a break here to our immediate left. They exchanged places, and Russell drove that car out of the South Pit. So in car number 21, it's now Paul Russell. Back to you, Sid.
0: All right, John, a lot of people ask us if a man on the pole has ever won this race. Well, certainly they have. Tommy Milton did it, and I'm sure Tommy's listening to us today. Jimmy Murphy, Billy Arnold, Bill Vukovich, Pat Flaherty, and Floyd Roberts. Jim Herdeby's just been in the pit. Now Bud Tingelstad comes in, and here's Jack Shapiro in the North Pit area.
5: Thank you, Sid. Jim Herdeby's in car number 91, the Jim Robbins Special. He's been moving very quickly from his 29th position start came in for a very fast pit stop for tires and fuel. Now back to you, Sid.
0: All right, Jack, thank you. And you boys in the pits are getting a workout today. Here's Luke Walton in the center area. Luke?
6: And Sid, I have Dick Rathman, whose car just came into the pit, and Dick got out and walked away. Dick, what happened to the car?
7: Oh, Luke, the mag went up. I believe we was running the first six or seven. And I'd like to say hello to my dad in the hospital, and hope he's listening to the race and enjoy it, and also to my sister out in California and my many friends around Chicago, Luke.
6: Thank you very much, Dick. And now back to the tower and Sid.
0: All right, Luke. Dick and Jim Rathman's dad had an accident in a car on the highway near Lafayette, Indiana. We certainly hope he is enjoying the broadcast today and feeling better. Now to the south pit, and here's John Peterson.
2: Sutton just killed his motor. No, it catches again. And he's off. Len Sutton came into the pit. They got him changed quick, and just as he started, the motor started to die, but he got it back again, and he's out on the track. Back to you, Sid.
0: All right, and I want to mention, to be sure and get this in today, we have some wonderful officials here. Harlan Frengler, our chief steward, for many years, doing a fabulous job. We have Paul Johnson, our steward. We have Walt Myers, our chief observer. Fritz Duesenberg, the head of the tech committee. And I might mention Harry Hartz and Paul Johnson and Harlan Frengler are celebrating their 40th year associated with the Speedway this year. Happy anniversary to them. Don Cummins also here as a top official, and that was Freddie Agabation's sponsor when he sat in the pole back in 52.
4: Wonderful guy with a tremendous amount of knowledge.
0: He certainly is. Great technical gentleman, our referee. This is the 11th anniversary for our network today, the world's largest by far, and our Gil Berry, our network director's 26th wedding anniversary. So happy anniversary to Gil and to Madeline Berry and to their family. Standing at the leaders at the end of 50 laps, or 125 miles, 136.149 the speed, 8 miles per hour slower than last year. 98, Parnelli Jones, first. Number three, Roger Ward, second. Number one, A.J. Foyt, third. Number 15, Jim McElree, fourth. Number seven, Len Sutton, fifth. Number 17, Roger McCluskey, sixth. Number 14, Don Branson, seventh. 27, Don Davis, eighth. 91, Jim Hurtubise, 9th. Car number 5, Bud Tingelstad, 10th. 55 minutes, 5 and 21 hundred seconds elapsed time in the race thus far at the end of 50 laps or 125 miles. Now, Charlie, I think, is clocking some of the faster contenders. Charlie Brockman.
3: All right, Sid. Parnelli Jones is just now coming into the pit area. This should give the lead to A.J. Foyt. I was going to say that Parnelli had lapped Roger Ward, who had been in the pit, and this is the big pit stop of the day. Parnelli Jones may relinquish the lead. He has just pulled in and stopped. We'll get the watch on him and see how long it takes him to make that pit stop. And back to you, Sid.
0: While you're getting the watch, let's pick up John Peterson, who's watching the tire change. John?
2: Four new tires now being slapped on, as far as I can tell from my position here along the pit wall. It's going on quick. There they're hammering at home. The car's still up on the air jack. Parnelli Jones putting the goggles down. He's down now. The car's rolling. It's Cruz pushing him, and here he goes. Parnelli Jones rolling out. And we got him in about 20 seconds unofficially here on our stopwatch, Sid.
0: All right, John. Charlie has a watch up here. What'd you have, Charlie?
3: I had 22 seconds, Sid, which is a very fine stop. It's just about equal to Ward's stop of 21 seconds and Sutton's stop of 24 seconds. That puts Foyt into the lead, but Foyt has not crossed the finish line yet. He must do it to collect a lap prize. Back to you, Sid.
0: All right, Charlie. Now, fans, stay tuned for the greatest spectacle in racing. A.J. Foyt has taken the lead in the 500, collecting $150 lap prize money. Parnelli Jones dropping to second, and the yellow flag is out, and there's a spin on the number three turn. Come in, Lou Palmer.
8: Right, Sid. It's cleared now just at this moment, but the situation was this. A group of cars running together, traffic heavy, approached the turn. They seemed to be making it nicely, but one of the cars, a little too high, lost it. The driver lost control of the car, began to bobble badly, and the car pressed up toward the outer retaining wall, far down into the turn, almost into the short chute. However, he managed to keep it away from the wall. We repeat, away from the walls, turned it around. The engine did not die. He continued on. And down in the pit area somewhere right now, there should be a white car with a red spot, the numeral in it. I would rather not guess at that numeral. He kept moving too quickly and should be pulling in now, certainly for a tire check, if for no other reason. But it stayed clean. He kept it away from the wall. Everybody made it through, and they're running well, and the green light is on here again in the Northeast. Sid?
0: And the green flag is out in front of us. Thank you, Lou. And there are two pit stops. A.J. Foyt, perhaps that's the white car with the red, because those are his colors, has already come in and gone out for a tire change while you were talking. And the Metal Cal special, number 38, Chief Mechanic George Sally, driver Johnny Boyd, in for a pit stop in front of us. Now is Jack Shapiro in the north pit.
5: Thank you, Sid. We just had two very quick pit stops here. Jim Rathman, he made a very fast pit stop. He came in after Bobby Grin and got out ahead of him. And then Lloyd Ruby came in for a very quick stop. And Eddie Sachs came in. The pit work down here today is just magnificent, especially Jim Rathman's crew, car number 44, the Simon Nyes Vista Special. Back to the tower.
0: All right, and Luke Walton standing by with Chuck Rohde in the center pit.
6: Yes, Sid, one of the other drivers in that accident on the number four turn is Chuck Rohde. Chuck, what happened up there?
9: Well, I seen Bob Christie start to spin, and next I seen Turner and Alan Crowe get tangled up. And right after that, all I know is I hit the wall. Somebody had pinned me in there, and I went right straight down the racetrack.
10: They took you at the hospital, didn't they, Chuck?
9: Yes, they took me to the hospital. Everything's okay.
6: Fine, thank you very much. Now back to the tower and Sid.
0: All right, while you were talking, Luke, a little bit north of you, number 14, Don Branson, the Mid-Continent Security Special, came in for a very fast pit stop, and that's one of the more colorful crews in blue and orange, and they have orange-painted heads on the hammer, and they also have an orange mark down there to show where the car is supposed to stop. There shouldn't be too much trouble finding where their pit crew is. In fact, race day, most of these pit crews are dressed in the color of the automobile they represent. Also, the fuel tanks here that retain their fuel have the same colors and design, so it's a beautifully colorful sight. Charlie?
3: Sid, this is unofficial, but A.J. Foyt made a 23-second pit stop. That should put Parnelli Jones back into the lead, because I believe almost everyone else has pitted. There could be a sneaker out there that's still running that could be leading, and we won't know that until they check the timing tape. But an interesting thing, Foyt's pit stop was 23 seconds, Ward's pit stop was 21 seconds, and they stopped several laps apart. Before coming into the pit, they were racing, and here they are, wheel to wheel, down the straightaway. So their pit stops are almost identical, and they're still very, very close together. Now back to you, Sid.
0: Well, this sounds like last year. We picked you up where we left you off with Foyt and Sachs, only this time we have Jones and Foyt, so our national champion for the last 2 years, A.J. Foyt, and defending champion here at the Speedway, is living up to his name. And one of our fastest rookies last year, Parnelli Jones, and our fastest qualifier and pole sitter, and the man who went 150 miles an hour here first at the Speedway in history, are now wheel to wheel. So that makes for drama and excitement. And when you said someone was sneaky on the racetrack, I don't know who that could be, because our sneaky one is Freddie Agabation. He's retired, and he's up here with us, because he was a very, very clever driver, they tell me. And I saw him, too, of course.
4: Why, that's your opinion.
0: Well, I'll stick with it. He was a very, very clever driver and a very fine driver, too. And his ex-chief mechanic is the one who told me so. Charlie?
3: Sid, I may have to correct myself on that leader, because Parnelli Jones is running right on the bumper of Bobby Marshman, and that would indicate to me that Marshman has not stopped yet. The flurry of pit stops came so fast and furiously, we didn't catch him. We haven't any record of him being in the pit, so very probably Marshman is your leader at the moment. In car number 54, and we'll see if he makes a pit stop shortly. Parnelli is moving up on him and is very close to him, but Marshman should be your leader at the moment. That's just a guess, only that, and it's completely unofficial. Back to you.
4: Well, I'm quite sure Marshman is your sneaker.
0: If you'd like to check downstairs, Charlie, it might be worthwhile, because this is certainly a very close duel to find out exactly what the leader is. The tower here doesn't indicate to us the exact figures at the time of the running of the race. They're behind several laps, and we're trying to say right up at the running. So Charlie will take a trip downstairs. Number 17, Roger McCluskey, now coming in for a pit stop in the Bell Truck Line Special, and it's in the center pit area. We want to send greetings right now to the Indiana Air National Guard serving at Chambly Air Force Base in France. Our friend Colonel Kenny Keene, base commander, wing commander, Colonel Irvin Booker of Fort Wayne, Indiana. Kenny's from Indianapolis, and it must make them feel really great to hear these sounds from home. I hope we're not making them homesick, though.
4: Sid, by the way, as far as Bobby Marshman is concerned, I think we're all overlooking the fact that he made an early pit stop under the yellow flag. So here's where your sneaker comes in. He made the stop under conditions that were ideal, running slow. And he is, in my opinion, not in the lead at the present time, but he has favored himself tremendously in the future.
0: Ready for the Rookie of the Year honors. We've had some great rookies in the past, as we all know. And right now we have Dan Gurney, Chuck Hulse, and Jim McElreese still running. Not that a man has to be running to receive that award, but certainly to place well in the race will give him additional advantage in the voting by those in the committee who determine the Rookie of the Year. And this Dan Gurney, I'd like to take a couple of moments, as I promised earlier, to talk about him. This boy passed his driver's test the first 2 days the track opened, qualified in eighth position at 147.886, and has been flying back and forth to Europe twice since the start of May here, once right before he came, and he's leaving again tonight to go back to Europe for another Grand Prix sports event, so he really moves.
4: He's a pretty busy boy, and those jets get him around quite rapidly. In fact, I watched him perform at Daytona Beach at the International Speedway there, and he did a fantastic job of driving there and a fantastic job of using his head. I never saw such a brilliant operation in my life. He won the event and used his head in doing so.
0: Well, this car, the Thompson Harvey Aluminum Special number 34, built by Mickey Thompson, holds a land speed record of 406 miles per hour, and is the lightest car on the racetrack at 780 pounds dry. That's without fuel and driver, and 1470 wet, and 500 pounds lighter than the conventional roadsters here. So we're looking forward to see what number 34 Dan Gurney can do in the Harvey Aluminum Special. Now, Charlie's just returned from the scorer's floor to find out the situation.
3: Sid, any time you try to second-guess this race, you're usually wrong. Marshman had made a pit stop, and so that means he's a lap behind Parnelli, because Parnelli passed him, and so Parnelli Jones is definitely showing in the lead at the moment in car number 98. He lost the lead only for about three or four laps to A.J. Foyt before Foyt made his pit stop. We'll get busy on the watches and try to figure out how far Parnelli is ahead of his nearest competitor at the moment. Back to you.
0: All right. The speed, 137.027 at the end of 60 laps or 150 miles. 137.027. At that time, car number one, A.J. Foyt, was first. 98, Parnelli Jones, second. Number seven, Len Sutton, third. 17, Roger McCluskey was fourth. Three, Roger Ward was fifth. Number 14, Don Branson, sixth. 27, Don Davis, seventh. 26, Troy Ruttman, eighth. Number 15, Jim McElreath, ninth. And number 44, Jim Rathman, moving into the top 10 for the first time today at one of these breakdowns, at least. By that, I mean the timing breakdown for records at 150 miles. Jim Rathman in car number 44, running 10th. Jim having moved from Miami, Florida to Indy Atlantic near Melbourne in Florida, where he operates an automobile dealership, and he's trying to prove that he can really run these cars today, as he did when he won this race in 1960. Jim Rathman's been a great contender and came in second several times before he won. Now we have a race running quite smoothly, and Freddie spotted something.
4: Sid, Paul Russo just drove into the pits with Elmer George's machine, and this is too sudden a stop since they changed drivers a short while ago, so something's wrong with the machine.
0: A.J. Foyt now coming in the pits again and motioning to his crew rather frantically. We have to cut away for 60 seconds, and we'll have the report of the action for you. Now stay tuned for the greatest spectacle in racing. Back at Indianapolis once again, A.J. Foyt came in just before that break we took for a minute, slowed his car down. Freddie Agabation, who is our race authority, thought he might have had some trouble with the engine because he came in so slowly, and then he moved right back out again and accelerated, Fred.
4: I can't understand just exactly what happened. However, his pit crew is awaiting him for another attempt at a pit stop. He might have partially lost himself in the pits, but he did motion to his pit crew, indicating that something was wrong, and I can't quite understand what it is. I've been watching him very closely, and I can't dig it at all.
0: Here's a report from Lou Palmer on the number three turn. Lou?
8: Well, A.J. Foyt just came through this turn slower than anything we've seen move today. He was well under the white line, leaving the cars the track to race on, because A.J. Foyt wasn't racing when he came by in the number one Bowles Sealfast car. He is now probably into the number four turn and should be headed down the main stretch if, in fact, he has that much rolling power behind him. That's it, Sid.
0: All right, Lou. Jim Shelton just called in, then canceled the call, so he probably was going to report the same bit of information. We'll be watching for Foyt to come down and very slowly come in. These fans along the main stretch are now completely standing on their feet watching for a Foyt, and he is just creeping along.
11: barely making it, as Lou Palmer reported. Freddie, I know you can't second guess from here what the trouble is. Maybe it's a brake problem.
4: It's probably a brake problem, as you and I just discussed, because he's sneaking in here, and he's sneaking in real slow, and I imagine his pit crew's going to have to capture him to stop him here. He's bringing it in that respect.
11: I think it was Jim McWithey one year who had to scrape the pit wall to stop his car. You remember when he came down to the end? He couldn't stop it.
4: However, Foyt realizes that in the position he's running, he can't afford to damage the handling of the automobile, because rubbing the curb or rubbing up against his inner pit wall can create a problem on the steering mechanism. But he looks like he's in trouble. There's something wrong mechanically with that, and it's more than brakes.
11: No,
4: his handbrake works. He's got an auxiliary handbrake, so that's halting the automobile.
11: Talking with George Bignotti, the chief mechanic, and they're nodding. And
4: he's getting out of the car, and that's the end.
11: Starting to lift the hood, and Foyt is out of the car, but they are lifting the hood to take a look inside at the engine. He raced here Sunday at a sprint car race at Raceway Park, and when he was asked why he would risk his chances in the 500 by running a sprint race so soon before the race, he said the sprint race helps settle you down and ease his attention for this place. Well, he ran first briefly. Charlie?
3: Parnelli Jones, the leader, is running 145 miles an hour. He has a 36-second lead over second-place Roger Ward and 44 seconds over third-place Len Sutton. The two leader card cars are running second and third, and Parnelli has a 36-second lead over second and a 44-second lead over third, so he's in a real comfortable position at the moment.
11: Another man who probably feels comfortable is Bob Wilkie, the owner of the leader card, 500 Roadsters. Bob from Milwaukee had a winner here in Roger Ward in 1959 and has been entering race cars for a long, long time. We invited him to stop by the booth today, but with this situation, he may not get up here to talk to us because his cars are, as Charlie just reported to you, second and third, and with that situation, if Parnelli would drop back or anything would happen, he would move in and have a very good grasp on first place, even if he lost one of the two cars. Now here's John Peterson in the South Pit.
2: Jimmy Dable in car number 79, the Albany, New York Special. Here's our immediate right, taking on rubber on the right side of the car. The windscreen being wiped off, and Jimmy taking a glass of water now on what has been a long pit stop. They don't seem to really be in too much of a hurry. Still fueling, and the car still up on the jack. They've got the engine engaged now, the back wheels are spinning, but the car's still up. Now they got it stopped, and they're having a discussion down here between Dable and the crew. It looks like it might be a well, Sid. Back to you.
11: All right, John, A.J. Foyt has certainly been a tremendous champion this year for us. What, Fred?
4: I think I can second guess. Sid, I believe there's a mechanical malfunction in the throttle linkage of A.J. Foyt's car, because I had the glasses on and I could see him working under the area, which would be the throttle assembly. And apparently that's a reason for his idle. He's on his way now and he's going, so it's highly apparent that throttle linkage must have broken up or a bolt come out of it, because they've made a repair and a replacement and he's on his way. So
11: thanks, Fred. I was going to say that Foyt's certainly a racing champion. An obvious fact when you take a look not only at who's who in that row this year he was in, but on 1961 performances too, driving for George Bignotti and Bob Bowes. He won the national championship 2 years in a row. He won at Trenton, and he won here in the Hoosier 100, and he's been doing so well for such a long time. Here's the yellow flag and Howard Bell in the number two turn. Howard?
12: Yes, Sid. Going into this turn here, it appears to be A.J. Foyt who is coming out of the fifth. Apparently someone didn't hit him. His car did spin down onto the infield, and a wheel came off of the car. It is champion A.J. Foyt in car number one. The car did not touch anything, although the left rear wheel did come off and rolled on down through the turn, and right now it's about halfway down the back stretch, probably in the view of Bernie Herman. But it doesn't appear that there is any other damage to the car. As we say, he did not touch anything, and the wheel, left rear wheel, did come off. Sid, back to you.
11: All right, Howard. Bernie, can you see him?
13: I can see the wheel. It's still rolling. Now it's coming up in the infield against the short concrete wall, the retaining wall, and now it just laid to a rest. It didn't hop over that wall, thank goodness, because there are some people back there. And it's just resting now, still standing, but to a rest. A.J. Foyt's wheel. Back to you, Sid.
11: Can you see the Foyt car? Did it stop in front of Howard Bell? Where is the car?
12: Sid, the car is to our left. In other words, just out of the chute, just barely into the turn. Right now, they've backed the wrecker up to it. I'm not able to see... yes, I do now. I'm quite sure I see A.J. Foyt standing there beside the car with a helmet in his hand. So apparently he is all right, too. And they'll take the car off the track now, I'm sure. Sid, back to you.
11: Right, thank you, Howard and Bernie. And here's Bill Frosch in the number one turn. Bill Frosch, can you hear me? Come in.
3: According to the skid marks down here, we just watched him go by. He did spin one time, slid on into the infield, and as Howard told you, lost the wheel, came to rest down below the white line. The first thing he did was unsnap his seat buckles and get out of that car as quickly as possible and run on back off the track as far as possible. Looking down there now, we can see that they are beginning to haul the car away. AJ is okay. The car lost one wheel. He did loop once. He's down in the grass. That's where he ended up. He was just coming out, as Howard said, from the pits and getting started, but he got in a little trouble down there. Either that wheel was giving him a bad time at the time, and he took it off the track. That's the report from here. Back to you.
11: All right, Bill. The yellow flag is still out while they clear the situation. And Parnelli Jones in 98, the Agugenia Winter Battery Special, moving back out of the pit, back on the racetrack, and the Harvey Aluminum Special, number 34, with Dan Gurney at the wheel, coming in for a pit stop. The yellow flag is still out, and these boys taking advantage of the opportunity with the speed down to come in and make their pit stop. We're now on the 77th lap of the race. I didn't see Parnelli Jones stop. He came through a little too fast, didn't he, Fred, to have made a stop?
4: I don't know whether he overshot or he wanted to tell his crew something as he came by here, but he came charging on through here, indicating a pit stop, but kept right on going. So something peculiar is going on there, and I can't quite understand it yet.
11: Well, we have the standing of the leaders at the end of 70 laps, or 175 miles, 137.546. We've upped it somewhat. The record was 140.373. We'll give you the rundown, if we can, before our next break. 98, Parnelli Jones first, 3, Roger Ward second, 1, A.J. Foyt third, 7, Len Sutton fourth, 17, Roger McCluskey fifth, 27, Don Davis sixth, 14, Don Branson seventh, 26, Troy Ruttman eighth, 15, Jim McElreath ninth, and 54, Bobby Marshman moving back into the leading position and the leaders of the top 10, Marshman running 10th. Now stay tuned for the greatest spectacle in racing. Back in the Master Control Tower once again, and a report from Lou Palmer on the number 3 turn. Lou?
8: Well, this is in the form of a comment regarding Parnelli Jones. Putting your front area reports together with what we saw in the back, there may be some trouble developing for Parnelli. In any event, as we watched Parnelli coming out of the back straightaway, we all thought here, a group of us collected, that we noted a puff of smoke. Now, it could very well have been, but here he is again, and there's that same puff. I think that Parnelli is leaving a little plume of smoke behind him each time that he enters this turn. That would be when he comes off the accelerator, a little more than any of the other cars that are now running. And so it could have been something along this line that he had to give to the crew in the way of information when he slowed down and went by you in the pit area, Sid. That's it, and back to the tower.
11: All right, Lou, we have Gene Marsnack standing here, chief mechanic on the no-buy cars. The Hotel Tropicana Specials this year, they were named. Had they made the race, but they didn't. Fourth year in a row, they were waiting at the starting line trying to get in. And Gene, this is the 42nd year for you at the Speedway. Congratulations.
14: That's correct, Sid. I've been here 42 years.
11: Came over from France back in 1920.
14: That's correct.
11: With the Bellow team.
14: Right.
11: Gene, I know one of these days we're going to get the no-buy-in, and boys like Duke Nealon and Chet Miller and Ralph Hepburn and some of the fine drivers again will reign supreme here.
14: I think so, yes. And I'm not going to quit until we win again.
11: You're not going to quit. How old are
14: right.
11: you now, Gene?
14: I was 67 last March.
11: And you've been listening to us in California, haven't you, every year?
14: I sure did. Last year, I got a big kick out of it.
11: I'm glad to have you stay for the race.
14: Thank you.
11: Right. Thanks for saying hello. Gene Marsden.
14: Thank you.
11: Yes, sir. Now to Bill Frosch on the number one turn.
3: We're looking over across the way at A.J. Foyt's car. He lost the left rear wheel for identification. Otherwise, the car looks in perfect shape just looking at it from the outside. What happened internally? That remains a question which you will find out. A.J. incidentally sprinted all the way around the inside of the track here and should be up in the pit area about now. Now back to you, Sid.
11: All right, Bill. Officially, A.J. Foyt's car number one was in his 71st lap when he lost a wheel on the back stretch. The yellow light came on. The green flag is out now. Jimmy Daywald has made a stop, and Bobby Grimm has made a stop. And, of course, this will continue. There's not much news in the average driver making pit stops now, they have to do this for fuel and for tires. The important stops will be those of the leaders in the race. We're on the 89th lap of the 500 with number 98, Finally Jones, in the lead. Roger Ward, number 3, second, and Len Sutton, number 7, running in third position. Fans, you may write for seats now for next year's 500. Write for your order blank, Indianapolis Motor Speedway, Speedway City, Indiana. Incidentally, we would certainly like to hear from you. Just a card if you'd like to tell us where you heard the 500 and your reaction to the broadcast. We enjoy receiving this mail because it helps us make our broadcast bigger and better each and every year. Don't expect a reply to your letters, however, because we just can't get around to them all. We try to answer some. Pack is rather closely bunched there. There are 7 cars together, but the leaders are not among them. They're out by themselves somewhere, taking a joyride at the moment, hoping the cars will stay, as Freddie Agabation's favorite expression says, glued together. And that's the important thing today, isn't it, Fred? The endurance of man and machine at these speeds.
4: Yes, those are the little things that are going to make the difference today. I feel real bad for A.J. Foyt. He's down there in his pit crew now, talking with his pit crew and his dad in regards to what occurred, and he seems like a very dejected young man. It's really bad that our champion cannot complete this race because he is a tremendous competitor.
11: Well, he's had sensational success in every other event, and of course in this one last year, and he'll be back with us. Now, brief pause for station identification. This is the Indianapolis Motor Speedway Network. Back in Indianapolis once again. Sun shining brightly. No threat of rain at this moment. There was this morning about 6:30, and the weatherman predicts showers scattered throughout the day, but I'm sure at this moment, the way the skies look, we'll have continued clear conditions for racing. Roger Ward rolling by, and Bud Tingelstad by themselves, just the two of them, and the rest of the pack way down coming out of the north chute now. Here's Charlie.
3: Sid, I don't know what that maneuver of Parnelli's was, but it lost him about 20 seconds of his lead. Ward is now trailing Parnelli Jones by about 15 seconds. And Len Sutton is running third, and here comes Sutton now, and he's 36 seconds behind. Back to you.
11: You know, they've been kidding Roger Ward about being the old man of the mountain here, which he certainly isn't, but Roger Ward is considerably older than Parnelli Jones and Bobby Marshman, the other front row sitters. Ward is 41. Bobby Marshman, car number 54, is 25, and Parnelli Jones is 28. And Roger was saying, we'll show you young fellas how the old experienced hands do it, and the younger boys have been saying, watch the hot dogs go, and that's what the battle has turned out to be now between Parnelli Jones and Roger Ward, and Marshman in the top 10, too, and Len Sutton, his teammate, right in there as well. So this has become a tremendous duel with fewer cars on the track at this time than usual. We have right now the following cars out of the lineup. Number 1, A.J. Foyt. Number 4, Shorty Templeman. 9, Dick Rathman. 29, Bob Christie. 32, Eddie Johnson. 45, Jack Turner. 53, Paul Goldsmith. 62, Paul Russo. 67, Chuck Rohde. 83, Alan Crowe. 88, Gene Hartley. And 96, Bob Veith are all out of the race at this time. Guests stopping by to say hello to us, watching the 500, are used to, I understand, hitchhike over here from Ohio State, where he went to school, Vince Edwards. Vince, nice to see you.
15: How do you do? This is really a fantastic event.
11: Hope you've enjoyed yourself as the Dr. Ben Casey on television. What do you think of this operation?
15: Well, I'm quite overwhelmed by it. I'm rooting for California boy Parnelli Jones, and he's got the lead right now. I just hope he keeps it.
11: You know, Roger Ward is running second, was also from California originally, so
15: yes.
11: You're in pretty good shape, and Len Sutton's from Portland, Oregon.
15: That's right, and Hurtubise is from Inglewood, California.
11: That's right, out that way, Torrance, Well, Vince, I should call you.
15: That's
11: here
15: right.
11: Today because we're not on your show right now. I'm glad you came to Indianapolis and hope you've enjoyed our 500.
15: I am quite impressed by it, believe me.
11: Thank you for stopping by.
15: Thank you.
11: Right, good to see you. Vincent Edwards, here among other celebrity guests and many folks who are here from all over the country and around the world to say hello to us today and to watch the 500. And he used to come over, he said he hitchhiked when he was in school at Ohio State University in Columbus, Ohio. Charlie, I think things are smoothing out right now, and of course we're going to have to watch primarily the condition of the automobiles as much as the drivers. They're not bunched too much together. What is the distance on your watch now between the first and second place contenders.
3: No real change, Sid. Farnelli Jones still leads by about 15 and a half seconds over Roger Ward and 35 seconds over Len Sutton. Sutton's having quite a battle with Shorty Templeman. Of course, Templeman is several laps behind, but Sutton is still having quite a battle with him over a position, so apparently Templeman's car is running real well. Don Branson came into the pit, and they have the hood up, and they're working on the engine right now, so we'll turn it back to you.
11: We're on the 86th lap of the 500. Now the standing here for your charts on the leaders, the end of 80 laps officially, or 200 miles, almost halfway, 200 miles. Speed was 137.346 miles per hour. 98, Farnelli Jones first. Number 3, Roger Ward, second. 7, Len Sutton, third. 17, Roger McCluskey, fourth. 27, Don Davis, fifth. 14, Don Branson moving up to 6. Don is really coming right along, holding his own and improving. He's in the pits right now, and they're having a little bit of trouble getting him moving.
4: Yes, Sid.
11: It's a long pit stop there for Branson.
4: Yes, Sid. He just made a stop, and they're pulling the magneto off from all indications from the area in which they're working, and they have an electrical problem there somewhere, and the magneto supplies all the electrical current necessary to run these automobiles, and in the area in which they're working is where the magneto is located, and they're getting ready to go out, and that's too bad because he's been sitting in seventh position.
11: Well, at the end of 80 laps or 200 miles, Don was in sixth. In seventh position at that time was number 26, Troy Ruttman, number 54, Bobby Marshman, eighth, number 15, Jim McElreath, ninth, and number 44, Jim Rathman, tenth. Now stay tuned for the greatest spectacle in racing. High above the starting line once again in Indianapolis, and Troy Ruttman, who won this race in 1952 for J.C. Agajanian, is in sixth place. And this year's driver for Agajanian, Farnelli Jones, in first place. And Freddie Agabation has a comment in regard to the two of them.
4: Yes, I've been watching Farnelli Jones' pit crew, and they indicated earlier when we were having problems with him here, if you remember, they indicated okay with a big fat question mark on the blackboard, and he came by the following lap and signified or indicated that things were all right, that he wasn't in too much trouble. And as far as excessive smoking here on the main straightaway is concerned, the car seems to be operating in a normal condition, and his speed is normal. He has about a 13-second lead now. They just indicated that to him on the blackboard. And as far as Troy Ruttman is concerned, we haven't been talking too much about him, but my observation has been that he's been moving up and moving up steadily, and right at the present time, he's running in sixth position, so there's sneaker number one to be looking for. He's sneaking right in there well.
11: The yellow light was on for 6 minutes and 50 seconds when A.J. Foyt lost the wheel. 6 minutes and 50 seconds, slowing down the field again. Report that Jimmy DeWalt is out of the race in car number 79, the Albany, New York Special, the man who started in 33rd position today. Jimmy DeWalt, born in Wabash, Indiana, from Indianapolis. He led 8 laps of the race here at one time and was the Rookie of the Year in 1953. Now a report from the number 3 turn and Lou Palmer.
8: Well, this concerns Freddie Agabation specifically, if you can hear me, Freddie. It's in regard to Farnelli Jones and this smoking matter.
4: Yeah.
8: Right here in the, right before he approaches the turn, beyond the X, he seems to shut off a little past that point.
4: Uh-huh.
8: As soon as he hits the shut-off point, we get a real plume of smoke seen from the car. And it clears up as he goes through, and we don't notice it when he gets back on the throttle. But each and every time he comes by, that plume of smoke appears as he decelerates, Freddie.
4: It's kind of a white smoke or is it a bluish smoke?
8: It's more blue than white.
4: Well, it might be oiling excessively, which won't create any problems if it doesn't increase. So watch it for increase. We can't spot it from here.
8: Okay.
4: Okay?
11: A lot of folks have asked if anyone has ever run this race nonstop, and they certainly have. We've had several drivers who've done it. Dave Evans, Cliff Brashear, Johnny Mance, and Jimmy Jackson. Of course, with the speeds these days and the tire wear and so on, that would be impossible today. Charlie?
3: Roger Ward seems to be picking Farnelli up just a little bit, Sid. Our last clocking showed Ward only 12 seconds behind, and Len Sutton in third has now moved up to within 32 seconds. So Farnelli seems to be losing a little bit of his lead each time around. Back to you.
11: Certainly will say that of those three leaders, they are all exemplary gentlemen, both on and off the racetrack, and all any of them would make a fine winner, but with many miles to go, we're on the 91st lap of the race. We're not even halfway through. We have a long way to go before we start talking about victory.
4: Yes, Sid, you just mentioned a name there that's quite synonymous with automobile racing in Johnny Manz, and I don't know if some of our fans of Johnny Manz are aware of it, but he's recuperating at his home in California, for he had a very bad accident here at the turn of the year, which, again, wasn't his fault. The truck ran over the top of his automobile, and he was in pretty bad shape, and only stamina of the young man did get him out. So, Johnny, I hope if you're listening, and I know you are, good luck to you, buddy. We miss you.
0: The Harvey Aluminum Special, number 34, Dan Gurney, coming back in the pits. Just recently he stopped when the race leader was on the 76th lap, and now on the 92nd lap he is stopping again. The last time he took on fuel and four new tires in the pits for 50 seconds. And now Gurney is back in, and he's being pushed right back out again. So what he came in for, we'll have to check in a moment. Charlie?
3: Sid, he got the black flag because they put a covering over the engine that he did not have on previously. Perhaps Fred knows something about it, and one of those coverings was loose, and they yanked them both off. Did you notice that, Fred?
4: Yes. Those are to divert the air for the injectors that are mounted on top of that Buick engine, if you notice the stack leading up, and they diverted air, and apparently when one of them loosened up, they gave him a black flag to pull him off, and Mickey Thompson and his boys just yanked him right off.
0: I don't think he even stopped. He just rolled by and got it torn off, didn't he, Fred?
4: That's right, Sid.
0: In memory of the late Billy Vukovich of Fresno, California, the Vukovich family is conducting memorial services today at the Vukovich Memorial Monument on the lawn of the Fresno Auditorium. That was done this morning. And also the third annual Indianapolis Race Champagne Breakfast has been underway at the El Rancho Motel in Fresno. And they're listening to us out there on KMJ, which has been with us at station since the inception of the Speedway Network. We certainly always think of great drivers like Billy Vukovich when we see this 500 each year. Other great drivers not starting this race, didn't make the field. Bill Cheeseburg, but he got in for a few laps of relief for Gene Hartley, Dwayne Carter, Don Freeland, Chuck Stevenson, and Cliff Griffith. And there are many others waiting for relief chores. Chuck Arnold, Ralph Liguori, Robbie Manhauser, Cotton Farmer, Bruce Jacoby, Ronnie Duman, and all having high hopes of getting into the 500 this year. Barnelli Jones on the 93rd lap holding the lead. Roger Ward in car number 3 in second position, and number 7, Len Sutton, in third position. Our big 500 festival parade was held last night, and the gentleman who was the parade marshal was the commanding general of the U.S. Continental Army Command, senior field commander in the U.S. Army, General Herbert B. Powell. Sir, good afternoon. Now it's after 12 o'clock. The time goes by so fast we're not too sure what time it is. How do you like the race?
16: Delighted to be here. You really have to see this spectacle to believe it.
0: Had you ever seen it before, sir?
16: I've never seen it before, and I'm tremendously impressed. The large crowd, the precision, the skill, the teamwork.
0: I might tell you, sir, in case Mr. Wilcox had brought you up, didn't say, we have 180 stations of Armed Forces Radio Service around the world hearing you right now.
16: I know you're broadcast over the Armed Forces Network, and we appreciate it very much. I'm sure our men listen to it around the world.
0: Well, they are very thrilled to hear the sounds of Indianapolis, as I hope you have been today. Thank you, General. Right. See you again, sir. General Herbert Powell, Commanding General, U.S. Continental Army Command. Yes, Charlie.
3: Sid, Ward definitely is picking Parnelli up. He's now only 9 seconds behind. 9 seconds behind at the moment. And Len Sutton in third is 30 seconds behind. I think it's more a case of Parnelli slowing down than Ward speeding up, but we're going to get a watch on both of them to get their lap speeds, and we'll have that for you in a moment.
0: All right, here's Jim Shelton now on the number 4 turn. Jimmy?
8: Well, only for just a moment, Sid. We'll say that Chuck Hulse came by here, and I don't think he's going to make it into the pit. As a matter of fact, he just about stopped. He's going to give up. He's not going to make it. He's pulling off onto the grass now. So Chuck Hulse has stalled up here in the northwest turn. Back to you, Sid.
0: Well, we're not having very good luck with our rookies today. We have Dan Gurney and Jim McElreath still running if Chuck Hulse is out of the race. We started off with 5, McElreath, Hulse, Gurney, Chuck Rohde, and Alan Crowe. And Crowe and Rohde were involved in the accident on the main stretch. Jimmy Daywald officially out of the race, car having been pushed into the garage area with transmission trouble. Now, at the end of 90 laps, the rundown, 225 miles, as follows. Speed, 137.965. 98, Parnelli Jones, the leader. Number 3, Roger Ward, second. Number 7, Len Sutton, third. Number 17, Roger McCluskey, fourth. 27, Don Davis, fifth. 26, Troy Ruttman, sixth. 15, Jim McElreath, seventh. Number 2, Eddie Sachs, the first time he's been officially in the top 10.
11: moving into eighth position. Number 44, Jim Rathman, ninth. And number 5, Bud Tingelstad, 10th. Only one new name in that group, Eddie Sachs, who fought with A.J. Foyt all day long last May 30th. Freddie?
4: You were just talking about Bill Vukovich in Fresno here just a moment ago, and I think we ought to bring out the fact that Johnny Boyd, also a Fresno, driving the Metal Cow special, indicated earlier when he made his pit stop shortly before making it that he was having a wandering or a handling problem on the straightaways. He indicated the car was weaving a bit, so he apparently is having a little bit of a mechanical problem with the handling portions of his automobile, and I know Mr. Orman from Fresno would be very interested in that. They're listening to us down there.
11: We'll be back now in just 60 seconds. We invite you to stay tuned for the greatest spectacle in racing. Back in Indianapolis once again, on the 98th lap, 98 is in front. Parnelli Jones in first place. Charlie?
3: Sid, Parnelli is turning laps at about 144 miles an hour. Ward is running 145 and a half, and he has cut that margin down now to 7 seconds. He's clipping about a second a lap off of Parnelli's lead, and so in seven laps, if this continues, we're going to have a battle for first position. Back to you.
11: Freddie, you were right as usual. He has eyes, even from 100 yards away, that were correct to have an official report here that the 84th lap stop of the Mid-Continent Security Special Don Branson was to replace the car's magneto. How you can see a magneto from here, I don't know.
4: I just good guesser, that's
11: I
4: all.
11: I see. Well, you're never wrong, though.
4: You get lucky once in a while, you know.
11: So it's impossible to try to acknowledge our telegrams this year. We have some folks who like to hear who's listening and most who don't, so we thank you so much for your consideration in sending them to us. We're happy to receive them and know that you're listening, but we cannot acknowledge them. I didn't acknowledge one the last 3 years, however, from our friend Reverend John Brewing, who has just written a new book out in Tulsa, Oklahoma, and I do want to thank him for always sending us a wire, who used to be here in Indianapolis. Now here's Jack Shapiro in the North Pit. Jack?
5: Thank you, Sid. Troy Ruttman and Don Davis are having quite a duel for fifth and sixth position, and we see the signboards going up for Troy running 146 miles an hour, and Don Davis in fifth place. Troy's in sixth. Don is in car number 27, is getting signals of 44+, so it would seem as though Troy is one to watch a little bit further back in the field. And we have this report also. We talked to A.J. Foyt, who is standing by in Ebb Rose's pit. That's car number 86, the J.H. Rose truck line special. A.J. Foyt is standing by for possible relief of Ebb Rose right now. Now back to the tower.
11: Thank you, Jackson. When the leaders were on the 96th lap, we have a report, just 7 seconds difference between the leader, Parnelli Jones, and Roger Ward. On the 98th lap, the third-place car, driven by Len Sutton, car number 7, just 21 seconds behind the leader and 14 seconds behind Ward. So this is becoming a tremendous duel, as we've had for the past several years here at Indianapolis. We talked with some of the former winners many days ago at a recent affair here in town. They were talking about winning by a lap or three laps or 5 or 15 minutes. Black flag has come out here, and we do not see the indication, Charlie, perhaps you did, of the number. They held a card up and a black flag from starter Pat Vidan, calling someone in for some sort of consultation. Otherwise, number 18 was the number. Bobby Grimm, the Moorcroft special, has been indicated to check.
3: Sid, he's been running very slowly for the last 8 or 10 laps, and they maybe want to call him in and find out why he cannot maintain racing speed. A car running slower than the regular field could be a hazard out there, and so they're calling him in probably to talk it over.
11: Actually, Fred, with your highway safety team, I'm sure you say that on the highways of our nation, driving slowly is quite often as big a hazard as driving too fast.
4: Many times it's a much greater hazard. That's absolutely true, Sid, and they're watching that carefully here. And Pat Vidan, by the way, is very ably assisted by two very sharp men.
11: Herbie Lewis is out there.
4: Yeah, and so is Sergeant Shipman from the 113th Tactical Air Force Base here at Holman Field, and a wonderful group of people, and Mel Fernandez from the Oakland-San Francisco Bay region, who is assisting as well, and he too is a very fine boy.
11: Very pleased you brought that up, Fred. We try to acknowledge as many names as possible of the folks who make this world's greatest race course what it is. It's impossible to get the thousands, actually, involved name on the air, but those people deserve much credit, too. Chuck Hulse pulled into the infield coming out of the northwest turn when his car was in the leader's 94th lap. Hulse then taken out of the race, car number 19, Chuck Hulse. So Jim Shelton's observation was correct on Chuck Hulse. And now we have Jim McElreath and Dan Gurney, the only rookies vying perhaps for the Rookie of the Year honor right now. Man who won this race in 1957, stopping by to see us, Sam Hanks. Sam, I know that you won the race by a matter of split seconds and also lost it and came in second by the same margin. And these leaders are just 21 seconds from third to first and 7 seconds from first to second right now. Make you feel goose pimply?
17: Well, yes, it does, but the race isn't nearly over. We got a long ways to go. Roger's been picking up Parnelli very good. He started off with about a 15-second trail, and he's up to about a 6-second trail now. So it's going to be a real interesting race here from here on out to see what's going to happen.
11: We've had some indication that Parnelli's car might have been coughing a little bit once in a while, have you?
17: Well, it has been. I think he's shutting it off a little sooner than he did. Said he's not running down in the turn as deep as he did. I was just watching him. He's running a little slower than he has been. He's dropped about 2 to 3 miles an hour. That's why Ward is picking him up.
11: In other words, he's driving a smart race, then.
17: Well, either that or he's in trouble.
11: Or we don't know
17: yet. Because he made one pass through the pits here and then didn't make a pit stop at his pits. What his trouble was at that time, I couldn't find out, although he was pointing to the engine when he came in.
11: Well, thank you, Sam. As director of racing here at the Speedway, as always, you do a great job, and nice to talk to you as a former winner of the 500.
17: Thank you, Sid.
11: Thank you. Sam Hanks from Pacific Palisades, California. Another man from California stopping by to see us today is a contemporary of ours of sorts. He was a sports announcer before he became a commercial broadcaster and probably one of the best-known commercial voices in the nation, Don Wilson, who has been associated with Jack Benny for some 28 years. Hi, Don.
18: Sid, how are you?
11: Well, you boom over these race cars like nobody's
18: Why,
11: business.
18: How can you stand this year after year? 15 years of this superb job you've been doing. We've been following you out there on the coast. Gene McMasters and the boys at the mobile station there in Beverly Hills, we've been watching you for listening to you for years.
11: You got free gas the rest of your life now.
18: Well, I hope so. Had to get the plug in. But this is one of the most thrilling thing I've ever seen. Pictures don't do it justice, and you do such a great job. We're all happy to hear you when we can't be here in person.
11: Well, you're so doggone enthusiastic. You better stay with us, Don.
18: Keep up the good
11: Thank
18: work.
11: Thank you for stopping by.
18: Thank you very much.
11: Right. Don Wilson, and if he can, he might get Jack Benny to bring that Maxwell back as he did several years ago to run here on this track. Down to the north pit, and here's Jack Shapiro.
5: Thank you, Sid. Bobby Grimm has just come in the Moorcroft Special number 18. He took off his goggles, took off his helmet, and got out of the car. But before he got out of the car, he reached down into the cockpit and picked up a bolt from out of nowhere and handed it to one of his pit crew members. Bobby is now getting some water, and perhaps a little later I can get him on the air. Now back to the tower.
11: All right, Jack, thank you. And you boys in the pits have done a great job today, and shortly we'll swing around the track and see what's doing at the other remote points. First, a word from Charlie Brockman.
3: Sid, we've been continually talking about Parnelli, Jones, Roger Ward, and Len Sutton running 1, 2, 3. Another name is in the picture now. Roger McCluskey in car number 17 is battling wheel-to-wheel with Sutton for third position. We just went down to timing and scoring to check to make sure they're on the same lap. They are, and they'll be coming by in just a moment, so it's perhaps McCluskey has moved into third. We'll see as they come down. No, Sutton has third position back with McCluskey running fourth and Troy Ruttman running fifth right behind him. So there's a real battle for third, fourth, and fifth, about 20 seconds behind the lead. Now back to Sid.
11: All right, Charlie, let's swing around the track now and see if we have any bits of comment. Just a few seconds apiece. We have 1 minute before our next break from, first of all, the number one turn and Bill Frosch.
19: Wind is the great factor down here, Sid. You have to ride low on this turn in order not to get your car caught sidewise. So they're riding it low down here and taking it easy. Back to you, Sid.
11: Number two turn, Howard Bell.
20: Howard? We're right here, Sid, and one thing we have noticed the past several laps is that Troy Ruttman in car number 26 has been... seems to have been experiencing just a little handling problem in this number two turn. We don't know if it may be the cross breeze or his car itself, but we have noticed that point. Back to you, Sid.
11: Okay, Howard, fine. Bernie Herman on the back stretch. Bernie, come in.
21: We've been noticing with interest the duel between Parnelli Jones and Roger Ward, and Parnelli, when he gets about halfway down this backstretch, always turns his head right to see where Roger is, and Roger isn't too far behind. The last time, about 600 feet. Parnelli just passed us, and here comes Roger Ward now on car number three. Okay, Sid.
11: All right, we'll pick up the third and fourth turns when we come back to you. Number five, Bud Tingelstad, the constant hot car, just coming in for a pit stop, and we'll break now for 60 seconds. Stay tuned for the greatest spectacle in racing. Back in the Master Control Tower at Indianapolis once again, we're on the 107th lap, and 98, Parnelli Jones still in the lead, and Roger Ward sneaking up on him a bit. Dan Gurney pulled into the grass in the southwest turn short of the midway point of the race, and the report here is he was out of the race. We have not heard that word from our reporter in that area. Perhaps
0: Bill Frost give us more information. We have not seen that report before of Dan Gurney being out of the race. We'll consider it unofficial. Now from Helena, Montana, from KCAP radio station, Bob Davis is here, and he has a sack or something with him. Bob, you said you wanted to stop by.
1: Why, as a matter of fact, yes. Sid, you know, the fellows over in Helena, Montana are great racing fans and so on and so forth. They feel like they know you, you know, very well because they hear you so often. We have this little presentation appointing you an honorary mayor of Helena, Montana, and you are in charge of stagecoach and buckboard traffic. And this comes from Mayor Johnson. Remember,
0: Thank you, sir. We send this
1: with our greetings from Helena, of course, and everyone in Helena.
0: Last chance gulch, it says. That is I, all right.
1: That's right. That's last chance gulch, where they found all the gold. And speaking of gold, Sid, I would like to have you people, if you would, present this to the man who comes in last, because Montana people have a love for the underdog, man who runs a good race. We have here a gold nuggets here worth at least $70 to $100 in the free market.
0: That'll be Bob Veith. He's already out of the race.
1: All
0: he came
1: fine
0: in last.
1: And dandy. And also we have a gold pan here, all of this from the Helena Junior Chamber of Commerce, Sid. And
0: Thank you so much, Bob. Thank you for coming by.
1: Thank you, Sid.
0: Hope I get the proper respect for Mr. Agubation and Mr. Brockman here for being the mayor of Last Chance Gulch. Thank you very much, Bob Davis from Helena. Now here's Jack Shapiro in the North Pit.
5: Thank you, Sid. I have with me Bobby Grimm, who is just out of the race after running very nearly 100 laps, or were you past 100, Bob?
7: Well, I don't know for sure yet, Jack. I didn't get the count.
5: What happened to it, Bob?
7: Well, I was throwing too much oil, and the officials claimed it too dangerous, and I was black flag, which I think is a good deal, because I was slipping and sliding all over the place.
5: Did you have any serious slides?
7: Well, I spun twice in the number three turn earlier, and that's the reason I came in a little premature for my first pit stop.
5: I noticed when you came in and got out of the machine, you reached down in the cockpit and pulled up a bolt. Does that have anything to do with the oil that was being thrown?
7: I have an idea. It's a stud broken off from somewhere, and it's very possible that's where the oil is coming from.
5: Well, thanks a lot, Bobby, for stopping by and running better racing luck next year, will you?
7: Well, I hope so, Jack. Thank you.
5: Thank you, Bob. Well, now back to the tower.
0: All right, Jack, thank you. And to Bill Frosch in the number one turn. Bill?
19: Well, we can just now see the pit crew pulling Dan Gurney's car out toward the grass, toward the creek on the infield, past the pit wall, and on out of the pits itself. On around the turn, and then out of the car, the crew is doing the job. That's all for number 34, the Harvey Aluminum Special. Now back to the tower.
0: Well, it was a good try, and that was the only other unusual engine in the race this year. The Novis did not make the race, nor did the John Zink track burner cars with their turbine engine, but this rear-engine Buick stock block engine, a lot of aluminum in the automobile, did make the race, and that was the only unusual one. And, Fred, I suppose you might agree with Louis Meyer, who thinks that someday these lighter cars, the rear-engine cars, will monopolize the speedway.
4: Yes, it's highly possible they will, because when and if they get ready for rear-engine cars with Meyer Drakes in them, they'll, of course, have a little lighter engine in them because it is the coming thing, but it won't be overnight. And here comes Roger Ward into the pits for his pit stop.
0: Roger Ward, number three in the south pit. Let's see if John Peterson can pick him up. Johnny, can you see him?
22: Right, Sid.
23: Roger Ward, right down here to our immediate right. He's getting rubber all the way around. Maybe that left front is going to stay on. So far it has. Roger taking a big swig of water. Now he tosses that cup up over his head. The right rear finally being banged down on tight. There go the air jacks. Roger Ward off and running. Back to you, Sid.
0: That was a fast one. We'll be back in 10 seconds. Now station identification. This is the Indianapolis Motor Speedway Network.
24: The standing of the leaders now at the end of 100 laps. 100 laps or 250 miles. Halfway point. And the halfway trophy will be awarded to Parnelli Jones, number 98, the leader at that time, at a speed of 138.493, and we're just about up to last year's record at this time. Jim Rathman at 138.742, and barring any further yellow light, the next breakdown at 275 miles could well be another new track record. 138.493 at this time, 100 miles, halfway, 100 laps rather, 250 miles. And the standings as follows. 98, Jones first. 3, Roger Ward, 2nd, 7, Len Sutton, 3rd, 17, Roger McCluskey, 4th, 26, Troy Ruttman moving into 5th position, 27, Don Davis, 6th, 15, Jim McElreath, 7th, Eddie Sachs in car number 2 is 8th, number 44, Jim Rathman, 9th, and car number 5, Bud Tingelstad, is 10th. I can feel the tension and excitement behind me. As I turn around, I'm right. It's J.C. Agajanian, the owner of the Agajanian Willer Battery Special, and their car is running first and has been since the day began, which is something new at Indianapolis, Aggie, and I know how you probably feel right now.
2: Boy, I'm really thrilled, Sid. This is tremendous.
24: I've never heard you so speechless.
2: Well, I've got to brag about my driver and my car and the Willard Battery Company that have sponsored me all through the month. It's been tremendous. I've been high all year, all month, Sid.
24: Well, if the car keeps it up, you know you'll have another new record. No one's ever won this race leading every lap.
2: Well, that's real great, and I'm real thrilled. I'm so proud of them. We had a little trouble a little while ago, Sid. I guess you told your fans that the car pulled in.
24: Yes, we wonder why it came through and didn't stop, Ag.
2: My chief mechanic, John Polson, said that he feared...

0: They're great.
1: We're pleased to have you here.
0: Nice to be here.
1: I want to say hi to Brother Ben, who's a great football player with the Green Bay Packers and other pro teams. Ben, nice to have you in Indianapolis with us.
2: Thank you very much. It's really an honor and a pleasure to be here. It's just a wonderful spectacle, and the Willard Battery people were real nice to us, and God's with us. Maybe we'll win this one for JC.
1: You feel like kicking about anything today?
2: Oh,
1: nothing to kick about, have you?
2: No, not at all. I'd like to say hello to Larry and Lenny and Louie and Lori at home that are listening, though. I bet you they're excited.
1: That's a backfield for you. Thanks, Ben,
2: thank you very much
1: for stopping by. JC and John Harbison from Willard Battery, just say hi back there in Cleveland.
3: Hi back there in Cleveland.
1: Very good.
3: Thanks for stopping by.
1: Thank you, sir.
3: Thanks, Ag.
1: We'll see you later. Right. Well, there's a happy crew right now, and they're hoping they can keep it up. We have a new record of 250, or rather almost a new record of 250 miles, and if we can keep the yellow flag out, we should have another new record at 275 miles. The most time the lead ever changed hands during a race was during the 1960 event. It changed hands 29 times, but it has not changed hands today, but once to A.J. Foyt and back to Parnelli Jones. Right, Charlie?
4: Right, Sid, and there's a real battle going on now for second place with Roger McCluskey, Len Sutton, and Troy Ruttman. Roger Ward, by stopping at the pit, now is running 52 seconds behind the lead, with the pit stop coming up for the other leaders. Ward must have dropped back to about sixth position behind Don Davis. Davis a little farther back, but Sutton, McCluskey, and Troy Ruttman are wheel-to-wheel, and they have been for about 15 or 20 laps. They'll all be stopping shortly, and so those pit stops will be very important. Back to you, Sid.
1: Might say Jim Herdebees, who started 29th in his Jim Robbins special, is in 13th position right now, and that's the boy who set some records here for the fastest run in the 1960 for the qualification. Almost got that 150-mile-an-hour lap, and they say it's pretty tough to win this thing from way back in the field, but Herdebees is still charging. We have half the race to go. Now, we'll be back with more information for you from the world's greatest race course in 60 seconds. Now, stay tuned for the greatest spectacle in racing. Sid Collins back here at Indianapolis once again, watching number 7, Len Sutton, a leader card 500 roadster, come in for a pit stop, and John Peterson should be standing next to them. Johnny, can you see them? John Peterson in the south pit, can you pick up Len Sutton's pit stop? Very possibly he has run over to see if he could get a better vantage point, go back and get his microphone, bring the cable over, but he's already out of the pit, so it doesn't make much difference now. So Sutton is back on the racetrack, now running in second position on the tower, and Roger Ward unofficially has dropped to sixth place on the tower with these pit stop changes on the 118th lap. So unofficially at 118, we have first Parnelli Jones, second Len Sutton, and third Roger McCluskey. Let's have the official rundown now at the end of 110 laps, and we have a new track record as we anticipated without the yellow flag. 110 laps, 275 miles, 139.107. Roger McCluskey, the boy in third place, coming in for a pit stop right now. He overshot his pit. He's allowed to go over one more, but not past the second one, and they're pushing him back, and that took about 4 seconds, and now the change is being made. Number 17, the Bell Truck Line Special, working very hard, making a complete tire change and refueling here on the 118th lap, and Luke Walton is standing by at the center pit. Luke, come in.
5: Yes, sir, I have Chuck Pulse, who's out of the race. Chuck, what went wrong?
6: Well, I figure I lost a cam gear or something. Might be all the cams, all the valves, I mean. It was running real good up to that point. They always do, you know. So that's one of the things that happens real fast.
5: Chuck, this is the first time for you to race here, isn't it?
6: Yes, it is. This is my rookie year.
5: What do you think of the 500 now?
6: I like it very much. It's an interesting race to run, and it's just really great.
5: You'll be back next year.
6: I sure will.
5: Thank you very much, Chuck Hulse, and now back to the tower and sit.
1: Okay, Luke, and Freddie has a comment on Troy Ruttman's car.
7: Troy Ruttman's car is starting to smoke excessively, and it's smoking not only down the straightaway, but it's smoking in the corner when he gets back on it, too. And I don't know, his time hasn't been checked recently, has it, Charlie? Let's get a lap time on him, find out how we're doing there, if it's dropping off any miles per hour.
4: I might come in with some information. McCluskey, by overshooting that pit, that was a costly error. His pit stop was 41 seconds compared to Sutton's 20 seconds. And so McCluskey, who was battling in a position with Sutton, is now 20 seconds behind him. And Len Sutton has a 20-second edge on McCluskey. Ruttman now is in second place if he continues. although the way that car is acting, I doubt that it's going to go another 80 laps. But Ruttman currently is in second place, and when all the pit stops have been made, it should shake down just like it was, except McCluskey has lost 20 precious seconds to Len Sutton.
1: Sid? Eb Rose has just made a pit stop in the J.H. Rose Special, number 86. He's back on the track, and let's continue now with this new track record of 139.107, the old record set by A.J. Foyt in 1961 of 138.759 at the end of 110 laps, or 275 miles. First at that time was number 98, Parnelli Jones. Second, car number 3, Roger Ward. Third, number 7, Len Sutton. Fourth, number 17, Roger McCluskey. And fifth, number 26, Troy Ruttman. Sixth, number 27, Don Davis. Number 2, Eddie Sachs, moved up to 7th place. Number 15, Jim McElreath, 8th. Number 44, Jim Rathman, 9th. And number 54, Bobby Marshman, 10th. At the end of 110 laps, or 275 miles. Roger Ward officially stopped for 23.5 seconds for fuel, right front, right rear, and left rear tires. And Eddie Sachs has just made a pit stop and going back out on the racetrack in the Dean Autolite Special, car number 2. Sachs and Foyt gave us the big show last year, and this year is divided between Jones, for a while Foyt, now Roger Ward, and Len Sutton, and it's a real battle, and we're in the 120th lap of a 200-lap event in Indianapolis, Indiana, in perfect racing weather. The man who came forward to win this race from the furthest starting positions were both starting in the 28th spot, Louis Meyer in 1936, and the first winner, Ray Haroon, back in 1911. Some of the good boys really started back in the pack today, and some are still running. Jim Hurtubise, who started in the 10th row in 29th spot. Troy Ruttman in car number 26, who started 30th. Eb Rose started 32nd. Jimmy Daywall started 33rd. He's out of the race. Bob Christie went out in the accident, and he started in 31st position. Freddie, which car was that? I glanced up and saw some smoke as he went by.
7: That's Troy Ruttman. He's smoking excessively now. He was smoking quite a bit earlier, but it's starting to smoke badly now. So he's got two things wrong with it. Either he's scoring up some pistons in it where it's bypassing out the exhaust pipe, and or he's developed a camshaft tower leak, which might be dribbling oil onto the exhaust header, because when he gets off of the throttle, it just smokes badly.
1: We have 17 cars, by my figures, still running in the race that is starting 33. 19 finished in 1959. That was the most number to actually complete the entire 500 miles. Not still to be running, but to complete before they were flagged at the end of the race. Now standing by in the north pit is Jack Shapiro.
0: Thank you, Sid. We're right in the midst of a pit stop here for Jim Rathman, of course, a former champion, the winner in 1960, and he ran second 3 times in this show. He's still in the race. They put on 3-4 tires. The fuel is... they seem to be having a little trouble with the fuel now. They've got the fuel out. The car is coming down off the jacks. You might have heard the air jack being released, and now they're pushing him on out, and there's Jim Rathman back in the race. A very quick pit stop, almost faster than we could describe it to you, Sid.
1: You know-how and split-second timing must be behind every move a driver makes here in this isolated world of speed on the racetrack. Tactics and strategy all important. The margin for error is slim and the penalty is very high, as we've seen today in several cases. On the turns, the drivers face the biggest challenge. Every turn here is different. A main peril is wind. The car will fishtail while cornering in a high wind. Going into a turn at about 170 miles per hour, a driver must know exactly where to ease off. Not too soon or his average speed drops. Not too late or he skids against the wall. As he approaches the turn, the driver gradually lets up on the gas, and to a limited degree, engine compression slows the car to the speed he wants. Entering the turn, he feathers the throttle, holding the speed constant through the first quarter, and then he gives it just enough gas to make all four wheels drift, carrying the car toward the outside of the turn in a wide arc, so it comes into the straightaway at the maximum speed possible, ready for another burst of acceleration. It takes a real pro and a real expert to do all this. Every time he goes around, 800 times around turns here at Indianapolis in 200 laps. At the midpoint of the race, 250 miles, the yellow light has been on for 28 minutes and 1 51 hundred seconds. And now another call in from the north pit area, and let's call back Jack Shapiro.
0: Thank you, Sid. Another former champion, just pulling out, having picked up tires and fuel, skids a little as he takes off. Troy Ruttman, the 1952 champion, car number 26, and he's running down the pit line and back in the race, back to the tower.
1: Okay, and let's watch those pit stops very carefully, fellas, as you have been doing all day long, because they are going to be the make or break point in this race, I do believe, unless one of the cars conks on the straightaway, which evidently with Troy's smoke problem there, it might be a difficulty, and also Parnelli had a bit of a cough before. Freddie?
7: Sid, as far as Troy Ruttman's smoke problem is concerned, I'm more inclined to believe it's a leak, because I had the glasses on him when he came into the pits with the Jim Robbins special, and he came in holding out his goggles, so he's getting apparently a tremendous amount of oil. Uh-oh, here comes Parnelli Jones in trouble. He's making a pit stop, and without brakes, he's in a little bit of a bind.
1: Well, let's pick up that pit stop. It's coming into Luke Walton's area. Right in front of him, number 98. Luke, can you see him?
8: Capture him, boy.
1: They're trying to grab the car. It's going too far past the pit, I believe. I don't know if he's going to make it or not. He's slowing down. They're trying to grab it. They've got it in time. He might be down in Johnny Peterson's area. Who is closest to Parnelli Jones, gentlemen? Well, I guess we are up here. John Peterson in the south pit. John?
9: Rubber being changed, Sid, on Parnelli Jones. Again, he takes a big swig of that water. The right front and the right rear being changed for sure. I can't get farther out into the pit wall to see exactly how much rubber was moved on that left side. The car is still up on its jacks. It's being cleaned for him now. His windshield's being cleaned for him. There's a smoke puff and a little action with a fire extinguisher down there. Nothing seriously, because the jack's dropping down and he's on his way again. We got him in about 37 seconds on that pit stop, but that's unofficial. Sid, back to you.
1: All right, with that brake problem, Freddie, how's that going to affect the driving on the track?
7: Well, actually, Parnelli can run out here at about 146 miles an hour without use of brakes. He's a very adept individual. They have the car handling well, and it's too bad that he lost so much time in the pits, but mostly his time was lost coming into the pit, not in the pit stop itself, because of the delayed action. He did a beautiful and adept and expert job of bringing that car in, believe me. Guys with brakes can't bring him in that good half the time.
1: Thank you, Fred. Now, fans, stay tuned for the greatest spectacle in racing. Back in the Master Control Tower once again at the 127th lap. And we're having such a switching of position with the pit stops that the tower is undoubtedly incorrect right now. Pete DiPaolo won this race in 1925. The first man to average 100 miles per hour is standing alongside. And this year we had a man in time trials average 150 miles an hour. And right now, Pete, we're up heading for another new record if we bar caution flags.
10: Sid, I'm sure there's going to be another record. Unquestionably, I'm pulling for old Troy Ruttman. He's doing a beautiful job.
1: What about these other boys in there in contention? He's going to have to move through a thick pack, isn't he?
10: He's driving a smart race. Smarter than he's ever driven, isn't he, Freddie?
1: Well, Pete, you should know. You're an expert. You won this race. Thank you. Right. Pete DiPaolo won the race here in 1925, has told us his pick for the winner of this race, Troy Ruttman, and he might do it because he's certainly moving right now, unofficially, at 127 laps out of 200. Troy is in second position. Freddie, we have a wire here from Earl Cooper. Remember your old buddy out there in California?
7: Oh, I sure do. That's wonderful. By the way, I have a wire here, too, from a very lovely lady, Betty Skelton from Detroit. And we wishes Godspeed to all the boys. And you know Betty Skelton is one of the nation's finest lady drivers. Water skier, you name it, she does it.
1: Well, Betty Skelton has always done very well in speed events herself and testing of automobiles, too. And I'm sorry we can't acknowledge all these telegrams that we're receiving. We apologize. We thank you so much for thinking of us. Charlie, what'd you find out downstairs at the timer's floor?
4: All right, Sid. Roger Ward is the leader of the race. Parnelli Jones is almost a lap behind now. He's running just ahead of Roger. He dropped to sixth place with that pit stop and the slow entry to the pits. Roger Ward is the leader with Troy Ruttman running second. And running in third position is Don Davis. Fourth is Len Sutton. And then Troy Ruttman. Troy Ruttman, though, has dropped back, and Sutton has just passed Ruttman, so there's going to be a little switching around of positions. But in any event, Parnelli Jones is in sixth position behind Roger McCluskey. Now, we'll try to sort this thing out, Sid, and give you some intervals. But Roger Ward is the leader of the race at this point as he has completed 129 laps.
1: Thank you very much, Charlie. We have a new track record at 120 laps or 300 miles, 139.608 miles per hour. 139.608, a new record, breaking the one set by A.J. Foyt last year of 138.204. At that time, 120 laps or 300 miles, it was number 98, Jones first, 26, Ruttman second, 2, Eddie Sachs moving into third at that point, 27, Don Davis fourth, 3, Roger Ward fifth, number 7, Len Sutton sixth, 44, Jim Rathman seventh, 17, Roger McCluskey eighth, 54, Bobby Marshman ninth, and number 15, Jim McElreath 10th. Another new record today. If they keep this up, we will have a new record for the 500 miles. But we're on the 130th lap right now on the racetrack, and those were the figures at the end of 120 laps. 325 miles are gone. Fred?
7: I'm looking for a new record of about 141.350, for I'm in a pool for that amount.
1: Well, you're in a pool. Well, we certainly hope you win the pool, Fred. But that's about the way it should go if things stay steady, because the qualification average was 2 miles per hour faster than last year, and the start of the race has been 2 miles per hour faster, and right now they're edging up on pulling away from last year's records to get up 1 or 2 miles per hour more than the last time. Eddie Sachs in car number 2 stopped for fuel and 4 tires in the pits for 30 seconds on the 120th lap. Lloyd Ruby in the Anstead Thompson Industries car stopped on lap 110 for 4 tires and fuel. And the time of Len Sutton's stop, which was a bit long, 22 and a half seconds. It's amusing to call 22 seconds long for a pit stop, but these boys are doing them in 17 to 20, 21. But that's a good pit stop, nevertheless. The sky is just slightly overcast. The sun has disappeared for a few moments, which is good here. It keeps the heat down. We have Elmer George and the Sarkis Tarzian special coming into his pit area now in the extreme south end of the pit area for a stop. And of course from now on we'll have strategy trying to get the fellas ready for the final gun of the race. In the south pit, standing by for the changes, John Peterson. Johnny?
9: Paul Russo in this car, the Sarkis Tarzian car number 21 that just came in. A.J. Foyt is standing by. They're trying to talk to Paul. Now Paul's struggling to get out of the car. It's a tight fit. Elmer George originally was in this car. They're trying to help Paul Russo out of the car. Now he's up on his feet, scrambling to get over the side. A.J. Foyt with the goggles around his neck, moving into the cockpit, trying to get in. Tires being changed here in front of us. Now they got an extinguisher going underneath the car. A.J. Foyt is jumping out of the car, batting at his pant legs as he gets out of the car. Now he goes back and looks into the cockpit. No more play from that extinguisher at the moment. Now A.J. Foyt back into this car. It's number 21, the Sarkis Tarzian special. Paul Russell out of the car, the burnt rubber heavy on his face. A.J. Foyt now settles down into that cockpit. The car still not moving, working on the harness, trying to get it adjusted. This car's had 3 drivers since the start of the race. Now the car's off its air jacks, down on the pavement, still working to get A.J. strapped into that automobile. The car still not moving. Down here to our immediate left, A.J. Foyt, last year's winner, taking over this car number 21, driven originally by Elmer George, then relieved by Paul Russo, and now A.J. Foyt for having trouble getting the seat harness to fit. Paul Russo, a shorter, heavier set man, had it adjusted for him. Now he bends over, talking very earnestly to A.J. Foyt. It's a very calm type of desperate haste here in this pit area. And now A.J. Foyt hits that throttle, revs it up a bit, and now they've got him moving, and A.J. Foyt goes out back into the race in car number 21, the Sarkis Tarzian special. Back to you on the tower, Sid.
1: Okay, John, thank you very much. I guess Foyt really wants to run today. He's trying to get back in this situation if he can, and he's back on the racetrack. Here's Mickey Thompson, who brought some cars here to the track this year with the radical new design we've been telling you about. Dan Gurney, his fine sports car champion, driving for him. And Mick, about halfway through the race, the car conked out. What happened to it?
11: The engine was running perfect. The rear end went out in the car, something we definitely didn't expect to happen.
1: Well, you checked it, though, I trust.
11: Yes, we did. I just want to say that Dan was doing a terrific job, and I want to thank everybody that sent us telegrams and everything. And we really tried hard for that stock block, and I think we'll be back here next year. Dan said he wants to be back, and I think next year we'll do a lot better.
1: You prove something, Mickey, about rear engine cars?
11: Well, as I told you before, said when we came here, we figured if we qualified the car that we had done something that hadn't been done in years, and that we'd be very, very happy if we did it. We did do it.
3: Well, Mick, thanks for stopping by, and if you travel those long land speed records yourself, good luck to you again.
11: Thanks again,
3: thank
11: sir.
3: You. Mickey Thompson, Harvey Aluminum Special, car number 34. I just reached over here and popped Freddie Agavation's binoculars, and it's right against his eye. Fred, I'm very sorry. I turned around and didn't see you had the glasses
7: it's
3: up.
7: It's all right. Happens in the best of families.
3: Nothing personal.
7: The eye still works, anyway.
3: Good. Get an accident, an injury up here in the broadcast booth. We're really in trouble. Charlie, I think you've been checking the intervals. I'll get to you now in just 1 minute after we pause 60 seconds for a word. Stay tuned for the greatest spectacle in racing. Back at Indianapolis once again, and now to give you our unofficial rundown from the Tower of the Leaders, here's Charlie Brockman.
4: All right, Sid, we have five cars running on the same lap right now. Five cars running on the same lap. Roger Ward has a 19-second lead over Len Sutton, who is running second. The two leader card cars are running 1-2. In third position is Troy Ruttman, and he's right behind Sutton. In fourth position is Roger McCluskey, 28 seconds behind the lead. In fifth position is Don Davis, and he is 45 seconds behind. 45 seconds behind the lead. Now we see that Bobby Marshman has moved up into the sixth spot, and they're still rearranging a little bit. Beyond that point, we're not exactly certain, although we know that Parnelli Jones now is a lap behind. And also Eddie Sachs is in the position up in there, too. Marshman has made a pit stop, and so that possibly will change his position in that order. But we're sure of the first four cars, with Ward first and Sutton second, 19 seconds behind, Ruttman right behind Sutton, and Roger McCluskey fourth, 28 seconds behind. There you are, Sid.
3: Thank you very much, Charlie. A little while ago, I promised to go to turn number three and number four for Lou Palmer and Jim Shelton, and so much has happened here, we haven't gotten around to them. So, boys, if you'll come in, first of all, number three, Lou Palmer.
12: Right, we're watching that duel between Sutton and also former winner Troy Ruttman. Troy taking the turns in his usual style, a little bit different than anybody else. He seems to almost dirt car it through the area here, on and off the throttle, on again, off again, on and through, but whatever the style, it's doing the job for him. However, we also note that Troy has taken Sutton at least two times here in the turn in that duel for second spot, but each time they come around again, Sutton has managed to creep out in front, so it may be straightaway speed bothering Troy Ruttman at this point. We don't know. They're coming by now. It's Sutton and then Troy Ruttman, and the smoke's still in evidence from Troy's car, but that doesn't seem to bother him much either. Back to you in the tower, Sid.
3: All right, Lou, thank you very much for that graphic description. Now to number four turn and Jim Shelton.
12: Well, I take a moment, Sid, and we might have a real spoiler in a man by the name of Eddie Sachs here. He has been driving a good, cool race, and especially so in this number four corner where people have been having trouble coming out of the number four and on to the straightaway there. However, speaking of that, I think we didn't have enough rubber on this track for the groove earlier, and that may be the reason that they got into so much difficulty. Now back to you, Sid.
3: All right, we have the leaders at the end of 130 laps we'd like to give you right now. 130 laps of 325 miles. A new track record for this distance as well. 139.087, a little bit slower than the previous record at 300 miles. The leader was number three, Roger Ward. Second, number 26, Troy Ruttman. Third, number seven, Len Sutton. Fourth, 17, Roger McCluskey. Fifth, number two, Eddie Sachs. Sixth, 27, Don Davis. Seventh, 54, Bobby Marshman. Eighth, 98, Parnelli Jones. Ninth, number 15, Jim McElraith. And 10th, car number five, Bud Tingelstad. Now we have about 20 seconds for Luke Walton in the center pit. Luke, come in.
13: Yes, Sid, Bud Tingelstad just came into the pits and he was pointing to the hood. And Judd Phillips raised the hood, and they're working with the engine down there. They also pointed to the right front tire. And the right front tire was replaced by Tom Herman. Now they have the electric starter out there trying to get the engine started again. And they have the hood up. This is not a routine pit stop, he said. They're working with the engine, and now Judd Phillips signals to the man on the electric starter to stop it for a moment. He wants to take a look at it. Now Carl Nozzle is looking at the engine, too. Now they have the starter working again, and they're trying to get Bud Tingelstad's engine going again so that he can get back into the race. Having a little engine trouble, as Freddie Agravation would say, a little malfunction there in the engine. Bud is still in the cockpit, and he's beginning to have a countenance of showing some concern. They're trying to get trying to have the starter on now and trying to get this engine started. Bud Tinkelstad in the pit. This is a long pit stop for him. There they go, trying to get that engine started again. Maybe you can hear it in the background here, what they're trying to do. And now Carl Nozzle signals to stop the electric starter. He's going to have to give the engine a little bit of attention here. And while he's giving it some attention, back to the tower and sit.
3: Now we'll pause 10 seconds for station identification. This is the Indianapolis Motor Speedway Network. Back in Indianapolis once again, and Troy Ruttman's car is still coughing and smoking considerably here as Roger Ward is running easily on the main stretch, almost all by himself, followed by Jim Herdebeest, but of course that's not the order at all. He's just next in the lineup here as they come by in front of us, then 21 Elmer George's car with A.J. Foyt as the driver coming by. On lap 133, Bobby Marshman in car 54 stopped for 31 seconds for fuel, water, and four tires, and the race right now is in the 140th lap. 60 laps to go with our leader, Roger Ward, who won this race in 1959. The leader card, 500 Roadsters, running 1, 2, 3, and 7. 7, Len Sutton. Cars built by A.J. Watson, the master automobile chassis builder and mechanic here at the Speedway. They call A.J. Watson the head, meaning brains, meaning genius and mechanical output. And he certainly has proved that year after year, having the majority of cars that he builds up in the front of the pack. Sutton in car number 7 was 18 seconds behind the leader, Roger Ward, on the 139th lap. 18 seconds behind his leader. This is a situation similar to the Moira Rose-Bill Holland days when the two teammates were fighting for position. And on number 26, Troy Ruttman is coming into the north pit. And let's see if Jack Shapiro is standing by to see what the situation is here for this pit stop. He's unbuckling his helmet. Jack, can you see him?
0: Yes, I can, Sid. He's getting out of the car. It looks as though Troy may be through for the day. He was running pretty hard when he was in there. He's quite a ways down the pit wall from us. I'll check and see if I can't get him to talk to us. They're not even unbuttoning the car. They're just letting it sit there. Evidently, they're all done. We'll have a further report for you if we can get it, Sid. Back to the tower.
3: Thank you very much, Jack Shapiro. Troy Ruttman standing. We can see him from here without our glasses. Taking a sip of beverage now. And as Jack reported to you, he's motioning to his crew, trying to tell what happened, but whatever it was, it's too late to get back in this 500-mile race this year. I have a telegram here, Fred, from Johnny Mann saying he was, I'm listening, would rather be there still in the hospital, but feel okay. So he didn't hear your message a little while ago.
7: Oh, that's happy fine. To hear that. Best of luck to you, John.
3: Well, we still have Roger Ward and Len Sutton running 1-2, and Ruttman, Troy Ruttman is up on the tower as in third position, but of course that will be changed as he's dropped out of the race. And we'll recap for you the cars out of the 500 mile race at this time unofficially, and also see how many are still running. Cars out of the race: number one, AJ Foyt. Foyt the driver is back in another car, the Sarkis Tarzian special, but the car number one, AJ Foyt, the national champion car and last year's winning car, is out. Number four, Shorty Templeman, is out. Number 9, Dick Rathman. 18, Bobby Grimm. 19, Chuck Hulse. 26, Troy Ruttman. 29, Bob Christie. 32, Eddie Johnson. 34, Dan Gurney. 45, Jack Turner. 53, Paul Goldsmith. 62, Paul Russo. 67, Chuck Rohde. 79, Jimmy DeWalt. 83, Alan Crow. 88, Gene Hartley. And 96, Bob Veith. Those are the cars we have listed now as being out of the race. Charlie?
4: Sid, I'm not sure whether you mentioned Shorty Templeman or not, but Shorty is still running. He made that long pit stop, as you'll recall, and he is still in the race. So we'll make that correction. Other than that, check tallies with our list, and we'll go on from there.
3: And I stand corrected, and you're perfectly right, Charlie. Shorty Templeman should not have been included. He is still on the racetrack in the Bill Forbes Racing Team Special, and I thank you for the information. We still have Roger Ward in first and Len Sutton in second. Moving into third now is Roger McCluskey. Fourth is Eddie Sachs in car number 2, and fifth, number 27, Don Davis on the 143rd lap. Now stay tuned for the greatest spectacle in racing. We're back in the Master Control Tower once again with Roger Ward running steadily right in front of his teammate. Charlie has the clock on him to determine the distance for us in just a few moments. And a man has been standing outside the booth we invited to come by is the Vice President of Dean Van Lines Company in Long Beach, California, and Director of Advertising, Mr. Chris Christian. We've been waiting for Al Dean to come by here, too. In fact, we invited several car owners, Chris, to stop by today, but I think this is the
1: hectic type of a day where no one knows they can leave that pit or not, and I'm glad you came over to see how Eddie Sachs is doing.
12: Well, thank you very much, old buddy. We're doing pretty well. I see we're running in fourth position now, and I look for better things to come.
1: Well, the Dean Autolite car has been slowly moving through the field. Eddie said he liked that position of 27th to start, which we found hard to believe, but he's proved he could move up to fourth, which is phenomenal.
12: It certainly is. We have to give a lot of credit to Eddie. He's done a magnificent job. He was in 27th position. That's a long way back, Sid.
1: I said hello earlier, and you might add your comments to Norm Hall, your other original driver you brought here to the Speedway for the Dean car this year in the Methodist Hospital.
12: I certainly hope he recovers fast. He's a wonderful boy, a real great competitor, and we hope he does very well.
1: Thanks, Chris, for stopping
12: Thanks.
1: Over.
12: Hello to Long Beach, huh?
1: Very Wishes good. To Long Beach, friend. California. We had 39 radio stations in California carrying the broadcast today more than any other state. Now to Luke Walton in the center pit. Come in, Luke.
13: Sid, an interesting note about the race in the center pit area particularly. There's been a lot of magneto trouble today. Usually there is some magneto trouble with the cars, but today there seems to be more magneto trouble than anything else. But Tinkelstad came in, and it was magneto trouble he was suffering. And Judd Phillips and Carl Nozzel placed an entire new magneto in, and Tinkelstad is back in the race on the track. Now back to the tower and Sid.
1: All right, Luke, thank you. At 140 miles, correction, 140 laps of 350 miles, another new track record. 139.474 miles per hour. The old record set last year by Eddie Sachs of 138.113, so we're over 1 mile per hour faster. And Freddie predicted over 2 miles an hour faster this year for the race, and that may come true barring any further incident. At the end of 140 laps, we had the leaders as follows. Number 3, Roger Ward, in the leader card, 500 Roadster first. Number 7, the teammate car, Len Sutton second. Number 26, Troy Ruttman, in the Jim Robbins special, third. Number 17, Roger McCluskey in the Bell Truckline car, fourth. Number 2, Eddie Sachs in the Dean Autolite special, fifth. Number 27, Don Davis, the J.H. Rose Truckline special, sixth. 98, the Agajanian Willer Battery special was seventh, with Parnelli Jones driving. Number 15, Jim McElroy, the C.O. Prather special, was eighth. Number 54, the Bryan Heating and Cooling special, Bobby Marshman driving, ninth. And number 44, Jim Rathman, the Simonized Vista special, was 10th. 2 hours, 30 minutes, 33 and 97 hundred seconds, 139.474, a new track record for 350 miles. Charlie?
4: Sid, we might give you the intervals now. That standing was at the end of 140 laps, and of course it's changed a little since then. The board shows 148 laps now. We're nearing 150. And Ward is leading Sutton, his teammate, by 18 seconds, and it seems to be steady at 18 seconds. So they both seem to be running about the same speed. But Roger McCluskey is picking up Len Sutton. So he's also, in turn, picking up Roger Ward. At our last clocking, McCluskey was 25 seconds behind. And Eddie Sachs, in fourth, is 35 seconds off the pace. Bobby Marshman is 44 seconds behind. And Don Davis is 46 seconds behind. Those cars are all running on the same lap, the first six cars. And Parnelli Jones, in number 98, is a lap behind. And that's the way it stands at the moment, Sid.
1: Well, these races, thank you, Charlie, become closer and closer. There were 23 and 2,700 seconds between Ward and Rathman when Ward won in 1959. 12 and 6,700 seconds between Rathman and Ward when Rathman won in 1960. And 8 and 2,800 seconds between Foyt and Sachs when Foyt won last year. So this is getting to be almost impossible to determine till the final few laps of the race, because they keep on charging, and it's a matter of blinking your eyes a few times, and you have a closer interval here, which we're having as the day progresses. And, of course, we like them like this, exciting and fast and no injuries. And in case you left your radio, which I doubt if you're a race fan, and came back, Jack Turner's condition reported as fairly good. He was involved in the main stretch mishap early in the race and was taken to the Methodist Hospital. On the 19th lap, this occurred, knocking four cars out of the race, but Jack Turner is okay, and he had another accident last year further down the main stretch, and we're very happy to report that condition. Troy Ruttman, in car number 26 officially now, has left the race when the leader was on his 142nd lap, 142. So Troy, who won this race in 1952, was charging today and had a good chance for him to do it again, but wasn't able to come through. You know, last year, tragedy marred the Memorial Day holiday for far too many American families. There were those who lost loved ones in holiday traffic accidents. So if you must drive today, think of your family, says the Indiana Office of Traffic Safety. Drive with heightened alertness, heightened concentration, and a lightened foot on the accelerator. Keep this a happy holiday for your family. Well, we'll swing around the track once again and find out what is doing at our remote points, the number one turn, and Bill Frosch.
12: Where things have certainly not quieted down but become good driving. And one thing we haven't mentioned, Sid, is that apron that comes out from the pits, which is certainly doing a grand safety job by giving these boys coming out halfway into this short chute down here before they have to get up in the track and the other racing boys. Back to you, Sid.
1: Number two turn, Howard Bell. Howard, what's doing out there?
14: Well, everything seems to be fine in this number two corner. We do note that Roger Ward, in going through this turn, I believe he does this in all four turns, if I'm not mistaken. He does get his two left wheels down below that white line. So that, I think, is just one of his driving techniques more than anything else. But most of the other boys stay this side of the white line. Back to you, Sid.
1: Thank you, Howard. In the backstretch, Bernie Herrmann.
5: We've been noticing driving technique, too. Parnelli Jones, of course, and Roger Ward as well, drifting to the inside. But the Huskies staying pretty much down the middle. Lots of color out here today, lots of blues and reds and whites and greens. And the fans seem to be enjoying the race, perhaps more than ever, because the weather has been so comfortable. Okay, Sid, it's all yours.
1: Now to the number three turn, and Lou Palmer.
12: Well, in keeping continuity of driving technique, it is true Ward seems to hang two wheels below the white line as he goes through the very bottom point of this turn. Conversely, Parnelli Jones, who had been running quickly through the turn, does seem to be driving, if not a slower race, certainly a slower turn. And the brake situation would obviously account for that. He's running a little bit higher, by no means high banking it. No one here is doing that now, but he isn't running so quick in this number three turn as before. Sid?
1: Thank you, Lou. And now the number four turn, and Jim Shelton.
15: Well, Sid, Roger Ward seems to be kind of enjoying it out there. Here he comes right now, as a matter of fact. There's the roar as he goes by. And he didn't go below the white line. He just kind of takes it nice and easy. Likewise, Sutton's doing the very same thing, and Sachs is. They seem to be having a real good time out there today, and they're doing an excellent job driving. Now back to you, Sid.
1: Thank you, gentlemen. Now we're watching these pit cards go up. Unfortunately, we have their backs to us, so we can't see them very well and see what they say. I know that Jim Rathman's had the name Old Paint on top of it. That's the car he won this race in. And they're very amusing quite often what they put on. And when they come around for those final few laps and it looks like victory, they quite often put chalk right dollar signs. Charlie?
4: Sid, we noticed Ward's board, and they gave him a signal 147 miles an hour a couple of times, although the last time we clocked him, he was running 145. But he has extended his lead a little. He's leading by 21 seconds over Len Sutton, 28 seconds over Roger McCluskey, 37 seconds over Eddie Sachs, and 50 seconds over Don Davis. Those first five cars running on the same lap, and that's the story, Sid.
1: Well, if Roger Ward can keep this car together, he's certainly a very competent driver. He'll be watching for tire wear, I'm sure, and also conserving his fuel and working his car properly for all of the safety precautions necessary to make it last. And he was a wonderful champion when he won this race in 59, as many fans around the nation. Of course, Len Sutton is one that many picked to win this race today, and they said, oh, well, he's quite a dark horse, but he hasn't been, and with the car he has, I think he had perhaps even a stronger car and a contender here than Roger, but they're fine teammates. We'll be back in 60 seconds. Now stay tuned for the greatest spectacle in racing. Back in Indianapolis once again, and a pit stop has been made by car number 21, Sarkis Tarzian Special, being driven most recently after several relief driver changes by A.J. Foyt, and in that pit area is John Peterson for the report.
15: A.J. Foyt out of the car. Elmer George got back in. They just pulled out, and George killed the engine. Now they're trying to get it started again, getting the Energizer into the front of the car. And the engine has stopped running at the moment on car number 21, Sarkis Tarzian Special, driven now by Elmer George. Back to you on the top, Sid.
1: John, thank you very much. The official reason for Ruttman's leaving the race, his engine was overheating, which, of course, Fred, probably caused a great number of other things, too. So that was the basic cause. There are other symptoms we've seen.
7: Well, that's probably the cause of the smoking of the automobile. And it would do it through the combustion area. Piston problems, probably.
1: No, it's always been the greatest race in the world here at Indianapolis since the early days of 1909 when the track was built. And driving around, it was like riding in a dust storm. Ray Haroon won this first 500-mile race in 1911. Averaging 74 and 59 hundredths miles an hour. During our qualification period for the race, Parnelli Jones averaged better than 150 miles an hour for four laps, more than twice as fast as Ray Haroon drove. But the fascinating part of this track is that in the years between, only the surface of the track has been changed. The long straightaways are still the same length. The short ones are too. The degree of bank hasn't been changed the slightest. And yet after Ray Haroon won, experts predicted that if 100 miles per hour were ever reached on the track, it would truly be a miracle. I wonder what they would say today. Here's the standing now for the leaders at the end of 150 laps or 375 miles. Another new track record, 139.834 miles per hour. The old record set last year by Eddie Sachs at this point of 138.599 miles per hour. And here's the way they stood at the end of 150 laps or 375 miles. Number three, Roger Ward first. Number seven, Len Sutton second. Number 17, Roger McCluskey, third. Number 2, Eddie Sachs, fourth. Number 27, Don Davis, fifth. Number 98, Parnelli Jones, sixth. Number 15, Jim McElree, seventh. Number 54, Bobby Marshman, eighth. Number 44, Jim Rathman, ninth. And number 12, Lloyd Ruby, tenth. First time Lloyd Ruby has been in the top 10. It looks like a summer afternoon for driving out there now, and Fred, having been a race driver yourself and competed in 11 consecutive 500s, with weather like this and the race are relatively free of mishap, I suppose the drivers are still pretty fresh, aren't they?
7: Well, the drivers should be feeling fine, except that Sarkis Tarson car apparently is wearing out drivers, and or Elmer George got out of the automobile in order to have somebody else check it out for him, see what might be wrong with it. But the wind is a little bit stiff and gusty at times, and it's apparently given the boys a little problem because I see the wind coming through the alleys here in between the grandstands is moving the cars over considerably on the home straightaway. So the boys are fighting wind in gusts.
1: Thanks, Fred. I might mention here, when the checkered flag calls on the winner of the 500 race, the contest will not be over. The United States Auto Club rule ends a race when the winner crosses the finish line, but this applies only to races under 200 miles. In this type of finish, the subsequent cars will be given the checkered flag when they hit the finish line behind the winner. But here at the Indianapolis Motor Speedway, the old system of permitting the race to continue still prevails. The Chief Steward Harlan Fengler explains the quick stop rule does not apply in the 500 for many reasons. One is certainly that the crowds are controlled better here at the Speedway than anywhere else, and some of the tightest competition is for second and third spots, and to halt the race when the winner hits the wire wouldn't be fair to those still fighting for positions. Another reason, although not an official one, is that to stop the 500 when the winner is declared would rule out the possibility of drivers gaining the 100-mile-an-hour club. To join that group, a driver has to go 500 miles without relief at a speed of more than 100 miles an hour. And these days, if he goes 500 miles, he's gone considerably over 100 miles an hour.
7: That's right, absolutely. And it looks like we might get a new recruit to our champion 100-mile-an-hour club in young McElree. He's a fine driver, been doing an excellent job out here today. I'm very proud of him.
1: Thank you, Fred. I've just had information from the official timer and scorer that per 10 laps in this race today, the speed has gone up over a mile per hour. And, of course, we're still increasing the speed. Now here's John Peterson in the south pit as Roger Ward comes in for a stop. Johnny?
15: All right, Sid. Car number 21 here is right in front of me. Excuse me. And now we're where we can see Roger Ward. In. They're going to work on that right front tire immediately. They're fueling him. Roger Ward up on the air jacks. And now he's getting rubber on the right rear tire also. I don't have the watch on him, so maybe, Charlie, if you've got it on him, as they drop him down on the pavement now, and Roger Ward is off and running. And out onto the track, Roger Ward. Back to you, Sid.
1: Roger Ward really moved because he knows how important it is. A couple of years ago, his car couldn't get started and get back on the track again twice. The engine was killed, but he really moved just now. Charlie, what was the time on the stop?
4: It was nearly perfect, Sid. 20 and a half seconds. 20 and a half seconds, a perfect pit stop for Roger Ward. That puts Len Sutton, his teammate, in the lead, but Len won't collect that lap prize until he comes by the finish line. Back to you.
1: We're now on the 160th lap, and on the 152nd lap, before that pit stop, Roger Ward was 18 seconds ahead of Len Sutton in second place, and Sutton was 9 seconds ahead of Roger McCluskey in car number 17. So this is becoming a tighter and tighter contest all the time. And we're waiting for Sutton. There he is right now across the line. So Len Sutton is in the lead right now. Second, car number 9. That must be a mistake on the tower up there. Number 3, it should say, Roger Ward. And third is number 17, Roger McCluskey. Well, gentlemen, we're having a relatively easy time of it today, and I'm very happy about that because we are having a new record, a safe race thus far, and let's keep it that way. Number 4, Shorty Templeman coming in the Forbes Racing Team Special for a pit stop. And once again, let's see if our observers around the racetrack have found anything untoward. First of all, Charlie has a comment for us.
4: Sid, that pit stop dropped Ward from first to fourth. He's ahead of Don Davis and behind Eddie Sachs. So Eddie Sachs is third. Roger McCluskey is now second. But, of course, those first 3 cars should have a pit stop coming.
1: Thank you, Charlie. Let's go to the number 1 turn and Bill Froch.
12: Where everybody is driving this turn with caution down here again as the wind is still gusting and giving them quite a bit of trouble. You can see quite a bit of fishtailing as the cars go by. But they're keeping it under control, riding it low, taking advantage of the little break in the wind on the outside wall. Now back to the tower.
1: Okay, Bill, thank you. And Howard Bell, how do you like the things out there this first year in the broadcast, Howard?
14: I said we can really say that it's just wonderful to be here in this number 2 turn. One thing we might know, kind of a sidelight here, from our vantage point with Shorty Templeman's car, apparently when Shorty got mixed up earlier in the race today, he banged into something, and there is a ripped place in the sheet metal below the tail section of his car. Of course, this will probably have no bearing on it, but just something that we noticed as he flashed by these several times. Back to you, Sid.
1: All right, just to see if everybody's alert, let's jump around the number 4 turn and Jim Shelton.
15: Well, everything's nice and comfortable up here. There goes Len Sutton right now, past us, Sid. He's really doing a great job, and his car seems to be performing just wonderfully well. When they back off of it up here, once in a while you see a little puff of smoke, but not from Len Sutton's car. So back to you, Sid.
1: All right, Jimmy, and to the backstretch and Bernie Herman.
16: You know, this interesting duel between Roger Ward and his teammate, Len Sutton. We were talking to the mechanic, Chicky Hiroshima, about 4 days ago, and I said, does Bob Wilkie care who wins this one? You know, because he owns both leader card roadsters. He says he doesn't care as long as one of them does, and he's probably one of the happiest guys around right now.
1: All right, Bernie, we have 10 seconds for a report from Lou Palmer.
12: We're, too, watching Sutton and Ward and seeing about a 23-second interval on my Mickey Mouse timer here, Sid, and back to you in the tower.
1: We'll send you some cheese. Thank you very much, gentlemen, for the swing around the track. And now stay tuned for the greatest spectacle in racing. Back in the control tower once again, and things are still happily running smoothly for the leader card 500 Roadsters. Len Sutton in car 71 holds a 7-second lead over car 17, Roger McCluskey, at 161 laps. We're now, that's the official timing, we're now on the 164th lap, and we find Sutton first, McCluskey second, number 2, Eddie Sachs third, number 3, Roger Ward fourth, and number 27, Don Davis fifth. In sixth position, number 98, Farnelli Jones, number 15, Jim McElreath seventh, number 54, Bobby Marshman eighth, number 44, Jim Rathman ninth, number 12, Lloyd Ruby tenth, number 38, Johnny Boyd has moved into 11th. Number 91, Jim Herdeby is 12th. Number 86, Ev Rose, 13th. Number 4, Shorty Templeman, 14th. And number 14, Don Branson, 15th. And those are all the cars running right now, 15 cars, which is just about average for the race of this sort these days. Fred?
7: By the way, that 13th position for Ev Rose is a bad luck position because just as he entered the 13th position, his engine is starting to mix him up, indicating possible magneto failure in his car as well. So very shortly, you'll see Herb Porter and Rocky go to work on that automobile. In fact, he's dropping down on the apron a little bit now. By the way, Roger McCluskey has been doing an excellent job in his car, too. You know that.
1: Okay, Fred. Stopping by to see us on their way to Victory Lane. They still have a little while to go. We're in 166 laps, but they have to fight their way through in these beautiful white outfits they're wearing. First of all, Mrs. Margaret McKinney, who has been the president of our 500 festival this year, which has been a great gala extravaganza for the whole month of May. We've had a $50,000 golf tournament, and a bowling tournament, and a bridge tournament, and a parade, and we have the race today, and up to this time, all sorts of parties and a gigantic parade the other evening. Margaret, thanks for stopping by with your queen.
17: Thank you, Sid. As you know, everyone in Indianapolis is so proud of the 500-mile race. And for years, people have been wondering what we could do to make our city more hospitable for the racing fans. And so the festival was conceived 6 years ago, and you forgot to mention that we have a beautiful governor's coronation ball when our queen is crowned.
18: I wasn't thinking of dancing right now, Margaret.
17: Our sincerest hope is that all the thousands of guests who come to Indianapolis prior to the race leave our city with a feeling of friendliness and warmth toward all of our citizens and believe, as we do, that Indianapolis is one of the finest cities in the world.
18: We certainly agree with you there. Thank you so much for stopping by. And Geraldine Jones is our 500th festival queen. She's been one of the busiest queens we've ever had, officiating at all these parties. And Geraldine, what are your duties now in Victory Lane when you go down to give the award to the winner?
17: Well, as this is my last official duty, I believe that the only thing that I am required to do is to present the BorgWarner Trophy to the winner, which I will be very happy to do. However, someone said that I might want to kiss the winner, and who knows?
18: You might. You want to see who it is first.
17: That's right.
18: You're going to put a wreath on the winner's shoulders, too, a garland of greenery, and a gesture emblematic of recognition of early champions in sport from the Olympic Games, right?
17: That's right.
18: Well, you better start moving down that way. And we'll be listening for you because we'll be talking to you down from the other end of the track,
17: Thank
18: too.
17: Thank you very much.
18: Thank you, Geraldine, our 500 Festival Queen, who is going down to Victory Lane now. And it takes quite a while to move their way and thread their way through this crowd down to the Victory Lane area. Of course, the Safety Patrol group here of Mr. Joe Quinn's is well organized. And they are back behind ropes, and the photographers have a chance for their pictures. And Johnny Peterson will be leaving soon at the 190th lap for Victory Lane to get us all of the color and all of the pageantry of the crowning of the 1962 champion at Indianapolis. Right now it's Len Sutton, who many picked to win this race, in the leader car at 500 Rosier, holding the lead in car number 7. We'll be back in just 10 seconds. This break for station identification. This is the Indianapolis Motor Speedway Network. The yellow flag is out at Indianapolis and the number one turn, and Bill Frosch.
4: Nothing down here, Sid. Nothing here.
18: Let's find out where it is. Well, one of our points, please call it number 2, Howard Bell.
7: This is Howard Bell in the southeast turn. Roger McCleskey got in a little bit of trouble. It appeared to us that possibly one of his tires went out. He dropped down below the white line coming through this number 2 turn. The car got sideways, the back end out to the outside wall. He was still down below the white line, into the dirt, drifted through the turn, and then inside and finally heading the right direction, banged up against the inside retaining wall, which is about 25 or 30 feet from the white line on the inside of the track. The car came to rest there. Of course, the emergency vehicles are there at that point right at the moment. We cannot see the car anymore. Apparently, we would pass this along. The car did not appear to be badly damaged. We'll see if we can possibly get further information on that. That's about the story from here right now. Roger McCluskey in car 17. Back to you, Sid.
18: Well, that's a bad break for Roger, who was running in second position behind Len Sutton, and that should move Eddie Sachs in car number 2 up to second place. Right, Charlie?
4: Len Sutton just pitted under the yellow flag, Sid, and Eddie Sachs is leading the race at the moment. I suspect that he'll probably come in on this yellow flag, too, because he's due for a pit stop, but Eddie Sachs is the leader at the moment. Len Sutton got out behind Roger Ward, so Ward is second, and Sutton is third. As they stand now, Don Davis also pitted on the yellow flag as they come by.
18: Well, that'd be a real break for Eddie Sachs if he could move into this first position and hold it under the yellow flag, get those tires changed. He'll be coming in, and we certainly want to pick up this pit stop as he comes around. Charlie anticipates his making the pit stop. We'll be waiting for Eddie Sachs. The green flag is being held by the starter, and the yellow flag is still being waved out there for the boys to retain their position. So McCluskey dropping out, and Sutton having come in the pit. Eddie Sachs in the Dean Auto Light car number 2 takes the lead, and if he comes in, they'll have to hold that position. Of course, he will lose some position at the time he's in the pits. Until he does come in for the pit stop, if he does, let's tell you the end of 160 laps or 400 miles. We had a new record of 140.115. There's Eddie Sachs coming in and going back out again. He must have stopped at the far north end. That's where his pit was. And Jack Shapiro is unable to see it. As I recall, Sachs had the very last pit, or next to last pit at the far north end. And we couldn't see him as he came in, but our reporter could not have gotten down there in time. He's in and back out again. Charlie?
4: That puts Roger Ward into the lead with Len Sutton second, and I believe Sachs third, but we'll have to wait till they come by to sort them out, Sid. They didn't seem to make up quite as much as I thought they were going to under that yellow flag, although I believe that Sutton probably is now about 10 seconds behind, and Roger Ward is in the lead, as they pass the 170 lap mark with 30 laps to go.
18: Thank you, Charlie. Another former winner now in the pits, Jim Rathman, and Jack Shapiro is standing by to report that to us.
0: Thank you, Sid. Jim Rathman had to stop about four pits before his own. He's just about out of brakes. Chuck Day, one of his crew members, told us that a little while ago. They're now changing the tires. He had a little problem coming in, and they had to push him through the last four pits to get him to his pit and get the work done. The car is fueled. It's still up on the jacks. They're putting the last lock nut on the left rear tire, and they've let it down off the jacks. You can probably hear the air escaping. There's some fire just behind Jim. The firemen are on it, and he's reaching for some water. He wants a drink and holding up just a second to get a little drink, and now they're pushing him off. He's still drinking the water. He throws it out of the car. The engine's still running, and he's moving on down the line. They're still pushing him. Seems to have a little trouble getting going. There he goes. He's away. While we were under the yellow light, Don Davis pitted in car number 27, and we noticed that Ev Rose, his teammate in car number 86, came around and ran through his pit and then went on down the line because he evidently is out of brakes. Back to you, Sid.
18: Okay, Jack, thank you. At the end of 160 laps, 400 miles, 100 miles to go from the 171st lap right now, we had a new track record, 140.115, breaking the record set last year by A.J. Foyt of 139.928. So, Fred, they're closing in on your prediction.
7: Right.
18: Number three, Roger Ward was first at that time. Number seven, Len Sutton second. Number 17, Bobby Marshman coming in for a pit stop. Number 17, Roger McCluskey was third. Number two, Eddie Sachs was fourth. And number 27, Don Davis was fifth. Number 98, Parnelli Jones was sixth. Number 15, Jim McElreath was 7th. Number 54, Bobby Marshman 8th. Number 44, Jim Rathman 9th. And number 12, Lloyd Ruby was 10th. Now to the south pit and John Peterson for this pit change.
15: A little slower on this one. Marshman sitting there still. Now they've got the back right, the right rear finally put on. Air jacks let go and Bobby Marshman down in car 54 and rolling out onto the track. Back to you, Ben.
18: Thank you, John. Now, fans, stay tuned for the greatest spectacle in racing. Back at Indianapolis once again in the Master Control Tower, and Roger Ward has the lead in car number three. His teammate Len Sutton in car number seven is second. Eddie Sachs in car number two is third. That's the way they stand right now. And alongside us for a brief hello is the president and the owner of the Indianapolis Motor Speedway, the man who has smoothed out the main stretch with asphalt, the man who is giving away over $400,000 in prize money for this event, Mr. Tony Holman from Terre Haute, Indiana. Tony, hi.
19: Hi, Sid. It's wonderful to see you today.
18: How do you like your race today, Tony?
19: I think it's a wonderful race, and the weatherman again smiled upon it.
18: Yesterday at the driver's meeting, it started to rain, and Sam Hanks said Tony put his palm skyward and said, hold it, and it stopped raining immediately.
19: Well, we were a little fortunate, Sid.
18: And it stopped again today after it rained this morning early. Well, we've had a safe race so far. We'll cross our fingers for the next 25 or 30 minutes.
19: That's right.
18: Thank
19: nice
18: you, Tony.
19: Nice to be with you,
18: We'll
19: sir.
18: See you tomorrow night at the victory dinner.
19: Wonderful.
18: Thank you, sir. Mr. Tony Holman, the owner of this great racetrack, who has poured millions of dollars back in here making improvements for safety and for the fans, improved the grounds and the appearance and everything else in the world he can do to make this the world's greatest race course, which it most certainly is. Right now we have, again, the cars running in rather perfect order, with Sutton holding on to his position of second over Eddie Sachs. Sachs moving up a little bit. Charlie is going to keep the time intervals and give us a rundown as soon as he has them, if he does now, which I assume he does.
4: Sid, the time intervals will be a little slower than when they turn on the green because it takes them longer to get by. But right now, Ward has a 23-second lead on Sutton, and Sutton is 8 seconds ahead of Sachs. So we could have a real battle develop here in the last 20 or 30 laps for second position, with Ward holding about a 23-second lead. That's the way it stands now.
18: Thank you, Charlie. And here's Jack Shapiro in the north pit.
0: All right, thank you, Sid. Ev Rose in car number 86, the J.H. Truck Line Special, J.H. Rose Truck Line Special, is in. He's getting off the jacks. He's had four tires and some fuel. We made a mistake before. He wasn't out of brakes. The wrong car of that team of Rose and Don Davis got the signal and came in a couple of laps too soon, but they got it straightened out, and there goes Ev Rose back out into the race in number 86, back to the tower.
18: Thank you, Jackson. And down in the center pit is Troy Ruttman standing alongside Luke Walton. Luke?
13: Sid, here's Troy, and Troy looks like he's had a day's work already from all the grime on his face. Troy, how you feeling?
20: Well, wonderful, Luke. We had an unfortunate thing. The thing was running hot all day long. We were running about 240 degrees Fahrenheit, and I was trying to keep it cool. And then when I went back out the last time, I thought, well, I might as well start racing Sutton and Ward to capture the lead. And it got just a little bit hot. It went over to about 250 degrees Fahrenheit on the water temperature, and that burnt the engine up and put me out of the goal. I was very well pleased with my car. I think my mechanic, Sonny Myers, done an excellent job. And I think Jim Robbins has one of the finest cars in the business, and I hope to be back next year and do a little better, Luke.
13: Thank you very much, Troy Ruttman. And now back to the tower and Sid.
18: As the green flag is waved once again, and the race is back underway at full bore. And now we have, with 176 laps having been completed, Roger Ward in car number 3, leader car 500 rows to...

0: Number three, Roger Ward. Car number two, Eddie Sachs was second. Car number seven, Len Sutton was third. Car number 27, Don Davis was fourth. Car number 98, Connelly Jones was fifth. Number 54, Bobby Marshman was sixth. Number 15, Jim McElreath, seventh. Number 44, Jim Rathman, eighth. Number 12, Lloyd Ruby, ninth. And number 38, Johnny Boyd was 10th. Here's Pat Flaherty, who won this race in 1956. He knows his way around the racetrack, and I think he's come up to give us a report on the condition of the boys involved in the accident. Right, Pat?
1: Well, I was down at the, you mean with Roger?
0: No, I meant Jack Turner and Chuck Rohde.
1: I didn't get a report except that he was rather conscious when they left the racetrack. The one thing I have been noticing, though, that with Watson and his automobile, they look like they're the top combination to beat out here. Roger's doing a terrific job. I imagine it's rather disappointing for Farnelli to lead that race all that way and then have a small thing like a brake put him back in the field. He'll be back next year, though.
0: Well, is he running now with faulty brakes, without brakes?
1: Yes, he can't seem to get the car slowed down like it's absolutely necessary, and I think that, well, this is going to cost him the race.
0: Pat, you had a little brake trouble one time coming into the pit area down here, didn't you?
1: Well, we all have that once in a while, you know. This Watson with his crew and that down there, they have the confidence and the ability and plus the drivers to win this race. And whenever you come out here and have to compete against that type of equipment and mechanics and their skills, you have someone you have to beat.
0: Well, Pat, you've been a great champion. It's nice to have you come talk to us on race day every year.
1: Thank you, sir.
0: Thank you very much. Pat Flaherty, who won the 500-mile race in 1956. The green flag is out. We're on the 178th lap. 22 laps to go. When Len Sutton came in as the leader on the 169th lap, he pitted for 22 seconds for fuel, right front, right rear, and left rear tires. Eddie Sachs on lap 169 came in for fuel, right front, right rear, and left rear tires in the pit for a total of 26 seconds. Why don't they, Freddie, for the benefit of the audience, why do we always say right front, right rear, and left rear? What happens to the left front tire, as everybody
2: Well, the left front wheel, as a rule, due to the springing on the chassis and the way they're loaded, is mostly in the air. It's actually patting the ground, and very seldom does the left front one have to be changed, although these engines have been installed in the machines on the left side to get additional tire wear on the left side. The additional weight doesn't seem to do too much good as far as wear there is concerned, in as much as they jack the weight around in the car to make the right front tire or wheel stick much better. And by virtue of that, they're able to get more traction on the rear wheel. That's one reason the left front doesn't wear.
0: Thank you, Fred. We're on the 180th lap now, with Roger Ward leading, Len Sutton second, Eddie Sachs third, finally Jones fourth, and Don Davis fifth. And to complete the lineup, Chuck Hulse is running in sixth position here, according to the tower in front of us. We have in seventh, number 54, Bobby Marshman. Don Branson now coming in for a pit stop right in front of us. Let's watch that first. They again are taking off the right front, the right rear, and the left rear, and fueling the car. The firefighting men are standing alongside with the carbon dioxide nozzles to be certain that no fuel overflows on the hot automobile. A cup of water was given to Don, and the Mid-Continent Security Special is now ready to roll, and there it goes, back on the racetrack once again. How long, Charlie?
3: Sorry, dude, I was clocking something else.
0: I saw your clock going there.
3: The clock was running, but it was running to get the difference between Roger Ward and second-place Len Sutton. Ward is 27 seconds ahead of Sutton and 34 seconds ahead of Sachs, and they held steady for about three or four laps. So no one is improving his position too much at the moment.
0: Well, that's a better clocking than the pit stop anyway, because that was a fast one, probably around 19 or 20 seconds, which is about average for the course when they're working well and working smoothly. The Metal Cow crew seem to be waiting down there eagerly, perhaps for a stop from Johnny Boyd. We'll be back now in 60 seconds. Stay tuned for the greatest spectacle in racing. Back in Indianapolis once again, where Roger Ward continues to set the sizzling pace of a new track record at 425 miles. Roger McCluskey, who spun out on the southeast turn, has been taken to the field hospital for a mandatory examination. There was no collision involved in this mishap, but there's a rule here. Anyone involved in any mishap will be taken to the hospital just for a check. And now here's Johnny Boyd coming in as we anticipated, for his pit stop directly in front of us, and they're removing three tires and refueling. Charlie?
3: Just as we said, they were holding steady. Eddie Sachs has started to make his move, and apparently the pit crew flashed him the sign that he was only a few seconds away from second, and he has reduced that now from 7 seconds down to about 4.5 seconds. So Eddie Sachs is closing in on Len Sutton, who is running second, and we may have a real duel for second coming up very, very shortly.
0: The yellow light was on 9 minutes and 27 seconds after Roger McCloskey spun, and this made a total of 38 minutes and 18 seconds of yellow caution time for the race thus far. You know, the history of this track makes for interesting reading as the history of the automotive growth of America. For as surely as race cars have been improved, so have passenger cars been improved. Names such as Jules Gou, the Frenchman who drank champagne after he won, Barney Oldfield, who never won this 500, but set a mile record on the track in the early days, Tommy Milton, the first three-time winner, Louis Meyer, another three-time winner, now head of the Meyer-Drake Engineering Corporation, who builds the famous Offenhauser engine, the late Wilbur Shaw, another three-time winner, and the man who talked Tony Holman into thinking about buying this speedway, Maury Rose, Bill Holland, Bill Vukovich, Sam Hanks, Roger Ward, Jim Rathman, A.J. Foyt, all great names in racing. The history of the track itself has been a history of change. From 1911 to 1922, there were two men to a race car, driver and riding mechanic. From 23 to 29, there was just one man, but they went back to the two-man cars from 30 to 37, and from 1938 on, they've had one man ride in the cockpit of the speeding machines. Well, we're waiting for things to develop and for leads to change if possible. If things keep running smoothly, this could well be the finish, but we have 184 laps unofficially on the tower outside. This tower, by the way, is about 70, 80 feet high, and it has in light bulbs an electronic system whereby the numbers are changed to show the positions, 1 through 33, with the cars out of the race listed beneath and those still running on top. And next to number 1 at this time is Roger Ward's number 3. Second spot, number 7, Len Sutton. Third, number 2, Eddie Sachs. Fourth, number 27, Don Davis. And fifth, number 98, Parnelli Jones. Sixth, number 19, Chuck Hulse. Seventh, 54, Bobby Marshman. Eighth, number 12, Lloyd Ruby. Ninth, number 44, which is Jim Rathman. Tenth, number 38, Johnny Boyd. 11th, 91, Jim Hurtubise. 12th, 86, Ev Rose. 13th, number 14, Don Branson. And 14th, number 4, Shorty Templeman. And 15th, number 5, Bud Tingelstad. And those are all the cars running at this time. Here comes Parnelli Jones for a pit stop, and he is squeaking on in with these brakes, trying to weave his way down and go slow enough that the crew can catch him again. He's coming down toward the center pit, and they're waving for him, and he overshoots the green, as the golfers would say, and they're running after the car trying to catch it, and they can't catch it. The car has gotten away, and the pit crew is running way down, and he has to go back out. He bumped the wall, so he's turning in. Fred, did he turn back into the garage area?
2: No, he didn't bump the wall. He ran over the tires they had laid out for him. He ran right over the top of them, and this slowed him up, too. And this is using his head as well, because this helped slow the car up. And they intercepted the car prior to his pit, Sid, and by so doing, they drug it to almost a halt, but it did climb over the four tires they had laid out for him there.
0: Well, it was tragic for the driver and the crew, but it's a little amusing to see a runaway race car rolling down there, and when he cut in, I couldn't tell. You could see that tire. I didn't see it, but he might have just scraped the wall to try to help stop.
2: You have to give the man credit. He comes in here properly. He knows what he's doing with an automobile, and what's more, on the race course, he could run about 3 miles an hour quicker easily, but he's doing it not precautionary measure for himself as much as he is with the thought in mind that he may create problems for somebody else.
0: Well, Parnelli's out of the pits now, back on the race course. And, of course, that will drop him down in position. He was running fifth at the time when he pitted at 186 laps. At the end of 180 laps, or 450 miles, we have a new record, 139.929 miles per hour. Old record was 139.105, set last year by A.J. Foyt. And at 450 miles, the standings were as follows. Number 3, Roger Ward, first. Number 7, Len Sutton, second. Number 2, Eddie Sachs, third. 98, Parnelli Jones, fourth. 27, Don Davis, fifth. 54, Bobby Marshman, sixth. Number 15, Jim McElreath, seventh. Number 12, Lloyd Ruby, eighth. Number 38, Johnny Boyd, ninth. And number 44, Jim Rathman, running in 10th position. Roger Ward, in his 183rd lap, held a lead of 25 2/10 seconds over car number 7, Len Sutton. Charlie, do you have a later clocking than that one?
3: That's just about right, Sid. That's just about where he is now. I have him at 23 seconds, a difference of 2 seconds, and Sutton is leading by 7 seconds over Sachs. They may have given the sign to Sutton, and he might have cranked on one pretty good one to build that lead back up again, but at the moment, Sutton is holding steady at 7 seconds ahead of Sachs, and our score sheet has 189 laps completed right now. 11 laps to go, and back to you, Sid.
0: Well, our scoring tower then is one lap behind our score sheets here. Is that correct? And Mr. Fliedemeyer, Mr. DeCamp outside, say it's 189, and that's what we shall go by right here, because the mechanical failure of the tower could be responsible for the lights being incorrect. On the leader's 185th lap, car 98, Parnelli Jones, came into the pits, as we reported to you. He was running fourth at that time, and he was in for 22 1/2 seconds in the Agajania Willer battery car. Well, gentlemen, let's see what's doing around the racetrack. Of course, we'll follow our victor around after he gets the white flag, but we still have some time to go before that, roughly 10 more laps. And let's see what's doing in the south turn, the number one turn. Come in, Bill Frosch.
4: Where Eddie Sachs has just passed us, and Eddie seems to be putting on the steam, but it doesn't look as though he's going to have enough time or enough soup to make the grade. Back to you, Sid.
0: Thank you, Bill. To Howard Bell on number two.
5: They seem to be running smoothly here in turn number two as Parnelli Jones flashes by. He did V-steal just a hair here through this turn, but other than that, the boys seem to be driving this race very, very well. Back to you, Sid.
0: All right, Howard. Bernie Herrmann on the backstretch.
6: Okay, Sid. Jim Rathlin and Parnelli just passed us, and Sutton and Sachs prior to that. We've had a little cloud cover here. Now the sun is out once again, and we're enjoying the race. Hope you are, too.
0: Well, we're enjoying the race very much, Bernie. I'm glad you are. On number three, Lou Palmer.
4: It is a joy. It is truly. And more than that, with Roger Ward in this turn as we look far down the track across the back straightaway and into the number two turn, as Roger Ward clears this number three turn, we can see Len Sutton some idea of what those seconds mean. It's not quite half a racetrack that Roger has as a cushion right now. Sid?
0: Well, that's a pretty good cushion in this race, but of course anything can happen between now and the checkered flag. Last year we said that, and it certainly worked out that way with the lead changing hands several times between A.J. Foyt and Eddie Sachs. Thus far, Roger's car is purring very, very contentedly. Now to the number four turn, come in Jim Shelton.
7: Well, as you just said, Sid, you can never count this race won till it is won, but Roger Ward looks very competent. We will say that Eddie Sachs naturally is trying to get up close to Len Sutton, but Len won't let him. That leader card, number 7, lifts off of the track here each time. That is the left front wheel, and I don't believe he's going to let Sachs get any closer than those 7 seconds. Now back to you, Sid.
0: Well, Roger Ward has certainly proved his consistency. He has competed in more consecutive races here than any other driver, 11 consecutive, which tied Freddie Agabation's record, and it's tough to do to get in this starting field every single year, as you've seen by many of the drivers who have failed to make it each and every year. Roger is second in money winnings behind Jim Rathman, in the all-time money-winning ranks. Rathman's won $172,000, and Ward won $38,000. Ward jumped through, and Crozier far surpassed Jim today. Now stay tuned for the greatest spectacle in racing. Back at the Indianapolis Motor Speedway once again, the tower shows 192 laps. Our scorers outside the broadcast booth here agree, so they have gotten together. So now it's up to 193 as the leader crossed the starting line, which will shortly be the finish line, as you please. It's the same line. So we have 7 laps to go, and the officiating today evidently has been its usual superlative job from all of our officials. Colin Fengler down there in his white coat and his brilliant red hat, which he seems to wear each and every year so he can be spotted easily as the chief steward, watching things from a chair right there at the starting line. Starter Pat Bonan holding that green flag outside, and all the other officials doing their job, and there are hundreds of observers and officials all over this racetrack, on the tech committee and the crew and the observers located all around the turns and down the back stretch and here on the main stretch to keep things up to date. We now have, with 7 laps to go, Roger Ward again, first position, by number 3, second Len Sutton, by number 7, third Eddie Sachs, car number 2. Car number 27, Don Davis is fourth, and car number 54, Bobby Marshman is fifth. Number 15, Jim McElreath is sixth. 19, Chuck Hulse is seventh. 98, Parnelli Jones. They just switched the board on me.
8: right in the middle of this. They're flashing those lights. But bunched there in the top 10 then are Lloyd Ruby in car number 12 and number 44, Jim Rathman, also among the top 10 leaders. We hear these numbers. Strange about that jinx I described at the beginning. On numbers 38 through 96, ever won this race for number 10. And the first eight cars do not fall within that number category. It's a very strange phenomena indeed. Charlie?
3: Sid, there's been a change in the distance between them. Roger Ward has backed off considerably. He's running about 143 miles an hour, and he has a 16-second lead over Len Sutton. It's been reduced from 23 down to 16. Eddie Sachs is 9 seconds behind Sutton. So apparently Sutton is the fastest mover at the moment. As Sachs has lost a couple of seconds to second place, Sutton is too far back, I believe, to catch Ward, unless something untoward happens. As there are just 5 laps left, Sutton has a 16-second deficit to make up. Back to you.
8: All right, Charlie, let's pick up Luke Walton in the center pit and this Bud Tinglestad pit stop. Luke, come in. Luke Walton, are you down there in the center pit area by any slim chance? Well, Bud Tinglestad's car, number 5, the Constant Hot Special, is in for a pit stop.
2: Well, his main reason for a pit stop, Sid, is fuel.
8: Being pushed back out.
2: And they threw a safety precautionary move on him, too, and put a right front tire on him as well.
8: Well, he is running last in this race right now, which is 15th. There are 15 cars still running, and he is in the last position of those running. Of course, that does not put him at the bottom of the pack at all, because the first man out of the race was Bob Veith very early in the race in his McGuire Mirror Gray special. Here now, the standing of the leaders at the end of 190 laps, or 475 miles. We had a new record again, 140.147 miles per hour. Fred doesn't think they're going to make his 141, and I tend to agree with him. We had number 3, Roger Ward, first. 7, Len Sutton, second. Number 2, Eddie Sachs, third. Number 27, Don Davis, fourth. 54, Bobby Marshman, fifth. Number 15, Jim McElreath, sixth. 98, Parnelli Jones, seventh. Number 12, Lloyd Ruby, eighth. 44, Jim Rathman, ninth. And 38, Johnny Boyd, running 10th at the end of 475 miles. We'll be back for the wind-up of this year's 500 in just a moment. We'll pause now 10 seconds for station identification. This is the Indianapolis Motor Speedway Network. Back in Indianapolis once again with 4 laps to go. Roger Ward lead, Len Sutton second, Eddie Sachs third. At the end of the 192nd lap, Roger Ward held a 16-second lead over Len Sutton. And Charlie, once more, before we come down for the white flag for someone, can we try to get a clocking between the leader and the second car and the second and the third car? Because it looks as though right now, barring any further problem on the racetrack, Roger Ward is scooting his way into immortality once again, to fame at the Speedway by winning a second 500-mile race. But 3 laps to go, and things could still happen here. We never count those chickens at Indianapolis. Charlie?
3: He's leading by 15 seconds. Sutton cut 1 second off in 3 laps, and Eddie Sachs is 8.5 seconds behind Sutton, so he's holding about steady in third. 3 laps to go.
8: Well, that's a little more than a quarter of this racetrack at this speed.
2: What's more, Sid, he can back off a little bit more and conserve the automobile and the rubber on the machine and still be guaranteed its first position if nothing goes wrong with it. Of course, this race is never won until that checkered drops on you, and then you take that extra precautionary lap for added safety. But he is using his head in conserving his speed right at the present time because Sutton couldn't catch him anyway at the speed variation that there is between them.
8: Well, Roger Ward is known to be a very, very intelligent, a very heady type of driver. And I think he's proving that today.
2: Well, take a look at the record. In the last 4 years, he's finished first, second, third, and then back to first so far.
8: Yes, and we've kidded him so much about that and said, when do you plan to reverse the trend and go back third, second, first? He said, I'm going to skip second. And he's proved his point today because he has skipped second. He's running first right now.
2: Well, he was
8: 2 laps to go.
2: He was an excellent champion as a winner, and he was an excellent champion as a second and third place man. So he, again, would be a good champion as a winner of this great event.
8: You know, one winner failed to collect a single lap prize. It was back in 1928 when funds were short by $5,000, and lap money was gone by the time Lou Meyer took the lead on the 187th lap to win. So there wasn't any money left for him. Now it's $150 a lap, and here's the white flag. We've been one more lap for Roger Ward.
0: One more lap for Roger Ward in the leader card 500 Roadster. Roger now taking one more lap, and as Fred said, we'll take an extra insurance lap. And here is the white flag for the second car, Len Sutton. What a thrill for Bob Wilkie, the owner of these cars, to see him coming 1-2. And the white flag now for the third car, number 2, Eddie Sachs, in the Dean Autolite car. A lead of about 14 seconds now, 14 to 16 seconds. Sutton about 8 seconds ahead of Eddie Sachs. And we're waiting now for the fourth flag, the white flag, to be thrown at the next finisher, which should be Don Davis in car number 27. And there it is for Don Davis in fourth place. They each have one more lap to go and no real contention here for any of these positions. They're all quite comfortably situated. Pat Vidan, the starter, has the checkered flag out. Coming down the main stretch now is Roger Ward, the winner of the 1962 500-mile race. There you are, your champion, a two-time winner now, Roger Ward, and the checkered flag for his teammate, Len Sutton, gets the checkered flag in car number 7. We're waiting now for our third-place finisher, Eddie Sachs, who came in second last year, and there's the checkered flag for Eddie Sachs in car number 2, the Dean Autolite Special, as a third-place finisher. We're going to follow that last lap around, gentlemen. I know our crew was standing by, but it was such an easy finish with no contention here. We just watched Roger, and we're so hypnotized by it all, we didn't do that. But he was floating around in great comfort. Let's pick him up now and see what he looks like. He should be in front of Bernie Herman. Is Roger out there? Has he passed you, Bernie?
6: No, sir, he's passed us.
0: Sorry. Jim Shelton, can you see him?
7: Yeah, he's coming around the north-east turn right now, Sid, and he's approaching us. And, gee, everybody's waving, and naturally he is a mighty happy fella. He's just now going around the number 4 corner and slowed down considerably. After all, he has the race all in his pocket now. And he's coming into your view just about now, Sid.
0: Thank you, and I apologize to our crew. I know they wanted to wave back at Roger as he waved to the crowd, and every year we follow them around. But we're so thrilled for our very good friend who lives here in Indianapolis and we know so well now. The white flag has been given to Bobby Marshman in car number 54, the Bryan Heating and Cooling Special. Ward turning into victory lane and waiting to meet him and doing the best job he can with the crowd is Johnny Peterson. Pick him up, John.
9: And this is victory lane, and it means success against almost insurmountable odds. Roger Ward, first in 59, second in 60, and third last year, now the winner of the 1962 500-mile race. Moving the car up now, the white car, moving the Borg Warner Trophy up here behind a smiling, happy Roger Ward. A.J. Watson right here in front of us, the man who put this card together, the leader card. Roger taking a big swig out of that bottle of milk, talking to 500 Festival Queen Geraldine Jones now. Bob Wilkie, the owner, trying to help Roger off with his helmet. Roger just sitting there smiling. A.J. Watson here. A.J., we won't bother you right now. We know you want to talk to Roger, and we'll be in ourselves talking to Roger Ward here in just a few moments. A great driver, Roger Ward, driving a smooth and a steady race. Flowers now being placed on the hood. Geraldine Jones here to my immediate right. Roger having a little trouble getting that helmet off. Now he has that helmet off. Bob Wilkie talking to him. Roger Ward being congratulated by his crew, getting his hair tousled, talking to Geraldine Jones. And there's a big kiss to Geraldine Jones. Roger Ward, congratulations again, Rog. 1959, and here you are again.
10: Well, thank you very much. It's certainly a pleasure to be back here. Of course, we were awfully lucky to beat Pernelli. If he hadn't had trouble, I don't know. Couldn't have beat him. But the car ran wonderful all day long, and we were lucky, so we won her.
9: Your pit times looked real good on that record sheet, Roger.
10: Well, thank you very much.
9: Did you have to change your strategy? Did you have any problems, any pre-race changes?
10: Well, I couldn't run quite as fast as I'd hoped I could earlier, but actually, the car performed very well.
9: Who had you planned on watching throughout this race? Who had you been looking for?
10: Who was I? Well, Pernelli. Couldn't find him.
9: Any one of 32 others, huh?
10: Yeah, all of them were in there. Boyd, he had trouble, but he was running real well. My teammate, of course, gave me a real tough go there at the end.
9: All right, well, Roger Ward, thank you very much. A great champion. Congratulations.
7: Now let's move back. And we want to talk to the man who put this car together. Well, A.J., congratulations. A.J. Watson.
11: Well, thank you very much. Sure, a good race for us anyway, running 1-2.
7: How did your strategy go? We talked to Roger a bit about it. Did you have any real bad moments along that wall?
11: Oh, no. He just figures he runs as fast as he has to all the time. And, of course, a lot of guys had a few tough brakes dropping out that were running a little faster than we were. But that's the brakes of racing. Yes, you got to be a little lucky.
7: Well, Roger, you got to have Roger Ward, of course, a great driver, but you've got to have that teamwork and
11: yeah.
7: The car, too. A team effort, and A.J., congratulations to you once again.
11: Thank
7: on a
11: you.
7: Fine job. A.J. Watson, the man who put that car together. We're trying to find... Here he is, Bob Wilkie. Congratulations, Bob.
12: Oh, thank you.
7: You got quite a boy there.
12: Oh, yeah, and Sutton's no slouch. He's already running second. He's only running 14 seconds behind at the finish of the race.
7: That's pretty hard to beat.
12: Yes, we both these boys are real good in my crew. I better quit now.
7: You'll be back. I'm sure you will be back.
12: Yes, we finished at the Speedway the last 4 years, 2,500 consecutive miles. I think that's a record in itself, too.
7: Well, Bob, congratulations to you on a fine job. We seem to be saying that an awful lot this afternoon, but a tremendous team effort. Two fine boys, Len Sutton, and the winner here behind us, Roger Ward.
12: Thank you. We'd like to come back and do it again.
7: Right. Bob Wilkie, we've talked to. I'd like to find Tony here, if we can. Moving down to our right. They're rolling the car back now, and we have a little breathing space, so let's move over here. They're moving Roger Ward. We'll get up here with Tony. Hi, Tony.
13: Yeah, hi. How are you?
7: Well, every year we wonder if it's going to be better, and it always is.
13: Well, we hope so, and we make every effort to do so.
7: Well, Tony, congratulations to you on the fine job throughout the month and, of course, all year long. Tony Holman.
13: Thank you.
7: Tony Holman, president of the Indianapolis Motor Speedway. A real happy Roger Ward with that victory wreath around his neck. And the only part that isn't black at the moment is where Roger's goggles were. A whole bank of photographers here behind us. It's madhouse. Still, I want to talk to some crew members of these leader car teams. Quite a race.
14: Yeah, sure was. Roger and Len really did a good job.
7: Well, you boys moved real fast on that pit wall, too.
14: Yeah, we did pretty good shots. We had a pretty good deal on that. We did all right. It was a good team effort.
7: It sure was. It sure was. I know you want to get to your driver now.
14: Thank you
7: very much. Well, Roger Ward, that BorgWarner trophy is moving right behind him. They're bringing up the white convertible pace car, and Roger will be taking a ride around the track here shortly. Roger Ward, winner in 1959, second in 1960, third in, well, last year, and reversing the trend and coming back a strong winner in 1962, which is a pretty hard record to beat. And as the whole crew said, Roger, A.J. Watson, Bob Wilkie, the owner, we'll be back. And, of course, Len Sutton, Roger's running mate, a toss-up as to who was going to make it here first. Well, it's victory lane, but actually a small stretch of grassland here in Indianapolis, Indiana. Probably not worth too much on the open real estate market, but worth its weight in gold, and more so to these champion drivers competing here at the Indianapolis 500. Today it belongs again to Roger Ward, who had the team, who had the combination of car, team, and luck to win the big one here at the 500. And already the newspapers are out, which is almost a tradition here, with Ward 500 winner, our great champion, Roger Ward. And that just about concludes the immediate festivities from Victory Lane. We send it now back to the tower and Sid Collins.
8: Thank you, John Peterson, for a fine job. I've been down there in Victory Lane many years, know how difficult it is, and you got the principals and the cast who brought this victory to us today. Roger Ward and his car owner, Mr. Holman, and the rest you talked with, and we thank you so much for finding your way through the crowd. Now, we'll be back with the rundown of all of the finishers for you, the 15 who finished this 500-mile race, in just 1 minute. Now, stay tuned for the greatest spectacle in racing. Fans, here's the way they finished today at Indianapolis. Of course, these are unofficial, even though they are from the timer and score here at the Speedway. The tapes must be checked overnight. Tomorrow morning, they'll be posted, and by that time, they'll be official. But right now, this is as much as anyone else knows here at the racetrack, and these normally come out pretty close to being accurate. Roger Ward in car number 3. The leader card 500 Roadster, your winner. Second, his teammate, Len Sutton, the other leader card, 500 Roadster. The last time we had a two-team finish like this 1-2 was back in the Blue Crown cars when Maury Rose and Bill Holland did it. 1947 and 48 and 49, the reign of those particular automobiles. In third position today was car number 2, Eddie Sachs, in the Dean Autolite Special. In fourth space, number 27, Don Davis, the J.H. Rose Truck Line Special. Finishing fifth, number 54, Bobby Marshman, the Bryant Heating and Cooling Special. In sixth position was car number 19, Chuck Hulse. Chuck Hulse in the Federal Engineering Special. Seventh place, number 98, Parnelli Jones, the Agajanian Willer Battery Special. In eighth position, number 12, Lloyd Ruby, the Anstead Thompson Industry Special. Ninth, Jim Rathman, car number 44, the Simonized Vista Special. Tenth place, number 38, Johnny Boyd, in the Metal Cal Special. And again, unofficially, in 11th was number 4, Shorty Templeman, the Forbes Racing Team Special. 12th, number 14, Don Branson, the Mid-Continent Security Special. 13th position, number 91, Jim Herdebeest, the Jim Robbins Special. 14th, number 86, Eb Rose, the J.H. Rose Special. And last, 15th, last of those running, that is, but 15th, number 5, Bud Tingelstad, the Constant Hot Special. We have Jim McElreath. A question about him there, Charlie?
3: Sid, the board shows a number 19, but I think that should be a 15. As a matter of fact, I'm certain it should be a 15. The lights are kind of doubled up, and McElreath is 6th. Number 15 instead of Chuck Hulse. Hulse is on down the line a little while, a ways.
8: You are correct. Those lights are misleading because Hulse did leave the race earlier.
3: Sid, while I have the microphone, I might make one observation of some interest. The difference, as I had it unofficially, was 11 and a half seconds between first and second, which would make it the third closest race in history. And Eddie Sachs was 19 seconds back. And Don Davis was 47 and a half seconds back, and it's the first time in the history of the 500 that four cars have finished on the same lap.
8: Well, they can call it a blanket finish probably for this racetrack anyway, even though on the shorter circuits, half mile and mile tracks, why, of course, a blanket finish means just about that when they come by wheel to wheel. But here, to be in the same lap, as was pointed out by Charlie just now, this was a sensational race for speed and endurance, and for the same team members to come in 1-2, Bedlam is certainly breaking loose in that garage area for sure. Roger Ward's a former Army pilot who turned to driving race cars after World War II. One of the great names in our sport, was truly a great champion when he won in 59, and his record here is unbelievable. A first, second, third, and now a first. He won the 59 race and went on to capture the National Driving Championship that same year. He drove everything from midgets to stock cars and all kinds of tracks, from the half-mile fairground dirt ovals to the giant speedways here in Daytona Beach, Florida. A veteran now at 500, he started great again in 60, winning 2 and placing 2nd in the first 3 races. He failed to defend his 500 title by seconds when he had to back off from a tremendous duel with Jim Rathman that year, just 2 laps from the checkered flag. Ward's car had worn the tires through to the cord, and Roger, a smart observer, knew he couldn't keep up the pace and still finish. Today, he babied the car properly, just enough to win it properly. After winning the Milwaukee 100, a race, incidentally, that Rathman didn't even qualify for, the next week after Roger won, Roger's luck went sour. He didn't win another race the rest of that season. But A.J. Foyt, who eventually succeeded him as the national champion, had to win 3 of the last 5 races to pass Ward in the point standings. Ward, following his tremendous win here in 1959, ventured into many businesses and certainly has lots of activities going for him here in Indianapolis. And after this victory, will have still more things, I'm sure, under his control here. Freddie, I know that you know A.J. Watson very well, the master mechanic of these two cars in Chiki Hiroshima. Perhaps you have some comments to make about their tremendous abilities.
2: Well, I don't think any more can be said, honestly, because for the last, 5 or 6 years here, he's been, since about 1955, 56, he's been pretty much a commanding man here as far as building automobiles are concerned. Many of these machines are patterned after his blueprints. You know, they buy the blueprint and some other mechanic will build the automobile right to the blueprint, along with having built some of these automobiles himself, besides the ones he's running. So he's quite a fantastic young individual, and you must remember he came up the hard way. Nothing was dropped in his lap. He was a hot rodder, so to speak, and through the drag strips and the short tracks, went on to develop a knowledge of handling of automobiles, and he incorporates simplicity as well as low weight in these automobiles, and they work out real fine. Besides that, he's a good mechanic, too. He keeps these engines running, believe me.
8: And he's the kind of a fella, as most people we've found are at the Speedway, Fred, who want to cooperate and help the other builders and the other drivers and the other mechanics. If something is wrong, he goes over and talks to them. His garage is never locked to anyone, and he's a very quiet fella, but if you want to talk to him, he has time for you.
2: Yes, he's very unassuming and a man loaded with a tremendous amount of knowledge and able to diagnose things. And besides being a good body man and a good chassis man, he's a good mechanic. And I think this is quite a tribute to A.J. Watson for finishing in one and two positions. Believe me, he's an excellent man.
8: I'd like to say a word here about Len Sutton. A lean, lanky Oregonian started a long climb up racing's ladder of success in the midget back in 1946. An easygoing fellow off the track, he hit the big time in 1956. But near disaster set back his career. He passed a rookie test at the Speedway that year and appeared ready to qualify the first day, but the day before qualifications were to open, Len, practicing at more than 140 miles an hour, got into a strong wind in the northeast curve, and his car flipped end over end. Sutton came out of the wreckage with a broken shoulder, enough to slow down his career. But he came back strong the next year and ranked 17th in the national championship standings, 7th in the Midwest Sprints, and 4th in the national midgets. More about Len Sutton in just a minute. Now stay tuned for the greatest spectacle in racing. Back in Indianapolis again, we were talking about our second-place finisher today, Len Sutton. Things began to change for the better for this lad later in 1958. He worked up to 11th in the national standings, winning at Trenton, New Jersey, the 100-miler, finishing in the top eight in four of the races. In 59, he again had trouble. He hit the wall here in the 34th lap. But once again, Sutton had the courage to come back, and he was rewarded by a victory at Springfield, Illinois. And by the end of that season, he upped his national championship standings a couple more positions. Last year he came in 19th. Fred, that's quite an increase from 19th to 2nd, wouldn't you say, my friend?
2: Oh, it is. He's done a tremendous job in these past years, and he is a very excellent driver, and he's been plagued by mechanical difficulties as well as some chassis difficulties in the past, but he's gone on to do an excellent job as well indicated today, and my very good friends Frank Verdon and Patty Rohde up in Lake Oswego in Portland, or in Oregon, are very close friends of him, too, and they're listening to the broadcast, and I'm sure they're very well pleased.
8: Wonderful. I know your family's listening out there, too, Fred, in California.
2: Yes, they better be, believe me, because I had to fly home for my daughter's graduation from Armstrong College in Berkeley last Friday, and by the same token, she surprised us with coming home with a ring, you know.
8: No.
2: So I have an engaged graduate daughter now. Very nice young man, too, Bud Snaringer, and he's in the Navy now, and down in San Diego.
8: Congratulations. Eddie Sachs, who came in third here, has come in second and third now in the last 2 years. And when Eddie won that pole position twice in a row, someone said, "Who is this fella, Eddie Sachs?" And a man wrote, "Sachs is many persons rolled up into one. He's a clown, willing to put on an act at the drop of a hat. He's a public speaker, willing to state his case on any subject, any place, any time. He's a public relations man and never misses a chance to sell himself or his car or his sponsor. And he's a sentimentalist. When he won the pole here, he was covered by joy at setting new speedway records. Tears flowed down his cheeks. He's many things, but mainly Eddie Sachs is a race driver. I know today little Eddie from Coopersburg, Pennsylvania, was trying just as hard as every time he gets in a race car to win this one, but he had two powerful machines and two fine drivers out in front of him. Well, Freddie Agabation, I want to say goodbye to you again for this year. It's been a wonderful month being with you and all the rest of the fellas who come to make this our greatest race in the world. Thank you so much for helping out today again.
2: Well, thank you, Sid. It's been my pleasure again, and I'll look forward to it in the future. It's always been fun, and I know it'll continue to be fun. I'm glad we've had a real nice, fast, safe race, despite the fact my prediction of speed didn't turn out right, so I didn't come out.
8: I hope that our mutual friend Jack Turner is going to recover very rapidly from the injury sustained in the main stretch accident early in the race.
2: Well, I'm sure he will. He's a rugged young man.
8: Actually, it was a very safe race. The yellow light was on for a total of 38 minutes and 18 seconds of caution time during the race on our figures here, although I believe there were a few more seconds added a little bit later when Chuck Hulse got into the ground in the south turn. Now, we'll be back in just 1 minute to wind things up for you from Indianapolis. Please stay tuned for the greatest spectacle in racing. Well, fans, this concludes another great and thrilling spectacle from the world's greatest race course. We hope that you've enjoyed being with us again by radio for this, the 46th annual 500
15: From Gentlemen, Start Your Engines to the Checkered Flag and into Victory Lane, where the crowning of Roger Ward took place as the king of automobile racing. And regretfully, once again, the roar of the engines has died away. The fans are streaming for the exit, while back in Gasoline Alley, one particular garage has become the victory scene of the World Series, the Kentucky Derby, and the Rose Bowl, all rolled into one. This one man has again conquered the toughest test of endurance of man and machine and has emerged the winner at Indianapolis. Roger Ward, leader card 500 Roadster, his teammate Len Sutton coming in second, and Eddie Sachs in the Dean Autolite Special coming in third. A tremendous race today. We hope that you've enjoyed it. My thanks to my technical crew, headed by our very efficient chief engineer, Cliff Luke, our control panel switchers in the tower, John Walters and Bill Burt, and the other technicians all around the racetrack. To our very fine producer, Bill Dean, his 12th bouquet for a job well done. And to Bill Frosch in the number one turn, Howard Bell on number two, on the backstretch, Bertie Herman, on number three, Lou Palmer, turn number four, Jim Shelton, in the pit area, Jack Shapiro, Luke Walton, and John Peterson, and John also handled Victory Lane. Here in the tower with me, Charlie Brockman and Freddie Agabation. Mr. Agabation here through the cooperation of Mr. Dick McGeorge and the Champion Spark Plug Company. Our scorers, John DeCamp and Bill Fliedemeyer. A salute of the racing helmet now to Gil Berry, our network director, who in 11 years has built this network into the world's largest. 682 stations today in the U.S. and around the world. And thanks to Gordon Bridge of Armed Forces Radio for joining us. I would appreciate hearing from you. 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Now, my friends, after this, my 15th year to talk with you, I reluctantly must say goodbye once again. So speaking for our entire staff, let me assure you that we look forward to next May 30th when we shall meet you once more. Until then, this brief thought written many years ago by Spirella. There's no thrill in easy sailing when the skies are clear and blue. There's no joy in merely doing things which anyone can do. But there is great satisfaction that is mighty sweet to take when you reach a destination that you thought you couldn't make. Today, Roger Ward reached a destination he hoped he would make. He wished for it. He prayed for it with all of his heart. And the satisfaction, I'm sure, is sweet indeed right now for Roger Ward, winner of the 1962 Indianapolis 500-mile race. The crowds are streaming toward the exits here. It's been a beautiful day for racing, a safe race. We hope that you have enjoyed this classic and will join us again next year at this same time. If you've enjoyed the broadcast, let your local station know about it, won't you? Now this is Sid Collins wishing you a pleasant good afternoon from the crossroads of America and for today, the speed capital of the world, Indianapolis, Indiana.
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17: Hello, and thanks for joining us for a special presentation from the IndyCar Radio Network. I'm Nick Yeoman. This is First of the Flag, where we sit down with some of IndyCar's best drivers to take a look back at their first career IndyCar win, with radio broadcast highlights helping to tell the story. Today, we journey back to 2016 for the 100th installment of the greatest spectacle in racing, the Indianapolis 500. It was a race that featured a full year of build-up and anticipation, a record-setting crowd, a feel-good story in qualifying, and an upset winner in 24-year-old Alexander Rossi that no one could have predicted. The story going into the race weekend, though, was of the pole sitter James Hinchcliffe, who a year earlier had nearly lost his life in a horrible practice crash. Driving for Sam Schmidt, the always entertaining Canadian would lead the field to the green flag and stage an opening race duel with the winner of the 98th running of the 500, Ryan Hunter-Reay. Legendary IMS Radio Network anchor Paul Page would call the start of the race, handing the baton to current radio anchor Mark Janes to guide listeners through the next 199 laps of the greatest spectacle in racing.
18: The pace car is off at turn four. It turns down onto the pit road. The field now under the control of the pole sitter. That's James Hinchcliffe. And what a story he's been. They look beautiful coming off at turn four. Alignment through the first four or five. That is a nice looking field as they come down. The 100th running of the Indianapolis 500. Green flag is out, and they are streaming for turn one.
19: And James Hinchcliffe wasting no time. He jumps right out in front. Ryan Hunter Ray running side by side with Joseph Newgarden in the short chute into turn two.
20: Front half of the field clean through the short chute. Tony Kanaan already dicing it up. He'll go from the top of the racetrack to the bottom. Jake Query, the field is clean out of turn number two.
21: The 100th installment of the Indianapolis 500 right now is three-fourths the way to starting the way it did in 2012 with James Hinchcliffe in the lead. But Ryan Hunter-Reay, the 2014 winner, sweeps around in turn number four.
20: On the north side of the track, it's Ryan Hunter-Reay with the lead. Hinchcliffe is second. That's how they'll finish the first lap.
19: About a four-car length advantage for Ryan Hunter-Reay at the start-finish line. A move to the high side. That's Townsend Bell in turn number one. Ryan Hunter-Reay's 83rd lap led here at the Indianapolis Motor Speedway. Side-by-side for number three.
20: Boy, there was just about contact there too, Jerry Baker. Townsend Bell slipped around the American of Joseph Newgarden, so moved Bell into the third position.
21: Ryan Hunter-Reay now the leader halfway up the backstretch, setting up now for turn number three. It's Hunter-Reay, Hinchcliffe, then you've got Bell, Newgarden, and Will Power out of three.
20: That yellow and red DHL machine, Ryan Hunter-Reay, has the lead by about two car lengths on James Hinchcliffe.
19: James Hinchcliffe with a strong run off of turn number four, takes a peek to the high side into turn number one. They're side by side. Hinchcliffe last year in the hospital when this race was run. He has retaken the lead, and Ryan Hunter-Reay jumps into the number two spot.
20: And the fans jump to their feet as that gold and black Honda for James Hinchcliffe streaks past the suites in turn number two. New leader Jenkins, the pole sitter.
21: Here we go. James Hinchcliffe once again setting up for the spot where Hunter-Reay got him on lap number one. Taking a look to the inside of that Robert Graham machine is Joseph Newgarden, but he'll stay in fourth.
20: About a one-car length advantage as Hunter-Reay looks to the inside. Hinchcliffe, though, has the lead by about a car length.
19: Bit of a four-car breakaway. Hinchcliffe all of a sudden sees some company to his left. Ryan Hunter-Reay. And they will come side by side, and Ryan Hunter-Reay will make that move and get that spot in the south end of the race door.
20: That four-car tandem may become five very quickly. Here comes the Chevrolet of Will Power. He'll streak out of turn number two in fifth, Jake.
21: Yellow is the predominant color at the front of this field in a race that so far has been all green. Right now, Joseph Newgarden again takes a look to the outside, trying to work Townsend Bell for third, but can't make the move.
20: But it's still Ryan Hunter-Reay, about a three-car length lead now in the north side of the track. Left side tires on the white line. He's about a four-car length advantage over Hinchcliffe.
19: Newgarden continues to flirt with third from that fourth position. Will Power trying to pull up along to the 26 of Carlos Munoz.
22: Newgarden couldn't get the job done. It's looking to be Ryan Hunter-Reay. Beautiful start to this 500.
20: Hunter-Reay out of turn number two. He leads Hinchcliffe, Townsend Bell, James Hinchcliffe, Joseph Newgarden, Will Power, your top five.
21: Last time out of two, Graham Rahal went a little bit low, kicked up a little bit of that oil dry. Right now, James Hinchcliffe slings his way around Ryan Hunter-Reay. Hinchcliffe back in front out of three.
20: So a new leader on the north end of the track, and it's James Hinchcliffe from Toronto, Ontario, Canada, our pole sitter, about five-car length advantage.
19: Nothing new about this. Tony Kanaan is plus seven already into the top ten. Hinch with a three-car advantage into turn one.
22: Coming into the race, Hinch had led only 26 laps here at the Speedway, and now he's starting to stretch it out just a little bit over Ryan Hunter-Reay.
20: And this is kind of what we expect all day long. When you're out front, you're not going to be able to stay there for long. Leaders off of turn number two. Here comes Hunter-Reay down the backstretch. Jake looking for the lead.
21: Ryan Hunter-Reay has about a two-car length advantage to try to make up, and he's going to do exactly that. Ducks to the inside. Ryan Hunter-Reay back around that aero machine for first.
20: It seems like each time in the short chute on the north end, we have a new leader, and it is Ryan Hunter-Reay, about a 5-6 car length advantage as Townsend Bell putting pressure on James Hinchcliffe.
19: Bell is fairly comfortable in third, so much so he went second, tries to go side by side into one,
22: and he's still going to get that job done. Put the left side wheels right down on the left side on the white line, and a battle for the first 10 positions.
20: That gives Hunter-Reay an opportunity to stretch that lead out. He'll go to about 5-6 car lengths. Battle Jake Query Canary, maybe for third is Joseph Newgarden, all over the rear wing of Townsend Bell.
21: Rich Canary, yellow of Hunter Ray in first. Then you've got Hinchcliffe. Then behind him, Townsend Bell, Newgarden, Will Power. That's the front five in the north end.
1: Hinchcliffe and Hunter Ray would dominate the first half of the 100th Indy 500, trading the lead back and forth throughout the afternoon, with the two combining to lead 79 laps. Brazilian fan favorites Elio Castroneves and Tony Kanaan found their way to the front by the halfway point. Castroneves in the Pennzoil yellow submarine for Roger Penske would lead 24 laps, while Kanaan, driving for Penske rival Chip Ganassi, would pace the field for 19 circuits. Despite starting a respectable 11th, Alexander Rossi would fade to the back of the field, due at first to inexperience, with the 500 being just his sixth IndyCar start, but also due to pit stop issues, as his team struggled to fill his car completely with fuel during the first half of the race. Pit road issues would be a problem for the entire Andretti Autosport team at Indy this year, as the moment of the race would take out two contending teammates at the 300-mile mark.
19: Townsend Bell is your leader. The whole crew comes to pit road, Michael Young.
4: Yeah, Townsend Bell the first to hit pit lane. He hits his marks perfectly. That crew goes to work. California Pizza Kitchen, the sponsor on that car. Then it's Ryan Hunter Ray and James Hinchcliffe. The race will be off pit road. All the leaders are on the end. Oh, we have contact! Contact in the pit lane! Two cars! That is Townsend Bell and Ryan Hunter Ray. Elio Castroneves was able to make it out, but it looked like Bell potentially made contact with Elio Castroneves. Chaos at the end of the pit lane here at turn number one.
1: During that same caution, Rossi's race strategist Brian Herta would make a strategy call to leave Rossi out front along with Canadian driver Alex Tagliani, and the move was the first glimpse into how good Rossi could be out front and the first clue that the Napa Auto Parts team might have a few fuel-saving strategy tricks up their sleeve for the final 80 laps.
22: Tagliani started dead last of the field, Rossi 11th, and they are the front runners right now as they head down the A-Tortue.
5: A year ago, Alexander Rossi was racing in Monaco. Quite a different story, Jake, as the rookie out front, leading for Andretti Autosport down the backstretch.
21: Tagliani has now led six straight Indianapolis 500s, believe it or not. That actually is one race shy of Tony Kanaan's record. Alexander Rossi now is the leader, though, with Tagliani just behind him.
5: Tagliani about a car and a half length behind Rossi, the fastest qualifying rookie. Tagliani ready to set him up for the pass.
19: Stop and go for Townsend Bell for that contact and drag race down the main straightaway into turn number one.
22: Starting to go three wide ever so briefly, change their minds, and the same Tucson will lead that pack into the short shoot.
5: Tagliani back to the lead. Then it is Alexander Rossi. James Hinchcliffe runs third, about three or four car lengths back to Elio Castroneves, the front four down the backstretch.
21: I'll tell you, working his way right back into the backstretch, coming off of pit road, and now getting taken side by side was Townsend Bell. Tagliani, a nifty move to get around him, even though Bell's the back marker.
5: And he's got the lead, about a five-car length advantage with Bell, that back marker, involved in the accident on pit road. Tagliani with the lead.
19: Well, Davey, let's give people an idea of where Tagliani and Rossi stand based upon their last pit stop.
23: Yeah, how about this? Tagliani, Mark, started 33rd in this race. He's gained 32 positions to lead this darn thing. And Rossi, he's been running good all day, but he fell back. But that rookie lead laps is pretty impressive.
19: Alex Tagliani, again, your leader. Rossi is P2. Then Hinchcliffe, Tony Kanaan, and Elio Castroneves to Jake Query in three.
21: Yep, indeed. Rossi right now trying to close in on Tagliani. Then you have behind him Rossi, it's Townsend Bell that is fracturing that one and two spot.
5: Yeah, now Townsend Bell is going to try to make a move on Tagliani, though he is a lap behind.
19: Can he do it? Rossi going side by side with Townsend Bell. Three wide in the run, Jerry.
22: Oh, my goodness, how they got out of that disaster, I do not know. Out in front again, Tags and Rock and
5: somehow, Bank, they did make it. Alex Tagliani back to the lead. Then you've got that lap car of Townsend Bell. Then back to Alexander Rossi.
21: I remember a couple of years ago they did that, Bank, and you said you can't do this, and then that led to an accident. They must have listened to those dulcet tones. Everybody now single file in through four.
5: Single file north short shoot here at the Indianapolis Motor Speedway, and Tagliani, who started 33rd, still with the lead.
19: Pretty nice move by Rossi down the main straightaway, side by side. Alexander Rossi wants the lead here in Indianapolis.
22: And Rossi's going to get it, but he's got a lot of company. I mean, a lot of company. He's got the 98 car of Rossi right in the Tagliani, right with him, right into turn two.
5: Yeah, Tagliani shut the door. Townsend Bell, the lap car, got around Tagliani, but the door was shut for Rossi. So Tagliani, Jake, maintains the lead down the back straightaway.
21: The unfortunate incident that made for a long day for Michael Andretti is actually the beneficiary of that satellite team. Alexander Rossi finds his way in second, still trying to close in on the leader, Tagliani.
20: He has increased the gap to about four car lengths. The black and orange machine started 33rd. He's first.
19: People might be wondering, what is Townsend Bell doing? David, he's trying to unlock himself, get back into contention.
23: Yeah, he was two laps down. He's now one lap down. So him getting in front of those guys, if yellow was to come out, it would put him to the back of the field, but only one lap down.
19: Well, we've completed 127 of 200 laps. Alex Tagliani is P1, then Alexander Rossi, then James Hinchcliffe is third. Fourth is Tony Gannon. Fifth is Elio Castroneves. Sixth is Joseph Newgarden. Seventh is Marco Andretti. Carlos Munoz is eighth. Graham Rahal is ninth. Scott Dixon is tenth. Lo and behold, look at Graham Rahal. He continues to pick off positions.
23: Yeah, how about Scott Dixon? We haven't talked about him much all day. He actually just now, as you spoke, got around Graham Rahal, but those guys that we haven't heard much, that Dixon, Rahal, Sato finds himself in 11th, Bourdais 12th, so we see some guys trying to creep to the front.
19: That's not the first time we've not said much about Scott Dixon in the first half of the race and then all of a sudden find him near the podium.
23: Yeah, exactly. I remember a few years back, or I think my last year here, where he had a pit incident, found himself in the back of the field, out of contention, and just kept plugging away and found himself in the top five. So that guy could, he knows how to do this race.
19: Jake, not only is Townsend Bell pulling away, but so is Alexander Rossi.
21: Yeah, and I'll tell you what, Tony Kanaan just made a nice move to move himself back into the fourth position. Field now in turn four.
20: Moving down the front straightaway, the Napa machine of Rossi is in the lead.
19: Rossi all of a sudden has some separation. He is separating himself nicely from Alex Tagliani. Kanaan Bake trying to keep pace.
5: And they'll race out of turn number two now. Tony Kanaan, Jake, trying to run down Alex Tagliani for second.
21: Bell right now is the back marker, has Rossi right on him. That's actually a really good battle. Then that gap back, Tagliani, and then Kanaan right there before Hinch.
20: Boy, on the north end of the track, that gap has really widened Rossi and Tagliani. It is a good 20 car lengths.
1: By pitting off sequence, Rossi was able to run a different strategy in the race's final stanza, leaving contenders like Joseph Newgarden and Carlos Munoz feeling a tad hopeless as they'd have to give up the lead to pit in the final 10 laps. Far from comfortable with his own fuel situation, Rossi would do some drafting off teammates and implement a clutch-and-coast strategy, hoping he could simply make it to the end. It set up five of the most dramatic laps in 500 history as a rookie tried to win the 100th Indy 500. But Rossi admits he was never comfortable until he exited turn four on lap 200.
0: Really coming out of turn four, where I knew that obviously we were leading and we didn't have far to go, where, you know, it kind of slowly started to, the anticipation started to build, if you will. But, you know, I have so many vivid memories from that race. But like the end part is a blur for sure, because so much of what then came immediately after that was pretty wild and chaotic.
19: Five laps to go in the 100th running of the Indianapolis 500-mile race. Carlos Munoz makes that long, slow haul down pit road, and he comes into the view of Michael Young.
20: Munoz, just a quick splash and go. That was a four-second stop as well. So for our three leaders, all they did was take fuel, all averaging about 4 seconds. It's going to be a drag race when they get back up to speed.
19: The leader, Alexander Rossi, down the back straightaway in front of Jake Query.
21: The first 100 years of running at the Indianapolis 500 is down to its last single-digit miles. Alexander Rossi in front of you, Chris.
20: He's in the Napa machine, car 98, the leader in Indianapolis.
19: Elio Castroneves was P2, but Davey, we see that canary yellow car of Elio Castroneves coming to pit road. He does not have enough fuel to make it
23: to
19: the end.
23: Yeah, boy, I'm surprised. Rossi's been getting good mileage. You know, he pitted really late last time. He and Bourdais, here's Bourdais with 100. He has a few more laps fuel than Castro Neves and Munoz.
19: Elio Castro Neves comes to pit road. Michael Young, you have that stop as well.
20: Yep, Elio Castro Neves, same thing. We're just getting fuel for these final leaders. Only three laps to go in the 100th running of the Indianapolis 500. 4 second stop for Elio.
19: Alexander Rossi makes his way down the main straightaway. He's into turn number one. So, Davey, we're looking at 198 of 200 laps to go. Rossi continues to lead. He last pitted on 164. Can the rookie pull off the improbable?
23: He's been saving fuel. He's been going longer than anybody else, but we're soon to find out. He's off the pace for a reason right now, just trying to conserve fuel. Can he make this last lap?
19: Dave, you saw Sebastian Bourdais stop.
6: It was fuel only. Remember Ray Haroon, that first Indy 500. He didn't change any tires since last stint. It's a gamble. Guys out here aren't changing any tires. It could be the winning decision for the 100th Indy 500.
19: White flag is in the hands of Paul Blevins. He's waiting to see Alexander Rossi come out of turn number four. Tom Hansing is in the stand with him, but there
23: out.
19: He goes. And Danny,
23: out.
19: He may be out of
23: fuel.
19: Banky very slow in turn one.
9: He is indeed. It doesn't sound like he's...

0: across the finish line. Alexander Rossi almost rolling to a dead stop. Twin checkers are out, and the rookie will win the 100th Indianapolis 500-mile race.
1: I don't even know where to begin. You're right. I mean, in February, I wasn't even thinking about IndyCar, and now we've just won the Indy 500, and it's thanks to an amazing group of people that gave me an opportunity to come here this year, relatively unknown in American, you know, junior formula, and they gave me the shot, and I have to thank Michael and Jody and Brian Herta for this opportunity and giving me such a wonderful race car all month.
2: Walk us through that final stint. Obviously, you were in the lead. You had to pit off sequence. I think your last lap was 170 miles an hour. You were gunning it for all it was worth.
1: Yeah, no, we ran out of turn four, and we were clutching and coasting it down the back straight, and we knew it was going to be tight, but Ryan helped give me a tow to the finish the last couple of laps there, and this is an amazing result for the team.
3: For 24-year-old Alexander Rossi, winning the 100th Indy 500 on May 29th, 2016 was a life-changing experience, but the now series veteran admits it's everything that happened after his first win that he found the most special.
4: That's a crazy one, right? Because, you know, the first win that I had in IndyCar was the 500, and it was also my first 500, so I can pick from seemingly endless things that I remember from that day. But I think the bigger thing is what I learned and felt and experienced for the time after that. You know, you win a race in St. Pete, and it's like, okay, yeah, that's awesome. And, you know, you go through the beginning of that next week, and people are talking about it and everything. And then by the time you get to the end of the week or the next race weekend, like, no one really cares or remembers. The 500 stays with you forever. And I think that that's something that surprised me. In a very pleasant way. Like, it's very cool that people still want to hear about it and talk about it and relive it. And I think that that's just a testament to how special the 500 is. And obviously I was very fortunate to be able to say that that's my first win. It's a very, very cool thing that I get to kind of hang my hat on.
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10: It's an honor bestowed upon very few. Since 1911, only 581 have earned the right to challenge her. Only 53 can claim success. She only accepts the challenge once a year, so annually they return. She is the Indianapolis Motor Speedway, and they are the 33 men who have earned the right to make the challenge this year. For 3 weeks, they have worked, and now wait for the four special words that will signal the beginning of their quest. It's race day in Indianapolis.

0: live from the world's greatest race course, the Indianapolis Motor Speedway. Coverage of the 74th running of the Indianapolis 500 is brought to you by Budweiser, Beechwood Ales for that clean, crisp taste. This Bud's for you. By Pennzoil, the motor oil that gives you world-class protection. By Goodyear, makers of the tires that have won the Indianapolis 500 for the last 18 consecutive years. And by today's Chevrolet, who invites you to see why nobody's winning like the heartbeat of America. 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
1: May 27th, 1990, the day that many race fans throughout the world have been waiting on. Time to renew the annual competition that amounts to the world's largest single-day sporting event, the Indianapolis 500. I'm Bob Jenkins. For the next 4.5 hours, I and 12 other broadcasters and experts in their own fields will fulfill a tradition and obligation that is 39 years old today, bringing you description and excitement of every moment of the Great Speed Classic. We're blessed today here in Indiana with partly cloudy skies. No prediction of rain. There was an early morning fog, but it has dissipated. In front of me now, a lot of celebrities are walking around. The cars are on the main straightaway. And in about 1 hour from now, we'll get underway with the 74th running of the 500-mile race. I've been honored to be chosen to lead this broadcast today, a broadcast that reaches nearly every corner of the earth through shortwave facilities and the Armed Forces Radio Network. In addition to that, we have about 600 radio stations in the United States. It's the world's largest radio network, and for good reason, it's the greatest spectacle in racing. I'm Bob Jenkins, and welcome back live to the Indianapolis 500, and the countdown to the green flag is at T-minus 55 minutes and counting. 33 cars will take the green flag at that time, but the car that will lead them across the line is the pace car, a beautiful Chevy Beretta this year. And for our first report of the morning, let's go to an old veteran of the broadcast, 26 years on the Indianapolis Motor Speedway Radio Network, Ron Carroll, who is with the individual who'll be driving the pace car today. Good morning, Ron.
2: And good morning to you, Bob. Thank you very much on this beautiful, beautiful Sunday morning. I'm standing right alongside this beautiful Beretta pace car, and I'm standing next to J.C. Jim Perkins, Vice President, General Manager of the General Motors Corporation. He's General Manager of Chevrolet and Geo. And Jim, good morning to you.
3: Well, thank you, Ron, and isn't it a great day?
2: Oh, it's fantastic. This is the best weather we've had all month.
3: Well, we waited long enough. This month has been a little soggy, and we've run a lot of miles down here in practice in the rain. I guess with the right rain tires, I could be a heck of a rain driver, you know.
2: Tell me just a little bit about this pace car. Can it make it around? And, well, surely we're not going to have rain today.
3: Now, you know Chevrolet well enough to know if we couldn't make it around, we wouldn't be here. This Beretta is an outstanding car. It's a 3.4-liter, 60-degree V6. And what we've learned in hot rodding over the years is applied to the engine, suspension. And, in fact, the first time we've used a 4T60E electronically controlled transmission. It's an unbelievable automobile that we built especially for this race, and we will derive the 1991 Beretta convertible off this convertible.
2: And I understand you got a few cars out here on the track, old pace cars.
3: Well, you know, you look at the, I call it the glamour show, which is going on now with the Camaro convertibles with celebrities, and then beyond that, we've got eight vintage pace cars out here going back to 1948.
2: One more question. How fast are you going to bring them down today, Jim?
3: Depends on USAC, but they say be prepared to do about 125 to 130.
2: Good luck to you.
3: Thank you very much.
1: Ron Carroll with the driver of the pace car this year, Jim Perkins. This is the 74th time that this annual Speed Classic will be held since 1911 every year, except when our nation was at war. Today, we also celebrate the beginning of a new decade. The 1990s are here. The first year for the Indianapolis Motor Speedway Radio Network was 1952. Let's review that race and those that began the decade of the 60s, 70s, and 80s. To do that, we call upon our historian, who'll be with us all day today, here in the broadcast booth, Donald Davidson. Good morning.
4: Thank you, Bob. It was May 30th, 1952, when the brand-new Indianapolis Motor Speedway Radio Network broadcast the race in its entirety for the first time. Only 8 laps from the end, Bill Vukovich, who led for much of the way, had a steering pin break. Here's the voice of the late Sid Collins.
5: Eight laps of possibly winning this year's 500 is out of the race. And Troy Ruttman, in car number 98, a seemingly dark horse before this race today, is now leading. He's in first place 3 laps ahead of Jim Ratzman in car number 59.
4: The 22-year-old Ruttman had it in the bag.
5: Seth Klein, for over 30 years, the official starter here at the 500-mile race, has number 98. Here's the checkered flag for Troy Ruttman. And Troy Ruttman in car number 98. Yagatinian Special wins the 1962 500-mile race.
4: 1960, and the lead changed a record 29 times. Jim Rathman and Roger Ward staged a tremendous duel for the entire second half. Back and forth they went, and then Roger had to slow because of a worn tire. Here's the call at the finish.
5: There's a checkered flag for Jim Rathman, the winner of the 44th annual 500-mile race.
4: 1970, Al Unser led all but 10 laps, but at 50 laps, the leader was the popular Lloyd Ruby, all the way up from 25th starting position. Then, Mike Ahearn picks it up.
6: But right in front of me here, Lloyd Ruby's car, the rear end of that car, burst into flames. He trailed about a five-foot trail of flame through the short chute into turn two. Now, Howdy Bell might have a better view of Lloyd Ruby right now, but Lloyd's car caught fire right in front of me. Howdy, do you have it?
7: Yes, it was burning out the rear end of the car. He should be up around Doug Zink in the backstretch, Doug.
8: Yes, he is, and he's just going by us now. There is a fire in the rear end of that automobile. He's moving slowly up toward turn number three, and I'm not sure that Lloyd is entirely aware of the situation.
4: After Ruby was out, it was Al Unser all the way. 1980, and Johnny Rutherford won for the third time. And listen to the stats on second and third as Paul Page describes it.
9: Dwayne Sweeney has two checkered flags in his hand as he signals the end of the race for Johnny Rutherford. 500 hard-fought miles for Rutherford. Here comes Tom Spiva down to the line. He will finish in second position. In third position, coming to the line will be Gary Bettenhausen. What an amazing ride for Spiva, who crosses the line now in second. And Bettenhausen, who salutes his man. What an amazing day for those two drivers. One started in 33rd, that was Spiva. He finished in second. One started in 32nd, that is Bettenhausen. He finishes in third.
4: Can someone come from the back again today? We'll soon know, Bob.
1: Thank you very much, Donald. Well, it's appropriate we now introduce to you the third person that will be in our broadcast booth today. You just heard him win the 500 in 1980, and I really wish that he weren't with us today because I know that he would rather be down there in the race for the 25th time. But three-time winner Johnny Rutherford will be our driver expert today, and good morning, Johnny.
10: Good morning, Bob. Thank you very much. It's nice to be up here, but I'd rather be down there, as you said.
1: It was a tough month, wasn't it?
10: It really was. We had a lot of problems. We thought we had everything figured out at the beginning of the month, but we came up short. We crashed our primary car, and that really put us in the hole. Now we're trying to re-scoop the pieces up and get things ready to do some more racing this season and be back next year.
1: We sure you will be with us next year on the racetrack and not in the broadcast booth. Back live in the master control tower of the Indianapolis Motor Speedway, where the count of the green flag for the 74th running of the 500-mile race is about 46 minutes away. A very honored guest in the broadcast booth in just a moment, but first let's go to Sally Larvik, who has the defending champion of this race and the pole sitter, Emerson Fittipaldi.
11: And as you can imagine, Emerson is very busy right now. He's going over to the motorhome to say hello to his children, and then he's going to go on the grid. Emerson, what's your strategy for leading the field down the main straightaway today?
12: Well, I hope I can do a safe start to everybody and just try my best. I mean, try to get as fast as I can go from the beginning of the race, running a safe race, safe start, and everything looking good.
11: Do you feel more pressure this year being last year's winner than you did in years before?
12: No, I think the pressure is the same, actually. I think the result from last year was just great to me.
11: Okay, thank you, Emerson, and good luck. Emerson Fittipaldi with Teresa in the back. On their motor scooter, they're on their way to the motor home. Bob?
1: Thank you very much, Sally. Good luck to MO and all the competitors. Well, each year this event attracts thousands of people. Many celebrities from Hollywood come here, some anonymously so they can really enjoy the race. For the past 2 years, this race has attracted a person who is more than just a celebrity. He's the Vice President of the United States, Dan Quayle. A former senator from this state, the Vice President came here to serve as Grand Marshal for this year's 500 Festival Parade. But, Mr. Vice President, I get the idea that you come here because you like to come here and not because you have to come here. Am I right?
13: I've been coming to the Indianapolis 500 since 1963. There are very few years that I have missed. It's a tremendous race. We're going to have a great weather. And the only thing we do is hope for a very safe race.
1: What's your first recollection of the Indianapolis Motor Speedway when you were a youngster?
13: Coming to the race with my mother, my father, my brother. It was a family affair. I can remember trying to find a parking place, bringing the picnic basket, and searching diligently for our seat, which was down very close to the track, So we got a very good feel on how fast those cars really went, and that was 1963. It's a little bit different today.
1: You travel to all ports of the world. When the name Indianapolis is mentioned, do people still think of the 500?
13: They certainly do. The Indianapolis 500 is internationally renowned. You talk to people, whether it's in Great Britain or most recently in Argentina, where the president of Argentina is a race car buff himself. And we spent half of our 30 minutes talking about motor racing, and in particular the Indianapolis 500. So it's with me everywhere I go.
1: Mr. Vice President, thank you for joining us, and have a great race.
13: Thank you very much.
1: Vice President of the United States, Dan Cuello, ladies and gentlemen. Well, we are about now 44 minutes before the start of the Indianapolis 500, and let's recap briefly some of the major activities here at the Speedway during this past month. The track opened at 1:04 p.m. on Saturday, May 5th for practice. Continuing a tradition, Dick Sibin's driver, Terrell Palmroth, was first out. Tom Sneva was fastest that day at 215.6 miles an hour. Practice continued through the week, and on Friday, under ideal weather conditions, Allenser Jr. was clocked at 228.502, the fastest unofficial lap in Speedway history. It set the mark to shoot for in the run for the pole the next day, but it never came. Rain washed out all activity that day, and rain in the early part of Sunday allowed only 15 qualifiers. Emerson Fittipaldi was the provisional pole winner with new 1- and 4-lap records, but Allenser Jr. hadn't qualified yet. So we would have to wait a week to find out who would really be on the pole for this year's 500. The next Saturday, Unser could only manage a little over 220 on his qualification run. Ari Leyendijk led the third-day qualifiers. During the final day of time trials on bump day, five were bumped out of the starting lineup, including Johnny Rutherford, Buddy Lazier, Salt Walter, Jeff Andretti, and Mike Groff. The average speed of the 33-car field was 217.437, that's up 0.849 miles an hour over last year. The final practice session for the starters was held last Thursday. There were no incidents, and Rick Mears was the fastest at over 222 miles an hour. During the month, there were 17 crashes, but only one. Last year's co-rookie of the year, Bernard Jourdain, required more than an overnight stay in the hospital. Jourdain was released last Thursday, and he is watching the race today. On the straightaway, all 33 cars now are warming up their engines. We have hundreds of people standing on the main straightaway surrounding the cars, photographers and crew members. In just a few moments, the drivers will be going to their cars, getting in them, and will be off and running for the 74th 500-mile race. From your cards and letters from the previous years, we know how many of you enjoy keeping score during the race, and this year we'll keep you abreast of the entire 33-car field every 25 laps. Now, if you would like in the next few minutes to prepare your own scorecard, this is the way to do it. On the left side of your paper, write down the numbers 1 through 33 representing the running positions. And then at the top, make a column for every 25 laps. And, of course, the 500-mile race consists of 200. By the end of the race, you'll be able to tell how a particular driver fared during the event. And we'll have the starting lineup for you in just a few moments. Johnny Rutherford, you've been in this position many times. What's going through a driver's mind at this time? Are you nervous? Often it's said that drivers do get a little apprehensive before the race gets underway.
10: Well, obviously you have a few butterflies, but it's a situation where you're trying to remember everything there is about the car, all of the little details. I like to walk around the car, look at little fittings, little bolts and nuts to make sure everything is looking right, everything's in the right place. So you just, kind of check things over, think about everything, go through the start of the race in your mind, know who's starting where, and be able to cope with anything that might happen.
1: But you look up into the grandstand and you look around you and you see upwards of 400,000 people.
10: That's the amazing thing. We're here for a month, Bob. We are running nearly daily for a month. The place is wide open. There is no color. There is no sea of humanity like we have here. That's the one thing I tell the rookies in our rookie meeting prior to the race. We sit down and tell them, when you roll out there on race day and take that first parade lap, this won't even look like the same place you've been at for a month practicing, because everything has changed. All your reference points have been covered up by a sea of color and people. It's incredible. It's really a different place on race day.
1: The green flag is 40 minutes away. Back live now at the Indianapolis Motor Speedway for the 74th running of the 500-mile race. We're about 38 minutes away. And now here is the starting lineup for today's race. On the pole in car number one, The defending champion, Emerson Fittipaldi from Sao Paulo, Brazil in Miami, Florida in the Marlboro Penske Chevy 90. In the middle of the front row, three-time winner Rick Mears from Bakersfield, California in the number 2 Pennzoil Z7 Penske Chevy 90. Starting third in the number 30 car, the Domino's Pizza Hot One 1990 Lola Chevy, Ari Leyendijk from Scottsdale, Arizona. In row number 2, 1986 Indy 500 winner Bobby Rahal from Dublin, Ohio in the number 18 STP Craco 90 Chevy Lola. Alongside number 3 Michael Andretti from Nazareth, Pennsylvania, driving the Kmart Haviland 90 Lola Chevy. Next to him, his father and the 1969 500 winner, Mario Andretti, in the number 6 Kmart Haviland 90 Lola Chevy. In row number 3, the number 5 Valvoline 90 Lola Chevy, driven by last year's runner-up, Al Unser Jr. from Albuquerque, New Mexico. Starting 8th, 4-time winner A.J. Foyt from Houston, Texas, in the number 14 Copenhagen Gilmore Calumet 1990 Lola Chevy. Next to him, the 85 winner of the 500 and the number 7 Marlboro Penske Chevy 90 is Danny Sullivan from Aspen, Colorado. Row number 4, the number 41 Foster's Quaker State 1990 March Porsche, driven by John Andretti from Indianapolis. The 11 starting spot goes to Dominic Dobson from Fairfax, California in the number 86 Texaco Haviland Star 1990 Lola Cosworth. Completing the fourth row is Randy Lewis from Hillsboro, California in the number 12 AMP Oracle Samsung Archiero Wines 88 Penske Buick. The fifth row, number 16 Tony Bettenhausen from Indianapolis in the Amex 1989 Lola Buick. The race's fastest rookie starts in the middle of row number 5 from Monaco Monte Carlo in the number 25 Target Stores 1989 Penske Chevy is Eddie Cheever. Outside row 5, the tune-up Masters Granatelli 89 Penske Buick number 11 driven by Kevin Cogan from Palos Verdes Estates, California. Comprising row number 6 is Terrell Palmroth driving the number 23 Hess Celanese Neste Rotor Innovator 90 Lola Cosworth. Terrell is from Tampere, Finland. The middle of row 6, Raul Boissel from Curitiba, Brazil, and the number 19 Budweiser True Sports 1989 Lola Judd. And number 51, Gary Bettenhausen from Monrovia, Indiana, in the Glidden Paints 89 Lola Buick. Row number 7, Jeff Rabham from Noblesville, Indiana, in the number 21 Mack Tools Distributors True Sports 89 Lola Judd. Starting 20th is Didier Tays from Novelis, Belgium, driving the number 70 Tune-Up Masters RCA 1989 Penske Buick. Flanking him, rookie candidate Scott Goodyear from Toronto, Canada, in the number 28 McKenzie Financial O'Donnell Racing 89 Lola Judd. Row number 8, number 29 Poncho Carter from Indianapolis, Indiana, driving the Hardy's Machinist Union 1990 Lola Cosworth. In the middle of row 8, number 4 Teo Fabi from Milan, Italy, in the Foster's Quaker State 1990 March Porsche. The 24th starting position, rookie Dean Hall from Olympic Valley, California, in the number 39 Insight 1990 Lola Cosworth. The ninth row, 1983 Indy 500 winner Tom Sneva from Paradise Valley, Arizona, in the number 9 RCA Granatelli 1989 Penske Buick. Next to him, number 22 Scott Brayton from Coldwater, Michigan, in the Amway Speedway Winning Spirit 1990 Lola Cosworth. Outside row 9 is Stan Fox from Janesville, Wisconsin, in the number 97 Miano CNC Systems Baker Machinery 1987 Lola Buick. The 10th row, number 20 Roberto Guerrero from Medellin, Colombia, and San Juan Capistrano, California, in the Patrick Racing Miller Genuine Draft 1990 March Alfa Romeo. Jim Crawford from Scotland is in the number 15 Glidden Paints 1989 Lola Buick in the middle of that row. And outside row number 10, four-time winner Al Unser from Albuquerque, New Mexico, in the number 40 Patrick Racing Miller Genuine Draft Agency Rent-A-Car 1990 March Alfa Romeo. And in the final row is number 81 Billy Vukovich III from Fresno, California, driving the Himmelgarn Racing 1988 Lola Buick. In the middle of the 11th row, number 93, John Paul Jr. from West Palm Beach, Florida, in the ATEC Environmental 1989 Lola Buick. And starting last is Rocky Moran from Pasadena, California, in the Gore Racing Glidden Paints 1989 Lola Buick. The car number is 56. That is the lineup for the 74th running of the 500-mile race. Now let's acquaint you with the other voices you'll hear today, besides those that you've already heard from. In turn number one is a 17-year veteran of this broadcast, truly a versatile broadcaster, once the voice of the Indiana Pacers, now one of the best-liked and most respected broadcasters in this great city. Good morning in turn number one, Jerry Baker.
14: Thank you, Bob, and good morning to you. We've got some great veterans in this year's field. This year's field of 33 represents some 245 years' experience coming into today's race, and one-third of that racing experience, 80 years, turned in by three of those drivers, A.J. Foyt, Mario Andretti, and Alan Sir Sr. A.J., of course, is the leader as he gets ready for his 33rd green flag. He won it all in 65, 69, 74, and 75. For Mario and Al, it's their silver anniversary here at the world's greatest race course. Andretti arrived in 65. He found victory lane in 69. For Al, four trips to the winner's circle in 1970, 71, 78, and 87. Foyt, Andretti, Unser. Among them, Bob, some nine victories, eight pole position starts, 10,768 laps for some 26,920 miles, and enough thrills, Bob, to last a lifetime.
1: And we'll sure to add to those thrills this afternoon during the 500-mile race. And Johnny Rutherford on the racetrack is the car that won the 1960 Indianapolis 500. It's being driven by the guy who drove it to victory, Jim Rathman. That was my first race, and certainly the most memorable race I can ever remember.
10: That was my first race to ever witness at the Indianapolis 500, and brings back great fond memories. Of course, Jim and I are friends, have been for many, many years. My first race in 63, I drove a car just like that, so it really stirs a lot of memories.
1: A lot of nostalgia, a lot of excitement here at the Indianapolis Motor Speedway as the green flag is about 31 minutes away here in Indianapolis. 29 minutes and counting to the green flag in the start of the 74th Indianapolis 500. Another one of our pit reporters this afternoon will be Bob Forbes, and he's with the guy who will start in his 33rd consecutive race looking for win number five, A.J. Foyt. Bob?
15: Yes, and he looks very confident too, Bob. And A.J., you do show confidence for this year's race.
16: Well, I just hope it runs good all day and the crew do a good job, and I do a good job. I think they will have to contend with us at towards the end of the day.
15: This is your 33rd race. Is this just another day at the office, or do you still get a few butterflies in that stomach?
16: No, this is kind of a special day. It's the biggest race in the world, and naturally you like to do your best if you can right here at this place.
15: How did you perform? Did you feel the car work during practice session on Thursday?
16: Well, our carburation day is the best carburation day we've had in many years. The car performed very well and worked good. I just have to wait today and see what happened.
15: Do we call you Dr. Foyt today?
16: No, I just better holler, AJ.
15: Okay, AJ, good luck to you.
16: Thank you.
1: An honorary doctorate degree bestowed upon A.J. Foyt last night at Rose Hulman Institute. 1990 brings a new decade and two new announcers to the Speedway Radio Network. Turn to one of them. He's worked with me for many years on ESPN. He knows motorsports forward and backward. My pleasure to welcome to the Speedway Radio Network, Gary Lee. Good morning.
17: Thank you, Bob. Good morning. What a glorious day to be in Indiana from high atop the luxury suites here in Turn 2. We'll be watching three rookies in this year's field. Eddie Cheever, a 32-year-old American living in Monte Carlo for the past 10 years. He's been the only American in Formula One racing. He made his oval track debut just a month ago at Phoenix. He's the fastest rookie qualifier at 217.9. And Dean Hall, a 32-year-old from Olympic Valley, California, a former champion snow skier, says this is a dream come true. He's been racing for only 5 years. He was the 1988 Western Formula Atlantic champion. He'll start 24th. His qualifying speed, 216.9. And the youngster from Toronto, Canada, 30-year-old Scott Goodyear, has been racing for 10 years. He actually made his IndyCar debut back in 1986. He has 11 IndyCar races under his belt, but the first time ever at the Brickyard. So 30 veterans and three rookies for the 74th running. Bob?
1: Thank you very much, Gary. From rookie to veteran, this will be Howdy Bell's 29th year on the radio network, his position in the middle of the backstretch. And Howdy, I'm sure that you have many great moments that you can remember during the 500-mile races.
18: Robert, you're absolutely correct. Many, many of them. I suppose the very first one was the excitement and thrill of being asked to serve on this network by the late Sid Collins. But probably the most amazing thing to me as a reporter here on this network was when I was interned to where Gary Lee is this year in 1975 when Tom Sneva, who had qualified fourth fastest at 190 in the Norton Spirit, was running fifth in the race, ran over the back wheel of a slower car car who was just pulling up onto the track and gaining speed and crashed high into that fence in front of all those people right there in the turn two suites. It not only got their attention, but it got mine. The car broke in two. Tom was sitting on the track. There was flame everywhere. He couldn't get out of the car by himself. It turned out not to be as bad as it looked. Fortunately, he had some burns on his hands, legs, and face, but raced in the following race at Milwaukee. And that is probably one of the most exciting things I've had happen to me in the 29 years on the network, Bob.
14: All right, Howdy, and we look forward to your reports from the backstretch. Now we move to turn number three. A former resident of Indiana, Larry Henry, a 10-year veteran of the network, now works at WJR in Detroit. His love for racing brings him back here every year, and our broadcast is much better for that. Good morning, Larry.
19: Good morning, Bob. One of the things we're going to be watching today is the performance of these Indy cars. They say Indianapolis is a testing ground. Well, if you're a betting man today, put it on a Chevrolet. 10 of those machines are in this year's race. All nine of the top drivers in the field, plus Eddie Cheever. The Chevrolet engine has won 29 of the last 32 IndyCar races, the last two Indianapolis 500s. They are the dominant machine. But there are 11 Buick V6 engines in the field. Unfortunately, they're in year-old machines, not quite the quickest of the field, but they could be around at the end. The Cosworth, once dominant, now only five of the field. The Judd, there are three. The Porsche engine, very, very strong. Teo Fabi, John Andretti driving those machines, too. And two brand-new Alfa Romeos who are making their debut here at the Indianapolis Motor Speedway. But the Chevrolet has to be the engine to beat in the 74th running of the Indianapolis 500.
14: Thank you, Larry. We continue our movement around the oval. Turn four, formerly in the second turn, the voice of the Indianapolis Colts NFL team. Bob Lamy has taken up position in turn number four, one we believe will better cover that area. We've moved it around the corner a little bit better so that there aren't any crashes coming off the corner. Bob Lamy will be able to describe them for you. Good morning, Bob.
20: Good morning, Bob. Good morning, everybody. If the thing that most people ask about the Indianapolis 500, just how important is it to qualify at the head of the pack? Well, when you look at the records, 37 of 73 winners have come from positions 1, 2, 3, or 4. 13 were pole winners. The last to do that, Rick Mears in 1988. 10 have won from the middle of the front row. But the last to do that was some 20 years ago, Mario Andretti back in 1969. 8 have started third and won, including last year's winner, Emerson Fittipaldi. Farthest back to win, 28th position. Twice, Ray Haroon in 1911 and Louis Meyer won his third in 1936. In the decades just completed, the 80s, 3-1 from the pole, 2 from third place, 2 from fourth, 1 from fifth, 1 from eighth, and in 1987, Al Unser won his fourth. He started 20th, and that's 10 spots farther up in the field than he'll start today, Bob.
14: Thank you very much, Bob. Now, I mentioned we have two rookies on the broadcast, Gary Lee in turn number two, our other rookie, certainly no rookie to motorsports, on the ABC telecast last year. He'll be covering the south end of the pits. Good morning, Brian Hammonds.
21: Good morning, Bob. Good morning, everyone. This has been a very smooth month. The only hint of controversy we've had here at the Speedway is when rules makers tried to slow the cars down this year, and they did that by taking away some of the downforce, which helps the cars stick to the racetrack. One method was to reduce the size of the tunnels at the rear of the car from 10 inches to 8 inches. Well, the 1990 cars were built to those specifications. The older cars had to use what they call a diffuser insert to become legal. There were several crashes during the first week of practice at the Indianapolis Motor Speedway. Several drivers and owners blamed the diffusers, saying they made the cars unstable. Meetings were held trying to get the diffuser rule overturned. That motion was denied. So today, 15 pre-1990 cars will take the green flag with the diffusers intact, and we will see how stable these cars are under race conditions, Bob.
14: Brian Hammonds will be covering the south end of the pits in this year's Indianapolis 500-mile race. The Purdue University Marching Band is in front of me, and we're within about 3 or 4 minutes of the beginning of the ceremonies that will precede the famous four words, gentlemen, start your engines, and then the green flag for this year's Indianapolis 500. We're about 22 minutes away from the start of the race.
22: Hi, I'm Rick Mears. At speeds of over 220 miles an hour, you've got to rely on the performance of your tires. That's why every car at Indy is on Goodyear Eagle Racing Radio. It's no different on the road. 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And that's why more performance cars come on Goodyear Eagle Street Radios than any other tire. Because on the track or on the street, there really is a difference.
23: That's why we say the best tires in the world have Goodyear written all over them.
0: 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And now, stay tuned for the greatest spectacle in racing.
1: The time is drawing closer. The countdown to the start of this year's 500-mile race, just 20 minutes away. The only other person that we have not heard from today that will be a very definite member of our broadcast crew this afternoon, working the garage area, and hopefully not, but he is available for the hospital area, and that's Chuck Marlowe, a veteran broadcaster here in Indianapolis. Good morning, Chuck.
2: Bob, good morning to you, and I'm down here in the garage area right now with the 1963 winner of this Indianapolis 500, Parnelli Jones. Welcome back, Parnelli. You've been here all month, but I know this is an infectious part of your life, and we like to see you back here.
3: Well, thank you. It's really a pleasure to be back here, you know, and this place really grows on you. It's just nice to come back every year and be part of the Indianapolis 500.
2: You're going to be over in the suites. We look forward to seeing a good race.
3: Thank you.
2: Thank you, sir.
1: Chuck Marlowe and the 1963 winner of the Indianapolis 500, Parnelli Jones. Now we approach the time when we become reflective. The Indianapolis 500 is full of tradition. The ceremonies that are about to begin that immediately precede the start of this race are the most solemn moments in all of sports. Just a few moments, we'll be joining the public address system here at the Speedway. The voices of that system will introduce the elements of these ceremonies. It's a time when all of us stop to reflect upon ourselves and our loved ones. Just a few moments, you'll hear the national anthem, the invocation, back home again in Indiana, taps, and then the four words that were born here and still live here, although they are used to start lesser events throughout the world. There's no rival to the Indianapolis Motor Speedway and the Indianapolis 500. There is no other sporting event quite like this one. Below me now, the combined U.S. Armed Forces Color Guard has taken its position. The chief steward of the race, Tom Binford, and his USAC officials have already made the final inspection of this course. All 33 cars are lined up on the straightaway, surrounded by hundreds of pit crew members, photographers, and well-wishers. And, of course, the 33 men who are the real stars of our show today. The thousands of fans who are seated in the grandstand or in the infield know that it's just about that time when they will pause for these opening ceremonies. Millions around the world listening to us on domestic radio stations, on shortwave, and on the Armed Forces Radio Network. Now let's go to the public address system.
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0: Sandy Patty, ladies and gentlemen.
1: The drivers begin to get their helmets on. Some are right now getting into their cars as the start of the 74th running of the 500-mile race is 15 minutes away.
2: For the 10th time, we have the privilege of introducing the Most Reverend Edward T. O'Meara, Archbishop of the Catholic Archdiocese of Indianapolis, for our invocation.
3: It is God's weekend, it is Memorial weekend, and it is race weekend. As conscience guides us, each in our own way offers homage of mind and heart to the supreme being of the universe, to the Lord of all that telescope Hubble will bring into our view. This day, may God be thanked and praised. This Memorial Weekend, we hold in grateful remembrance every woman and man who has given life under our country's colors from the beginning until this moment. We think specially of those who died in the Second World War, the freedoms for which they gave even life itself are now appearing in Central and Eastern Europe and in Asia 40 years later. As our own President of these United States and the leader of the Soviet Union meet to foster peace, to bring peoples together, and to make their lives better, may we remember these millions who died when humankind lost its way and tyranny and oppression prevailed. Dear God, make our world more peaceful. Never let us forget our hostages. Teach all of us how to treat each other gently. Bring comfort to all our veterans who still bear the scars of war in their bodies and in their spirits. It's race weekend, too. 33 skillful drivers will press to the edge of technical and human endurance. Keep them safe from harm, as well as the mechanics and crew members who support us. Watch over all of us this day. Get us back safely to home, family, and work, and bless us with a continuance of this very welcomed seasonable weather. Amen.
2: And for the next event in the order of the day, here's Jim Phillippe.
4: Would you please remain standing? On this Memorial Day weekend, we pause here in a moment of silence to pay homage to those individuals who have given their lives unselfishly and unafraid to make it possible for us to witness, as free men and women, the world's greatest sporting event. We also pay homage to those men who have given their lives unselfishly and without fear to make racing the world's most spectacular spectator sport.

Race fans, another fine tradition here at the Indianapolis Motor Speedway on race day is the annual singing of Back Home Again in Indiana. It's a privilege and an honor to introduce to you Mr. Jim Nabors.

0: And everyone is watching the area behind the master control tower. The balloons have just been released from the infield. And you know, there are many words to describe what's going on right now, but perhaps Allenzer Jr. said it best just moments ago while Jim Nabors was singing the song. He said, man, I love this place.
1: For the command that will start the 74th running of this event. And here to give the traditional four words is Chairman of the Board Emeritus of the Indianapolis Motor Speedway, Mrs. Mary Frederick Hallman.
2: Gentlemen, start your engine.
3: Woo-hoo!

0: nothing like this in sports, is there, Johnny Rutherford?
1: Nothing. It's incredible. I choked up a little bit there when the command was given, obviously for my own reasons, not being down there, number one, but there is just nothing to compare.
0: And Donald Davidson, you've seen many 500-mile races, but you say this was the best balloon ascension you've ever seen?
2: Bob, it is unquestionably the best I've ever seen. If you're living in Speedway and you didn't come to the race, run out in your front yard or backyard and look straight up. You'll see the most beautiful sight. Thousands of colored balloons in the sky.
0: With the command to start engines, now the 33 machines roar to life. Pit crew members are standing at the rear of each machine with their hand in the air signifying that their car has started. They'll warm up here on the main straightaway for just a couple of more moments and then they'll begin to move out. And we will be underway with three laps that will precede the green flag lap. We'll have two parade laps and then the pace lap before they come down and get the green flag from starter Dwayne Sweeney, sending them on their way for the 74th 500. The cars begin to move away here on the main straightaway. We'll watch and see now if all cars are able to move from their position here on the main straightaway. And as we look up and down, it appears, yes, indeed, everyone is moving. All 33 cars are on their way for the 74th 500-mile race. The green flag is less than 7 minutes away. Back live at the Indianapolis Motor Speedway. The start of the 74th running of the 500-mile race is just moments away. The cars are at the north end of the racetrack on the first of two parade laps and then the pace lap that will send them on their way. The cars now move out of corner number four. The pace is about 90 miles an hour here as Jim Perkins has the Chevrolet Beretta pace car ahead of the field, several car lengths, and the 11 rows of three now move out of turn number four onto the main straightaway. Beautiful sight here in Indianapolis, Indiana, as the multicolored cars come down and hundreds and thousands of spectators stand and wave to them as they come down, wishing them all Godspeed in the 74th running of the 500-mile classic. The field now approaches turn number one with Emerson Fittipaldi moving ahead just a little bit. Let's go to turn one and Jerry Baker.
3: Emo leads the way through number one. Last year's winner, boy, he had a great year. First out to qualify this year and settled in beautifully on the pole. Rick Mears alongside. Harry Lyon Duck is there. And Bobby Rahal and the Andretti's. Michael in the middle and Mario in number two. Gary Lee, you've got a gorgeous sight coming at you for the first time ever in your broadcast career.
4: It's a treat. It's a kaleidoscope of sound and color. Inside row three, it's Al Unser Jr. in the middle. Four-time champion A.J. Foyt and Danny Sullivan on the outside as they roll through that nine-degree banking. Coming off the second corner in the fourth row on the inside, it's John Andretti. In the middle, Dominic Dobson. And outside is Randy Lewis. There they go down the backstretch.
5: Well, they're in our view right now as we see the sunshine seems to be getting brighter over Indianapolis right at the moment as the cars start past me at this very moment in row five. There's Tony Bettenhausen's number 16, the fastest rookie, Eddie Cheever, and Kevin Cogan in that bright red car. Then it's Terrell Baumroth, Raul Boisel in that red machine, and Gary Bettenhausen in red and yellow. In row number seven, it's Jeff Brabham, Didier Tays in another bright RCA STP machine, and then rookie Scott Goodyear on the outside of row number seven as they're approaching the third turn.
0: And what a beautiful sight it is. All 33 cars going by here in turn three. In the eighth row, Pancho Carter, who sat on the pole back in 1985. Teo Fabi, the 1983 pole sitter, and he could come from the back of the field. Then rookie Dean Hall, a downhill skier. Tom Sneba, a former winner of the Indianapolis 500 in row nine. Scotty Brayton, who sat on the front row here at Indianapolis before. And Stan Fox on the outside of row nine. Over into four, and Bob Lamy.
6: Larry Rose, 10 and 11, will be coming into sight very, very shortly. Roberto Guerrero will start in car number 20 on the inside. The middle, Jim Crawford, a spectacular accident early in practice, but back going again. Al Unser, who celebrates his 51st birthday tomorrow. Then it's Billy Vukovic, who's on the inside of row 11. John Paul Jr. in the middle. And our last qualifier on the outside of row 11, starting 33rd in car number 56. That's Rocky Moran as they head toward the start-finish line in Bob Jenkins.
0: And the pace now begins to quicken. Next time around, the green flag, Jerry Baker.
3: Well, it's still Emo setting the pace, and it'll be really his job. Once that pace car gets off there, Emo brings him down to the green flag. He is now trying to scuff in those tires, get them warmed up. They're in the short shooting between 1 and 2, and again, right in front of you, Gary.
4: They are right now moving into the second quarter. This is the time when the butterflies start to fly in formation. They can check their gauges. One last tug on the shoulder harness. They're in communications with their crews right now. And Howdy Bell, they're coming down in your direction, coming off that second corner.
5: And there is no more magnificent sight to me in the world of auto racing as they still are scuffing in those tires. It's Fittipaldi and Mears and Ari Leyendijk. Beautiful sun glistening off of the magnificent colors, the array of machines, the variety of engines, and the beautiful colors as they're halfway up the backstretch now and starting to get lined up. There's a little bit of a gap here about halfway through the field, so the fellas in the back are starting to catch up now and move into a little closer orientation and information as they approach Larry Henry in turn three.
7: This is the most perfect alignment I've seen in a long time. First row going by, the second, the third. They're under the control now of the pole sitter, Emerson Fittipaldi. The speed beginning to build as they head to turn four, and Bob Lamy.
6: They come off four with Emo on the inside, Rick Mears in the middle. The crowd standing, cheering. They're in perfect rows of three. They go by. They're heading to the start-finish line. Emerson Fittipaldi leads to the start of the 1990 500-mile race. Here's Bob Jenkins.
2: And the green flag is out, and Rick Mears has got a slight advantage into turn one.
3: It's the first of 800 left-hand turns, and Emo just blew him off. It's Emo, and then Rick Mears is going to number two in Gary Lee.
4: Into turn two, about four car lengths between Emo and Rick Mears, and another five car lengths back to Ari Leyendijk, Bobby Rahal, and the Andretti's.
7: Emerson Fittipaldi still leading, but Rick Mears is closing in as they come down to three. And here comes a move down on the inside. Al Unser Jr. moves up a position around Mario Andretti. So Al Unser Jr. begins to move through the field.
6: As we head through four, it's Emerson Fittipaldi. Then it's Rick Mears, Ari Leyendijk, Bobby Rahal, Al Unser Jr. Then it's Mario Andretti, Danny Sullivan. They head to the start-finish line, the end of lap one.
2: For the first time since 1972 and 73, the pole sitter leads two consecutive years on the first lap. They're already in turn number two. Here is Gary Lee.
4: Well, already the gap starts to widen between Emerson Fittipaldi and his teammate Rick Mears. A big gap then back to Ari Leyendijk, even a big one back to Bobby Rahal. So right now, Emo is showing early. He wants to set the pace, the 74th running of the Indy 500.
7: Here comes Emerson, then Rick Mears. Then we have Ari Leyendijk, but Al Unser Jr., who had problems in qualifying and then in practice, seems to have it sorted out. He's closing in on teammate Bobby Rahal.
6: Emerson Fittipaldi out of four, still with the lead. Then it's Rick Mears, Ari Leyendijk, Bobby Rahal, and as Larry says, it is Al Jr. closing on Bobby Rahal as they finish lap two.
2: Emerson Fittipaldi has the lead with Mears second, then Leyendijk, then Bobby Rahal into one.
3: Last Thursday at Carburation Day, it looked like that time Emo could go anywhere on this track at number one. You called Mears grabbing the lead. Indeed, he did, Bob, but Fittipaldi just took it away. They ought to be down the backstretch. I would imagine Larry Henry can see him already by now.
7: Emerson's heading to three right now, and he has about a 15-car length advantage on Rick Mears. Then it comes Ari Leyendijk, Bobby Rahal, Little Al, Mario Andretti, and then Danny Sullivan is trying to move up, and Michael Andretti is way down below the white line as he heads into three. He might have some problems early.
6: Again, the battle right now. Bobby Rahal trying to hold off Al Jr. as they fight for four. They head to one, and Jerry Baker.
3: He's just away for a Sunday afternoon drive. Here comes Rick Mears. Here comes Ari Leyendijk. Then there's a gap back to Bobby Rahal. Almost got a great move on the starting lap. Couldn't quite pull it off. Pick him up, Gary Lee.
4: Well, the best battle shaping up for fourth position between the teammates on the Gallus team. That is Bobby Rahal and Little Al Unser. They head down the back stretch. You should have them, Larry Henry, in turn three.
7: And that is a battle. And again, Al Unser Jr. wasn't happy. He ran a 2:28 in practice, but couldn't do it in qualifying. He's trying to chase down his teammate. Little Al, of course, had that famous incident in this turn last year.
6: Emerson Fittipaldi, Rick Mears, Ari Leyendijk, same spread. Rahal with Al Jr. closing just a bit as they again come out of four and head down the main straightaway.
2: Four laps completed here in Indianapolis, and the race speed 214.854 miles an hour as Emerson Fittipaldi sets the pace, and Johnny Rutherford, a nice clean start.
1: Oh, it was. They got a little bunched as they came across the line, but Emerson Fittipaldi made his move and jumped out in front and is staying there. He's showing he wants to win this thing.
2: They're pretty much in single file formation now as they come down the straightaway, and everybody completes lap number four.
0: Emerson Fittipaldi from Sao Paulo, Brazil, now making his home in Miami, Florida, flashes out of corner number four. He still leads Rick Mears by a considerable margin. Ari Leindijk still running third. Let's follow him around. Jerry Baker in turn one.
3: Well, the lead just continues to widen. There goes Emo. There is Mears, and there is Leindijk. Then there is Bobby Rahal. So it looks as like Gary Lee said, Emerson wants to set the pace, and that he is doing, Bob.
4: It won't be long before we have some lapping in the next couple of laps, and that will raise the question of what the turbulence will do with these chassis setups. That question should be answered in three or four laps.
7: Well, Emerson Fittipaldi with a huge lead now on Rick Mears. Danny Silliman was passed a few moments ago here in the third turn by Michael Andretti, who is now closing in on his father. So Michael seems to be on a move, starting to make up ground, heading towards the front of the pack.
6: You mentioned lapping. Right now, Emerson Fittipaldi is just 6 seconds behind Al Unser Sr., who is running last at the moment, as they head down the main straightaway.
0: And for you A.J. Foyt fans, he is running in ninth position, and the pace of the race is some 9 miles an hour quicker than it was last year. Emerson Fittipaldi out of corner number two now and going down the backstretch. Emerson Fittipaldi is leading the 500-mile race with now 6 laps completed. He has about a 2.5-second lead on his teammate Rick Mears. Ari Leindijk is third, then Bobby Rahal. Al Unser Jr. in sixth position is Mario Andretti. Seventh would be the number three car of Michael Andretti. Eighth is Danny Sullivan. Ninth is A.J. Foyt. And in 10th position is the number 41 car of John Andretti. Let's pause now for 10 seconds for station identification. This is the Indianapolis Motor Speedway Radio Network. Back at the Indianapolis Motor Speedway, where Emerson Fittipaldi already is lapping cars now on the seventh lap of the race. And in turn number three, Larry Henry, a car slowing in your area.
7: We have a car slowing down in the back straightaway. It looks to be Stan Fox, who is coming very, very slowly this way. He may make it all the way around. We've not gone yellow. He goes down to the inside below the white line, down towards the grass. So he is not a danger right now to any of the cars on the track. Indeed, it is Stan Fox starting in his third 500. It doesn't look like he's going to make it. He's still got enough speed. May get around to the pits. We'll just have to wait and see.
0: He's about halfway through the third turn now on the short chute, the north end of the racetrack. Stan Fox may be our first casualty of the afternoon. Are you surprised at the pace of this race, Johnny?
1: I really am. The car's MO is just out there pressing very hard, it appears. He has a good lead. I think at this point, if I were in that position, I'd kind of ease up a little bit and take it easy on the equipment because it's going to be a long day.
0: Meanwhile, Stan Fox is going to make it to the pit area, so we will not have a yellow for that particular problem. But Emerson Fittipaldi is already lapping some of the slower traffic. Let's go to Ron Carroll at the north end of the pits and a report on Stan Fox.
8: Hey, Bob, and I just talked to Chief Mechanic Tom Mulligan. They are bringing Stan Fox in there. They believe they have a clutch problem. As soon as he's in and out of the pits, we'll get Tom on here and try to give you a better report. But I think Stan does have a clutch problem. They're working on the engine right now.
0: All right, so Stan Fox in the pits may be our first car out of the race. Ari Leindijk has moved to second position. Bobby Rahal has moved to third. And Rick Mears begins to fall back just a little as he is now in fourth spot.

0: Mario Andretti down on the inside, and Allen Jr. tried to pass him on the outside. Now we go underneath another car. They dive down in, and they're really dicing because they're catching up to the back markers very, very quickly, giving them a chance to draft by, and some very dicey driving going on right now.
1: Meanwhile, Emerson Fittipaldi is just running away with this thing. He has almost a full straightaway advantage on second place, Bobby Rahal, who is shown now as 9 seconds behind the leader, Emerson Fittipaldi. And Emo setting a pace of 205.832 miles an hour. Bob Jenkins back at the Indianapolis Motor Speedway, where the 500-mile race is 14 laps old. The leader is Emerson Fittipaldi, Bobby Rahal second, Ari Leyendyke third. Michael Andretti is in fourth, and in fifth position is the number five car of Al Unser Jr. Let's go down to Brian Hammonds in the pit area. We see Rick Mears slowing down, or at least he's losing positions. Is there a problem with the car, Brian?
2: No, even though Rick Mears is backpedaling, he's currently running in seventh spot. The Penske pits assure me that nothing is wrong. Everything is just fine with Rick Mears' car. He may just be letting Emerson Fittipaldi be the rabbit and chase him down a little bit later in the race.
1: Well, indeed, Emerson Fittipaldi is the rabbit of this race. He has really moved out to a huge lead now of more than 8 seconds in the first 15 laps of the race. Donald Davidson, you've been watching what's going on here in the first few laps. What's your observations?
3: This is amazing, Bob, that we've gone 15 laps, and not only have we had no yellows, but normally we've had several pit stops by this time. We've only had one pit stop, and that's Stan Fox, who is pit side and has been there for 8 laps.
1: So only one car in the pit area right now, everybody else running, and we have been all green since the flag fell right at 11 o'clock Indianapolis time. Really, the best battle on the racetrack appears to be one between Bobby Rahal and Ari Leyendyke for that second position there in turn two. Gary, pick up that battle.
0: Well, it's about 50 yards between the two right now, maybe up to 75, as Rahal leads him down the backstretch. In the second position, Leyendyke rides in third into turn three and Larry Henry. Well, Bobby Rahal has stretched it out over Ari Leyendyke, but Mario Andretti trying to get in the battle while Emerson Fittipaldi got caught in big-time traffic here moments ago. Really had to get on the binders hard and take it down low going through turn three.
4: Four, we've got Rahal with the lead over Ari Leyendyke, and Mario Andretti, as you mentioned, trying to make a battle out of it, but he's still maybe a second or so behind.
1: Nice, safe race to this point. No yellow lights, nobody in any kind of problem as Emerson Fittipaldi continues to lead this race, and A.J. Foyt now shown about 30 seconds behind in that ninth position, while on the other hand, the other four-time winner of this event is shown way back in the field in about 32nd spot. That, of course, Al Unser Sr.
5: A.J. Foyt is right, I think, where he wants to be, Bob. It looks like he's in a position to where he's ready, running smoothly, comfortably. He'll wait until the later stages of the race, and if he's still got something left, we'll see it then.
1: Emerson Fittipaldi is now encountering some of the slower traffic on the race, and that is allowing Bobby Rahal to close in just a little bit. So with heavy traffic now being encountered by the leader of the race, we may have a battle for position. When can we expect the first series of pit stops?
5: I would think somewhere around the end of the 20-lap stage, probably 28, 29 laps, maybe 30, 31, 32, depending on what they found out Thursday in carburation runs. That's what you do on that day is run your car, check the mileage, get it zeroed in so that you have an opportunity to make those calls. You want to make the first pit stop a little bit early. Then you can find out just exactly where you stand and do the rest of them accordingly.
1: Emerson Fittipaldi in heavy traffic in turn number one, Jerry.
6: Yeah, he got by the traffic in good shape, Bob. He is driving anywhere on the track he wants to go. He's up against the outside wall. Can you see him now, Gary Lee?
0: Indeed we can, going into turn two, using a lot of racetrack, almost out of the inside grass as he negotiates the corner. He's halfway down the backstretch and a big gaggle of cars between first and second.
1: Well, Bobby Rahal was using traffic to his advantage moments ago, but now Bobby's stuck in traffic. There goes Emma by. We'll put a stopwatch on it, see what the interval is back to Bobby Rahal. Right now, it's right at 4.16 seconds.
4: And Emo running into just a little bit of slow traffic.
1: Oh, we have a crash. We have a crash. Who's got it? Jerry Baker.
6: Somebody has just tagged the wall, and I mean they have destroyed their automobile in the short chute. Gary, they're coasting down in your direction, Gary Lee.
0: We're trying to get the number right now, but the nose has been knocked off the race car. There actually gets the outside wall approaching turn two, yes. And the emergency truck has pulled up in front of it. Danny Sullivan. Danny Sullivan is in the cockpit, and our view is being obscured because of all the emergency vehicles.
1: Howdy Bell, perhaps you have a better view of it off the backstretch. Okay, Jerry Baker in one.
6: All right, here's what happened. The crowd, oh my goodness, we almost had a couple of the firemen hit down here. They went out, a couple of the crew people went out to pick up pieces and didn't get, they just missed getting hit by about 10 feet down here. They're all right. Denny Sullivan lost it in number one as he was getting ready to settle into the short shoe. He is out of the car, we are happy to say. He lost it just as he got set to make that first little left-hand move. The tire tracks show what may be a spin into the outside wall hard. The pieces began to fly as Emerson Fittipaldi comes into the pits. We'll go back there in a moment. And he hit it, and everything went everywhere. But you got to understand that that's the design of these automobiles. They look sometimes a whole lot worse than they are. Here goes the pace car by. And, Gary, let me throw it back to you because I think maybe you can see maybe a little bit of what's going on, but that's precisely what happened over here.
0: Well, the first thing we looked was for the driver to climb out. The driver did. He's in the ambulance, taken back to the infield hospital for the mandatory checkup. Bob Jenkins?
1: All right. While all this is going on, a lot of pit stop activity. The other remaining Penske cars have been in. Brian Hammonds was there to report.
2: Emerson Fittipaldi just left after getting a full load of fuel, four new tires. Bobby Rahal is in right now. Al Unser Jr.'s crew is preparing for Al to come in. He rolls into his pits. The fuel hose goes in. It'll be a four-tire change and a full load of fuel. So Rick Mears is pitted. Bobby Rahal is pitted. Al Unser Jr. is in the process of pitting. And the leader, Fittipaldi, is in and out.
1: And how about
2: go down to Sally Larvik.
7: Andretti was in and out. They changed the tires, fresh tires, refueled the cars. He was out in good time. And right now they're waiting for Michael Andretti to come in, but I have yet to see Michael into the pits.
1: So many have pitted, but we're waiting on Michael Andretti.
5: I noticed when Rick Mears was in, they took several turns of front wing out of the front of his car. So obviously he's having trouble with the car being very loose while he's running out there. They took front wing out to try to let it go so it'll balance the car a little better.
1: Well, many, many drivers have come in for their pit stop. There goes Tom Sneva and Jeff Brabham back out onto the racetrack. Meanwhile, the pace car has picked up the lead.
5: It appeared on a replay that we're watching here that something broke in the back because there was a great puff of smoke. The car dropped and started spraying and spun around and impacted the wall. That was quite an impact.
1: We are under our first caution period of the afternoon because of an accident between turns 1 and 2 involving the 1985 Indianapolis 500 winner Danny Sullivan. He is out of the car and appears to be okay. Bob Jenkins back live in the master control tower of the Indianapolis Motor Speedway for the 74th running of the 500-mile race. We are under caution because of a crash in turn number one involving Danny Sullivan. He is out of the car and appears to be okay. During our caution period, lots of activity in the pit area. Let's go to Sally Larvik for a report.
7: Well, Bob, we had mentioned that they were waiting for Michael Andretti to come in. He did indeed come in. They refueled the car, put on fresh tires, but he also reported that his car was loose. So they gave him more front wing and gave him a bigger wicker bill and sent him back out on the track. But apparently Michael is having some handling problems.
1: And from Sally, we move northward in the pit area to Bob Forbes.
8: Bob, Al Unser came in, and Al is having brake problems, and that's why he's slowing down. And, of course, when you don't have any brakes or very little brakes, it is a problem out there. His teammate, Roberto Carrero, has already been in. Pancho Carter made a quick stop. It was a good one. Billy Vukovic, the third, came in, got a good stop. He got fuel and rubber. There's been they needed a traffic cop down here for a while because they were coming in right and left, Bob.
1: All right, so the field now has moved back out onto the racetrack behind the Chevrolet Beretta pace car at a reduced speed. And from your indications, Jerry Baker, in turn number one, we could be yellow for a while because there are lots of pieces on the racetrack.
6: Yeah, but this crew up here, Bob's done a remarkable job. I mean, they got out there in a hurry. There was a piece that came clear down in front of me, or at least there was a piece down here, and I've got to be 200 to 300 yards away from that. They have now left the racing surface. There is some stay dry on the track up in closer to Gary Lee over there, so obviously some fuel has been spilled, but they seem to feel, or they wouldn't have left the track, that we're clean and ready to go racing again pretty soon.
1: All right, good. Johnny, obviously there was a problem on the right rear of Danny Sullivan's car that caused him to hit the wall.
5: It appeared that way. It looked like that he might have had a puncture in the right rear, and that's one of the traits of the radials when you're running. They don't tell you. The tire is so stiff that when you take it into a turn, even though it's lost some air pressure, it's still maintaining its size and shape. And when it gets down to a point, then it starts to distort, and when it distorted on him, it looked like it might have hit the bodywork, cut the tire off of the car, and, of course, there was nothing he could do from that point on except wait for impact.
1: Very hard impact with Danny Sullivan. He did get out of the car. Let's go to the pit area. Ron Carroll in Jeff Brabham's pit.
9: All right, Bob, and I'm sorry, I'm not going to be able to tell you very much. They've had the housing off. They've been working back in the transmission area, working on the engine. They've got the car started. He barely got the starter out of there. And I'm going to try to talk to Dennis Swan, their chief mechanic, here in just a second, if you'll throw it back to me.
1: All right, Jeff Brabham does pull back out onto the racetrack. We have 11 cars that are currently on the lead lap. And Emerson Fittipaldi did maintain his lead during that crash and series of pit stops. Now let's go back to Ron.
9: Okay, Bob, and I do have Dennis Swan, who's getting over the wall right now, coming to talk to me. Dennis, he's trying to get over the wall. Dennis, can you talk to me just a second? All right, he's going to try to come over the wall, Bob, and I'm sorry we're so congested in here as all of these things begin to happen. Let me try to get up to him. Dennis, can you tell us what happened? All right, he's not going to be talking to me. They're apparently going to bring the car back into the pit. Sorry.
1: Well, I think everybody is concerned because we apparently are about to go back to racing conditions. The lights on top of the pace car are out. It will be pulling off the racetrack this time by, and the field will be given the green flag on lap number 26. And again, we will be giving you 25 lap rundowns so you can keep score along with us, and we will do that as soon as we can get the scoring sorted out. It will be very shortly here. Now the field is in turn number 3, headed for turn number 4. Bob Lamy, how do they look as they prepare for the restart?
4: Pace car is coming in. It's heading down below the yellow line, back into the pit area, and here they come. We're ready to go. The first to you will be John Andretti, then Emerson Fittipaldi, Bobby Rahal pass lower traffic. They battle for the lead. Rahal may have him in front of you.
1: A great battle for the lead as Rahal goes to the inside of Immo and turn one. They're wheel to wheel.
6: Indeed they are. Immo this time stays to the outside and gets the lead back. They're heading to number two with about maybe a 50-yard difference there.
0: Into turn two, the best shootout of the race so far. Maybe 6 or 7 car lengths between Emerson Fittipaldi and Bobby Rahal. Here comes Emerson Fittipaldi trying to get that advantage back he had a short time ago, but Bobby Rahal with adjustments on the car staying right with him. Right behind is Mario Andretti, then Ari Leyendijk and Al Unser Jr. starting to move along here as they head to turn four.
4: Emerson Fittipaldi trying to get around the slower traffic. That's John Andretti with Bobby Rahal behind him. Then it's Mario Andretti, Ari Leyendijk. They head to the start-finish line. Emo should put a move on just about now, Bob.
1: John Andretti is running in 11th position, but now he goes a lap down as Emo goes to the inside and passes him in turn number one. They're already in turn two, Gary Lee.
0: Andretti now is right between the two leaders. John Andretti has his Porsche right between Emerson Fittipaldi and Bobby Rahal. And Rahal closes in, going down the backstretch, looking to the inside as they go into turn three.
6: Emerson Fittipaldi can just drive wherever he wants to go. Rahal down low, almost down in the grass. John Andretti cut him off. He had nowhere to go because his car won't handle up high. But Empo with a big advantage already.
4: Emerson clearly through four easily. Then it's John Andretti, Bobby Rahal, maybe 8 or 10 car lengths back as everybody clears four, heads to the main straightaway.
1: All right, 27 laps are, make that 20, yeah, 27 laps are now completed. Here is the rundown at the end of lap number 25. The leader, Emerson Fittipaldi, number one. Second place, number 18, Bobby Rahal. Third place, number 6, Mario Andretti. Fourth place, number 30, Ari Leyendijk. Fifth place, number 5, Al Unser Jr. Sixth place, number 3, Michael Andretti. Seventh place, number 2, Rick Mears. Eighth position, number 14, A.J. Foyt. Running 19th is number 19, Raul Boisel. 10th, number 11, John Andretti. And 11th position, make that number 11, Kevin Cogan. 11th position is the number 41 of John Andretti. Running in 12th position, number 86, Dominic Dobson. 13th position, number 25, Eddie Cheever. 14th position, number 29, Poncho Carter. In 15th, number 28, Scott Goodyear. 16th, number 23, Terrell Palmroth. 17th, number 51, Gary Bettenhausen. In 18th position, number 70, Didier Taze. 19th position, number 4, Teo Fabi. 20th spot, 22, Scott Brayton. 21st position, number 9, Tom Sneva. 22nd, number 16, Tony Bettenhausen. 23rd position, number 56, Rocky Moran. In 24th spot is number 39, Dean Hall. Running 25th, car number 81, Billy Vukovich III. 26th is Jim Crawford in 15. 27th position, number 93, John Paul Jr. 28th, number 12, Randy Lewis. Running 29th, Roberto Guerrero in number 20. Running in 30th position, car number 21, Jeff Brabham. 31st is car 40, Al Unser Sr. 32nd is number 7, Danny Sullivan. He is already out of the race. And Stan Fox, 33rd. He has been in and out of the pits and currently is in the pit area. Now, we are 30 laps into the Indianapolis 500-mile race, and Emerson Fittipaldi continues to lead. 33 laps completed at the Indianapolis 500-mile race. Emerson Fittipaldi leads Bobby Rahal by 2.2 seconds. Another car into the pit area. Sally Larvik has the report.
7: Bob, I'm down in Tony Bettenhausen's pit. It seems as though he lost power. He said he lost power as he was coming around on the last lap, and so he pulled directly into the pits. As they took the cowling off, they found that there was a loose hose. They tried to start the engine again. It didn't start. They worked a little more on it. Finally, they got it running again. They put the cowling back on, got him started, and Tony Bettenhausen is out. However, it was an extended pit stop for him.
1: And one driver has fallen out of the race. Ron Carroll is with Stan Fox.
9: All right, Bob, thank you very much. And I do have Stan Fox with me right here. And Stan, a great effort out there. Can you tell us what happened to your car?
10: Oh, the darn thing, we lost fifth gear, so we came in and made some adjustments, hoping that we could run in fourth, which is pretty close to our fifth, but then fourth went away when I went back out.
9: Good. Well, thank you for talking to us. Good luck next year, Stan.
10: Well, 33rd this year. Let's shoot for first next year.
9: Okay.
1: Stan Fox out of competition. A great battle shaping up on the racetrack. Third, fourth, and fifth position. They have just exited the second corner, and they are racing down the backstretch. Right now, it's Michael, Little Al, and Mario as they head for turn number three and Larry Henry.
6: That's the way they come right now. First goes by Mario, then Little Al, then Michael Andretti. But Al Unser Jr. beginning to close in on Mario. He wants to move up another position. That's a threesome by themselves.
4: Slower traffic in front of us as Tony Bettenhausen pulls off all three. Mario, Michael, and Al Jr. around the slower traffic. The battle continues on the main straightaway.
1: Here they come down the straightaway and head for turn number one in much the same order. So that battle settling down for the moment as Tony Bettenhausen rolls into the pit area once again. A tough afternoon for Tony.
5: Now that's really a shame. You know, we had high hopes for Tony. It looks like he's taking off gloves maybe, and well, it just doesn't look good for him. And that's a shame because they were doing so well, had qualified so well. The car was working well for him. Obviously, they've got a problem.
1: There's been a representative of the Bettenhausen family at the Indianapolis Motor Speedway for the past 51 years, matching, of course, the number that Gary is carrying on his car this afternoon. Race continues with Emerson Fittipaldi now not nearly as much ahead of second place Bobby Rahal as before we had the yellow. The yellow came out on the 20th lap because Danny Sullivan hit the wall between the first and second corners, had hard impact with the wall. However, he was uninjured. Let's go down for an update on that Tony Bettenhausen situation with Sally Larvik.
7: Well, Bob, it isn't over until it's over. Tony is still in the car, and apparently they are still having trouble obtaining power in the car. So what they're going to do is they're going to change the spark box, hopefully get it ready again so Tony can go back out on the track.
1: All right, the Indianapolis Motor Speedway Radio Network broadcast of the 74th running of the 500 being brought to you in part by Chevrolet, who invite you to see why nobody's winning like the heartbeat of America. And by Anheuser-Busch, makers of Budweiser, Beechwood Age for that clean, crisp taste. This Bud's for you. Donald Davidson, what's on your mind at this point?
3: Well, Bob, I'm just amazed at the lack of attrition, the very fact that we're at 38 laps now and we've got we now have a third car in the pits, but we only have two that are out, and we'll do the best that we can to keep you appraised of the cars that are out. We do know that Stan Fox, you can log in as 33rd place with 10 laps, and then Danny Sullivan, 32nd with 19.
1: Let's go to the hospital area, and Chuck Marlowe is with Dr. Henry Bach.
11: All right, we're standing by down here with Dr. Bach. There's a myriad of people down here, including television. He is ready to make a statement. Dr. Bach.
12: Danny Sullivan is awake and alert. He suffered a minor contusion and abrasion to his left shin. He's also complaining of some dizziness. We're going to keep him here in the track hospital for observation right now. We'll let you know as it progresses.
11: All right.
1: That's the medical update then on Danny Sullivan, who was involved in a bad crash earlier in the race. A problem also on the Roberto Guerrero car, the Alfa Romeo, and Bob Forbes has that story.
8: They brought Guerrero in and they changed only the four tires, and then after he was exiting his pit area, he almost killed the engine, but he got it going again, so he did make it back out on the track.
1: All right, that of course is the Patrick Racing, one of the two Patrick Racing cars, the other driven by Al Unser Sr. Let's go to turn three and Larry Henry.
6: Bob, I've been watching Rick Mears, and he is slowing down on the race course. Last lap, 18 seconds behind the leaders. This lap, 22 seconds behind the leaders. There is something wrong with Rick Mears' car.
1: And as a matter of fact, he is headed for pit road. Rick Mears is making an unscheduled pit stop. Here's Brian Hammonds.
2: Well, the crew is waiting for him. Rick Mears heading down pit road, trying to get to his pit. Rick rolls in. It looks like a routine stop. They're going to change left side rubber. Now they go to the right side. It'll be a four-tire change. They're adding fuel to the car. I don't see anything extraordinarily different being done to the car. It looks like a routine stop for Rick Mears. We'll get more on that a little bit later, Bob.
1: All right, and Mears now rolls back out onto the racetrack. Johnny Rutherford, any speculation?
5: Well, they once again went to the front wings and took some wing out or put some in, depending. I couldn't tell from our angle which way he was, which way they were turning it, but he obviously the car is not handling well for him, and he could have had a tire that he felt like was giving a problem, so he wanted four new ones, and now we'll see. We'll get a clock on him and watch his lap speeds. If he picks back up, then I think we're seeing that he solved the problem.
1: Good battle shaping up for third position between Al Unser Jr. and Michael Andretti here on the main straightaway, now headed for turn one, Jerry Baker.
6: Yeah, they are here, coming right at us and going by. It just doesn't take long to get here. There are two already, as a matter of fact.
1: Actually, they are in the short chute now. That was my mistake. They hadn't gone by me. Now they are in two with Gary Lee.
0: Now we have them coming through turn two, almost out of the inside grass. There's little Al, and there is Mario, number six. And they're halfway down the backstretch already, and they're using so much racetrack, they are actually down to the infield grass going through turn two.
6: But little Al has the position now. He has moved in front of Mario Andretti, so little Al now in third. And also moments ago, Bobby Rahal was having a heck of a time in traffic. Randy Lewis wouldn't get out of his way coming down the back straightaway.
4: As we come to four, Mario and Michael in quite a battle. Michael trying to move around his dad, trying to get to the inside right in front of you, Bobby.
1: Right at the start-finish line, it is Michael Andretti pulling to the inside and picking up the position in turn number one.
6: Made it go through easy. Moves to the outside wall, settles in to number two, moved down to the white line in front of Gary Lee.
0: And right now, Michael begins to pull away, but we also notice that third place, Al Unser Jr. has also pulled away, so there's some distance between third and fourth.
1: And very quickly, let's get a further update on the Rick Mears situation with Brian Hammonds.
2: Well, Bob, here's the reason that Rick Mears made that unscheduled pit stop. He had a very ill-handling race car. It was very loose on him. In fact, he overheated the right rear tire. He came into the pits, got four new tires, a minor wing adjustment, and we all know what a master Rick Mears is at dialing in a race car throughout the course of a race. Hopefully, those adjustments will work for Rick Mears.
1: Mario Andretti is making a pit stop. We're on the 44th lap of the race, and this could be the beginning of our second routine pit stops. Mario Andretti, the 1969 Indianapolis 500 winner, is in for a pit stop. The car goes up on the jacks. The pit crew goes to work, changing all four tires on the car. The fuel is going on. And on the racetrack, meanwhile, Tony Bettenhausen is very slow on the racetrack. There goes Mario Andretti back out onto the racetrack after his second pit stop. Pit stops have just been completed for the second time, and we are under caution for the second time this afternoon in the Indianapolis 500-mile race. And the reason for it can be explained by Gary Lee in turn two.
0: Bob, Tony Bettenhausen, having some ignition problems, coasted to a stop down here in turn two. He was able to get the car half off the racetrack. The left side tires were in the grass. The right side tires were still up in the groove. And as low as these guys are going in turn two, it was a very hazardous position. That brought out the yellow. He now has the tow, and he's all the way down now, probably into the short chute up at the north end.
1: All right, so Tony Bettenhausen brings out our second caution of the afternoon. Here comes A.J. Foyt in for a scheduled stop. And, Johnny, it was a tough break for Mario because he had just come in and made the stop before the yellow came on.
5: Yes, you know, that's kind of indicative of Mario's luck at the Speedway. It seemed like he's always just, you know, not quite there. And that was one of the things that you've got to have going for you if you're going to have one of those good days. And that's, you know, making your pit stop at the right time. And he had just made his on the green. The yellow came out as he left.
1: Let's go to Ron Carroll in the pit area, who's with Gary Bettenhausen.
9: Gary, I know you're a little dejected sitting here. Doggone it, sorry you're out of the race. Can you tell us what happened to the car?
13: Well, it looks like we burned a right front wheel bearing out of the car. The car was pushing really bad in traffic, and I think it just made the wheel bearing work too hard. And
9: there you go.
13: One of those little things.
9: How are the track conditions out there?
13: The track is good, but... I'll tell you what, the 89s and the 90s, we got two different races out here. The 90 cars can go anywhere they want on the racetrack. And I know I was just holding my breath when somebody would go by me going into the corner, and I had to run in dirty air.
9: Gary, we're sorry you're out. Good luck to you, and we'll see you next year, I know.
13: Yeah, we'll be back with a new one.
9: Gary Bettenhausen.
1: Several cars remain on pit road. The number 9 car of Tom Sneva is there. Let's go down for a explanation of what happened during some of those pit stops. First to Brian Hammonds.
2: A.J. Foyt has been in and is out. He is now running 7th on the racetrack. He has 2 four-tire changes during the first 2 yellow flags, and Jim Gilmore very happy at this point. AJ's running very well. Now let's go up pit road to Sally Larvik.
7: And the Michael Andretti team is also very happy. He came in for a routine pit stop, got him in and out very quickly. And they say that the adjustments that they made on his car earlier, giving him more front wing and a larger wicker bill, has helped his handling problems. He said the car is handling very well now. And they also said that Michael has apparently gained about 2 miles an hour because of the adjustments that they made. It was kind of interesting to watch when Mario came in right before the yellow, looked at Paul Newman, and he just kind of raised his hands up in the air after he saw the yellow come out. A little frustration there in that pit.
1: All right, thank you, Sally and Brian. And for those who aren't totally familiar with what it is, what is a wicker bill, Johnny Rutherford?
5: Well, a wicker bill is a little ledge that you bolt on the trailing edge of the wing, which gives you a little fence. They're called fences. They're called gurney flaps because Dan Gurney is one of the first ones to introduce it here at the Speedway. It's a little ledge or an angle that bolts to the trailing edge of the wing that gives you a little more downforce and a little more stable feel in the car.
1: And it means a great deal in terms of handling. A.J. Foyt comes in for his second stop here during this caution period. A.J. Foyt in for another stop. It's going to be a quick one. He's rolling already. Just a very quick stop from A.J. Foyt.
5: You can do that. Fortunately, it's a caution, so you do things like that. All he has done is given up his position in the queue and had to go on to the tail end of the pack, which makes it a little tough to regain the positions. But obviously he had something he needed to do or they wanted to do to the car. They didn't get done the first stop. So he has in and out and will rejoin the field before they come down for the green again.
1: Foyt, of course, one of 2 four-time winners in this race today. The other is Al Unser Sr. And for an update on his situation, here's Bob Forbes.
8: Al Unser came in again, and he is, of course, there's a lot of interest in this Miller High Life Alfa Romeo. He came in and got fuel again, and they did make an adjustment on that wing, Bob. He's been running good, according to his crew, and they said it good speed, despite the fact he's got some tough brake problems. And now we'll switch down to Brian Hammonds.
2: Well, A.J. Foyt is very fortunate this field is still under yellow because he had to come back in the pits and get a right rear wheel nut tightened. When he left after the 4-tire change just a couple of laps earlier, he had some vibration in the right rear of the car. The wheel nut was not on tight enough, so A.J. came back in. The adjustment was made, and he's back out under yellow conditions.
1: And we still are under yellow. No indication that we'll be going back green the next time around. We have completed 49 laps.
3: Bob, we've had 2 yellows, and normally when that happens and everybody comes in the pits, there's a change in the leadership because somebody will stay out there. But from what we can determine, Emerson Fittipaldi has not yet given up the lead. The only question was when they came by for a restart, and Bobby Rahal actually passed him. We think he had his nose cone ahead. It was after the start-finish line. So we think that Fittipaldi has led all 50 laps so far. Just before the last yellow, he did a lap at 220.4 on the electric eye. Bob?
1: Ron Carroll is in the Tom Sneva pit and has Vince Granatelli standing by.
9: Right you are, Bob. And Vince, a lot of problems with Tom's car right now. What's going on?
14: Well, we broke the air jack fitting off of the end of the car, so we're unable to jack the car up with the normal air system. We're forced to use the regular mechanical jack right now, and it's put a damper on getting us up in the air.
9: Everything else all right with the car?
14: Everything else is perfect. Both of our other cars, RC and Tuna Masters cars, are running perfect.
9: Vince Granatelli.
1: All right, now we're getting ready to go green. The lights on top of the pace car are out. What we're going to be watching is whether Rick Mears can stay on the lead lap. He is currently in 8th position, still on the lead lap. However, he is the first car ahead of the leader and behind the pace car. The pace car pulls off. The green flag waves again. We are racing at the Indianapolis Motor Speedway again, and Rick Mears certainly is not going to be lapped in the near future. He is well ahead of Fittipaldi, the leader of the race, as they head now for turn number 2.
0: Indeed, Fittipaldi now has the lead, and the car out in front, that yellow Z7 Pennzoil car of Rick Mears. Rick still on the lead lap. We see now coasting slowly through the corner that bright orangey number 9. That is Sneva after his slow pit stop. Well, Emerson Fittipaldi is trying to chase down his teammate as Al Unser Jr. and Michael Andretti almost come together going in three. Michael was almost down into the grass. They're still side by side heading to four.
4: Here they come. There's a little slow traffic right in front of them. Al Unser still has the lead over Michael and has it as they head to the main straightaway. Two cars slower than them in front.
1: The battle is for third position. Al Unser Jr. has it going into turn number one. He's able to come close to passing Pacho Carter, Jerry Baker.
6: Pacho Carter just getting by us. As a matter of fact, we've got already in the short two. Something came off a car in number two a while ago, but apparently it's no problem at all. Gary, can you see anything over there?
0: The track apparently is clear right now. There's no concern with the drivers because they're at full tilt down the backstretch. Again, Pacho Carter, a slower car, creating a problem for that battle for third position. Unser Jr. gets Pacho Carter. That leaves Michael Andretti, who continues to go way low in the racetrack. So Al Unser Jr. may be handling a little better than Michael Andretti, and he's gone out to about a 10-car length advantage in that battle.
4: Trying to get around Pacho Carter, first to the inside, now to the outside is Michael Andretti as they head the main straightaway. Hadn't done it yet.
1: Here is Al Unser Jr. coming by, but still Pacho Carter separates the two, and it is him between Little Al and Michael Andretti. We're at the Indianapolis Motor Speedway on the 53rd lap of the 500, and Emerson Fittipaldi is the leader. Back at the Indianapolis Motor Speedway, where Emerson Fittipaldi leads the 500-mile race, here is your 50-lap rundown. The leader, number one, Emerson Fittipaldi. Second place, 18, Bobby Rahal. Third position, number five, Al Unser Jr. Fourth place, number three, Michael Andretti. Fifth, number 30, Ari Leyendijk. Sixth, number six, Mario Andretti. Seventh, A.J. Foyt in 14. Eighth position, number two, Rick Mears. Ninth, number 19, Raul Boisel. 10th place, number 11, Kevin Kogan. 11th, number 41, John Andretti. 12th position, number 25, Eddie Cheever. 13th, number 29, Pancho Carter. 14th position, Dominic Dobson in 86. 15th spot, number four, Teo Fabi. Running 16th is 28, Pancho Carter. 17th position, number 22, Scott Brayton, and Rick Mears has gone a lap down. In 18th position, number 23, Terrell Pomroth. 19th position, number 70, Didier Tays. In 20th, number 93, John Paul Jr. 21st, number 15, Jim Crawford. 22nd position, number 81, Billy Vukovic III. 23rd position, number 39, Dean Hall. 24th, number 56, Rocky Moran. 25th, number 12, Randy Lewis. Number 26, number in 26th position is number 40, and that is Al Unser Jr., Al Unser Sr. Number 27, number 20 rather, is running 27th position, Roberto Guerrero. We have a battle for the lead. We will get back to the rundown in just a moment. Meanwhile, coming out onto the main straightaway here, Bobby Rahal has caught Emerson Fittipaldi, and right now he is within about five or six car lengths. We'll continue to watch that battle. We'll continue to run down the rest of the field. In 28th position is car 21, Jeff Rabham. 29th is number 9, Tom Sneva. 30th is number 51, Gary Bettenhausen. 31st is number 16, Tony Bettenhausen. 32nd position is Danny Sullivan, number 7. He crashed earlier in the race. And 33rd, number 97, Stan Fox. He is already out of competition. So a battle for the lead may be shaping up here in the Indianapolis 500-mile race, as Emerson Fittipaldi was challenged for a while by Bobby Rahal, but now there goes Emo going to the inside and lapping Roberto Guerrero. Turn three, Larry Henry.
0: We got Mario Andretti. It looks like his engine has gone. Smoke coming from the rear of the car. Mario Andretti's day may be over. He's slowing down, pulling down to the inside of turn four. The engine let go just as he hit turn three, pulled it down to the inside and held it together.
1: Well, again, the Indianapolis bad luck continues for Mario Andretti.
5: Mario just cannot seem to get it together. They've had engine problems, it appears. A lot of smoke and debris out of the back of his car, and he's coasting slowly down pit lane, heading for his pit, nearly there, getting ready to turn in right now.
1: And Sally Larvik is right there.
7: The crew now waiting for Mario to come in. He comes in, he makes the stop. The crew working very slowly now. Car up on the tracks. The crew chief just waved him off and said forget it. They were going to try to start the car again, but obviously the situation is much more serious than that. So what they're doing instead is taking the cowling off and assessing what the situation is, but it doesn't look good for Mario Andretti. Let's go now to Ron Carroll.
9: Hey, we have Tom Sneva with us. Tom, a disappointment again. Doggone it. What's wrong?
15: Yeah, just, I don't know, something's wrong with the car. It just wouldn't go straight down the straightaway and just real loose in the corners. And we had a little trouble in the pits, but just made a shorter day than we wanted for the RCA car.
9: Well, former winner, and I know you're going to be back.
15: We'll be back.
1: And the yellow light is on again at the Indianapolis Motor Speedway. It's for a car moving very slowly. And, oh, and Pancho Carter spinning in four. Bob Lamy.
4: Pancho Carter lost it coming out of four, smacked the inside wall. He is spinning slowly now and stopping before he hits the inside wall just in front of us. This is the Hardy's car, 29. Pancho Carter, the emergency vehicle already to him, the traffic on the outside. But he spun coming out of four, made contact with the outside wall, spun back across the track, did not make contact with the inside wall. Pancho being helped out. He appears to be okay as he helps himself out now and talking with the emergency vehicle, getting a hand from the crowd. Pancho is fine, Bob.
1: So all kinds of activity going on here. The number 19 car of Raul Boysel apparently is stopped near turn number three. Let's go to Brian Hammonds and Emerson Fittipaldi's pit.
2: The crew motioning Fittipaldi into his pit. He stops right on the dime. No tire change this time, just a full load of fuel. Emo will stay on the tires that he has. They'll top off the fuel tank. He's anxious to get out. The fuel hose gets away, and Emerson Fittipaldi pulls back out onto the racetrack.
1: Emerson Fittipaldi has been dominant in the Indianapolis 500-mile race so far. Now, remember the smoke from Mario Andretti's car and the spin by Pancho Carter in turn four just a few moments ago. Could there be a correlation, Johnny?
5: Oh, definitely there could. There could have been some oil laid down there out of Mario's car, and Pancho was coming to the pits. Obviously got into it. Got sideways, went up and impacted the outside wall, and his day is over.
1: And the yellow light was on at the time that Pancho Carter had the problem in turn number four. It was on because Raul Boysel's car had stopped near turn number three. And so that's our third caution period of the afternoon. At the moment, with pit stops being made, it is still Emerson Fittipaldi in the lead and Bobby Rahal running second, with 63 laps completed in the Indianapolis 500 out of 200. Pancho Carter, again, has hit the wall in turn number four. However, he has climbed out of the car and appears to be okay. That's our second crash of the afternoon. Danny Sullivan hit hard in turn number one but wasn't injured. Bob Jenkins back at the Indianapolis Motor Speedway for the 74th running of the 500-mile race. 65 laps are completed. Emerson Fittipaldi is the leader under our third caution period of the afternoon because of a crash up in turn number four. Let's go to Bob Lamy for a recap.
4: Well, Bob, it was Pancho Carter in car 29 coming out of four and impacting the outside wall. When it was over, he did not make contact with the inside wall. The oil dry is down now. They're sweeping it up and making sure it's ready to go. The car is on the hook and long gone. Pancho got out of the car rather quickly, waved to the crowd, got into the ambulance for the mandatory trip to the field hospital. He appeared to be fine. The car is not. Some heavy damage there, but it could have been a heck of a lot worse, and we're thankful for that. Pancho appears to be fine.
1: So two crashes so far today in the Indianapolis 500. Danny Sullivan on lap number 20 and Pancho Carter on the 62nd lap. We are waiting for the field to come around and the crews to clear the area in turn number four. It will be at least one more lap before we do go green. Let's go to Sally Larvik, who's with Mario.
7: Mario, it appears as though your car was working fairly well throughout the first few laps, and then all of a sudden the engine blew. What happened?
16: Well, that's it. Just a big surprise. The car was, as I said, we were pretty much on schedule. You know, there was no big dramas except for a puncture. But other than that, you know, we were okay. And we're still in the same lap with a definite fighting chance. You know, things are still quite hectic yet in the race. So, you know, we were working good and all of a sudden nothing.
7: No handling problems. Michael had complained of handling problems early on. You had nothing like that.
16: Well, my car was not perfect, but it was manageable. And at this stage, it's just when you begin to start assessing things and making changes. Obviously, I made a change after the second stint, and then the puncture came on, and I thought the change was wrong. So we went back. But we were, you know, sort of playing with the car a little bit. But I think from midway on, you know, you get it just right. And that's when really you start seeing things settle down.
7: I get the impression you really felt you had a chance this year.
16: No question. You know, no question. I felt that the car was definitely capable. And as I said, we were certainly within striking distance. So, you know, of course, Emerson is quite strong. But, you know, anything can happen yet.
7: Okay, thank you, Mario. Let's go now to Ron Carroll.
9: Sally, we have with us the brilliant 32-year-old driver from Curitiba, Brazil, Raul Boisel. And Raul, I guess you had some pushing problems out there for a while.
17: No, the car ran pretty well. Just the last set of tires, we have a little push, and but we run steady. It was, you know, quite good.
9: We were running pretty good for most of the time.
17: Yeah, the car was pretty good balance. We make a good pace, so unfortunately broke.
9: And then the engine broke. Is that it?
17: Yeah, the engine broke. Yes.
9: Well, I know you'll be back next year.
17: I will.
9: Good.
18: Thanks. Good luck to you.
9: Now let's go to Bob Forbes.
19: Thank you, Ron. Up here at the extreme end of the north end of the pits, we had a chat with the chief mechanic for Pancho Carter, John Barnes. He said Pancho is fine. He said he did slip in the oil. He slid in the oil that Mario Andretti laid down. So that's the reason the Pancho Carter crash.
1: All right, and the field now going by us here on the main straightaway. Let's pause 10 seconds for station identification. This is the Indianapolis Motor Speedway Radio Network. The Indianapolis Motor Speedway Radio Network presenting the 74th running of the 500 that Emerson Fittipaldi leads at the moment. And you know, Johnny Rutherford, whenever we see any driver fall out of this race, one of the things that amazes me is you've got to wait for 365 more days to get another chance.
5: Tell me about it. I've started counting. It is excruciating, but you keep busy with the rest of the season, obviously. And everything is geared toward this place, the Indianapolis Motor Speedway, the Indianapolis 500. You want to get your best act together for the next year, to hone the crew, to hone the way you do things, to get it all together and come back and be able to do this all over again.
1: And right now there are six cars on the lead lap. Those six are Emerson Fittipaldi, Al Unser Jr., Bobby Rahal, Michael Andretti, Ari Leyendijk, and A.J. Foyt. Only those six cars are on the lead lap. Running seventh is the number two car of Rick Mears. He is a lap down. In eighth position, number 11, Kevin Kogan. In ninth position is John Andretti in car number 41. And 10th is the number 25 car of rookie Eddie Cheever. Donald?
3: Bob, for the statistically minded, we like to keep you updated on the cars that are out of the race and their final position, but we can't do that yet because we've got a car that just went back in the race. Tony Bettenhausen, who was at pit side for quite a long time, just went back into action. So we can tell you that Raul Boisel is out of the race. Or in fact, we'll just change that and tell you that Mario Andretti has 60 laps. Whatever his final ranking is, he'll be just ahead of Raul Boisel, who's also out with 60 laps. We have Pancho Carter out with 59 laps. Tom Sneaver out of the race with 48 laps. Gary Bettenhausen out of the race with 39 laps. And then we earlier gave you that Danny Sullivan out with 19 laps and Stan Fox out with 10 laps. However, Tony Bettenhausen has just gone back into the event. And if he can continue to run, then he will, although showing currently in 31st place, he has the opportunity to pass all of the cars up through Mario Andretti. He would need to put in 28 laps, and then he would move up into 26th position.
1: All right, and the yellow light is out. The pace car is off the track, and here we go with the restart of the 500-mile race. This should be a real battle for position as the first four cars are right together on the racetrack. The green comes out. Here they come down the straightaway. Emerson Fittipaldi trailed closely by Al Unser Jr. to you in one, Jerry Baker.
6: And Emerson Fittipaldi has a car right in front of him. That is Jeff Brabham. He can't get around him. Now goes low to the inside and now takes the lead into number two.
0: He makes the move on the inside. Deja vu from a year ago because Al Unser Jr. rides in second, comes off the corner, and he moves to the inside. He goes by Brabham, and now he has some clear ceiling, trying to gun down Emerson Fittipaldi. Down to turn three, and Larry Henry.
1: Here comes Bobby Rahal. He's going around the inside of his teammate, Al Unser Jr. Bobby Rahal into second. Michael Andretti looks low on Al Unser Jr. He can't do it as he slides high, but Bobby Rahal made the move on the restart, coming to turn three.
4: Emerson Fittipaldi with the lead. Rahal, then it's Al Jr., then it's Michael, R.A. Leyendijk, and Jeff Brabham. The race continues, but Emerson pulls away as he heads to one.
1: Very little separation between the second and third cars. Rahal with second, little Al chasing Jerry.
6: And they just go by as soon as you throw it to us, but it's all Emerson Fittipaldi. This looks like the start of the race again, Gary Lee.
0: Another 50 yards between first and second. The battle right now between the teammates, Bobby Rahal and Al Unser Jr. They had a great battle late in the race at Phoenix. Here they are on the big oval battling again for second position. Emerson Fittipaldi absolutely hooked up today. Bobby Rahal trying to chase him down with Chevrolet power. Ned Allenser Jr., Michael Andretti, and Ari Leyendyke, and Rick Mears trying to get a lap back, trying to gain on the leaders.
4: In four, it is again Rahal, but right with him is Allenser Jr. Then they come by, they head to the main straightaway. That's quite a battle for second place, and Al might have him.
18: They go into turn number one. Unser Jr. goes inside. Does he have him, Jerry?
6: Yes, he does, with room to spare. Now sets aside on Emerson Fittipaldi, but Rahal right on his exhaust pipe.
0: Here they are in turn two, indeed, about 10 car lengths between second and third, and then Michael Andretti rides in fourth. Ari Leyendyke is fifth. Al Unser Jr. will go door handle to door handle with anybody, even his own teammate. He did it on that one. Now he's in second. He's got his sights on Emerson Fittipaldi. Reminds me of a year ago. Here they go again.
4: Emerson Fittipaldi out of four with a sizable lead at the moment. Then it's Al Jr., Bobby Rahal, and following him in fourth spot, we've got Michael Andretti with Ari Leyendyke right there. The front five a bit more spread out this time around.
18: Emerson Fittipaldi setting a pace of 217.7 miles an hour. Back at the Indianapolis Motor Speedway, the 74th running of the Indianapolis 500, 75 laps complete. Emerson Fittipaldi leads. Let's go to the hospital area and Chuck Marlowe.
11: Dr. Bach, how's Poncho?
12: Poncho Carter was uninjured, and he'll be released from the track hospital shortly, Chuck.
11: No injuries at all.
12: No injuries.
11: That's good news. That's the best we've had so far.
12: You're right.
11: Thank you very kindly. Just back down to the pits and Brian.
2: We're with Maury Cranes, one of the owners of the Gallus Craco team, and what's it like for you as a car owner seeing your two teammates go second and third and wheel to wheel?
20: Feels pretty good. You know, it's been a long time. It's a long way to go, though.
2: Does it worry you at all to see those two battling neck and neck?
20: It looks good. You know, each are on their own when it gets out on the track. They're friends inside, and they're out for themselves right now.
2: All right, Maury Crane's a very interested bystander right now. His cars are running second and third on the racetrack, Bob.
18: Indeed they are, behind the leader, Emerson Fittipaldi, who has about a two-second lead. Each of today's 33 starting drivers receives a cash award of $7,000 and a starting driver's ring as part of the PPG Industry Starting Drivers Award. And earlier this month, PPG presented pole sitter Emerson Fittipaldi for a check of $100,000, bringing PPG's total involvement in the 1990 prize fund to $331,000. All cars entered in today's race are painted with PPG's tough urethane finishes. 77 laps have been completed. John Paul Jr. we see in the pit area as he has a problem on that car. But for the moment, it is all Emerson Fittipaldi, Johnny.
5: Emerson has done a marvelous job. He's just, you know, you wouldn't think you could run that hard and really save the car, but he obviously knows what he's doing, and it's to his liking to run that fast, so he's capable and he's doing a great job. He must really be working well.
18: And let's go now to Chuck Marlowe, who can talk with Poncho Carter, who crashed up there in turn four a few laps ago. Chuck?
11: All right, Bob, thank you. Poncho, first of all, it's great to see that you're okay.
21: Yeah, I'm fine. It's unfortunate for the Hardys Lola that had to get into the fence, but going into turn one, I felt the car slow down just a little bit. I wasn't sure if I was having an engine problem or what. What it was is the right rear CV joint apparently gave up, and I slowed down when the yellow came out, but when it did finally break in turn four, I just lost control of the car and hit the outside wall.
11: There had been some speculation you might have gotten into something that Mario had spread out there on the track. That's not true.
21: I really don't think so, because I'd slowed down already. I'd felt that my car had a problem. I couldn't determine what it was. Initially, I thought it was the engine, but it wasn't, because the engine ran strong down the backstretch, and I was just trying to nurse it around to the stop and then get the crew to look at it and see if they could find out what it was. But the right rear outboard CV joint just broke going into turn four.
11: Okay, Poncho, thank you very, very much. Let's go back to the pits and Brian.
2: All right, I'm now with Doug Shearson, the owner of the Domino's Pizza Hot One, driven by Ari Leyendyke, currently in fifth spot. How do you feel about your team right now?
22: Well, we have a slight push in the car, Ari says, in traffic, but other than that, everything seems to be running toward plan. We're 5.5 seconds behind Emerson, and our last lap was 213, so I think we're doing okay. If we can just get rid of this push, we'll go out there and we'll race with them.
2: Can you run him down?
22: Well, we're certainly going to try.
2: All right, Doug Shearson. Bob?
18: All right, thank you very much. Ari Leyendyke running fifth right at the moment. Let's go to turn three and a comment from Larry Henry.
0: Well, we've been watching Rick Mears, who's a lap down, and the handling problems must still be with him. The last two laps, he has lost 2 seconds on each lap to the leader. So Rick Mears is falling farther and farther behind of getting his lap back and getting on the lead lap. So a long day for Rick Mears, but still about 120 laps to go, and he's a master at getting things worked out.
18: And here's the 75-lap rundown. The leader, number one, Emerson Fittipaldi. Second place, number five, Allen Jr. Third place, number 18, Bobby Rahal. Number 3, Michael Andretti running 4th. In 5th position, number 30, Ari Leyendijk. 6th position, number 14, A.J. Foyt. 7th spot, number 2, Rick Mears. 8th position, number 41, John Andretti. 9th spot, number 11, Kevin Kogan. 10th is number 25, Eddie Cheever. 11th position, number 22, Scott Brayton. 12th position, number 70. That is Didier Taze. 13th position, number 23, Terrell Palmroth. 14th position, number 86, Dominic Dobson. 15th position, number 4, Teo Fabi. In 16th is 28, Scott Goodyear. 17th, number 81, Billy Vukovic III. 18th position, Randy Lewis in number 12. 19th position, car number 15, Jim Crawford. 20th position, number 93, John Paul Jr. 21st, number 40, Al Unser Sr. 22nd position, Rocky Moran in 56. 23rd position, car number 39, Dean Hall. 24th position, number 21, Jeff Brabham. 25th position, number 20, Roberto Guerrero. In 26th, number 6, Mario Andretti, who's out of the race. 27th position, number 19, Raul Boisel. 28th position, number 29, Pancho Carter. 29th position is number 9, Tom Sneva. 30th position, car number 51, and that would be Gary Bettenhausen. 31st position, number 16, Tony Bettenhausen. 32nd spot, number 7, Danny Sullivan. And 33rd, number 97, Stan Fox. Well, we are now watching Emerson Fittipaldi as he is being pursued by Al Unser Jr., and the interval between first and second position is only 1 second. So little Al is catching Emerson Fittipaldi in a replay of the 1989 Indianapolis 500. Bob Jenkins in the master control tower at the Indianapolis Motor Speedway in the 74th running of the 500-mile race. The third-place car, Al Unser Jr. is in. Brian Hammonds is right there.
2: It's a routine stop. 4 tires. Now they're adjusting the front wing just a little bit to correct the handling problem that Little Al may have. But he got a full load of fuel, and Little Al is back out on the racetrack.
18: Al Unser Jr. was running in third position. Bobby Rahal had gone into second spot. There was a tremendous battle between Al Unser Jr. and Michael Andretti just before the pit stop was made and the pass occurred down in turn number 1. And Jerry, I know you've been watching all afternoon some unbelievable moves that have been made in your area of the racetrack.
6: You know, Bob, all the years I have been in this particular turn, you kind of got used to them going through here in certain areas on the track. They are using at least a third of the track today, and they're driving down below the white line. Remember last year's controversy? Better forget it, because they're about a half of them below that white line. We're also watching Rick Mears. Rick has been all over this turn up here. He has been driving at times with all four wheels above the white line. The last couple of times around, he nudged the left side down inside the white line. He can't find a groove up here, and I think that's part of his problem right now.
18: All right, Emerson Fittipaldi continues to lap traffic, doing an unbelievable job. The number 41 car of John Andretti is in 8th position, doing a great job for the Porsche team. Sally Larvik is in the Porsche pits.
7: Right now, Derek Walker is checking the telemetry system, and that's how they've been figuring out how the engine has been working. And even though John is in 8th position and Teo is in 14th position, the cars are working very well, Derek.
8: Well, we're fighting our way through the traffic. It's going to be a long day.
7: I understand, though, that the telemetry system shows that the engine is doing well, which is something you were concerned with.
8: No problems with the engine at all. It's just a handling problem.
7: Okay, Derek, we'll let you get back to work. A rather busy Derek Walker. Somebody told me in the Porsche pit that the way the engine is running now, they could do 1,000 miles without any problem at all, Bob.
18: All right, and we might also inform you that A.J. Foyt has gone a lap down. There are now only 5 cars on the lead lap, and Johnny, it's an M.O. day to this point. Is anything going to be able to derail this M.O. Express?
5: Well, it certainly doesn't look like it. I'm telling you, M.O. has the car working very well. He can go anywhere, do anything. He just comes to traffic, waits till he gets a break, drives through, and leaves. So Emerson Fittipaldi certainly has it going his way. I thought there might be some concern on the Penske crew that the problem with Sullivan's car might not have been a tire, might have been something else, and they would look for it on their cars. But no problem with Emerson Fittipaldi today. He's flying.
18: Al Unser Jr. was in just a few moments ago. Brian, a routine pit stop, or is there a problem there?
2: Well, not necessarily a routine pit stop. He's in a little earlier than he wanted to be because he had badly blistered tires. We told you they made a wing adjustment on the front wing to maybe correct a handling problem. He has one, and he badly blistered his tires. That's why he came in early.
18: All right, so Al Unser Jr. now finds himself running back in the fifth position, about 37 seconds behind the leader.
3: Bob, we may have a record here. We've had drivers completely dominate this event. We had Ralph DePalmer in 1912 take over the lead on the third lap and break down on the 199th and not win. We had Billy Arnold take over on the third lap in 1930 and lead the final 198 laps to win. However, a driver taking the lead at the start and not giving up the lead at all, Emerson Fittipaldi has now stayed in front for all 91 laps. We can't remember that ever having happened before.
18: A.J. Foyt is in the pits. It doesn't look good for win number five for A.J. here this year. He is coming in now for what appears to be a routine pit stop. Tires off the car and the fuel going in. Johnny?
5: It appears that it's a routine stop. Emerson Fittipaldi is now coming into the pits. So it's time for these guys to start making their stops. And A.J. is away. No problems.
18: And Brian Hammonds is in the Emerson Fittipaldi pit.
2: Fittipaldi is in, stops the car on the mark. This will be a four-tire change. The last time under yellow, he did not change the tires. Full load of fuel. This is the first time that your leader has had the pit under green conditions. The fuel's still going in. Everything seems to be ready. Bobby Rahal, meanwhile, pulls in the pits. Fittipaldi is now pushed out. The work continues on Bobby Rahal. It's a four-tire change and a full load of fuel. Work completing on that. Rahal keeping the engine revved. He's off the jacks, and Bobby Rahal is back out on the track.
18: And I believe that is going to put Michael Andretti in the lead if he should come down. But no, he apparently. Larry Henry in turn three.
10: Michael Andretti, we're seeing smoke from the rear of Michael Andretti's car. He's slowing down, was getting ready to head to the pits, but there is smoke coming off the back end of Michael Andretti's car. Mario's engine's already expired for the day.
18: It appears to be a serious problem for Michael Andretti. Mario has already dropped out of the race. Let's go to Sally Larvik.
7: And the Newman Haas team once again is shaking their heads as Michael comes into the pits. They're waiting for him now. They're waving to him as he slowly works his way down into the pits. They have four tires ready. The fueler is out, waiting for Michael. Michael comes in. They've got the car up on the jacks, changing the tires. They've got a fire coming out of the rear of his car, trying to get a better look. It's still burning. They've thrown water on it. The fire is apparently out. It's burning again. No, it's reignited itself. What they're doing now is working on the back of the car where the fire was coming from. Apparently the fire is out now.
18: Johnny, that appears to be a fire in the brake area, or?
5: Yes, that's the right rear. I think the right rear CV joint has given up and the grease has caught fire. And that's it looks like it's a terminal situation for Michael.
18: And another member of the Penske crew comes in. That's Rick Mears making a routine pit stop. And let's go to Sally Larvik once again.
7: The problem is apparently that Michael has no rear brake, and that's what caused the fire also. Michael is shaking his head in the cockpit. The car is down. They're taking it off the jacks. Apparently the day is over for Michael Andretti.
18: So a tough break for the entire Andretti family. Now we only have one Andretti still running. That is John Andretti, and he is currently shown in 10th position. So both Mario and Michael appear to be out of the race.
3: And, Bob, we finally had a change in leader for a lap and maybe two laps. We had Ari Leyendijk take over the lead. We were looking for Michael Andretti to take the lead because of the fact that Emo and Rahal came in together. Michael would have led if he had come around one more lap, but then he had the problem, and so Ari Leyendijk went to the lead, but now Emo's back in front.
18: And this is the first time that Ari Leyendijk has ever led an Indianapolis 500. Back at the Indianapolis Motor Speedway, where we are nearing the halfway mark of the 74th running of the 500-mile race. There are four cars on the lead lap. Emerson Fittipaldi is well out ahead of Allanser Jr. Third place is Bobby Rahal, and in fourth position is Ari Leyendijk. Then a lap down in fifth spot is A.J. Foyt. So we've had our third series of pit stops now in the most recent past. Michael Andretti's car continues to sit on pit road. Is there a possibility he could get this fixed and back in the race?
5: Well, yes. He's lost a great deal of time and laps, obviously. Yeah. But they've got to, they're going to change the right rear corner on that car virtually to get him back into the race. And it's going to take a long time, and it really will take them out of any contention.
18: So Michael Andretti out of competition earlier this afternoon. Mario Andretti also dropped out with an engine problem. Two crashes so far in this race. Danny Sullivan and Pancho Carter, both are okay. Let's go to Bob Forbes with an update on the Dick Simon team and how they're doing today.
13: Well, of course, everybody's familiar with Dick Simon. He drove here for a number of years. Now he has his own team, and Scott Brayton is his driver. How's it going, Dick?
14: Well, Scotty's doing much better now. We had a little bit of an ill-handling car at first. One of the right rear tires grew quite a bit, caused the car to get loose, so he was having a heck of a time. We put a different set of tires on, and it's working much better now. In addition to that, we made some adjustments to the car, which allows the tire not to grow that fast. So hopefully we can make up the ground we lost there, but Scotty feels a lot better now. Also, Tara Pomroth, our other driver, is doing very well.
13: Thanks a lot, Dick.
18: And so that's the situation with the Dick Simon team. A.J. Foyt is battling with Rick Mears on the racetrack. Now, remember, both of these guys are a lap down, but still they are battling for that fifth position. And Gary Lee, are they past you? Gary Lee, are you there in turn two?
15: Yes, we are.
18: Coming to turn three then, Larry.
10: A.J. Foyt is still in front of

0: second place, Bobby Ray Hall.
1: They cross the line almost side by side. Ray Hall, I believe, is going to get him as they go into one.
2: Yeah, he moves very slowly by him with relative ease and now stretches it out as they go to number two, Gary Lee.
1: Yeah, we see a gap about 50 yards between second and third, but they're a long way behind Emerson Fittipaldi. What a drive Ammo is having this afternoon.
3: Indeed, Emerson Fittipaldi well out in front of this race, but we have seen some great battling going on behind him as several cars try to maneuver for position, and one of those doing an extremely good job here this afternoon is currently showed in ninth position. That would be Eddie Cheever, the rookie from the Formula One ranks. And Gary Lee, you talked about him when we came to you, first of all, in our broadcast, and you have to be very impressed with the moves and the run that Eddie Cheever is having here today.
1: Bob, we've been watching Eddie lap after lap. He is very, very consistent through the corner, and despite the fact that he has 130 Formula One starts, the only American campaigning in Formula One the past decade, he came here realizing this was a learning experience. He talked to the guys that have raced the road courses before. He is learning, and as Johnny Rutherford will tell you, he can learn something new every day here and lap after lap in the race. He's doing just that, a very consistent ride, and Chip Ganassi, a former driver at Turner, has to be very happy with the progress of this youngster in car 25.
3: And as I said, he is currently in ninth position. Now let's go to Ron Carroll.
4: And we have Chip Ganassi alongside of his car owner. How's Eddie Cheever doing? Our fastest rookie.
5: He's doing a good job, Ron. We moved up. We're up in the top 10 now. We got a bad set of tires on the car, but other than that, we're right on target, right where we want to be.
4: And you had him in a minute or two ago.
5: Yeah, we had him in. It was an opportunity to come in, and we were out of fuel, basically. We had to pit under the green. It was a good, clean stop. The guys are doing a super job in the pits.
4: Are you going to bring him in to change those tires then if they're bad?
5: Well, if we get a yellow, we're going to get a new, slap another set of tires on him. We got a bad set. So if we get a yellow, we get the opportunity, we will. If it stays green, we're going to have to leave him out there.
4: Chip, good luck.
5: Thank you.
3: All right, and here is the 100-lap rundown. This is the way they were running at the halfway point. Emerson Fittipaldi, number one, first. Second place, Allenzer Jr., five. Third place, 18, Bobby Rahal. Fourth place, 30, Ari Leyendyke. Fifth place, 14, A.J. Foyt. Sixth place, number two, Rick Mears. Seventh place, 41, John Andretti. Eighth position, 25, Eddie Cheever. Ninth position, 22, Scott Brayton. Tenth position, number 11, Kevin Kogan. 11th position, number four, Teo Fabi. 12th position, number 70, Didier Tays. 13th position, 86, Dominic Dobson. 14th spot, number 23, Terrell Palmroth. 15th, number 28, Scott Goodyear. 16th spot, number 81, Billy Bukovich Jr. 17th spot, number 12, Randy Lewis. 18th position, number 40, that would be Allenzer Sr. 19th position, number 39, Dean Hall. 20th position, number 15, Jim Crawford. 21st, number 3, Michael Andretti. 22nd spot, number 21, Jeff Brabham. 23rd spot, number 20, Roberto Guerrero. In 24th, 93, John Paul Jr. 25th position, 56, Dominic Dobson. 26th position, number 16, Tony Bettenhausen. 27th position, number 6, Mario Andretti. 28th spot, number 19, Raul Boisel. 29th is number 29, Pancho Carter. Number 30 in 30th position is number 9, Tom Sneva. 31st spot, number 51, Gary Bettenhausen. 32nd, number 7, Danny Sullivan, who crashed. And 33rd spot belonging to the number 97 car of Stan Fox. He was the first out of the race. Welcome back to the Indianapolis Motor Speedway. We're 110 laps into the 74th 500-mile race, and Emerson Fittipaldi has a 16-second lead on Bobby Rahal. Third is Ari Leyendyke. Fourth is Allenzer Jr. Those four cars on the lead lap. Michael Andretti continues to sit on pit road. Here's Sally Larvik with an update.
6: Bob, I am with Ed Nathman, who is the team manager for the Andretti's cars. And Ed, what's the situation so far? Are you going to be able to get Michael back on the track? He's been there an awful long time.
7: Yeah, he'll get it back out. It'll be about five more laps.
6: What happened?
7: The right rear bearing apparently seized up. An upright broke.
6: Okay, but you think you can get it fixed?
7: I couldn't hear you.
6: You think you can get it fixed? You think you can get it fixed with any
7: problem? Oh, yeah. It's nearly fixed now. They're just bleeding the brakes to be out again about two, three laps.
6: I heard you wave. Michael Andretti was waving at his crew members. He looks very frustrated. You've been talking to him. How does he feel about the situation?
7: Oh, yeah, he's quite frustrated.
6: Anybody would be in that situation. Thank you, Ed. Bob?
3: That's the update on Michael Andretti. We'll wait for him to go back into the race in a few laps. However, he is several laps down. This 74th running of the 500-mile race has had some interesting moments. Of course, we have only had two crashes, as we have mentioned. Danny Sullivan crashed on lap 20, was not injured. Poncho Carter hit the wall in turn 4 on lap 62 and was not injured. But Larry Henry in turn number 3 reports that Emerson Fittipaldi is using every bit of the racetrack.
2: He definitely is, Bob, and here he has a half a lap lead. Moments ago, he went 3 wide on the back straightaway and again almost got the left side down into the grass. When you have a sizable lead, you pick and choose where you want to go. Emo is just keeping his foot down to the floor and going wherever he wants to and taking some chances I wouldn't take if I was leading by that wide of margin. Also, Al Unser Jr. is falling farther and farther and farther off the pace right now. Whether there's some handling problems or what, we don't know, but he is really falling farther back into the pack.
3: Well, let's find out. He is in fourth position now, 31 seconds behind the leader, Fittipaldi. Brian Hammonds can update us.
0: The reason little Al is backpedaling is this. We told you he had to pit earlier than most other cars did because of a blistering problem with his tires. He still has the balance problem. The tires are still blistering. In fact, the crew is now starting to lay out another set of tires for Al Unser Jr., so he will be pitting shortly to try to correct that problem.
3: All right, we'll watch for that in a few laps. Meanwhile, another rookie who is doing very good in the race is running in 14th position. That would be Scott Goodyear. And Jim Crawford is also doing very well. He's in 18th position. Let's check on his progress with Ron Carroll.
4: We're with Mark Scott in Jim Crawford's pit. Mark, after a little bit of a problem earlier in this month, how's he doing here today?
8: Well, he's getting to grips with the handling of the car right now. The car is very loose, and we're just pit stop by pit stop trying to build a push into it. Once we can get the thing to push, we expect the speeds to climb a little. Other than that, we're just trying to stay in the race till the end and just try and pick up some positions that way.
4: All right, thank you very much, Brian Hammond.
0: Unser Jr. is now in the pits. The crew goes to work. They're going to put it's a three-tire change. Both right side tires in the left rear. It's a three-tire change for Al Jr. A full load of fuel. Al's still waiting for the go-ahead. The fuel hose is out, off the jacks, and little Al is back out till still trying to solve that balance problem he's had.
3: And trailing him by just a few car lengths, Michael Andretti, as the problem in the bearing of the right rear of that car has been corrected, and Michael Andretti goes back into the competition. Pole sitter Emerson Fittipaldi earlier this month received a beautiful StarCraft Chevrolet van valued at over $30,000 and a check for $5,000 from the StarCraft Corporation. StarCraft is a leading manufacturer of aluminum and fiberglass pleasure boats, recreational vehicles, and custom vans. It remains much the same here at the Indianapolis Motor Speedway with Emerson Fittipaldi. He has led all but one lap, and that was led by Ari Leyendyke. And the scenario continues, Johnny.
9: Well, it really does. You know, it's going to be hard to beat him if he keeps going at that pace. There's no one out there that can match it, and everyone that tries falls back when they after they've done it for a little while. So Emerson's got it going for him. It's the question now is, can he do it all day and make it work?
3: And we will answer that question in about 75, now about 85 more laps. Larry Henry has a comment in turn 3. We'll hold that for the moment, however, as Emerson Fittipaldi, the leader, is coming in for a pit stop. Brian Hammonds will report.
0: Fittipaldi being waved in by his crew. He stops on the mark. The crew goes to work, and there's blisters on the right rear tire that's being removed from his car is blistered badly. Emerson Fittipaldi might be suffering the same type of problem that Al Unser Jr. has. Nevertheless, it's a four-tire change, a full load of fuel. Fittipaldi still sitting in the pits. It's off the jacks, and away he goes. But remember, he might have a blistering problem.
3: All right, so we'll watch for that as the laps go by. And Johnny Rutherford, what about that blister problem?
9: Well, that can be very aggravating because that when a tire starts blistering like that, you start losing traction with it. The last time I recall that was in 1974 when I was leading the race and had the battle with A.J. Foyt. We actually blistered a couple of our tires during stops. It can, if the tire is right and the car is right, you can run the thing, and when it blisters, it just gets a little bit loose and you have no problems. So it's a situation where they have to watch it very closely. When it starts getting that feel again, Emerson's got to get on the radio, call him and say, hey, guys, I'm coming in. I need some fresh tires.
3: And because of Fittipaldi's pit stop, Bobby Rahal now leads at Indy. Bob Jenkins back at the Indianapolis Motor Speedway with the 500-mile race, 121 laps old. Now, pit stops are being made here. We've already had Emerson Fittipaldi in. Michael, Andretti, of course, was in for a long time. He's back out there. Bobby Rahal has pitted. Allenser Jr. has pitted. We are waiting for Ari Leyendyke to pit. He is the leader at the moment, and here he comes. Ari Leyendyke rolling down pit road, and he is making his pit stop now. And we'll see how this pit stop goes from Ari Leyendyke. He slides to a stop, and the crew goes to work on the car. All four tires, of course, being changed. The fuel going into the car. Smooth pit stop so far by the Doug Shearson team as they prepare to shove him off. Ari Leyendyke waiting patiently for the car to be refueled. There it is, and Ari lights up the tires and flying out of the pit area.
9: It didn't appear they had to make any changes, so Ari must be working to his satisfaction, because they didn't go to the nose and give it any wing or do any of the adjustments that we've seen on a lot of the other cars.
3: Let's go to Brian Hammonds, who's with Barry Green.
0: All right, we are with Barry Green, the team manager for Bobby Rahal, and little Alan Emerson Fittipaldi are having terrible blistering problems. Are you?
8: Well, we blistered one, yeah, but we're messing with the car. We get it right one run, then wrong the next. But right now, he's very happy. We're juggling tires around. Goodyear doing a great job keeping up with us.
0: All right, Barry Green. Now let's go to Bob Forbes.
10: Okay, I'm walking behind Rocky Moran, who just dropped out of the race, and in front of him is Billy Vukovich. We'll see if we can do a double teamer here. Rocky, what happened?
11: We lost the motor, burned the piston down.
10: How was the car running out there?
11: We weren't really happy with it. The car was loose, and I was just kind of hanging on. The track changed on us, and we just weren't operating the way we had hoped to.
10: You'll be back next year?
11: Oh, you're darn right.
10: Okay, thanks, Rocky. Right. Let's go over here to Billy Vukovich. Here's Billy right now. Billy, it seemed as though you were running okay. This is your third race. You finished 12th last year. Every time I looked up when you came in, it looked as if things were going okay. What happened?
8: The scavenge line on the turbo broke, and it started bailing out a bunch of oil.
10: How was the car running? Was it running okay until that point?
8: Well, it pushed real bad at the start, and then we come in and made a couple changes, and then we got it faster, and one of those things.
10: Well, tough luck. See you next year.
8: Yeah, I hope so.
10: Okay, Billy.
8: Thanks.
10: Thank you.
3: Billy Vukovich the third and Rocky Moran both out of this year's 500-mile race. Now, Rick Mears is back on the lead lap in fifth position. He had been lapped by his teammate Emerson Fittipaldi, but just moments ago he got back on the lead lap. And Johnny Rutherford, it doesn't appear to me as if Emma was running quite as strong as he was earlier.
9: Well, probably not, but it's interesting to note that the pit stops have suddenly gotten staggered. Everybody's gotten out of sync. They had to make pit stops to change blistered tires, or it caught a yellow at the right time, and so everybody is coming in at staggered times rather than mass hysteria in the pits when the yellow comes on or when something happens. So it bears watching to see who's going to be able to make the best call and get them set up to where they'll be right at the end of the race.
3: So with four cars now on the lead lap, it is Emerson Fittipaldi, Bobby Rahal, Ari Leyendyke, and Rick Mears shown in that lead lap. And the lap is 125. We've got 75 more laps to go in the 74th running of the 500-mile race. Emerson Fittipaldi, meanwhile, tries once again to put Rick Mears down a lap. We'll be watching for that situation. But for the moment, Rick stays on the lead lap.
12: Bob, we've got plenty of diversification in engines here. We've got six different types of engines, and let's have a look at how they're doing. Unfortunately, Buicks, there are five cars in the race out of 11. Buicks are no longer running. Three of the 10 Elmore Chevy Indy V8s are no longer running. We've lost one Judd engine. That was Raul Bolsell, but we still have Jeff Brabham and Scott Goodyear. There are five Cosworths. They're all running. Two Porsches, they are both running. Two Alfa Romeos, they are both running. And at one time, as far as chassis were concerned, March ruled the roost. Today there are only four Marches in the race, and all four are running, the two Alfas and the two Porsches.
3: Well, Rick Mears was on the lead lap for a while, but now he goes a lap down. And so still only four cars are on the lead lap, and a car moving very slowly through the north end. Who is that, Bob Lamy, up there?
13: Palmrath in car 23, Terrell Palmrath, slowed on the backstretch, and he limped into the pits. He is in his pit area right now.
3: And he did make it safely, so there will be no yellow because of this. Let's talk to Gary Lee in turn number two. I guess the real problem, Palmrath's problem, may have started over in your area.
1: We think indeed it did develop over here because as he went very slowly into two, we saw him move side by side like he was trying to slosh some fuel around as though he was running out. Then it appeared that some piece of metal came flying off the car. He went very slowly down the backstretch, so it was something mechanical with car 23.
3: So Terrell Palmroth did make it to his pit at the north end of the racetrack.
9: I was watching there, and it didn't appear that the right rear looked right. I don't know if, you know, he's maybe it was just the wheel nut was loose and it was flopping a bit. He's going by us back out onto the track as he exits the pit. So evidently they've got the thing fixed, and maybe he was just out of fuel.
3: It's a beautiful Hoosier day here in central Indiana. The 74th running of the 500-mile race now with less than 75 laps to go. Overhead, the Goodyear blimp circles the Indianapolis Motor Speedway, and the 400 or so thousand fans that have gathered here in the beautiful Hoosier sunshine are settling back and waiting now to see what will happen for the remainder of the race. For the most part, it's been all Emerson Fittipaldi, the defending champion of this event. He has led all but about two laps. Let's go quickly for a report on Terrell Palmroth to Bob Forbes.
10: Yeah, I'm trying to get a hold of Dick Simon. Dick, we'll try to get Dick Simon, who's going here right just a moment. What happened about Terrell Palmroth in this stop there?
14: His right rear tire broke, and fortunately it didn't put him in the wall. He came in, we got it off, put another one on.
10: Okay, thank you, Dick. Appreciate it. Brian Hammonds for a quick comment.
0: Well, pit crews are frantic letting air out of their tires because the Goodyear engineers are saying that's the reason for the blistering. There's too much air pressure. So Emerson Fittipaldi let the air out of a bunch of his, and now the Allenzer Jr.'s crew is letting the air, a little bit of air, out of their tires, hoping to cure their blistering problem that way.
3: Ryan Hammonds reporting from the south end of pit road here at the Indianapolis. Back at the Indianapolis Motor Speedway in the 500-mile race led by Emerson Fittipaldi, here is the 125-lap rundown. The leader, number one, Emerson Fittipaldi. Second place, number 18, Bobby Rahal. Third place, number 30, Ari Leyendijk. Fourth place, number 5, Allenzer Jr. Fifth position, number 2, Rick Mears. Sixth, number 14, A.J. Foyt. Seventh, number 4, Teo Fabi. Eighth place, number 11, Kevin Kogan. Ninth place, number 22, Scotty Brayton. Tenth place, number 41, John Andretti. 11th spot, number 25, Eddie Cheever. Running 12th,
10: yes,
3: number 28, Scott Goodyear. 13th position, number 70, Didier Taze. 14th spot, number 86, Dominic Dobson. 15th is number 23, Terrell Palmroth. 16th, number 12, Randy Lewis. 17th position, number 40, Allenzer Sr. 18th position, car number 20, Roberto Guerrero. 19th spot, number 15, Jim Crawford. 20th position, number 39, Dean Hall. 21st position, number 93, John Paul Jr. as the winner pits. Let's go to Brian Hammonds. We'll finish the rundown in a moment.
0: Fittipaldi's in for the end of the pits, and again, he has blisters on the right rear tire. The right rear, again, badly blistered. It'll be a four-tire change. Another full load of fuel for Emerson Fittipaldi, his second pit stop under green. He's off the jacks, four new tires, a full load of fuel, and Emerson Fittipaldi is on his way. Now let's go to Bob Forbes.
3: Waiting on a report from Bob Forbes at the north end of the pit area.
15: It's just broke off, so it seems like with this car, we everything seems to be breaking on it. You know, it's obviously nothing to do with the team at all. I mean, it seems like Mars haven't done that great a job with this car because everything just keeps falling to pieces.
10: Yeah, it looks like it was probably a tough day for you. Maybe things will be better next year, Roberto.
15: Oh, for sure. You know, next year we'll hopefully be running up front too.
10: Okay, we'll see you then.
15: Okay, thank you.
3: Roberto Guerrero out of this year's 500-mile race. Finishing the rundown now at the end of 125 laps, running 22nd was car number 3, Michael Andretti. He was in the pits at that time. 23rd position, number 21, Jeff Brabham. 24th position, number 81, Billy Vukovich III. 25th, number 56, Rocky Moran. 26th, number 16, Tony Bettenhausen. 27th, number 6, Mario Andretti. 28th spot, number 19, Raul Boisel. 29th position is car number 29, Pancho Carter, who crashed. 30th position, number 9, Tom Sneva. 31st, number 51, Gary Bettenhausen. And 32nd position belonging to number 7, that, of course, Danny Sullivan, who crashed. And the last spot, the first car to drop out of the race, number 97, that was Stan Fox. Johnny, let's talk about this tire situation that seems to be plaguing at least Emo, but a few others also.
9: Well, it's a situation where the engineers told us early in the month they wanted us to put a little more tire pressure in the in the tires, and it would make the car work a little better. Well, for qualifying, that does seem to make it work a little better. But during the race, where you have the sunshine today, a little ambient air temperature up, the tires don't like that sliding on the racetrack like you want them to do maybe for qualifying. So what you have to do is take a little air pressure down and get them to grip better. When they grip the track, the temperature goes down, oddly enough, because they're not sliding and creating that temperature. So I think that's what we're seeing, is the guys are literally sliding the cars through the turns a little bit sideways, which generates heat, which kills the tire and makes it blister.
3: So we'll continue to wait and see if Emerson Fittipaldi continues to have problems with his blistered tires. Let's go to Larry Henry in turn three.
2: Well, I've been watching Emerson Fittipaldi and also Michael Andretti. Remember, Michael was in the pit for quite a while. They worked on his car. Michael's getting ready to pass Emo coming down the back straightaway. Michael has just passed Emerson Fittipaldi several laps down, but Michael's car now is working better than Emerson Fittipaldi. Emo's car not up to 100% right now, and you can really tell it.
3: So don't go away, folks. This thing isn't over yet. Tony Bettenhausen is down in the pits with Sally Larvie.
6: Very frustrated and disappointed, Tony Bettenhausen. The team tried, and we watched their efforts to get the car back on the track, but it just wasn't your day, Tony.
14: No, the car got real loose early, and we're fighting a loose condition, and I backed up, lost about 10 spots, and then all of a sudden we apparently have lost an alternator in the car, and it kept... Initially, we lost the battery, and the thing went dead, and we had to be towed in, and we fixed that, went back out, and now something else has happened. So we lost so much time, I think we have to call it a day.
6: Real frustrating time when it started out to be a great month for you.
14: It is, but, you know, we're still happy. You know, our sponsor, Amex, made it possible for us to even be here, and, you know, we'll be back next year with a new race car, and we'll be back up front.
6: Okay, thank you, Tony. Bob?
3: All right, thank you, Sally. Another tough year for Tony Bettenhausen. And so Emerson Fittipaldi, with that pit stop, we believe that Bobby Rahal now is the leader of this 500-mile race. He is shown, and the yellow light has been turned on. Anybody around the track see the reason for the yellow? It could be just a piece of debris on the racetrack, or perhaps the track crew wants to come out and check for some oil. Jerry Baker, one.
2: We've just had a spin right in front of us here, and unfortunately it just went away from me. The crowd came up in unison. Somebody, there are tire tracks from my left 100 yards all the way down to number one, and I can't see the number at this angle. He got it right down on the grass. It's John Andretti. He got it right down the left side on the grass. And we've been watching this. Larry Henry has talked about it in three. These guys have used every inch of this racetrack. I don't want to swear to it. I think he looped it right in front of us, went right up against the outside wall, and didn't touch anything. Marvelous job of driving by John Andretti. Can you see it over in number two? You may have a better view of it than I do.
16: Well, as a matter of fact, we can see, and John is in the car and apparently waiting on some emergency equipment right now.
3: All right, and meanwhile, pit activity. Let's go to Brian Hammonds.
0: Bobby Rahal is in and is out again. Here comes A.J. Foyt right in front of him. Ari Leyendijk locks up the brakes and hit his mark. Leyendijk will go for a three-tire change, make that a four-tire change. A.J. Foyt, same thing, full loads of fuel. I did make notice that there were no blisters on Bobby Rahal's tires. The tires look good coming off of Ari Leyendijk's car. Leyendijk is down and away. A.J. Foyt is down and away.
3: So we are yellow because of a spin up in turn number one. Johnny?
9: Watching it on the monitor, I can see the right rear is askew. So maybe he had a suspension part break in the right rear or a CB joint give up and caused that car to go out of control. The right rear we can see there is just not where it should be.
3: So John Andretti is the cause of our fourth caution period of the afternoon. And we'll be back with more from the Indianapolis Motor Speedway under caution. We are under caution here at the Indianapolis Motor Speedway for the fourth time because of an incident down in turn number one involving John Andretti. Let's catch up on what's been happening in the pit area. First to Sally Larvick.
6: Well, Bob, the Porsche team is still trying to figure out what happened. They think that there was some oversteer and the car John just lost it and made contact with the wall. However, he unplugged his radio, so they haven't been able to make contact with him. They do know, however, that he is okay.
3: All right, thank you very much. And for a recap on what happened down there in turn number one, let's go to Jerry Baker.
2: John Andretti in his third race here at the 500 did a marvelous job of keeping his machine, that number 41 Foster's Quaker State March Porsche 90P, off the wall. And the crowd gave him a big round of applause. They didn't waste a lot of time getting him out of the automobile. And Johnny Rutherford's call was right on the numbers because the right rear wheel was askew. And they got John out of the car, walked him down to the ambulance. He didn't appear to be a whole lot worse for the wear. They'll take him now to the ambulance so his wife Nancy can know that he is in good shape at this moment, but out of this year's 500.
3: All right, now let's go back down to the pit area and Bob Forbes with a report on Scott Goodyear's afternoon.
10: Yes, his wife just informed us that he's running 12th right now, another rookie, and I'm standing here with Mike Shirley, the engineer. How's the car operating out there for Scott so far?
17: It's running quite well. The tires are the main concern, and we did try a different stagger on the third set.
10: Are you getting any blister in your tires?
17: No, we're not getting any blistering. The temperature is a little bit on the high side. About a couple of pounds up. So we are actually bleeding air out of the tires at the moment. We've gone down about a pound all the way around.
10: So as of right now, everything appears to be A-OK with your crew
17: car. I would say we're pretty happy with Scott and the car at the moment.
10: Thank you, Mike.
17: Okay, thank
3: you. All right, that's the situation with Scott Goodyear, and we have completed now 145 laps of this race, and we are still under caution. However, we get the indication from turn number 3 that the lights on the pace car are off, and that means we will be going back to racing here in just a moment. The leader is Bobby Rahal in car number 18. Second place is Emerson Fittipaldi. Second place is Ari Leyendijk. Third place is Emerson Fittipaldi. And fourth is number 5, Al Unser Jr. Let's see how things shake up as the cars move through the north end of the racetrack, with the pace car now accelerating in turn number 4 and moving on to pit road. And the green flag is about to come out once again and restarting the 1990 Indianapolis 500. The green flag waves. Here we go. Bobby Rahal goes down into turn number 1. Let's see if we have any battle shaping up on the racetrack. Actually, the first 3 or 4 cars are pretty well spread out, with several cars between themselves and the next one in the serial scoring. So no battles at the moment, but Bobby Rahal is now showing the way here in the Indianapolis 500. Let's follow Bobby Rahal around and see how the car is working. He heads for turn 3 in Larry Henry.
2: Well, the last time Bobby Rahal led this race was 1986. He won the race. Right now, a sizable advantage on Ari Leyendijk, who has a couple of cars to pass, and then Emerson Fittipaldi back in deep traffic, and Al Unser Jr. even in deeper traffic, trying to get through 2 or 3 cars in the back of the field.
13: Ari Leyendijk is coming through 4. He's trying to get around Didier Tays to make a move, but has no luck at this point.
3: I have a feeling the battle that's going to be shaping up here in the next few laps will be for second position, as Emo is picking off cars one by one as they go around the racetrack, and he now only has one car separating himself from second place Ari Leyendijk. So we'll watch the movement of Emerson Fittipaldi and see if he can close in on Ari Leyendijk. Meanwhile, Bobby Rahal continues to have the advantage here at the 500-mile race. Ari Leyendijk maintaining second position now in that number 30 Domino's Pizza Hot One. Here comes Bobby Rahal down the straightaway, clicking off another lap. He has a rather sizable advantage now on Ari Leyendijk as Leyendijk goes across the line. And here comes Emerson Fittipaldi. He's got 2 cars now between himself and Ari, and picks off one, Eddie Cheever.
9: And you remember, we did get the report, Bob, that on Rahal's pit stops, his tires did not appear to be blistered. So that may be the thing that'll be in his favor now that he has the lead. He can go out and run his own pace, take care of the car, and maybe that'll put him in good stead at the end.
3: It could be in very much the whole story of the race. If Fittipaldi continues to have this blistering problem on his tires, Rahal has had none so far this afternoon, and Rahal, because of that, could be in a position to win his second Indianapolis 500-mile race. He was the winner in 1986. Leyendijk passing by, and now Fittipaldi with no cars between himself and Ari Leyendijk as he continues to close in. He still has, maybe 30 car lengths between himself and Ari Leyendijk, but it appears as if Emerson Fittipaldi will be moving in closely on Ari Leyendijk here in just a few moments. Donald Davidson, what have you been watching recently?
12: Oh, I was just looking at some of the people that are running that we haven't mentioned too much today because of the fact that so much is going on up at the front. But Teo Fabi looks like he's going to have his best finish ever because he's been here 4 times, and 24th position with 104 laps, I think, was the best that he ever finished. That was back in 1984. And he's already gone 145 laps, and quicker than off-light clockwork. And in a few moments, maybe as we see Jeff Brabham is continuing to lap, we will be able to give you a couple more final finishing positions. In fact, let me just check on that for those statisticians out there that like to have the complete running order. We try to give you the box score from the bottom up and build it as the race goes.
3: Well, the Indianapolis Motor Speedway Radio Network broadcast of the 47th running of the 74th running of the Indianapolis 500 being brought to you by Goodyear, makers of the tires that have won the Indianapolis 500 for the last 18 consecutive years, and they'll do it this year also. And by Pennzoil Motor Oil. Conquer friction with the world-class protection of Pennzoil Motor Oil. Bobby Rahal continuing to lead, and Ari Leyendyke maintaining that second position over Emerson Fittipaldi. The car that appears to be on the move at the moment is Al Unser Jr. He is still on the lead lap, shown in fourth position, and he has been clicking off cars recently, and so he may be a factor in this thing before it's all over.
9: Well, he well could be. You know, little Al is knows how to do it. He was on his way last year and had the unfortunate incident in turn three with Emo. So I'm sure he remembers that, and he wants to put the car in the same spot and maybe not make the mistake again.
3: This has been a very competitive race. Yes, Emo has led most of the time, and we see Emo maybe making another pit stop indeed. Fittipaldi comes to the pits again. Brian Hammonds will report.
0: Much earlier than expected. They were expecting him on lap 163, but Fittipaldi dives into the pits, and his tires are blistered again. It'll be a four-tire change, a full load of fuel, and his tires are in worse shape than anybody's I've seen today. A very bad blistering problem for Emerson Fittipaldi. All he can do is sit and wait as the crew continues to change the tire. The fuel still going in. He's waiting and waiting. Off the jacks and away goes Emerson Fittipaldi.
3: And a relatively slow pit stop, Johnny.
9: Yes, that will definitely hurt. If he has to keep doing that, he's going to put himself right out of contention. Rahal, on the other hand, they said is not blistering tires. Looks awfully strong at this point.
3: And so Bobby Rahal continues to lead at Indianapolis. Back at the Indianapolis Motor Speedway, where Bobby Rahal leads the 500, and Emerson Fittipaldi, because of his most recent pit stop, is a lap down. Let's go to Chuck Marlowe.
18: Prognosis. Yeah, John has suffered a small contusion, abrasion inside his left knee, but other than that, he's in good condition, should be released from here soon.
19: Made a comment to you as you were observing him. What did he say?
18: He said that he'd like to go back out and drive if they could fix his car this afternoon.
19: And you said?
18: Sure.
19: Okay. Thank you, Doctor. Very kind of Bob.
3: The report on John Andretti, who was involved in the most recent crash in turn number one. Here's the 150 lap rundown. The leader, 18, Bobby Rahal. Second place, 30, Ari Leyendyke. Third place, number one, Emerson Fittipaldi. Fourth place, number five, Al Unser Jr. Fifth place, number two, Rick Mears. In sixth position is number 14, A.J. Foyt. Seventh position, number 22, Scott Brayton. Eighth is number four, Teo Fabi. Ninth, number 25, Eddie Cheever. 10th, number 11, Kevin Cogan. In 11th position, car number 70, Didier Tays. 12th spot, number 28, and that would be Scott Goodyear. 13th position, car number 23, Terrell Palmroth. 14th spot, Al Unser Sr., number 40. 15th position, car number 12, Randy Lewis. 16th position is car number 39, and that would be Dean Hall. Let's interrupt the scoring rundown to go talk with John Andretti, and here again is Chuck Marlowe.
19: All right, John, very quickly, what did happen? What can you remember?
20: Well, the car, the Foster's Quick State Porsche, was handling good, pretty decent on full tanks, but then as the tank went off, the car was going very loose, and I was driving it pretty high around the corners, and I had been flirting with the third and fourth turn walls, and I brushed the four-turn wall when I came off, and, you know, when you brush them going 200 and some mile an hour, it's going to break something. So I did a little more than brushed it, you know, but we're okay, and I think the car is fine. But
19: John, you've been a good friend of ours. It's a harrowing experience for you, but a fine job of holding the car down.
20: Thanks a lot. I wish we could have brought it home for him.
19: Okay. John Andretti, let's go to Brian Hammonds.
0: Well, Al Unser Jr. does not have his handling problem corrected yet, or at least his blistering problem. He just came in for a pit stop, changed four tires, got a full load of fuel, and his right rear tire was again badly blistered. So that problem continues to plague the front runners here at Indianapolis, Bob.
3: And again, he is a lap down. He's been passed by Bobby Rahal, the leader, and second place, Ari Leyendyke. Continuing the rundown, running 17th position is number 15, Jim Crawford. 18th is car number 93, John Paul Jr. 19th position, number 41, John Andretti. 20th spot, number 86, Dominic Dobson. 21st spot, number 3, Michael Andretti. 22nd spot is car number 20, Roberto Guerrero. 23rd, number 21, Jeff Brabham. 24th, car number 81, Billy Vukovich III. Running in 25th position, Rocky Moran, 56. He's already out of the race. 26th position went to number 16, Tony Bettenhausen. 27th position to the number 6 car of Mario Andretti. 28th position to the number 19 car of Raul Boisel. 29th position to car number 29, Pancho Carter. 30th position to the number 9 car of Tom Sneba. 31st to car number 51, that would be Gary Bettenhausen. 32nd position to car 7, Danny Sullivan. And the 33rd spot to Stan Fox in car number 97. Again, two crashes, actually three crashes here at the Speedway so far today. Danny Sullivan, Pancho Carter, and John Andretti. Everybody is okay. Bobby Rahal continues to lead. As a matter of fact, Ari Leyendyke is beginning to close in on the leader, Bobby Rahal. Let's get a report from the pit area and Sally Larvik.
6: Well, you talk about the blistering problem. I just talked to Neil Mickelright from Ari Leyendyke's team. He said they're not having blistering problems at all. The only problem they're having right now is the car pushing a little bit. And it's kind of interesting because as I walked down the pits, I asked some of the crew chiefs if they were having blistering problems, and the Andretti pit said they had some, but nothing significant, and some of the other teams said they had none at all. So apparently it's unique to just a few teams.
3: That apparently is a situation that has certainly plagued Emerson Fittipaldi here this afternoon to the point of him being almost out of contention to win this event. You know, at the beginning of the season, so many people said after a survey among the media members that Bobby Rahal was going to win the PPG Championship this year. And by golly, he is showing his stuff here today. He's got the Chevy engine for the first time and really loving it. Right now, Emerson Fittipaldi is shown in third position, and he is one lap down to the field. Donald?
12: Bob, that lead is diminishing. Ari Leyendyke took a dive at Emerson Fittipaldi several laps ago, couldn't get by, fell back, made it all the way back and unlapped himself, and has been adding steadily to a lap plus the advantage over Emerson Fittipaldi. And it's the leading quintet who've broken away now, because we've got Rahal and Leyendyke in the lead lap. We have Fittipaldi, Alonso Jr., and Rick Mears are a lap down. Then A.J. Foyt in sixth place is three laps down. Scott Brayton in seventh is four laps down. So it looks that we've got five people really in contention, but Leyendyke is continuing to gather in the slack on Rahal.
3: Michael Andretti is headed for pit road once again. He has spent several laps in the pits getting a problem on the right rear of the car fixed. And now he comes in for apparently a routine pit stop. But certainly Michael Andretti's hopes of winning a 500 are gone today.
9: Yeah, that long pit stop, you just can't do that. You can't make one much over 15 seconds or 16 seconds or you've had it. So it's going to be tough to overcome, obviously, and they're just trying to run to get the best finish they possibly can.
3: And now with 35 laps to go, we see Ari Leyendyke closing in on the leader, who is Bobby Rahal. So we could have a battle for the lead coming up here in just a few laps. At the moment, it is Bobby Rahal showing the way. They're in turn four, Bob Lamy.
13: They're coming just out of four, and it is Bobby Rahal with Leyendyke closing. There is two cars just in front. Leyendyke trying to go to the inside. At the moment, Rahal has the lead. They head down the main straightaway towards you, Bob.
3: And we understand that Ari Leyendyke is going to be making a pit stop in four laps, so we'll take this break and be back to see how things shake out. Back at the Indianapolis Motor Speedway, where we are 169 laps into the 500-mile race, and a new leader, Ari Leyendyke, has taken over the lead from Bobby Rahal. The pass occurred in turn number three. Larry?
2: It was a great pass by Ari Leyendyke. They came in almost side by side with traffic in front. They battled down the back straightaway. But Leyendyke went low and accelerated around Bobby Rahal like he was standing still. And then Leyendyke went out to about a 25-car length advantage. But remember, pit stops are coming up, and this one could be won on the next round of pit stops.
3: And Johnny Rutherford, it appears to me as if Bobby Rahal has a problem.
9: Well, it could be that he's had a tire go off. We've been hearing about the blistering all day. Maybe he's got one that's just starting to bubble underneath the surface, and that will set you off a little bit, make the car feel a little uncomfortable. So we'll have to see what they say on his pit stop.
3: We do expect a pit stop coming up here momentarily by both Ari Leyendijk, the leader of the race, and Bobby Rahal, who is running in second position. Ari Leyendijk right now is approaching the fourth corner, and let's see if he chooses to pit this time. No, he does not. He'll stay out at least one more time. Ari Leyendijk staying out there, but Bobby Rahal is coming in for a stop. Bobby Rahal, second place car, rolling down pit road on his way to his assigned pit area, and we'll watch the pit stop by Bobby Rahal. Here's Brian Hammonds.
0: Rahal hits his mark. One lap, 171. Rahal is in. Four-tire change, a full load of fuel. Now, if my calculations are correct, it would be cutting it very close if this were to be Bobby Rahal's last pit stop. He may have to come in for a splash of fuel. He's still in. The hose goes away, and Rahal is away. And I don't see any blistering problems at all with Bobby Rahal's tires that were just taken off of his car, Bob.
3: What about it, Johnny? Can he go the rest of the distance now with 171 laps completed?
9: That's going to be close. He might can. That will be the telltale. If he can do it, I think he'll pull it off.
3: Well, now we're watching for Ari Leyendijk to see if he's going to come in for his pit stop. He is still out there moving off the second corner and down the backstretch. So Ari Leyendijk may be headed for his pit this time around. And we see the number four car of Teo Fabi being pushed to his pit area. And Fabi is out of the car, apparently out of the race. So now make both Porsches retiring from competition. John Andretti out earlier with a problem. And now Ari Leyendijk does indeed turn to the left and head for his pit. Sally Lark will be there to describe the pit stop by the current leader, Ari Leyendijk.
6: And the team anxiously awaits as Ari Leyendijk makes his way down the pits. He stops at the mark. They're going to put out fresh tires. The car is up on the jack, changing both tires now. Ari finished seventh here. That was the best finish he had in 1985. He hopes for a lot better this year, and it looks like he's going to get it, too. He said all he needed is Chevy power, and that's what he's got this year. They're refueling the car. The car's down off the jack, and Ari Leyendijk is out.
3: We are seeing two drivers driving Chevy engines for the first time this year, running first and second in the race. Bobby Rahal got the Chevy this time, and Ari Leyendijk got the Chevy engine this year. And they're showing that, indeed, that appears to be the engine to have again this year.
9: Certainly does, Bob, because everybody that's had one certainly has a good day. And, that's incredible that they're driving the Chevys for the first time, and they're new teams with Chevys, and they've got it all worked out.
3: Let's go back down to the pits and Brian Hammonds with a report on Bobby Rahal.
0: Well, now back to the fuel question. We asked earlier if they could make it after pitting on lap 171. Maury Cranes, the owner of Bobby Rahal's car, says yes, they're done with pit stops today. They're out there to race to the checkered flag now.
3: All right. We'll see the checkered flag fall now in less than 30 laps, 27 more to go in the 74th running of the 500-mile race. One driver we haven't talked about very much this afternoon is running in seventh position, Scott Brayton from Coldwater, Michigan, and Bob Forbes is down in that area of the pit area.
10: Bobby just came in, and of course, Scott had a very excellent pit stop. He got four new tires. He was fueled up, and just after he left, his compatriot Taro Pomroth came in, and he got a quick pit stop. So it looks like the Dick Simon team is doing well. And Taro Pomroth, by the way, today is 37 years old, and now here is Sally Larvey.
6: Want to add something to the Ari Leyendijk pit stop. As we had mentioned earlier, the team said that they weren't having any blistering problems, but we noticed when Ari came in that he had a blister on his right rear. So apparently this problem is a lot bigger than what we thought at the beginning.
3: So we'll continue to watch that situation and see if that's a reoccurring problem for Ari Leyendijk, as it has been with Emerson Fittipaldi throughout much of this race. Certainly the Fittipaldi car was running well enough, but he had to make several pit stops, unscheduled pit stops, for blistered rear tires, and that's forced him to fall a lap down to the rest of the field in the Indianapolis 500-mile race. Now with 25 laps to go in the 74th edition of this event, and we are seeing Ari Leyendijk maintain his position over Bobby Rahal. Running in third position is Emerson Fittipaldi. Fourth is Alan Zer Jr., and in fifth position is the number two car driven by Rick Mears, but only two cars now are on the lead lap. And, Johnny, we get down to the situation now where with just 25 laps to go, the drivers have apparently got to think about another pit stop. But, boy, for Leyendijk and Rahal, it's nail-biting time.
9: Well, it really is, because the only thing that can change that or alter that right now is a caution light. If a yellow comes on, we'll see them both dive in and get that splash of fuel that will guarantee them going to the end. Otherwise, if it stays green, boy, it's going to be nail-biting time because they'll have to get down to the very last drop to make it.
3: It could be a shootout like we saw last year between Emerson Fittipaldi and Al Unser Jr. Emerson Fittipaldi comes in for another pit stop. Here comes Mo in once again. And we will watch to see what happens on this particular pit stop. He slides to a stop, and the crew goes to work on the car, again changing all four tires on the Marlboro Penske. And it's going to be a quick pit stop as all four tires have been changed. Mo waiting patiently in the cockpit, and now he begins to get the car down off the jacks. There it goes, and Emerson Fittipaldi is away once again. Emerson Fittipaldi runs third in this year's 500. Welcoming new affiliates to the Indianapolis Motor Speedway Radio Network, WICE in Providence, Rhode Island, WLAQ in Rome, Georgia, WCAY in Russell, Kansas, WELI in New Haven, Connecticut, and WTKO in Ithaca, New York. We hope you're enjoying today's broadcast of the 500-mile race, and a special hello to all of those listening around the world on the Shortwave, LaCie Broadcasting Network, and on Armed Forces Radio Network. Another gentleman who's been running very competitively all day in ninth position currently is Kevin Cogan. Let's go down to Ron Carroll, who's with his car owner, Vince Granatelli.
4: And Vince, Kevin was in just a moment ago running ninth place. He's doing real well, I guess.
5: Yes, our Tuna Masters car is doing very well. We're very pleased with the performance so far. And we had a little bit of a right front corner problem, but we fixed that, and we should be set for the rest of the race.
4: Is that where the blistering was coming from? Is that where the blistering was coming from?
5: Well, I don't know that it was blistering, but we did have a problem with the right front.
4: Okay. When they took the wheels off, we looked at that tire, and that right front was what I would call a blister. I asked him if he had talked with anybody from Goodyear. He said he had not had that opportunity. But Kevin Cogan still running very good.
3: All right, and Kevin Cogan now shown, as we said, in ninth position with less than 20 laps to go.
12: Bob, some random thoughts here. Doug Shearson's car is leading the race with Ari Lyondike, and we're just looking down that been here since 1981, so this is Doug Shearson's ninth race. He had a 10th and a 6th in 82 and 83 with Howdy Holmes. He had a 5th in 86 and a 4th in 87 with Al Unser Jr., a 7th in an 88 and a 3rd last year with Raul Bosel, and going for the win this time. In fact, there's only 2 years that his cars haven't finished the race, and that was 84 when Danny Sullivan dropped out, and also Little Al in 1985. And as far as rookies are concerned, newcomers, some people don't like the term rookie, we've got Eddie Cheever is running 8th, 6 laps down. Scott Goodyear is running 9th, 7th laps down. And Dean Hall has not come around for a few laps. He's slipping down the standings.
3: All right. The question becomes, can Ari Lyondike go the distance on the amount of fuel he has in that car? The answer, perhaps, from Sally Larvik.
6: Well, apparently Ari Lyondike is going to go all the way. I talked to Neil Micklewright, who is the team manager. I said, Neil, have you made a decision? Are you going to bring him in, or are you going to leave him out there? He kind of smiled at me, and I said, you are, aren't you? You're going to leave him out there? And he said, yeah, we are. We're going to go for it. Bob?
3: Well, I guess, Johnny, that you've got to go for it, don't you?
9: In that situation, I would think that's probably right. He made his stop. They say Ray Hall can go the distance. Now, the cars are both running Chevrolets, and who knows how they're set. But if they can both go the distance, Lyondike made his stop after Ray Hall. And when you do that, then you've got to...
3: All right, let's give you the 175-lap rundown. This will be our final one before the finish of the race. But first, a report from Brian Hammonds.
21: Well, here's a thought, Bob. Earlier today, Emerson Fittipaldi's crew told me they can't go any farther than 25 laps on a load of fuel. They've got a Chevrolet engine. Bobby Rahal is going to try to go 29 laps. They also have a Chevrolet engine. We'll see if he can do it.
3: We'll set up the final few laps here in just a moment. First, the 175-lap rundown. The leader at that point was Ari Lyondike at number 30. Second place, 18, Rahal. Third place, number 1, Fittipaldi. Fourth place, number 5, Al Unser Jr. Fifth position, number 2, Rick Mears. Sixth position, 14, A.J. Foyt. Seventh position, number 22, Scott Brayton. Eighth position, number 25, Eddie Cheever. Ninth spot, number 11, Kevin Cogan. 10th, number 28, Scott Goodyear. 11th position, number 70, Didier Tays. 12th spot, number 23, Terrell Palmroth. 13th position, Al Unser Sr., car 40. 14th position, car 4, Teo Fabi. In 15th, number 12, Randy Lewis. 16th position, number 39, Dean Hall. 17th, John Paul Jr. in 93. 18th position, car number 15, Jim Crawford. 19th position, car number 3, Michael Andretti. We just mentioned Teo Fabi in 14th position at the end of 175 laps. He's out of the race. Let's go to Sally Larbig with him, and then we'll complete the rest of the rundown. Sally?
6: Teo, the way I understand it, the engine was running fairly well. In fact, somebody told me you could run 1,000 miles on that engine. What happened?
7: I had a problem with the clutch, and I lost traction.
6: Up until that point, how was the car handled?
7: It was okay, but not quick enough.
6: How was your month with Porsche? You had some disappointments. You had a new chassis. How would you assess the month here?
7: Well, I'd say it's a little bit disappointing. You know, we came here to win the race, and we've been a little bit slow the whole month, and we didn't finish today.
6: Okay, Teo, thank you very much. Teo Fabi.
3: Bob? Teo Fabi out of the 500-mile race. In 90, car number 3, Michael Andretti. 20th position, car number 21, Jeff Brabham. 21st position, 41, John Andretti, who crashed. 22nd position, Dominic Dobson in 86. 23rd position, car 20, Roberto Guerrero. 24th, number 81, Billy Vukovic III. 25th position, car 56, Rocky Moran. 26th spot, number 16, Tony Bettenhausen. 27th position, car number 6, Mario Andretti. Car 28, number 19, Raul Boisel. 29th position, car 29, Pancho Carter. 30th position, car number 9, Tom Sneva. 31st position, car number 51, Gary Bettenhausen. 32nd position, car 7, Tom Sneva. And finishing last in the 74th running of the 500-mile race was number 97, Stan Fox. Victory Lane is being prepared in front of me here at the tower of the Indianapolis Motor Speedway as we get set now for the final few laps of this running. There are 11 more circuits to go, and at the moment, Ari Leyendijk has a rather comfortable lead on second place Bobby Rahal. Only those two cars are on the lead lap, and the interval between first and second is about 9 seconds. So at the moment, Ari Leyendijk has things in hand and could be on his way to his first victory here in the Indianapolis 500-mile race. But remember, we may be in a situation where the top two cars need to come in for a splash of fuel in order to be able to complete the distance. So that story unfolds in the next 10 laps here at the Indianapolis Motor Speedway, nearing the end of the 74th running of the 500. Back at the Indianapolis Motor Speedway, there are only 7 laps to go in the 500-mile race. Ari Leyendijk has a lead, but does he have enough fuel to go the distance? Bobby Rahal is in second position. Does he have enough fuel to go the distance? Here's Brian Hammonds.
21: Well, with 7 laps to go, Ari Leyendijk starting to pull away a little bit now from Bobby Rahal. I asked Maury Cranes if maybe Bobby Rahal is conserving fuel a little bit. He said no, he's going flat out. He's trying to win this race. So Bobby is not conserving. Ari's just pulling away.
3: Ari indeed is pulling away. The race appears to be his. Today's race winner will receive a check for $75,000 from BorgWarner Automotive, who has sponsored the Winner's Trophy for 54 years. Our winner will also receive a miniature of the BorgWarner Trophy valued at $20,000. And today's race winner will receive a beautiful 14-carat gold ring with over 1 carat of brilliant diamonds and a check for $10,000 from the Herf Jones Company as part of the Herf Jones Champions of Champions Award. Ari Leyendijk, originally from Holland, now making his home in Scottsdale, Arizona, completes lap number 195. There are 5 laps to go, and Ari Leyendijk appears to be on his way to his first 500-mile win. It'll be a great day for the Doug Shearson team, Johnny, because they have struggled through several years and have certainly come home here today.
9: Well, it really is, and Doug Shearson's entire crew and Doug Shearson are extremely nice people. They're easy to deal with, and it's you know, they've worked very hard for this, obviously. And you know, to see the crew down there very pensive, you probably couldn't stick a pen in them right now. They're so tight because it's just that sort of a situation, waiting to see if they'll make the distance. Bobby Rahal running second, wishing the same thing, want to go the distance. So this is a shootout. It's right down to the very end.
3: And Sally Larbig is with Ari Leyendijk's wife.
6: Help but smile, but I know you've got to be nervous inside.
11: I'm so nervous. Unbelievable. I can't stand it anymore.
6: Did you ever think that this could happen, that could possibly happen, that he could win the 500-mile race?
11: Yes, I thought that could happen, but we were waiting for it, and maybe it's coming through now.
6: Maybe it is. Thank you very much, Mika. I'll let you get back to watching Ari. Bob?
3: Mrs. Lyondyke, hoping that her husband can hold on and win his first 500. Here he is on the main straightaway, headed for turn number one with three laps to go, Jerry Baker.
2: Nice and smooth as he has been all day long. Into the short chute to the outside wall to Gary Lee in number two.
16: He has been using a lot of racetrack and two right down against the grass down. Now eases off about halfway down the back straightaway. We always knew he had the talent. The only component he really needed for a racing victory here was that Chevrolet power plant. And Larry Henry down in three, he has that right behind him.
2: He sure does. Never won a race on the kart circuit, and yet he may win the biggest one of the year, the Indianapolis 500. It would be his first career victory today. Bob Lamy.
13: He's coming through four very easily. A couple of slow cars. Cheever off going to the pits. He's got A.J. Foyt in front of him. Emerson Fittipaldi making a run at him, but just a run as he approaches the start-finish line.
3: He goes to the inside in turn one and passes A.J. Foyt, Ari Lyondyke.
2: 1985 Rookie of the Year. Goodbye, AJ, like he wasn't there. Gary, he's on his way.
16: He has some clear space in front of him before he pulls up behind Jeff Brabham. And Johnny Rutherford will tell you at this time in the race, he is hearing every sound that car possibly can make.
2: Team Shearson finished third last year here at Indianapolis, but it looks like number one, barring something unforeseen. Lyondyke very smoothly through three and heading to four.
13: He comes out of four very, very smoothly. The crowd waves, just a couple of laps to go. Ari making sure, no mistake, he's got slower traffic in front. He passes them, heads the main straightaway, and heads toward number one and Jerry Baker.
2: He speaks English, Dutch, and German. He's talking to that car in all three languages right now as we go to number two. Let's follow him around. The final lap to go to the checkered flag.
16: Well, he has Emerson Fittipaldi out in front of him. I know he can trust Emo as he is about halfway down this backstretch. The lap's winding down, and he is going to pick up his first Indianapolis 500 victory.
2: He can almost coast home from here, taking it easily through three. The fans waving. Ari Lyondyke on his way to victory lane of the 74th Indianapolis 500.
13: He's through four very easily. Again, the crowd waving. Makes the turn, heads down the main straightaway. Here to call it, Bob Jenkins.
3: And Ari Lyondyke, whose best finish here was seventh, wins the 74th running of the Indianapolis 500-mile race. Ari Lyondyke has won. Let's go to the pit area and Sally Larvik.
6: As you can imagine, Doug Shearson, this has been a long time coming for you. Kisses and hugs from Neil Micklewright. How do you feel right now?
1: I don't want this. I feel fine. How do you think I feel?
6: And he's off. And he's off and running. He's going to go to victory lane. That's true. How would you think he feels? It's been a long time coming for the Shearson team and for Domino's Pizza and for Ari Lyondyke. The first win that he's had in his seven-year career, and it is the Indianapolis 500-mile race. Bob?
3: Doug Shearson, owner of the Domino's Pizza Hot One, goes to victory lane, and soon he'll be greeting his driver, Ari Lyondyke, there. Ari right now is on the cool-off lap. He's going very slowly through the fourth corner. He has his hand in the air, and the hundreds of thousands of spectators who have gathered here this afternoon saluting him back. Ari Lyondyke has won the 74th running of the 500-mile race. Lyondyke now in turn number four. Bob Lamy, he was in front of you.
13: He is in front of me and going side by side with Bobby Rahal, his main challenger, hand in the air. As Ari Lyondyke being saluted by the crowd, saluting back, and Rahal right behind him as they head for the pit entrance and ultimately to victory lane. Ari Lyondyke, Bobby Rahal.
3: Bobby Rahal was second. Let's go to Brian Hammonds in his pit area.
21: Maury Cranes, the co-owner of Bobby Rahal's car, is with me. Maury, congratulations. That was a heck of a day. Second's not bad.
1: Thanks a lot. Number two is not bad. We just missed about a little bit. We'll be back next year and try to get number one again.
21: After the last round, think you could run him down?
1: We had a chance. It's never over till it's over, as you know. Ari's a fine driver. Did a great race. We're happy to be number two.
21: Maury Cranes, the owner of Bobby Rahal's car. Bobby's now pulling in to applause all around. Fine drive today for Bobby Rahal.
3: And the interval was 10.7 seconds at the checkered flag. That was Ari Lyondyke's margin of victory over Bobby Rahal. Finishing in third position was the number one of Emerson Fittipaldi, some 41 seconds behind. Those were the only three cars on the lead lap. Finishing a lap down in fourth position was Al Unser Jr., and two laps down in fifth spot was Rick Mears. So, Ari Lyondyke now has gone to victory lane here at the Indianapolis Motor Speedway. The platform in front of us here, in front of the tower, is being raised with M.O., Ari, the car, and literally tens of people on it, as the BorgWarner Trophy is now being moved into the area of victory lane. It's put on the back of Ari Leyendijk's car, and Ari Leyendijk celebrating victory here at the Indianapolis Motor Speedway. The Indianapolis 500-mile race has been completed for 1990, and the winner is Ari Leyendijk at a record speed, 185.984 miles an hour. The victory lane celebration is going on right now as Ari Leyendijk has the wreath around his neck and the big BorgWarner trophy behind the car. Everybody moving in and congratulating Ari Leyendijk, who becomes a first-time winner of the Indianapolis 500. Now, let's go to victory lane, and here's Bob Forbes.
10: Thank you very much, Bob. We're with Ari Leyendijk, if I can get to him. It was the Domino's Pizza hot one, Ari, and it was a hot one today for you.
8: Yeah, it was very hot, but the car was just, you know, working beautiful, and we ran conservative in the beginning of the race, and then, with 25, 30 laps to go, we got the car handling so well. I mean, it was just nobody who could keep up with us because, like as you see out there, the car was beautiful, and I have to thank my crew, of course, because without the crew, you can't get the job done.
15: For me, it wasn't that hard of a day.

0: I know the other ones were fine. Let's have a look at this one.
1: Well, this is the first win. This is your first win in a championship car, and you picked quite a day to do it. I suppose this has got to be your number one day of all time.
0: Yeah, I said if I have to win my first race, I'd like it to be Indianapolis, but this is unbelievable. I have to let this sink in. Well, it's like a dream come true.
1: It's a dream come true, and I'm sure you'll be back in 1991, will you not?
0: Oh, yeah. I like it here. I'll be back.
1: Congratulations for a great day, Ari.
2: Ari Leyendyke, winner of the 74th running of the 500. Finishing third was Emerson Fittipaldi, and Sally Larvik is with him.
3: Oh, Emerson Fittipaldi right now. Let's see if we can get to him. Emerson, it was a great race. You had some tire problems. How do you feel right now?
4: Well, the car was beautiful. We had very quick pit stops. The team was working beautiful, the car, the engine. I mean, what else can I say? Except I have to stop twice to change the tires on the green. And that was very disappointing for me. I lost about two laps.
3: Okay, thank you, Emerson. Back to you, Bob.
2: All right, thank you very much, Sally, and congratulations to third-place finisher Emerson Fittipaldi. Let's go now to Chuck Marlowe, who has A.J. Foyt.
5: Tex, sixth place. I know you'd like for it to have been a lot better. I think if you could have handled better, you'd have been up there right at the front.
6: Well, that's quite true. You know, like I said, we didn't really have the test time. We're not looking for no excuses. The crew did one hell of a job today, but I drove as hard as I felt like it was safe to drive the car. The car did respond on everything we did. Like I say, the crew was just fantastic. We were just hitting bottom on the racetrack. We just had the car too low all day long, and there's nothing we could do when the green flag went down. So I lived with it all day, and I got to take my hat off to the crew because they really worked hard to keep me as far up as we stayed.
5: You know, everybody was having trouble with tires blistering. The track appeared to be slick. You didn't seem to have that problem.
6: Well, probably what was actually helping me quite a bit was I'd get in number one corner, and my car had bottomed out in number three, so I couldn't get in one and three and maybe four like I should have been, and they were being able to run flat out. Now, with five or six laps before I could come into the pits, the car felt real good, but then I had to load up with fuel again, so I just ran as hard as I felt like I could.
5: Dex, all of us are proud of you. Nice job.
6: Well, I wish the fans, like I said, we still might come back and look for number five. We haven't give up yet.
5: Okay, Tex, thank you very much. Sally?
3: Rick Mears congratulating Emerson Fittipaldi as well as Roger Penske here. Also, congratulations to him, too. Rick, it just wasn't your day, was it?
7: No, just, you know, it wasn't our turn. Just one of those things. The car, we started out, we haven't been loose all month long, and all of a sudden started the race, and the car was very loose. And there just wasn't anything we could do. We kept making changes and chasing it and getting it better each time. Then ended up blistering the right rear tire right off the bat, and then another one or two after that. So just steadily finally got it caught up, and then we could run pretty decent, but it's too late.
3: Hey, thank you, Rick. Back to you, Bob.
2: All right, now let's go to Bobby Rahal, the second-place finisher, Brian Hammonds.
8: Bobby Rahal right now finishing up a radio or a television interview, and we will wait until he is finished with ABC Sports. But Rahal, of course, a winner in 86. Today finishes in second place behind Ari Leyendyke. A great drive for Bobby Rahal, and Bob, if you can come back down to me in a few minutes, we'll have Bobby for you.
2: All right. In the meantime, we'll take a break from the 74th running of the 500. The Indianapolis 500 is over for 1990, and Ari Leyendyke has won. Sears Roebuck, maker of the Die Hard battery, has posted $20,000 to be paid to the first six finishers of this year's race, contingent on their use of the Die Hard batteries. A Sears Die Hard battery started 10 Indy 500 winners. Second place, Bobby Rahal, now with Brian Hammonds.
8: All now in debriefing with team manager Barry Green. And Bobby, can we step in and get just a couple of comments from you? Second place isn't bad.
9: Well, better than third.
8: Did you have a problem with blistering on your car?
9: No, just the last set of tires. We left them on because we were concerned about it, and it just pushed real bad on me, and we lost the balance, and that was that. You know, it just doesn't take much. Only right at the end did it really start to come good, and by that time it was too late.
8: After your last pit stop, did you think you could chase Leyendyke down?
9: Well, we kind of held on to him for a while, but that's when it started pushing badly, and I just, you know, we tried, just not quite enough.
8: You've got to be pretty happy with the way that Chevrolet worked.
9: Well, I'll tell you, it's certainly the best Indy I've had in quite some time, so we'll get him next year.
8: Congratulations, Bob.
9: Thank you.
8: Bobby Rahal.
2: Bobby Rahal finishing second in this year's Indianapolis 500. Let's go back down to the pit area now. Bob Forbes.
1: Okay, we're standing here with the lady who is very interested and also very happy, Mary George, Mary Hellman George, who is head of the chairman of the board of the Indianapolis Motor Speedway. And as this little stand turns around, Mary, you mentioned to me it was a great race. It was a beautiful one, wasn't it?
10: It certainly was, Bob. We can always be thankful that it was a safe one. And

0: An exciting one. And Ari and his team have done a wonderful job through the whole month. They've been fast and smooth and a real credit to the sport.
1: Well, we're very fortunate, I think. The weather turned out to shine on us today. We've had so many bad days in May with rain. But the main day, this day, was a beautiful day in more ways than one, right?
0: It certainly was.
1: Mary, Tony, your son, is now the president. He had a lot of responsibility this year. He handled it very well. Was he nervous before the day's race?
0: I really don't know. He didn't appear to be, but I think all of us are a little nervous before the race. Thank you.
1: Well, listen, thank you very much, and congratulations on a great job with you and all of your staff. It was a super day for everybody.
0: Thank you, and a big congratulations to Ari and Doug Shearson, and we wish them the best.
1: Thank you very much, Mary. Now back to you, Bob.
2: All right, thank you. And another great Indianapolis 500-mile race presented by the Hallman family. Brian Hammonds on pit road. Brian Hammonds will report from the pit road. Brian?
3: We are with Chip Ganassi, who is the owner of Eddie Cheever's car. Eddie finished in eighth place today. And, Chip, you got to be very proud of it.
4: Brian, we're pretty happy. You know, Eddie coming here as a rookie. We did a good job throughout the ROP program. We did a good job. We're fastest rookie. We placed as the highest placing rookie in the race there, I guess, unofficially. We looks like we won the 89 car race, and we had a good job. I'm just a little disappointed. We had a bad set of tires in the middle of the race, really slowed us down. And other than that, I would have been probably sixth or seventh, and so we're eighth. And other than that, it was a great day. Couldn't be happier. Obviously, not as happy as last year, but the team has its confidence back, and. Hopefully we'll get the Rookie of the Year award.
3: Eddie seems to have adapted to ovals pretty well, hasn't he?
4: He really likes it here, Brian. He said that the first day he was here, and I've always remembered him saying that. He really does like it.
3: All right, that's Chip Ganassi. Now let's go to Sally Larvin.
5: Didier Tays walking back to the garage area. Didier, you finished in 11th position. How do you feel about today?
6: Well, I'm pleased with the result. The car ran perfect all day. The crew and the Grand Tele Racing did a very good job. You know, the car was running perfect. We made a very good pit stop. We even picked up some position when we pit in the right time, and I am pretty pleased.
5: Did you have any problem with blistering of tires? That was one of the complaints we heard from some of the drivers.
6: No, I just have some big vibration during my last pit stop, but otherwise the tires was perfect.
5: Okay, thank you, Didier. Congratulations. Bye.
2: Didier Tays, a fine run here this afternoon in the Indianapolis 500, won by Ari Leyendyke. Ari Leyendyke has won the 74th running of the 500-mile race. Bobby Rahal second, Emerson Fittipaldi finishes third, Alan Zer Jr. fourth, and fifth position was Rick Mears. Let's go to Chuck Marlowe.
7: Scott Brayton is standing next to me. Two top 10 finishes in 2 years. Scott, you're moving up.
8: I sure feel good about the 500 this year. You know, we had a tremendous problems early in the month, and boy, it seemed to all culminate for us today. We started the race, we were a little loose, and then about lap 56 or 50 right in there, the car started coming to me after I made some changes in the pits. And as the race went on, I was very competitive and made up some good time. And so I'm very happy. I think that the Speedway crew worked very hard all month. And I'm just really pleased for them that we could bring in a top 10 finish. This is our second in two races. And so we're on to Milwaukee and looking strong.
7: You did not blister any tires out there. Everybody was having that problem today, yet you didn't.
8: Well, I think that that's a combination, Chuck. You know, the Chevrolets run a little harder down the straightaway than we do, and I think that they probably get a little more momentum going into the corner so that they've got to have a little more tire to hold the car, and for that reason they're blistering.
7: Scott, congratulations.
8: Thank you very much.
7: Thank you. Now to Ron Carroll.
9: And we're with a very popular driver, Jeff Brabham, who lives just north of Indianapolis in a town called Noblesville, Indiana. Jeff, you qualified at over 217 miles per hour. Apparently, it didn't run quite so good today.
10: Well, unfortunately, we had a bit of a boost problem, and I was running like 43 and a half inches most of the race. So, you know, it was just one of those things. We're not really sure what went wrong with it, but we just didn't have any horsepower out there, and I got stuck behind traffic. I couldn't pass anybody. You know, I was about the slowest car down the straight. So, you know, we had our problems, but the Mac Tools car ran all day, and we brought it home in the end. But a little disappointing for us and the team, I think.
9: I know we'll see you next year.
10: Okay.
9: Bob?
2: Jeff Brabham on his way now to Lime Rock, Connecticut to take part in an IMSA race tomorrow at that location. Of course, he's the defending IMSA GTP champion. Ari Leyendyke wins the 74th running of the 500 here at the Indianapolis Motor Speedway today. The pace car carrying him, his wife, and car owner Doug Shearson now has made its way around this 2.5-mile oval and has come back to the starting line. And Johnny, you have had this feeling three times in your life, and I guess it's just kind of hard to describe, isn't it?
11: It really is, but it's the most wonderful, exhilarating feeling. You know, you'd think you'd be tired after running 500 miles at those speeds. No chance. You've got adrenaline squirting out of your ears. I mean, you know, you're so pumped up, and it's so great. Everything in the world is right. R.A. did a marvelous job all day, and, of course, Doug Shearson supplied him with a fine race car, and the whole package worked, and he's to be commended. They've done a tremendous job, and I congratulate him. That's the greatest thrill in the world right there, sitting on the back of that pace car.
2: Thank you for your help. I hope you make the race next year.
11: I will. Count on that.
2: Johnny Rutherford, who has been our driver expert throughout the afternoon here on our broadcast, would like to remind our stations, please take note. We will be signing off this broadcast at 2:15 Indianapolis time. That's about 9 minutes from now and about 15 minutes earlier than we had hoped to do so. However, because of the speed of the race, we will be doing that. We'll be signing off at, to be exact, 2:14:30. So stations, please be on the lookout for that. Donald Davidson, been fun having you in the booth again today.
12: Bob, thank you for a delightful day. I've got a number of items here. I'll just keep going till you tell me to stop talking. Foreign winner for the second year in a row. Another winner from the front row. Ari Lyondike came from the outside of the front row position. We have Emerson Fittipaldi finishing in the top three years in a row, going 2, 1, and 3. Al Unser Jr. in the top five for the fourth time out of the last 5 years. Rick Mears in the top five for the eighth time. A.J. Foyt in the top 10 for the 16th time. Al Unser Sr. running at the end for the 16th time. Chevrolet is finishing 1st through 6th and 8th, Cosworth 7th and 12th, Buick's 9th and 11th, Judd 10th, and Alpha 13th. Nice to see Kevin Cogan finishing back in the top 10 again. Thank you, Bob. I loved it today.
2: Thank you, Donald. Thank you for your help. Here's the complete rundown of the finish. The winner, number 30, Ari Lyondike. Second place, number 18, Bobby Rahal. Third place, number 1, Emerson Fittipaldi. Fourth place, number 5, Al Unser Jr. Fifth place, number 2, Rick Mears. Finishing 6th, number 14, A.J. Foyt. Seventh was number 22, Scott Brayton. Finishing 8th was number 25, Eddie Cheever. 9th, number 11, Kevin Cogan. And finishing 10th, number 28, Scott Goodyear. Finishing 11th, Didier Tays in car number 70. Finishing 12th, number 23, Terrell Palmroth. 13th, number 40, Al Unser Sr. 14th, number 12, Randy Lewis. Finishing 15th, number 15, Jim Crawford. 16th, number 93, John Paul Jr. 17th, car 39, Dean Hall. 18th, car number 4, Teo Fabi. 19th, number 21, Jeff Brabham. Finishing 20th, number 3, Michael Andretti. 21st, number 41, John Andretti. 22nd, number 86, Dominic Dobson. Finishing 23rd, number 20, Roberto Guerrero. 24th, car number 81, Billy Vukovich III. 25th, number 56, Rocky Moran. 26th, 16, Tony Bettenhausen. 27th, number 6, Mario Andretti. 28th, number 19, Raul Boysel. Finishing 29th, number 29, Pancho Carter. 30th, number 9, Tom Sneba. 31st, number 51, that would be Gary Bettenhausen. Finishing 32nd, number 7, Tom Sneba. And number 33rd place finisher was 97, Stan Fox. The average speed of the race, a new record, shattering the previous mark of 170.7. The new race speed average, 185.989. Back at the Indianapolis Motor Speedway, where Ari Lyondike has won the 500-mile race. Let's check in a final time with all of our announcers around the course. Here's Jerry Baker.
13: Well, first off, our congratulations to Ari Lyondike, Bob, and our congratulations to you on your first effort as the voice of the 500. Nice going today. Over in number 2, Gary Lee, welcome to our broadcast network, buddy.
14: Well, thank you. I had a lot of fun. Thanks for having me along. How about you, Howdy?
15: Well, we had a great time up here. I got to actually watch the race. It was a very peaceful day up here. I thoroughly enjoyed it. Looking forward to number 30 next year. Larry Henry.
14: Well, we now know why they run 500 miles here at Indianapolis, because Emerson Fittipaldi dominated. It looked like he was going to go wire to wire, and he didn't. And Ari Lyondike came out of the pack to win his first 500. A great day and a great race. Bob Lamy?
16: Boy, I had a super time out here in turn 4. Now I've only got one wish, return the ladder so I can get down.
2: There's a long story associated with that. The position in turn four has been very, very interesting because in order to get to that position, you have to climb a big, heavy ladder. I had to do it for several years, and now Bob Lamy has a responsibility. Bob, just be patient, and you'll be able to get down with no problem. Once again, Ari Lyandike has won the 74th running of the 500-mile race, which is now history. Since 1911, the hypnotic effect of speed upon driver and spectator alike has never dimmed. The run for the green flag to the checkered flag and then on to victory lane is a pursuit only one man in the world can accomplish once a year. And Ari Lyandike has etched his name and his achievement upon the granite of time. He reigns supreme as the champion of the sport of auto racing this day and forevermore. The massive crowd that gathered here today now threading their way toward the exit gates, their eyes taking a final sweep over the track before departing. For some, it's been a one-in-a-lifetime experience. Others will come back. But in every case, it's always difficult to relinquish one's grasp on the emotion that is the Indianapolis 500. Another icy Indiana winter will come and go, and before we know it, springtime will return. It'll be May, and the roar of racing engines will once again breathe life into the lazy Hoosier sky and bring us back together again. Before we go, a few thanks. First of all, to Terry and Greg and everyone at Linger Group for giving me a chance to, well, pursue my dream for this month, and also to my wife, Pam, for giving me up. Never a harsh word, only encouragement. Tom and John for their encouragement, to the Speedway for their confidence, and most of all to you, our listeners, and to the race fans, because without you there would be no radio network and there would be no Indianapolis 500. Coverage of the 74th running of the Indianapolis 500 has been brought to you by Budweiser Beechwood Age for that clean, crisp taste. This Bud's for you. By Pennzoil, the motor oil that gives you world-class protection. By Goodyear, makers of the tires that have won the Indianapolis 500 for the last 19 consecutive years. And by today's Chevrolet, who invite you to see why nobody's winning like the heartbeat of America. The Indianapolis Motor Speedway Executive Committee consists of Bill Donaldson, Chris Duffy, and Tony George. Our network coordinator is Kurt Hunt, assisted by Wendy Burke. 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Scoring assistance by Ken Martin. Engineering liaison is Jim Borgioli. Our technical director is Tom Alibrandi, assisted by John Royer. Master control operations by Paul Bender, Norm Birnbaum, and Tom Scholler. Two-way communications furnished to the Indianapolis Motor Speedway by Motorola. 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And thanks to Valvoline for their sponsorship of the Valvoline Timing System. The great Sid Collins, the original 500, was famous for closing the broadcast of the 500-mile race with a final thought. And I would like to close my first broadcast with the words he used in his final broadcast in 1976. He said, "Enthusiasm with wisdom will carry a man further than any amount of intellect without it. The men who have most powerfully influenced the world have not been so much men of genius as they have been men of strong conviction and an enduring capacity for work, coupled with enthusiasm and determination. Ari Lyandike showed these qualities today in becoming victorious in the 74th running of the 500. So until next May, this is Bob Jenkins in the Master Control Tower at the Indianapolis Motor Speedway, wishing you good morning, good afternoon, or good evening, depending upon where you are in the world right now. We're at the world's greatest race course, the Indianapolis Motor Speedway at the crossroads of America. This is Bob Jenkins. So long, everyone. 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
17: This is Kings of Speed, glimpses of the Indianapolis 500, past and present. I'm Paul Page. The pole position, the inside of the front row at the Indianapolis 500, is one of speed and of responsibility. The pole sitter must bring the field down evenly. In 1971, Peter Revson told us what he expected to do to bring the field in.
18: I'll be thinking about the first turn, of course, after the green flag drops. And in preparation for it, I'll try to build up a little heat in the tires by snaking the car a little bit, and I'll try to build up heat in the brakes by holding them as I go around on the pace lap. And and I'll try to assume the most comfortable attitude in the car and just look at the gauges and make sure everything is showing what they should show. And of course, I'll be thinking about Bobby Unser and Mark Donahue alongside of me with the same idea of getting into the turn first.
17: Stay tuned for more of those moments that have made the Indianapolis 500 the greatest spectacle in racing.
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24: Good morning, sports fans everywhere from Indianapolis, Indiana. The world's greatest race course is resplendent and majestic today with flags of all nations unfurled. The Purdue University marching band in the background salutes the crowd with their brand of musical Hoosier hospitality. Shortly, thousands of vari-colored balloons will shoot from a gigantic tent to fill the sky with color. And on the racetrack itself, right now, the 33 fastest racing machines and the 33 most daring drivers in this nation, tense with anticipation of the grueling grind ahead. The next 4 hours will bring fame and glory to some, disappointment and heartbreak perhaps to others, who have waited since last year for another crack at the pot of gold at the end.

0: a good-looking car and a good-looking driver, and he's headed for the home stretch. This man has really driven a race. Cool, calm, and collected, and that goes for both driver and automobile. You can hear the cheers in the home stretch, and here's Sid Collins.
1: Here he comes down, I'm sure. That beautiful pink car, the checkered flag is out. Bill Vandewater, the starter, holds it high, waves it, and there's Bob Schweikert, the winner of the 29th Annual 500-mile race.
2: Jim Rathman by about three car lengths, but here comes Roger Ward moving on about two car lengths now, and both of them four more out into the back straightaway.
3: Still blue and white, Rathman and Ward through this corner and over to Jim Shelton.
4: Boy, it's a shame that somebody has to lose this race, you know? These two fellows driving 500 miles just neck and neck.

0: back there, cheering, as you can hear in the background. Not only the eyes of Texas, but the eyes of the world are on this great man.
1: The checkered flag is out. A.J.'s hand in the air. He is the winner. A.J. Foyt at Indianapolis has won his fourth.
2: Here they come. This is the final quarter lap. John Cock maintains the lead.
1: Gordon John Cock off the fourth turn. Mears is right behind him. John Cock. Mears makes a try. John Cock wins it.
3: One more turn to go.
4: The checkered flag is out. Goodyear makes a move. Little Al wins by just a few tenths of a second. Perhaps the closest finish of the
5: We're going back to green flag racing. 190 of 200 laps will be complete this time by Danica Patrick going side by side with Weldon. She'll be the leader in turn number one.
2: My goodness, there's three wide, but Patrick's number one.

0: 200 laps, 500 miles to the most treasured piece of real estate in all of motorsports, Victory Lane at Indianapolis. Getting there, the ultimate test of man and machine. Some have conquered it once, some twice, a few three times, and a select few four times. Far more have never done so. Today, we'll add to the amazing, ever-growing tapestry that is the Indianapolis 500-mile race. On behalf of Sid Collins, Lou Palmer, Bob Jenkins, Mike King, and Paul Page, I'm Mark James. Welcome to the greatest spectacle in racing.
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0: Welcome back to the world's greatest race course. Mark James high atop the start-finish line. A few additions to this radio network have been as warmly and as well-received as this one. Our new driver analyst for the season, Anders Krohn. My friend, welcome to the night floor of the Pagoda.
3: Well, I've got goosebumps all over, Mark James. No, it's an absolute pleasure to be here, and can't believe to be sitting here for the start of the 102nd Indianapolis 500, to be honest.
0: Well, we don't know what's going to unfold over the next 200 laps, and I get the feeling that these teams, these drivers, they are not quite sure either.
3: They don't have a clue either. I mean, I've talked to every single driver and engineer that I could get a hold of, and kind of the general theme is this. Yeah, the fuel window is going to be a little bit longer, but the tire wear is the big question mark. No one really knows exactly how they're going to go off during the course of the run. No one knows what's going to happen with marbles out on track. And also, as hot and humid as it's been for the entire month coming into this, it's raised some huge question marks. So, but that's a good thing. That's a great thing. And we really have no idea how the complexion of this race is going to play out. So can't wait to get the first stint underway here to kind of learn some general patterns of how strategy plays out.
0: I think given what we've heard, at no time in this Indianapolis 500 will track position be more important than it's been today.
3: You're exactly right. And to that point, I mean, I wonder if we could have somewhat of a similar strategy being played out from different teams and drivers to what we saw at ISM Raceway earlier this year, where if you're kind of stuck behind someone, do you pit slightly earlier in the window to get some clean air and put some good times in to get that track position back? And so that's what we're going to be watching all day today, is figuring out how do they find that clean air and how do they get that track position.
0: I have also heard a few team principals be a bit concerned that the old adage that cautions breed cautions could come into play because of the importance of track position. Some guys might take some risks on restarts.
3: I think you're going to have to be super aggressive with all your overtakes here, because we're seeing now with a reduction in downforce that it's very, very difficult to follow a car. So you essentially have to wait for someone to lose a bit of momentum, capitalize on that. But you might might only have that one shot. So exactly to your point, once they're all bunched up after a caution, yeah, that's the best opportunity. And so I think we're going to see a lot of aggressive moves early on in stints.
0: First green stint. If it goes green the entire way to the fuel window, will they have a good idea if Chevy's closed the gap in terms of fuel mileage at that point?
3: Well, I think we almost got that answer to the IndyCar Grand Prix a couple of weeks ago with Will Power being able to run every bit as long as the Hondas and then some. So I think that certainly was a concern for Chevy. It looks like they've closed that gap, but yes, we'll certainly know at the end of, if not the first stint, then the second stint today.
0: 12:18 Eastern, the scheduled green flag time. A lot to do between now and then. When we come back, a recap of that aforementioned IndyCar Grand Prix, courtesy of Mike King of the Firestone Performance Report. And then our legend pays tribute to another legend. All of that when we come back.
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4: Power wins the IndyCar Grand Prix and now sets his sights on a sweep at the world's greatest race course. I'm Mike King. This is the Firestone Performance Report. It should come as a surprise to no one that Will Power won the IndyCar Grand Prix run on the Indianapolis Motor Speedway road course May the 12th. After all, he's now won three of the last four. The question is, can he complete a month of May sweep? Power was strong from start to finish in the Grand Prix, starting on pole, leading 56 of 85 laps, and holding off challenges from Scott Dixon and Robert Wickens. The number 12 Verizon Chevy fast on the primary Firestone black compound, but even faster on the softer Firestone Reds.
5: The Reds were obviously really, really good. The blacks, I guess, lasted a little longer, but obviously a more durable tire.
4: Power picks up the 33rd win of his IndyCar career, the 200th IndyCar victory for Team Penske. Dixon crossed the line second, Wickens was third, Sebastian Bourdais was fourth, and Alexander Rossi was fifth. Joseph Newgarden struggled to an 11th place finish in the IndyCar Grand Prix, but continues to lead the championship standings. Now we get set to drop the green flag on the 500-mile race, and Will Power will look to do something he's never done before. Win on Memorial Day weekend. He'll start on the outside of the front row, joining Ed Carpenter and Simon Pagenaud as one of the three fastest qualifiers for the 102nd Indy 500. I'm Mike King. This is the Firestone Performance Report. Whatever you drive, drive a Firestone.
0: While it has been a while since his passing, thoughts today turn to the legend Dan Gurney. We paid tribute to him earlier this season in terms of his influence in all forms of motorsports, but we've invited the historian of the Indianapolis Motor Speedway, Donald Davidson, to pay tribute to Dan Gurney and his connection to this great race.
6: Well, we lost Dan Gurney back on January the 14th, and what a true American hero he was. It was almost as if he'd been made up by a scriptwriter, a tall blonde Californian winning four Grand Prix events and sharing the winning Ford in the 1967 24 Hours of Le Mans with A.J. Foyt. But today we're reminiscing about Dan Gurney, the Indianapolis 500 driver, entrant, car constructor, and innovator. He drove in 9 500s starting in 1962, and he began making a difference almost from the very beginning. The concept of the rear-engine car at Indianapolis was not new. The first one had appeared in 1937, but none had finished until 61, when Australian Jack Brabham drove a Grand Prix race Cooper to finish ninth. Only one rear-engine car qualified in 62, a Mickey Thompson entry driven by Dan Gurney. He qualified eighth and then immediately left to compete in two European Grand Prix, where he sought out Colin Chapman of Lotus and said, "Come back with me and see this thing." With Dan already having inside information that Ford Motor Company was contemplating an Indianapolis entry, a marriage was made, and lo and behold, for 1963, a team of Lotus cars powered by stock block Ford V8 engines for Dan and for Scotland's soon-to-be world champion, Jim Clark. Clark qualified fifth, led several laps, and finished second. The handwriting was on the wall, and 2 years later, when Clark was the first to win with a rear-engine car, Dan had already formed a company to build the all-American racers, Eagle. In Dan's final three 500 starts as the driver, 1968 through 70, he finished second, second, and third. And the combination that beat him in 1968 Bobby Unser in another Eagle. In 1972, the revolutionary Roman Slobodinsky-designed Eagle, with its huge bolt-on rear wings, obliterated the qualifying records with Unser and was flirting with 200 miles an hour. For the next several years, something like half the field would be Gurney Eagles. They won it all in 73 with Gordon Johncock and 75 with Bobby Unser. He was an icon, no doubt about that. Thank you, Dan Gurney, for being a hero. Don't forget to review your tickets now for the 103rd running of the Indianapolis 500. For details, go to IMS.com.
0: When we come back, we will meet our pit reporters, who will in turn introduce us to some of the drivers who make up the field for the 102nd running of the Indianapolis 500-mile race.
2: From the Firestone Broadcast Booth at the Indianapolis Motor Speedway, this is the Verizon IndyCar Series.
0: Time to meet some of the drivers, along with our talented quartet of pit reporters we'll have on pit road today. Let's start first by welcoming in Michael Young.
7: Thank you, Mark James, with the driver that will be leading the field down for the 102nd running of the Indianapolis 500, Ed Carpenter, and his third career pole here at Indianapolis. Ed, you've been in this position before, but how do you keep the Ed Carpenter driver that is smart, cool, calm, and collected separated from the driver who wants this race so badly and sometimes could make a poor decision just because of the desire to win this race?
8: I mean, you know going into a 500-mile race that, you know, more likely than not, you're not going to have a perfectly smooth day. I think, you know, history has shown over the course of time that usually the winner of this race deals with some adversity at least once, if not more. So, you know, going into the race knowing that you're going to have to overcome some adversity, I think, you know, helps you keep your emotions in check. But, you know, for me, I think, you know, it's 200 laps, and you've got to take it lap by lap and attack the challenge in front of you, whether it's a car for position, open track, lap cars, weather conditions, whatever it may be, you know, working with the team to make the car better through the race with what adjustments we have at our disposal through pit stops, you know, and just try to stay, keep that mental focus at the highest level the whole time. This field's so deep that you really have to minimize your mistakes and, you know, be where you need to be, you know, come that last stint running the, you know, top three for sure.
7: Best of luck to you.
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7: There he is, Mark James, our pole sitter for the 102nd running of the Indianapolis 500, Ed Carpenter.
0: Thank you, Michael. Michael, of course, handling pre- and post-race festivities throughout most of the season for the Verizon IndyCar Series, pit reporter, turn announcer for us as well. Time to welcome in the sports director of the ABC affiliate here at Indianapolis, WRTV6, our good friend Dave First. Dave?
9: Mark, thank you. Nothing beats race day at the beautiful Indianapolis Motor Speedway, certainly for Simon Pagenaud, who finds himself starting second. Best start of the now seven races. What have you learned in the previous races that you can apply today to get up front and stay up front?
10: Great question, Dave. I've learned a bunch, and this is the first year that I feel, okay, now I really know what I need, and I really know how to act depending on the situation. I'm not intimidated anymore. I feel like I can master this place. You know, I can, but obviously there's a lot to do. There's a lot to do. It's a long, long race. You really have to position yourself the first 160 laps and the last 40 laps. If you're in the top five, you really have a shot. So that's the goal. The goal is to just hang out there, take care of my car, and set it up for the last 40 laps.
9: Good luck today.
10: Thank you.
9: Got to go back to 1920, the last time a French-born driver won the race. Gaston Chevrolet, but keep an eye today on Simon Pagenaud.
0: Thank you, Dave. Not only Verizon IndyCar Series broadcast with us throughout the season, also follows the Mazda Road to Indy, one of the hardest-working guys in show business for sure. We welcome in Rob Howden.
11: Well, thank you very much, Mark James. Always a pleasure to be part of the IMS Radio Network here at the Indianapolis 500. When you start looking for drivers who have not yet won here at Indy and have not yet won the 500, you have to look the driver, the number 12 Verizon Team Penske Chevrolet. Will Power, you've won a championship. You've won 33 races at 18 different venues. But this is the one that you have to tick off the box still, the Indianapolis 500. Team Penske's been very good all month. Is this your year?
12: Well, you can never say when it's your year, but all you can do is do your homework and, you know, get yourself in a position to challenge for the win. And I feel like we've done that this month. You know, it's a new car. There's a lot of information going around and a lot of things to understand. And having three really good teammates and obviously a very good team around me, I feel like we've put ourselves in a really good position as a team, for one of us to challenge for the win, if not all of us kind of fighting at the end. So yeah, that would be a great situation, and I hope that is the case.
11: Good luck today.
12: Thank you very much.
11: Willpower, ladies and gentlemen, will start on the outside of row number one, his 11th 500, starting P3.
0: And pleased to welcome aboard a rookie in name only, a talented young motorsports broadcaster working his first Indianapolis 500 with us. You'll hear him throughout the course of the season at other events, but we say welcome to the broadcast to Ryan Marine.
13: Thank you very much, Mark James. Joseph Newgarden is the reigning Verizon IndyCar Series champion, starting on the inside of the second row this afternoon. You have the series championship under your belt. You're looking for that first Indianapolis 500 win. Does the fact that you do have the championship in your back pocket in any way change your calculus when it comes to taking risks, doing what you have to do at the end of the race to try and bring home an Indy 500 crown?
14: I think it depends on your race car, you know, and you'll know what type of race car you have 100 laps in. And, you know, the race is all about working on it, trying to prepare it for the end, thinking about what you're going to need. And it's hard to look at this race and say, I'm going to race for points, because it's the Indy 500 and you treat it different than the championship. If you have the winning car, all bets are off. You're going to try and win the race. It's not about points. If you don't have the winning car and you recognize that, it might turn into a points day. And this is one of the most important places for it. You look at Hinchcliffe, who's going to take a big hit. And, you know, being in the show there and just finishing decently, it does wonders for your championship. So I guess what I'm saying is, it really depends on how the day unfolds, but anything can happen in this race. You can't throw in the towel till the very finish, because things can turn around very quick, and I feel good with Team Chevy and Verizon. I think we've had an incredible package this month, and I think we'll have a solid day.
13: Joseph Newgarden will start on the inside of the second row in the Verizon Chevrolet for Team Penske.
0: Seeking his fourth win at the Indianapolis Motor Speedway is Elio Castroneves. Michael Young caught up with him.
7: And here with Elio Castroneves, I know when we spent time in St. Petersburg, when they went out to qualify, your knee was bouncing and you so wanted to be in a car. You are now in the car.
15: In the car. Exactly.
7: I know you can win this race.
15: But the knee is still bouncing.
7: Right. Well, that's a good thing.
15: That
7: means you're still on edge.
15: I did enjoy spent time with you. Don't get me wrong, but I prefer being in the race car.
7: Is there anything that surprised you coming back to the Indianapolis Motor Speedway?
15: Well, it's always a new thing. You know, even that I've been here for so many years, it is always a different thing. Car's new. The team is the same, which is great. That helps a lot to adapt to the car. But when you're running behind people, or when you're running with one, there are some different competitors that you don't know what they're going to do. So those are the details that you got to just use the experience to learn that. And that's what I'm going to do today. So make sure that I keep myself, out of trouble and aggress when I need to be, and hopefully with that give us the opportunity to be fighting for the win.
7: I know if you climb that fence, there's going to be about 300,000 people joining you up there.
15: The fence better be really good. I know it's a new fence, so hopefully a lot of people join me, because it will be so much fun.
7: Best of luck.
15: Thank you.
7: Elio Castroneves will start on the middle of row number three. Let's go to Dave first.
9: Michael, thanks. Here is Spencer Pigot after starting 29th, his first two Indy 500s. Got a little better view today, starting sixth. What kind of a difference is that?
16: Well, it's great. You know, to only see a couple cars in front of me is going to be really neat. And just, you know, everything that goes on with being in the fast line shootout and after qualifying, you know, people have really shown their support of our team, and, you know, really I've had a lot of congratulations and stuff from people, not only here in the track, but around town. It's pretty cool to be up there and, you know, be on the same row and around the same rows as a lot of winners and champions and guys I've been watching for a long time.
9: Just how good has this team been this month, you think?
16: The team's been great. Yeah. You know, straight out of the box, I think we're all super comfortable with the cars that we had. I mean, we definitely experimented and tried different things, but, you know, at the end of the day, we all came back and decided on a way to go, and it seemed to really pay off. So to have three in the top seven was, you know, I think better than any of us expected, and, you know, just so excited and happy to be with them.
9: Good luck today.
16: Hey, thank you.
9: Spencer Pigot rolls off the outside of row two.
0: Conversations with more of our drivers when we come back. Again, green flags scheduled for 12:18 Eastern here at the Indianapolis Motor Speedway.
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0: It's a welcome back and a farewell, all in one fell swoop, talking about Danica Patrick retiring after racing here at the Indianapolis 500. She returns after a seven-year absence while she was in the Cup Series. Our Rob Howden has Danica Patrick.
17: Thank you so much, Mark. Talking here now with Danica Patrick, looking for a great weekend, of course, but you made a decision to cap off a 20-year career here at the Indianapolis 500. What are your expectations going in, and maybe what was your approach coming into the month?
18: You know, I couldn't think of a better place to end my career than Indianapolis and with the Indy 500. And I've been fortunate enough to be with such a great team with Ed and everybody. They've been amazing and have given us fast cars. So that part's been amazing. And then, you know, the work left to do is to stay calm, stay positive, and probably go back to the first advice that, like, sunk in the deepest from Alan Sir Jr. in 2005 when I said, what have you got? Like, give me some advice. I'd love to hear it. And he just said that, it's a long race and it's not really, don't ever believe it's ever over for you. And it couldn't have been more true my first year with stalling on a pit stop and spinning and having my front wing taken off and then, shoot, just about winning the race. So I think that's got to be the mindset today.
17: Hey, have fun out there.
18: Thank you.
17: That's Danica Patrick, ladies and gentlemen, driver of the number 13 GoDaddy Ed Carpenter Racing Chevrolet. She'll roll off from P7 to Ryan.
13: Thank you very much, Rob. Alexander Rossi is the 2016 Indianapolis 500 winner. Your two previous starts in this race, you've started 11th, you've started 3rd. Today it's 32nd. How does that alter your approach, your mindset going into race day today?
19: It doesn't. We feel that we have a fast race car, and we're obviously disappointed to start 32nd, but our approach doesn't change. We have a bigger job ahead of us than if we had started higher up, but the Knapp Auto Parts crew is excellent at what they do. Andretti Autosport has had such a strong history here. We know how to build cars to win races, so that's our goal and that's our intention.
13: There's been a great deal of discussion this month about the difficulty in passing, making your way from the back of a train toward the front. Do you expect that to be difficult? Do you expect it to be something that you can accomplish today?
19: I definitely think it's something we can accomplish. It is difficult, but the car rewards getting it into the mechanical window. We saw that in Phoenix, and I think we demonstrated that personally, that you can make it happen if you make the right decisions. So we're going to go into the race with the confidence that we have the right mechanical package to make it happen, and hopefully that's the difference maker today.
13: Alexander Rossi won on debut in 2016. He was 7th last year. He'll start for the middle of the 11th row today. Michael Young.
7: Thank you, Ryan, with our reigning Indianapolis 500 champion, Takuma Sato. And Takuma, I know last year in Victory Lane, you were very excited, very happy, but not overly emotional. And I know it's about 3 weeks removed now, but the first time you drove under the Gate 2 tunnel with your picture adorned there, called the Takuma Sato Gate, and the first time you actually got to drive around the speedway again, as a champion of the Indianapolis 500, what was it like emotionally for you?
20: Well, you're right. I mean, actually, it was quite emotional, surprisingly, because obviously this year's car we've been driving for the months now, and in fact, Spotter's voice as well from testing, and we obviously raced in Phoenix as well, so nothing shouldn't be surprised. But as you said, it's very cool to go to the Gate 2, the picture underneath yourself. Anyway, so back in the car to the very first installation lap for the Super Speedway, and I got a voice from my spotter Roger, said, "All clear, and come join to the track." And I guess it's like a flashback. All you could see physically was a gray stunt because it's testing, right? But it was just instantly went to the car for the backing like 12 months ago. And I didn't really expect it. So it was very emotional. And I felt like, wow, this is Indy 500, unbelievable situation. So it was very happy. But of course, after that, you get on with your work and consider it. And since then, obviously, we were here, but every single day. But that was a very, very special moment. And of course, in the last 12 months, was an unbelievable journey.
7: Hopefully, you'll be able to repeat that today. Best of luck to you, and we'll see you out there on the circuit.
20: We'll certainly try. Thank you very much.
7: Takuma Sato, he'll start on the inside of row number 6. Dave first.
9: Here with Tony Kanaan, who started first in this race, started last in this race. So really, I mean, 10th is pretty good, right?
21: Not bad. I mean,
9: we'll take it.
21: First, last, 10th.
1: you know, only three rows in front of you. It's all right.
9: Good to go. You guys have worked on a lot of things, ABC Supply, AJ Foyt Racing. What's the thing that might really come down to for you guys today?
1: Consistency and mistakes free. I mean, I think that the way the competition is nowadays, you cannot afford to have one single hiccup that somebody else won't. If you think about the cars that we're competing against, right? Three Carpenters, five Andretti's, four Penske's. You can't, it's not like back in the old days that you have three or four guys, right, that have a chance to win. We have 15 guys here today that have a chance to win, so you have to have a trouble-free race.
9: Good luck today.
1: Thank you, baby.
9: Tony. On. He'll roll off 10th, his 17th Indy 500.
21: 2008 winner Scott Dixon will start on the outside of row number three. Scott, obviously looking for your next win. You've been dying to get that win. Honda versus Chevy. Chevy was great in qualifying. What are your chances, you think, here today with the Honda Brigade?
22: Yeah, it's definitely going to be interesting. I think, Honda, always works extremely hard. And I think the race package is probably going to be the preferred side for us right now. We're definitely disappointed, I think, only having two Hondas in the fast nine. But the competition's doing a good job right now. But definitely think there's a lot of strong Honda, cars and packages, coming out for the race today.
21: You guys have moved up in almost every race this year from qualifying to the race finish. Is the strategy maybe the strong part right now for you guys?
22: Well, we've had to in many scenarios, man. We've almost been at the back with a couple of snafus in qualifying, and the Grand Prix was really cool to just have that share speed and drive through the pack from 18th to 2nd. Today I think it's an extremely long race. It's trying to make sure that you have the preparation throughout the race to understand the car, what you need later in the race, and hopefully a few other bad cars out there will help you get to the front. But I think we're confident. I know Mike and Chris and everybody on the stand will be working extremely hard today, as will I, behind the wheel. But it's never easy here, man.
21: Thanks for the time.
22: Thanks, man. Cheers.
21: That's Scott Dixon, driver of the number 9 PNC Bank Chip Ganassi Racing Honda, rolling off P9.
13: What a difference a year makes for Sebastian Bourdais. Last year, forced to watch from the sidelines after suffering injuries in a qualifying crash. This year, starting in the fifth position. Sebastian, how gratifying has it been, not just to be back, but also to be so competitive as you have been all month?
23: Well, it's been great. Obviously, it speaks volume of Delcon Racing with Vassar and Sullivan. I think they really gave me a great car, a fast car, which showed and demonstrated what it was capable of on Saturday and Sunday. We've worked really hard on, like everybody else, in traffic scenarios and race conditions, and definitely got somewhere on Monday, so looking forward to a great race.
13: The Steelmaster Honda has been the fastest of the Honda contingent this month. He will start in the middle of row number 2.
0: Great job with our pit reporters. We'll hear from them moments after the command to start engines as they set the scene for today's race. When we come back, the historian of the Indianapolis Motor Speedway, Donald Davidson, joins us with the sleep number, Indy 500 by the numbers.
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0: Numbers, numbers everywhere at the Indianapolis Motor Speedway. 500, that one's obvious. That's the number of miles that make up the race distance. 200, that's the number of laps. 33, the number of cars which normally start. 3,200,000, the number of bricks that paved the track in the fall of 1909. 20, the number of winners from the pole. 18, the highest starting position yet to produce a winner. 35, the record number of consecutive starts for A.J. Foyt. 644, the record number of laps led by Al Unser. 9, the total number of wins by Bobby, Al, and Al Unser Jr. Also, the number of women who've had at least one start. 19, the youngest age at which a driver has driven in the race. 16, the number of times Roger Penske's won as an owner. And also, 16 is the number of brother combinations to have driven in the Indianapolis 500. 68, the record number of lead changes in 2013. 11, the number of times car 3 has won the race. 13, the number of drivers who finished both first and last. 6, the number of poles by Rick Mears. Also, the number of tunnels which give access to the infield
3: and the number of wheels on the unique Pat Clancy Special in 48 and 49. And 14, great number for A.J. Foyt, Bill Vukovich, and Louis Meyer, but also the number of drivers who've had one start and finished dead last. It just goes on and on.
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0: Sadly, we said goodbye to a couple of treasured members of our family. Here's Bob Jenkins.
5: Tom Alibrandi passed away at the age of 90 this past February. He worked in the telecommunications and broadcasting engineering fields his entire life, including over 40 years here at the Speedway. He owned TA Electronics and worked to improve the world's largest public address system here at the Speedway and this radio network, making sure everyone's equipment worked all around the 2.5-mile track. The voices and sounds you hear today on this broadcast can be traced back to the untiring work from Tom Alibrandi. When Tony Holman bought the Indianapolis Motor Speedway after World War II, one of the first on the scene to help with its restoration was Bob Huey. He worked for the telephone company, and it became his job to install cable for the passage of information around the track and to rebuild the world's largest public address system with cables, speakers, and other equipment. Back then, Tom Carnegie didn't use a microphone, but rather he spoke into the handset of a telephone. Bob worked at the Speedway from 1946 to 2012 and sadly passed away in January. Our thanks to both of these men who helped make and allow us to carry on the greatest spectacle in racing.
0: Thank you, Bob Jenkins. Well said. When we come back, Nick Yeoman will take us inside the paddock as we move closer to the green flag of the 102nd running of the Indianapolis 500-mile race.
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6: This is Inside the Paddock, presented by Advance Auto Parts. Joining us here at the Indianapolis Motor Speedway is Jim Swintall, who has served various roles in motorsports. Sometimes it's in the flag stand, now it's in race control. But Jim, I know one of your outside hobbies and something that fans have been able to had a chance to see on Main Street and Speedway is a very cool art gallery. For those that make their way out to the Speedway Art Gallery, tell folks about some of the artwork that you're going to have.
24: Yeah, for the month of May, the Speedway Arts Council has made me sort of the artist of the month, and it's been a real honor. I'm used to seeing my artwork one piece at a time, and it's really great to be in a room where there's 20 or so pieces. There are some originals there that are on loan from friends and clients from the Indianapolis area. There's prints. There's a couple of original sketches, and the show is going to run from the from now until the end of the month. The gallery will be open noon through 9 p.m., and the shop is right across the street from Harding Racing headquarters on Main Street. Hard to miss, and it's in a great spot and a great street.
6: Advance Auto Parts. He's fast, he's bobbly, and he's only at Advance Auto Parts. He's the Jimmy Johnson bobblehead you can get when you buy 5 quarts of Valvoline motor oil at Advance Auto Parts, now through May 30th.
0: Well, let's segue from Nick Yeoman right into Nick Yeoman. It's time to introduce the talented trio of turn announcers that will help us cover all of the action on this massive 2.5-mile oval. He'll set up shop at the exit of turn number 1, take him through the south end into turn number 2 from Lafayette, Indiana. Hello to Nick Yeoman.
6: Thank you so much, Mark James. It's an honor and privilege once again this year to help describe this incredible American tradition to all of you that join us today. There are hundreds of reasons why people come to this race, and from my perch here in turn 2, I can see just about all of them. Many come to Indianapolis every single year because they're diehard race fans. They're going to sit here in turn 2 and cheer on their favorite drivers down the backstretch. Others are here for the first time. Some come simply to kick off summer on a very warm afternoon. And let's be honest, some don't even realize there's a race going on, but that's not going to stop them from enjoying the party. And the best part of it all is the Indianapolis Motor Speedway opens their arms and welcomes everybody. Turn 2 here at Indianapolis, it's a quarter mile in length. It's banked at 9 degrees, 12 minutes. Grandstands and VIP suites to the outside and the famous Speedway Museum to the inside. When they leave this turn, Mark, it's a 230-mile-per-hour sprint down the 5/8 of a mile backstretch. We're hoping for a

0: in the United States Air Force today. James Hess of Moments, Illinois. And there are those, Mark, that join us in spirit today. Mark Thompson of Kokomo, Indiana. Nick Coleman of Beech Grove, Indiana. Dick Rice of Indianapolis and Loring M. Bailey of Hartford, Connecticut. And those so close to us, Wayne James of Monrovia, Indiana, Bob Denary of Westfield, Indiana, my dear friend Kevin Turhan Donner of Austin, Texas. We think about all of them as we watch this 5/8 of a mile backstretch that Nick described coming into my view. They take that 9 degrees in 12 minutes in turn number 3. And then, Mark James, they set sail for the final corner here, turn number 4 at the Indianapolis Motor Speedway.
1: And as this guy well knows, nothing is a given in turn number 4. Been there for a number of years now, and we're happy to welcome back from Westfield, Indiana, we say hello to Chris Denary.
2: So good to be with everybody, and especially this radio network and all the great fans here, especially in turn 4. There is no cover, so there is bright sunshine falling on all of the race fans here on the northwest side of this great 2.5 mile oval. I'll take it out of the short chute between 3 and 4, and then turn 4, 9 degrees, 12 minutes, a quarter mile in to the straightaway. And as Mark Jane said, so much can happen here. We go back years ago. J.R. Hildebrand, a rookie, looks like he'll win the Indianapolis 500, but can't make the final turn. Goes into the wall, and Dan Weldon wins the Indianapolis 500. So many things can happen, whether it be lap 1 or lap 200. Mark, we've seen it all here in turn 4.
1: Thanks, Chris. Just a couple of minutes away from heading downstairs for pre-race festivities, our driver analyst Anders Krohn rejoined us. And Anders, certainly a nervous time for these teams and these drivers. I would imagine these drivers anxious just to get strapped into the race cars. The preparation's over. The meet and greets, while they understand they're important, they want to go to work today.
3: Yeah, but the nerves are still running high at this point in time. All the drivers now finally about to get started ready here, getting strapped in the car, and that's when they start calming down. Once they have their helmets on, once they're all strapped in, they do a little systems check on the steering wheel, make sure all the paddles, all the bars, all the weight jacker, everything's within reach, everything is calm, making sure the water bottle works and that you have radio contact with your spotters around the track. And then the moment when all those systems checks are out of the way, that's when you really get into the zone. But I want to go quickly back to what Chris Denary said, because I think this year, the marbles and the effect that they have are going to be bigger than what we've seen in any year in the last decade, probably. So I think we're going to see a lot of drivers potentially getting caught out by that. So being inch perfect here during all 200 laps is going to be even more crucial than it's been in years past.
1: No question, this facility is as sensitive to the elements as any in the world. Talking about wind, talking about temperature, sunshine, all of that. It can change like that.
3: It's absolutely tremendous. And we've seen so many times, especially in qualifying, just how difficult turn 2 is with that little bit of crosswind that we typically see there. But as the sun shifts throughout the day and there becomes a little bit of a shade cover over the front straight, the temperature difference from the west side of the track to the east side of the track is going to increase significantly, and that means the drivers are going to have to adjust their tools between every part of the track, and is going to just continually increase the difficulty here.
1: Let's talk about the fuel window. What are we looking at in terms of how many laps can we go?
3: Well, I say it looks like if the teams are on a fuel save mode, they can do anywhere between 30 to 33 laps, and they're finding roughly a 5% increase in fuel economy compared to last year. And a lot of that has to come down to the overall downforce and the reduction thereof, roughly some 200 to 300 pounds less downforce this year than you raced with last year. So that's the reason for that. But of course, the biggest story, as we saw at ISM Raceway and we've seen so far this year, is tire degradation is way up.
1: Let's go trackside.
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0: Ladies and gentlemen, to deliver today's invocation, please welcome Indianapolis Archbishop Charles C. Thompson.
1: Let us pray. Gracious and loving God, through all times and seasons, you are with us to guide us with your wisdom and to support us with your providential care. We take a moment this morning to thank you for your many blessings. Help each and every one of us to strive always for the greatest good and to live in such a way that builds up the human family. Today we welcome to our great city those who gather from around the world for the 102nd running of the Indianapolis 500. We ask you to bless the drivers, their teams, the officials, and the fans as you promise to hold us in your loving hands. Help them to be safe in this track and through the road of life. On this Memorial Day weekend, we commemorate your eternal care, the men and women who have died serving our country and the armed forces, and by their example, continue to show us the way to service, to a dedicated to the task that remain before us. God bless those who have died for our freedom. God bless all those gathered here for the greatest spectacle in racing. God bless America.

0: Ladies and gentlemen, God Bless America, performed by Indiana's own singer, songwriter, and recording artist, John McLaughlin.
1: We'll return trackside momentarily for our national anthem. But first, we need to pause 10 seconds for station identification. This is the Indianapolis Motor Speedway Radio Network. All of us with the Indianapolis Motor Speedway Radio Network would like to honor all of those that have served our great country this Memorial Day weekend. We would also like to take this opportunity to extend good wishes to some of our members, friends, and their families. Chris Pollock, Rick Evans, Dave Wilson, my good friend Matt English. Keep all of you and your families in our prayers on this race day. Also, Noblesville, Indiana West Middle School teacher Jason Seaman. He was injured while subduing a school shooter earlier this week. We're happy to report he's out of the hospital. Also, a 13-year-old female student remains hospitalized. Our thoughts are with her and her family. With all of the good folks at Noblesville West Middle School and the first responders for their heroic efforts. Again, the thousands upon thousands continue to converge upon this Indianapolis Motor Speedway and Anders Krohn, a rev limiter for the fans at an all-time high as well.
2: This is incredible stuff here. 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
0: Moving ever closer to the command to start engines and thus the green flag for the 102nd running of the Indianapolis 500. Wanted to spend a couple of minutes with one of my predecessors, longtime voice of the 500, radio and television. Welcome back home, Paul Page. No better place to be on this day for sure.
1: Especially joining you here on the ninth floor, and it's an honor to be back. Let's take a look at the race from a couple of different points of view. Chevrolet, everybody knows, has more power. But perhaps more important than power, I think, is the mechanical grip. Aero, who knows? But I think mechanical grip will really matter. After the fuel runs, I think Andrew spoke to this a few minutes ago, you're figuring 31 to 34 laps of fuel. But when you go to the green flag, two laps of yellow equals one of green. And then, can you do the race in five stops? Well, very possibly. Over the last 6 years, laps 18 to 32 have gone green. The same is true of laps 104 to 112. But caution periods, which are sporadic, they're kind of all over the place. But here is one you really have to look at. Lap 62 to 73, 50% possibility of a caution. Same goes for laps 150 to 159. Now, there's a driver chasing. You're going to have to start that pass well north of the start-finish line. And even if you do that, it's probably going to look like you're chopping somebody off.
0: Much has been made, Paul, of what appears to be a renaissance. For us, it's always been a big event, for sure. But I don't think there's any question. You go back to the 100th. And I've talked about this before. The theme that year was fast forward. And I think a couple of years later, mission accomplished by Doug Bowles and his team here at IMS.
1: Oh, absolutely. They got that job done. And, you know, this race actually now, a couple beyond that, is the true test of the thing. If you were going to suffer any kind of major drop-off, it was going to be here, and it has not happened.
0: Let's talk about back to the technical side of this event and what it means for it. This month of May has literally been a blank sheet of paper for these race teams with the changes in the aero kits and the reduction in downforce.
1: Well, absolutely. And by the way, it's going to be a blank piece of paper this morning, too. I was out here on Georgetown Road just having fun with the fans. It started to sprinkle, and then I've never seen a downpour like that. It was almost like a tropical storm. So that's a totally green racetrack out there, too.
0: And you look at, you mentioned pit stops and how they could figure prominently in the fact that you have to be patient, track position, the importance of all of those things. I don't want to say that I'm putting any pressure on him by listing him as a favorite, but all of those sound like a lot of things that Scott Dixon, for one, is very, very good at, getting track position on pit road and managing a race car throughout the course of it and being there toward the end. Who else would you like?
1: Well, I'm glad you mentioned him because I think so, absolutely. Personal favorites, Tony Kanaan and Elio Castroneves, for obvious historical reasons there. Of course, Rossi, who I was cheering on through the 100th. But, again, you look down at that field, and it's not like 20 years ago. Every one of those guys has an absolute chance to win the Indy 500. Some time ago, we used to look at the front three rows. Can't do it anymore. It could come from anywhere.
0: Personally, for you, about a minute or so before we go downstairs, your very first Indianapolis 500, your first impressions of being here, when was that?
1: That was 1960, and I was sitting down in Grandstand B, tickets that the family had. I didn't want to come here because I'd been living in Germany, and I'd seen Formula One. And when the family said, well, you got to come see the Indy 500, I said, I don't want to see people turn left all the time. We didn't even get to the race when those ceremonies, as we have enjoyed for the past few minutes, began. I was hooked. All I wanted to do was do something here at the Speedway, and it didn't much matter.
0: Paul Page will rejoin us at the midway point, and then we look forward to Paul's observations once we get into the post-race for sure. Well, it's that time. Some of the most favorite ceremonies, the most favorite traditions here at the Indianapolis Motor Speedway. Let's go trackside as we move ever closer to the 102nd running of the Indianapolis 500.
8: Ladies and gentlemen, please welcome back to the Indianapolis Motor Speedway, Indiana University grad Jim Cornelison, and the Purdue All-American Marching Band performing Back Home Again in Indiana.

0: back home again in Indiana. And now, time for the most famous words in motorsports. Please welcome Hallman & Company Chairman Tony George.
1: Drivers, start your engines.
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3: It can be a little different depending on the gear strategy, but, you know, let's say we've got a tailwind down the front stretch. I'll probably be in fifth gear, shift to sixth about as soon as I start seeing the bricks. As I approach turn one, there's a little gate outside of turn one. I'll kind of visually graze my eyes over to that. That's kind of my turning point. My eyes will move back down to my apex point. When the car's handling perfect, it'll almost turn itself down there. I'll drive down on exit, release my hands up. At that point, I'll probably downshift back to fifth gear because I'm going to be heading towards a headwind. Turn into turn two a little bit early, kind of down to the white line right around where the grass picks up on the inside. Assuming the headwind's not too big, I'll be able to carry fifth gear all the way down the back stretch. I'll take a peek up at the windsock at the top of the turn three grandstands to make sure I know the wind hasn't shifted at all. Turn into turn three, which is nice and smooth. Roll through there a little bit under the white line with my left side tires. Still in fifth gear. Just stay nice and tight to the wall through the short chute. Turn in a little early to turn four. Dip the tires under the white line. Come out of four. Be watching the steering wheel for my RPM lights coming up. Pull sixth gear again. Check the windsock on the pylon and then get ready to repeat the whole thing again.
2: 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Twist for your next tailgate. Let's go back downstairs, check in with our pit reporters. They'll share with us the stories they will be covering on this day. Let's start first with Ryan Marine.
4: Thank you very much, Mark James. Well, my position on pit lane is at the extreme north of this pit road here at the Indianapolis Motor Speedway, and it is full of guys who have a lot more work ahead of them than they would like. One such guy is Graham Rahal. It's been a struggle all month long for Rahal Letterman Lanigan Racing, but Graham Rahal seems to have found something in carb day practice on Friday. He's awfully confident despite the fact he's starting on the outside of the 10th row. Graham Rahal knows no one has won from further back than 28th, but he believes in just a few hours and 500 miles, that piece of history at the Indianapolis Motor Speedway could change. Now let's head just a few hundred yards south on pit lane to my friend and colleague, Rob Howden.
5: Thank you, Ryan. In front of me today, a number of the heavy hitters here at Indy in three of the six Andretti Autosport cars. I've got former winners Ryan Hunter Ray and Alexander Rossi and two-time runner-up Carlos Munoz. I had a chance to talk to Rob Edwards and Michael Andretti, and while today is still quite an unknown, they are confident with the speeds that they turned earlier this month. So if everything plays out, will this be the year that Carlos Munoz finally sips the milk, or day first, will Alexander Rossi be the first driver to win from the last row of the grid?
6: Well, Rob, from some of the youngest in the field to some of the most experienced, it's a mixed bag here in the second set of pits from 19-year-old Matheus Laist and 20-year-old Zachary Clayman DeMello to Marco Andretti making his 13th Indy 500 start. And a new race team as well. Both of Carlin Racing's cars are pitted nose to tail here, including Charlie Kimball, who consistently this month has been among the leaders on the speed charts. The question is whether he can back that up here this afternoon. There are two openings in the wall in this section. One will take you to Gasoline Alley and to the garage area. The other, Victory Lane. There's no question which one drivers prefer today. Further down pit road, we welcome back Michael Young. Hi, Michael.
7: Thank you, Dave. First, 89 ambient, 116 is the track temperature. I have all the big guns of mine in the pit lane. Tony Kanaan, the best race car he has had since 2013. Elio Castroneves chasing that record-tying fourth Indianapolis 500 win. Hometown boy Ed Carpenter on the pole for the third time, trying to fulfill a lifelong dream, winning this 500-mile race. But the key with passing being at a premium today, Scott Dixon. He has one of the best pit crews up and down pit lane, and with a minimum of six pit stops, that could make or break a victor today. They say this old racetrack chooses its winner. 71 have been chosen before, and I can't wait to see who she chooses today. It's time for the 100-second running of the Indianapolis 500.
2: Thank you, Michael Young. Let's go around the course one more time, get the thoughts and impressions of our turn announcers before we go green. Nick Yeoman.
8: Happy to report, Mark, that all 33 of these machines left pit lane under power, and they are now controlling this pace on a number of parade laps, all led by that midnight black Chevrolet for Ed Carpenter. Jake Query, as he comes into your view here in turn three on a beautiful day here in Indianapolis.
9: 767 drivers have answered the bell for the moment that we're about to see, the start of the Indianapolis 500-mile race. It will go to 771, that total after today. Right now, Ed Carpenter, Simon Pagenaud leading the field ever so slowly, comparatively speaking, to what we're about to see unfold, Chris Denary. There is no moment like it in all of sports, and we're just moments away from the start of this great race.
7: Not at all, and what a thrill for me as the television voice of the Indiana Pacers to see Victor Oladipo in that Corvette ZR1 pace car leading this field. They are single file right now for the second time around here, the 2.5-mile oval at the Indianapolis Motor Speedway. Mark James, we are just minutes away from the green flag.
2: We're not standing still, are we? I mean, we're both of us kind of swaying back and forth, the butterflies, huh?
10: It's just crazy at the moment. I mean, I'm spending more time looking at the crowds than I'm looking at the cars right now. But also, as I am looking down here at the Yard of Bricks, I'm trying to pay attention to the different aero settings on the car. We know that the majority of teams have opted for a full downforce setting. That still means a lot less downforce than was available to the teams up until last year. Some 200 to 300 pounds of downforce removed off the cars for this year, and you simply can't crank in any more downforce. So that's why these drivers are saying these cars are so difficult to drive here, especially in traffic this year. So I think we're going to watch for, in the first stint here, the drivers really just try and settle into a rhythm, figure out how they can get runs, and as well as manage tires and fuel, and probably tires even more so than fuel.
2: How much do you communicate with the drivers on each side of you when you're on the grid before you get into the race car? Is that something you do prior to, just, hey, here's what I'm thinking about doing into turn one, or do you even have that conversation?
10: You have certainly a couple of conversations about different scenarios that can play out, but I think it's important to go into the race with no preconceived notions. If you go in expecting something to happen one way, then it's almost guaranteed it's going to happen the exact opposite way. So it's just a matter of going through different scenarios. Every single driver here will have looked at data and video from years and years and years past, seeing how different scenarios play out. So that's what they're going to rely on here. But having a completely open mind is going to be key.
2: Similar compounds, constructions to those Firestone Firehawks as we saw in 2017, and that's based in part upon testing that they've done.
10: Yeah, exactly, and obviously the single car testing has gone without a flaw, and the tires have held up super well, and actually I've been blown away that there haven't really been any tire issues whatsoever considering these monumental temperatures we've seen. But the question, of course, is this the right tire model, or is the tire model built properly for racing? And that's what we're going to find out here very, very shortly, and that'll still be a big question mark.
2: Jake Query, as they head down that 5/8 of a mile back straightaway, we think they're starting to come into formation as they come into your view.
9: And that roar you hear here in the northeast section of the Indianapolis Motor Speedway is fans saluting that exact tradition, the familiar rows of three. As a matter of fact, the front eight rows already forming themselves. Victor Oladipo has taken that pace car already into turn number four. Ed Carpenter, Simon Pagenaud, and Will Power, row number one behind them. Joseph Newgarden, Sebastian Bourdais, and Spencer Pigot. Mark James, they're starting to line up for the start of this race.
2: Chris Denary, give us an update on the formation. The rear of the field starting to get into shape as they head to turn four.
7: Pace car is off the grid as Ed Carpenter out of turn four. They are lined up 11 rows of three. Here they go, Mark.
2: The pole sitter gets a bit of a jump. Ed Carpenter, he slips right in front of Simon Pagenaud, and the front three cars are single file going into turn number one. Sebastian Bourdais goes to the bottom of the racetrack.
8: One of the Team Penske cars is streaked to the outside. That looks like Will Power, but it's Ed Carpenter who controls the pace through turns one and two. Further back, everybody trying to duck into space to get single file. They are clean through one. They are clean through two down the backstretch.
9: Fans in the northeast section start to stand up to welcome the field of 33. It is Ed Carpenter that will be the first to greet them. Ed Carpenter has a two-car length advantage over Will Power, the field into turn number four.
11: Ed Carpenter, the pole sitter, exits turn number four, about a 3 to 4 car length advantage on Will Power.
2: Pagano with a good run to the exit of turn number four, trying to set up Will Power. Looks high, looks low. They'll go side by side into turn number one, but Pagano lifts him into the entrance.
8: Yeah, Pagano jumps way out of the throttle and falls in line behind Will Power. So it's Carpenter, Power, Pagano, followed by Newgarden and Bourdais, the front five. Further back, one car gets way up and out of the groove, trying to move to the outside. That was Oriel Servia, but they're single file on the backstretch.
9: And now all of a sudden, they're going to go side by side, entering turn number three in the battle for second. Pagano with Power just outside of him. The Australian's able to get in front and shut the door. Carpenter still the leader.
11: Will Power did shut the door in the short chute. Has about a 2-car length advantage for second. An 8-car length advantage for Ed Carpenter in first.
2: Still nose to tail in the battle for second place. This time Pagano tries the inside. He might get the spot into one.
8: Oh, he certainly will, as he stuck that bright yellow Menard Chevrolet to the white line, and he got around Power, so moved the Frenchman into the second position. And now Pagano will set sail, trying to catch our leader, Ed Carpenter, who's got about a 6-car length advantage on the backstretch.
9: Frenchman indeed in second. Simon Pagano now tries to reel in on the leader, who was born in Paris. Paris, Illinois. Speaking of Ed Carpenter, lives in Indianapolis now. 4-car length advantage in four.
11: And it is Simon Pagano about 8 car lengths behind Ed Carpenter now, as Will Power slid to third. His teammate Joseph Newgarden in fourth.
2: Now that Pagano has cleared Power, he appears to be closing ever so slightly, Nick Yeoman. He's trying to chase down Ed Carpenter in the south end.
8: Boy, those Team Penske Chevrolets have been so strong, but it was Ed Carpenter who broke up that party as the Penske cars went for pole. That midnight black car leads them out of turn number two with Pagano about 5 car lengths behind.
9: Leaves past the sweets named for his sponsor, Ed Carpenter, and that Fuzzy's Ultra Premium Vodka machine. Then it's Simon Pagano behind him. Then Will Power, Joseph Newgarden, Sebastian Bourdais, Tony Kanaan, and Spencer Piggott.
11: Simon Pagano's car shines brightly here in the sunshine. A little hint of green with that yellow. He's about 8 car lengths behind Ed Carpenter.
2: Clean start for sure. Anders Krohn to this 100-second running in the Indianapolis 500. And Ed Carpenter holds serve.
10: He does indeed. But a little earlier on, no love lost between Joseph Newgarden and Sebastian Bourdais when Newgarden tried to go around the outside of Sebastian Bourdais. He just slammed the door on him, and Sebastian Bourdais got all the way up in the gray and almost into the wall here. So I think early on, all these drivers are trying to figure out exactly how aggressive they need to be, and Joseph Newgarden certainly won't have earned themselves any favors for Sebastian Bourdais.
2: Pagano very, very patient in setting up Power. I mean, he made a run on him the previous lap, but the lap that he actually made the pass, he got a really nice run off of turn number four.
10: Yeah, and I think he just backed off a little bit more into turn three and then full power through turn four, and it's so crucial that to give yourself just a little bit of clean air as you come into turn four, then set that pass up and really get the run, and was able to execute that. He's just about the only driver at the moment that's able to set up these passes as he's getting closer now to Ed Carpenter.
2: Any chance we see things start to bunch up a little bit the longer the run we go as the tires start to go away?
10: Absolutely, and it's going to come down to tire management at this point, and I wouldn't be surprised. A lot of drivers, especially looking on board at the moment now with Joseph Newgarden, he's just kind of hanging back, not using a lot of steering input whatsoever, so I wouldn't be surprised if he's already in fuel save mode as well as tire save mode.
2: We thought maybe Simon Pagano was starting to close up a little bit, but it stayed about 10 car lengths or so the last couple of laps.
10: Yeah, and he's probably picking up just a bit of dirty air from the car of Ed Carpenter and just kind of settling into a rhythm. I don't think he'll want to be too aggressive on his tires either, so probably realizing that at this point in time it's better to conserve tires and conserve fuels rather than going for an aggressive move.
2: I can't remember the last time this early in the race that we saw single file through position 33.
10: Exactly, but it was oh so aggressive early on, and I think again at this point in time it's more just all the teams and drivers really trying to figure out what do we have to do with our cars to make them work in traffic.
2: This leaderboard update is brought to you by Prime Sport. Prime Sport is the preferred travel partner of the Indianapolis Motor Speedway. With 6 laps complete, Ed Carpenter is your leader. Simon Pagano is second. Will Power third. Joseph Newgarden is fourth. Sebastian Bourdais is fifth. Tony Kanaan sixth. Spencer Piggott seventh. Elio Castro Neves is in the eighth position, completing the top 10. Scott Dixon and Marco Andretti here at Indianapolis.
12: from the Firestone broadcast booth at the Indianapolis Motor Speedway, this is the Verizon IndyCar Series.
2: 11 of 200 laps complete. Ed Carpenter leading Simon Pagenaud by 8-tenths of a second. An update on the 22 car from day first.
6: Yeah, here we are working, what, lap 12, and already they're thinking fuel conservation up front. Kyle Moyer got on the radio, and he's already had Simon Pagenaud change his fuel mapping a couple of times so far this afternoon. Trying to go into this fuel conservation mode, same for Will Power, as this race just begins here at Indianapolis.
10: Yeah, and of course now more so than ever, because of the improved fuel economy with less downforce, there is a possibility of making this a five-stopper. So that's exactly what Kyle Moyer is wanting to give Simon Pagenaud the option of. So very, very important to save fuel early, to get yourself in the window where it opens up opportunities to be more aggressive in the latter parts of the race.
2: Michael Young has an update from pit road.
7: 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Ed's trying to save fuel as best he can with 32 other cars behind him here at the Indianapolis Motor Speedway.
2: Graham Rahal plus 7 since we started the race. Rossi plus 6. Tony Kananis plus 4. A pretty impressive run given the conditions for Rahal to be plus 7, Rossi plus 6, Andrew.
10: Yeah, exactly, and he took advantage of those opening laps and was just so aggressive. And it's kind of the biggest strength of Graham Rahal is his racecraft and just the way that he used the line going up high on entries to the corner is getting himself really, really clean air and then kind of crossing over what we like to call the aero wake, which is all that turbulent air generated from the car ahead of you. So really taking advantage of that, and yeah, very, very impressive opening couple laps for him.
2: Battle for fifth, trying to get interesting, Jake Query. It heads to you. That's Bourdais and Kanaan.
9: Tony Kanaan is right on the heels of Sebastian Bourdais. That battle into four. Another one that's really interesting. Let's talk about Mateus Laist. Chris Denera, you're going to see that bright green of Danica Patrick in 12th position, but she's got that rookie and that ABC supply machine right behind.
11: Laist is only 19 years old, and he is about 10 car lengths behind, but he has gained a lot of ground here, Mark James.
2: Good run from Mateus Laist off to turn number four. He shaves a couple of more car lengths off of it. Danica Patrick gets to Nick Yeoman first.
13: He has been stalking Danica Patrick on the last handful of laps. This time he's about 4 or 5 car lengths behind that bright green GoDaddy Chevrolet off of turn number two. Both of those drivers swing wide. Danica's able to hold him off by 4 car lengths.
9: Mateus Laist won the Freedom 100 in the Indy Lights, now in the Indianapolis 500, and he is behind one of the most popular drivers that has been here in the form of Danica Patrick. But now that car length difference, it's about 5 car lengths into turn number four.
11: I think it's creeped even about 3 car lengths now as they exit turn number four, as Patrick trying to hold off Mateus Laist.
2: Another good run from Mateus Laist off of turn number four. Really pulls up at the start-finish line, Nick Yeoman. He's got her in the crosshairs into turn number one.
13: Closes them within just 2 or 3 car lengths as they swing through the short chute. Danica's not able to swing that car very wide, as she has certainly lost the draft of Ryan Hunter-Reay out of turn number two. Laist, 3 car lengths behind Danica.
9: Danica Patrick has 7 top 10 finishes at Indianapolis. She started in the 8th spot today, has now fallen trying to hold in to that top 12, running in the 12th position. But it's Mateus Laist still trying to reel her in here in the north end.
11: She's got a couple of car lengths advantage out of the north short chute. Down on the white line is Patrick, about a 3 car length advantage for Patrick.
2: They are all but nose to tail at the start-finish line. As a matter of fact, Laist looks high, then looks low into turn number one.
13: And Danica shuts the door through turn at number one as Laist closes within a car length right in the short chute as they set up for turn number two. Danica swings that car wide. Laist swings it even wider as they race down the back straightaway.
9: There were some eyebrows that were raised when Mateus Laist landed this number four car ride with the form of A.J. Foyt Racing because of the fact that he's only 19 years old when he signed the contract. But Chris Denary, he's looking good so far here today.
11: He is, but Danica has done a nice job of holding off Laist. She's increased her advantage to about 5 car lengths as they move down the front straightaway.
10: But boy, let me tell you, I feel bad for Danica Patrick right now. I had the opportunity to watch a couple of laps of her onboard footage, and she can barely use any steering input whatsoever in the corners. That car just looks so wickedly loose that she can barely use the steering wheel. And let me tell you, on the opening stint, that is the worst single feeling you can have in a race car. Just that ability of that the rear can snap loose at you at any point in time. And I can see her making a bunch of adjustments on the steering wheel, on her weight jacker, trying to get that thing as calm down as possible. but clearly already out of adjustment. So I think what she's doing right now is being conservative and trying not to take any risk. And once she gets in for her first pit stop, she'll make a wing adjustment to hopefully settle the rear of the car down.
2: 18 laps complete. Then it's time to welcome the governor of the great state of Indiana, Eric Holcomb. And first things first, Governor, that you can't play favorites here. I mean, you can't openly root for your classmate and good friend, your fellow Pike Rat, Tim Cedric, from Penske Racing.
14: Well, but I do.
2: That's okay. We understand. You guys have had some fun this month.
14: We've got some
2: you?
14: Deep roots, and it's growing up on the West Side. It's a special time of the year to be out here together.
2: Well, let's talk about the job Doug Bowles and his staff here, the president of the Indianapolis Motor Speedway, the job that they have done. Reinvigorating might be too strong a word, but we can certainly feel the buzz is back here in Indianapolis.
14: Well, there's an incredible vibe, and the energy is here, and I was just this past week was in six different countries in Europe in 6 days, so it was a whirlwind tour, but I promise you I talked about the Indy 500 at each of those stops before and after I unpacked my suitcase. It started and stopped each day, and we're a state of racing. We're a state that likes winning, and we like to do it together, and it's just part of our DNA, and people all over the world are watching what's going on at the Indy 500 right now, and we're here.
2: The doors that this event opens economically throughout the country and throughout the world, we can't state that enough, huh?
14: Well, yeah, and exactly. And you think about, you know, over half the drivers are international drivers, and we had about the same number in the residence this morning for breakfast before we came out to the track, and most of them, this is their first time here, and so their jaws are dropped, their eyes are wide open, and this is just a bucket list for all the rookies that are, it's their first race, and it's another bucket full of fun for the veterans.
2: Indiana Governor Eric Holcomb is our guest here in the broadcast booth, and the Speedway Police Department, very small in force. It expands quite a bit to include their brethren from the Marion County Sheriff's Department, Indiana State Police, your agency, and of course, all of the first responders. What a coordinated effort this is on their part.
14: It's just unparalleled. You think about the 102nd running, and I think what makes it so special is all the different entities coming together, seamless transition, the local volunteers, but what everyone is focused on, and all my guests from out of country got to see this, they're greeted with smiles, and it's all fan-centric. It's all about the fan here, and of course we've got our own driver that we're rooting for, but the fan experience is just something unlike anyone could ever imagine unless you've been here and experienced it yourself. And so we've already made some believers, and we're not even 25 laps into it.
2: So if your former classmate Tim Cedric gets to victory lane, do you have an invite? Is he asking you to come down?
14: He usually welcomes me into the room, yes, as I do him.
2: Go be a fan again. Enjoy this day.
14: That's right. Thank you much, Mark.
2: Yep,
14: appreciate
2: our pleasure.
14: Being with you.
2: Thank you, Governor. That's the governor of the great state of Indiana, Eric Holcomb. We appreciate his visit each and every year. This leaderboard update is brought to you by Prime Sport. Prime Sport is the preferred travel partner of the Indianapolis Motor Speedway. The top 10, Ed Carpenter, Simon Pagenaud, Will Power, Joseph Newgarden, and Sebastian Bourdais. Sixth is Kanaan, seventh Spencer Pigot, eighth Elio Castroneves, ninth Scott Dixon, and Marco Andretti completes the top 10. Ed Carpenter has led all 23 laps here at Indianapolis.
12: From the Firestone broadcast booth at the Indianapolis Motor Speedway, this is the Verizon IndyCar Series.
2: 26 of 200 laps complete, and Anders Krohn, do my eyes deceive me, or has Ed Carpenter all but caught the rear of this field?
10: He has. He's caught up to the back part of the car of Connor Daly, but what's interesting is he's been there for about two and a half laps now and hasn't been able to do anything. Again, that dirty air greatly affecting him as he's trying to make a move into turn one, but just can't be close enough coming off turn four, and this has big implications on the strategy. Basically, as soon as the fuel window opens up for Ed Carpenter, he needs to pit because this is holding him up greatly and allowing the rest of the field to pack up to him. So I think now, lap 27, we're going to see maybe two, three more laps, and then Ed Carpenter Racing really needs to consider coming in.
2: Jake Query, turn three.
9: I think we got a problem with James Davison. He got shuffled to the outside of the racetrack when Stephen Wilson went inside of him. And I think Anders Krohn, the air might have gotten out from underneath that 33 machine. He was very, very slow here on the north end.
10: Yeah, and you can see he lost all sorts of momentum coming down the front straight. Stefan Wilson obviously able to take that spot there, but exactly like we talked about in the pre-race show, it's all about making those aggressive moves, and you really have to. So when you have a run on someone, you need to take advantage of it because you don't know when that opportunity is going to come again.
2: We see Alexander Rossi and Sage Karam, Jake. They're the latest to work their way around James Davison into turn three.
9: And in doing that, they've got to go side by side. Rossi is able to make that clearance just behind him. Oriel Servia had to go to the very inside as well. No, they started to go three wide in turn number four. Servia was able to close that off.
11: Yeah, and they really had to slow up as they exited turn number four as we had about four cars right along the white line.
2: Sorry, Chris, the three cars going three wide, that's not a good idea. But Anders Krohn, they're going to do all but that going into turn one.
10: Oh, and it was Jay Howard up the inside there. So now things are really starting to heat up. The tires are starting to fall off. They're at the end of the fuel run here, so they might just turn these cars up a little bit to allow them to run the tanks completely empty before they pit. But that was some aggressive stuff. And we have Danica Patrick entering pit lane.
2: Yeah, we can see Danica Patrick being among the first takers. She was under attack from Mateus Laist, and Laist was not able to complete that pass. So Danica Patrick comes to pit road to the attention of her crew, and she is the first taker in this pit window that we think will last the next two or three laps to pit road. Michael Young.
11: Danica Patrick, her first stop since her return, the beginning of the end of her Verizon IndyCar Series career. One small change, a half a turn out of that front wing. Good stop. Danica Patrick down and away.
10: This is unbelievable racing what we're seeing right now. Ed Carpenter has just been completely held up by the cars ahead in Connor Daly and the rest of the drivers about to get lapped here. And in doing so, Newgarden has picked up some spots, and Simon Pagenaud is falling back.
2: Tony Kanata's on pit road, Michael Young.
11: Yeah, TK in for his very first stop. Had not complained about the car thus far. Good first stint for Tony Kanata as he comes down pit lane. Tension of his crew already down and away.
2: Tony Kanaan makes a stop on pit road. So the first two takers, Danica Patrick and Tony Kanaan. We see Ed Jones making a move to the high side of the racetrack. And now we see the front runners are all coming to pit road. Ed Carpenter is first at Black Machine with Fuzzy's Ultra Premium Vodka on the side, along with Simon Pagenaud. We will go first to the stop of your leader, Ed Carpenter and Michael Young.
11: For Ed, he wanted to get to lap 33, but that back of the traffic totally throws him off, so they brought him in two laps earlier than they expected. Little slow in the front lap, fuel going in, half a turn coming out of that front wing. Oh, a little problem on the back end of the car, but Ed Carpenter down and away.
2: So a clean stop for Ed Carpenter. We see others laid out up and down pit road. Ryan Hunter Ray among them. Dave First, you'll call the stop of Will Power and Simon Pagenaud.
6: 8-second stop for Simon Pagenaud. He's already down and away. The Carlin guys have lined up. We saw Charlie Kimball make a stop. Expect to see Max Chilton in at any moment as well. Now we see the number 12 of Will Power. Joseph Newgarden also coming your way as well as business picking up here in pit road.
2: To Rob Howden.
5: Great stop right now so far for Ryan Hunter Ray, the DHL machine coming into pit lane. Going to full stop for fuel. Down and away for Hunter Ray. 7.5 seconds.
2: Ryan Marine.
4: Zach Veach in and out just a moment ago. A shade over 8 seconds on that stop. A little bit slow on the fuel for Zach.
2: Gabby Chavez among those making a stop up pit road. So business picking up there, Anders.
10: Oh, and it's crazy, and I wouldn't be surprised, actually, if Scott Dixon will get a drive-through penalty because he came with all four wheels locked up into pit lane for his stop. So I doubt he got that car slowed down in time, and that could be a huge impact on his race. And just down on the track, I noticed Ed Carpenter already just blowing by cars. Those new tires really making a big difference.
2: More stops. Let's start with Rob Howden.
5: A little bit of trouble for Gabby Chavez. Mark came in. They had some trouble with the fuel nozzle. A couple of turns on the front wing for Chavez, but he's down and away again in the Harding Racing number 88.
2: Michael Young.
11: Tough break for Sebastian Bourdais. Nearly made contact with Scott Dixon as those two battled at the end of pit lane. Will Power right behind those two. Good stop for Joseph Newgarden. Just a half a turn out of that front wing.
2: Now to Dave First.
6: A little hesitation that time for the ABC supply guys for Mateus Laist, making a 9-10-second stop. The reigning champion, Takuma Sato, also making his stop on pit road.
2: The north end of pit road and Ryan Marine.
4: Very busy down here. Sage Karam in and out a moment ago. J.R. Hildebrand just pulled out. They had problems getting the fuel hose taken out of that car. No changes in either of the dryer and Reinbold machines.
2: Let's go back to Michael Young.
7: First laps led of his Verizon IndyCar Series career at the, here at the Indianapolis Motor Speedway for Spencer Piggott. Great stop. Nice job with the tires. He's full of fuel and down and away.
2: Rob Howden.
15: Standing here right now, we got Carlos Munoz and Alexander Rossi are both in. Looking at Rossi, it's going to be two turns on the front wing for Alexander Rossi. Started 32nd, now running 26th.
2: Day first.
6: Zachary Clayman DeMello, of course, replacing the injured Pietro Fittipaldi. Nice job by the Dale Coyne guys. 8 seconds out for the rookie.
2: Ryan Marine.
4: A lot of struggles so far for Jack Harvey. He's hanging in there, though. A couple of minor changes to the aerodynamics on that machine, and he's back out.
2: So, activity, oh, plenty on pit road. Once Danica Patrick started at the rest game.
10: Just crazy stuff here. Well, the one thing we've learned is that, yes, indeed, the fuel numbers were correct. They were able to do 33 laps if they were really pushing for it. But the biggest question mark is, how much quicker are they going to be able to go here? And Ed Carpenter on that last lap did a 2:22. So, clearly, a big, big advantage from new tires here. So, this is the question we're going to be asking all day long. Do you stretch that fuel window as long as you can, or do you find an advantage in stopping early, getting some new Firestone tires on that clearly have a big, big performance advantage over the used tires?
2: Last couple of takers to the north end, and Ryan Marine.
4: Graham Rahal was one of the race's biggest movers early on, picked up 7 spots in the opening 2 laps. He likes his race car. He was one of the last ones to come to pit road. He's back out in the fight.
2: Another update from Michael Young.
7: The big gainer on that round of pit stops was Tony Kanaan. They brought him in early, got him that clean track that he needed, clearly affected Ed Carpenter, held him up, but TK moves to P2.
2: How about an update from Dave First?
6: Consensus among Team Penske right now, specifically Simon Pagenaud and Will Power, is they both took in a half turn of front wing, so both of those guys looking for a little more bite, especially on that front end. Question, I mean, the problem is you can only go so far with these new Universal Aero kits.
2: Rob Howden.
15: Kyle Kaiser making his first stop in this year's Indianapolis 500. Came in a little bit too hot, guys. Actually got into one of his team members. He tagged a guy named Roeder. If you're in the road to Indy or IndyCar, you know Roeder. He got tagged, but he has shaken it off already. He's ready to go for the next stop, Mark James.
2: And the 32 had to serve a drive-through. Too many personnel inside the pit. 37 of 200 laps complete. First round of stops are complete. We'll reset the full field when we come back.
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2: The move of the race, 40 laps complete of the 200 set to be contested. Got to give it to Graham Rahal. He is plus 13 on the day. Graham Rahal inching toward the top 10. He's currently 17th. So the BRP move of the race goes to Graham Rahal, plus 13 on the day. Here is your full field rundown. Ed Carpenter was first, Tony Kanaan second, Joseph Newgarden is third, Simon Pagenaud was fourth, Helio Castroneves is fifth, Will Power is sixth, Spencer Piggott seventh, Sebastian Bourdais is eighth, Scott Dixon ninth, Marco Andretti is 10th, 11th Ryan Hunter Ray, 12th Danica Patrick, 13th Charlie Kimball, 14th Mateus Laist, Robert Wickens is 15th, Takuma Sato is 16th, Rahal 17th, Munoz 18th, Chavez 19th, Karamas 20th, Clayman DeMello 21st, Wilson 22nd, 23rd to Rossi, 24th Serbia, 25th Jack Harvey, Jones is 26th, 27th is Veach, Howard 28th, 29th Davison, 30th Hildebrand, 31st Chilton, Daly 32nd, Kyle Kaiser is 33rd. Oreo Sirmium from 24th position down is a lap down. The 33rd place driver, Kyle Kaiser, is 2 laps down. Again, Rahal plus 13, Rossi is plus 9. And there are 43 of 200 laps complete. Ed Carpenter has led twice for 39 laps. And Spencer Piggott has led 3 laps. Joseph Newgarden has led a lap as well. A quick update from pit road to Michael Young.
7: Here with George Clotes, who calls the shots for Tony Kanaan. That was a great call, bringing your driver in early. What's he saying about the car, and what did you do to it on that first stop?
16: Just had a little ring. It had a little bit of understeer in it, but I think we're in a pretty good place right now.
7: Anything about the car, as he said, if he likes it or not? Has he said he liked the car or not?
16: Yeah, he likes it. Just a little understeer. I think we can fix that. We got all day to do it.
7: Very good. Best of luck to you the rest of the way. George Clotes, he calls the shots for Tony Kanaan.
2: Our good friend Mark Royce joins us now from Chevrolet, Executive Vice President, Global Product Development. Mark, always a pleasure to see you here on the ninth floor in what I call the greatest corner office anywhere in the world. Would you agree?
17: Oh, yeah, no doubt. Thank you. I'm just honored to be here again today. This is... you know, for me personally, it's sort of a spiritual race here for us every year. I bring my son down. We drive down from Michigan through the heartland on 69, and it's just it's wonderful to be here today, and the weather is great, and the place is packed as it should be, and we've got a lot of new technology here, and really excited to see the new aero piece of the car, and then the power we're making out of the Chevrolets, which is good right now. So very thankful for that as well.
18: Would you agree that for whatever the reason, and of course we've had a lot of great pace cars over the years, but boy, whenever anybody hears Corvette, the blood the blood starts pumping, the heart rate goes up.
17: Oh, thank you. Yeah, no, I'm happy to hear that. We had over 600 enthusiasts here in the infield with Corvettes and Camaros, and just a wonderful several days here, culminated obviously with the race. But no, it's the fifth time that we've had a Corvette here pace the event. This year it's a ZR1, which is our best C7 ever, which is 755 horsepower and 715 foot-pounds of torque. And boy, it's a special day for us, and we had a great day with Victor driving it. So very thankful here today.
18: Mark Royce from Chevrolet is our guest, and Mark, let's talk about the long and storied history that Chevrolet has here at the Indianapolis Motor Speedway.
17: Well, that's right. I mean, all the way back to the beginning with Lewis Chevrolet and the whole Chevrolet team. Before, actually, we had GM as you know it today. So it's really a great storied past. This is the 29th time that Chevrolet has led the field at the start, going all the way back to 48. And at that time, it was not a Corvette. It was a 1948 Fleetmaster 6 convertible. So think about that. Isn't that great? What a great history here in the heartland.
18: Let's talk about the interaction and how we've ramped that up here at the Indianapolis Motor Speedway. Turn three, Jake Query.
19: James Davison once again was slow going through turn number three. He was clipped from behind. That Bilardi Autosport machine of James Davison has come to a stop in front of turn number four. But Mark, I couldn't make out who it was, but he was clipped from behind on the left side. It is a two-car incident that has taken place here in the north end of the Indianapolis Motor Speedway.
18: Caution on the course for James Davison. Let's wrap up our conversations with Mark Royce. And Mark, I want to talk about your display in the fan village in the infield, and how important that is to Chevrolet.
17: Well, it is. You know, our team, Terry Dolan and Jim Campbell and Mark Kent, they activate this for us. And I'll tell you, we get thousands of people through there, and they're all interested in Chevrolet and buying cars, and they can get in it and sit in it and touch it and feel it. And it's a great thing. And the Speedway really, we're so grateful for them to granting us that space and having that many enthusiasts come in here and see our Chevrolets.
18: Our apologies certainly for the disruption. Mark Royce, always enjoy your visit. 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You can come by the booth next week when we're up in your backyard in Detroit. We'd love to have you join us.
17: Great weekend for Detroit. As you know, we bring a lot of money and a lot of people and a lot of exposure for the rebirth of the city. So thank you very much.
18: Enjoy the rest of the day. 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Prime Sport is the preferred travel partner of the Indianapolis Motor Speedway. Ed Carpenter, Tony Kanaan, Joseph Newgarden, Simon Pagenaud, Elio Castro, and Emma's the top five. Will Power, Spencer Pigot, Sebastian Bourdais, Scott Dixon, Marco Andretti, the top 10. A second car involved, the defending race winner, Takuma Sato. Caution on the course at the Indianapolis Motor Speedway.
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18: Cars coming to pit road under caution. Let's pause 10 seconds for safe stat notification. 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Ed Carpenter has led 45 laps. He comes to pit road and heads to Michael Young.
7: A frantic end of pit lane as everybody's coming in. Ed Carpenter hits his marks for the second time today. Already changing the front right tire, working on that front left. Nice stop for the guys already fueled up, ready to go. Ed Carpenter down and away. Race off of pit lane. Tony Kanaan, then it's Will Power, the machine of Joseph Newgarden and Simon Pagenaud.
18: Today first.
20: Short pit stop because all they had to do is a short fill. But tires for Simon Pagenaud. No changes for Will Power. He's hoping to make up a couple grounds here on pit road.
18: Rob Howden.
15: Yeah, strong pit stop there for Ryan Hunter-Reay and the DHL machine. Half a turn of front wing. Otherwise, everything went cleanly for that team.
18: The north end of pit road and Ryan Marine.
4: Graham Rahal with a smooth pit stop, just a shade under 8 seconds. It was a short fill for Graham Rahal. They were trying to decide whether or not to come in, elected to follow the leaders. When the leaders came in, Graham did too. They elected also to wait on a wing adjustment until it's not a short fill.
18: Rob Howden, let's get the sense of frustration in that pit box. I know one of the co-owners, Brian Bilardi, this is the first Indianapolis 500 he's ever attended.
15: Yeah, Mark, I think the word frustration is exactly right. The look on Brian's face right now, just utter disappointment here. The team, of course, packing things up, taking all the fresh Firestones back to the paddock area. Had a chance to talk briefly with Brian, just to ask him what was going on. Was there an issue with James Damison? He did admit they were on some pretty serious fuel save, but he was just trying to stay out of the way of Sato. He was going to try to let him go through. The contact occurred. The entire team right now totally dejected down here in what is really an open pit lane.
18: And again, this caution brought out the incident between Davison and Sato. Anders Krohn, you saw it.
10: Yeah, and really the biggest issue was James Davison was going so slowly around the track, and he was up in the gray, and it was like a freight train of cars that was going by that car of James Davison, and Takuma Sato really with nowhere to go. He cranked the wheel all that he could to get to the inside of the track, but James

0: on that front wing.
1: Sage Karam returns to the fray in 20th place. Let's get an update on him from Ryan Marine.
2: He picked up a couple of spots in the pits on the first pit stop sequence, courtesy of the Dreyer and Reinbold boys. That second pit stop a moment ago, half turn of front wing, but he loves his race car. His team has told him he's as fast as the leaders, guys.
1: To the south end of pit road and Michael Young.
3: Yeah, no changes on that Ed Carpenter car, but the machine of Spencer Pigot wanted a half a turn out. They had put a half turn in on his first stop. They took that back out on the second stop of the afternoon. Elio Castroneves, Joseph Newgarden, both happy with their cars.
1: 51 laps in, and we see a lot of activities by the sweepers. We'll update that with Anders. Get his thoughts in just a moment. Let's go back to pit road and Dave first.
4: All season long, Bobby Rahal has been calling the shots for Takuma Sato. What did you see in that, Bob?
5: Well, we knew Davidson was running high, way up high, and was going very slow, like his balance had gone off or whatever, and people were passing him, and we had warned Takuma that he was going to be up there, and it looks like we just didn't see him, didn't understand the closing rate, and we just hit him. So disappointing.
4: Tough way to end it. On the flip side, Graham seems to be a guy on the move here today.
5: Yeah, the last segment he had some high 222 laps, which about as fast as anybody, or faster than most, so obviously the car's working pretty well, and both he and Oro, we just got to get to the end.
4: Sorry the 30's out so quick.
1: So, Anders Krohn, let's talk a little bit about what track conditions must be like 50 laps in, and we already see sweepers.
6: Yeah, I mean, we've already seen just how big a benefit the new tires have, and certainly, not great to see Takuma Sato or James Davison out of the race, but what it does enable is the track sweepers to go out there and get rid of any marbles, and that's almost certainly why James Davison was so far off pace. Once you're out in the marbles, once it's so difficult to get those tires cleaned up, and what I'm seeing now is a very interesting strategy call here for Zachary Clement DeMello, who's currently leading. It's 18 laps since he's pitted, so he's going to want to stay out there now until the very last lap of caution, then come in, put his tires on. That'll give him another few laps of fuel compared to everyone else, and that'll enable him to stretch his window. The same goes for the likes here of Zach Veach and the other drivers far in the back of the pack. They've all laid out, and they're just waiting for the one lap to go signal. Then they're going to pit and have more fuel than anyone else.
1: A few more notes from Pit Road. Let's start with Michael Young.
3: Yeah, some bad news for the number 18 and Sebastian Bourdais. The drink tube stopped working. So on the next stop, they're going to drop in some water for Sebastian Bourdais, try to keep him hydrated. As far as TK went, he wanted a half turn into that front wing, decided not to do it at the last moment so they could get him back out and keep that track position. Dave first.
4: I tell you what, Anders Krohn can chime in on this. It's as if you can't get enough wing into these cars right now. That air is so light, especially Simon Pagenaud and Will Power, both of them just begging to have a little bit more time on pit road. Very difficult to do, obviously, but they keep asking for more and more front wing.
6: Yeah, exactly, and that's because there's such a big balance shift here between when you're running in clean air compared to dirty air, so all these teams and drivers just preparing the cars to run in dirty air all day.
1: And the back of the field comes in for another round of pit stops. We want to welcome to the booth on behalf of Advanced Auto Parts, Richard Rawlings from Fast and Loud on the Discovery Channel. So Fast and Loud, I guess, welcome to the Indianapolis Motor Speedway. This is all right in your wheelhouse, is it not?
7: Oh, this is just absolutely insane. I love coming out here. I've had some of the best times coming out to the Indianapolis, and I am loving it.
1: We're glad to have you here for sure. Stand by just a moment. Let's go back to the medical center. Dave Wilson.
8: James, I know you were on a fuel-saving situation there, but was there any other problems that you had?
9: Yeah, we had an anti-roll bar jam on there, and just I couldn't tune the balance, and whenever my car was anywhere close to another car, I couldn't put any steering in it without it snapping loose, and I was getting plenty of warning signs there, and I had to listen to them. If I tried any harder, I was going to swap ends and crash. But I feel for Takuma and his team getting caught up in that. It's just not at all the situation you want to be involved in. But what we just did our best. I did my best with the adversity we face, and look, it just wasn't to be for us this year. I'm still very proud of this Foyt, Bert Hollinger, Bilotti team for everything we overcame and running competitively there for at least the first stint.
8: Good luck next year. James Davison, Guys with Troubles.
1: Richard Rawlings, you went to auto shows with your dad, 14 years old. You bought your first car. What a lifelong love affair it's been between you and the automobile.
7: I have to give my dad really good credit because he instilled in me the idea of owning an automobile and also making it your own. I guess putting your own personal stamp on it.
1: Let's talk a little bit about your impressions of the magnitude of this place and just the spectacle of this event.
7: Oh, this event is super cool. I was here during the 100 anniversary, and I had Sage Karam driving the Gas Monkey Energy car. And we unfortunately hit the wall, but he's a great driver, good kid, and I hope he does good out there today. So far, though, it's just, it's been amazing. The weather's perfect. It's a little hot, but it has been a good day.
1: Lastly, we're going to be at Texas Motor Speedway in a couple of weeks in your backyard. Any chance you could join us there?
7: Well, in a couple of weeks for the IndyCar, no, I won't be there for that. But I will be there for NASCAR.
1: Okay. All right.
7: And,
1: understand.
7: We'll have another Gas Monkey car out there in the hunt.
1: You at a racetrack, that's got to be a tough gig.
7: You know, I tell people I might be the smartest guy in the world. I figured out how to drink beer and play with cars to get a paycheck.
1: Thanks for joining us. We appreciate it. Go back to being a fan and enjoy this day.
7: Yes, sir.
1: On behalf of Advanced Auto Parts, that's Richard Rolex. Fast and Loud on the Discovery Channel. Great show. Restart is underway. Zachary Clayman DeMello leads the field into turn number one, but Nick Yeoman, he is under assault.
0: And it's Ed Carpenter who will slip to the inside, and he will retake the lead. So Carpenter back to P1. He'll clear Clayman DeMello by about three or four car lengths, and now that rookie from Montreal has got a hornet's nest as Tony Kanaan will duck to the inside. TK looking for second.
10: The second youngest driver in the field now under assault from the second oldest, Tony Kanaan. Now he's going to tuck in directly behind Zachary Clayman DeMello, and Kanaan is able to make that move. Tony Kanaan in second, Ed Carpenter your leader.
11: Carpenter has about a 20 car length advantage on Tony Kanaan, who is free and easy now. He's about 20 car lengths ahead of Clayman DeMello.
1: Yep, a big differential between those front two as they head down the main straightaway. Now all of a sudden, Joseph Newgarden makes quick work of Zachary Clayman DeMello.
0: Yep, Newgarden slips to the inside, so the American from Hendersonville, Tennessee, moves into the third spot. Further back, Ryan Hunter-Reay, he makes a daring move to the inside of Scott Dixon and makes a pass. Everybody gets single file, though, exiting turn two.
10: Ed Carpenter is setting himself up for turn number three. He has behind him by eight car lengths Tony Kanaan, then sizable gap back, then you get to Joseph Newgarden, Simon Pagino, then it's Zachary Clayman DeMello followed by Will Power.
11: But we also saw Simon Pagino move into fourth. He made the pass exiting turn three into the short chute on the north end.
1: Nick Yeoman, do my eyes deceive me, or is Tony Kanaan coming for Ed Carpenter in the south end?
0: There is no doubt about it. Two of the most popular drivers in this era of IndyCar racing may be setting up for a duel, because Tony Kanaan is about four or five car lengths behind Ed Carpenter as they stream down the backstretch.
10: Tony Kanaan led the first seven Indianapolis 500s in which he was a participant. He has also led the last five. Tony Kanaan in race number 16 in Indianapolis, down to Nick in turn two.
0: And we've got a one-car incident exiting turn number two. It is Ed Jones. That car stepped out. The rear of that car spun 180 degrees, and he slapped the left side up against the outside wall. Heavy left side damage for Ed Jones, who finished third here 1 year ago. The safety crew pulls up. Ed Jones now going to pop that steering wheel off. He appears to be okay, but the caution is out here at Indianapolis.
1: Dave Wilson has Takuma Sato. Dave?
8: Takuma, what a horrible way to follow up your win. What happened?
12: Well, basically, James seems to be struggled, and he been overtook, and he went to the high with Gray and slowed it down, and I think closing speed between him and I was way too high, and then by the time I leapt out of that, I hit the brake, and I tried to avoid it, but just kind of in the air pocket, and then, I don't know, it just sucked into it. So I really feel sorry for the team and fans and you know, who's supporting all the time.
8: Good luck next year, and to follow up on that great win last year.
12: Okay, thank you very much.
8: Takuma Sato, very disappointed, obviously.
1: BPR mover of the race to this point with 58 laps complete. Graham Rahal, plus 12. Alexander Rossi, plus 12. Tony Kanaan, plus 8. Caution on the course. 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
1: 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Ed Carpenter is first. Tony Kanaan second. Joseph Newgarden third. Simon Pagino was fourth. Zachary Clayman DeMello is fifth. Will Power is sixth. Elio Castroneves is seventh. Spencer Pigot is eighth. Ryan Hunter-Reay is ninth. And Marco Andretti is tenth. And Donald Davidson, the historian of the Indianapolis Motor Speedway, joins us now. And Donald, some sad news. Long time medical director, Dr. Henry Bach, passed away yesterday. A long and storied history here at the Indianapolis Motor Speedway.
14: Yep. Henry Bach was a fine gentleman. I think it was 1980 when Dr. Hanna passed away. And Doc Bach, as he was known, took over at that point. And I think he retired about 10 years ago. I'm a little hazy on that. But he was very tall, very articulate, and very much of a humanitarian. And rather surprised, I was talking to him one day, and he talked about playing high school basketball against Jigger Saroy. So I said, what? And it turns out that Henry was from the northern part of the state, and he knew Jigger Saroy when he was about 15. But anyway, he was a great man, and he did a favor for a driver one time, which I'm not going to go into anymore now, but he had a secret that he had with one of the participants.
1: 61 laps complete of this Indianapolis 500. I know you keep track, Donald, of things as they happen statistically. Anything at all jumping off the page at you?
14: Absolutely. Ed Carpenter's moving up the all-time lap leaders list. He was 75th going into this, and now he's up around the 50th spot. He's right up at the... We'll try to keep an eye on this, but he's about to have more laps led than Lloyd Ruby, Johnny Parsons, Gary Bettenhausen, Pat Flaherty, and he'll be creeping up the list here, and we'll try to keep a track of that.
1: Anders, a quick recap. You saw the incident involving Ed Jones.
6: Yeah, I did indeed, and it was just a matter of trying to get down to the apron, and that's what everyone's found with this new aero kit, is just how difficult it is to manage in dirty air. So what that it means is that the drivers have to go down towards the apron, and that inside curbing, that little lighter strip of rumbles down the inside to get some clean air on your wings. And I think he just went down there a little too aggressively, and I could see the moment he went onto that little rumble strip, he got a little bit of a moment, tried to counter steer it, and then the rear just swapped ends on him. And this is exactly what we kind of feared coming into this race, is that the drivers know just how aggressive they have to be on starts and restarts, and clearly Ed Jones just trying to make the most of the opportunity to be bunched up.
1: Let's get some updates from pit road, starting with Ryan Marine.
2: Just checked in with Ed Jones, NTT Data team with Chip Ganassi Racing, asking him if they had heard anything that might have signified Ed had been having some problems. They said no. He had been making some small adjustments in both of the pit stops, making some steady progress through the field, and I think everyone was surprised to see that end result.
1: Dave first.
4: Here with Michael Cannon calling the shots today for the rookie Zachary Clayman DeMello. Your boss, Dale Coyne, I'm sure, is smiling on the other end and joining us, rolling the dice a little bit today.
15: Yeah, absolutely. I mean, we're feeling very much like it's a track position race. That's the only way we could figure to get right up near the front. From there, we know that the Honda definitely gets better fuel mileage. I mean, that's what Hondas do, right? So we've opened up our window a little bit there. Obviously, we're gambling on a little bit of yellow in about 10 or 15 laps. That'll really help our situation.
4: What are you saying about the car?
15: We're reasonable, but we're not that racy. It was difficult for them. We improved it on the first stop, so we'll see what we have by the time we get down to the last 40 or 50 laps.
4: Good luck, Michael. Zachary Clayman DeMello enjoying the view from the front end of this field here this afternoon.
1: Pace car comes back to pit road, and we are back to green flag racing, side-by-side drag race, and Tony Gannon goes to P1 at the Indianapolis Motor Speedway.
16: And the grandstands explode as the 2013 champion takes the lead. It's Gannon to P1. Ed Carpenter settles in at second. Joseph Newgarden to third. Simon Pagenaud runs in the fourth spot. Will Power is fifth as everybody gets single file, but it's Tony Kanaan in the lead in Indianapolis.
10: Yesterday in the 500 Festival Parade, Tony Kanaan jumped off one of the cars to go take pictures with fans. That's why the Northeast section is on their feet, watching Tony Kanaan set sail to turn number four.
11: It was an interesting restart because Ed Carpenter was near the white line that separates the main straightaway and pit lane. That opened the door for Tony Kanaan.
1: But he's not checking out on Ed Carpenter. He goes to the bottom side into turn number one.
16: They'll go side by side through turn number one, and Ed Carpenter will retake the lead. Kanaan falls three or four car lengths back as the fans approve of that big move. Ed Carpenter back to the lead, exiting turn number two.
10: Hometown hero takes it back from the guy that made Indianapolis his adopted hometown. Ed Carpenter, now your leader. He has a four car length advantage over Tony Kanaan. Then just behind them, you have Joseph Newgarden, followed by Simon Pagenaud and Will Power.
11: Ed Carpenter in that black number 20 machine, the Fuzzy's Vodka Chevrolet, has opened up about a seven car length advantage now on Tony Kanaan.
1: Joseph Newgarden has P3, but he is under attack from his teammate Simon Pagenaud. That's a pretty good battle. It goes into the south end.
16: Well, roar into turn number one. It's Carpenter Kanaan. Then you've got Newgarden, Pagano, and Will Power. In fact, all four Penske cars in line as Elio Castroneves makes up the tail end of that six-car train out of turn number two.
10: Things starting to calm down just a little bit and returning to the way this race started with Ed Carpenter running up front. Behind him, it's Tony Kanaan. Kanaan again, about five car lengths back, trying to reel in that Buzzy's Ultra Premium Vodka machine.
11: And again, it's Simon Pagano in fourth, trying to chase down Joseph Newgarden as Ed Carpenter has opened up a much bigger lead this time around, Mark.
1: Scott Dixon getting a little racy back of the pack. Dixon currently 11th, Anders.
6: Yeah, him and Sebastian Bourdais and Charlie Kimball were three wide coming into turn three, and just got completely chopped, and then contact on the right rear tire of Scott Dixon, so I wouldn't be surprised if that tire starts going down here shortly.
1: 66 laps complete of the 200. We are to compete. Your top 10, Ed Carpenter, Tony Kanaan, Joseph Newgarden, Simon Pagano, and Will Power. Elio Castroneves, Zachary Clayman-DeMello still playing that fuel strategy game. Clayman-DeMello is 7th. Brian Hunter-Reay is 8th. Spencer Pigott is 9th. Marco Andretti is 10th. Ed Carpenter has led four times for 55 laps. And Tony Kanaan has led a couple of laps. Clayman-DeMello led 5. Pigott 3. Joseph Newgarden 1 as the leaders head back to the south end in front of Nick Yeoman.
16: It is Ed Carpenter, that black fuzzy Chevrolet that'll lead him through turn number 1, followed by Tony Kanaan in that red, white, and blue car for 4-time winner A.J. Foyt. Further back in the field, drivers starting to jockey for position as Ryan Hunter-Reay starting to run down Zachary Clayman-DeMello, leaders to turn 3.
10: That DHL machine of Ryan Hunter-Reay that you talked about, he currently... Oh, we got a problem, Nick, in turn number 2.
16: It's Danica Patrick. Danica Patrick has spun, exiting turn number 2. She has slapped the outside wall, spun back down to the inside of the racetrack. Heavy, heavy damage to that GoDaddy Chevrolet as Danica Patrick is done here in Indianapolis.
1: Caution on the course involving Danica Patrick. 68 laps complete here at the Indianapolis Motor Speedway.
13: From the Firestone broadcast booth at the Indianapolis Motor Speedway, this is the Verizon IndyCar Series.
1: Caution on the course, one car incident involving Danica Patrick, 70 laps complete this time by. Pit stops are underway. Let's start with Michael Young.
3: Yeah, Joseph Newgarden, one of the takers on this end of pit lane. No word from Joseph on the radio yet, but he does come into the pit lane and hits his marks. The crew goes to work on this Verizon number one team Penske Racing entry. One turn, one full turn to that front wing. Good stop. He is down and away.
1: Day first.
17: Pay safe on the side of Zachary Clay with the Mellon, the leading global payment provider. That stop, though, man, did it take forever. 14-second stop. He worked his way up front, but now he's going to restart way back in the field. Marco Andretti also stopping. Will Power thought about it at the last second. John Buslock got on the radio and said, stay out.
1: Rob Howden.
18: Robert Wickens in his first Indianapolis 500 likes the way the car is going right now. They've been making minor wing changes, but just a little tire stagger adjustment for this particular pit stop. He comes in, down and away, clean stop, 8.2 seconds.
1: The north end and Ryan Marine.
2: There was a lot of discussion for Graham Rahal. Ultimately, they elected to come in. They felt like they had no choice. Graham got that little turn of wing that he was looking for in the front of that race car. Of note, it was a near miss with the air gun. They nearly ran over it. A crew member had to leap to shove it out of the way, but he did so in the nick of time. Also, driver Reinbold Racing's J.R. Hildebrandt in and out. Sage Karam stayed out. He radioed in. He said he was completely sideways to Miss Danica Patrick just a little while ago, but did not flat spot the tires.
1: Anders, you saw the single car incident involving Danica Patrick.
6: Yeah, and it started down the front straight with Carlos Munoz going around the outside of Danica. That lost her some momentum, and then the way she's been driving the car all day has been so loose that I've been surprised that she's been able to keep the rear end underneath her for this long. But then finally, as she got into turn two, she got one small wiggle. She wasn't even down to the apron, and then suddenly the momentum of the car just turned her around and into the wall, and that was a big impact there for Danica Patrick.
1: Let's get an update on the condition of Ed Jones from Dave Wilson. Dave?
19: We're down here with Kate Greer with IndyCar Series. Kate, what's going on?
20: Well, Dr. Jeffrey Billows checked out Ed Jones in the infield care center here, and Ed is awake and alert, but he's complaining of a headache and some neck pain, so he's been transported over to IU Health Methodist.
19: Thank you very much.
20: Thank you.
19: That's the latest on Ed Jones.
1: And we've already had a winner. A matter of fact, he swept the month for the Indy Lights presented by Cooper Tire. We may see a star being born before our very eyes. Colton Herta is with Rob Howden.
18: Yeah, Mark James, the Herta name has been in victory lane here at the Indianapolis Motor Speedway before. His father, Brian Herta, a team owner on two victories. But I'll tell you, you got a chance to kiss the bricks yourself, Colton Herta. Two wins, of course, at the IndyCar Grand Prix weekend, but you win the Freedom 100 on Carb Day. Give us some words right now. How's it sunk in at all?
5: Oh, man, I don't know if it's ever going to sink in how big that win was for my career. For sure the biggest one to date, and yeah, that was massive. So happy to do it. And I kneeled down to kiss the bricks, but I didn't quite kiss them yet. I'm waiting for that 500 to kiss them. And I feel like that's the only way you really deserve to kiss the bricks around this place.
18: There's obviously tradition here, and you believe in it. One more thing. Listen, congratulations on a great run. The race itself, though, absolutely crazy. Eight drivers battling it out.
5: Yeah. Oh, my God. You don't have the depth this year, but you definitely have the strength, and that can't be said enough. You know, I was saying, maybe last five laps there was five guys right there that I thought could have won it, including myself. So it was really not settled until I crossed the line, and even when I crossed the line, I stayed flat out just to make sure it was over. I stayed flat out till the back straight. Is it over? And yeah, oh man, I'm still buzzing from it.
18: Congratulations.
5: Thank you.
18: Mark James, the second generation driver we might see in victory lane one day. He's, of course, hooked up with George Michael Steinbrenner and Andretti Steinbrenner Racing. Colton Herta waiting until he wins the 500 before he actually kisses the bricks.
1: Strategy update, the perception, I guess, for all of this madness that's unfolding from Anders Krohn before we go back to green.
6: Yeah, so basically for all the drivers that decided to stay out, essentially the current top 14, they're expecting there's going to be another full course caution coming up pretty quickly, because otherwise they're going to lose a lot of time, roughly some 37, 38 seconds lost when you pit under green flag conditions. The other drivers that did pit, however, expecting that this could be a longer green run, which is why they pitted, so they could benefit big time if things stay green here.
1: Pace car is coming back to pit road now, and we start to see the field come into our view out of that massive grandstand in the north end off of turn number four. They're starting to go up through the gearbox now. Carpenter, Kanaan, Pagano, Power, Castro Neves, Hunter Ray, Piggott, Andretti, Dixon, Bourdais, the top 10. The front runners go side by side, and they're thinking about going three wide just behind them into turn number one.
16: The leader has been a sitting duck, and once again, Ed Carpenter is that duck. Tony Kanaan jumps back to P1. Carpenter's now going to have to defend second as Will Power has gotten on his horse as the Aussie has moved into the third spot. Simon Pagano runs in fourth. Elio Castro Neves fifth out of two.
10: Boy, all of a sudden, Kanaan has everybody bunching up behind him, that second-place machine of Ed Carpenter. But you talked about Will Power. Let's take a look at it, Chris Denary. Power trying to close in for second.
11: It is the second straight restart that Tony Kanaan has taken the lead. And, yes, it's Will Power. He has in his sights Ed Carpenter.
1: Not much separation between the front four. This time, the guy that's trying to keep pace, fifth place running, Elio Castro Neves.
16: They charge into turn at number one. Fans on their feet saluting Tony Kanaan, the leader here at Indianapolis. Ed Carpenter runs in second. It's Power third, Bourdais fourth, Castro Neves fifth. One car that is starting to charge to the front of the field, Ryan Hunter-Reay running in sixth.
10: And Ryan Hunter-Reay is trying to close in on the guy that he passed when he won his Indianapolis 500 a handful of years ago, Elio Castro Neves. Castro Neves just behind Pagano. 1, 2, and 3, the leaders in four.
11: And staying with that four-car length advantage is Tony Kanaan. It really increases to about five car lengths as they move down the front straightaway.
1: No question, the top six now starting to step away a little bit, as you so accurately depicted. Ryan Hunter-Reay keeping pace for now with the lead pack, Nick.
16: Yep, it's a six-car breakaway here in turn number one with Kanaan leading that train. Seventh place running car is Spencer Piggott. Further back, seeing a lot of drivers jockey for position, but Jake, the front six looking clean down the back stretch.
10: When the field leaves turn number two, they go to the bottom of the racetrack fairly quickly. Then they swing it to the middle groove here, entering turn number three. Tony Kanaan does that first, now leading into turn number four.
11: About a five-car length advantage on Ed Carpenter. Then he's another five-car lengths ahead of Will Power. Then it's about eight-car lengths to Simon Pagano.
1: 76 laps complete. 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Prime Sport is the preferred travel partner of the Indianapolis Motor Speedway. Your leader is Tony Kanaan. Ed Carpenter second. Will Power is third. Simon Pagano fourth. Elio Castro Neves fifth. Ryan Hunter-Reay is sixth. Spencer Piggott seventh. Marco Andretti is eighth. Scott Dixon is ninth. Oriel Serving at tenth. Charlie Kimball 11th. Alexander Rossi is 12th. Bourdais is 13th. Mateus Laist is 14th. Sage Karam 15th. Jack Harvey is 16th. Gabby Chavez 17th. 18th is Robert Wickens. 19th is Joseph Woodgarden. 20th is Graham Rahal. Jay Howard is 21st. Zachary Clayman DeMello is 22nd. J.R. Hildebrand is 23rd. 24th, the Carlos Munoz. Zach Veach is 25th. Connor Daly is 26th. Max Chilton is 27th. Steph Wilson is 28th. Kyle Kaiser is a lap down at 29. Out of the race in 30th, Danica Patrick. 31st, Ed Jones. 32nd, Takuma Sato. Finishing 33rd today and out of the race, James Davidson. Three cautions for 17 laps. Ed Carpenter has led four times for 61 laps. Tony Kanaan has led twice for seven laps. Anders, your thoughts through 77 laps.
6: The racing is so much more aggressive than I think we had anticipated. I mean, I think it was we all expected it was going to be a lot more strung out, but certainly we're looking at these runs that people get when other people get dirty air, and it's so much about capitalizing on that we're seeing these really late pops into the corners, and that's why we're seeing the aggressiveness that we are. People just wanting to try and take advantage of the situation. And what I've been paying attention to the last couple of laps is really the difference in tire strategy here. The fact that the leader, Tony Kanaan, has 28 laps on his set of tires, and Joseph Newgarden is the highest runner who pitted a little while ago, and he's trying to charge his way through the field. So I'm trying to figure out what the time delta is becoming, and also when the leaders and everyone indeed on the same strategy as Tony Kanaan is going to have to come in.
1: We haven't seen any indication because of the way the cautions have been staggered and kind of been bunched up a little bit. We really don't have any ideas if anybody has an advantage at this point in terms of fuel mileage, do we?
6: Not at this point, I would say. I mean, at this point, it's more about who's played it smartly with tire strategy. And certainly, Zachary Clayman DeMello actually did a fine job of that in elevating himself a little bit further to the front. So interesting to see what happens here over the next few laps. But Tony Kanaan, I would say probably another 5-6 laps until he's going to have to start thinking about pitting here.
1: Well, there are many traditions here at the Indianapolis Motor Speedway. We mentioned several of them today. One that everyone is familiar with is identifiable with the Indianapolis Motor Speedway as almost any element of it. We're talking about the yellow shirts. Michael Young has more on that.
9: Margaret Smith, 20 years.
21: Richard Lineski, 27 years.
22: Joe Spaulding, 19 years.
23: They are the stewards of the Indianapolis Motor Speedway. The Safety Patrol, better known as Yellow Shirts, have been an intricate part of the Speedway's lore, keeping fans safe and informed. At one time, there were near 1,800 names at the ready, with six crew leaders leading their respective groups in an almost militaristic manner. Track historian Donald Davidson explains.
24: Right back to the time the track was opened in 1909, from 1909 to 1947, all of the policing throughout the month of May and race day was done by the Indiana National Guard, which explains why there's sort of kind of a military feel to some of the things they do. In 1948, the Speedway management decided that they would do their own thing instead of employing the Guard, and so they formed what was known as the Safety Patrol. And later they would become yellow shirts, but they didn't wear yellow. For the first many years, they were blue. And it was sort of like police shirts and pants, and they wore a tie, and everybody wore pith helmets. That was really a way to spot them easily. And then sometime in about 68 or so, for some reason, on the weekends, the superiors wore short sleeve yellow shirts. And so everybody asked, can we do that as well? And then over a period of about 2 or 3 years, it didn't happen instantly, they then turned over to yellow.
23: Yellow shirts, the unsung workers with the passion of the greatest race fans. Our hats off to you.
25: Jerry Scott, 23 years.
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13: From the Firestone Broadcast Booth at the Indianapolis Motor Speedway, this is the Verizon IndyCar Series.
1: Mark James, Anders Krohn, high atop the Yard of Bricks, 86. So 200 laps complete, and Anders, the leader, starting to draw a bead on Jay Howard. He's at the rear of the field in 28th position, but we know that some of the leaders need to stop pretty soon.
6: Yeah, they do indeed. 36 laps now on this tank of fuel for Tony Kanaan. Granted, that is with some yellow lap running, so we're expecting him to come in another sort of 5-6 laps is what we're anticipating, barring any unforeseen circumstances. But bit of a strung-out race at the moment here. Wouldn't be surprised if a lot of these front runners, especially the Team Penske Penske trio are just trying to save fuel along with Ryan Hunter-Reay in sixth.
1: Well, we trust that everyone is taking care today, no matter where you might be. If you were here on the grounds, we do know it's been a struggle for some already. Our Dave Wilson has been set up back at the infield care center, and unfortunately, Dave says a constant stream of people with dehydration at the medical center. Days like today is why you see, if you follow these drivers on social media, they spend so much time working on that cardio, working on that conditioning.
6: But then it's also very circumstantial. It's a matter of really hydrating yourself going into the weekend, making sure you're getting the right nutrition, because you lose so much weight during the course of this race just in bodily fluids. So it's about making sure you have plenty of electrolytes left in your body. And so easy during these long runs here to get a cramp in your leg or in one of your toes or anything like that, and that can have a huge effect on you in the car, and very easily become a very claustrophobic feeling, because if you get a cramp, obviously inside the car there's nowhere to really stretch out. So super important for these guys to all have done their heat training properly. A lot of them do boxing, rowing, a lot of high intensity training that'll prepare them for this.
1: Yeah, it'd be tough on guys like, for instance, Ryan Hunter-Reay and Steph Wilson, as stretched out as they are. And Jay Howard is starting to fall victim to the leaders, Nick Yeoman, as they head toward the south end.
16: Yeah, it looks like the first four have gotten around that lap car of Jay Howard. That's Tony Kanaan, Ed Carpenter, Will Power, and Simon Pagenaud. Next two come up on Jay Howard, and they've got to do it very carefully out of turn two. Elio Castroneves ducks to the inside. Jake, that's going to open the door for Ryan Hunter-Reay looking for fifth.
10: And all of a sudden, Hunter-Reay to the outside. Whoa, Castroneves started to go up towards the middle, started to pinch Hunter-Reay. Hunter-Reay backed out. Jay Howard was a witness to all of that. Howard, of course, lets all that lap traffic by.
11: Those are two bright yellow cars. Car 3, the Pennzoil machine with Castroneves. The DHL machine, car number 28, with Hunter-Reay. A three-car length advantage for Castroneves.
1: Keeping an eye on that battle between Elio and Ryan Hunter-Reay. Leaders now starting to head to pit road. The first one to do so is Tony Kanaan. He comes into the view of Michael Young.
11: Expect Ed Carpenter the next time by. TK pleasantly surprised by the way this car has handled through this first half of the race. So far, no changes on that car. They already have the four Firestones on it, packed full of fuel. No changes. TK down and away.
1: Jay Howard among those coming to pit road for service. Of course, Jay was having some issues with the leaders catching up to him.
6: Yeah, he was indeed, and he was just waiting for the opportunity to get into the fuel window. But surprising here to see Ed Carpenter stay out, along with Will Power, Simon Pagenaud, Elio Castroneves, and Ryan Hunter-Reay. So clearly, these guys trying to stretch the fuel mileage as much as possible, and I think that was a large part of the reason why they didn't really challenge TK in that last stint.
1: I guess the good news would be it should be a fairly easy on and off, because the full field's not coming for this round of stops.
6: Yeah, no, exactly. It's going to be a lot more spread out, so certainly a lot easier in and out of the pit box for everyone here. So now is going to be the interesting thing. How much time does Tony Kanaan lose here? How far back does he fall, and how quickly do the others pit?
1: Dave first.
17: Charlie Kimball makes his third stop here this afternoon. Started 15th. Made up a couple spots, riding as high as 11th. Bit of a hold up. 9-second stop for Charlie Kimball.
1: He's led five times for a total of 63 laps. Talking about your pole sitter, Ed Carpenter. Another important stop for the number 20 team, Michael Young. You will welcome Ed Carpenter.
11: Nearing the halfway mark of this 500-mile race comes Ed Carpenter for the third time this afternoon. Stayed out one lap longer than Tony Kanaan. The real benefactor of this may be Joseph Newgarden, who pitted earlier in that. He came in during that caution. No changes on Ed Carpenter's car. He is down and away.
1: Marco Andretti's been flirting with the top 10. He comes in day first, running 15th.
17: Marco Andretti has done a nice job so far today, riding in the top 10 for the most part here this afternoon. We also expect to see Mateus Lace here momentarily. Simon Pagenaud's laid out as well.
1: Yep, we can see Pagenaud making his way down pit road now. You can see that car from a mile away. So day first, day put, because Simon's coming to you.
17: I'm going to say mile and a half away. You can't miss that Menard Chevrolet. And now Simon Pagenaud, 11 career wins, but this is the one he wants. They get another half turn of front wing. Simon Pagenaud down and away in 7.5.
1: Activity picking up on the north end, Ryan Marine.
2: Outside of the top 10, a strong pit stop there from the driver and Ryan Bolt Racing crew. He's complaining of right front tire wear, a half turn of wing adjustment to try and compensate for that.
1: Back to day first.
17: Youngest driver to ever compete in the Indianapolis 500. Just got an 8-second stop. Mateus Lace down and away.
1: And Dave, you can't take a breath because Will Power is coming your way.
17: Why not? Will Power now hits his marks. Fuel for Firestone tires for Will Power, the one-time Verizon IndyCar champion. They take a little extra time to get it packed full of fuel. Will Power down and away.
1: Michael Young with an update on Elio.
11: Elio Castroneves in for the third time today in that beautiful yellow submarine machine. Perfect stop, 6.8 seconds for Castroneves.
1: How about Ryan Hunter race pit stop, Rob Houghton?
18: Yeah, tremendous stop. Mark Jane's able to get in here, and just like the other drivers before, pushed really hard to get as much fuel as they possibly could. They've been working very hard on trying to get good fuel mileage. Michael Young.
1: How about Spencer Pigot?
11: Spencer Pigot in for the fourth time today. He had problems with third gear the last time in. They reset the electronics on that. He's good. That was a great stop for the Ed Carpenter guy. Down and away.
1: That nice thing about our view, we can see almost all of these stuff.
6: It's just crazy here. And to think that when Will Power pitted, he'd done 43 laps on one tank of fuel, somewhat aided, of course, by that yellow, but that just shows how long they've been able to stretch the fuel on these tanks here, and I think that's the trend we're going to keep seeing.
1: Alexander Rossi's on pit road, Rob Houghton.
18: Started 32nd position, Mark. He's worked his way up to 11th. No changes whatsoever on the race car. Having a little trouble getting the fuel out of the back of that race car, but Rossi down and away back to P11.
1: Also among the front runners, the number 9 machine of Scott Dixon, Michael Young. How's the Wolfpack doing?
11: Boy, they are very good. That was one of the best stops I think Dixon had all day today. They had no changes. Scott has not complained about that car. Good stop. He's already off pit lane.
1: So, pit stops continue. 95 of 200 laps complete. We'll reset the full field when we come back to the Indianapolis Motor Speedway.
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0: Back here at the Care Center, Danica, what a horrible way to end your career here at the Indianapolis Motor Speedway.
20: Tell me how you really feel.
0: Yeah, we were pretty racy out there. What happened?
20: I spun. I don't really know exactly what happened. Obviously, that's nothing you're targeting, so just came around on exit. Was a little positive throughout the race. It was a little tough to drive, but I was not expecting it when it happened.
0: Well, it was good to see you back here.
20: It was good to be back here. Thank you.
0: Danica Patrick, a lot of very disappointed Danica Patrick fans, guys.
1: Updates from pit road with Michael Young.
11: Yeah, for Tony Kanaan, he had to come back in, guys. Puncture in the right rear. Costly for TK as he's on his radio trying to figure out how or when that happened. For Sebastian Bourdais, just a tire pressure change. No changes on that car, but a good stop for Sebastian Bourdais.
1: Ryan Marine.
2: During that last pit sequence, Jack Harvey was running up as high as third. That's when he came into the pits. A small adjustment on that car. Michael Shank, the team owner, told me before the race, they have a plan to get to the front. So far, so good for Jack Harvey.
1: Halfway point, 100 laps complete. Graham Rahal at the top, then Wickens, Newgarden, Munoz, Hildebrand, the top five. Clayman DeMello, Wilson, Power, Daly, and Veach, the top 10. Yeah, we're kind of out of sequence pit-wise. Let's hear from the good folks at Firestone at the halfway point in day first.
17: Yep, here with Kara Adams, the chief engineer of Bridgestone America's Motorsports. And Kara, certainly the Indianapolis 500 is way more than a one-day event for Firestone. A ton of testing went into this, especially with this new Universal Aero Kit.
3: Yeah, we've been working on this new package since right when we ran the last Indianapolis 500. So we've done testing with IndyCar, with the Honda private test, so we've been working really hard on it.
17: We've all seen the temperatures upwards of 90 degrees. What are you guys looking for when these tires are coming off these cars?
3: Well, we're looking at tire temperatures and pressures, and we're also looking at the wear. We've got a Firestone engineer with every couple of cars, so we're looking at that information. Those engineers are the same ones that are working with Firestone passenger engineers, and the Indy 500 just happens to coincide with National Tire Safety Week for more information about how to keep and take care of your tires. Go to tiresafety.com.
17: It's been crazy. It's three big weekends here during the month of May, Grand Prix, qualifying, now the race. How much pride does this company take in tackling an event like this?
3: The pride our company has in what we do in racing, back from 1911 all the way to now, it's huge in our company. It's teammate pride. It helps your tires. It's
17: Have a great rest of the day.
3: Thank you, Dave.
17: Enjoy the race. Kara Adams, chief engineer for Bridgestone America's Motorsports.
1: While we visited, thank you, Dave, first with Kara Adams, Joseph Newgarden made a stop, and Michael Young was there.
11: Now, who better to get out of pit sequence than Tim Cindric in that number one racing machine? starting to trim that car out. Cloud cover here at lap 103. They took a full turn out of that front wing on the number one machine of Joseph Newgarden.
1: 103 laps complete. Anders Krohn, let's talk about the impact this cloud cover is going to have on this racetrack.
6: Well, if anything, it's just going to make it a little bit more drivable, and certainly more drivable in traffic. Just a little bit more of saturated air is going to help connect the air to the wings a little bit more. But the biggest thing I'm paying attention to at the moment is the strategies here and just how interesting this is playing out. Elio Castroneves, Ryan Hunter-Reay, Simon Pagenaud hypothetically can make this on just two more stops if they're running really, really lean on fuel here. So hypothetically, they could be in the catbird seat. Obviously, Graham Rahal, Robbie Wickens, Carlos Munoz, all of those who currently have 34 laps, that's for sure another three stops for them. But that means with these three stops, those that have to make the stop here in the next few laps, they can go all out to the end.
1: And Zach Veits leaves pit road with a lot of flames coming out of the rear of that race car, and they slowly but surely distinguish themselves. A wild scene for Zach Veits as he comes off of pit road. 104 of 200 laps complete. Paul Page rejoins us here in the broadcast booth, and Paul, what a wild and woolly and interesting first 100 laps.
4: Yeah, and for me, totally unexpected. I thought it was going to go one way or the other, and one of them might have been a single-file race. This most certainly has not turned out that. It's been exciting. Newgarden, we've been kind of watching because he's a little off strategy with the rest of the Penske team. And Anders, I agree with you, but it's going to be awfully close if you're going to try to do it in just two more. I mean, they're going to need a little caution, I think, as well.
6: Yeah, they are indeed, and then it's going to be a matter of the tire mileage as well that they get out of these things. So, but just a brilliant, brilliant show to watch here, both from a strategy as well as an on-track racing perspective at the moment. Absolutely fantastic, and I really don't think we'll know where we're truly at in this race until lap 170, lap 180.
1: Graham Rahal's on pit road. We want to call that stop.
2: Coming in from the lead of the race, Graham Rahal, tires going on now, the United Rentals machine. Fuel comes out perfectly, very clean stop. Graham Rahal back down pit lane.
1: Rob Houghton.
18: Watching Robert Wickens here right now. A full turn on the front wing, nothing to the rear. He's pretty happy with the car, but it's got a little bit of understeer. Robert Wickens down and away.
1: Interesting call seeing these cars come to pit road. And the fuel window for them, again, this pit strategy is starting to stagger out quite a bit, Anders, in the last 100 laps.
6: Yeah, it is indeed. And look who's back at the top. Zachary Clayman DeMello, the guy that decided to not stop at all for that pit sequence around lap 70. So, he clearly gained some positions here, but he's done 36 laps on this current set of tires and fuel, so he's going to have to pit soon.
1: Let's hear from Tim Cindric. Michael Young has caught up with it.
11: He's calling the shots for Joseph Newgarden. Looks like you guys may be in that two-stop window. Is that indeed the case?
5: Yeah, it is if it stays all green here, but probably won't. So right now we're just trying to get ourselves back a little bit of track position.
11: What is Joseph saying about the car?
5: It's good in traffic. He's got quite a bit understeer, but alone he's running good laps here.
11: Best of luck. Tim Cedric calling the shots for Joseph Newgarden.
1: Zachary Clayman DeMello playing the fuel strategy. That's nothing new for Dale Coyne. Paul, we've seen them do that in qualifying to get into the round of 12. We've seen them do it to win races as well.
4: And with success. It was interesting what we just heard from Cedric was maybe it isn't going to be a two-stop race yet to go. One thing that is, and we've said it from the beginning, it's the tires that are determining when you're going to stop. 30 laps, that's kind of it. Plus, the speed is falling off about 4 miles an hour from the start of a sprint to the end of it. So that's going to figure into the vintage of this race as well.
1: And Zachary Clayman DeMello, he comes to pit road day first.
17: Just his fifth start in IndyCar, already finds himself running in the Indianapolis 500 way up top, leading this thing, 10 seconds stop. Those stops for the 19 car just aren't as quick as the others up down pit road, guys.
1: So, Paul, five times now Ed Carpenter has led for a total of 63 laps, but it ain't over till it's over, as Yogi used to say.
4: Well, it's actually what Mr. Holman used to say, Tony Holman, when he was asked who's going to win it. And he'd say, well, that's why we run the thing.
1: That's right.
4: That's what we're doing now.
1: Yeah, it's interesting to watch these engineers. Boy, I tell you what, this day has been a handful for everybody in the cockpit and everybody on the other side of the wall.
4: Yeah, and there's been a lot of work back and forth. You've seen driver waves called the attention to the fact that Danica was working everything she had in the cockpit to try to get the car to settle down and stabilize. A lot of planning, though, going on in the pits as well, besides the good over-the-wall stuff, constantly trying to figure out where they are, where they can be, what it will take to get there. This is real. I'm loving every second of this.
1: We'll let you get back to loving every second of it. We look forward to your thoughts and observations of the post-race for sure. Now, 110 of 200 laps complete. Will Power, Ed Carpenter, Pagano, Hunter Ray, and Castro Neves the top five. Andretti, Kimball, Dixon, Bourdais, Sage, Karam the top 10. Again, with 110 of 90 laps complete. We pause 10 seconds for station identification. 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
1: 114 of 200 laps complete. Will Power, Ed Carpenter, Simon Pagano, Ryan Hunter-Reay, Elio Castroneves, the top five. Marco Andretti, Charlie Kimball, Scott Dixon, Sebastian Bourdais, and Sage Karam, the top 10. You heard some names that maybe you've heard recently as part of the Mazda Road to Indy. Certainly a heavy presence among the field of 33. Well, let's talk a little bit about the entire Mazda Road to Indy, USF 2000 Pro Mazda. We heard from Colton Herta earlier. What better guy to do that for us than Rob Howden?
7: For the fifth straight year, the Mazda Road to Indy presented by Cooper Tires will add their reigning champion to the Indianapolis 500 thanks to the Mazda Scholarship. In 2015, Gabby Chavez parlayed his Indy Lights Championship into a full season ride with Brian Herta Autosport. Gabby started 26th in his first 500, and he finished 16th. In 2016, Spencer Pigot joined Rahal Lenormand-Lanigan Racing with his Mazda support and came home 25th. Last year, Ed Jones made the most impact of any reigning Indy Lights champion, battling up front for the lead in the waning laps of the 2017 edition, pushing his Dale Coyne Racing Honda to a stellar third place finish despite damage to the nose of his car. This year, Uncos Racing's Kyle Kaiser will fly the Mazda Road to Indy flag. The 2017 Indy Lights champion will start from the middle of the sixth row. Kaiser has been part of the Uncos Racing family since 2014, running with them in the Pro Mazda Championship, then Indy Lights, and now the Verizon IndyCar Series. Kaiser will be joined by two additional rookies from last year's Indy Lights grid, Freedom 100 winner Mateus Laist with AJ Foyt Racing, and Zachary Clayman DeMello with Dale Coyne Racing. This year, 25 of the 33 starters are Indy Lights graduates, dating back to Tony Kanaan, who won the crown in 1997. Royal Servia followed in 1999, and Scott Dixon won the title in 2000. All three will play a role in today's storyline. In all, 11 former Indy Lights champions will represent a third of the grid, including six of the last seven title winners in the 102nd running of the Indianapolis 500.
1: Well, we wish the news were better, the fate were better for the most recent title winner in the Indy Lights, talking about Kyle Kaiser. Looks like an end of the day, Rob Howden.
7: Kyle, obviously a huge season last year to win that championship, to get the scholarship to come to the Verizon IndyCar Series, but your Indianapolis 500 maiden run here comes up a little short, 113 laps. What happened to the race car?
8: Well, we fell a little behind early because of the first pit stop. I locked it up coming into the pits, and so, you know, I accidentally missed my box, so that kind of put us behind. But we were fighting back, and the team wasn't giving up by any means. We were building a really good race car. I actually was really happy with the way the car felt. We were starting to pass some guys. It's just really unfortunate. I mean, I'm not sure exactly what happened, but, you know, up to that point, the car was feeling really good, and I'm so grateful for everybody that's made this possible.
7: Not the best Sunday, but a fantastic month of May. You guys qualified solidly into the field. You're going to be able to have that as a takeaway from this particular year here.
8: I think there's a ton to learn. I mean, it was definitely very challenging, and it pushed us to our absolute limit. I mean, I think what happened today was out of our control, so I'm not too concerned about that respect. But I took it all in stride, and I learned as much as I could. So I hope I can be back next year, and we'll have a better result.
7: Congratulations on a great month. Well done.
8: Sorry, I couldn't hear
7: you. Congratulations on a great month. Well done.
8: Oh, thank you.
7: Super loud down here, Mark James. But again, Kyle Kaiser doing a great job all month long.
1: Yeah, teams on either side of that pit box may want to be a little careful. A lot of oil dry down there right now. And it's a situation you need to be advised because a lot of fluid leaked out of that car as Kyle Kaiser brought it to pit road.
6: There is indeed. And especially for the car of, I think that's Robert Wickens, who's the next pit stop down there from him. That's going to be very difficult on the brakes as he goes into his pit box. So, yeah, definitely got to exercise some caution there.
1: 120 laps complete, full field rundown for you. Will Power is your leader. Ed Carpenter is second. Simon Pagano is third. Ryan Hunter-Reay on a bit of a charge of late is fourth. Elio Castroneves is fifth. Marco Andretti is sixth. Charlie Kimball, 7th. Scott Dixon, 8th. Sebastian Bourdais is 9th. Sage Karam is 10th. Mateus Laist, 11th. Alexander Rossi, 12th. Oriel Servia, 13th. Jack Harvey, 14th. Joseph Newgarden, 15th. Graham Rahal, 16th. Robert Wickens, 17th. Carlos Munoz is 18th. Gabby Chavez, 19th. J.R. Hildebrand, 20th. Tony Kanaan is 21st. Zachary Clayman DeMello is 22nd. Steph Wilson is 23rd. Max Chilton is a lap down in 24th. Same for Zach Veach in 25th. Spencer Piggott, 26th. And Connor Daly, 27th. Four laps down is Jay Howard in 28th. Out of the race, Kyle Kaiser, 29th. Danica Patrick, 30th. Ed Jones, 31st. Takuma Sato, 32nd. James Davidson, 33rd. Three cautions, 17 laps. Ed Carpenter's led five times for 63 laps. Tony Kanaan has led 19 laps. Will Power has led 17 laps here at the Indianapolis Motor Speedway.
13: From the Firestone Broadcast Booth at the Indianapolis Motor Speedway, this is the Verizon IndyCar Series.
1: Past the halfway point, 124 of 200 laps complete. Anders Krohn with some thoughts on our leader, Will Power.
6: Yeah, Will Power for a few laps there really, really slowed down quite significantly, so much so that Stefan Wilson actually unlapped himself. And so I think he's probably been given a very, very difficult fuel number to reach in order to ensure this is just a two-stopper to the end. So very, very important here for Will Power to hit his fuel number. That gap went from 4.7 seconds down to Ed Carpenter, down to 1.7, and now it's back up to 3.7. So clearly trying to work the fuel numbers there for Will Power.
1: To pit road and Ryan Marine.
2: Sage Karam had just moved up into the ninth position. Really steady progress from him. Clean pit stop, 7.8 seconds. Little front wing change as well.
1: Let's get an update from the historian of the Indianapolis Motor Speedway, Donald.
9: Well, thank you, Mark. We've got, 28 cars still running. One rookie out is Kyle Kaiser. The Danica Patrick run came to an end. I think a lot of people didn't realize how good she was in the Indianapolis 500. There have been 9 women driving the 500, 7 top 10 finishes, 1 by Janet Guthrie, 6 by Danica Patrick. There was only one time in her 7 starts prior to this that she hadn't finished in the top 10. And her average finishing position was like 8.7, but it will take a slide after today.
1: Now we see the front runners. Their pit window is starting to open up. Among them is Ed Carpenter. Ed has led 5 times today for a total of 63 laps. For the 3rd time in his career, the pole sitter here at the Indianapolis 500. Ed Carpenter heads to the south end and comes into the view of Michael Young.
12: From his all-time laps led here at the Indianapolis Motor Speedway of 74. Ed was held up that last stint by one of the lap cars, trying to make up some time now with a good stop. Didn't say the car was bad, didn't say it was good, felt it was pretty neutral. That was a great stop. Ed Carpenter down and away, 6.9 seconds.
1: Hanging around the top 10, the likable rookie Mateus Laist. Dave First has his stop.
17: Pretty routine stop. Just a tick slow, though, I'm sure, for Mateus Laist. Liking. Nice stop, though. Mateus Laist down and away. Will Power getting laid out. We expect to see Simon Pagenaud this lap.
1: You're going to see him this lap. In fact, you're going to see him in a couple of seconds, Dave. There he is.
17: Oh, yeah. There he is. Simon Pagenaud. He pulls into his pit stall, hits his marks, and that Menards crew goes right to work. His best ever finish here at the Indianapolis 500, 8th. He's running the top 5 all afternoon long. 7.3 for Simon Pagenaud.
1: Michael Young has Elio stop.
12: Little problem with that front left. It was not costly though because they were still fueling. Good stop. 7.4 for Elio.
1: Will Power in that 12 machine. He woes it up as he gets to that commitment line. 60 miles per hour down the pit road here at the Indianapolis Motor Speedway. Will Power in contention all day long. He's led a handful of laps, Dave First.
17: Must seem like forever after going 220 around this famed 2.5 mile oval. Power's guys, that pack goes hard to work. He was worried about the pace. John Buslow said, don't worry, you're doing just fine. 8.2 seconds for Will Power.
1: Talk about the benefit of being able to come in with relatively empty pit boxes on either side of you under green.
6: It's absolutely huge indeed, and it's going to help him big time. But who is going to get help the most from this situation and fuel saving is Ryan Hunter-Reay, who was able to go one more lap, and he now comes in, puts himself onto lap 129 on his pit. So I think this is pretty good now to be in the fuel window for one more stop after this.
1: Let's get the stop from Ryan Hunter-Reay from Rob Howden.
18: Yeah, Mark, the current leader here, the stop starting to cycle out. Ryan Hunter-Reay will come on in here. Fueler Mike Miller gets the locked and loaded. They're going to try to get this thing full of fuel here for him. Oh, weren't able to make a change. Mark, they were trying to go to a half wing or half turn in the front. They were not able to reach it. He did not get the desired front wing change.
1: Spencer Pigot coming to the south end of pit road. Michael Young, how about the stop of the 21 machine to Spencer Pigot?
12: So far, so good. No changes. Four new Firestone Firehawks. Spencer, since that incident with the gearbox, has not complained about that car once. Good stop. He's already away. Scott Dixon in. Wolfpack, lightning pass. 6.5 for Scott Dixon.
1: And Michael, you don't have much time to catch your breath because the 14 of Tony Kanaan for ABC Supply and AJ Foyt Racing, he too is coming onto pit road.
12: A shorter stint that I figured TK would go with since they punctured that tire. They had to come back in. That's really set this team back. No changes for TK. Down and away in about 7.3 seconds.
1: Surprised not much in the way of changes as tires and fuel, or do they have it figured out at this point?
6: I think they have it pretty well figured out. But now, again, the sun has come back out, so that's going to change the handling for these drivers yet again. So could catch a few of these people by surprise.
1: Maybe not in contention, but it's been an efficient day all in all. A learning experience for Jack Harvey, Ryan Marine.
2: And Jack Harvey has been running in the top 10 in his strategy. Now, whether that's the right strategy or not to be on, that remains to be seen. A little slow pulling the fuel out, 8.1 seconds.
1: How about an update on Oriel Servia? Haven't heard much about him today, Rob Houghton.
18: Mark just kind of cruising around right now. The car's been pretty good. No changes whatsoever for the Scuderia Corsa entry. Oriel Servia down and away at about 7.5 seconds.
1: Surprise, what a Dale Coyne's car is one of the last takers.
6: At 35 laps and he's still going. And if we look up and down pit lane, I can't see that Sebastian Bourdais' crew is even laid out for tires and fuel yet. So somehow able to stretch this fuel mileage to an incredible number and guaranteeing himself that once he makes this stop, he can basically go full bore all the way to the end of this race. So yet again, to your point, Mark, a great strategy being played out by Sebastian Bourdais, Dale Coyne with Vassar Sullivan.
1: So Michael Young, he's not coming yet, but we expect to see him momentarily. Well, as a matter of fact, he is. He crosses that commitment line. He looked like he really had to hurry to whoa that thing up. Very, very close. Made a very late exit onto that pit entry. Sebastian Bourdais trying to claim victory here at the Indianapolis Motor Speedway by playing the fuel mileage game. We've talked about Dale Coyne doing that before. Michael Young has the stop of Sebastian Bourdais.
12: One of the masters of it, and surprisingly, Sebastian Bourdais has never led a lap here at the Indianapolis Motor Speedway until today. Packing that thing full of Sunoco Racing Fuel. One half, a turn and a half into that front wing, trying to hold that front end down to the track.
1: 133 laps complete, just 67 to go in the 102nd running of the Indianapolis 500.
13: From the Firestone broadcast booth at the Indianapolis Motor Speedway, this is the Verizon IndyCar Series.
12: Indianapolis 500, Joseph Newgarden in this past time. Tim Cindric bringing him in, trying to get on the same strategy as the rest of the teams. So Joseph came in, no changes, 7.2 second stop for Newgarden.
1: To Rob Houghton.
18: Robert Wickens coming in here, went a little bit far through his box, but they were able to make the adjustment. The crew doing a great job, no changes at all. He had some understeer early, they put some wing on the last stop. Wickens is on his way forward.
1: Interested spectator on pit road is with Dave First. Dave?
14: Well, he's actually helping call the shots with Brian Herter. We're talking about the 1969 Indianapolis 500 winner and Mario Andretti watching his grandson run consistently through the top 10 here today, but a couple stops ago it was a slow stop. Now Marco's running in the top 15. How's he reacting to the car, though, so far today, Mario?
15: Well, right now, actually, the biggest worry is the fuel. He's caught between a rock and a hard place, so to speak. They don't know whether to really... Oh, there's a yellow.
14: Mario, we've got trouble.
1: Yep, we've got an issue involving Sebastian Bourdais. Sebastian Bourdais in the 18 car. He comes to rest just shy of turn number 4. Should be in the view of Chris Denary.
11: Sebastian Bourdais spun in the short chute, hit the outside retaining wall. His car is right in the middle of the track. In fact, Robert Wickens just had to avoid him to the outside, and now cars are going to have to go down into the pit lane area to avoid Sebastian Bourdais, whose car is turned backwards after smacking the outside of the retaining wall.
1: Let's get a final thought from Mario Andretti. Dave?
14: Yeah, once again here with Mario. Just kind of wrap up our conversation. I apologize for stopping it, but you said Marco's kind of between a rock and a hard place right now.
15: Well, a lot of things are changing now because they needed this yellow, and I think it's a whole new game now as far as being able to use the fuel, use the power. So it's looking a lot better right now.
14: Does he have enough to win this race?
15: If he gets a track position, for sure.
14: We'll see what happens. Great to chat. The 1969 winner, Mario Andretti.
1: Well, Michael Young with a follow-up on Sebastian Bourdais.
12: Just an observation, Mark James. They put a turn and a half into that front wing, and Anders Krohn, I almost wonder if the back end just stepped out on Sebastian Bourdais with all that additional front wing.
6: Yeah, he had some dirty air of the car of Alexander Rossi just up the road, and I think he just got up into the gray. And once that front wing with the additional front wing angle kind of got the clean air, it probably over-rotated the car, and you could see the moment he was trying to correct it, it was already lost. So shame to see Bourdais out. I think strategy-wise, Dale Coyne really were on a winner there, so that's a shame for them.
1: Getting ready to complete 140 of 200 laps. Caution on the course here at the Indianapolis Motor Speedway.
13: From the Firestone Broadcast Booth at the Indianapolis Motor Speedway, this is the Verizon IndyCar Series.
1: That ever-juggling pit strategy continues to make an appearance. Pit stops underway, first to Rob Howden.
18: Carlos Munoz, the leader, coming in on that yellow. Waited for his pit stop. Nice clean stop for Carlos. No changes whatsoever. He's down and away.
1: Just up from him, though, an issue for Steph Wilson. Looked like he

0: took advantage of that yellow. 7.9 seconds for Charlie Kimble. Zachary Clayman-DeMello also taking advantage of the pit stop.
1: While we wait for other takers on pit road, let's go back to Paul Page.
2: Well, where we are right now, there's even if the green flag goes all the way to the end, we are within range of finishing this race with one more pit stop. But if you do that, that will mean that you're running out of fuel at the end. That's not a problem. It also means that your tires are going away at the end. So the really smart guys down there are going to try to figure out how they have really good tires for the last 10 laps of this race.
1: Anders?
3: Yeah, and I think of the people that are going to be in prime position here, Will Power, Ed Carpenter, Simon Pagenaud, Ryan Hunter-Reay, and Castro Neves, all of them only have sort of between 12 to 14 laps on their tires, which means they can really stretch this run here and just make one final go of it and then go full rich, full bore with the engine, and as well as be able to have good tires to the end of the race. So they're in a really good position. All the other ones here that haven't pitted for a long time, they're obviously going to fall to the back here. So a bit of a tricky situation for them. They're almost certainly going to need another stop as well, unless, of course, there's a lot of yellow here to the end.
1: The damaged race car of Sebastian Bourdais on the flatbed, it's going back to the paddock. Look at an update on from pit road from Ryan Marie.
4: Graham Rahal was making his most recent pit stop, guys, right as Sebastian Bourdais' crash took place. There was a lot of discussion between Ricardo Nault and Graham about whether or not that was good for them from a strategic perspective. They've settled on yes. They like where they're positioned right now. Effectively, no green flag laps on those tires, and they're sitting in 11th, so pretty good position right now.
1: Sweepers working the high groove in the north end as we speak. Let's get another update from Rob Howden.
5: Yeah, Mark, Alexander Rossi, he and his team were very happy. They had asked him to hit a pretty hard number there midway through the race, about 4.9 miles per gallon, so he was on the wheel. But when they were able to get that pit stop, they held him out for about seven more laps. He was very comfortable, but of course, this yellow changing everything, like Anders had said. It's going to be full board to the very end. They got on the radio. Rob Edwards said, hey, listen, this ain't about fuel anymore. You got to go past race cars, Alexander. He started 32nd. Mark James, he is running in ninth position.
1: Will Power trying to sweep the month, Dave. First, how about an update on the 12 machine?
0: He's trying. The funny thing is they put so much front wing into this thing now that now the back end's coming around. So Will Power is saying his car is way loose, but he says he thinks it's okay, should be able to handle it the rest of the way. John Buslog, of course, calling the shots for Will Power here today. Says one more pit stop, and they should be good to go.
3: And that's a really, really fine balance, because I bet if Will Power knew he was going to be out in front for the remainder of the race, he probably would have taken out some front wing. But knowing that you're more than likely definitely going to be running in some dirty air, you want to have that front wing in it. So, yeah, difficult balance there, and that's where Will Power needs to be very good with his adjustments on the steering wheel, with his weight jacker, and with his bars to make sure that when he's in traffic, he gives himself a little bit more front grip by going soft on the front bar, stiff on the rear bar, and then obviously when he's in clean air, does the opposite of that just to secure the rear end.
1: Tony Kanaan, we see the 14 machine on pit road, Michael Young.
6: Yeah, he got the wave around and was able to come get new tires and fill himself full of Sunoco racing fuel. They put a half a turn into that front wing of TK, and that is exactly what he needed to get himself back into contention.
1: Alexander Rossi and Graham Rahal kind of whispered during the week, Anders, that they might get together and pick their way through the field. Rossi, since we started, plus 23. Graham Rahal is plus 19.
3: Yeah, and it's both been via relatively quiet runs for both of them. And obviously, that's when I heard about the fuel save for Alexander Rossi, for anyone that has a memory back to 2016,
1: right,
3: knows that, well, the guy is actually kind of good at that. So that's not a great big surprise. But Graham Rahal, I mean, it just comes to show you that the outright pace of a race car that you have in qualifying is completely disconnected from the race car that you have in the race. If you have a car that's raceable, that you can go a little bit up into the gray area, and it keeps the rotation going and gives you good runs off corners, you can have the worst qualifying car and still have a brilliant race car. And I think that's exactly what RLL Racing have figured out. And I know it was a little too close for comfort for them in qualifying, with barely making it into the show. But yeah, certainly looks like they've got a great race car. And the racecraft that Graham Rahal has, I think that's really what it all comes down to, is rarely have I ever seen him fall back in a race. He always works his way forward, and I think he's just so good with working his tools in the cockpit to always make his way forward.
1: We talked about Alexander Rossi and that win on fuel mileage 2 years ago. What difference does it make that the guy that made that call, Brian Herta, is now on the pit box for Marco Andretti, who's in sixth?
3: Well, Marco Andretti's sitting pretty as well. I mean, he's got a couple more laps than the leader, so he's got 19 laps since his last pit, and then Will Power has 15, so definitely he's going to need to stretch that fuel mileage a little bit more, and Brian Herta is going to be whispering in his ear as we're getting ready to go back to green this time, are we?
1: So now we're getting ready to go back to green flag racing, and as we do so, Anders, anybody in particular you have your eye on? I know Ryan Hunter Ray's been awful racy over the last 25 to 30 laps of this race.
3: Again, I think it all comes down to track position, so it's down to who can keep their tires and keep their fuel numbers.
1: Will Power climbs on it out of turn number four. Right now, Ryan Hunter Ray is all over Simon Pagenaud. The battle for third is a side-by-side battle. It goes into turn number one.
7: And Ryan Hunter Ray will keep that car to the outside, but he will not make that pass. What a jump for Power to hold off Simon Pagenaud and the rest of the field. Further back, they're going three, four wide through the short chute. I don't know how they made it through turn number one. They're still slugging it out. Jake, further back, leaders to turn three.
8: They are single file in terms of the leaders. Now they're going to go four wide a little bit further back, and Elio Castroneves is going to make a move around Ryan Hunter Ray for that fourth spot. Elio Castroneves to fourth.
6: Starting to get racy, but it has given Will Power a chance to pull away. He's a good 10 to 15 car lengths ahead, and we have a crash. It's Elio Castroneves. Elio Castroneves hit the outside retaining wall and spins down pit road.
1: Elio Castroneves essentially running all by his lonesome, came off of turn number four, and Anders, the car just broke loose on him.
3: Yeah, and again, it's just a result of him being in dirty air, and you come up into the gray, and the front has no grip. Suddenly, it grips up and snaps you around. So we'll take a look at the replay and confirm that that's indeed what happened, but so easy to do. And I think the biggest issue here is Max Chilton, for some reason, was way off the pace, and that kind of stacked everyone up and made it very, very difficult to control the traffic. So wouldn't be surprised if Elio was one of those caught up in that.
1: We have caution on the course involving Elio Castroneves. Not going to be a four-time winner here at the Indianapolis Motor Speedway. We spoke earlier, Michael Young did, of traditions involving the yellow shirts. Well, we wanted to get the opinions of some of the drivers that have been part of the history of this great race, and Dave Wilson caught up with him to talk a little bit about the traditions here at Indianapolis.
9: What causes people to develop the devotion to the Indianapolis Motor Speedway that they do? Is it the drivers, the winners, the losers, the party in the infield, listening to the radio, picnicking with family over the years? Probably a mixture of all of the above. But I remember the part of the pre-race ceremonies that first brought goosebumps to my
10: eyes. Here.
9: That was the homage speech by Jim Phillips.
10: To pay homage to those.
9: Now, I've been asking people all month, what was their favorite part of the pre-race? How about four-time winner Rick Mears?
11: To me, it's just the spectacle of the whole thing, you know, all in one. When I was driving, hearing the engine fire, obviously, okay, it's showtime, time to go.
9: 1986 champion Bobby Rahal.
12: Oh, well, it was Jim Nabors singing Back Home in Indiana, right?
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15: Literally and unashamedly bring me to tears. Probably Taps, though, is the thing that gets to me most.
9: And the chief announcer on the PA here at the Indianapolis Motor Speedway, Dave Calabro.
16: The singing of Back Home Again in Indiana and watching grown men cry right next to you,
9: yeah,
16: and then try to speak after that, that's pretty fun.
9: Two-time winner, Al Unser Jr.
17: The balloons going off, you know. I mean, that's one of them. I mean, there's several of them. There's Taps. There's honoring the veterans. It's Memorial Weekend. I mean, that is why we're here. you know, is to honor the veterans. And so that's the one that really gets me.
9: No matter what part of today's festivities hooked you on this great event, there is no doubt that the Indianapolis 500 is more than just the race on the track.
13: How I long for my Indiana home.
1: Well done, Dave Wilson. On a far different matter, Dave, you're back at the Infield Care Center with Sebastian Bourdais.
9: Back here with Sebastian. It looked like you were on a patented fuel run to go to the front there, Sebastian. What happened?
18: I just tried to get ahead by Rossi and get my best shot. Unfortunately, those things are really tricky today, and that heat, and it's just really low on downforce, very difficult to be flat. And I got a bit of a run on Rossi and tried to stay in it, and had a bit of an understeer behind him. And when I got out of the wave, the front hooked a little bit, and the car snapped out, and that was it from there. But that Sealmaster number 18, was pretty good, but I didn't make the best restarts. Lost a lot of ground, and was trying to make up for it, but it was an hard day.
9: Better luck next year.
18: Thank you.
9: Sebastian Bourdais, guys, trying to make a move on Rossi and had some troubles because of handling.
1: Your follow-up, Anders.
3: Yeah, I mean, that's pretty much exactly what happened. You could just see he got a little bit up into the gray and snapped around on him. In the case of Elio Castroneves, I mean, the way that he spun that car was so eerily similar to the way that Danica Patrick spun hers. It just kind of lets loose a little bit going into the corner, and the moment that rear end gets a little bit up into the gray, it spins right around.
1: Rob Howden.
5: Elio Castroneves, a great walk down pit lane here. Everybody giving you the high five. What happened?
19: Yeah, unfortunately, I had a momentum when I passed Ryan Hunter A, and I thought, let's keep going. Good job, guys. Keep going. And unfortunately, when I went to actually turn four, thanks, boys. And I thought I had a momentum to go and pass Simon, but unfortunately, the rear just gave up.
5: Crowd giving you the big round of applause here, Elio. Great run today.
19: Yeah, this is unbelievable. This crowd is amazing. So I hope RP give me another chance, because this place is fantastic.
5: I think we all want to see you back one more time, at least.
19: Hope so. Thanks, guys.
5: Mark James, Elio Castroneves.
1: Donald Davidson.
20: Well, there goes another driver that had a single-digit average finishing position Elio's, I think, was like 7 point something. He had the best average, and this was his 18th start. In the 17, I think it was like 17, 7, I'm sorry. In 17 starts, I think it was 7.3 was his average finishing position. He only dropped out a couple of times. I think he was in the top 12, 15 times. Unbelievable.
1: A pretty impressive return to the Indianapolis Motor Speedway by Roger Penske back when he did return. Elio won two, and then Gilles DeFerrin won one to give Roger three in a row.
20: That is correct. In fact, that was the 0-1 was Penske's first 1-2 finish.
1: Impressive resume for Elio Castroneves, and Anders Skoen. Pretty much anyone associated with Team Penske has a pretty impressive resume here in 16th at Georgetown.
3: That is the absolute truth, but certainly Elio Castroneves, no one lives and breathes for this place more than he does, I think. And I actually just got a little shot of Rick Mears, his spotter, up in the spotter stand, and saw his reaction. And to think how successful of a driver Rick Mears is, and the fact that he's still so passionate about this place, not even in the driver's seat, but as a spotter and as a driver coach. So it really just shows the emotion that lies behind this place for the entire Team Penske operation.
1: You always know when he arrives, Rick Mears, out of that spotter stand in turn three. Donald, he gets a massive round of applause.
20: That's what I was going to say. After all these years, it still happens, because he has to enter his position from the bottom of the stands to walk up. And I'd heard about this for years, and people have now shown it to me on their cell phones. He gets a standing ovation, and there's people doing the worship thing, and he's just such a modest guy. And isn't that great that the race fans are so passionate they remember Rick Mears, even as going up to do his spotting job. And actually, we've got at least two former winners of spotting, because Buddy Rice is spotting for Dryan Reinbold.
1: The two lap leaders, Nick Yeoman, on the day are pacing the field as we speak. Will Power leads Ed Carpenter into the south end.
7: Yeah, no doubt about it, and we're expecting things to get pretty dicey. It got absolutely insane about mid-pack back on that last restart, where they were going three wide through the short chute, and Jake certainly saw them going four wide, but down the back straightaway. But up front, that is the place to be. Will Power's been strong, and Jake, I'm kind of interested to see if Ed Carpenter can get a little bit closer and pull one of those slingshots when we get back to racing here in Indianapolis.
2: Nick, I think you made an interesting observation, and that is on these restarts that everybody in particular in the mid-pack, because what did we hear all month long? That many of the drivers felt like if you weren't up there up front aerodynamically, it was going to be difficult to make up track position while moving. And so as a result of that, I think when bunched up off the restart, everybody gets on their giddy up before things settle down a little bit in single file. We shall see, Chris Denari, whether or not that was just patience that is now starting to rear and be erased away a little bit in this last quarter of this race.
21: Yeah, as you close in on the final laps and the cars are passing me, there still are sweepers here in front of me, right where Elio Castroneves hit the outside of turn number one. We have one lap to go as the cars speed through here. Yes, it will be interesting to see. I've also seen more and more drivers take more chances exiting the short chute on the north side, trying to pick up position out of turn four. We'll see if that continues.
1: Sweepers continue out on the course, Anders, to the high side. We do expect the green flag next time by. They picked up the pace a little bit. How much has this track changed on this day?
3: It's changed a lot, especially with the differing cloud cover and more rubber that goes down. I'll tell you what, the one really big surprise here is the fact that the drivers in the back of the pack didn't take to pit lane there to fuel up. The drivers with little to nothing to lose, Zachary Clément-Amello, Stefan Wilson, Tony Kanaan, Kimball, they all should have pitted because they're basically only about 12, 13 laps away from hitting the pit window. So if there's a lot of yellow to the end of the race here, they could arguably make it here with a full stop, with a full tank of fuel. So very surprising to see no takers for fuel here.
1: I think Clément-Amello heard you, did he not, day first?
0: Anders Krohn. He must be listening to us on the IMS radio network. He came in, took advantage of the yellow, topped it full of fuel, four fresh Firestone tires, and Zachary Clément-Amello going to need some help, but you never know, guys.
1: Pace car is off, and it's back on the pit road, and the leaders head out of the north end. Will Power with the field in tow. They're bunching up behind him. Carpenter, Pagano, Hunter Ray, and Rossi, the top five. The battle for fourth is side by side. Now they go single file into wide.
7: And it looked like Ryan Hunter Ray nearly got squeezed into the pit wall. One car charging to the outside. That's Alexander Rossi. Rossi nearly gets pinned to the wall. He's going to the outside of Pagano. Alexander Rossi is charged to third here in Indianapolis.
2: Alexander Rossi, who of course was on the amazing race, trying to lay down one of those today. He started in the back row, now trying to charge his Alexander Rossi, his teammate Ryan Hunter Ray, right there with all of it in view. The leader is in four.
21: Nobody has ever won from that position. Alexander Rossi in third. He's trying to hunt down the pole sitter, Ed Carpenter.
1: Meanwhile, Will Power has race. All the checks. Down already. Trouble in turn four. We've got a car against the wall. Smoke up of it. It looks like the car of Sage Karam. Chris Denari barely caught the end of that crash, and Sage Karam rolls just in front of us. Caution returns to the course. Sage Karam, the one car incident. Again, turn four, Anders.
3: Yeah, that's exactly what we keep seeing. All this dirty air just being generated and all these drivers trying to get a good run coming off the final corner, and that's just making it super difficult. So catching out Sage Karam here.
1: 154 laps complete. Will Power continues to lead here at the Indianapolis Motor Speedway.
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1: 155 of 200 laps complete. Will Power, Ed Carpenter, Alexander Rossi, Simon Pagano, Ryan Hunter Ray. That's the top five. Andretti, Servian, Dixon, Laced, and Rahal, the top 10. Newgarden is 11th, Munoz 12th, 13th Hildebrand, 14th Wickens, 15th Kanaan, 16th Chavez, 17th Harvey, 18th Gimble, 19th Wilson. Zachary Clément-Amello was 20th. The lap down, Spencer Pigot in 21st, Chilton 22nd, 23rd Connor Daly, 24th Zach Veach. Out of the race at 25th, Sage Karam. Jay Howard is 26th. He is six laps down. Out of the race, 27th, Delio Castroneves, 28th Sebastian Bourdais, 29th Kyle Kaiser, 30th Danica Patrick, 31st Ed Jones, 32nd Tuka Masato, 33rd James Davidson. Anders Krohn, you've seen the replay of the incident involving Sage Karam.
3: Yeah, it was really quite simple. Just got dirty air, got washed up into the gray, and as more and more marbles have been laid down, and as the rubber line has been thoroughly laid down, the grip differential between the normal line and the gray area is becoming bigger and bigger. So the moment he got up there, you could just see the front just completely washed up. I think he lifted it at that point to try and regain a bit of front grip, but that just made the rear end snap around on him. So shame to see him out of the race. Actually, a fairly solid, somewhat of a quiet run for Sage Karam up until that point, and that's unusual for him.
1: Front straightaway wall painter not going to be real happy with it, because on the outside of it, there's plenty of marks up and down that wall, but pretty fortuitous for him that that car stayed up against the wall and he was able to keep it up there, because a lot of cars behind him coming that way after that impact.
3: Yeah, and the only scary thing is that his right rear wheel got completely detached from the rest of the car, so that went flying. So now we're in that really interesting area strategy-wise with 156 laps down. Who do we have as takers here? Who's going to roll the dice to try and go all the way to the end? It's going to be the back markers.
1: Rob Houghton can answer that question. Rob?
5: Oriel Servia brings that Scuderia Corsa Manitowoc, number 64, into pit lane. He's having trouble getting off the line here, guys. They got him full of fuel, but he's not rolling. He's just starting to get it rolling right now. The crew's going to go chase after him. Trouble here with Oriel Servia. He was running seventh position. Trouble with Oriel Servia.
1: That car gets a couple of pit boxes, and then it comes dead stick. The crew chasing him down today first.
0: And Carlin Racing taking advantage of the yellow as well. They're lined up nose to tail here on pit road. Charlie Kimball and Max Chilton both taking advantage of this thing, and who knows, they got their fingers crossed down here.
1: Pretty efficient day for Oriel Servia all in all. That's a tough break for him.
3: Yeah, it is indeed. The good news is he's not going to go a lap down. So now the very, very interesting situation we have is Zach Veach, Oriel Servia, Wilson, and who else took to the pits here, because this could be very interesting indeed. Wouldn't be surprised to see Kimball potentially wait here another couple of laps, then come in and see if he can stretch this thing all the way to the end.
1: Our former driver analyst Davey Hamilton calling the race strategy, of course, for Charlie Kimball this season. Let's go back and get an update on the situation involving Oriel Servia from Rob Houghton.
5: Yeah, Mark, the team was able to push him back to the pit stall. They, of course, put the starter back into the rear of the race car, got him fired up and rolling. But you're exactly right, Anders. There's a possibility here with some more yellows and some fuel saving that I wonder if he can actually go the distance here. Oriel Servia could be in a pretty interesting position.
3: Yeah, and I think so. And going through the people that did pit, Charlie Kimball did indeed pit, so he's going to be on a great potential strategy here along with the Oriel Servia, Stefan Wilson as well. Zach Veach is a lap back, but he could potentially get lucky. Who else pitted there? Max Chilton pitted as well. Obviously, he led more laps than anyone during the 500 last year and was a master of fuel save, so this could be very interesting indeed as we are getting oh so close to entering that window for the final stop, and these guys near the back could actually be in a really good position here.
1: To the north end of pit road and Ryan Marine.
4: Pretty basic pit stop for Jack Harvey. Tires on, fuel in, no aerodynamic adjustments for the AutoNation Honda.
1: Zachary Clayman DeMello has been playing the pit strategy game. We'll see what Charlie Kimball's doing pit strategy-wise. We'll check in with Dave first.
0: And we're here with Davey Hamilton, who, of course, is helping call the shots this season for Charlie Kimball. Okay. Rolling the dice a little bit here, huh?
6: Yeah, I think so. You know, we were in good position running the top 10, but our mileage just wasn't quite where we wanted it to be, and so right now we're going to do a bit of a gamble. We're going to top him off here at the end and just see what we can do. We're going to try to make it in with some yellows.
0: I was going to say, you know this is going to happen. Yellow breeds yellows. You've heard that before?
6: Yeah, and it's doing it today for sure. And so we're going to need a little bit of help. There's no question about it. So we're gambling on that. Towards the end, hopefully, you never know. We're going to play it out.
0: All right, Mark James wants to know if you're missing the radio booth today.
6: I miss all you guys, actually, but don't tell him that, all right?
0: He won't. Mark?
1: I'll tell you what, it was a thrill on Friday. I helped with the pre-race festivities, and Anders, I talked to DJ Davey Hamilton Jr. He sounds just like his dad. It's scary how much he sounds
3: actually
1: like
3: is. I listened to an interview of him, and I thought for a second that it was Davey Hamilton, and it's obviously DJ. So, yeah, very, very similar there indeed. But, yeah, master of strategy, dare I say, Davey Hamilton, and when he rolls the dice, typically it's not wrong. So, going to be interesting here as we come up to the restart.
1: Yeah, he was typically a believer and said it over and over again that once that window opened up, get there as quickly as you can, because that solves a lot of ills.
3: And the amount of times it's caught people out, I'm thinking of Toronto specifically back a couple of years ago when it caught out Scott Dixon as well as Will Power the year before that. So so important to the moment when that window opens, take your opportunity.
1: Day first.
0: Chilton the first to go ahead and come back in and top off. And we expect to see Charlie Kimball as Davey Hamilton is now standing on top of the wall. We expect to see that number 23 Fias machine in here momentarily.
1: Getting ready to complete lap 160. Power, Carpenter, Rossi, Pagano, and Hunter Ray, the top five. Andretti, Dixon, Mateus Lace giving it a good ride. Graham Rahal is ninth, and Joseph Newgarden is 10th. An update from Rob Howden.
5: Yeah, Mark, talking to the crew here at Oral Servius Pit, Derek Davison, their strategist, and Mike Talbot, the engineer, and I asked him, are you guys going to go? You're going to try to go to the end here? Are you going to full fuel save mode? They just kind of smiled, looked at me, and said, you know what? That's what we're talking about right now. Servia very likely is going to go to fuel save mode to try to get to the end here. We've seen it done before by Alexander Rossi.
1: Interesting cards being laid on the table. Among those doing so, Chip Ganassi and company with Scott Dixon, Michael Young, the number nine machine to pit road.
21: Tim Cindric was leaning out, seeing who was takers and who were not. I thought Cindric and Joseph Newgarden were going to come in. Scott Dixon, the fuel mileage king, has put on four fresh Firestone Firehawks. That just may have been the play of the race.
3: It could have very well been, and like you said, fuel master is Scott Dixon, so he thinks with maybe another caution or two that he can make it to the end here. It's still going to be very, very tight on fuel.
1: Dave, Charlie Kimball on and off pit road.
0: Well, that was a very bizarre off and on for Charlie Kimball. The fuel, it just seemed to take forever because they just came back in. The top off, it only ought to take a second or two. Now is a 9-second stop, almost killed it then. He stalled the car going back out, but now Charlie Kimball's back out on the race course.
1: Pace car has been directed onto pit road with field in tow. Power, Carpenter, Rossi, Pagano, Hunter Ray, Andretti, Laced, Rahal, Newgarden, and Munoz, the top 10. The battle for second turns into a side-by-side battle. Alexander Rossi to the high side of Ed Carpenter into turn number one.
7: Will Power will easily lead the field through turn number one. Rossi's going to keep it on the outside, but Carpenter's got the preferred advantage. Ed will keep that second spot. Rossi falls into third. Simon Pagano runs in the fourth spot. Ryan Hunter-Reay is fifth. Further back, they're going side-by-side, but it's Will Power, the leader, down the backstretch.
2: Power with a fairly comfortable advantage. They are really dicing it up, about nine back behind him. They are six wide about midway down the backstretch, but the leader, Will Power, is in four.
21: Yeah, all of the oohs and the ahs are for about six through ten as Will Power has the lead about 10 car lengths.
1: Those oohs and ahs for Tony Kanaan as he picked out off about four cars at the midway point of the back straightaway. Leaders back to one and Nick Yeoman.
7: Yeah, it is go time further back in the pack, but it is go time up front. Will Power by about two or three car lengths over Ed Carpenter. Rossi another five or six back, about six back to the 22 of Simon Pagano, and then Ryan Hunter-Reay. It's a five car breakaway down the back stretch.
2: All the laps turned, all the telemetry that's studied, all comes down for this. The last 35 plus laps of the greatest race in the world, the Indianapolis 500. Will Power leads it into turn number four.
21: We've talked about patience, but now it's time to go. Ed Carpenter trying to go. He's narrowed the gap to about four car lengths.
1: Rossi trying to keep pace with the front two. They've separated themselves a bit from fourth place running Simon Pagano into turn number one.
7: Alexander Rossi about the closest one in this five-car pack as he closed within a couple car lengths of Ed Carpenter in that red, yellow, and blue Napa machine out of turn number two. Rossi trying to keep pace. Good charge for Carpenter as he'll hold on to second.
2: It's obviously been an active day for that Napa machine. Alexander Rossi starting it in the back, now getting up to play in the front. Running in third, it's Ed Carpenter second. He's about eight car lengths behind Will Power.
21: And still a car to watch is that DHL machine of Ryan Hunter-Reay. He's in fifth. The leader through four is Will Power.
1: Best battle on the racetrack right now. That's the battle for second. Ed Carpenter has it. Alexander Rossi wants it. A great run at the main point of the front straightaway.
7: Boy, Rossi has been so strong out of turn four and out of turn two down the straightaway. Not able to get alongside Ed Carpenter as they arc those cars through turn number two. Both Carpenter and Rossi put the left side tires below the white line as they streak out of two.
2: Large puppy clouds start to dot the sky in turn number two, overlooking Will Power, who puffs out his chest now, extending out to about a 10-car length advantage. It's Power, then Ed Carpenter, followed by Rossi and Pagano.
21: Rossi and Hunter-Reay are the two Hondas playing with the three Chevrolets, and the Chevrolet has the lead. It's Will Power.
1: Rossi's car happier coming out of the north end, Nick Yeoman. Carpenter's able to stretch it out. headed toward turn three, but Rossi's able to close back as they head south.
21: Yeah, give the Indianapolis native Ed Carpenter a tip of the cap because he has been strong at this end of the racetrack, getting that car into turn one and exiting turn number two. This time, Will Power's advantage about eight car lengths over Carpenter, another three back to Rossi.
2: It's realistically the top five now that have kind of put themselves in their own category. We're talking about Power, followed by Carpenter, Rossi, Pagano, and Ryan Hunter-Reay. Graham Rahal's there with them, but the leaders are now in four.
21: And Mark, you are right. Alexander Rossi in the north end of the track. That's where he gains a little bit on Ed Carpenter.
1: Alexander Rossi trying to pull up on Ed Carpenter now. A little bit farther back. Don't look now, Nick Yeoman, but I think Ryan Hunter-Reay sees that Graham Rahal is coming. We may have a battle for fifth soon.
21: What an incredible charge by the two Americans. Alexander Rossi, who's come from the last row all the way to third, and Graham Rahal, who started towards the rear of the field as well. You're right. Here he comes, Jake. Graham Rahal bearing down on the rear wing of Ryan Hunter-Reay.
2: Graham Rahal, who also started towards the back of this field. He's made up 20 positions on that last restart, but right now trying to gain some ground, trying to reel in Ryan Hunter-Reay.
21: So that would make it three Chevys and three Hondas with Rahal now in six, but the lead remains Will Power.
1: Rossi plus 29 on the day, Rahal plus 24. Will Power is the guy that's in control right now into turn number one.
21: And let's remember, when you're out front, you burn the most fuel. There's no doubt about it, and as this thing gets down to the nitty-gritty, that may not be the spot you want to be, but Jake, as hard as it's been to pass, Will Power looking really strong down the back stretch.
2: Seven nations from four continents have led this race. Right now, up top, the guy from down under talking about Will Power. Behind him, it's the American and Ed Carpenter, followed by American Alexander Rossi, then the Frenchman Simon Pagano.
21: And for Will Power, this is what is missing from his resume. He's got the lead. He's stretched it out to about 10 car lengths now on Carpenter.
1: There have been 11 leaders, 21 lead changes. Will Power has just led lap number 52, Nick Yeoman, into turn one.
21: Yep, he'll dart that silver Verizon car, almost chrome, through the short chute here into turn number two. Will Power, Verizon Wireless Chevrolet, about an eight-car length advantage over Carpenter. And Carpenter, Jake's done a nice job of holding off Rossi.
2: No one has swept the month of May with the IndyCar Grand Prix and the Indianapolis 500. That's because only Will Power and Simon Pagano have won that Grand Prix event. Will Power trying to do exactly that here in the north end.
21: And it sure looks like he's gained even more of an advantage. It might be out to a 12 to 13 car length lead now out of turn four for Power.
1: Comfortable advantage for Will Power. An update on the strategy, Anders. We now have 31 laps to go.
3: I tell you, who's looking the best at the moment is Graham Rahal. Will Power has 40 laps since his last pit. Graham Rahal only 31 and roughly 9 laps shy of anyone else ahead of him. So he can run with a lot more fuel, and that means when the leaders have to pit, he can stay out for another few laps, run as fast as he possibly can, full rich on that engine, and that should potentially catapult him to the front after he makes his final pit stop. So I think Graham Rahal really is the driver here with the upper hand.
1: Final 30 laps will be commercial-free when we come back. Will Power, Ed Carpenter, Rossi, Pagano, Hunter-Reay the top five, Rahal, Andretti, Newgarden, Kanaan, and Munoz the top 10. We pause 10 seconds for station identification. 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
1: Pit window open for the leaders. Let's start with Michael Young.
21: Boy, Tony Kanaan came in. Best stop on my end, 6.2 seconds. Joseph Newgarden, 6.5. Ed Carpenter, 7.2 seconds. No changes on either of the three of those cars.
1: Rob Howden.
5: Here comes Alexander Rossi, the 2016 winner, brings the Napa machine in here. Pit stop looking good pretty so far. They're going to fill it full of Sunoco fuel. He's down and away, 7.1 seconds.
1: Day first.
0: Just a couple of circuits ago, it was Will Power pitting from the lead. Best pit stop all afternoon for the 12 guys. 7 seconds flat. Simon Pagano, they're laid out. We expect to see him momentarily.
1: Ryan Marine.
21: Graham Rahal was in and out with a lightning fast stop. 6 seconds. Remember, they just had to short fill that car because he was in relatively recently. He's back out with a roar of the Honda engine.
1: Whoaing it up at the pit commit line, the number 22 of Simon Pagano, been a top five contender all day long. Day first, let's welcome Simon Pagano to pit road.
0: Here he is once again, not known for his oval expertise, but got a win at Phoenix last year, and now he's looking pretty good this afternoon. Hits his marks. The Menards guy is going hard to work. This is a quick stop. One, two, three, four tires and fuel. Simon Pagenaud's down and away for his final stop.
1: 25 laps to go, Anders Krohn. We've seen a couple of the guys already that pitted earlier, namely Will Power. It's amazing how much difference those new treads make.
3: Yeah, it is indeed, but now he knows he's on a no-fuel save mode either, so he can go full out all the way to the end, so that makes a big difference. The complete opposite of that is Scott Dixon, who's just been sitting in tow behind some slower cars and has not even attempted to go quickly. He is merely poodling around here, trying to save as much fuel as he can, and Dixon's last lap only at 212.9, so huge fuel save here for Scott Dixon.
1: An update on the stop of Carlos Munoz, Rob out.
5: Yeah, once again, not surprising, Carlos Munoz finds himself in the hunt. He comes in here, the team doing a great job getting new rubber for him. Carlos Munoz in the number 29 Ruoff home mortgage entry, down and away, P1 on the way in.
1: 24 laps to go, Anders. Michael Young, let's get an update on the pit strategy from the Ganassi stable.
8: Chip, obviously this question's easy. Do you have enough to make it to the end?
10: Well, right now we do.
8: There you go, Chip Ganassi. Look for Scott Dixon, guys. He might not have to come in.
1: Short, sweet, and to the point, Anders.
3: Yeah, exactly. And of course, what he's referring to is if he's able to cruise like this to the end, he will. But knowing how quickly the competition is going to try and catch up to him, then the question is how much fuel are you still able to save and still maintain that that gap? Because, yeah, he's barely trying out there. It's like he's on a warm-up lap, but Will Power is chasing him down so quickly here.
1: So Oriol Servia is P1. Then Robert Wickens, then Wilson, then Clayman DeMello, Harvey, and Dixon. Then we go back to Will Power in that seventh position. So we're really watching this top six closely.
3: Yeah, exactly. Oriol Servia, 20 laps since he last pitted. Then 40 laps for Robbie Wickens. Stefan Wilson, 20 laps since he's last pitted. Zachary Clayman DeMello, 25 laps. Jack Harvey, 19. And then Scott Dixon, 17 laps. So, this is going to be close.
1: Some of the questions starting to be answered. We see the number 21 of Spencer Pigot. It is headed to the north end of pit road, and Michael Young will have that stop.
8: Now, this has been a good day for Spencer Pigot. Led his first laps here at the Indianapolis Motor Speedway. Again, had that brief issue with the sport gear. They reset that. Nice stop for this Ed Carpenter crew. They've done a magnificent job. Full of fuel. He's down and away.
1: Dave, first, an update on Zachary Clayman DeMello.
0: Yep. If Scott Dixon can make it from sixth right now, Clayman DeMello cannot. He just radioed on the two-way, asked Michael Cannon, can we make it? And Michael said sheepishly, we're going to need some yellow. So if that doesn't happen, it looks like we're going to see Zachary Clayman DeMello at some point back here on pit road.
3: Of course, the problem that poses is the fact that everyone at this point in time are not going to be that aggressive. That is until Will Power, of course, catches up to the back of Scott Dixon. That's when we're going to start seeing big speed deltas, and that's when things get interesting. That's when we could see some yellows like we did earlier with James Davis.
1: Well, the vantage point that we have high atop the start-finish line is that we see Robert Wickens is leading, but we already know that he is going to come to pit road. As a matter of fact, he is doing so as we speak. So Rob Houghton, Robert Wickens running his first Indianapolis 500 comes to pit road.
5: The Canadian seat, if he can't turn around the tides of Schmidt-Peterson Motorsports, 20 laps left to go. They're not going to have to go full on the fuel here. They'll do the best they can. Do they make any adjustments whatsoever? Pretty good on the gun so far. Full of fuel. Down and away for Robert Wickens. Looking good here late in the going.
1: So Robert Wickens comes to pit road. So now we're looking at Serbia, Wilson, Jack Harvey, and again Scott Dixon.
3: Yeah, exactly. And Scott Dixon, though, is going so slowly compared to Will Power. A 2:15 on his last lap, and Will Power with a 2:22. So there you have it. There is the big difference now, and the gap between Scott Dixon and Will Power is diminishing every single lap here. So big pressure for Scott Dixon, and it's going to be difficult to pull this off, I think.
1: Zach Veach is looking to work his way into the top 20. He comes to pit road, finding himself a lap down. We see him on pit road for service. So 181 of 200 laps complete. Here's your full field rundown. Oriol Servia, Steph Wilson, Harvey, Dixon, Clayman DeMello, the top five. Then Power, Carpenter, Rossi, Ryan Hunter-Reay, and Pagenaud, the top 10. Kimball, Newgarden, Rahal, Kanaan, and Munoz through 15. Andretti, 16th. 17th, Hildebrand. 18th, Chavez. 19th, Lace. 20th, Wickens. A lap down in 21st, Daly. Chilton a lap down in 22nd. Same for Veach in 23rd. And Pigot in 24th. Five laps down, Jay Howard in 25th. Out of the race, Sage Karam, 26th. Elio Castroneves, 27th. Sebastian Bourdais, 28th. Kyle Kaiser, 29th. Danica Patrick, 30th. 31st, Ed Jones. 32nd, Tuka Masato. 33rd, James Davidson. Ed Carpenter's led six times for 65 laps. Will Powers led three times for 54 laps. Tony Gallant's led 19 laps today. Graham Rahal, 12. Zachary Clayman DeMello, 7. 14 leaders, 28 lead changes. Anders, 6 cautions for 37 laps.
3: Yeah, and it's been a crazy one, both from a strategy perspective as well as a racing perspective. And looking at it right now, realistically, if this goes green all the way to the end, Oriol Servia, Stefan Wilson, and Jack Harvey, it's going to be near impossible for them to see this race through. Scott Dixon is going to be right on the bubble and going to be so difficult. But for Will Power, he's going full bore to the end, and he's caught Scott Dixon.
1: An update for from Oriol Servia. Let's get that in just a minute. Let's go to turn one. Nick Yeoman. Here comes Scott Dixon and Will Power.
7: Yep, as Anders mentioned, if those front three can't make it, then Scott Dixon might be the last one who can on fuel. The problem, though, Jake, is he's got a fast Verizon Wireless Chevrolet bearing down on the back of him. It's the battle for fourth with 17 to go.
2: That's exactly it. Let's reset what we're witnessing here. Scott Dixon, who had been conserving fuel and was going to wait until the last minute to really get on his giddy up, and now he's got to do exactly that and start to burn through some of that fuel. Will Power's right behind him.
21: Will Power trying to make the move as Scott Dixon is that car holding on to fourth place here at the Indianapolis Motor Speedway.
1: Not going to hold on to it for long, Nick Yeoman. He made that look awfully easy at the start-finish line.
7: Oh, he passed him like he was standing still, as Dixon's certainly going to have to go with a different fuel mapping. He's now going to fall into the clutches of Ed Carpenter, but it's Will Power now into the fourth spot, Jake, with three ahead of him trying to find every drop of fuel they can.
2: And those three are Oriol Servia, Stefan Wilson, and as well Jack Harvey, Mark James.
1: We do want to get an update on Oriol Servia from Rob Houghton.
5: The call from the team. They're doing whatever they can to crunch the numbers right now, but to be honest, they know they're going to need a yellow here. They're going to need one yellow, one caution, if they're going to be able to go the distance for Oriol Servia.
1: So for all intents and purposes, Ed, Will Power's in the catbird seat.
3: Yeah, he is indeed. I mean, undoubtedly, he's got a huge advantage here, and he barely needs to do any fuel save whatsoever. So, he's going to be in great shape here to the end, but the question is, obviously, can Ed Carpenter or anyone try to chase him down? And so far, Will Power, man's looking so strong.
1: Isn't it amazing the gamble we get down to the last 15 laps and how it, you know, your success or failure kind of depends on somebody else having an issue, some debris or something like that. Are drivers or spotters looking for any little piece of something on the track that they can try to sell a caution here?
3: Oh, for sure. And in the case of Oriol Servia and Stefan Wilson, I mean, again, they've got to be kicking themselves that they didn't stop that one additional time at their last stop. They had that opportunity. They circulated for quite a few laps there under caution, and they could have given themselves just that little bit of extra cushion. So they most definitely going to be kicking themselves.
1: So we're watching the car of Will Power now has a pretty comfortable advantage as he makes his way down the main straightaway. And what a phenomenal feat it would be, Anders Groen, if he's able to sweep the month of May.
3: Yeah, I mean, and I think right now he's looking really good to do just that. I mean, he's flying through the field, and it's just that beautiful feeling of when you know you don't have to do any fuel save or anything, that it's just so easy, because then the only thing you need to worry about is what's within your control, and that is just putting the car where it needs to be. And at the moment, man, he is just flying. Ed Carpenter now trying to chase down the car of Scott Dixon. I think that should be a fairly easy procedure, but then trying to catch Will Power, that's not going to be easy.
1: He's not made that move yet, talking about Ed Carpenter trying to reel him in, Nick Yeoman.
7: Yeah, that's the big problem for Carpenter, Rossi, Hunter Ray, Pagenaud. You would think they'd be able to dispose of Scott Dixon quickly. Jake, they haven't done it, and that's allowed Power to check out in fourth.
2: Yep, Will Power is indeed in fourth. We are watching to see if eventually, of course, he just inherits that lead if Servia Wilson and Jack Harvey have to come in.
21: And again, it's those three.
7: And we've got a car around. It's one of the ABC supply cars for AJ Foyt Racing. That is Tony Kanaan, who is spun exiting turn number two. It is a one-car accident. He has parked that car to the inside in the grass. Tony Kanaan is out of the race at Indianapolis.
1: Anders Groen.
3: Well, Oriol Servia and Stefan Wilson, thank your lucky stars for what just happened. Huge disappointment here for Tony Kanaan, but this could be exactly what Oriol Servia, Stefan Wilson, and Jack Harvey needed. And if this caution stays out for four or five laps here, they're definitely going to go to the end of this race. And then it's just a matter of how quickly will Power, with those fresher tires, dispose of them, and will he be able to get through. But we are getting down to it.
1: Another fan favorite with an issue. Danica, Elio, now Tony Kanaan. Caution here at the Indianapolis Motor Speedway.
22: From the Firestone Broadcast Booth at the Indianapolis Motor Speedway, this is the Verizon IndyCar Series.
1: 190 of 200 laps complete here at the Indianapolis Motor Speedway. Servia, Wilson, Harvey, they needed a caution. They got one thanks to Tony Kanaan. An update on their pit strategy, their chances to get to the end from Ryan Marine.
4: Mark, well, in the cases of Harvey and Wilson, they're not sure if this caution is going to be good enough. It appears both teams, at least last time I checked in with them, they're going to roll the dice and see if they can stretch that fuel to the end. Hopefully for them, this caution drags out a couple of extra laps. That's what they are holding their breath for here down at the north end of the pits.
1: More on the fate of Scott Dixon from Michael Young.
11: Chip Ganassi, the index finger and the thumb were barely separated. It's going to be very, very close for him to make it to the end.
1: Oriel Servia, Wilson, Harvey, Power, Dixon, the top five. Carpenter, Rossi, Hunter Ray, Pagano, Kimball, the top 10.
3: And it's all going to come down to a last-minute dash for the cashier, Mark James. And it's going to be interesting to see because, obviously, Will Power, Ed Carpenter, Rossi, Ryan Hunter Ray, no fuel save whatsoever required for them as they go back to green. So I wouldn't be surprised to see them just blow by the three cars up in the front. But obviously, you never know here, and it all depends on how effectively Oriel Servia, Stephen Wilson, and Jack Harvey were able to save fuel during their last run. And I wonder if the three of them and their crews won't be kicking themselves that they didn't just stop for that last opportunity to get some extra fuel in. They could have stopped roughly three laps later, the same lap that Scott Dixon did.
1: We know, we think we know what's going on in the pit box of Oriel Servia. Rob Howden will let us know for certain.
5: I've got the strategist Derek Davidson with me. Derek, 10 laps to go, 9 laps to go. Can you guys go the distance?
12: It's going to be tight, but we think we can. We were running around 10th to 15th, and we didn't figure we had a chance to win unless we tried something. So we're going to see what happens.
5: Good luck.
12: Thank you.
5: We're going to roll the dice here, guys. Oriel Servia trying to go to the end.
1: Day first.
0: And here with John Buslog, who, of course, calls the shots for the 12 of Will Power. John, how's this thing going to play out?
12: Not sure. We're hoping it goes green here pretty quick. Just so we have an opportunity to get ahead of these guys. We got a great car. He's been doing fantastic all day. The pit stops have been amazing. So I just, you know, I didn't need the yellow.
0: I heard a discussion between the spotter and Will about on this restart, do you go inside or outside? What was the definitive answer?
12: Well, that's going to be up to him. He's going to feel it out, and he wants this as bad as anybody. He's been so close. And, you know, he's going to do whatever he can.
0: We watch it. Good luck, John.
12: Thank you.
0: Will Power, fingers crossed down here in the 12th pit.
1: 33rd win of his career at the IndyCar Grand Prix. He's made 193 starts now, Anders.
3: And it's crazy to think that in the last decade, I think no questions asked, he's been consistently the fastest driver across all types of tracks. Started off with the street course as a specialty for him, but then he transferred all that knowledge and speed onto the ovals. And yeah, man, oh man, crazy to think that he's only got one championship to show for all that speed over the last decade.
1: Like the idea that they're clearing the lappers here with less than 10 laps to go and giving the leaders a chance to slug it out.
3: Yeah, I think that's a great, that is indeed a great opportunity here. And I think Will Power, unless something strange happens, should be able to carve his way through here.
1: So, we see a couple of cars peel off of the pits. That's the car of Zach Veach. But again, these are the guys that aren't in contention, and they're being moved out of the way so the leaders can essentially settle it. We are completing 192 laps as we speak, and all of this madness has unfolded over the last 190-plus laps, and it comes down to this.
3: And you can see Oriel Servia playing the strategy. He's going as slowly as he possibly can just to save every ounce of gas that he's got in that tank, and he's just going to, it's going to come down to it, isn't it?
1: Yeah, Nick Yeoman, you can almost walk down there and shake hands with him when he drives by. He's going so slowly.
7: I wouldn't want to give that a shot right now as he's super focused, but you're right. The pace extremely slow for Oriel Servia. Here's a reset out of turn two as we're about a half a lap to go. It's Servia, Wilson, Harvey. Those three hoping they can make it on fuel. And then, Jake, you've got Will Power. Interesting dynamic is the fact that Ed Carpenter and Alexander Rossi didn't clear Scott Dixon for fifth. So those guys aren't going to be able to probably get alongside Will Power on this restart.
2: Such likable stories all through the front of this field. The always gregarious and upbeat Oriel Servia, who serves as a pace car driver for this series when they're not here at Indianapolis. Then behind him, Stephen Wilson, his brother so likable, Stephen the same, Jack Harvey, trying to stay in that ride after James Hinchcliffe was booted out of it with the bumping. Mark James, here they come. We're about to restart it in Indianapolis.
1: Off of turn number four, Oriel Servia leads the field to the start-finish line. Steph Wilson is right there. He goes to the high side. They go side by side. Harvey wants to make it three wide.
7: They're going
1: to
7: go three wide into turn one, and Stephen Wilson's going to take the lead. Harvey moves into second. That kicks Servia back to third. Now Will Power's got a car to his inside. It's Scott Dixon that battle for fourth, but Stephen Wilson has taken the lead at Indy.
2: Stephen Wilson's brother, Justin, was the 200th man to lead the Indianapolis 500. Stephen Wilson trying to carry on that legacy and take the checkered flag. He's got Jack Harvey just behind him. Then Oriel Servia on Will Power.
21: Stephen Wilson did not race here in Indianapolis a year ago. He now leads turn four by about a four-car length advantage over Jack Harvey.
1: Pretty good runoff of turn number four. He and Harvey starting to step out a little bit. Meanwhile, Will Power going side by side with Oriel Servia. He dispatches him for the third spot.
7: Here comes the arguably fastest car in the race. It's Will Power around the outside of Oriel Servia, easily picking up that third spot. Now Power starts to hone in on Jack Harvey. He'll be about four car lengths back out of two.
2: Couple of Brits hanging on with Will Power charging down him. Right now it is Jack Harvey in the second position. Steph Wilson the leader. Power started to look towards the bottom of that Harvey machine. Couldn't make the move. Wilson still leads into four.
21: Stephen Wilson in the driven to save lives Honda still has the lead. About a 10 car length advantage out of turn four.
1: Will Power with a great run off of turn number four. He's starting to draw a bead on Jack Harvey. He catches him into turn number one.
7: And he's going to take a look to the outside, but he's not close enough. Power will have to duck back in line right behind Harvey. That's big for Wilson as his lead has grown to about eight car lengths. The battle for second is on, though, out of turn number two.
2: Stephen Wilson is saying, guys, slug it out, slug it out. Just give me clean air up front. Just give me enough fuel to finish it. Stephen Wilson now starting to extend an eight car length advantage over Jack Harvey. Will Power is right behind Harvey into three.
21: In only his second race, Stephen Wilson has about a 15 car length advantage, but now Power is closing in on Jack Harvey.
1: And with that, an update to pit road. Ryan Marine, we see the front two coming onto pit road.
14: Here comes Stephen Wilson. Here comes Jack Harvey. The roll of the fuel mileage dice comes up empty. They're going to need a splash of ethanol to make it home from here, but awfully, awfully close. We were one caution away.
1: Question now, does Ed Carpenter have anything at all for Will Power? Power with a huge advantage. Jake Query at the midway point of the back straightaway.
2: Will Power is working his way now in towards turn number three. Power now works his way to the middle of the racetrack in that center group. Servia is behind him. That stands between Power and Ed Carpenter.
21: At the last possible moment, Wilson and Harvey went to pit road. That has set the table for Will Power.
1: And Oriel Servia now ducks onto pit road. So now Ed Carpenter goes to P2. But Nick Gilman, a huge mountain to climb with just a couple of laps left.
7: Ed Carpenter's shown incredible 1-4 lap speed all month, but he's going to have to find a ton here with 2.5 laps to go. Will Power down the back straightaway leading at Indy.
2: Will Power has been a bridesmaid in the Indianapolis 500. His bride, a native of the Circle City. Now Will Power trying to put it all together to get the checkered flag and take the swig of elk. He works his way through the north end.
21: Will Power with a dominant performance in the short shoot, well off the white line in turn four. A big lead over Ed Carpenter as he moves down the front stretch.
1: He's led over 3,600 laps in his career, and what a career it has been. A glaring hole on his resume, the Indianapolis 500. He comes to you, Nick Gilman.
7: He needs eight more perfect left-hand turns. Number one is in the books. He's catching some lap traffic. That is Charlie Kimball, but he's still got about 14 car lengths back. Will Power charging out of two.
2: And that asphalt on the backstretch, sometimes that silver blends in a little bit, but Will Power doesn't allow it to your eye because he pops, and he pops as the fastest car on the racetrack. Will Power entering turn number four.
21: It's the Verizon Chevrolet, and again, he's going to meet some lap traffic as he exits turn number four with a big advantage on Ed Carpenter.
1: White flag is in the hand of Paul Blevins. It greets Will Power as he crosses the start-finish line and heads to turn one.
7: Will Power arcs it into turn number one from Toowoomba, Australia. Arguably the greatest driver of his era without an Indy 500 win. Jake Query, he is half a lap away. Will Power down the backstretch.
2: He has 30. 33 career victories. The word has always been that the 3.2 million bricks here reach out and they select their winner each year. Could it be that they reached into Australia in the form of willpower? Chris Denary, help bring him home.
21: His 11th 500 will be the best one. For the final time out of turn four, it's willpower.
1: Willpower's going to win the 102nd running of the Indianapolis 500-mile race. Ed Carpenter will finish second. Scott Dixon will grab third. Alexander Rossi fourth. Ryan Hunter-Reay completes the top five and Dave first. How about the celebration in the pit box of willpower?
0: Oh, it is pandemonium. I know that's a cliche, but this is quite a scene. John Buslaw, the entire group, their pit stops were superb, and they got it done here in the greatest race of the season. The Indianapolis 500, Liz Power is in tears. Everyone here in pit road just stunned but elated. Another victory for Roger Penske.
1: And Will Power gets out the broom and sweeps the month of May here at the Indianapolis Motor Speedway.
22: From the Firestone broadcast booth at the Indianapolis Motor Speedway, this is the Verizon IndyCar Series.
1: I get the fact we're supposed to be neutral, but I know you're crushed for your buddy Steph Wilson, but he gave it a hell of a ride today.
3: Yeah, he did indeed. But, man, honestly, that was Will Power's day for sure. He's been so strong the entire month of May. Absolutely chuffed for Will Power. Finally gets his big win here.
1: You know, you go back a few years ago, I mean, he essentially lost a championship 3 years in a row. Final race of the season, in fact, in all three situations. And this, boy, has to be such a huge relief for Will Power. Let's go to Rob Howden.
5: Ryan Hunter-Reay, a solid finish fifth for you. You guys, the team worked their tails off all race long to get that car better and better for you. Can you give us some of the story?
15: Yeah, we just didn't really have it in the end, but the problem was the lap traffic. Like, I don't know how Jay Howard, number one, was part of this race. Number two, how he stays out there all day running around 200. So that fried our fourth place finish. Had the lap to do that on that last sequence of pits and just didn't get to complete it because he was on a Sunday drive there in turn three and four. So that's about as good as we can do today. Dixon made it on fuel, which is a little bit of a lucky gamble, and go from there.
5: You sit back and think about the championship at all? I know it's the 500. You want to win it, but it's still great points going forward.
15: Yeah, no, it's a 500.
5: That's it. It's a 500.
1: So we're waiting to hear from the winner. And while we do so, let's go to Dave first, who has Ed Carpenter.
0: And here with Ed Carpenter up front throughout the course of the afternoon. Started from pole. Does not finish the way he wanted to, though. Looking back at this, what, if anything, went wrong for you, Ed?
16: I don't think anything went wrong totally. We had a great day. We ran out front all day, you know, put ourselves in a great position. If anything, probably in that kind of late volley of restarts, I was still same fuel and those guys were a little better than me on fuel. And the one time I had a really good run on Will, I backed off because I just wanted to draft on him. Then we kept getting yellows. So that's the one thing I wish I could have done different is just gone around him the chance I had and taken the track position and not worried about the fuel so much. But, it is what it is. At the time, it seemed like the right thing to do. Congrats to Will, Team Penske. Unbelievable how many of these things they win, but we'll get there someday.
0: Second place finish, though, at the end of the day, how big is that?
16: It's big. I mean, it's something I'll be happier about probably next week, but, you know, to be in a position and really good position all day to compete for the win and not get it hurts a little bit. But, we'll come back next year stronger.
0: And I can't wait to get to 2019. Ed Carpenter comes home second.
1: Brian Marine.
14: Speaking to Alexander Rossi here live on IndyCar Radio, from the middle of the final row to fourth, Alexander, how did you get it done?
17: It was a whole team effort by the whole 27 Napa Know-How crew, Andretti Autosport, Honda. Everyone was on their A game today. And, you can't help but think what we could have done from maybe 9th or 10th like we were hoping for. But at the end of the day, that's what we got. We maximized our opportunities, and I'm very happy for Will. I know he's been waiting for this for a long time.
14: Another solid run in Indianapolis from Alexander Rossi.
1: To victory lane and Michael Young.
21: One of his crew members just catapulted Will Power into the air.
23: Yes.
21: Will, walk us through that final restart. Congratulations.
23: Yeah, it was. I knew it had to be the restart of my life, and I just went for it, and I got nothing left. I'm exhausted from screaming.
21: I saw you come into victory podium or the victory lane, and you grabbed your face. Has it sunk in yet?
23: It has not. I can't believe this. I won the 500. I cannot believe it. Mark Miles shook my hand before, and every time he does, I win a race.
21: We talked about it on Friday, the chance that you had to win this race. Mom comes in. The chance for you to win this race, it was going to be this year. This car, this team, they did everything. The brother comes in, give him a hug. Everything happened right for you today.
23: It did. I had to fight for it, man. Like, had a good car, good restarts, excellent stops. I mean, the guys are the best in the business. We won the 500.
21: How about those Firestone Firehawks?
23: Awesome. I was wide open last lap.
21: Well, congratulations. You will forever be known as an Indianapolis 500 champion.
23: Oh, man. Thank you. Thank you.
1: Good stuff, Michael Young. Always is in victory lane in Indy. Let's hear from Scott Dixon.
0: Here with Scott Dixon, who comes home third in the 102nd running of the Indianapolis 500. Things got crazy there at the end, didn't
9: it? Yeah, it did. You know, we had to take a gamble. You know, we were struggling on the restarts there, and our first and second just seemed to be off. And we'd lose the momentum, and then, you know, I'd be a bit cautious going to one. And a couple of those guys, Rossi and Servia, got their high line working, which was pretty cool to watch. Obviously, I tried it a little bit later, and it started to work. It seemed like there was a ton of grip, especially in turns 3 and 4. But, yeah, man, it was a crazy race. Nothing, you always expect Indy to throw a bit of a twist there at the end, and it sure did. But congratulations to Will. You know, and Team Penske did a superb job all day, and it's a big deal, man, big deal.
0: What a race. Congratulations.
9: Thanks, man. Cheers.
0: Scott Dixon comes home third.
1: Another top 10 finish for Carlos Munoz. Rob Howden, he finishes seventh.
5: Think about the Indianapolis Motor Speedway that you like a couple of seconds and a seventh here today, another top 10. Talk about the story of your race. How did things shake down? I know that you didn't like that yellow that came with 40 laps to go. That kind of messed up your strategy.
13: Yeah, you know, like you say, it's another top 10 of my career. I think I only have one upside because of the penalty. Other races are just top 10 here in this track. I think what you heard me is the yellows in the end. I think we have really good strategy going on. Same with Ray Hall. I think we were in a really good place. I think on track, no. Also, I was a little bit chicken out on the restarts, you know. I think it's because I'm not up to speed. It just only one off that hurt me a little bit on these restarts. I was a little bit, like, cautious, so some people overtook me. But in the end,

0: I just want to put my hat off to Chevrolet and the whole team Penske. Obviously, man, I'm so happy for Will. You know, we've been rival, we've been friends and teammates, and I know how he feels right now. So that's my next goal, and he has just accomplished that. So, you know, race car life accomplished, and it's gonna be a big weight off his shoulders. I'm honestly super happy for him. There's no better man than Will to win this race. So he's been through a lot, and honestly, today is all about him right now. It's not about me.
1: Thank you very much, Simon Pagenaud.
2: Takuma Sato completes 46 laps, finishes 32nd, and Anders Krohn, he was among those to go into victory lane just now and shake the hand of Will Power. Pure class.
3: Yeah, it is indeed, and it just shows you how appreciative he is of this moment and the class that Will Power is and that he did today. And yeah, let me tell you, Will Power, I mean, from the get-go of the race, you could tell he was a contender, but it's just the way he was able to stay out of trouble and know when to pick his aggressive moments. I think that's what really was the key to his race. And I mean, it was crazy just listening to the interview from Ed Carpenter there and just how calm he is. And he just finished second at the right. Indy 500. He just did 200 laps at the Indianapolis Motor Speedway. And he's as calm as if he just came out of a Starbucks in the morning.
2: Rob Howden, we typically don't talk to 15th place finishers, but I think we should today. Steph Wilson.
4: We got to spend some time with Steph Wilson. My friend, what a run for you. Obviously, coming in here after what happened last year, handing your ride over to Fernando Alonso, it's your ride, it's your machine, it's your team. And to lead at the end there, unbelievable.
5: Yeah, no, it was almost a dream come true, but I'm still so happy with that result. I mean, you know, finishing 15 doesn't look great, but on the sheet. But considering we kind of threw the dice there and we were going for it, and I knew that in clean air we were fast enough. You know, I felt like we passed Will earlier in the race to get my lap back, so I really felt strong out front. And you know, leading that lap there or two laps and whatever it was, just felt amazing. You know, just kept thinking, you know, if only a yellow would come out. You know, but we didn't get that today, and you know, I'm just happy that we finished the race. We did all 200 laps after 2 years out of the car. It's about, you know, as good as we can hope for, and I just want to get back here next year. I don't know what the future holds for me. I got nothing now, nothing planned, no security, so I don't know what's going to happen. I hope I can come back next year.
4: Well, I think you just showed everybody exactly what you are made of. Congratulations.
5: Yeah, I just want to say it's been just an incredible month. Thank you.
4: Well done, guys. Stephen Wilson, incredible run here today. Of course, he and his team working together the entire time, Mark James, just to get that car the way he needed it to be. He said he was really good in clean air and got a chance to lead a couple of laps at the very end. Just needed that one last yellow.
2: Let's go back to victory lane one more time, and Michael Young.
6: CEO of BorgWarner, James Verrier, joins us. Well, we found out one thing, James. Milk is very slippery. A long and storied history with BorgWarner, this Indianapolis Motor Speedway. What a wonderful day.
7: What an incredible day. I just love it, you know. I'm just in there, and the thrill and the excitement, it's amazing. And every year you do it, it just kind of gets better. But there was a lot of milk in there. That guy's excited, really excited.
6: Talk about this trophy, BorgWarner, the history of this great company and this great event.
7: Yeah, it's just so special. You know, that we've had the trophy since 1936. So it's a long, long, long, long history. And it's just an honor, you know, to put our name on that trophy and everything that it embodies, the wonderful Indy race, the innovation technology. It's just, oh man, it's just speechless.
6: When will the likeness of Will begin? When does that process begin for the fans?
7: It starts tomorrow morning. So he'll be out here at the track, and Will Behrens, the sculptor, and I will be here, and he'll be photo shooting right tomorrow morning to begin the process. So it's on time. It's cool.
6: Thank you so very much for everything BorgWarner does for this great Indianapolis Motor Speedway.
7: Thank you. It's a real pleasure. Thank you very much.
6: CEO of BorgWarner, that's James Verrier, guys.
2: Great stuff, Michael Young. Thank you. And our thanks to James Verrier spending time with us in the chaos that is Victory Lane. I think we would be remiss, despite the fact we had a couple of guys improve 20-plus positions on the day. The mover of the race, got to be the guy that got to Victory Lane. So congratulations, our BRP mover of the race, Will Power.
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2: 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Your full field rundown, Will Power, your winner. Ed Carpenter was second. Scott Dixon, third. Alexander Rossi, fourth. Ryan Hunter Ray, fifth. Simon Pagenaud, sixth. Carlos Munoz, seventh. Joseph Newgarden, eighth. Robert Wickens, ninth. Graham Rahal, tenth. J.R. Hildebrand, 11th. 12th to Marco Andretti, 13th to Mateus Laist, 14th Gabby Chavez, 15th Steph Wilson, 16th Jack Harvey, 17th Oriel Servia, 18th Charlie Kimball, a lap down, 19th Zachary Clayman DeMello, 20th Spencer Pigott, 21st Connor Daly, two laps down, in 22nd Max Chilton, and Zach Veets was 23rd. Seven laps down, Jay Howard finishes 24th. Following cars out of the race, 25th Sage Karam, or 25th Tony Kanaan, 26th Sage Karam, 27th Elio Castroneves, 28th Sebastian Bourdais, 29th Kyle Kaiser, 30th Danica Patrick, 31st Ed Jones, 32nd Takuma Sato, 33rd James Davison. Attrition caught a lot of popular drivers out today.
3: It did indeed, and it was a way crazier race than I think any of us had anticipated. Everyone talked in the running up to the race that it was going to be so difficult to pass here that it could make for a bit of a dull race, but it was anything but. I mean, it was a spectacular race from a racing perspective, but also from a strategy perspective. Could have had a real surprise winner this year for sure.
2: It just heartbroken for those guys that, you know, Servia, Jack Harvey, Steph Wilson. They made the only play that they could, just came up but less than a gallon or two short.
3: And exactly, it's those types of things that you need to play, and you know, we've seen it so many times before, those strategies play out and actually work. So yeah, they had to roll the dice there, but in all honesty, this was Will Power's day. The way he ran all day long, just clean, always just managing traffic very smartly, executed pit stops brilliantly. This was his day, and glad to see him added to the list of winners.
2: You know, and I know, that he belongs among the best of all time ever to race for Roger, but let's face it, this solidifies that, doesn't it?
3: And this doesn't change anything, but exactly to your point, it does solidify it, and I think there's nothing different in Will Power now compared to where he was a year ago, 2 years ago, or 5 years ago. It's just that all those pieces have come together, and it's just a matter of, this is how difficult the Indy 500 is, the fact that it's taken Will the better part of a decade to get here.
2: We will hear from the historian of the Indianapolis Motor Speedway, Donald Davidson, and Paul Page when we come back.
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2: Will Power, your winner. 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Let's start, first of all, Paul Page. What a day at the Indianapolis Motor Speedway.
9: Are never two 500-mile races that are alike. This one just added to that tradition. We started saying it's going to be a mixed bag. Is it going to be tires or fuel? What's going to govern this race? Turned out everything it did. As we saw some of the great champions go by, you know, poor Elio looking for his fourth, Danica in her last race. But then it comes down to the end of this race. The crews are working hard and thinking, I got to tell you this, I'm not so sure if I was leading the Indy 500, my fuel was running out, I might just roll the dice. You never know. Quick yellow flag and you might still make it. But they made the decision they wanted to. Nevertheless, it's 93 degrees outside right now. And the only thing hotter than that is Will Power.
2: Yeah, no question. The guy swept the month, which is an incredible story. And as he said, solidifies him, I think, as one of the greats of all time, especially among that Penske Racing stable. Paul, a vastly different race than we've seen from a competition standpoint. Maybe not the drafting of the passing guys being set up as we saw consistently lap after lap after lap, but still a very compelling race.
9: Well, exactly. But, you know, with the passing, we said they were going to have to start early and think about it pretty hard. We saw a lot of that. I saw cars going into turn one from up here on the ninth floor of the Pagoda. I was pretty sure they weren't going to make it through. Somehow they just sorted it out right at the last second. But we had passing, and I think a lot of people said, whoa, you know, that was a great pass.
2: You know, Ryan Hunter-Reay had a great day. He finished his fifth, but yep. I think Ryan Hunter-Reay sums it up. You know, he's in contention, trying to get back into contention for a points championship. He doesn't want to talk about that today. He said, this is Indy. That's where this race is so very different.
9: Oh, it's set totally aside than any other race. This is the pinnacle. Everything else is just to get here. And you have to be good in the series just to come here, or in one other great series to come here. Once you get here, if you're a race driver, you look like, let's take Mario Andretti, Daytona 500 winner, Indianapolis 500 winner, world driving champion. The most important part of that for him is the Indianapolis 500 because it's considered the pinnacle and the top thing that you can put in your portfolio.
2: Well done today. Always a pleasure to have you.
9: It was great to be here, too. What a good race.
2: Thank you very much, Paul Page. Donald Davidson, your thoughts and impressions on this 102nd Indianapolis 500.
10: Oh, Mark, I don't know where to start. There was so much going on, and I spent 95% of the time looking at the scoring monitor instead of looking at the racetrack, which I could have. But Roger Penske extends his win record to 17. Ed Carpenter, great day, started on the pole, finished second, led the most number of laps. That's the second time that that's happened. In 2013, he had the most laps led in the race, and it was only 37 because so many different people had led that year. The front row all had good finishes. First, second, and sixth in no particular order there. When Stefan Wilson gave up his opportunity to drive in the race last year so that Fernando Alonso could come here and that he was guaranteed sponsorship for the following year, I thought, boy, I don't know, that could backfire. Not everything happens in racing the way that it's supposed to. So I was happy to see him back. Did I think that he was going to be leading at 195? No, I did not. Carlos Munoz, but bless his heart, what a wonderful run that was. Carlos Munoz, now six starts, five of them in the top 10. So that takes his average to 7.5. But Alexander Rossi has now finished first, seventh, and fourth. So his average is now 4. Is that the best ever for somebody running in their first two races or first three races? No. Bill Holland had second, second, and first. Elio Castroneves had first, first, and second. But first, seventh, and fourth, that's pretty impressive. So all kinds of other thoughts that we will as we get the stats together for later on, you know, more things will occur to me after we've gone off the air. But I do want to say, as I've said for the recent years, well, thank you, Mark James, but thank you, Sid Collins.
2: Absolutely. Very well put. Thank you, Donald Davidson. We'll get some final thoughts from our driver analyst, Anders Krohn, when we return to the Indianapolis Motor Speedway.
8: From the Firestone broadcast booth at the Indianapolis Motor Speedway, this is the Verizon IndyCar Series.
2: This day is quite simply a delight for race fans. Once the dust settles here, it'll be time to go racing at Charlotte Motor Speedway. The Performance Racing Network, heard on many of these same stations, will take you through the Coca-Cola 600 tonight. Let's get a preview from our good friend Doug Rice.
11: The green flag is scheduled to drop today at 6:15 for the 59th running of the Coca-Cola 600 here at Charlotte Motor Speedway. Kyle Busch's Toyota will start on the pole as he seeks his fourth win of the season and his first points-paying victory here at CMS.
12: Hopefully it sets us up well. You know, we've had some really good runs here in the past. We've been close. Unfortunately, just haven't been able to close the deal, I guess, in a points-paying race. So would look forward to being able to change that here this weekend.
11: Joey Logano, racing for Team Penske, will start on the front row as well. Denny Hamlin, Eric Jones, and Brad Keselowski round out the top five starters. The biggest story heading into this year's 600 involves NASCAR's hottest driver, Kevin Harvick, whose car failed to make it through pre-qualifying inspection. So if Harvick is out to win race number 6, he'll have to do it from starting position 39 in the 40-car field. One other footnote, four-time Coca-Cola 600 winner Jimmy Johnson will roll out 23rd. If Johnson fails to win today, it will mark a year since his last victory, as he is currently in the midst of a 35-race winless streak, the longest of his storied career. From Charlotte Motor Speedway for the Indianapolis Motor Speedway Radio Network, I'm Doug Rice.
2: Thank you, Doug. Look forward to your call a little bit later on for sure. Anders Krohn, our driver analyst, joins us for the final time. And can you breathe now? I mean, You were pretty jacked up when you got in here this morning.
3: Short answer, no. I'm gassed, man. I can only imagine what willpower. I mean, he was behind the wheel for 200 laps, but I felt like just trying to cover all the highs and lows of this race was just incredible. And I think we just saw so many layers to this race, and just another kind of solidification of why the Indy 500 is what it is. Because literally, until the last lap, you have no idea what's going to happen. And man, let me tell you, this has been one of the greatest moments of my life, being able to be up here and call this race, and I loved every minute of it, so thank you so much.
2: Our pleasure. The pleasure is indeed all ours. Well done. 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In the booth, our driver analyst, Anders Krohn, pit producer, Brian Livingston, our chief historian, Donald Davidson, and Paul Page. In the turns, Jake Query, Nick Yeoman, and Chris Denary. In the pits, Ryan Marine, Dave First, Rob Houghton, and Michael Young. Covering the garage and medical center, Dave Wilson. Our spotters today, Jeff Francis, Sean Doherty, Frederick Carlson, Alicia Hodup, Bruce Marine, and Richard Johnston. This is Mark James inviting you to join us next Saturday, June 2nd, at 3 p.m. Eastern for race number one on the streets of Belle Isle. It's the Chevrolet Detroit Grand Prix presented by Lear. 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

0: This is First to the Flag, a chance to catch up with the stars of the NTT IndyCar Series and share their stories, insights, and experiences about their first major open wheel victory. Here's Nick Yeoman.
1: Hello, and thanks for joining us for a special presentation from the IndyCar Radio Network. I'm Nick Yeoman. This is First to the Flag. We sit down with some of IndyCar's best drivers to take a look back at their first career IndyCar win, with broadcast highlights helping to tell the story. Today on First of the Flag, we look back at June 18th, 2000, and karts running of the Tenneco Automotive Grand Prix of Detroit on the raceway on Belle Isle. June of 2000 was a tumultuous time for open-wheel racing during the split. In the week leading up to the race in Detroit, karts president and CEO Andrew Craig had resigned, with Bobby Rahal being named the interim president and CEO. And as for the rival Indy Racing League, in June of 2000, their drivers and teams were busy licking their wounds after Chip Ganassi and Juan Montoya delivered a dominant performance as an interloper in the 84th running of the Indianapolis 500. On track in Detroit, all the attention was on Montoya, who secured a pole position over Dario Franchitti. Behind Montoya and Franchitti on the starting lineup sat a pair of Penske teammates, the eventual 2000 Series champion Gilles Deferrin on the outside of row two, and on the inside, a 25-year-old Brazilian in just his third year of major open-wheel racing by the name of Elio Castroneves, who was desperately trying to jumpstart his first year with Team Penske. Entering the Detroit weekend, Elio had just one top-10 finish in his first six starts for the captain, so the pressure was on the jubilant driver from Sao Paulo, Brazil, to perform in the Motor City. On this episode of First of the Flag, you'll hear race broadcast audio from ESPN with former IMS radio anchor Paul Page on the call, as well as audio from the Kart Radio Network with Tom Michaels and Ned Wicker on the call of the opening lap of the 2000 Grand Prix of Detroit.
2: And here we are. We've got the cars coming down. Start finish down into turn one. Juan Montoya followed by Dario Franchitti, tucking in behind the two Team Marlboro cars. The number three car, that is Elio Castroneves, who is in the number three car, and then Gilles Deferrin. They head down into turn three. Here's a move by Max Pappas.
3: And Max Pappas coming up on the outside. He's battling Kenny Brack. He's around Kenny Brack and setting his sights ahead. We also got a good start. That's Oriol Servia in the yellow Telefonica car had a good start as well. So lots of jockeying for position here in the early going, Tom.
2: Continuing on, looking back in the field a bit, Roberto Moreno continuing to run strong there. He is right behind Kenny Brick. The rest of the field headed down that straightaway as they move their way down toward turn number seven. That is right there by the casino turns. Jimmy Vassar makes a move, gets around the car of Alex Tagliani, but back at the front of the field, as a matter of fact, back in the back of the field, Paul Tracy is trying to get around Adrian Fernandez in a great battle between guys who shouldn't be back there.
3: Well, indeed, Paul Tracy's had trouble qualifying all year long, but remember Long Beach, he came from 17th position to finish first. A great run for him on the streets, but right now he's just got his hands full at the battle in the back of the pack with Torres.
2: Continuing on, Juan Montoya with that lead, second place belonging to Dario Franchitti. Those two tied as far as the times went, as far as qualifying went, right there at the top. You just don't expect that kind of a thing to happen, but here we go, watching as those two guys battle at the front.
1: Montoya would have no problem leading the entire first stint to Detroit, as Franchitti and Castroneves would give chase. On the first round of stops, a long pit stop for Franchitti's Team Green crew would be the opening Castroneves needed to move into second with 55 laps to go. The second round of pit stops, however, would be anything but routine, as Elio and his teammate Gilles Deferrin would pit on the same lap with a host of other cars, with the leader Montoya coming in the following lap.
2: Here's Larry Henry.
4: Yeah, we've got Elio Castroneves. He'll hit his pit stall first. Gilles Deferrin's got to go around and make the sharp right hand into his pit stall. Both have come to a stop. Four tires going on Castroneves. Four tires now going on Gilles Deferrin to our right. No adjustments are being made on Castroneves. Waiting to see Gilles Deferrin. No adjustments on him. Castroneves out, still waiting for the fuel on Gilles Deferrin. Finally, they disconnect. He has to wait because Paul Tracy cut in front of him. Now we got him three wide going out of the pit area. Oh, let's hope they made it.
2: Right now, still three wide, and Paul Tracy's having a problem getting set up in the pits. They had to rock the car back and forth, and there has been a major problem there to Jim Murphy.
5: Well, the problem was when Paul got in, he had to get around Elio Castroneves, or Gilles Deferrin, but the problem is they got the car in at an angle, Then everything stalled. Now they couldn't get the fuel hoses hooked up. His day just went from bad to okay, now to just downright a mess. He's there waiting and waiting. He's still on the pit lane. He's waiting for all the fuel. They've got him hooked up. Now he's lit the tires. He's underway. But that was a horrible stop for Paul Tracy.
2: Well, it could have been a more of a disaster for a number of people simply because of what we saw there with those three wide coming out of the pits momentarily. But everything winds up okay, and we've still got Jim Murphy in the pits as Juan Montoya is in.
5: Here's your leader, Juan Montoya, comes screaming in, lights the tires up and the brakes. Everybody, Rob Hill and the crew at work. Everything nice and clean, new tires, engages the clutch. They've got him off the jack. They're waiting on the fuel. You hear the engine. They send him on his way, Juan Montoya.
1: With the pit strategy done and the checkered flag waiting in just 25 laps, it appeared smooth sailing for Montoya, who had built up a big lead over second-place running Castro Neves, along with DeFerrin and Christian Fittipaldi, whose battle for third was about to spill over right as Montoya's day would flip upside down.
6: So it's Montoya, Castro Neves. Roberto Moreno was able to slot into third place, and Mark Lundell, they've been reporting that he may have some problems. Juan Montoya gives up the lead only briefly. And Montoya slows down. Montoya heads for the pits. And Blundell gets in trouble. It looks like it's with Elio Castroneves and Christian Fittipaldi.
7: Now, I think that's Jill DeFerrin, actually, Paul.
6: That is DeFerrin. And Christian saying, what's up? Gary.
7: Apparently a problem with the rear tire. They are changing all four tires. They don't know if the differential may have broken somehow. So two conflicting reports. No, the official says no. Ganassi now telling him no.
8: They're looking at the half shaft there, Gary.
7: Montoya was saying the car feels really weird. If there's something wrong with the half shaft, that would explain weirdness.
8: You could see the inner ball joint, the inner rings there that hold the half shaft to the gearbox have come apart.
1: The misfortune for Montoya would be exactly what Castro Neves and Team Penske needed. And after surviving a couple late restarts and a charge from Max Pappas, Elio would stare down career win number one.
2: Looking for the white flag. Jim Swintel says the white flag is out. One lap to go. And waiting for Max Pappas there. He is quickly down for a note to Jim Murphy.
5: Well, I'm down here in the middle of Team Penske, and it's like standing in the middle of a time bomb watching the counter click down. They picked up the white flag that time by. The cheering started. The party began. Now they're back to holding their fingers, crossing their toes, and simply just not breathing. They can't wait. They love this kid. Everybody loves this guy. This is going to be an extremely popular victory. Just a few more corners left for Elio Castroneves.
9: So many times last year, he was so very fast. He won poles. He ran quickly for Hogan Racing, but it was not to be. It was always a DNF, some kind of a mechanical, but right now, he's very, very close to picking up his first kart victory, and I think among kart fans, it'll be very popular if that happens.
2: Right now, working the casino turns one last time. It's the number three Marlboro Penske car. Two Penskes were up there in the top three for much of this race. Gilles DeFerrin came a cropper of another car's incident. But right now, the team's colors are being held and held well by the young man from Brazil. Works it down through turn 11, then 12, turn 13, and one more, and he will see the twin checkered flags from Jim Swintel. Jim Swintel is eyeing the number three car. Here it comes, twin checkered flags, the winner of the Tenneco Automotive Grand Prix of Detroit. That is Elio Castroneves. The race has been run, and the race has been won by Elio Castroneves, who is as excited as any victor I have ever seen, I believe. He popped out of the car as it came to a stop, ran to the fence, and just was high-fiving people through the fence, which is not necessarily the easiest thing to do, Ned Wicker.
9: No, it isn't, but what the jubilation goes, he just jumped out of the car, he's climbing the fence, and celebrating with his fans.
7: This is bedlam down here. We knew it would be nothing other than that. They're trying to get him over here to the victory podium. Ina Bronin, who of course runs the Marlboro Racing program, had a surprise birthday party Friday night. Her weekend has been capped off now in great fashion. Tim Sindrick, new to this team, whispering in the ear of Helio. Now his sister, who is here, who's on a cell phone, tears of joy, the change of hats. They want to get you up here on the podium where everybody can see you, Helio, but I know that you've got to be savoring this moment like none other in your racing career. He's talking to somebody here. His native country, I'm sure. It's got to be his family. We're going to follow him up here.
10: Okay.
7: Oh, man. You live for times like this, and we share it. And I'm not I'm not so proud that I can't admit that. As he comes to his knees in front of us here now to acknowledge the roar of the crowd, the photographers, the emotion in this man has been bottled up. We told you he hadn't said anything the last 10 laps. Elio, let's talk about this particular moment. What does it mean to break through and now savor your first victory in championship auto racing competition?
10: I don't know. I'm feeling great. I have to thank so many people. Of course, Marlboro, Honda gave me a great engine, Firestone. Of course, I have to thank all my sponsors. I thank you, Roger, and my family to support me. I did it.
7: When you stopped out there and you ran and you jumped up on the fence, you were saluting the fans. What a great way to acknowledge their backing.
10: I tell you, man, it's just me. I hope I keep all the same, and I hope all the fans still support me. I mean, I don't believe, but I believe, actually, because it happened. So just thank you, everybody. Thanks.
7: In a race where so many bizarre things happened, we had a tear-off go through a turbocharger. We had a half-shaft break on another car. You had a brake duct sidelined. Another guy, a pit injury. You had to be concerned about a variety of things. Gearboxes taking a pounding, brakes. What was your biggest worry today?
10: Well, I was taking care of fuel. Fuel was the basic, a lot of things. Team Cindric told me, save fuel since the beginning of the race, and I did it. And, of course, I would like to have a challenge with Juan. I feel sorry what happened, but hey, I'll take it. This is happening, I'll take it.
1: 94 podiums, 55 poles, 31 wins, and 4 triumphs at Indianapolis later. It's one of the best careers in the modern era of open-wheel racing, but Elio admits June 18th, 2000 will always stand out as one of the most special days in his career for a multitude of reasons.
11: Yeah, I think I started P3 or P2. I don't remember the start, but I was in top three. And I think it was me and Montoya was actually battling, and his car just broke something, a CV joint or something. A yellow came in, and we just started going. And all of a sudden, finally, I'm leading the race. I know Max Pappas was second. And I'm like, all right, I got this. I just got to hit the marks, make sure everything is fine. And as soon as I crossed the finish line, oh, man, it was I couldn't. I just want to get out of the car as soon as possible. And I was supposed to go to the victory circle. They did say that on the driver's meeting, but obviously I did not understand or I didn't ask any question. So what happened is, subconscious that 1999, my car broke down right at the finish line. I guess I ended up stopping there, probably because last year, the year before, I stopped it. But when I look around, I didn't see the cameras or mechanics or the team. Nobody was there. I was like, but I look at my left, the crowd was going crazy. And I turned out that situation, which was a mistake, to celebrate with the fans. And I remember, like yesterday, I can see on the other side of the fence, fans are like, some are excited, some are like, what the heck is this guy doing here? It was really cool. And back then, Bob Rahal was the president of CART, and he's like, man, that was a great celebration. But they did say in a driver's meeting, whoever did not show up at the victory circle or follow the protocols would get a fine. And Joel Heisley was the person that was representing CART back then. And I did write a check, but he in front of me ripped up the check and said, like, okay, you and Zanardi are the only ones I can celebrate, but that's it, nobody else. And turned out to be a great way of celebration.
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0: Direct from the Indianapolis Motor Speedway, this is Sid Collins with a complete coverage of the 1969 500-mile race. It's race day, May 30, 1969. The place, the world's greatest race course, the Indianapolis Motor Speedway, scene of this 53rd running of the fabulous, famous 500. This is the day when racing fans all over the world rev their pulses a bit faster, anticipating this granddaddy of all speed classics. Indianapolis, the culmination of a year of trial and error for mechanics to bring the very best equipment to this famous track. And for the drivers, for some at least, the climax of a lifetime of hope, dreams, sacrifice, work, sometimes despair, just to be here. To finally realize the end of a pilgrimage up through dirt tracks, midget races, crashing through fences, bouncing off walls, driving jalopies, modified stockers, sprints, on and on to the Mecca for the men who race, here, Indianapolis. The best in the nation are here, some from around the world, and we're here to tell you about them and what they do today. The track here beneath us is ablaze with color right now. 33 of the most powerful racing cars ever assembled, spread out beneath us in a kaleidoscope of shapes and sizes, and the men who drive them, pacing about, anxious to be strapped in, alone with their thoughts and their talents and beyond their way. Man appears to have a universal need to test himself, to prove that he is a man. When some people seem to tamper with their destinies, others come to watch. There's a bond the spectator feels with the man on the track. It almost seems that some men have a compelling need to thrust themselves beyond the limits. Such men are these, here, driving today in the 500. This is Sid Collins, speaking to you around the world for this 22nd consecutive year. And soon, my excellent crew of 11 veteran racing broadcasters will join me. At this moment, they're alongside their microphones all about this racing oval. We beam the sounds of this 500 to every spot on the face of the globe where English is spoken, over more than 950 radio stations, including the Armed Forces Radio Service and the Canadian Broadcasting Corporation. Over 100 million listeners are joining us now. Shortwave to Vietnam, wherever American military units are stationed. And now for the starting lineup listed by car number, driver's name, hometown, name of car, and type of engine, and I'll do it slowly so you can jot them down. Our first row on the pole, car number 6, driver A.J. Foyt, Jr. of Houston, Texas, the Sheraton Thompson Special. It's a Coyote chassis and a turbocharged Ford engine. Car number 2, the inside of the front row, Mario Andretti, Nazareth, Pennsylvania, the STP Oil Treatment Special, a Hawk chassis, turbocharged Ford is the engine. On the outside of this fastest front row in history, car number 1, last year's winner here, the current national champion, Bobby Unser, Albuquerque, New Mexico, the Bardal Special, a Lola, turbocharged Offenhauser engine. Second row, a rookie, number 66, Mark Donahue, Media, Pennsylvania, Sunoco Simonized Special, a Lola, turbocharged Offie. Number 12, Gordon Johncock, Hastings, Michigan, the Gilmore Broadcasting Special, Gerhardt chassis, turbocharged Offenhauser engine. On the outside of the second row, number 82, Roger McCluskey, Tucson, Arizona, the G.C. Murphy Special, Coyote, turbocharged Ford. 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The fourth row, number 48, Dan Gurney, Santa Ana, California, Olsonite Eagle, Eagle chassis, stock block, turbocharged Ford. Number 44, Joe Leonard, last year's pole sitter, from San Jose, California, city of Daytona Beach, Eagle, turbocharged Ford. Number 40, Art Pollard, Medford, Oregon,
1: 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Number 36, Johnny Rutherford, Fort Worth, Texas. Patrick Petroleum Eagle, an Eagle, turbocharged Offie. On the outside of the sixth row, number 15, Bud Tinglestad, Speedway, Indiana. Vels Parnelli Jones Ford, Lola, turbocharged Ford. The seventh row, number 22, Wally Dollenbach, East Brunswick, New Jersey. The Sprite Special, Eagle, turbocharged Offie. Number 4, Lloyd Ruby, Wichita Falls, Texas. 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Number 29, Arnie Knepper, Belleville, Illinois. 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Number 9, Mel Kenyon, Lebanon, Indiana, Crony Grain Transport Special, Gerhardt, turbocharged Offie. 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Number 98, Bill Vukovich, Fresno, California, Wagner Lockheed Brake Special, Brake Fluid Special, the Mongoose Chassis Turbocharged Offie Engine. Number 62, a rookie, George Fulmer, Arcadia, California, the Retzloff Chemical Special, a Cheetah Chassis, Turbocharged Ford is the engine. The 10th row, Bruce Walkup, a rookie, number 16, Downey, California, Thermo King Auto Air Conditioning Special, Gerhardt, turbocharged Offie. Number 95, Jack Brabham from Sydney, Australia, Repco Brabham. 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And also the chassis built by Jack, and that's the name of their car. Number 57, Carl Williams, Grandview, Missouri, the STP Gasoline Treatment Special, Gerhardt, turbocharged Offie. The 11th row, number 21, Larry Dixon, Marietta, Ohio, Bryant Heating and Cooling Special, Volstead chassis, turbocharged Ford. Number 97, Bobby Johns, Miami, Florida, Wagner Lockheed Brake Fluid Special. It's a Shrike chassis, turbocharged Offenhauser engine. And the 33rd starter, a rookie, number 92, Peter Revson, New York City. Repco Brabham, a Brabham chassis, a turbocharged Offenhauser engine. The overall average speed of the entire field, 166.295 miles per hour. Well, now the 1969 Indianapolis 500 is about to start, and of the 33 starters this year, 20 have chosen Autolite spark plugs to get them through this race. It was practically the same story last year and the year before. You know, these Indy racing cars can cost $50,000 or more to build, and most of the hottest ones use Autolite spark plugs, just like the ones you buy for your own car. Now, why low-priced Autolite plugs in such high-priced racing cars? Because there are no better spark plugs, not at any price. Winning drivers like A.J. Foyt, Mario Andretti, and Bobby Unser know it, and so should you. Shouldn't this kind of spark plug be in your kind of car? Take a tip from these experts. Next time, ask for Autolite, the only name you need know for spark plugs, batteries, filters, shock absorbers, and complete ignition systems. This has been a very unusual month here. For the first time in history, the first 2 days of the trials were completely rained out. Not one single qualifier finished his run. There was one young man who will relive May 17, 1969 for a long time. He is Leon DeRay Jigger Saroy. And through the luck of the draw, he was first in line to qualify on the run for the pole. His first three laps were in the 161 bracket, and his owner felt that would be too slow to make the race. Now, under normal conditions, perhaps, he would have been right. And the last-minute scramble for a spot found several cars in the 160 bracket, so it turned out that Saroy would have held that pole position to start the race today had he taken it. To add insult to further injury, he never did get the speed up again and didn't qualify for any spot and isn't in the field today. Colin Chapman, head of Team Lotus, withdrew his cars last Sunday after announcing a possible faulty metal wheel hub. This was the first time ever that Chapman withdrew cars from any race. With the cars went Graham Hill, one-time winner here, and Jochen Rindt. Hill won the 66-500. Of the 33 qualifying cars, it seems the Offenhauser engines have made their way back today. A few years ago, as some said, the Offie days were over. But this morning, we have 19 turbocharged Offies, 11 turbocharged Fords, 2 Brabham Repcos built by one-time world champion Jack Brabham, 1 Gurney Ford worked over skillfully by its driver, Dan Gurney. In the competition for tire supremacy, Goodyear has 25 cars riding on their product out of 33, and there are 8 on Firestone. 20 of the cars are Autolite equipped out of 33, champion plugs being used by 13. And the front row qualifier is the most formidable in my memory. Among them are 8 national championships. A.J. Foyt has 5, Mario Andretti has 2, Bobby Unser is the current king. Foyt, whose Sheraton Thompson special is owned by S.D. Murphy and Bill Anstead, is trying to become the very first man in history to win this race 4 times. 3-time winners, in addition to A.J., are Wilbur Shaw, Louis Meyer, and Maury Rose. Foyt and Bobby Unser are the 2 former winners running today. They're 2 former world driving champions in Jack Brabham and Dennis Holm. The withdrawal of Graham Hill left us without one more former winner and another world driving king. A correction may be in order if I did inadvertently say that Peter Revson's car was a turbocharged Offie. It is not. It is a Repco engine with the Brabham chassis. Peter Revson, number 92, starting 33rd. Now, alongside the beautiful white Camaro SS convertible pace car at the starting line, let us pick up Luke Walton.
2: At the pace car now with the driver, 1960 winner Jim Rathman, and the marshal of the start, Tony Hullman. Jim, this is your first time to drive the pace car. Do you have anything different in mind from what has been done previously?
3: No, just a good, fast, safe start.
2: And Tony, what are the factors that make for a good, clean start?
4: Well, I believe the factors are that we do expect the cooperation of the drivers, and it's been given to us, and we expect to have a constant speed maintained for a lap and a half or so till we come out of the fourth turn on the second lap, at which time we will try to pull away from them, in ahead of them, and come into the pit at about 120 miles an hour, and the race will be on.
2: Thank you, gentlemen. Have a good ride and a perfect start.
1: Luke Walton will be picking up Tony Holman's famous words to start the engines in a few minutes. Incidentally, Tony has a bad cold. He told me a little while ago. He picked it up yesterday and suffering from a bit of laryngitis, so we'll bear with him when he screams out that call. Celebrities here today include, I will hold that back. We have the playing of our national anthem.

The wonderful Purdue University marching band playing the national anthem here as some 300,000 fans stand at revered attention. We'll be back now with more of the build-up for the start of the 500 in just 1 minute. Now stay tuned for the greatest spectacle in racing. Among those here today in the grandstands and hovering about the pit areas, we have Senators Birch Bayh and Vance Hartke of Indiana. Our Governor Edgar Whitcomb and his wife Pat. Our old friend Benson Ford is hearing us today on his boat floating somewhere. We miss Benson being here. Here or hearing us with Autolite are Paul Tippett, Ed Stroh, Danny Ames, and Art Garner. And from Goodyear, Rusty Young, Vic Holt, John Kelly, and George Lennox. Now we're having taps played.

Moment of serious silence here as the combined U.S. Armed Forces Color Guard plays Taps, a tribute to the honored war dead on this Memorial Day as it's celebrated here. We also have with us in this crowd Chuck Kearns, Bob Lane, Bill Newkirk, and Ray Pavlik, and Bill McCrary from Akron, from Los Angeles, sports columnist Jim Murray, Wig Tycoon, Paul Sykinoff, Jack McFarlane, Wes Mahaney, Don Wilson from Atlanta with Sprite is here, Dave Blackman and Basil Bacon of STP, Shirley Murphy from Birmingham, Michigan, and Bill Anstead of Indianapolis, A.J. Foyt, the car owner's poll position winner this year in the crowd, Haas of Bonanza is here, Kirk Douglas, O.J. Simpson, astronaut John Glenn, three-time winners Maury Rose and Louis Meyer in this crowd, Miss Universe and John Millis, Jack Bell with Chevrolet, Father Paul is now in Thule, Greenland. He was our track chaplain, Father Hank tells me. Now we're having back home again in Indiana.

0: be here to tell us.
1: 33 bands have paraded around the track. The 500 Festival International and National celebrities have toured the race course, each sitting atop the back seat of a convertible. Myriads of balloons have been released. The song has been sung and the pre-race activities are over. Comes now the zero moment. We're in the pace car with Tony Hullman and Jim Rathman on the track alongside the pylon. Directly behind the pace car is assembled the most formidable armada of racing cars ever devised and created by man, aligned in the traditional pattern of 11 rows of three. As the seconds are measured off toward the signal intonation by Mr. Hullman, all the stops in the book of drama are pulled out in one breath. These few seconds are packed with expectation. 33 race cars, each a masterpiece of racing elegance and precision, each glistening in the brand new multi-hued coat under the Hoosier sun. Many of them compete only here in the 500. 33 men seated in parked cars. Some converse with their pit crewmen. Some look straight ahead, apparently oblivious to their surroundings, perhaps undergoing a mental rehearsal of their schematism for reaching a black and white checkered flag flashing 500 miles in the distance. This is how the 500 begins, and now we are ready for the president of the Indianapolis Motor Speedway to set it in motion. Here is Tony Hullman.
2: Now, race fans, it's time for those important words from Mr. Hullman.
3: Gentlemen, start your engines.

0: The pace car pulls away. A Chevrolet Camaro SS convertible. Retired race driver Jim Rathman at the wheel. Rathman won the 1960 500 after losing just the year before by 23 seconds to Roger Ward. Rathman was runner-up three times in 10 tries before he finally got that checkered flag. He also won the Monza Italy 500-mile race in 1958. Other famous pace car drivers have been Barney Oldfield, Captain Eddie Rickenbacker, Wilbur Shaw, Sam Hanks, Harry Stutz, Tommy Milton, Maury Rose, and Ralph DePalma. With Jim in the pace car are Tony Holman, Speedway president, astronaut Pete Conrad, who may someday be on the moon. We're still trying to get a car away down here. 32 of the 33 are gone. Len Sutton, who is it?
1: That's Leroy Yarborough, car number 67. They're working feverishly on it. I see that they're bringing up a new starter, and I believe that must be their problem.
0: Borrowing a few thoughts from Russ Olney's fine book, Daredevils in the Speedway, as we see these cars pull away each year, a montage of memories of the 500 flash before our eyes as this parade lap of cars moves out. We think of Eddie Sachs, the clown prince of racing, Gentleman Johnny Parsons, the mad Russian Bill Vukovich. There goes Leroy Yarborough. His car seems to be moving now. Ralph DePalma, the most famous loser. Another young man who lost, Bobby Marshman. Alan Heath, the man who came back. Ted Horn, a racing legend. Maury Rose, the quiet man with the mustache, the pipe, and the lead foot. Parnelly Jones and his car Calhoun. Louis Meyer, three-time winner and offie builder with Dale Drake. Pete Napolo, a very fast mechanic, who's alongside us outside the booth today, as a matter of fact. Wilbur Shaw, the winner who became boss. A.J. Foyt, today's king of speed. Mario Andretti, a rookie national champion. Tony Holman, the man who saved the brickyard from obscurity. These are names that pass before our memory as these cars encircle the oval today. And Yarborough seems to be still having trouble, and he's being pushed in the number one turn.
1: Yes, I believe this is a repeat performance from a few years back when I believe it was Jimmy Bryan who had trouble leaving the line on the 1958 race. He had to be pushed down at the end and back into the pit area where they're going to work feverishly to try to get him ready in time for the start. Back to you, Sid.
0: Well, there won't be time, I'm sure, for an alternate. Rick Muther's car should be the alternate car, but if they didn't get him on before the race began, he won't be out there now. The man with the greatest nerve and speed will grab this first lap prize of $150 in every lap thereafter. And here they come down the main straightaway toward the number one turn. And Mike Ahearn is standing by for the eighth year to pick them up. Come in, Mike.
2: Thank you, Sid. And from high above the South Vista Grandstand, we get an absolutely majestic view of this field, sweeping gracefully now into turn number one, led by the Camaro pace car. And right behind the fabulous front row, the bright orange Coyote of A.J. Foyt, the scarlet mount of Mario Andretti, and the golden black checkered car defending champion Bobby Unser. Everybody in perfect order, save Leroy Yarborough, of course, who couldn't get started. They're at turn number two now, and Howdy Bell, pick them up.
3: Thank you, Mike. We're right here on the outside wall, just about 30 feet from these cars as they come through this turn. We're about two-thirds of the way through the turn, and the front rows are just going by us. We pick up the third row, where we see the dark blue car whose second-place finisher last year, Dan Gurney. Joe Leonard in the golden black number 44, last year's pole winner. Art Pollard in that red machine. Then Jim Malloy. Sonny Yates, the rookie, in the blue car. And George Schneider in another orange machine. Ronnie Bucknum. Johnny Rutherford in that bright red car in the sixth row. And Bud Tinglestad on the outside in that sixth row. And they're up the backstretch to Doug Zink.
0: Doug, let me interrupt you for a moment. Watch for Leroy Yarborough. He just came out of the pits. And tell us when he joins you. Go ahead, Doug, in the back.
3: All right, thank you, Sid. They're racing up toward turn number three. They're in good order now as they're entering turn number three. Now here comes Leroy Yarborough joining the back of the pack. Ron Carroll in turn three.
4: All right, Doug, and what a spectacular array of color as they go by us. Back in the field, the deep blue eagle of Denny Holm, a great name in racing, Billy Vukovich, the bright red Reg of Carl Williams. Now the final turn before the flying start, turn four and Jim Shelton.
5: Ron, thank you very much. Everybody is up. It's a rare sight for any person anywhere. I believe unequaled in any other sporting event. Great drivers with beautiful experience.

0: Backstretch. Thank you, howdy. Mario Andretti leading with A.J. Foyt right behind him as they stream by the backstretch here toward turn number three and Ron Carroll.
1: And Mario Andretti dives low into this number three turn, goes by A.J. Foyt, Roger McCluskey now in three, and fourth, Bobby Unser, Jim Shelton.
2: And a glow red car is still there. Number two, there he goes right now.
3: We're losing Jim's voice on number four. Mario Andretti is leading the pack as they come by the starting line. Directly behind is A.J. Foyt, followed by Roger McCluskey, Bobby Unser, and next comes number 66, Mark Donahue. Number one, Mike.
4: Yes, sir. Going by right now, Andretti opens up about a six or seven car length lead over A.J. Foyt. McCluskey and then Unser are falling back a bit. Howdy Bell, turn two.
0: Right now, through this turn, A.J. Foyt second, and McCluskey is third, Unser is fourth. It's Mark Donahue in fifth spot right now as they're in the backstretch and Doug.
5: All right, we've got Roger McCluskey pulling alongside A.J. Foyt as they go up the backstretch. Turn number three, Ron.
1: All right, Doug, and just a moment ago, Bruce Walkup went by me, and he was having a lot of trouble with that engine in car number 16. Marty Andretti still leading the way. Jim Shelton in four.
2: Here we come again. Still there.
3: Coming down the main stretch, Mario seems to have extended his lead somewhat. McCluskey has passed Foyt and their teammates, followed by Unser, and then stretching back number 8 and 66 in that order, Gary Bettenhausen, followed by Mark Donahue. Mike?
4: Yes, sir, just by me. Andretti does seem to be opening it up. McCluskey, then Foyt, and then Unser. Howdy Bell.
0: And they're right now, it's Mario Andretti, then McCluskey, Foyt, Bobby Unser. They have about a 100-yard lead over number 8, Gary Bettenhausen, and Mark Donahue, and then Gordy Johncock in that order. As they're coming through turn 2 beautifully, here's Doug Zink.
5: All right, thank you, Howdy. We noticed last time around, Billy Vukovich slowing down somewhat, and Peter Revson moving his way up through the pack. They're up to turn number 3 and Ron Carroll.
1: All right, and it's Roger McCluskey going by again, A.J. Foyt, Andretti still leading the way, and then Bobby Unser in fourth place, Jim Shelton.
3: Lou Palmer in the south pit. We pick up Jack Brabham making the first pit stop of the day, Lou.
6: Jack is in the pit right now, just coming to rest and raising both arms in the air and going, huh, with them in the Australian form, I suppose. The Repco Brabham car in the pit. He has the engine off, and now they're going to undo the back bonnet on the car, and that's always a bad sign here. So Jack Brabham is experiencing serious mechanical trouble. His running mate Peter Revson was not pressed too far up into the field, and they're going to take a look at the engine compartment on Brabham. This will take time, Sid.
3: We have a new record for the first lap, 162.543 miles an hour for the 2.5 miles set by Mario Andretti, eclipsing Joe Leonard's run in 1968. Now the number one pit on the north, Chuck Marlowe.
6: Right, Sid, and we have Bruce Walkup in up here in car number 16, Thermal King Special. He came in almost the same time as Brabham. As a matter of fact, Brabham passed him. Walkup sitting with his visor up. They're climbing underneath the car right now. He may become the second mechanical casualty of this race. Back to you, Sid.
3: Let's pick up the leaders again, Mike, in number one.
4: All right, Sid, here comes Andretti riding that track apron beautifully, followed by, now A.J. Foyt is at number two, and McCluskey is third, followed by Bobby Unser. How does it look to you, Howdy Bell?
0: Just beautiful as they come through this turn. Mario with two wheels below the white line as they're through turn two, with A.J. Foyt in second, Roger McCluskey third, and Bobby Unser fourth, and now here is Gary Bettenhausen in car number 8 in fifth spot. And then comes along Mark Donahue, followed by Joe Leonard, and then Art Pollard in car number 40. Doug Zink on the backstretch.
5: Thank you, Howdy. I wish that you could see Foyt and McCluskey racing up this backstretch side by side. They're up in three now in Ron Carroll.
1: All right, Doug, and it was back here on the third turn just a moment ago that A.J. Foyt got around Roger McCluskey, and that's why they're 1-2-3 right now. Jim Shelton in number 4.
7: All right, thank you very much, Ron. I up now number 2, 6, 82, and 1, and here is it.
3: We're still having a bit of trouble with Jim's microphone, so let's not call him again, in again, Ron, till we get it straightened out, because it's cutting in and out. Mario is holding the lead here, and Len Sutton, I think you would agree that it's quite an amazing accomplishment for Mario Andretti, who has his little time in this car before he qualified to take the lead of this race away from Foyt and Unser.
8: Yes, he has, but he has a great amount of confidence in his chief mechanic, Clint Bronner and Jim McGee, and their preparation efforts. I believe that he came on strong. As soon as he had crashed the other car, they were working feverishly on his two-wheel drive to get it ready for the race. And he's proven once again that he's not only a race driver, but he has a terrific crew behind him. Back to you, Sid.
3: But number 67, Leroy Yarbrough, was left at the lineup at the start of the parade lap, but Chief Stewart Harlan Fengler ordered the car to the end of the pit row, Attempts were made to start him, and he is started. He is running, and for a slow start, he's now running in 10th position. And John DeCamp, maybe you have some other rundowns for us of the standings right now as Foyt and Andretti come by, and Foyt takes Mario Andretti. Let's take number one turn first. Mike?
4: Okay, Shane, yes, Foyt does dive low. He's in front of Andretti. Andretti just about a car length behind, followed by Roger McCluskey. They're challenging on the short shoot. Howdy Bell, we may have a pass.

0: there.
1: See them coming into this turn, but Foyt still maintains about a one-car lead over Mario Andretti with Roger McCluskey in third spot, but it may happen on the backstretch. Doug Zeke.
2: Up the backstretch. Foyt still leading, but Andretti pulling outside. He can't get around. Foyt in second. In third place is McCluskey. In fourth place is Unser racing toward third, three, and Ron Carroll.
3: All right, Doug, and it seemed like to me just a minute ago that Foyt was really picking it up coming into this number three turn, and that's where he was picking up his speed. Foyt is still leading. Andretti is second place. Now do you sit in the tower?
4: We have seen Mario and Foyt come by almost wheel to wheel as right in front of us, Bill Vukovic's car, number 98, is being pushed toward Gasoline Alley. It appears that car may be in serious trouble, if not out of the race right now. The backstretch and Doug Zink.
2: All right, thank you, Sid. We noticed Art Pollard in the number 40 STP car getting out of shape coming off of turn number two down here. He's moving very slowly. He's smoking. He's heading up toward turn three right now, Sid. Art Pollard in trouble. Sid, back to you.
4: Can you pick him up, Ron?
3: Yes, I can, Sid. He's coming up to me right now, and he is smoking very badly, hand in the air. Art Pollard going by us right now, and he looks to be in very serious trouble. A lot of smoke pouring out of that car. Back to you, Sid.
4: Again, trouble for Andy Granatelli, and we see Bill Vukovic walking in front of us right by the BorgWarner Trophy. His car obviously is out of the race. Officially, we'll tell you how many laps. It was less than 10 at number 98 ran. That was the Wagner Lockheed Brake Fluid Special, which appears to be the first car out of the race, and a man whose father won this race twice is now number 33 this year. Now Jim Shelton in turn number four.
5: Sid, I hope my microphone's all cleared up. I apologize, and Art Pollard is coming into the pits. That was the only message. Now back to you.
4: You sound good and clear, and I'm delighted because this is the 20th anniversary for Jim Shelton on this broadcast, on this turn. I certainly would hate for you not to hear him as one of our veterans. Well, this is a very unusual start for this race, I would say. Here comes number 40 in the pits already, Art Pollard, the STP oil treatment special. And, Len, I know you kind of gave Art some of his start in racing out there in Oregon, didn't you?
6: Yes, as a matter of fact, Art Pollard and I drove together for many years, a great competitor. He started a little bit late to come back here, but we're about the same age, and I kind of wish that I still had the racing enthusiasm that he has. Back to you, Sid.
4: Over to John DeCamp. We haven't called Johnny in yet for his analysis of the start and the action up to now.
7: Sid, Pollard was running ninth when he dropped out of the race just now for his first pit stop. The order of the cars crossing the line after the first eight laps was A.J. Foyt in car six, car two, Mario Andretti was second, car three, Roger McCluskey was in third place, car 82, I should say, car one, Bobby Unser was fourth, car eight, Gary Bettenhausen was fifth, car 44, Joe Leonard was sixth, car four, Lloyd Ruby was seventh. Ruby moved all the way from 20th spot at the start to seventh spot by the eighth lap. Leroy Yarborough in car 67 was running 8th. Mark Donahue, car 66, was 9th. Car 22, Wally Dallenbach, was 10th. 11th, car number 90, Mike Mosley. 12th, car number 12, Gordon Johncock. 13th, car 45, Ronnie Bucknam. And 14th, car number 9, Mel Kenyon. Sid, that's the first 14 after 8.
4: All right, we'll be back with the analysis of the start from our race historian, Donald Davidson, in just 1 minute. Back in the Master Control Tower at Indianapolis once again, and here is Donald Davidson. Donald with us for the fifth year. He is the man gifted with the remarkable memory of 500-mile races since their inception. He joined us the first time coming over from England 5 years ago, and now is director of publicity for the United States Auto Club. Don, what are your comments about the start of the race compared with previous 500?
8: Thank you very much, Sid. Mario Andretti leading from the middle of the front row has happened twice in recent years. Jim Rassman, who drove the pace car today, did this in 1956, and also Jim Hurtubise, you will recall, did it with the Novi in 1963. The fact that Leroy Yarborough almost didn't get started brings to mind Bill Cummings in 1936, who, a former winner, was unable to get away from the starting line. Also, Elmer George and Eddie Russo were involved in an accident in the 1957 pace lap and couldn't start. And as Len mentioned earlier, Jimmy Bryan, who was the defending winner in 1959, was only able to just make the one lap.
4: When's the last time, Don, we had an alternate driver start in the 500?
8: When we had what?
4: An alternate driver start, the 34th man.
8: Yes, that would be right back in 1929 when Bill Lindell was brought into the starting lineup because Phil Pardee, who qualified for the race, wrecked the day before it.
4: Thank you, Don. We'll call you back in as the day progresses.
8: All right, sir. Thank you.
4: Donald Davis. Now number three, and here's Ron Carroll.
3: All right, sir. Just a moment ago, coming into the third turn, Roger McCluskey got around Mario Andretti. So right now, it's A.J. Voigt number one, Roger McCluskey in car number 82, a teammate too, A.J. Voigt in number two, and Mario Andretti number three. One other brief comment, Sid, right now, Lloyd Ruby driving a fantastic race, starting back in that seventh row and moving up very quickly through the field. Back to you, Sid.
4: All right, Ron, very good. Now, John DeCamp, can you give us a rundown of any cars out of the race? I saw Vukovic out walking beside his car. I'm sure he's out.
7: The other car that's out so far, Sid, is Art Pollard. They pushed him back to Gasoline Alley and back to the garage area. So I feel certain that with the smoking that was mentioned on the backstretch, that Pollard, in car number 40, a turbo offie, a four-wheel driver, by the way, is out of the race.
4: Okay, John, now it looks like 97, Bobby John's moving past us here. Other car's running smoothly so far. Things have gone very well. Let's keep our fingers crossed. Now the center pit, here's Luke Walton.
0: Thank you, Sid, and here is Art Pollard. Art, what went wrong?
9: Well, evidently something in the drivetrain gave way, and it started rattling and clunking, and the car was jumping all over the track as if it was getting uneven drive to all four wheels. I could hardly keep it on the track, and then when I did hear the rattling and clunking, I pulled in.
0: How soon did you notice this? Were you on the pace lap?
9: Oh, yes. No, not on the pace lap. After running a few hot laps, and I had moved into the top 10 there and looked like I was going to run pretty good. I'd gotten by Gordon Johncock and things were going to settle down a little bit, and then it started acting up.
0: What now, Art?
9: Well, I hardly worked up a sweat. I'd kind of like to hang around a little while. Maybe Carl will need some relief later on. I might get into his car.
0: Thank you very much, and good luck to you in getting another ride, Art. Art Pollard, now back to the tower and sit.
4: All right, Luke, very good. We'll try to talk to all the drivers who drop out. I know that Art Pollard must be very, very disappointed. He had a lot of trouble trying to get in this race, initially trying a different type of Plymouth engine, which wasn't successful, that Andy Granatelli brought here this year, at least wasn't successful in qualifying it. They did prove quite a few things. And then Art had some spins and finally got into the program, and there are three cars on that team with Mario Andretti and Carl Williams. Bruce Walkup, who was a rookie last year and didn't make it, got in his first race this time and is out early. And, of course, Bill Vukovic, a man who's really made to run by his name and his heritage and his fine work so far as a young driver, last year's Rookie of the Year, goes from that award to 33rd this time. Now to Ron Carroll on the number three turn.
3: All right, Sid, and coming through number three just a minute ago, A.J. Voigt, the leader right now, passed the number 33 car, that is the 33rd qualified car, number 92, Peter Revson. So A.J. Voigt has now lapped the field, Sid.
4: Now to the south pit, Lou Palmer.
10: Double pit stop underway at the moment. Just pulling in, one of the hot cars in the field, Gordon Johncock, number 12, is in. They're checking tire now. No fuel hoses out that I can see. And Johncock is pointing toward the front suspension of the car. They're looking it over now. Johncock staying in the cockpit, and they are going to make a wheel change on it. The wheel being forced now onto the spindle. Johncock is in the pit still, and this is not a fuel stop, so it's not something Johncock had planned or hoped to do. This is costing him time, but they've got it set now. The wheel is on the front side of the car. Suspension apparently all right. Here's Johncock moving out. Car number 12, and still in the pit, but not retired from the race, Jack Brabham standing by. They've got both the front and back skin off the car. They're apparently having ignition trouble with 95, but Brabham's ready to go again when they can make it roll. Sid?
4: This is a very active race so far with no yellow out whatsoever. A lot of cars surprising us by making early pit stops. Here's another one rolling in right in front of Chuck Marlowe, I do believe. Can you pick it up, Chuck, and see the number? Looks like Johnny Rutherford from here.
11: Hello, Sid. Yes, sir, it is Johnny Rutherford, car number 36. They are moving into the back of the car, into the transmission area. He has shut the engine off. They're slipping the starter into place, and now they're moving up to the front of the car. Evidently, he has trouble with the engine or maybe suspension and has had to shut the engine off. It looks like he might be in for a while. Back to you, Sid.
4: We have new records being set here again by Mario Andretti at the end of four laps or 10 miles. 163.882, the old record was 162.338 set by Joe Leonard last year. And at the end of 10 laps or 25 miles, A.J. Voigt, the leader, with a record of 164.054, the old record set in 68 by Bobby Unser of 162.905. Now to the number three turn and Ron Carroll.
3: All right, Sid, and going by us right now very slowly, I believe the engine is completely shut off, is car number 45, Ronnie Buckram in the Weinberger Home Special, a turbo offie. The car is down under the white line in the grass, And Ronnie Buckham seems to be in serious trouble with that automobile. He is now stopped over in the fourth turn. Back to you, Sid.
4: That is car number 45, the Weinberger Holmes car, Ronnie from La Canada, California. An Eagle built by Dan Gurney and a turbocharged Offie for those keeping track of how these engine battles are going today. There's so many little side fringe battles as well. Right now we have in first place A.J. Foyt, man trying desperately in his heart and mind, I'm sure, to be the first man to ever win the 500-mile race four times. We'll be back in 1 minute. Now stay tuned for the greatest spectacle in racing. It's a perfect day here. The temperature was 72 degrees this morning when the crowd came out to watch the cars place themselves on the grid. It's gone up about 8 or 9 degrees since then. Perfect weather for racing, actually. Wouldn't you say, Len, this is ideal weather for racing?
6: Yes, Sid, this is one of the best days I've seen for a long time. Quite excited about it, as though I'd like to be out there myself. I'm trying to keep track, of course, of the space between the cars, trying to get an idea of who is moving up. Of course, Lloyd Ruby has done a fantastic job of moving up through the pack, running about sixth at this time. Gary Bettenhausen doing a fabulous job. He's running right up there with the leaders, I think running about fourth at this time. Of course, these are unofficial.
4: So you're excited. You almost talked into your stopwatch there instead of the microphone. I got him a little off guard. Now the number four turn. Here's Jim Shelton.
5: Sid, Ronnie Buckham is a disgusted sort of a man. He has taken off his helmet and his goggles, and he's walking down in the grass toward the pits right now. He parked his number 45 here in the grass, away on the inside, went over and talked to some of the spectators at the stands for a moment. But he looks like he is out, and I am unofficial on that, I know. And back to you, Sid.
4: We now have a new record set at 2.5 miles, 5 miles, 10 miles, and 25 miles. We're into the 22nd lap, moving up now toward the 50-mile marker out of 500. So all four of the records we keep here, which is first, the first, second, fourth, and every 10 laps throughout the day and every 25 miles, we've had new records set by either Mario Andretti or A.J. Foyt, so things are going very well so far. We have a lot of celebrity guests who come to see us throughout the broadcast who are enjoying the 500-mile race. And one of these is a great star athlete in his own right. Mr. O.J. Simpson from Southern California is spending his first day here at the 500. O.J., you having a ball?
12: Yes, I'm really enjoying it. It's quite an exciting event. It's something new for me, my first car race I've ever attended, and it's really something.
4: Did you think it was going to be like this?
12: No, I didn't think anything could be like this. I'm looking at the crowd. It's about three Rose Bowls combined right here as far as attendance is concerned. It's really something.
4: Bigger than the average football game even in California.
12: Three times bigger than any game I've been in.
4: And there's Bobby Unser, last year's winner, coming in for a pit stop, O.J. Stand there and watch him with us if you like, okay?
12: Okay, I sure will, sir.
4: Now here's Luke Walton to see what's going on down there. Luke, can you see Bobby?
13: Like a routine pit stop, Sid. This is not a major pit stop because the engine is still running. And the crew, Judd Phillips, Tom Herman, Bill Phelps, Mel Cahill, and Mike Garbedian are around the car just giving it the attention, the routine attention. And it looks as though they're going to get it right back out on the track from right now. The official observer from USAC is out there looking at the right rear tire, and along with him, his assistant, too, and the other men are around that car, but the engine is still running, bear in mind. But he's still taking a little time down there. He's still down there, Sid, so we'll send it back up to you. Thank you.
4: All right, thank you very much, Luke. Out of the race after 9 minutes and 15 seconds was Bruce Walkup, who pitted on the third lap of the race. And number 98, driven by Bill Vukovic, stopped on the leader's third lap also. After 2 minutes and 30 seconds in the pit, a rod came loose, and I imagine his car owner, J.C. Agajanian, will stop by later and give us more particulars. Now to the number three turn. Here again is Ron Carroll.
3: All right, Sid. Well, a few minutes ago, about two laps before Bobby Unser pitted, we noticed that car kept dropping farther and farther back in the race. I certainly don't want to wish Bobby Unser any bad luck, but Gary Bettenhausen had passed him about two laps before he went into the pits, so he might be watching Bobby Unser in car number one, last year's champion, very carefully. Back to you, Sid.
4: Back here we have the standings now after 50 miles or 20 laps, and another new record set by A.J. Foyt, who is our leader, 163.916 miles an hour, 163.916. The old record was 162.990 miles an hour. And we now have two records set today by Foyt and three set by Mario Andretti, who at this time is running in third spot. And Roger McCluskey, Foyt's teammate, the man who hired to drive his car, in the team there with him, along with George Snyder. He's running second. A 1-2 sweep at this moment. A car's on fire going by in front of us. Number 38, Jim McNamee. Pick it up, Mike Ahern.
14: Okay, so he is on fire. The tail section of the car is burning. Jim's got his hand up in the air, waving the traffic by him. He's up along the outside retaining wall, still spitting fire and smoke. He's holding up both hands. The cars are slowing down along the traffic track apron. McElreath is climbing out of that smoking car. He's okay. McElreath climbs up on the outside retaining fence. The car is still on fire about halfway through turn number one, sitting up just a few feet from the outside retaining wall. Traffic is passing, and now they're coming out to put out the fire. The crews are out there. There goes the foam, and that fire is quickly extinguished. But there's a yellow light. Jim McElreath's car burning in turn number one. He's out. He's okay. But that car, Sid, had about 3 or 4 feet of flame shooting out the rear end of it. It is down, and it's now stalled in turn number one as they're putting out the fire here. Yellow light in turn number one. Now back to you in the tower.
4: Well, it was a frightening sight to see. I'm sure Len Sutton will agree as they came by. Have you ever driven a car that was on fire like that, Lenny?
6: Not one that was like that, Sid. Believe me, there was enough flame coming out of that to scare anybody. The grandstands were on their feet, and I think Jim McElreath would have liked to have been on his feet at the same time. He had his hand in the air trying to get out of the way of the other cars. Moving down into the first turn, up against the outside, I see a car coming into the pits, car number 10. That would be Jim Malloy. I think he may have had trouble up in earlier, and maybe up in number 3. Back to you, Sid.
4: Well, I don't know what a driver could do. That's why we have a fellow like Len Sutton up here to tell us. He's been in race cars. Because when you were driving, most of the time the engine was more in the front, which would probably be even worse, wouldn't it? Because the flame would come right into your face.
6: Yes, it would. We had, of course, a protective firewall between ourselves and the engine, which, of course, would help. But fire is bad any time, and I assure you that every driver fears fire. Back to you, Sid.
4: The yellow flag is still out for Jim McElreath's mishap on the number one turn. Did he get around to number two, Mike? Where did he stop down there? Is he in front of you or howdy, Mike?
14: No, Sid, he's closer to me. He's about halfway through the corner here, just a few hundred feet from our position here, high above the South Vista Grandstand. He's got his car parked now. That red and white car, I should have said formerly red and white car, now completely covered with foam. It looks like it just came out of a snowstorm. He's sitting down there next to the car. He's all right. They're waving the traffic by him along the track apron, and they're waiting now to get a clearing so they can get that car out of there. Now, just at this moment, the tow truck is coming in from the infield side, parking alongside, and they'll get that car out of there quickly. They have a little break in the traffic now, and so Jim's car will be towed away here in just a second. But Jim is all right. That car, again, Sid, as you said, that's a first for me to see a car on fire coming through this turn. And the fans below us here jumping to their feet quickly, but Jim quickly signaled he was all right. He climbed out of the cockpit. The fire was quickly extinguished, and now the car is being towed away from turn number one. Back to you in the tower.
4: Okay, Mike, very bad joke I used a few years ago. That car wasn't old enough to smoke. I think it's a new one. We'll be back now in just 60 seconds. Now stay tuned for the greatest spectacle in racing. Back in the Master Control Tower once again with A.J. Foyt leading after 28 laps. Second is Roger McCluskey in car number 82. Foyt driving number 6. Third is number 2, Mario Andretti. Fourth, car number 8, Gary Bettenhausen. And fifth, number 4, Lloyd Ruby. And as soon as we get a break to do so, John DeCamp will give us the rundown of all the other runners and their positions at this time. Now from Dick Sauer's timing and scoring floor, here is our head computer here at the Speedway for USAC, Ray Paschke. What do you have for us, Ray?
15: Well, just before the yellow light came on, we did this for you. So we picked up off the official timer tape the top 3 cars, Foyt, McCluskey, and Andretti, and their running speed. It was 163.917 for Foyt, and a 163.7 with McCluskey, a 163.572 for Andretti. In there very tight all the way through. Foyt, prior to the yellow light, was going about 164.7 on individual lap contests at this time.
4: Thank you, Ray. Come back and see us later with more information from the timing floor. Now to the number one turn, Mike Ahern, come in.
14: Yes, Sid, we should be getting underway here now in just a matter of moments. The car at this moment is being towed by directly in front of us toward the garage area along the infield grass, and the fans there, a round of applause, a little tribute to a great driver, Jim McElreath, and a car that caught on fire coming right into turn number one. And that car, the front wheels are bent way out of shape. The car, like I said earlier, is completely covered with, of course, the foam, and it's now being towed into the garage area. And Sid, we should be getting a green light here any second now. Back to you.
4: Let's hope so. I have a cable here from Graham Hill. Best wishes to all competitors. Sorry not to be with you for the race and the victory banquet. I'd run out of jokes anyway. I'll be listening to your broadcast in London. He's very good at that banquet, as you know, and a great race driver. And as we told you earlier, the car was not equipped, Colin Chapman felt, mechanically to run this race with the bad wheel hubs, and they withdrew Jochen Rindt and Graham Hill's car, the Lotuses.
6: Yes, it is a shame, because they were going to be great contenders. They were, of course, copies of the car that Mario Andretti was setting quick time in practice each and every day. And as Colin Chapman felt, the cars may not have been safe enough, and because he was working with people's lives were at stake, he was not going to take a chance. I think a very interesting note at this point, as far as the yellow flag laps are concerned, is that during this yellow flag, there's been one person that has hurt himself severely, I think, and that would be Gary Bettenhausen. He was running a good, strong fourth, only 8 seconds behind second place Andretti. During the yellow flag, he has fallen back, and the gap which was between him and fifth place, which was 12 seconds, now is down to about 1 or 2 seconds. But I think the total spacing between the third and fifth is about the same, but he has just fallen back himself to where he's going to be at least 10 or 15 seconds behind when the green flag comes out.
4: Before I start getting hundreds of letters, I do every year when we don't give you all the standings the way you folks like to keep them. The first one I receive now from the official teletype. Green flag is out now. We're back in running speed right now. Official teletype has just given me the standings at the end of 10 laps. Or 25 miles. We'll try to reach back and see why the others weren't transmitted, but let's pick it up here. At 25 miles or 10 laps, we had car number 6, Foyt, running first. Number 2, Andretti, second. 82, McCluskey, third. 1, Unser, fourth. Car number 8, Bettenhausen, fifth. 66, Mark Donahue, sixth. Number 12, John Cock, seventh. 38, Michael Reeve, eighth. 67, Yarbrough, ninth. And 48, Dan Gurney was running 10th. That was after 10 laps, 25 miles. At the American Association of Racing Writers and Broadcasters meeting yesterday, they picked Mark Donahue, a rookie, as the favorite to win today's race. Second choice of the writers and broadcasters was A.J. Foyt, followed by Bobby Unser and Roger McCluskey, and a few votes went to Andretti, Ruby, and Holm. But Donahue, strangely as a rookie, was picked to win. That's most unusual. Wouldn't you say, Len, were you picked to win as a rookie?
6: I'm sure I wasn't, but the kind of performance that Mark Donahue has turned in all month, being ready each and every day that he came out, proves that not only he is a great contender as a driver, but he has a crew that's capable and knowledgeable enough to be able to back him up every time he comes out on the racetrack. As a matter of fact, I'll have to admit myself, I kind of partially have him picked to win, too.
4: Let's go to the backstretch and Doug Zink.
1: All right, thank you, Sid. If you would, keep your eye on Mario Andretti. As he went by, he raised his hand in the air here on the backstretch. He was in the midst of traffic, but he kept at racing speed. I don't know what his problem might have been. You might be able to tell now, Sid, on the front straightaway.
4: We'll watch for him. He goes by as fast as he can, so maybe he's just waving to a friend. Do you suppose, John DeCamp?
14: Sid, I suspect that was the case. We have a list of where the rookies are that Bill Fledemeyer furnished us. After 26 laps, Donahue, number 66, was 8th. 59, Sonny Eights was 12th. 62, George Fulmer was 22nd. But since that time, George has come back into the pits. Bruce Walkup, number 16, is out of the race. And Revson, number 92, was in 27th spot. That was on lap 26. And those are the rookies we reported on. Sid?
4: We have things running very smoothly right now, even with excitement. Some people say folks come to auto races to see accidents. I never believe that. I never have, and I don't think I will. If they want to see the thrills we're having today of good, strong competition of drivers and cars, and A.J. Foyt holding that lead, running right alongside Bobby Johns. But, of course, he's undoubtedly lapped him at least once, probably once. It's a beautiful day here in Indiana. The weather is clear. The Goodyear blimp is floating overhead over this crowd of over 300,000. It appears we have the largest crowd ever here. I don't see a spot anybody else to get into, unless in this booth, and that's not too easy because Len and John and Bill Dean and I are in here. Lenny?
6: Sid, I wanted to remark that there were about 3 seconds between A.J. Foyt and Roger McCluskey, 2 seconds between Roger and Mario Andretti, 12 seconds between Mario Andretti and Gary Bettenhausen, and 2 seconds between Gary and Lloyd Ruby. I would say that for the first 5 positions, they're running awfully close. I think that it would be good to remark on the pit stop that we had with Bobby Unser, if we could find that out, please, how long that pit stop was, so that we know how far he is behind.
4: We'll be back here and give you further rundown in just a moment.

0: the Polyglass tire. If it doesn't say Goodyear, it can't be Polyglass.
1: Now we pause 10 seconds for station identification. This is the Indianapolis Motor Speedway Network. Now to the south pit, here is Lou Palmer.
2: And here in the south pit is Larry Dixon. And on about the 40th lap, we may have indication that the Turbo Fords may need four pit stops, at least some of them. Dixon is in, has picked up his fuel, revving the engine now. He'll be pulling out. Here comes Larry Dixon, car 21, Bryant Heating and Cooling Special. He's back on his way. Meanwhile, Jack Brabham is still in the pit, but not out of the race. They're putting it back together. Jack encountered serious ignition problem. They have traced it, added some fuel to make up for evaporation, I suppose. He's been in the pit almost 40 laps. He may be going back out again shortly.
1: Back here in the tower, we're going to give you the rundown. At the end of 50 miles or 20 laps, we'll still reach back into the previous archives of the day and get the 2.5, 5, and 10-mile standings for you for those who keep records. Right now, at the end of 50 miles or 20 laps, we're now incidentally on the 41st lap, we had number 6, Foyt, running first. Number 82, McCluskey, second. Car number 2, Andretti, third. Number 8, Bettenhausen, fourth. Number 1, Unser, fifth. Leonard, number 44, sixth. Number 4, Ruby, seventh. Number 38, McElreath, eighth. 66, Donahue, ninth. And 48, Gurney, was tenth. And the speed of the leader was 163.916, a new record. Old record was 162.990, set last year by Bobby Unser. So Foyt has that record, and that's the rundown at that time. Now to the center pit, and Luke Walton has Jim McElreath standing by. The boy's car caught on fire. Luke?
3: Jim, how did this fire happen? What started it?
4: I blew an engine coming down the front straightaway, and either the oil hitting the air ignited, or either some of the parts got a fuel line. I don't know which one yet.
3: When did you notice that it was a blaze?
4: Well, just a few seconds after it blew, I could feel the heat, but it wasn't bothering me, and I just kept trying to keep the car out of the groove there as well as I could.
3: How fast was the car going when you got out of it, Jim?
4: Oh, I brought it to a complete stop.
3: Is that the first time you ever drove a car that caught on fire?
4: Oh, I don't remember.
3: Jim, what was going on in your mind when you discovered your car was in flames?
4: I was just trying to keep it out of everybody else's way down there.
3: What now, Jim?
4: Oh, I might relieve somebody beneath him.
3: Thank you very much, and thank you, Sid.
1: Luke, I wonder if you might put the headset on McElreath. Can he hear us up here okay? Luke? All right, we're going to adjust that because Len and I were talking about this fire, and we want to get a little closer conversation with Jimmy down there. I'm sure all of his friends.
3: Len Sutton and Sid Collins are up in the tower. They want to talk to you, Jim.
4: Okay.
1: Yeah, Jim, can you hear us? There's Sid up here.
4: Oh, yeah.
1: How you doing?
4: Oh, I'm all right.
1: Didn't get singed, did you?
4: No, I haven't anything.
1: Okay, Len wants to talk to you a minute.
5: Jim, I'm just wondering when you had your first indication you were on fire. I imagine it was quite a thrill.
4: I didn't take but a few seconds, Len. I felt the heat, but it wasn't bothering me any. I just want to keep the car and everybody else away.
5: Well, you did a wonderful job of keeping it out of the way from here. It looked like you had a real fire going. And did you find out what it was that turned loose first, the hose or?
4: No, the engine let go and cut something, or just the oil ignited, one or two.
5: Well, you did a wonderful job, Jim, of keeping it under control and keeping it out of the way, because you could have stopped in the middle of the track and it would have been a very dangerous thing. Back to you now, Sid.
4: Okay, thank you.
1: Okay, fellas, thank you very much. The end of 30 laps is 75 miles, another new record. We've had records at every stop. Things are running smoothly here so far. Number 6, the end of 30 laps and 75 miles. Number 6, A.J. Foyt, was first. 82, McCluskey, his teammate, second. Number 2, Andretti, third. Number 8, Bettenhausen, fourth. Car number 4, Ruby, fifth. 44, Leonard, sixth. 66, Donahue, seventh. 48, Gurney, eighth. 38, McElreath, ninth. And number 1, Bobby Unser, was running 10th. 163.191, the new record. The old record was 166.191 is the new record. The old record was 163.162 miles per hour. So we're about 3 miles an hour faster so far at the end of 75 miles. Len, we haven't discussed the fact that Al Unser isn't in this race. Brother of Bobby was on a motorcycle a couple of weeks ago after the first rainout day of time trials. to drive for Parnelli Jones. He flipped the motorcycle, compound fracture of the leg. He is here today, but Bud Tingelstad is driving that car. And that was a very bad break because Al was a strong contender. Let's pick up turn number two. Howdy Bell, they're running kind of wheel-to-wheel out there, aren't they?
6: Yes, we've been watching a tremendous battle here between Wally Dallenbach in car number 22 and Lloyd Ruby in car number 4. These two fellas have really been going at it through turn two here, and we're just going to keep watching this. It's a beautiful battle from here in the second turn, Sid.
1: Now to the south pit and Lou Palmer for another pit stop. Lou?
7: Yes, we've got Peter Revson in the pit. We've got the car being fueled at the moment. Tires checked. They are okay. This is a Repco Brabham. Peter Revson still in the cockpit, and he is not revving the engine. They may have had failure here. Peter Revson in the pit for what looked like a routine stop. Jack Brabham still behind him. Jack sitting on the pit wall and looking over at Peter. And now they're hauling the starter out. So Revson killed the engine on the pit stop, and this costs him time. Peter Revson in the pits now in the Repco Brabham on a routine stop, killing the engine, taking time, now being pushed away. And again, the engine dies, so again, the starter is set into the rear of the car, and they'll be firing it up. And Jack Brabham is still not back in the contest yet, but will not retire from the field. They're still working on Jack's ignition system. And could this starting problem here also relate to ignition? Peter's nodding now to the crew manager. The switches are right. The car now is being fired. He's putting it in gear. Now they're pushing him. He's still got the clutch in, moving right by us. It grabs, and Peter Revson moves back out onto the race course.
1: Nice to have a driver from New York City. We haven't had one for a long time from that area, and that's Pete Revson today. Now we'll be back in 1 minute to Indianapolis and more action. Stay tuned for the greatest spectacle in racing. Sid Collins here at the world's greatest race course, the Indianapolis Motor Speedway. I missed the 48th lap of 200 laps of running of the 53rd annual Indianapolis 500. At the present time, the man who wants desperately to win this race four times to be the first man to ever do it, A.J. Foyt, is leading, and his teammate Roger McCluskey is running second. Top contender to Foyt's bid for this win is Mario Andretti, running comfortably right now in third spot, followed by Lloyd Ruby, who's running fourth in car number four. Behind them is Wally Dallenbach from East Brunswick, New Jersey, in the Sprite Special, running fifth. We have a lot of guests here today who are coming in to see us. Well, before we get to them, we'll go to Doug Zink on the back stretch.
6: All right, thank you, Sid. We noticed the last time around, I did not catch Boyd. I saw Andretti. McCluskey had slowed way down here on the back stretch. So, Sid, apparently he's going to make a pit stop. Apparently I must have missed AJ. Maybe somebody else on the track has some further information. Sid, back to you.
1: Now we'll get our guests on here for a rapid hello. A fellow I broadcast his basketball games all through high school, the big O, Oscar Robertson, the greatest in the world.
8: Thank you, Sid. How are you doing?
1: How you like the race? You grew up here.
8: It's a great race. It's really fast this year.
1: Do you have a favorite?
8: No, I just like to see a good race. The competition among the first three is really keen. Ford, McCluskey, and Andretti, so they're really going out at it.
1: Enjoy yourself. Good to have you back home again.
8: Thank you.
1: Oscar Robertson. Earl McCullough, great ball player with Detroit's Lions. First 500, Earl?
9: Yes, it is. First time being in Indianapolis.
1: Oh, really?
9: Right.
1: I hope you're having fun.
9: Oh, I am. I'm enjoying it.
1: You know, Simpson was counting the house a little while ago. Said this crowd's bigger than UCLA or Southern California area or the Rose Bowl.
9: I do believe it is, quite slightly.
1: Glad to have you with us.
9: You too, Sid.
1: Thank you very much. Earl McCullough and Oscar Robertson. Now we have running in first place still, A.J. Foyt, and we'll be watching for that pit stop because pit stops are very important. Len, you might want to discuss this gravity tank and the rules on gasoline and fuel this year.
5: Well, yes, the rule as it stands is that the cars are able to have 250 gallons in their tank, refueling tank. In addition, whatever fuel that they're able to start the race with in their car is the total amount they're able to use. Now, if they run out of fuel, if they burn up more than the not allotted amount, then they're just out. I see coming into the pits Roger McCluskey trying to get in. I'm sure that he's probably has this one of these conditions of running low on fuel. One of the drivers that we've seen an absence of is Gary Bettenhausen. We haven't seen him for some time. He must be stalled somewhere on the racetrack, and that's why we've lost him. Now back to you, Sid.
1: Let's see if one of our boys around the track has picked up Gary's car. If you do so, please let us know. It's a race car with a number 8 on the side and says Thermo King Auto Air Conditioning Special. Jim Shelton on number 4.
10: Sadie's up here. We reported a while ago that this gentleman who was way up there in the standings, Gary Bettenhausen with that beautiful blue car, had stalled up here. So we have two cars now stalled, number 45 and number 8 here in number 4. Both drivers got out and walked back to the pit. Now back to you, Sid.
1: Okay, Jim, concise and fast. We thank you for that. Now to the north pit, here's Chuck Marlowe.
7: Right, Sid, and in the pits, just coming in, Sonny Yates, car number 59, Chronic Grain Transport Special. He killed the engine as he came in on a straight refueling job. They're attempting to complete the refueling and at the same time attempting to start it. At the same time that H is in here, Dennis Holm has just pulled into the pits. They've hooked the static light up. We've got a lot of noise down here by us. The boys are taking advantage of the opportunity to pit for fuel. Here comes Foyt, right behind him, Andretti. You've got a real battle. Back to you, Sid.
1: Okay, let's pick up these stops. Foyt and Andretti are coming in for a pit stop in the center pit right in front of us. We can see Andretti. Lou, take it for 15 seconds on Foyt down your way.
7: Right, Foyt is in. The hoses are connected. They're fueling him up now, and 15 seconds just might do it. It's looking like a good, quick pit stop to this point. No additional material being added. No problems being discussed. So A.J. Foyt is in the pit, and down beyond him, Mario Andretti still in, Sid.
1: And we can see Andretti right beneath us in the tower, and we're watching to see when Foyt goes out. Andretti, of course, they're not changing any wheels, any tires. They're putting in fuel. Clint Bronner.
7: This is Palmer.
1: Yes.
7: A.J. pulling out of the pit now. That's Foyt roaring by. He's got an overflow in the back of the car, but I trust it's built that way. Really pouring liquid.
1: And here goes Mario. Mario's going back to try to catch A.J. Foyt, almost about the same pit time. Perhaps A.J. Foyt's a little bit faster. Mario coming by you and sputtering out, roaring by now. Now he catches hold, and he moves down to the pit exit on the south end of the main stretch. Very exciting with both of these leaders, aside from McCluskey, coming in and out of the pits at the same time. Speaking of excitement, in a few weeks in Langhorne, Pennsylvania, a great USAC championship race will be held. It'll be on the 15th of June, and Irv Fried, who owns that speedway, will be putting on another grand show, won't you, Irv?
11: I sure hope so.
1: We'll have a lot of these drivers here from Indianapolis, too.
11: Yes, a good bit of today's starting field, and I hope they can put on the kind of race at my place that they're putting on here, Sid.
1: This will be the big one for you this summer at Langhorne, won't it?
11: The big one of the year, yes.
1: We'll look forward to being with you, Irv.
11: Thank you, Sid. Be glad to have you.
1: Thank you very much. On Sunday, June the 15th in Langhorne, Pennsylvania, on June the 8th, we'll be in Milwaukee, and incidentally, for the first time ever, there will be a television live and in color in 160 stations coast to coast from Milwaukee on Sunday the 8th of June, from Langhorne on the 15th of June, and I've been asked to be the anchorman on the broadcast to work with Roger Ward, so check your local time and station and your papers and listings in your hometown to watch that race on the 8th and 15th for a couple of championship races. Now number 84, George Snyder, moving into the pit on the south pit area. And down in front of Lou Palmer once again. Lou?
7: Yes, just a little more towards center, but we can see Snyder. And again, the hoses have been hooked up. The team is working very well. They got McCluskey in and out of here nicely. Foyt was in very good form and has extended, by virtue of his pit stop with Andretti's, his lead considerably. And now we've got George Snyder taking on a load of fuel, getting a bit of a drink. They're almost ready to release those hoses now from the gravity-fed tanks. There goes the left hose, now the right. Now they're behind the wheels and pushing, and George Snyder moves out of the pit area and back into the race. Sid?
1: I'm hopeful. Thank you, Lou. I'm hopeful. I gave the 40-lap 100-mile standing. Let's give that now. 165.020 is the new record. 163.358 was the old record. This is held by A.J. Foyt. And at 100 miles, at 40 laps, it was number 6, Foyt was first. 82, McCluskey second. Number 2, Andretti third. Number 4, Ruby fourth. 22, Dollenbach fifth. I'm not going as slowly as before because these positions have not changed since the last time if you're keeping your chart. Number 44, Leonard sixth. Number 66, Donahue seventh. 48, Gurney running eighth. Number 1, Bobby Unser moves to ninth. And number 59, Sonny Yates, a rookie, coming in 10th. And at the end of 125 miles, or 50 laps, we'll have that one for you in just a moment. Matter of fact, I want to call in Don Davidson for any further observations he has out of his historical, remarkable memory. Donald?
12: Thank you, Sid. Lloyd Ruby made a spectacular move coming from 20th starting spot to 5th in 20 laps. Other spectacular moves in recent years have been Bill Cheeseburg, went from 30th to 6th in 18 laps. And in 1965, Maston Gregory went from 31st to 5th in 30 laps. The furthest back that anyone has come to win was Ray Haroon and Louis Meyer. Haroon in 1911 and Meyer in 36. Both came from 28th starting spot to win the race. Johnny Thompson started 33rd and finished 4th in 1955. And Jim Rathbun started 32nd and led at the 110 lap mark and finished second. So far there have been 7 winners that have won from the pole position, and Foyt looks like he has an excellent opportunity to be able to become the 8th man to do this.
1: Thank you, Don. Come back and see us. And I want to repeat, Don Davidson does this research material for us out of his mind. He uses notebooks. He's memorized this about every race since they began. Now stay tuned for the greatest spectacle in racing. Back in the Master Control Tower at Indianapolis once again at the end of 125 miles or 50 laps, another new record held by A.J. Foyt of 164.551 miles an hour, eclipsing Bobby Unser's record of last year of 159.888. We're up almost 5 miles an hour faster than last year's speed. And at 125 miles, it was number 6, Foyt running first, number 2, Andretti moving into second, number 4, Lloyd Ruby third, 22, Dahlenbach fourth, 82, McCluskey fifth, 44, Joe Leonard sixth, 42, Dennis Holmes seventh, number 90, Mike Mosley eighth, 66, Mark Donahue ninth, and 48, Dan Gurney running tenth. Out of the race at 125 miles were number 16, Bruce Walkup, number 40, Art Pollard, number 98, Bill Vukovich, number 45, Ronnie Bucknam, 38, Jim McElreath, and number 8, Gary Bettenhausen. So Jim Shelton did locate Gary Bettenhausen for us up on the number 4 turn, and he is now officially, by our information, out of the race. A good friend of ours has been in town for a week writing about the race is columnist Jim Murray, who's been having a lot of fun with the activity here. And another great journalist, newspaper man, a fellow all of us who in World War II know so well for his fine G.I. Joe and Stars and Stripes. I was over in England in World War II, Bill Molden, and I enjoyed very much all of your activity. I don't know if you do racing or not, but you certainly handle the Jeeps pretty well and our trucks.
11: Thank you. I think those fellows are driving a little too fast out there, don't you?
1: Well, it's hard to find a place to park out there comfortably right now. This your first 500, Bill?
11: No, I was here in 64.
1: How's it changed?
11: Well, it was a bad one. You remember when a couple of guys got killed, and it was it almost spoiled my appetite for the thing. But it's I'm glad I came back.
1: Well, luckily we have a safe one. Let's keep our fingers crossed. Okay.
11: Right. Yeah, I don't like to see people get hurt, but I sure like to see them race.
1: Great. Well, they're racing now. Thank you, Bill.
11: Sure.
1: Good to see you, Bill Malden, who wrote G.I. Joe for Stars and Stripes. Here with our friend Bud Goodyear, who dropped by to see us today. Mike Ahern, turn number 1.
13: Yes, Sid, we almost had some trouble here in turn number 1. Bobby Johns in car 97, just about out of this turn, lost something in the rear of his car. Looked like a spring came out and bounced along the track. Bobby did a little bit of a shimmy coming out of the turn, going into the short chute. He got up along the wall, raised his hand in the air to tell everybody he was okay, to signal the traffic by him. He straightened it out, got into turn 2 all right, and there was no yellow light. But he left a small piece of his car somewhere down there on the track. Okay, Sid, back to you.
1: We've been given information that car number 22, that's Wally Dahlenbach, in the Sprite Special from East Brunswick, New Jersey, is now in the lead, only because I'm sure he hasn't made his pit stop, but he has now taken over the lead, and that means he makes the Autolite Pacemaker Club for leading this race for at least one lap. Right, Len?
5: That's right. I believe that, we see him coming into the pits right now, either coming in or he's just getting ready to leave. I guess he's getting ready to leave. So he has now made his first of what will be at least 3 pit stops. I was watching, of course, A.J. Foyt and Mario Andretti, because they have made their first pit stops, and of course now they have gone back into running number 1 and number 2 on the racetrack. And there's about a 21 to 22 second gap between A.J. Foyt and Mario Andretti for what is now again first and second place. Wally Dahlenbach, although we haven't been watching him too close, has been doing a marvelous job moving right up in through the field, running in the top 5. Lloyd Ruby, of course, is still in the top 5, doing a excellent job. These are the 5 people that are moving right up front. Back to you, Sid.
1: Now in the center pit, here's Luke Walton.
14: With Carl Williams. Carl, what went wrong with the car?
15: Well, we were running real good, and the clutch started slipping when I picked up George Snyder, and the yellow light came out, and I couldn't pick up back any speed. The clutch was slipping so bad, so I guess we're out okay.
14: Any idea what caused that clutch slipping?
15: No, I really don't know. It's just one of the mechanical failures you get with racing, and it just started slipping real bad, so it's an unfortunate thing, because the car was sure working beautiful. We started 30th. I see right now George Snyder's running about 10th, so we went up to about 11th and about 40 laps.
14: Well, we're sorry to see you out of the race, Carl, and good luck next year.
15: Okay, thank you very much.
14: And now back to Sid.
1: Well, that knocks out two of Andy Granatelli's hopes for his first victory in 23 tries here at the 500-mile race. He still has Mario Andretti in car number two, his STP Oil Treatment Special. In fact, Andy had his first win ever in championship racing at Hanford, California just a few months ago. He entered 11 cars here this year, only got three of them in the race, and now two are out already in Art Pollard and Carl Williams. Mario's the last hope left. So, Andy is a very controversial gentleman with his turbines and one thing and another. He still has one guy going out there, and he's really going, Mario Andretti, at the present time, running in third spot. Here's Wally Parks, who's head of the National Hot Rod Association. They hold their big nationals here in September, and of course they hold them all over the country all the time. They have a fantastic job with another great growing automotive sport, don't you, Wally?
16: We sure do. We got drag racing. It doesn't quite compare with what's going on here, but it's growing, and as you know, we'll be back here in 90 days, Sid, with the NHRA Nationals on Labor Day weekend, and I just hope at some time that we'll be able to draw some crowds that look like this and have this kind of enthusiasm packed all over the place.
1: Well, the main stretch here would be good for drag racing for a few minutes, wouldn't it?
16: Well, we got an awful lot of our drag racing people here, as you know, down in the pits. Not too many of them out in the cars out there, but the same kind of people and the same kind of enthusiasm.
1: Good to see you, Wally. Thanks for stopping
16: by.
1: Wally Parks, head of the National Hot Rod Association. We're now on the 62nd lap, 164 miles. Foyt in number six is leading. 22, Dallenbach is second. Number four, Lloyd Ruby is third. Number two, Andretti is fourth. Number 44, Joe Leonard is fifth. Number 30, must be a mistake on there, or else I can't read it. Hit number 90, Mike Mosley. Now they switched the lights on me. Well, we'll have to get that from John DeCamp. We have a column, a scoring column out here with electrically numbered, and they flash, and that just about finishes you when they're flashing. Right, John? Are yours flashing down there?
14: I just copied them down from the scoring pylon, Sid. You said number 90, Mike Mosley, was in fifth. I listed him in sixth. In seventh place was car 66, Mark Donahue. In eighth, car 42, Dennis Holm. In ninth, car 48, Dan Gurney. In tenth, car 84, George Snyder. 11th, car 1, Bobby Unser. 12th, car 82, Roger McCluskey. 13th, car 59, Sonny Yates. 14th, car 57, Carl Williams. Williams, by the way, has now dropped out of the race. 15th, car 15, Bud Tingelstad. 16th, car 29, Arnie Knepper. 17th, car number 11, Sammy Sessions. 18th, car number 9, Mel Kenyon. 19th, car 67, Leroy Yarbrough. 20th, car 21, Larry Dixon. 21st, car 92, Peter Revson. 22nd, car 97, Bobby Johns. And 23rd, car number 10, Jim Malloy. That was the way the pylon read just before they started to switch the lights, Sid.
1: We'll ask you to come back in 60 seconds here to Indianapolis. In the meantime, listen to this. Stay tuned for the greatest spectacle in racing. Sid Collins again in the Master Control Tower. And we have a little information here about those fast pit stops when Foyt and Andretti came in at the same time. Foyt came in the 52nd lap for fuel and pitted 28 seconds. Andretti came in for fuel and pitted 43 and 3/10 seconds, which is quite a difference indeed. Now to the number three turn, and here is Ron Carroll.
2: All right, Sid, and going by me real slow, dropping down below the white line and into the grass right now. Car number 11, the Sam Sessions in the Valvoline Special, a turbo off. He's down into the lap of the white line. The engine, I believe, is completely turned off, and he looks to be in serious trouble. One other comment, Sid, if I may take just a moment. We were looking for the other Agaginian car driven by Bobby Johns, car number 97, and it went down below the white line a while ago, apparently into the pits, and has not come back out as yet. Back to you, Sid.
1: All right, let's swing around the track now and see what everybody is doing, shall we? Pick it up, Mike Ahern. What observations do you have?
13: Okay, Sid, I think I have a partial explanation for Bobby Johns' trouble, as I reported earlier here. Just about three-quarters of the way through the turn, he lost something out of his car. Might have been part of the suspension, and he did a bit of a shimmy out there, straightened his car out, and then got inside turn number two down low along the white line, and that's probably the reason for Bobby Johns being out of this race at the moment. Otherwise, things look pretty good here. Bobby Unser continues to pick up speed through turn number one. The sun is going under a cloud, and it's a perfect day for racing at the moment. Okay, Sid.
1: Number two, come in, Howdy Bell.
6: Sid, one of the innovations I thought we might mention this year for driver protection is these new helmets that many of the drivers are wearing that completely cover the face. It's one solid unit, and it does completely cover their face, and looks like it might be a nice safety factor for the drivers this year. One other thing we would like to mention, car number 15, which is being driven, of course, by Bud Tingelstad through this turn a couple of laps ago, was quite wiggly and out of the groove, but we've been watching him since then, and he seems to be all right now. Back to you.
1: All right, number three, Ron Carroll.
2: Okay, Sid, and I've been watching very carefully Mario Andretti, and he seems to be moving back into traffic. He was in traffic a while ago, passed just about everybody. Sonny Yates was one of those that I recall that he did pass, and is back in some more traffic right now. It apparently is picking up just a bit on A.J. Hoyt, that time that he lost down in the pit. Sid?
1: All right, number four, and Jim Shelton.
10: Sid, looks like a pit stop up here in number four. Now we have three cars that are parked. Sammy Fisher just pulled her over here in the grass, and he got out. He's taking off his goggles and he's helmet right now and waving to the crowd. So we have 45, 8, and number 11 parked up here in number four. Just another moment here, number 44 and number 66, a couple of cars that are doing great here in number four corner, Joe Leonard and Mr. Donahue. Now back to you, Sid.
1: I have some information, John DeCamp. I don't know if this agrees with what we gave before or not. They have here on the teletype. And, of course, keep in mind, fans, that no information we give is really official. It's unofficial official because it takes till 8 o'clock tomorrow morning until Dick Sauer and the group check the tapes even for finishing positions. But they indicate that Bruce Walkup in number 16 went out after one lap. Jack Brabham, car number 95, was out after two laps. And Vukovic out after two laps. I don't have that information, do you? Do you have, does that match your information at all?
14: Sid, it's difficult for us to tell when they make the decision that the car is out because Walkup came in after just about one lap and stopped down there, then apparently didn't make the decision for three or four more laps. The race was going on. Walkup sat in the pits and didn't do anything, but he was the very first car to pull in the pit.
1: Well, in that case, let's all go down together here, shall we? And I'll give you what we have on the teletype. We have Walkup one lap, Brabham two laps. That's 95. Number 98, Vukovic out after two laps. Number 40, Pollard, seven laps. 45, Bucknum, 16 laps. 38, McElreath, 24 laps. 36, Rutherford, 24. And number 8, Bettenhausen, 35 laps. Now to the South Pit and Lou Palmer.
7: And regarding Jack Brabham, so we really can't take him out no matter what the teletype said because Black Jack's right here, suited up, sitting on the wall and watching. And as Jan Eden put it, his crew seems to be gaining some valuable experience, but we can't take him out of the race. They're still working on an ignition system that isn't valid and vital. And rather than out of the race, Jack has just made so far a 69-lap pit stop. Sid?
1: That's a long one, isn't it? Len, you remember some long pit stops, don't you, old friend?
5: Yes, I think I set one in 65 for 18 minutes, but it's not one I like to remember. I'd like, if I could, maybe to review maybe some of these front runners. As I see it right now, A.J. Foyt is leading the race, and 9 seconds behind is Lloyd Ruby running second, and 2 seconds behind Lloyd is Mario Andretti running third, and 3 seconds behind Mario Andretti is Joey Leonard running fourth. I believe that's, of course, unofficial, but that's the way it looks to me. Number, I might add, fifth place is Wally Dallenbach. He's back about another 20 seconds.
1: We have a lap prize money after 50 laps. 50 laps would be 125 miles. Foyt, $6,750. Andretti, $750. And now we have the leaders at the end of 60 laps or 150 miles. 161.503 was the new speed, which is a new record. And the old record was held by Parnelly Jones in 1967 when he drove the turbine. So Foyt now, driving a turbocharged Ford, has gone faster than Parnelly's speed of 67 in that sensational Granatelli turbine. That record was 158.027, almost 3 miles an hour, a little more than 3 miles an hour faster, as a matter of fact. And at that time, the standings were number six, Foyt, was first. Number four, Ruby, second. 22, Dallenbach, third. Number 2, Andretti, 4th. 44, Leonard, 5th. 48, Gurney, 6th. 42, Holmes, 7th. 66, Donahue, 8th. 90, Mosley, 9th. And 84, Snyder was running 10th. New record, 161.503. Old record, 158.027, set by Parnelly Jones in 1967. Now stay tuned for the greatest spectacle in racing. Let's swing around the track, Len, shall we, and see what our boys are doing. That catch them off guard. Let's start with number four first, Jim Shelton.
10: All right, Sid, thank you very much. And still a great battle here and just a great race as we have had all the way through this thing with only one spin, as you have reported. Now it's back with Ruby pushing Andretti. So it's Andretti, Ruby, and now Ruby, Andretti again. So right back to you, Sid.
17: All right, and to John DeCamp here in the booth.
18: Sid, you were just speaking about pit stops with Len. Bobby Unser stopped three times. We clocked him on his second stop at 1:07, and on his third stop at 1:14. Sid?
17: And Foyt's in the pit right now. Let's interrupt you for Lou Palmer.
7: And that's it. Foyt is in the pit right now, and he's in close conversation with the crew. They're not doing anything at all. There's no reason to dump

0: with that system within it, Foyt picked up a little more fuel and is back now out on the track. Sid?
1: A.J. Foyt, trying to become the first man in history to win the 500-mile race four times, desperately fighting for it right now. Unofficially on the tower, he is running sixth at this moment, but of course the pit stop confusion drops a man back in a hurry. Now to the number three turn, Ron Carroll.
2: All right, Sid, I thought I might make a comment here that Len Sutton might be able to diagnose for us. On A.J. Foyt's car, as he goes out of the number three turn and starts to throttle it once again, there is some smoke coming out the rear and the bottom of that automobile. I don't know whether that will help Len out or not, but he is having trouble with that car. Sid, back to you in master control.
1: Len, do you have a response to...
3: The only comment I could make would be that prior to the race, they did want to take off one airfoil, which would reduce the engine temperature so that it would be so that he could run at full speed with no problem. If there is smoke coming from the car, it's very possible they have had overheating, and this could be the condition. Back to you, Sid. Here comes A.J.
1: Foyt. And Foyt is coming back in the pits once again, Lou. Pick him up.
4: Right, we see him down there, and there's not much they can do now, Sid. This is a matter of conversation. It isn't happening right. One talks to Foyt, the other looks at the car and gets ready to push it on out again. Foyt is attempting to explain his difficulty. He is not by any means getting out. He hasn't unbuckled yet, but he is not at all satisfied with what's going on at the moment. A.J. Foyt sitting in the cockpit, the crew standing there. There is virtually nothing now that they can do. I am some distance from him, but I do not believe the car is now running. Foyt looking beyond him, pointing to one of the fire safety men, but simply to indicate, I think, a message to carry to another member of the crew. The engine is off at the moment, but Foyt still sits in the cockpit, so we'll watch him very closely and give you a report should he leave. Meanwhile, back into competition now. Denny Holm has made his pit stop and is back on the track. Sid?
1: Well, we certainly want to watch A.J. Foyt very carefully. That's the man who is picked by many to win this race. Of course, it's difficult right now, taking all this time in the pit. Number 44, Joe Leonard, last year's pole sitter in the City Daytona Beach Special. Smokey Yunus' car back out after a rather elongated stop. This boy did so well in that turban last year and had his heart broken when the car stopped with just nine laps to go. Joe Leonard making his stop and going back out once again. There's been lots of excitement here today already, but our 500 has a long, long way to go. These are the fastest cars, as you've heard by these new records, in Speedway history. With an average qualifying speed of 166.295 miles an hour, these 33 cars are highly strung and driven to the limit. The drivers like Mario Andretti and Lloyd Ruby and Dan Gurney know their choice of equipment is critical. One part that can't take the pace spells that long, slow crawl back to the pits. Another year wasted. And here comes Mario Andretti into the pits right now. 20 of the 33 starters this year chose Autolite spark plugs to get them through these 500 miles of torture. Let's pick up the pit stop first and then more about Autolite. Mario stopping right in front of us. We can watch him here. Don't even need the glasses for that look-see down there. And Len Sutton has the stopwatch on to see how long the pit stop is. And Mario now is in first place on the scoring column, having taken over the lead from Foyt during his pit stop. Of course, this will drop him back once again. And it gets so jammed up now with three mandatory pit stops, Tom taking four, we have no way of knowing who's going to lead at the end of this race at all. This makes it a big kick for us. We hope you're enjoying this great spectacle, too. Len, you have the watch on him.
3: Yes, and I'm going to stop my watch right now, and it looks like about 37, almost 38 seconds, which is almost the same as what Joey Leonard had, so I would say that our first and second place are still going to be running about the same. Back to you, Sid.
1: Well, it certainly wasn't spark plugs, was it? 20 of 33 starters this year chose Autolite spark plugs to get them through these 500 miles of engine torture. Spark plugs that are carbon copies, almost, of the ones you buy. Shouldn't this kind of spark plug be in your kind of car? Take a tip from Andretti and other experts. Ask for Autolite, the only name you need know for spark plugs, batteries, filters, shock absorbers, and complete ignition systems. Now 10 seconds for station identification. This is the Indianapolis Motor Speedway Network. Sid Collins here once again with my compatriot Donald Davidson and a few, I'm sure, important comments from him about the running of this event today.
5: Thank you very much, Sid. A lot of cars are making pit stops. As with last year, the attrition rate is fairly high. Of course, the most disastrous year would be 1966, when 11 cars were eliminated in that accident right at the start, and only 15 cars had been running at 100 miles. The best ever was in 1954, when Bill Homeyer was the first man out of the race, and he completed 74 laps for 33rd place. Lloyd Ruby and A.J. Foyt are in an interesting battle here for the most number of laps completed. Going into the race, Ruby had completed 1,560 laps in competition here, and Foyt was second with 1,528.
1: Okay, Don, thank you. Now to the center pit, Luke Walton.
6: Thank you, Sid. We have Leroy Yarbrough here today, who has been having a lot of tough luck. First, let's start out at the starting line, Leroy. What happened there?
7: Well, a couple things, really. The car didn't crank immediately, so after it didn't crank, we just kind of pulled it off and waited on the second lap around so that maybe we could save this extra gallon or two of gas that it takes to go around this place and maybe have a little bit of an advantage there because fuel is going to be a bit of a problem. And then when we got going, well, naturally I caught back up and got started off right. And I had been conservative with the car, just running it fairly easily to begin with, running in the draft behind two or three cars, Dell and back, Ruby. And they were setting a pretty good pace, so I just ran it. Then when I made my pit stop, the guys got me to pit, but they forgot about, they threw their board down and I didn't know where to stop. So I had to go around and come back in again. And by that time, I remembered to pick the board back up.
6: You overshot your pit for the first pit stop. Then when you came in, did they find the difficulty in the car?
7: No. No, I actually got going again and caught back up with Ruby, which technically I should have been quite a bit ahead because I had a good pit stop the second time. It's just that they got excited the first time, I guess.
6: How was the car handling for this trouble set out?
7: Really beautiful. I hadn't really ran the car hard yet. I went back out and started running, and I was loaded with fuel running 66, 67.
6: Now, didn't you pass A.J. Foyt?
7: Right. Well, after I came out of the pits, well, I finally saw A.J. ahead of me, and I caught him and passed him and just went on. And I guess he must have been pacing himself, because I had started the race by then. And then, of course, the exhaust pipe broke, and that's the end of it.
6: Well, thank you very much for dropping past Leroy, and a lot of good luck to you in future racing. And now back to the tower and Sid.
1: All right, Luke, thank you very much, and good to hear from Leroy, a great NASCAR driver as well here in this 500 today. We have Dale Drake alongside us here, Lloyd Ruby in the lead at the present time, who's driving a turbocharged Offenhauser engine. Drake is synonymous with the Offies. The Meyer Drake cars here dominated this race for many years, and looks like you might be doing the same thing today. They thought you were out of it some years ago, didn't they, Dale?
8: They sure did, Sid.
1: What'd you do out there in the plant?
8: Well, we just went back to work.
1: Rolled up the sleeves, didn't
8: yep.
1: you? Well, you've done a fantastic job. When did you first build the Offie engine, Dale?
8: Well, we bought Fred Offenhauser out in 1946.
1: So over 20 years, you've been improving and making more sophisticated that particular engine.
8: Right.
1: And just the other night at the banquet here, you received the award as the contributor to racing for everybody in the profession. We congratulate you.
8: Well, thank you ever so much, Sid.
1: Thank you so much for stopping by.
8: Thank you.
1: Yes, sir. Dale Drake, one of the developers of the great Offenhauser engine. Now the North Pit, Chuck Marlowe.
9: Right, Sid. Lloyd Ruby is out of his car. Car number four is in the pits. There is water underneath the car. He's broken his coolant system. They are making just normal protection routine around the car with the firefighting apparatus, so I would assume that the liquid on the track is the coolant. Ruby is out of the car. They're pushing the car down now toward Gasoline Alley and eventually the garage area. Back to you, Sid.
1: Now stay tuned for the greatest spectacle in racing. Back in the Master Control Tower once again, and Mario Andretti has taken over the lead as Chuck Marlowe reported to you. Lloyd Ruby in the Wind Spitfire car is out of the race this time. Just walked by us and got a nice round of applause. Some of the boys, Bob Veith, Bobby Grimm, and some others were dressed for relief today. The weather report last night indicated it might be up in the 90s. We got very lucky, Len, on the weather because yesterday here it was stifling hot in the 90s. Today it's been ideal in the mid-80s and not so much humidity.
3: As a matter of fact, the track temperature was 145 degrees as measured yesterday, which is unusually hot. But it has been a much better day, much smoother. I just took a traffic count out there, and there's 18 cars still running, Sid, just as a general count. Back to you.
1: At the end of 100 laps, or 250 miles, the halfway point. Halfway point. A new record was held by Mario Andretti of 159.970 miles per hour. The race record here is 152.882. So they're running 7 miles plus faster than the 500, but of course some more yellow could come out. So after 250 miles, 159.970, the old record of 159.039 was set by Bobby Unser last year. And the standings at the halfway point of 250 miles as follows. Number two, Mario Andretti, first. Four, Ruby, second. 44, Leonard, third. 48, Gurney, 4th. 42, Holm, 5th. 90, Mosley, 6th. 66, Donahue, running 7th. 6, Foyt, 8th. 84, Snyder, 9th. 82, McCluskey, running 10th. And after that, since the green is out, I'll give you the rest of the rundown here at 250 miles, the halfway point. Number 1, Bobby Unser was running 11th. 15, Bud Tingelstad, who took over from Al Unser after his injury, running 12th. Number 9, Mel Kenyon, 13th. Number 12, John Kopp, 14th. 21, Dixon, 15th. 92, Revson, 16th. 59, Yates, Sonny Yates, 17th. 97, Johns, 18th. 10, Jim Malloy, 19th. 95, Jack Brabham, running 20th. And number 11, Sam Sessions, running 21st. Number 90, Mike Mosley, the Z-Call Lubade Special from Lockwood, California, comes in for a pit stop. And we'll go up to number 4 turn again and call in Jim Shelton.
10: Fast remark here that George Snyder now has pulled off here, and he has bitten the grass too. That makes 4 cars. However, Sammy Sessions' crew came up here and pushed him in, and as you reported a while ago, he's back in the race now. So at the moment, we see 3 cars parked up here, and that happens to be number 45, number 8, and now number 84, George Snyder. Back to you, Sid.
1: All right, Jim, and alongside me is a veteran car owner here, the veteran car owner of them all, J.C. Agajanian, who started out with Bobby Johns and Bill Vukovich. And Bill Vukovich, I don't know if the records indicate the official standings or not, was one of the first, if not the first man out of the race.
11: That's right, Sid. Bill told me down the backstretch after the start of the first lap, his engine made a big noise and some parts came flying out the side of it, so it exploded. I don't know why. It was a brand new engine.
1: I didn't know you were working on the car personally this morning, Aggie.
11: No, I really wasn't, but my boys have done a fine job in preparing. We never had a problem the whole month of May, and then all at once, the first lap, out goes the good car, the best car of the two, and now Bobby Johns in 97 is hanging right in there just as I expected him to, and he's in 18th position now, I think, and moving up. You know, he started in 32nd spot, so he's moved up quite a ways, and if that car stays running, I think Bobby will finish in the top 10.
1: Well, in a few weeks, we'll be seeing you at Pikes Peak, won't we?
11: That's right. That's June 29th. That won't be very long, and you know, you ought to get with me one of these days and run those Aggie bikes. We got a 98 and a 97 going now, Sid.
1: Well, the way I picked your motorcycles, your track, I could probably do that okay with you.
11: Okay, Sid.
1: Thanks for stopping by.
11: You bet.
1: J.C. Agajanian with Bill Vukovich and Bobby Johns. Vuki, the first man out of the race today, and Johns is still out there running. Now at the end of 275 miles, or 110 laps, we have a first time we have not had a record since the 150th mile. We're 275 miles. The speed, 158.728 miles an hour. 158.728. The old record was 159.531, held by Bobby Unser and set by him last year. The leader at this time was still Mario Andretti. Number 2. Number 44, Joe Leonard, moving into second. Number 90, Mike Mosley, third. 48, Dan Gurney, fourth. 42, Dennis Holm, fifth. 82, Roger McCluskey, moving up to sixth. 66, Mark Donahue, seventh. Number 1, Bobby Unser, 8th. Number 12, Gordon Johncott, 9th. And number 9, Mel Kenyon, who came in 3rd last year, moving into contention for the first time in 10th. There are 19 cars running right now, and 14 cars, by our figures, out of the race. Let's go around for brief comments from my boys in the various remote spots, starting with number 1. Mike Ahern, come in.
12: Okay, Sid, I think everybody here at number 1 is finding this turn fairly easy to handle, except for perhaps for Roger McCluskey. He's driving through here very beautifully, except when he gets out of the turn, he's riding a little higher on the track, perhaps looking for another groove now. The sun is pretty hot. It's getting now later in the afternoon, and perhaps there's a bit of oil down in the groove, so Roger's getting out of it a bit, coming up, stirring up a little dust topside on the track. Otherwise, everybody having a smooth ride through turn number 1.
1: All right, Howdy Bell on number 2. Come in.
13: Yes, Sid, we're right here. We've been sitting here in turn 2 watching an enjoyable race indeed, as we've been taking particular notice of the team cars of Sonny Yates, the rookie, in car number 59, and, of course, Mel Kenyon in car number 9. They are team cars, and both of these gentlemen are handling their cars beautifully through this turn. They're running consistent, and as you mentioned, Mel just a moment ago, has now moved into contention. Mel being a three-time former midget championship at the United States Auto Club. So it's a good race from position two.
1: I might say tomorrow night is the victory banquet here. The total prize should be around $750,000. And in a week, the winner goes to Wabash, Indiana for the wardrobe, traditional gift of $1,000 worth of clothing from Dick Miller's at Dick's Menswear. Winning the race these days puts a man in line for extra appearance money, endorsements, other fringe benefits worth about $200,000 or more to him if he wins this 500-mile race. You know, Len, when I began this job back in 1948, I hoped that someday I'd broadcast the race 22 years, as I'm doing today. And at the time, I told that to a friend, and he said, there's about as much chance of that happening as getting a man on the moon. Well,
3: I'd say that chance of getting a man on the moon looks better, of course, all the time.
1: Pete Conrad's here today, you know, who might be one of those first men up there.
3: Yes, we've had several of the astronauts here, some of those that have already been up and some that are going up here as visitors. We've had many people coming to this, the greatest race in the world, to watch these fine drivers. I have to say fine drivers because they are doing a tremendous job. Back to you, Sid.
1: Well, we have Andretti in first place and Leonard second and Gurney is third right now, back in 60 seconds. Now stay tuned for the greatest spectacle in racing. Back in the control tower once again to try to get these out of the way for those folks who keep charts, and many thousands and thousands of you do. Our information was not being teletyped due to the mechanical problem earlier of the first, second, and fourth laps, 2.5, 5, and 10 miles. Let me run those off just for those folks who are. It saves a few thousand letters. At 2.5 miles, it was Andretti leading in number 2. 6, Foyt was second. 82, McCluskey was third. 1, Unser was fourth. 66, Donahue was fifth. Number 8, Bettenhausen sixth. 12, John Cox seventh. 40, Pollard was eighth. 48, Gurney was ninth. And 67, Yarborough was 10th. And at 5 miles, it was identical up through the first four. Number 8, Bettenhausen was 5th. 66, Donahue was 6th. Number 12, John Cock was 7th. That's as far as they went. And at 10 miles, number 2, Mario was 1st. Number 6, Foyt was 2nd. 82, McCluskey was 3rd. 1, Unser was 4th. 8, Bettenhausen was 5th. And those are all the figures we're going to have today because they just barely got those to us for the first three rundowns. Len?
3: I think that some of the drivers never really get noticed sometimes as much as they should. I think one of these, of course, could be Mike Mosley, who is running. They had him about fourth at one time. They have him now back around sixth. I'm just wondering, of course, which would be accurate. But he has done a tremendous job of moving up through that field, running good, consistent laps. He doesn't say too much, but when he gets in a race car, he knows what he's supposed to do. Back to you, Sid.
1: Well, this has been a very unique race in many ways, and I think we'll see more surprises before the day is over. With additional information, here's John DeCamp.
12: Sid, I have 11 cars that are out of the race, and one George Snyder that may be out because we got a report from, I think, the number 3 corner that there are four cars parked over there, or have been four cars parked over there. But there are 3 other cars that are running a lot slower than the race pace. Jim Malloy in car number 10 is running a little bit sick. So is Sam Sessions in car number 11. Larry Dixon in car number 21 isn't going as fast as the pace of the race at the present time. So while I have only 11 listed out and 3 running slower, there are apparently a couple of other cars stopped around the track, and A.J. Foyt is still down in the pits. They're still working on him. 2 of the 5 rookies are out of the race, Fulmer and Walkup. 3 of the rookies are still running. Donahue is running in 7th spot. Revson is running in 14th. And Eats is running in 13th place in the race.
1: Our starter, as always, doing a fine job from Portland, Oregon, is Pat Vidan. The chief steward right alongside him, or back on the chair with the bright red hat so we can all see him. Black flag is out for number 21, Larry Dixon, the Bryant Heating and Cooling Special. That could mean many things, Len. Could mean something's falling off the car, something's leaking, or what else?
3: That's right. It doesn't mean that the car is out necessarily, but it does mean that it is mandatory that he pulls into the pit, get an inspection, and if he's all right, he can move back out.
1: Come in for consultation. Up Dick Enberg, a broadcast friend of ours in Los Angeles, and joining us today and hearing the broadcast. He's from Indiana. Frank Alton and Pat Hanna out there, too. We have the standings now at 275 miles, or 110 laps. To verify for you, was not a record, 158728, and the prize money at 250 miles, Foyta won over $10,000, $10,050 at 150 a lap, Andretti $2,850, Dahlenbach $900, and Ruby $1,200.
3: Speaking of team efforts today, Sid, I believe another team effort, of course, would be Dan Gurney's Olsonite Eagles. They are running at the present time, by our tote board anyway, running third and fourth. I believe that's with Dan Gurney running third and possibly Dennis Holm running fourth. But that is a good team effort. Two cars entered, two of them still running and running in good contention. You just can't already beat that. Back to you, Sid.
1: Now back to the south pit, Lou Palmer.
0: And right now in the pit, and he didn't want to be, Larry Dixon. The black flag was given to him. Observers out on the course noticing something they felt not quite right with the car. USAC officials, a pair of them, are looking it over right now, and from where we see, they don't apparently have any quarrel with it at all. They're giving it fuel, both tanks, all around. One hose has now been disconnected. Nothing like what happened to Ruby will be allowed here. The talk just swept up the pit area of leaving a hose connected as Ruby pulled away and costing him while he was running in first place. They've shut the engine off on Dixon. They are making an examination, but the USAC people don't seem to be at all concerned. Larry is looking around and waiting to see whether or not he's going to get pushed out again, and apparently he is not. They're taking the bonnet off the back of the car. Larry Dixon stepping out, and here is A.J. Foyt back in the cockpit, pulling the goggles down and moving back out on the course. Sid?
1: A.J. Foyt back on the track, as reported to us just now by Lou Palmer, in number 21, Larry Dixon's car, the Bryant Heating and Cooling Special. We have the standings now at 120 laps for 300 miles, 159014, which is another new track record. We didn't have one the last time with Mario Andretti at 275 miles. He was the leader at 300 miles. The old record set by Bobby Unser last year, a 155.861. And here's the way they stood at 300 miles. Number two, Andretti was first, 44, Leonard second, 48, Gurney third, 82, McCluskey, 4th. 42, Holm, 5th. Number 90, Mosley, 6th. 66, Donahue, 7th. Number 1, Unser, 8th. Number 12, John Cock, 9th. And number 9, Mel Kenyon, running 10th. A new record at that time. Now, we were moving around the track before we stopped, and we got around to the number 2 turn. Let's go to Doug Zink on the backstretch.
10: Thank you, Sid. The fans here on the backstretch have been well rewarded today for their choice of seats, as they've seen some great wheel-to-wheel doing. Cars sometimes as many as three abreast here on the backstretch, and some great racing earlier between Dahlenbach and Ruby and then between Andretti and Ruby. We also noted, Sid, that Jim Malloy apparently stroking it here for the past 30 or 40 laps and moving very slowly on the track, but at least keeping his automobile in the competition. Sid, back to you in the tower.
1: And to number 3, and Ron Carroll.
2: All right, Sid, and just going over into number 4 turn, and I think it was Joey Leonard in car number 44 smoking very, very badly as he went into 4. Maybe Jim Shelton might be able to see it. Right now, back to you, though, Sid.
1: All right, and on to Jim.
14: Right down in front of you, he was smoking badly. He had been doing extremely well, but that looks like that car is very sick now. Back to you, Sid.
1: Joe Leonard did a fine job this year, having come here without a ride. Strangely enough, a man who set a new record and still holds the record was one of the very few unassigned drivers who arrived at the Speedway. And he picked up this ride with Smokey Unick. Did we see him go by, Len?
3: Yes, I saw him go by, Sid. And although he wasn't smoking here, he could be having problems. But I couldn't notice it from here. I was going to comment that no smoke was appearing out of his car as he came down the front straightaway. Back to you, Sid.
1: Another pair of correction from the timing floor on the speed for 250 miles. They gave it to us before, and we relayed it to you at 159.970. Now it's 160.272. 160.272, the speed for 100 laps, 250 miles. 160.272. Now John DeCamp.
15: Sid, they just gave the black flag to Joe Leonard as he went past. I think that he's spraying something on the track. It looked like smoke coming out of the tail. Len, did you see it?
3: Yes, I'm sure that he's losing fuel or water. It is a fluid, something coming out of the back of his car. It is not smoking, but he has been given the black flag into the pits then. Now back to you, Sid.
1: We'll be back in 1 minute. Now stay tuned for the greatest spectacle in racing. Back in the master control tower, once again, alongside me is Ray Paschke from the timers floor with some further critical data for us.
16: Well, we're going real strong with Andretti right now, Sid. He's going along very strong at 163.5.
1: Let us interrupt you, Ray. We'll be right back to you. Number 44, Joe Leonard, coming in the pits. He's running second, and we can see him from up here. If Luke Walton gets a better look, have him call our production center, Mr. Dean, and we'll pass it down to him. We can see him from here. Len, perhaps you can tell better technically what's going on.
3: Well, I believe right now they're trying to make an inspection to find out what the problem is, although they are going to go ahead and refuel the car while they're in. They are trying to loosen up the right rear wheel, and they're not loosening it. They're attempting to. Back to you, Sid.
1: Let's have Luke join us. Luke, what are you saying down there?
6: It's right in front of us, Sid. It's Smokey Unick, the chief mechanic, is out there with that car steaming. It's not smoking. It's steaming out of the front. Joe Leonard is still in the cockpit, and Ralph Johnson, Embry Lunsford are on the tires, replacing the tires. This could be a routine pit stop in addition, but they have now cut the engine off, and Smokey Unick is opening up the hood. He has that screwdriver out there to see what's making this car steam. Monkey Blackbird and Smokey Unick Jr. have put the car back down on the pit floor from the jacks, and now Smokey has taken off the radiator, moved it right out in front under the hood, and he is working on the radiator. So it looks as though the car is having radiator trouble or cooling system trouble, Sid. And while they're doing that, there's not much else here. You can see it from up there, so we'll return it to you.
1: All right, let's let Len pick it up again. He can tell better technically than I.
3: Well, after having removed the nose piece, Smokey Unick then pulled the protective screen that will protect the radiator from rocks and other debris coming up to puncture the radiator. But I would visualize from here that the radiator has been punctured, and as a result, losing water. There is steam still coming from the radiator, and it looks like he's going to be in serious trouble and have to move back a ways. I noticed that in the standings we have, I believe, Roger McCluskey back taking the place of that second or third place spot, having moved ahead of the Olsenite Eagle team cars. The race is moving along very well in other areas. Back to you now, Sid.
1: Okay, Len, now to John DeCamp.
15: Sid, I've clocked a couple of the drivers in the laps recently. Mario Andretti, in about the 125th lap, was going 163.6 miles an hour unofficially. Roger McCluskey, who had moved up very well, I clocked twice at about 160 miles an hour. So Mario is moving very, very well. McCluskey has been moving up, but he hasn't been catching up with Mario at all, as you can tell by those speeds. Sid?
1: All right, I think we'd gone all the way around the track on our swing around. If we were interrupted, we probably were so, right in front of Jim Shelton. Jimmy, did I cut you off?
10: No, you didn't, Sid. Everything is smooth. It's a great race, and all of you there are doing a great job. Back to you.
1: Well, don't go away. We're not finished. We have 132 laps right now. Lenny?
3: I was going to comment that we haven't mentioned Bobby Unser for some time. He did make an early, long pit stop, and as a result, put him back a ways. But he's been moving steadily back up through the field. The toque board has him eight at this time. He is moving very smoothly, and he just passed three fellows coming down this front straightaway. I think that we'll see him back in the top five here very shortly. Back to you, Sid.
1: Well, as far as the shaping up of this race is concerned right now, it appears that the battle from the fan standpoint is whether anybody can catch Mario, and there's a long bit of strategy to go. Mario Andretti has been a hard luck guy out here at the Speedway for quite some time. Not his first year. He was the fastest rookie qualifier with a record of 159 when he took his driver's test here in 1965 for Al Dean, and he started fourth and he came in third. And in 66 and 67, he started on the pole. But both years from the pole, Mario dropped back in 66 to 18th place finish, and in 67 to a 30th place finish. And last year, starting fourth, he came in last, a 33rd place finish. Only went two laps. Today, with a car that isn't even the one that was assigned to him initially, but one that Clint Brawner kind of pulled out of an old box and put back together again after he cracked his Lotus car during a practice here a week ago Wednesday, Mario is now setting the pace here at Indianapolis. Now to the number one turn, and Mike Ahern.
12: So speaking of Mario Andretti, before the race here, he was interviewed, and he said that because of the heat expected here in Indianapolis this afternoon, he might have to nurse his car along through these 500 miles. Now, Mario Andretti nursing a car is sort of like Mickey Mantle going up to the plate to bunt, and he's certainly not nursing it here this afternoon. He's in front and driving a great race through turn number one. Now back to you.
1: All right, we have our senator from Indiana, Birch Bayh, standing alongside. Gentleman I had some fun with this last year, flying around doing some television programs, and he got back in office. Haven't seen him since. Congratulations, Senator. Where have you been? Europe?
17: Sid? No, we've been in Washington. Between there and back in Indiana, of course, with commencement time, we've been rather busy both places.
1: And you brought Kevin with you?
17: My son, Evan, yes.
1: Evan, how are you?
18: Fine, it's great.
1: Evan, last time you were here, you picked the winner. Remember? Bobby Unser, wasn't it?
18: Yes, sir.
1: And today, because I've quit guessing, and your dad, the senator here, has quit guessing, we rely on you to tell us each year who's going to win at this point.
18: Well, it looks like it'll be Mario Andretti.
1: That should settle it, shouldn't it?
17: Well, I stick to elections, and I'll let him predict the outcome of the race, Sid. It's really good to see you again.
1: Wonderful seeing you, sir.
17: It's been a great day, and fortunately, nobody's been hurt yet.
1: Well, let's not say yet. Let's keep hoping, huh?
17: Right on.
1: All right, thank you, Senator Bayh, and Evan, good to see you again.
18: Thank you.
1: Right. Mario Andretti, Evan Bayh says, will win. That should settle it, at least in the Bayh family today. Now stay tuned for the greatest spectacle in racing. Car number 11, Sammy Sessions, either is having brake trouble or steering trouble. Perhaps Chuck Marlow in the North Pit can see what's happened.
9: Right here, Sid, just moments ago, as a matter of fact, the previous lap, Sessions, in trying to make up his mind whether to come in or not, evidently was approaching the pit gate a little bit too fast and with no brakes. This is what we would presume, because he darted the car very quickly, trying to slow it down, realized he couldn't get into the pits, and then made one more lap. This time, he just barely coasted it in, but still couldn't stop it. Finally went up over the half curb that we have on the outside of the pit apron, stopped the car. His crew came down. They've rolled him back now and are making a routine check on the car. Back to you, Sid.
1: All right, Chuck. And now in the center pit alongside Luke Walton is a man from San Jose, Joe Leonard. Come in, Luke.
6: Now here we are in Joe Leonard's pit, and see if we can get some information from Joe. What seems to be the difficulty, Joe? This is the Indianapolis Motor Speedway Radio Network.
19: Well, evidently I bumped into a piece of debris from Knepper's crash up there, and I felt something go thump, and the drive lines are shaking, and it's vibrating, and I guess they spotted something dragging or something.
6: Does it look like you're going to get back to the race?
19: Well, Smokey says it's going to take about 6 or 8 minutes, so I don't think there's going to be much use in starting out again.
6: If he does fix it, you're going back into it.
19: Oh, yeah, I can limp around there and probably I look for another half of these to drop out. So at least I can get in there and race somebody for a little while.
6: When was it that you first noticed this difficulty?
19: Oh, right after Knepper's crash up here. I hit a piece of swerve, but I could only move so much.
6: Okay, thank you very much, Joe Leonard. Thank you very much, Sid Collins in the tower.
1: Luke, if he anticipates half of these dropping out, we have 18. That's down to 9. That put him in the first 10, right, Lenny?
3: Yes, it would. I know that Joe Leonard is not that kind of race driver and wouldn't care just to go out there and run just to finish. But, of course, when the prize money goes up as rapidly as it does in the top 10, moving like from $15,000 to $25,000 very rapidly, I think it's worth getting back in there and racing somebody. Back to you, Sid.
1: Andretti's pit stop on the 105th lap while leading the race was 37 seconds, which is quite a long time for fuel, but he's still holding on to first place. So Mario right now is the man to watch, and right behind him is Dan Gurney in car number 48. Dan Gurney's a fellow who's been trying here for 8 times now to win this 500-mile race. Last year he came in second to Bobby Unser, and I think he's a favorite of so many people because he's one of the few American drivers who's also run the Grand Prix circuit in Europe. And now they're going by almost wheel to wheel, Gurney and Mario Andretti, as they came by us. Now let's go to the number 4 turn and Jim Shelton.
14: Thanks, Sid, very much. This A.J. Foyt is passing cars like they're standing still. I don't know what was wrong with his car. Len may be able to tell us that. But, boy, it must be fixed now, and A.J. is in there really pouring on the coal. Now back to you, Sid.
1: John DeCamp has further information on Foyt.
15: I just clocked A.J. Foyt at 163.6 miles an hour, and the lap before that, Bill Fleetemeyer clocked him at 161 miles per hour, so his car must have gotten well rather quickly, Sid.
1: Foyt is back in number 6, his own car. We had erroneous information about 21, and Foyt is running in his Sheraton Thompson Special, number 6, the Coyote, turbocharged Ford, and charging as Foyt always does. He's known as the king of speed of these boys out here and trying so hard for his fourth win. Three-time winners have been Maury Rose, Wilbur Shaw, and Louis Meyer, and two of them are here today, Meyer and Maury, to watch this race. Lloyd Ruby's crew reported the refueling connection had been broken on his previous pit stop, and when he came in to take fuel in the next stop, he just couldn't take any, and that's why Ruby had to officially drop out of the race. Now, at the end of 325 miles, or 130 laps, It was a new record of 159.200 miles per hour. The old record was 154.164 miles an hour, set by Unser last year. So we have almost a little over a 5-mile-an-hour difference between last year and this year. At 130 laps, or 325 miles, it was number two, Andretti running first, 82, McCluskey second, 48, Gurney was third, 42, Holm fourth, 90, Mosley was fifth, 44, Leonard running sixth, 66, Donahue seventh, number one, Bobby Unser eighth, 12, John Cock was ninth, and number nine, Mel Kenyon was running 10th at the end of 325 miles. Donahue in the top 10 there, probably a strong contender for the Stark & Wetzel Rookie of the Year Award, which is given each year to the rookie, first man driver actually here in the 500, who displays the best sportsmanship and driving ability, not only in the race but during the trials and his attitude during the entire month. Bill Vukovich was the winner of that award last year.
3: Sid, I might mention, I watched A.J. Foyt go by the last couple of times to see if I could detect anything different about his car which would show evidence that he could go out and go faster than he had before. If it was a cooling problem, they have corrected it, but as far as the cowling or the airflow, it is unchanged. Back to you, Sid.
1: We have a car in the south pit, Lou.
4: Well, we have several, as a matter of fact. I've got Jack Brabham back again, who may tie his old record for lengthy pit stops. Jack's out of the car, having a drink, and they're working that ignition over again. And while they were working on Jack, Peter Revson made a sudden stop, and everybody had to leave the Brabham Repco and go to the Revson Brabham Repco. They got him fueled and out and back on the track. Now, Gordon Johncock, who had been running very well, is now in the pit, and he has parked it. Gordon is out of car number 12, and that would about complete the south pit at the moment, save to remind you the 21, who was black flagged from the course, Larry Dixon, is now back out on the racetrack. Sid?
1: There was almost a race in the pit area. Number 11, Sam Sessions, moving out very slowly as Bobby Unser came in trying to move in faster, and he's right in front of somebody, perhaps Luke Walton. Luke, can you see him down there? Bobby Unser, number one, the Bardol Special, taking a fast pit stop. They're all dressed in brilliant yellow and black Bardol colors, and most attractive today. Luke, can you see him?
4: Yes, I can. Some distance down, but we're able to get a view of the wall. Joe Leonard, by the way, is just now pulling out of the pit. Here comes Leonard by in Smokey Unix 44. Joe Leonard. Turbo Ford Eagle back on the track, 44. Unser, they're pulling the wheels on the outside of the car. That's on the right side, changing rubber on it, giving him fuel, pushing him now. And the Bardol, number one, moving by now. Back to the track, our defending champion, Bobby Unser, also joining again the field. Sid?
1: Ray Paschke has come back from the timing and scoring floor with some further information for us. Are we having any difficulties?
16: No, we're all set again. Andretti doing a great job, Sid. Turning out an average for the 140 laps of 160.512. Right now maintaining that pace out there in traffic. It looks like he will try to control the race with about 160 mile per hour average. Maybe a little drop off if he can keep that one and a half lap lead. But other than that, car number 2, 48,
1: 42,
16: 90. Hold it. Away we go.
1: Let me do that with you, may I?
16: Yes.
1: All right, at 140 laps at 350 miles, nobody writes that fast.
16: Okay. Here we go.
1: We have number two, Andretti is first, number 48, Gurney second, number 42, Holm third, number 90, Mosley fourth, and 82, McCluskey fifth. One, Unser running sixth, 66, rookie Mark Donahue seventh, number 12, Johncock is eighth, 15, Tingelstad ninth, and number nine, Kenyon is tenth. The speed, 153.814, the record last year, and 160.512. Gee, that's about 7 miles an hour faster,
16: this
1: right?
16: This is because we've had very little in the yellow flag condition right now, Sid. If we can continue this, we'll have a real great race out of this.
1: Thank you, Ray. A total of 14 minutes, as a matter of fact, yellow all day. Now stay tuned for the greatest spectacle in race. Lou Palmer reports to us here. They're taking two cars back into the garage area. Lou, will you come in and tell us about it?
4: Right. We're going to miss one of them. He's been company through most of the afternoon. Jack Brabham's car, number 95, has now been wheeled back into the garage area through Gasoline Alley. And Gordon Johncock, the car entry number is 12, also pushing that car down through the Gasoline Alley area back to the garages. And now back to the tower and you, Sid.
1: All right, Lou, alongside me is Don Davidson once again. And since Leonard said half of these fellas will probably be out when there were 18 in there, I thought I'd call Don in and see what the records have been over the years, some of the history of how many cars have been running at the end of the race, how many have actually finished the end of the race, meaning completed 500 miles, or any questions along that line you care to tell us about.
5: All right, Sid, here's a few. In 1951, six cars completed 500 miles and two were flagged off. In 1966, that was the year that most of the, or one-third of the field was eliminated in the first lap accident, we had four cars went 500 miles and three more were flagged off. In 1967, you will recall the accident happened in the final lap, and A.J. Foyt was the only man to complete 500 miles. By comparison, in the 1911 500, 12 cars completed the 500 miles and 14 others were flagged off. So you might say that there were 26 cars running at the end of the race. That was out of 40 starters. And then, as I said earlier, in the 1954 race, Bill Homeyer finished 33rd place with 74 laps on the board. So that was the best year that we had. Both of the former winners are in, although they've been plagued by stops here. Both Foyt and Bobby Unser are still out there, and the top four of last year are also still in the field.
1: Don, thank you so much. We'll look for you again later. Now the North Pit, here's Chuck Marlowe again. Chuck, did you have something for us in the North Pit?
9: All right. Yes, Sid. Denny Hulme is in the pits right now. They're having trouble breaking loose his right front wheel. He's showing some wear on the right side, indicating probably great heat out there and the high speeds that they're running. And they can't break loose that right front wheel. Really got a crystal. Now they have it off. They have the right front off now, setting the right front back on, brand new tire. His engine is shut off now. They're loosening the bonnet. He's dripping oil out of the back now. So he's going to be in for an extended time. Back to you, Sid.
1: Okay, Chuck, we're going to run down here, Len and I. The actual car is running on the track right now. We have, I think, 16 left.
3: The first one I'll mention will be Mario Andretti went by now. Jim Malloy is in front. There comes Mike Mosley by. Now, this is not their running order, but I'd just like for all of you to hear which cars are still running on the track. Here comes Mel Kenyon by. We'll continue this until we come back. A.J. Foyt running by, Roger McCluskey, and there's Joe Leonard following him. When we get all the way around back to our leader, Mario Andretti, well, we'll stop. But anyone that I've mentioned in the meantime is still running. I see another car coming down the straightaway. Here it is. That's Dan Gurney. Right behind him is Sonny Yates. Then we have Bobby Johns, Bobby Unser, and Mark Donahue in that order. That's not the order that they're running, but they are still on the track. Here comes Peter Revson and Larry Dixon and Sam Sessions. Now we're back to our leader, Mario Andretti. Now, those are the cars that are still running on the track. Now back to you, Sid.
1: Well, it appeared that George Snyder, 84, is being pushed down. Luke, did he go by you in the center pit? Luke Walton? Perhaps he didn't see him. From up here, we could see number 84, George Snyder, being pushed toward Gasoline Alley. Lou, can you see him down that way?
12: Sid, back here on station, Jack Brabham is walking this way, and we'll have him with you. Who are we looking for?
1: 84, is that
12: yes,
1: Snyder?
12: Yes, George Snyder is now in the pit, and they are standing by with the car. I don't see any action on it at the moment, however. It's not routining anyway, and Snyder is there. And Sid, I do have standing by, and he has the headphones on at the moment. Former world driving champion three times, I think, was it not, Jack? Jack Brabham, who has been keeping us a lot of company in the pits today. What was the problem, Jack?
7: Unfortunately, the ignition stopped. We have a transistor ignition, and it took quite a long time to find out just what part of it had gone wrong.
12: Well, they actually tore all of the skin off and went through it. It appeared to be most of your wiring before...
1: Lou, ask Jack in his British style if he'll courteous enough to stand by when Andretti makes a pit stop in front of us. We'll be right back with you, all right? Thank you. I'm sure Jack won't mind. Mario Andretti coming in for his pit stop, and Len will join me on the watch here.
3: Yes, I have my watch running right now, Sid. It looks like the pit stop is running efficiently. The hoses are connected. Mario decided he'd take a drink of water this time. His last time in, he said he'd go without. Imagine it's a little difficult to drink water. He took a short one, even deposited the cup back into the tray. That was convenient of him. Usually, they just throw it. Now, they're all through. I'll stop my watches. I thought they'd killed their engine momentarily, but they did not. The car is moving out. We've stopped it. It looks like it's about a 36-second pit stop, which is not as fast as the old ones, but in this day and age when you do not have pressurized tanks, all the fuel has to go in by gravity. This makes it much slower. I would say that the pit stop was as good as could have been anticipated. Back to you, Sid.
1: Mario Andretti seems to have a couple of times stuttered out of the pit, so to speak. The STP oil treatment special number two And Andy Granatelli today, dressed in a purple shirt down there and slacks, not wearing a pit uniform as such, watching the clocks, and he is not working on that crew as he did with the Turbin car and with Leonard's car in past years. This is Clint Brawner's actual crew down there. He's worked with Mario since he first found him, running in a race in Terre Haute, Indiana, if I'm not mistaken. And so Andy, who's the owner of the car, is standing by, and Clint and his crew are working the car in the pit. Now back, pardon us, Jack, to Jack Brabham and Lou Palmer again.
12: Right, and we are still here. I think, I don't know, I'd rather make that Australian courtesy. Would you not? Or,
7: yeah, that's right.
12: All right. I would like to ask you about Peter. Peter Revson had said that he believed very much this was a race of attrition, and he's running in the top 10, about a 10th position right now. How is the car performing? Have you had any conversation?
7: Well, I haven't had any conversation with him, but it appears to be running all right. He hasn't complained of anything each time he's come in for a pit stop, so it looks like it's running okay.
12: And I would like to ask you, you have been out enough to tell, what is the track like, Jack? What conditions right now?
7: Well, actually, the track was in extremely good condition when I came in. I was surprised, actually, it's kept as good as it has.
12: All right, well, I'm sorry to get to talk to you so early in the race. Jack Brabham, and now back to the tower and Sid Collins.
1: Yeah, well, the sun never sets, either in Australia or Great Britain, Lou. I guess we covered it either way. I hope Jack wasn't offended. He was born in Sydney and lives in Surrey, England, a part of the time. We'll be back in 60 seconds. Now stay tuned for the greatest spectacle in racing. Control tower once again, and we have at the 159th lap, Mario Andretti in the lead. I'll give the standings after 375 miles in just a moment, but first, Len Sutton has a comment for us.
3: Yes, I was repeating all the cars that were still running at the time, and Bud Tingelstad was in the pits at that time. I didn't count him, but he is still out there running. I also noticed one of our front runners, Mike Mosley, came by at a very slow speed on the last lap. I hope he's not having any problems. Now back to that 150 lap standings, is it, Sin?
1: Yes, sir, 150 laps and 375 miles. Incidentally, I hope that Tony Holman's feeling better. He had a bad cold got yesterday, and I thought he said, gentlemen, start your engines very well with laryngitis this morning. And that's his proud moment of the year and one we all look forward to out here, and he did it very well. He was worried about it earlier. 159.752 miles an hour, the new record set by Mario Andretti at 375 miles. The old record was 154.466, set last year by Bobby Unser. Number two, Mario Andretti, running first in the STP Oil Treatment Special. Number 48, Dan Gurney in the Olsenite Eagle, running second. Number 42, Denny Holm, the other Olsenite Eagle, those teammates running side by side. Holm, former world champion, is third. Number 90, Mike Mosley, the Zeke Lubaid Special, fourth. And number 82, Roger McCluskey, the G.C. Murphy Company Special, fifth. G.C. Murphy, by the way, got the award the other night at the same banquet we honored Dale Drake for being the contributor to racing as the sponsor of the year. Number 66, Mark Donahue, the rookie, doing a sensational job, running sixth. Number one, last year's winner Bobby Unser, seventh. 15, Bud Tingelstad, who took over for Al Unser when he broke his leg, running eighth. Number nine, Mel Kenyon, who came in third last year, 11 an Indiana boy, formerly from Davenport, Iowa, running ninth. And number 92, Pete Revson, a rookie driver from New York City, hanging on in 10th place. This Pete Revson's a very personable guy. I enjoyed knowing him this month, Lynn.
3: Yes, he was. We interviewed him several times and talked to him. He's just a regular person. He does enjoy his racing very much. He, of course, comes from a very wealthy family, but he's still very serious about his racing. He's not out for any notoriety. He's just out doing what he loves to do, which is drive race cars.
1: Well, let's call in our turn points once again, and then back here to John DeCamp for further analysis. Bill Fliedemeyer and Bill Lamb doing our fine job of scoring and statistic work outside the booth here today. Been with us for a long time. Bill, this is your 10th year with me, is it not, this year? Six for Bill Lamb, Bill Fliedemeyer for 10, and we're not going to ever try it without him, I'll tell you that, because they saved me that year when we had Hill win the race instead of Clark when everybody thought it was the other way around. Now we're going to go to the number three turn and pick up Ron Carroll.
2: All right, Sid, and Roger McCluskey in car number 82 just went by here, and he was smoking very, very badly as he went through turn number three. That's Roger McCluskey in car 82. One other brief comment, Sid. Mario Andretti, the last few laps, and I almost hesitate to mention it and to see what happens, but it seems as though Mario goes off of turn number three. Just the slightest bit of smoke comes from the rear of that automobile. I hate to say it, don't want to jinx anyone, but just to caution you that Andretti may be having just a slight bit of engine problem right now. Sid, back to you in master control.
1: All right, Ron, we're checking here because the crowd kind of looked, and so did we, as Foyt passed Andretti, but of course he's several laps behind, at least one. We'll try to find out how many.
3: Well, I would say he must be 10 or 12 laps behind, I believe, Sid, at least that far back. I doubt whether he'll be in contention in this race as far as the top five is concerned.
1: Right, but the crowd saw Foyt pass Andretti. Undoubtedly, Andretti is playing a very wise race now and trying to take it as easy on his car as he's able to with the second man behind him. When you have Dan Gurney, though, on your tail, you can't take it easy, can you?
3: Unless you have about a 2 to 2.5 lap lead, which is about what I think that he has. I would believe that Mario has at least a 2 to 2.5 lap lead. And if he does, he can run conservatively 2 miles an hour slower and at this point still win the race if he finishes.
1: Well, we're keeping our eye on the pit, and we're very fortunate in having the pit of Andretti directly beneath us. We can see all the action and almost look at the emotion etched on the faces of the pit crew members. Out of the south pit, and here's Lou Palmer again.
2: That's Mark Donahue moving out, completing a pit stop. Here goes Dan Gurney out through the pits. Denny Hulme, his running mate, has had car 42 pushed back to the garage area. And Roger McCluskey is now in for a very lengthy pit stop. Roger has been in for a minute already. McCluskey, who had been running in third position, still holding in the pit, not ready to move out yet. That situation to the moment, Sid.
1: Okay, we have the 1957 winner of the 500-mile race standing outside. Have him come by. He acts as director of racing here at the Speedway during the month of May as Jim Malloy comes in for a pit stop in the Jim Robbins seatbelt car. This is a car owned by Marshall Robbins now. Jim Robbins, his father, was a great enthusiast and entered cars here for a long, long time. The Sandy Ballond muffler car in 1957 was one we talked about in the same booth while Sam Hanks was driving on the truck. Sam, now you're up here with us. Comfortable up here?
20: Very much so, Sid. I think we've got a tremendous race going. Been a wonderful drive and an effort by the boys driving the cars. They've done a marvelous job of keeping themselves out of trouble, and just kind of a shame to see so many of the good boys fall out with mechanical problems.
1: What do you think causes those things? Are those the things we just don't know about? This bug,
20: well,
1: huh?
20: That's just about the story of it, Sid, because you really don't know just exactly how long your vehicle will last in a contest like this. The weather's really ideal for the race. Well, I thought it'd be a little hotter than this, and if it had been, I think we'd have had a lot of more casualties engine-wise. But it's a shame to see so many of the good boys have mechanical trouble.
1: Thanks for stopping by, Sam. Always good to see you.
20: Thank you, Sid.
1: Sam Hanks, our 1957 winner.

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If it doesn't say Goodyear, it can't be polyglass.

0: Now we'll pause 10 seconds for station identification. This is the Indianapolis Motor Speedway Network. Back in the Master Control Tower once again, alongside me, one of my oldest friends since I got involved in racing my first year here. In 1948, I met Duke Nalen. He was driving a Novi car. Andy Granatelli bought the Novi engines you drove. Today, Andy is standing on the pit wall beneath us. Time goes on, doesn't it, Duke? And he's trying to get his first win.
1: It sure does, Sid, and it's a pleasure to be back up here with you once again.
0: And you're here again this year working as a racing coordinator with Autolite.
1: With Ford Autolite Division. And, of course, I work for the state of Arizona, and I'd like to say hello to all my friends that I work with out there and also the family out in Arizona and Pat's Washington High School.
0: I recall a year that you didn't come back here some years ago, and you stopped your car, a highway patrol car with the state, and sent me a telegram from a telephone booth.
1: That's right. I sent you the wire and wish you the best of luck.
0: Maybe you'll get one here at the broadcast booth from one of your compatriots on the highway today in Arizona.
1: Yeah, I wish they'd send us one.
0: Let's hope so. Thank you, Duke.
1: Thank you.
0: Duke Nalen, the great Novi driver who had the pole here himself in 1951. Now, Luke Walton, pick it up. Is there a fire? Luke Walton, can you see the fire in the pit? There appears to be a fire, a lot of smoke down there. It's car number 90, Mike Mosley's pit. At least they're in front of that tank. And the boys are working feverishly over the car. A lot of smoke down there, but the car is being pushed out. So whatever problem they had, they apparently have it corrected by now. The car is moving. You know, when I call for my men, realize that this pit area here is some 1,300 feet long. And they can't be every place at once. He'll be down to get a report for us, I assume, shortly. Now back to the number one turn, and Mike Ahern.
2: Yes, Sid, I'm afraid we might have some bad news for the people across the street listening in Speedway, Indiana. Hometown boy Bud Tingelstad appeared to have a stream of smoke coming from his tailpipe as he went through turn number one here just a few minutes ago. And I have not seen Bud Tingelstad out on the racing surface since then, so Bud may be back in the pit area. Okay, Sid, back to you.
0: All right, thank you, Mike. We have a new record of 160.200 set by Mario Andretti at the end of 400 miles. Mario may end his streak of bad luck today if he can hold it up at 400 miles or 160 laps. Andretti, 160.200, eclipsing the old record set last year by Bobby Unser of 154.981. And at 400 miles, the standings were as follows. Number two, Andretti was first. 48, Gurney second. 90, Mosley third. 66, Donahue running fourth. Number one, Unser fifth. 82, McCleskey sixth. Number nine, Mel Kenyon seventh. 15, Tingelstad 8th, 92, Revson 9th, and 44, Joe Leonard was running 10th. Number 59, Sonny Yates 11th, 21, Larry Dixon 12th, number 6, A.J. Foyt 13th, 97, Bobby Johns 14th, number 10, Jim Malloy 15th, number 11, Sam Sessions 16th, 84, George Snyder 17th, and 42, Dennis Holm was 18th. There were 15 cars out of the race at 400 miles. Now to the number three turn, Ron Carroll.
3: All right, Sid, and three comments to make. First of all, Bud Tingelstad's car is unofficially out of the race. He is out of the car here on number three. Dropped down into the infield, and the safety fellows out here are helping him, pushing it into the infield. Bud Tingelstad, unofficially at least, out of the race. He is out of the car, but okay. Now, two other observations. Sonny Yates in car 59 went around us just a minute ago smoking very, very badly and had dropped down below the white line. Also, Mike Mosley was smoking very badly as he passed turn number three, and we're watching for him. And just as I say it, another car heads up my way. A driver has his hand in the air, and I believe it is Mike Mosley. Yes. Mike Mosley in car number 90, waving his hand, waving to the fans, and apparently having an engine problem in that car. Sid, back to you in the tower.
0: All right, under the center pit, and Luke Walton.
4: And one of the favorites in the race, Roger McCluskey, who is out with car trouble. Roger, this is the second year in a row. What went wrong this time?
5: Well, it appears that the rear manifolding, where it all goes in together and goes into the turbo supercharger, came apart there, and we lost all the blower pressure in the engine over here.
4: Was it hot out there driving today, or did the heat bother you, Roger?
5: Oh, it wasn't bad. It seemed like it was a little warmer earlier. All in all, it wasn't bad, really, weather-wise. The track was awfully sick for a while, but it's seemed to dry it up a little bit now.
4: Thank you very much, and good luck to you in your future races. Roger McCluskey, and now back to Sid.
6: is for that third position. Josh Pearson will take it over. Still side by side with Lockie Hughes. Josh Pearson, now Hughes back to the inside. Hughes will take over that third position.
7: Boy, good wheel-to-wheel racing with Pearson getting sideways. That opens up the inside for Salvador De Alba. He's going to streak to the inside, try to take that spot away. Further back, looks like Miles Rowe is off track, and he is slow. He's fallen to last place in the running order as he got off in Thunder Valley. But up front, it is Dennis Hauger with the advantage over Kyle Collette. They streak across the finish line for the first time and head back into turn number one.
8: Typically, by the time they get down to the bottom of the keyhole, the order is pretty much set until the time that they're starting to exit it. But Kyle Collette would like to change that. Started to look to the inside of Hauger, decided against it. Those two have separated just a little bit from Hughes. Then it's De Alba. Then things tighten up from about 6 to 10. But the leader, Dennis Hauger with a two-car length advantage.
9: As they've done most of the season, playing follow the leader with Dennis Hauger. Hauger still with that advantage on Kyle Collette, the winner here in Mid-Ohio last year. Hughes, De Alba, Pearson follows him into turn number four. They swing up the hill into turn number five in the S's. A little bit further back, Tommy Smith locks up the brakes as he was passing Nolan Aller.
6: Dennis Hauger already a two-car length advantage over Kyle Collette. Now third place running Lockie Hughes. Fourth place Salvador De Alba. Pearson to that fifth position as he lost a couple of spots this point through the course in turn number nine. But Dennis Hauger is your leader.
7: Yeah, nice and clean and tidy up front with Hauger, Collette, and Hughes after Lockie Hughes fended off that challenge from Josh Pearson. Pearson lost that fourth spot to Salvador De Alba. Now settles into fifth. Anything but settling down at the midway point of the pack. And towards the rear of the field, seeing lots of drivers sliding around the racetrack. Dennis Hauger's advantage back to the keyhole is 0.4 seconds.
8: It has been a very fast pace so far, but still the outset of this race. Single file is the field with Hauger the leader, bottom of the keyhole. About a two-car length advantage. Collette got a little bit loose, and it's Lockie Hughes. Separation before you get to De Alba and Pearson. Pearson's making a good battle, trying to peek in on that fourth spot.
9: Still feeling each other out in these early laps. Pearson trying to stay in contact with De Alba, but behind him, Callum Hedge trying to close up on Pearson, so things can start to tighten up there through the bottom part of the top five. A little bit further back, Papa Savas got a challenge from Jack William Miller, but they're all cleanly back into the S's.
6: Top three already through turn number eight. It's Dennis Hauger, three-car length advantage over Collette.

0: by side really tight and just kind of run the left side tires off that outside of the track, and then there's a bit of a rut there. It pulled him completely off the grass. He had to really slow down to get that car under control and back on track. I don't think any damage there, but definitely lost some ground.
1: Starting to see Bryce Aaron kind of fade his way through the pack, just held off Sebastian Murray. That's going to open up an opportunity for Ricardo Escoto to take a look to the outside. Alex, this is the battle for 12 and a big crash. The teammates collide. Oh, my goodness. Sebastian Murray upside down. Alex, absolute carnage there by the finish line.
2: It was right under the starter stand in the back straightaway, and a cartwheel, almost a backflip for Sebastian Murray, as there was that challenge with Ricardo Escoto as he cartwheeled through the air. All kinds of debris thrown on the middle of the back straightaway with the tires and bodywork. Also, a lot of that dirt and grass as the AMR IndyCar safety team comes over to the car. Seb Murray to check him out, and they also go to Ricardo Escoto.
3: A massive thank you to the safety team. They've done a great job. They were on the scene very quickly. So.

0: This is Indy Next by Firestone.
1: Everybody pretty much single file as they work their way off of turn number 10. And they've got to look now to the far west end of the track because that's where they see the leader, Lockie Hughes, with an 8-car length advantage, takes the right-hander of turn number 11 and then back in through turn number, the right-hander that's turn number 12, then 13, then back onto the main straightaway.
2: Boy, elbows getting wide for Yen. This Jordan Missig and Evagoras Papasabas throwing haymakers through turns 13 and 14. Looks like Missig will hold that spot off. Meanwhile, Hughes, you're race leader with three to go back to turn one.
3: Lockie Hughes a 10-car length advantage over Kyle Collette, but Collette breaking leg, closing that ground. Miles Rowe still in the third position. Callum Hedge, Salvador de Alba. That is the battle for fifth. Salvador de Alba and Josh Pearson further back. Escoto locking it up. We see all kinds of tire smoke there as he and Tommy Smith nearly crashed, but we go back to the front of the field and Lockie Hughes with a huge lead.
4: Lockie Hughes comes up Holman Boulevard. He has to be getting to the point of the race where he can hear every little noise that that engine makes as he looks for his first Indy Next by Firestone win. Kyle Collette trying to keep him honest, but Lockie Hughes stretching out that advantage now as it goes through the S's. Third place Miles Rowe as he's comfortably on the final step of the podium as Lockie Hughes heads to turn 10.
1: And somebody went off track at the very back of the field. Bryce Aaron trying to make up some ground and instead kicked up grass. Right now, what Lockie Hughes is hearing is nothing but clean track in front of him. He sets sail now through turn number 13.
2: Yeah, he doesn't want to hear about some of the stuff we're seeing, Davey, at the rear of the field, too. These guys are really making their elbows
5: work. Yeah, that's one thing about late yellows, especially in this series with wore-out tires. They're throwing caution to the wind. Hughes has a nice lead. Matter of fact, Hughes actually lost the championship lead right now. He's negative three. Hauger's back in the lead right now, means he, with all this action, puts him in that eighth spot.
2: I don't think, Michael Young, that Lockie Hughes cares, though. He is trying to win race win number one.
3: And he was very confident coming into today, and to have his teammate have that incident in turn number one befall him. I know he didn't want to see bad things for his teammate, but for Lockie now, Alex, a 15-car length advantage must feel pretty good.
4: It has to feel fantastic as he's about a lap and a half from home. Kyle Collette in second. Miles Rowe trying to close on Collette. Callum Hedge has that fourth spot. Salvador de Alba trying to get the fourth position back. He closes within a couple of car lengths in turn number seven. But meanwhile, Lockie Hughes controlling that gap as he leads the way out of turn 10.
1: The one thing that seems to come clear through the glare of the sun is the brake smoke that takes place in the middle of the field as everybody's jockeying for position, trying to make up a final spot here on the last couple of circuits. But nobody has been able to catch up on Lockie Hughes. About a 10-car length advantage now through turn number 12.
2: Points leader Dennis Hauger has fought from the rear of the field back to eighth. Not sure he's going to be able to pick up any more spots, barring contact on the final lap. Everybody, including Hauger, chasing after Lockie Hughes. White flag, Michael Young, as Hughes heads to turn one.
3: Our USF Pro 2000 champion trying to close in on his first win of 2025. Got a second and a third place just a weekend ago at Barber Motorsports Park. Could he lead every single lap today? The Gold Coast Australia native about to strike gold here in Indianapolis. He goes through the switchback of 5 and 6 for the final time.
4: A first win in the series is always special, but especially at the world's greatest race course, the Indianapolis Motor Speedway. A couple of turns away for Lockie Hughes. He still has to close this one out because Kyle Collette has closed a bit in turn number 7. They go into turn number 8. Back on the power, Lockie Hughes has the advantage. It's Collette. Miles Rowe in the third position. But Jake heading for a final time in turn 10. Here comes Lockie Hughes.
1: Little bit of brake dust kicked up for Lockie Hughes as he worked his way off turn number 10. The Gold Coast in Australia's key city is Surfer's Paradise, and he's trying to make it an Aussie paradise here in Indianapolis under a setting sun. Lockie Hughes, help bring him home, Nick Yeoman.
2: Lockie Hughes going to ride the wave through turn 14, back onto the front straightaway here at the Indianapolis Motor Speedway. That gap closed to about 0.9 seconds. Kyle Collette giving chase, but he's not going to be close enough. Checkered flag in the air, and Lockie Hughes is a race winner in Indy Next by Firestone. He scores the win at the Indianapolis Grand Prix.
6: Yeah, no, it's pretty cool. Kind of just played it by ear. And
0: oh. Only five more minutes until airtime.
2: It is time to go racing in Indy Next by Firestone. The field waits to see the green flag. Got a couple cars pulling out of line further back, but the green flag is out, and we are racing. Lockie Hughes is going to lead them down into turn number one.
3: And race fans stand in unison as Lockie Hughes has control of the field. Hogger to the outside. Hedge trying to make a move again. Collette also to Salvador de Alba. A fantastic move trying to make his way up and through the field. That field now makes their way through turn number four, but your leader is Lockie Hughes. Dennis Hogger made his way through cleanly this time, about a 5-4 car length advantage for our pole sitter, Lockie Hughes.
4: Minding their P's and Q's this time down Hullman Boulevard. They spread out with Callum Hedge in third. Could be three wide with Miles Rowe and Kyle Collette. Salvador de Alba goes to the inside in turn number seven. He's going to get side by side. Going into the grass with the right side wheels is Kyle Collette. But Lockie Hughes leads the field into turn number 10.
1: Miles Rowe took a hard look at that third position. Decided to back out just a little bit. Lockie Hughes is the leader. 10 car length advantage now on Dennis Hogger. But he has to know that it's going to be a little more difficult in the first step. At the outset of this race here today, Lockie Hughes roars his way now about an 8 car length advantage to turn number 12.
2: Seeing a lot of jostling for position, wheel-to-wheel action further back. Juan Manuel Correa sneaks up the inside, trying to get around Nolan Allard. They might have banged tires there in turn 13. Front of the field, though, already clear and back onto the front straightaway. Lockie Hughes advantage, a good 8 car lengths over Dennis Hogger back into one.
3: But for Dennis Hogger, check off one box, not getting put to the back of this field at the entrance of turn number one. So it's Lockie Hughes for car length advantage. We have some battles further back. Josh Pearson looks like James Rowe going at it. Those are guys just outside the top five. Back to the front, though, Lockie Hughes about a 7 car length advantage over Dennis Hogger. Callum Hedge rounds out your top three with Miles Rowe in fourth.
0: 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We're live in 3 minutes.
4: Dennis Hogger at the Augusta National of Racetracks having his own personal track day as he is well out in front. Here comes that battle. Of course, Papasavis has the second spot. Lockie Hughes going to go deep into turn five. Then now locking up the tires is Papasavis, but that doesn't open the door for Lockie Hughes. He can't take advantage of it. They maintain that second and third position, but now Miles Rowe might make a run at Lockie Hughes for third.
3: Looks to be 2-for-2 for Dennis Hogger. We'll keep our eye on the battle for second. Papasavis has plenty of room over Lockie Hughes. It's now Miles Rowe closing in on that rear wing. Miles wanted to take that third position away. They're through the left-hander of 10. The right-hander of 11. Miles Rowe all over that rear wing.
4: Yeah, boy, Lockie Hughes slide around down that back straightaway trying to hold on for dear life. Out of turn number 17, though, here comes the Norwegian. Dennis Hogger goes 2-for-2 to kick off his Indy Next by Firestone career. He wins here at Barber Motorsports Park.
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7: All the way to the line, baby. Let's go, boys.
3: Fittipaldi will take over the lead again. Now Max Taylor tucks in behind that rear wing of Enzo Fittipaldi. A three-way battle for first place is Timmy Kaharchik in second. Enzo Fittipaldi still with the lead, so they keep trading those positions. Kaharchik getting impatient, trying to pass, coming down into turn number one. There's nowhere to go there, but Kaharchik all over the rear wing of Enzo Fittipaldi. Now Max Taylor's there in the third position. This will allow J.M. Correa to close in a couple of car lengths. We'll call him through one more time, and Enzo Fittipaldi now with a car length advantage as Taylor looks to take over second.
8: Taylor with a lunge to the inside of Kaharchik, but he came from too far back, and the pole shut the door. That's allowed Fittipaldi to scamper up a little bit, building the lead now to 3 car lengths over Kaharchik, still holding that second spot. Taylor in third, but you're right, Correa has reeled him in, and it's now a 4-car battle for the lead.
0: We're live in 1 minute.
9: It's amazing to win 3 times out of 4 here racing in St. Pete, so that's a pretty good percentage.
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11: Things were out of control. We started P1 in Arlington, P1 yesterday, but the whole team helped me keep my head together, and yeah, that's why we're here today.
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9: It's been an incredible season. I mean, from the first race, we've been on it, winning races and just being on the top every time. So, yeah, it's been an incredible year and an important year for me.
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13: Well, at Indy Next by Firestone, we've got a competitive championship battle, a historic racetrack, and a little bit of sunshine. What more could you ask for here on this Sunday at the Milwaukee Mile, the Wisconsin State Fairgrounds? Hello, everyone. 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My name is Nick Yeoman. I'm joined by our driver analyst, Davey Hamilton, here in the broadcast booth as we look down at the start-finish line. And, Davey, I buried the lead because most importantly we're looking at race cars, we're not looking at race covers, and things are bone dry. We're hoping it's going to stay that way because it was a challenging day yesterday for the entire sport, but we're fired up for today.
5: It's going to happen. I mean, right now, as you said, Nick, the sun's out, it feels really good outside. Well, it's gonna be a little different for these drivers. There was enough rain obviously to wash all the rubber off the racetrack today, so these Indy Next guys are going to be out there getting rubber down, kind of filling it out. They're on time, actually. This is a scheduled time for them. Obviously, as we know, the IndyCar race did not finish its race last night. We only got 90 laps of the 250. So we're going to try. We tried. They tried to get it dry. We ran out of daylight, and Mother Nature didn't cooperate. But today, we're going to have a busy day up here, Nick.
13: Schedule has been very fluid, obviously, with the weather that's been in the area. Here's where we stand right now. Obviously, we're getting ready to fire the engines for the one and only Indy Next race of the weekend at 12:30 Eastern time. Hope you'll join us for the start of race number two. That is the snap on Milwaukee Mile 250, and then come back later this afternoon at 6 o'clock Eastern time, where we will resume and finish the snap on Makers and Fixers 250. So been a little confusing, it's been a challenge, but again, the weather right now is absolutely spectacular. And Davey, we've got a championship battle, three drivers separated within 18 points with this race here in Milwaukee and two in Laguna Seca next week. This championship has been a lot of fun to watch all year.
5: Yeah, it really is. And don't forget, we know there's three drivers that really have a prime opportunity to win this championship. And, you know, it's Johansson, it's obviously Fittipaldi and Kaharchuk. Those three are really, battle. I just say Fittipaldi has a 1-point lead. You know, that's it. So, but then you got to go back to fourth, fifth, and sixth. That's a huge battle, too. There's not very many points amongst those. There's only 18 points but amongst those drivers. So they're fighting. You always want a top five, your top three potentially for those drivers. But the championship is really fun to watch right now. By the way, in that sixth spot right now, 98 points out, is DiTullio.
13: Yeah.
5: We know he has a record amount of poles this year. He's trying to go for a record amount of poles. I think he has eight so far. He needs one more. And he was on pace to do that yesterday. First lap, the fastest lap of qualifying. Unfortunately, the second lap got into the wall. It's going to be a tough day for him. He's going to start 21st today, so he's got a lot of time to make up.
13: And because of that botched qualifying run, that handed the pole to Josh Pearson from Portland, Oregon, who scored his first career pole yesterday here at the Milwaukee Mile.
1: First career pole. Congratulations. Your overall thoughts now with that accomplishment?
14: Yeah, super happy. You know, I feel like it's always been right there. I've had some, really good standouts in qualifying, but just always lacking that last little bit. So really happy to finally get that done. And it feels like a big weight off my shoulders for sure.
1: In terms of the start of the race now, it will be in your command, right? It's in your lap. Do you start thinking about that, or what is the overall mindset knowing that you will be the driver leading the field?
14: Got to stay calm. Just think about what we're going to do for that start. It's going to be challenging, right? It's always going to be hard. We definitely try and figure things out and, do as much planning as I can.
13: Davey, what's Josh Pearson got to do to turn that first career pole into a first career win over the course of 90 laps today?
5: He does have an opportunity to do that, but you got to remember, this is an oval. There are passing zones everywhere on this racetrack. There's two distinctive lines all around this racetrack. So, and you got hungry guys. One's trying to win the championship. Like we talked about, Fittipaldi, Kaharchuk. Kaharchuk starts second. He's going to want to get that lead right off. And don't forget, third place starter beaten. He's been strong all weekend, getting stronger and stronger as it goes. But you got Johnson back there the 15th starting spot. Remember, he's only 1 point behind Fittipaldi. So those drivers are going to be trying to drive to the front, but Pearson does have a really good race car. We'll just see how it does over this 100 laps.
13: Yeah, it's going to be absolutely fascinating. Again, 90 laps here at the Milwaukee Mile. Yeah, I mean, it's going to be very competitive. Got to take care of those tires and certainly got to take care of those wings as well, because we've seen plenty of contact over the years with these Indy Next drivers on ovals. So for Kaharchek starting second, Fittipaldi starting sixth, and Johnson starting 15th, buried in the field, how do they have to approach, Davey, the drop of the green flag heading off into turn one?
5: Yeah, well, first of all, you know, the farther back you are, the more cautious you need to be, because there's opportunity to get caught up in some a little bit of a mess. So my suggestion, they just kind of get spread out. We'll get the first 5-10 laps out of the way, and then just try to pick them off one at a time.
13: It's going to be a lot of fun. Of course, one race here at Milwaukee, and then we'll wrap up the season with a doubleheader in Laguna Seca next weekend with a lot of points on the line. This thing is far from being decided. Davey touched on that battle for fourth with Max Taylor and Lockie Hughes, Alessandro DiTullio. Still a lot to be decided, but it's Kaharchek, Fittipaldi, and Johnson going for that championship with Josh Pearson on the pole. Let's go trackside to get things started here at Milwaukee.
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24: Field of 23 rolling out of the racetrack for this 90-lap race here at the Milwaukee Mile. Time to bring in our two pit reporters with something they're keeping an eye on today for this race here at Indy Next by Firestone. We start with Jake Query.
25: Good morning to you, Nick. I'm keeping eyes on row number 8. Not typically something you would say, but Nikita Johnson, of course, in that championship battle. And then beside him, Miles Rowe. Two of them that thought they would be qualifying higher up. Miles Rowe talked yesterday about the fact that car was put back together after an incident in practice. They were still feeling it out in qualifying. Both drivers know that the time early when the grip is there might be to get going, but there's not as much rubber laid down now after the rain yesterday. When will it be go time, and when will you wait for the strategy? Both of them know the driver beside them is looking to move up and do so quickly. Will be fun to watch here over the course of this morning. Further along pit road, Michael Young.
26: Good morning, Jake Query. Good morning, race fans. I'll be keeping an eye on the points championships. Obviously, Enzo Fittipaldi starting on the outside of row number 3, and Timica Hartrick with a great qualification run on the outside of row number 1. How will that play out? Because Enzo Fittipaldi, remember, was quick in the test session a couple of months ago, so he has a very fast race car. Expect him to move up and through this field. But the big eyes are on Jack Beaton, who had a great qualifying run. We'll start on the inside of row number 2. And our pole sitter, first time ever for Josh Pearson. A couple of guys hungry to get a victory here in the Indy Next by Firestone. Third race to go of the season, and it's certainly going to be a thriller today as we get set to go here on the Milwaukee Mile. Beautiful day, 88 degrees, or I should say 88. The track temperature at 79 currently, Nick. About as beautiful and picture-perfect as it could be here in Milwaukee.
24: Appreciate that, Michael. Appreciate that, Jake. This racetrack opened in 1903. First IndyCar sanctioned race happened in 1939. A lot of history here at the Milwaukee Mile. The gentleman that's going to help us call today's action, he'll be on the call for the two IndyCar races later today. Day as well. We say hello to Mark James.
27: Thank you, Nick. Happy to be here about three-fourths of the way along the front straight, which is 1,250 feet in length. That leads to a turn that is banked at 9 degrees in about 12 minutes or so. Banking is 2 degrees in the straightaway, but you don't get much benefit from that. There are four corners here, obviously, but they are very diverse in terms of how they're tackled. You'll see this coloration, a darker colored pavement at the bottom of the racing group. Indy Next will get down there a bit more than the NTT IndyCar Series will, but the racing groove ideally through 1 and 2 and 3 and 4 is about that middle groove. Again, an incredible points championship shaping up today and next weekend for the finale at Laguna Seca. Sunshine, blue skies, plenty of breezes, Nick Yeoman. Let's go racing here at the Milwaukee Mile.
24: That sunshine already dancing on those race cars as they navigate the back straightaway for the final time at pace lap speed as we are about to turn them loose for 90 laps. And what has been a super competitive season. 8 different winners in Indy Next by Firestone. Could we get a 9th? Our pole sitter, Josh Pearson, would certainly like to do just that. Out of turn number 4, we wait to see the green flag here at the historic Milwaukee Mile. There it is. We're racing, and it's a great jump for Josh Pearson to turn 1.
27: He got a great jump. Jack Beaton got a great jump from P3. He wants to grab that second spot, but Timica Hartsik comes storming back to the high side. He'll grab P2 in the exit of turn 2.
24: That sets up a good battle for the fourth position as Max Taylor looks to the inside of J.M. Correa. Looks like Correa is going to hold that spot as the front five or six cars get single file. See some backing up by Nils Kolin in the mid-pack, but it is Josh Pearson across the line with the lead on lap one.
27: Wait, Nils Kolin, he failed at post-qualifying tech inspection, so he was punted back to 13th after qualifying fourth. A side-by-side battle for second in the halfway point of the back straight.
24: Jack Beaton's got a good run down the back straightaway. Pulls even with Tim Kaharchek entering turn number three. They'll give each other plenty of room. Looks like Jack Beaton's going to pull that pass off as they race off in turn four.
27: This kid is learning, and he's had a good second half of the season. Jack Beaton, Kaharchek going to try to come storming back, and in pursuit of them is Max Taylor as the leader steps away. Josh Pearson with a comfortable advantage of the halfway point of the backstretch.
24: Kaharchek cannot put up a fight against Jack Beaton. Now he's got to worry about the Andretti Global driver of Max Taylor, who's close to within two car lengths entering turn number three. Kaharchek's fallen to third. Now he's got to fend off Max Taylor as they roll down the front straightaway.
27: Taylor with a really good run at the exit of turn number four. Looks like he wants the bottom of the racetrack. Kaharchek's not going to let him have it. He'll inch over, squeeze him behind him, and drop back to about a car length at the exit turn number two.
24: So far, Davey, great start. Perfect way to kick things off for Josh Pearson up front.
1: Really good job. Nice pace by Pearson, no doubt about it. Has really good speed. 148 that last time by about a mile an hour faster than Beaton in second. But right now, on the move from the start, we always like to watch that. DiTullio, four spots gained. DiAlba, three spots. And how about Miles Rowe at three spots as well?
24: Yeah, we've got some oval aces towards the back of the field that we think really could charge their way towards the front of the pack throughout the course of this 90-lap race. Josh Pearson's lead here on lap number four is 1.3 seconds over Jack Beaton. Beaton's got a comfortable advantage over Kaharchek. And Mark, it looks like Kaharchek has found a little breathing room for Max Taylor.
27: Yeah, they're going to settle in a little bit and try not to scrub all the tread off of those Firestone Firehawks. Jake Query pointed out the strength of row number eight between Miles Rowe and Nikita Johnson. Davey pointed out that Miles Rowe is plus three. Not so much luck for Nikita Johnson. He's not been able to work his way around much traffic over the first five laps of this race.
24: Yeah, he's sitting in the 14th position as Lorenzo Fittipaldi, his main counterpart in the championship. He runs just outside of the top five in sixth. Really no threat right now to challenge J.M. Correa. Meanwhile, behind Enzo Fittipaldi, we just saw Max Garcia pull off a pass. He got to the inside of Salvador de Alba down in turn number one, and after Garcia made that pass, he'll open up a two or three car length advantage. One of these younger drivers, David, Max Garcia, looking pretty impressive.
1: Yeah, he sure is. Obviously up two right there, de Alba. He's only up two after that pass by Garcia. Garcia actually moves up to the second most passes. I mean, DiTullio's the one right now. Now, he just lost a spot as well, so it's dicey back there. Now, we have to remember, no pit stops here, Nick, so they really have to take care of these Firestone tires because it's a long way. 90 laps is a long ways to go. We're currently on lap seven, so as these tires wear down, the balance of these cars are going to change, and you want to make sure you have good rubber towards the end of this run.
24: Let's take a peek at the battle for 13th. It's coming off of turn number four, Mark James. Miles Rowe, who is great on these ovals, and he's getting a challenge from Nikita Johnson.
27: Yeah, they're going to go side by side at the start finish line with Nikita Johnson to the bottom of the racetrack. He'll stay at the bottom. Miles Rowe's able to gather a little bit momentum at the eight, a little bit more momentum at the apex of that turn. Although, Nick, that battle's still pretty much side by side at the entrance to three.
24: Nikita Johnson hanging right on the left rear tire of Miles Rowe. Now gasses it up, powers underneath him, and slides right up in front of him off of turn number four. So, Mark, move Nikita Johnson up to the 13th spot.
27: And, you know, Johnson's car looked really good at the bottom of the racetrack. We said Indy next can get down there a little more comfortably quicker than the NTT IndyCar Series. On the other hand, in that middle groove, Miles Rowe, his race car wasn't happy up there at all. And now that Johnson's cleared him, he's opened up about a five car length advantage as they're already setting up for turn four.
24: Davey, of the three drivers that are eligible for the championship, Fittipaldi, Kaharchek, and Johnson, Johnson had the worst qualifying effort by far. That's a positive sign to see that he's getting up on the wheel.
1: Yeah, moved up a couple positions, obviously made two passes. And that's healthy. Right now, saying just kind of medium right now, is Fittipaldi. He is in that sixth position right now. Would like to, you know, he's ahead. He's leading the points right now by 11, so he's going the right direction. But that's Kaharchek now in second and Johnson in third.
24: Yeah, let's go from one championship competitor to another. Tim Kaharchek has the third spot. Max Taylor just took a peek to the inside out of turn number two. That has tightened up as Max Taylor has cranked the volume up on his radio and is starting to charge his way towards podium position. They'll race off of turn number four. Kaharchek's advantage over Taylor right now, a scant 2/10 of a second.
27: Taylor got a really good run through one and two, and they're slowly but surely, as they run in tight quarters, closing gang up on Jack Beaton, who's trying to track down the leader. But Josh Pearson, for all intents and purposes, has checked out. It's about a two-car length advantage in that battle for third in the setup of turn three.
24: 1.7 seconds right now is the lead for Josh Pearson, but it is a far from being decided in that battle for second. Jack Beaton with about a three-car length advantage over Kaharchek. Kaharchek one or two over Max Taylor as they head back to one.
27: Beaton's arc out of the turn. Turn number four is just a little bit tighter, and again, because of that erratic turn, it allows the two behind him to close a little bit. Boy, Taylor really took advantage of Kaharchek getting out of sorts into turn number two, and he closed it down to about two car lengths.
24: Max Taylor trying to work over Kaharchek, and Davey, Kaharchek's kind of the meat in the sandwich. I'm not sure if he's looking behind or looking forward, because he's got two good cars around.
1: He does have two good cars. That last lap, he was fastest of that lap other than Garcia back in that sixth position. So I think he just kind of found a nice little place right there, just kind of holding his own right now, making sure that he doesn't lose any ground to the leader. And by the way, speaking of the leader, not very many more laps that Montero, he's going to be going a lap down. They're catching the back of the pack now.
24: Yeah, it is just a 1 mile, very flat oval here in Milwaukee, and it does not take long as Josh Pearson heads into turn number one here on lap 15. He will see that car of Nicholas Montero down the back straightaway. Let's give you a full field rundown here as things have settled out just a bit. Josh Pearson is your race leader by 1.8 seconds over Jack Beaton. Tim Kaharchek runs in third. Max Taylor is fourth. J.M. Correa is fifth. Sixth is Max Garcia. Seventh is Enzo Fittipaldi. Eighth is Salvador De Alba. Ninth is Seb Murray. And tenth is Lockie Hughes. 11th through 15th right now is Nannini, Stady, Johnson, Miles Rowe, and Bryce Aaron. 16th is Nils Kullin. 17th is Alexander Kariba. 18th is Alessandro De Tullio. Jacob Abel runs the 19th spot. Colin Kaminsky is 20th. 21st is James Rowe. 22nd is Carson Etter. And 23rd is Nicholas Montero. Up front, the advantage continues to grow for Pearson at 1.8 seconds, but Kaharchek starting to pick up the pace, Mark. He is close in on Jack Beaton for
27: last
24: second.
27: Last time between 3 and 4, Nick, he got a really good run, and he looks strong between 1 and 2 as well, although as we say that, Beaton gathers it in, pulls off of turn number 2 with a little momentum, opens it up to about 3 car lengths, so the straightaway speed so far, the key for Jack Beaton, but Kaharchek seems to be handling cornering a little bit better. He does that again, closes it down to a car length off of turn 4.
24: Kaharchek's car swung really wide at the exit of turn number 4, but he's got a run, Mark Chains, into turn 1.
27: To the bottom of the racetrack, Jack Beaton stays strong to the high side, going to hold on to that spot for now as Kaharchek seems like he has to lift a little bit, but it's a matter of the momentum that goes away just a little bit. The advantage back to 3 car lengths for Jack Beaton.
24: Want to take a peek behind those drivers, because I think one of the fastest cars on the track might be Max Garcia. He got around Enzo Fittipaldi, and now, Davey, he's trying to set up J.M. Correa here down the front straightaway.
1: We've seen him yesterday in practice as well. Really, he had a strong race car, did a lot of long runs. He said that, hey, we went out, we wanted to get the car good, we did long runs. We threw a sim qualifying run in at the very end, which was very wise, and goes to show right now he has a really good balanced race car. He continues to run really fast laps. But Pearson right now, 2 second lead over Beaton.
24: Yeah, Pearson continues to inch away, but it's the battle for fifth. Max Garcia using that low line, Mark James. He's got a run on J.M. Correa out of 4.
27: He ran it in there deep between 3 and 4, was able to hold on to momentum. That's a side-by-side battle with Correa to the high side, and Garcia again looking really strong through 1 and 2 as well as 3 and 4, and he's got a nose in front now and starting to pull away at the exit of turn 2.
24: Yeah, a bit of a slide job, Davey. Had the run down into turn number 1 and just eased that car right up in front of Correa.
1: Car really looks good right there. Matter of fact, last time by 139, that's fastest lap of the race, or that lap, so really good speeds out of Garcia. He's going to continue on. As you said, he's about half a second, a little over about 3/4 of a second behind Taylor. He's the next one in line.
24: Meanwhile, the lapping of the rear of the field has begun. Josh Pearson just put Nicholas Montero a lap down. Montero's had a really rough weekend, couldn't answer the bell in qualifying, and has not shown a lot of pace. And now Jack Beaton and Tim Kaharchek will try to work around him heading in to turn number 1. It is Pearson, Beaton, Kaharchek, the top 3. Max Taylor runs 4th. Max Garcia is 5th. J.M. Correa is 6th. Enzo Fittipaldi, Davey, right now still remains your points leader, but he's 7th, and you're watching him work this year.
1: Yeah, he's selling that wheel pretty good. I don't like what I see this early in the race. Only 22 laps in out of the 90 laps, and already in turn 3 and 4, that car is sliding around pretty good. He's having to catch it several times coming off that corner. Lost some speed, 138.9, not way off the pace, but he's having to fight it this this early.
24: How important do you think tire wear is going to be? This is an older, weathered surface here at Milwaukee.
1: Yeah, you know, it is, and it's going to definitely play a game. But I tell you, these Firestones, they do such a good job with this Indy Next, knowing they don't make pit stops, knowing they need to have a really strong tire, and they don't fall off like we do in the IndyCar tires. So they're way more consistent. So I'd say about lap 60 is we're really going to find out whose tires are good, whose balance of the cars are really good, and who's going to try to have opportunities to win this race.
24: Pearson's lead remains healthy. It's now up to a strong 2.5 seconds over Jack Beaton. Beaton's found a little breathing room over Kaharchek. And then where the action is really around that Polish driver. He's got the third spot, but Mark Jane's Max Taylor is hanging there. And here comes Max Garcia on the charge, running fifth out of turn four.
27: I thought Garcia was going to get Taylor about two laps ago between one and two, and he got out of sorts right in between one and two, and he had to lift a little bit. Still trying to gather that back in, but there's no question that threesome is going to be a pretty good battle here within a handful of laps as Kaharchi has about a four-car length advantage now in the set of a turn three.
24: Max Taylor will throw it into turn number three pretty deep, closest to within a car length or two. Garcia, meanwhile, is hanging about three or four car lengths back, and that's, Davey, got to be a tough situation for such a young driver like Max Garcia. When you've got one of the fastest race cars out there, you've got to be careful in traffic and worry about that dirty air.
1: Yeah, he's going to, matter of fact, an onboard camera with Garcia, I was able to look, and, you know, his car looks really, really good. Although, under acceleration coming off too, it's a bit free there. He has to be careful getting on the throttle, but still, he has really good control of that car. As you said, right behind Max Taylor and Kaharchek right now. Looks like Kaharchek may be backing up just so slightly, but one fall back a bit is, I think, DeAlba and Fittipaldi. Their times are falling off a little bit. Seem to be fighting those cars.
24: Yeah, DeAlba right now is really trying to hold off Seb Murray, who's trying to set him up into turn number one. Murray just had a moment just a half a lap ago trying to get around the outside of turns three and four. Meanwhile, Max Garcia with a strong charge to the inside of Max Taylor. The two Maxes are going to go wheel-to-wheel, Mark, out of turn four.
27: That is a side-by-side battle that finally sorts itself out off of turn number four. The beneficiary of that battle is the 12 machine of Max Garcia. Garcia with a really strong run at the exit of turn number four, and he's able to open up about a six-car length advantage at the halfway point of the back straight.
24: Max Garcia has a rocket ship today. He has vaulted himself all the way up to fourth, and as he works around the lap car of Nicholas Montero, now he'll start to close in on Timmy Kaharchek out of turn four.
27: Kaharchek sees him in the mirrors for sure. It's about a three-car length advantage as he dials that car. Boy, the sun really dancing off that brightly colored car of Garcia as he works his way through turns one and two. Kaharchek lifts a little bit, gets to the high side, gets out of sorts, and that 12 goes by him like he was sitting still. What a strong move by Max Garcia.
24: I think they both had a big moment, Davey, there in turn two.
1: Yeah, they did. Both free a little bit, wiggled around there, but obviously Garcia much less than Kaharchek. Kaharchek had to lift a lot. Garcia moved up to third right now, plus six of the day.
24: Kaharchek looked like he was going to knock down the turn two wall, and after Garcia caught his wiggle, it made for a pretty easy pass as he yanked that steering wheel to the left, pulled to the inside, and now rookie Max Garcia is in podium position with 30 of 90 laps completed here at the Milwaukee Mile. Your top five is Josh Pearson, Jack Beaton, Max Garcia, Tibbet Kaharchek, and Max Taylor.
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24: 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Nick Yeoman, Davey Hamilton, Mark Janes, Jake Query and Michael Young here on the call of today's race, the IndyNext by Firestone at the Milwaukee Mile. And, Davey, we're watching Matteo Nannini struggle a bit.
1: Man, he is falling back massively. He's lost four positions in the last two laps right there. Don't know what's going on with that car, but just out of nowhere, he just, I don't know if he got up high, maybe got in the marbles, can't get him cleaned off. But, man, he's lost massive time.
24: So the Nashville winner has tumbled all the way to right now being shown in the 15th position. Did get passed by Nikita Johnson. Your three championship contenders. Here's where they run right now. Johnson still has a lot of work to do. He's up to the 11th position. Enzo Fittipaldi has really made up no ground. He has been stuck in the 7th spot. And as for Tim Mihalchek, he runs in 4th. Max Garcia got around Jack Beaton moments ago, Davey, moved into 2nd, and the advantage from Pearson to Garcia was up around 3.5 seconds.
1: Yeah.
24: It's not 3.5 seconds anymore.
1: No, back that. Garcia, when he got that 2nd spot, he's down to 1.5 second. Last time by, 1 mile an hour a lap, and 1 mile an hour faster that lap. So within about 3 laps, he should be able to catch up to that leader, Pearson, and probably make the pass.
24: And Mark Jade, your leader, is running down the front straightaway and has to deal with a lot of lap traffic.
27: Yeah, he's got some issues to deal with for sure. Carson Etter, one of the cars that he's trying to make quick work of, and he does so, but he has to lift a little bit in making that pass. And what that does is that allows Max Garcia to close that gap even further as they get to turn 3.
24: It is down to just 1 second from Pearson back to Garcia with 40 completed, 50 laps to go. Let's go downstairs to Michael Young.
8: Neil's calling out of the car. He's done for the day. Right side damage to not only the front but the rear. It's the lower A-arm is bent on that car, and the rear toe link on the right side is also bent. So Neil's calling out of the car. We'll talk to him momentarily.
24: Meanwhile, we see a battle for the 8th position roaring off of turn number 4. Salvador De Alba holding off Lockie Hughes. But Mark Janes, the question is for how much longer?
27: Lockie Hughes wants to go to the high side. Then he starts to entertain thoughts of going to the bottom. De Alba trying to hold the car down here to block him a little bit. And Lockie Hughes has to lift. Now he climbs back into the throttle, and they're separated by a car length. Is Lockie Hughes going to take a peek to the inside in the setup of turn 3?
24: These two are battling for 8. It's happening a country mile behind your points leader, Enzo Fittipaldi, off of turn number 4. De Alba puts it right up against the outside wall. Here comes Lockie Hughes. He's using the draft, and he'll try to set him up into 1.
27: Got a good run off of turn number 4 and wanted to get to turn 1 first to get to the bottom of the racetrack. He simply cannot do that. Climbs back into the throttle as De Alba starts to pull away now. Lockie Hughes trying to catch back up as they exit the back straight.
24: Yeah, and as Hughes tries to rebound, it brings Seb Murray into the conversation as well as Nikita Johnson. So a big opportunity here, Mark, for Johnson to pick up a couple more spots down the front straightaway.
27: He slowly but surely worked his way toward the top 10, and every spot is so, so valuable for him in this championship chase. He led it by a scant 1 point, and boy, he could really minimize the damage of starting rear of the field if he could work his way around these three cars. He has plenty of time to do that, Nick, as we sneak up on the halfway point.
24: Yeah, these are the moments, Davey, for Nikita Johnson. He's got to get up on the wheel, make some passes now, because right now he's being shown 8 points the deficit to Enzo Fittipaldi.
1: That's right, and we see another car get up really high. Oh, that was cool, and earlier on, that what Michael was telling us about, he actually made contact off at turn 2, barely hit that wall, but enough to bend that suspension that put him out that Michael's talking about. Meanwhile, Kaharchek right now, halfway point in this race, and Kaharchek, he's being hounded right now by Correa.
24: Yeah, J.M. Correa is all over the back of that car as they race off of turn number two, but let's focus our attention back to the front of the field. Josh Pearson's lead, it is dwindling. It's down to 0.7 seconds as they roar off of turn number four. Max Garcia looking for the race lead, Mark. Both of these drivers looking for their first career win.
27: Garcia had been pedaling plenty hard, especially over the last 10 laps or so, and he's able to stay in the throttle by swinging about a half a groove higher than the leader. Pearson gets off the turn in pretty good shape and sets sail for turn number three.
24: Let's hear from Nils Kolin. He's out of the race and standing by with Michael Young.
8: Nils, the handling on a lot of cars going away. We saw you had contact at turn number two. The situation with you, much the same. Pretty much loose handling on that car.
9: Yeah, I went a bit too fast into T1 and got on the dirty part of the spec and just lost my grip and slid it into the wall.
8: All right, well, we will see you in Monterey. Have a good, safe trip out there. Appreciate your time.
9: Thank you.
8: That's Nils Kolin.
24: All right, thank you, Michael. A tough break for Nils Kolin. Meanwhile, Josh Pearson and Max Garcia, a lot of lap traffic. They just got around the lap car of Matteo Nannini, who is really struggling. Now it's Colin Kaminsky in that bright yellow car. Mark, he is right in front of our race leader, Josh Pearson.
27: Yeah, and Kaminsky's got a couple of cars in front of him as Pearson sees the rear wing of that race car as he exits turn number two. But if he checks his rearview mirrors, he will see the sunshine dancing off the car of Max Garcia as he closes into turn number four.
24: But what a weird spot, Davey, for Josh Pearson to be in, because he knows he's got to get on the horse.
1: Yeah.
24: Max Garcia's coming.
1: Yeah, he's coming right there. Matter of fact, we've seen Pearson really slide high coming off of turn four. We've seen Max in the right line, but the car did wiggle around there. He had to catch that thing, lost some ground to him. So right now, both those cars seem to be fairly equal. They're not just stuck down. It's going to be a good race for this lead.
24: What do you make of this season? We've had eight different winners,
1: yeah.
24: And here we are at Milwaukee late in the season, and we've got two guys who have never won before trying to make it nine.
1: Well, you got to love it, right? And both of them, I mean, obviously right now, three and a half seconds ahead of Beaton right now. So it's good. I mean, that these drivers, every race, they know that they want to win races. It's their opportunity to show everybody, especially the IndyCar paddock, that they deserve to be in IndyCars. And even though they haven't won, it's not over until it's over.
24: 40 laps to go. Still plenty of racing here at the Milwaukee Mile. And Josh Pearson is struggling to get around the lap car of Colin Kaminsky. Here comes Max Garcia. Mark, he's closed it down to just two car lengths.
27: I just think the air is going off in front of the car when he gets close to Kaminsky, and he can't find a good spot to work his way around him. He makes a deep dive into turn number one, runs about a half a groove lower than he has, but he still can't work up on Kaminsky. And you know what that means? That means Max Garcia could close. He's within four car lengths now as they set sail for turn number four.
24: That lime green and black car of Josh Pearson is searching around the racetrack. Now he'll go all the way down to the inside line. Doesn't have the forward bite up off the corner. He's still stuck behind Kaminsky into one.
27: He ran high off of turn number four and then got to the bottom of the racetrack. And he was able to slip his way around him through one and two. So right now, Kaminsky is the meat in the sandwich. Although he'd like to get his lap back, he makes a strong charge off of turn number two.
24: So now Max Garcia has to go on the attack. He doesn't want to get stuck behind Kaminsky. And while Pearson used the inside, Garcia is going to go roaring around the outside. Davey, I think Kaminsky might have cut him a little slack there, too.
1: Yeah, I think he did right there. Matter of fact, he just, you know, it's not his day. So Kaminsky needs to just let him go, let those guys race, and don't ruin your race. I mean, he could slide up in those marbles. And
24: the leader spun!
1: Pearson spins coming up. Oh, big hit for Pearson off the lead coming off turn two. We've seen the car struggling coming off that turn two with traction.
24: Race leader Josh Pearson, who had led all 53 laps today, was exiting turn number two when the rear of that car stepped out. He was all by himself trying to race away from Max Garcia. He lost it, tried to save it, but at a certain point, Davey, there was no saving as he spun to the inside tire barrier and really tore up that rear wing.
1: Yeah, tore up that both right side tires and suspension, the rear wing. Fortunately, he hit the tire barrier, but you can see what happened. He tried that low line, tried to, you know, and makes the corner tighter. And when he got in that accelerator, just so hard. That is one of the toughest corners in motorsports, honestly, is coming off turn two here in Milwaukee.
24: Man, that changes everything. Handed the lead to Max Garcia. It'll bring Jack Beaton back into the conversation, who runs second. J.M. Correa third. Tim Kaharchek fourth. Max Taylor fifth. We are working our first caution with 36 laps to go here at the Milwaukee Mile.
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24: Welcome back to the Milwaukee Mile under caution for the first time today, and it's the leader who has crashed, Josh Pearson, sitting on the side pod of his Andretti Global car. AMR safety crew is there. It didn't look like a big hit, Davey. I don't want to speculate. I would imagine the pride of that young man has to be hurting because, boy, that is a tough situation when you're going for your first.
1: Yeah, I know. What a bummer for him. He's out of the car walking away, but you're exactly right. Just, yeah, what could have been? Was doing an outstanding job, set on the pole, led 56 laps of this race, 55 laps I think it was, and then had that incident. So just, just devastated. That's all you could say. Poor kid, just, it's live and learn, though.
24: Yeah, certainly that's what the Indy Next Series is all about. I remember Sam Schmidt once said that, yeah, this is like these guys are going to college. This is where you do the learning.
1: Yeah.
24: And there are plenty of good lessons and tough lessons to learn, and Josh Pearson certainly learned one there as Max Garcia was putting the pressure on. Mark James, it happened up in turn number two, and Davey touched on it. That has been a tricky spot for many, many years here at the Mile.
27: And to show you how committed Sam Schmidt was to that mindset, that was a race at Long Beach, I believe, where not one but two drivers stuck it into turn number nine while they were leading the race over the last 20 laps or so.
24: Yeah, and I think one of them was Joseph Newgarden, wasn't it?
27: Was indeed Joseph Newgarden, that's correct.
24: And needless to say, it's worked out okay for him as a multiple-time IndyCar champion and certainly two-time winner of the Indianapolis 500. Josh Pearson will have better days, but that opportunity to win his first race has gone to the wayside. But Davey, I still think we might get a first-time winner, because while I'm not sure anyone's got anything for Max Garcia, the two drivers sitting in second and third, Jack Beaton and J.M. Correa, also never won.
1: That's exactly right. So really a good opportunity for these first, second, third. And it seemed they were really pulling away. Kaharchuk actually losing some ground. As we figured he's going to be a challenge, but right now, just the balance isn't there. Same with Taylor Fittipaldi, just kind of hanging on right there. Hughes has made up a few spots. He fell back and made up a few more. But as we know, Coolin and Pearson, they lost the most position. Nannini, he's the one. That car just completely has gone away. Nine spots back from where he started this race.
24: Hey, SiriusXM listeners, we have a programming note for you. Starting next weekend in Monterey, our programming is moving to a new channel. You can find us on channel 190. 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But if you can't find us, dial it over to SiriusXM channel 190 for every lap all weekend long. And again, reminder, due to the weather, we're going to go racing twice in the NTT IndyCar Series. Race number two, the Snap-on Milwaukee Mile 250. That's a full 250-lap race coming your way with pre-race coverage at 12:30 Eastern time. And then we will finish up race number one that we got, 90 laps into yesterday?
1: Yeah, 90 laps, correct.
24: And we'll run that. You can hear live coverage of that here on IndyCar Car Radio, powered by Only Bulls, at 6 o'clock Eastern Time. Back down to pit lane and Michael Young.
8: Yeah, Matteo Nannini, you guys talked about his free fall and the handling on that car. The Cape Brothers just brought him in. Cape Motorsports, with powered by ECR, brought that car in. They changed the front wing on that car, so a slight bit of damage on there. That was causing him the handling issues, but he should be okay for the remainder of this race.
24: That'll do it on the ovals, right?
1: Yeah.
24: If you damage those front wings, your day becomes miserable.
1: Yeah, you know, aero is such an important thing at all races, but especially on these ovals. And when you damage, if the car doesn't, you know, you rely on that downforce, especially to turn these cars. And if you have damage to them, you're going to lose a lot of downforce and just won't allow that car to turn.
24: So Max Garcia is going to restart as your race leader. As we just got the one to go, we're going to restart this race with 26 laps to go. He has the lap car of Colin Kaminsky behind him. Then it's Jack Beaton who's going to restart in second. J.M. Correa is third. You got a couple more lap cars in there. Just one more before you get back to fourth place running Tim Kaharchek, fifth place running Max Taylor, and your points leader Enzo Fittipaldi runs sixth. Nikita Johnson's going to restart in 10th. Here they come off of turn number four, and Max Garcia is not wasting any time. He hammers the accelerator. He'll see the green flag. We'll go racing with 26 to go here at Milwaukee.
27: Question is, what could Jack Beaton do, if anything, quickly with Colin Kaminsky? If he's going to dispose of him, he needs to have a sense of urgency before that leader checks away. Nothing doing as the separation between the front three is about five car lengths between each as they set up for turn three.
24: Boy, Tim Kaharchek got a little choked up through turns one and two. That allows Max Taylor to swing around to him, so Kaharchek has lost another spot. In fact, here comes Enzo Fittipaldi right to the rear wing. Two championship contenders mark their side-by-side into one.
27: I don't think Kaharchek is happy with his race car at all. He is holding on to the high side for now, and he's going to deny Fittipaldi the position. He has about a car length advantage, but Fittipaldi comes storming back. He tucks right up underneath the rear wing, maybe takes a peek to the inside of the entrance to turn three.
24: It was only a peek, though. Enzo thought better of throwing it in deep there, and he'll recoil about two car lengths back. In fact, he's now got to fend off a challenge from Lockie Hughes as they run all nose to tail down the front straightaway.
27: Gathers it back in a hurry, and he's going to take a peek to the bottom of Kaharchek, but Kaharchek's going to slide down in front of him and shut the door there. Lockie Hughes can't close on them. He's about three car lengths back, although he punches the button off of turn number two and really starts to close at the entrance of turn three.
24: As they run, it's Enzo Fittipaldi by 5 points over Nikita Johnson, 16 over Kaharchek, but here comes Lockie Hughes around the outside. He'll rip past Fittipaldi and now try to set up Kaharchek.
27: Got a really good run between three and four, and he's going to try to go two for one by the time he gets to turn two, but Kaharchek says nothing doing. He wants that spot to the high side. Lockie Hughes keeps his foot in the throttle, tries to pull up even, but Kaharchek pulls away a little bit at the entrance to turn three. Let's see if Lockie's strong again between three and four.
24: He stays right in the tire tracks, and that aero wash will push that Andretti Global car up the racetrack, and he'll have to try to reset up Tim Kaharchek. Again, this is the battle for the fifth position. Kaharchek from Poland trying to fend off Lockie Hughes as Enzo Fittipaldi is falling about a couple car lengths behind. Oh, and it looks like, is that Hughes that just spun off of turn
27: Lockie
24: two?
27: Lockie Hughes lost it, Nick, right in the middle of the turn. All of a sudden, the grip just went away on that race car, and he spun. I can't tell from my vantage point if he made any contact. If he did, it's very, very light contact, but he was able to keep the car going. He spins it around and gets back underway.
24: Caution is out for the second time today with 21 laps to go, and Davey, it's a second Andretti Global car having issues in turn two.
1: Yeah, right there. Just got a little bit high. Got that back end out, as Mark said. He doesn't do any damage to that car, maybe a little bit to that left rear tire, but very, very, very light contact.
24: I hate saying this, Davey, but this is kind of Lockie Hughes in a nutshell, right, of what we've seen. I mean, incredible pace, a lot of speed, but sometimes it just goes awry, maybe not a lot of great luck, and unfortunately he had a great race car, and this charge is going to come to an end.
1: That's going to come to an end. It did do a little damage to the right wing panel, rear wing panel, and then maybe some left rear damage, but very little. He got away with a big one. You know, that could have been a big one.
24: So again, caution is out for the second time, but it should be a pretty quick one because there is not much, if anything, to clean up. We've got two AMR safety trucks just looking at the high line, but four Lockie Hughes. He falls all the way back to the 16th position. So it's Max Garcia, your race leader. Jack Beaton is second. J.M. Correa is third. Max Taylor is fourth. And Mark Janes, how about the drivers that run fifth, sixth, and seventh on this upcoming restart?
27: Well, they were scattered throughout the field, but boy, we threw them across the tabletop just like a cup full of dye, and look at what's happened. They're all right there together, the championship contender. I don't think anybody has had a more patient race than Nikita Johnson. I watched him in practice, and I really thought his car was handling well. The qualifying setup was way off the mark, but doesn't surprise me if that same setup was on the race car, the fact that he's worked his way into the top 10 as we get to the closing stages of this race.
24: Nikita Johnson is working the streak right now, Davey, of 14 straight top 10 finishes. Yeah. Nobody else in the sport has more than four. Yeah. So the consistency has been there, and just as Mark illustrated, not having a great qualifying run, but still finding a way to mark yourself in contention. That's how you win championships, yeah. And right now it's what has put him in position.
1: Well, one more position. If he go from 7th to 6th, passing Fittipaldi, that will put him in the points championship. He's only three out the way it stands right now. So as you said, Kaharchek in 5th, Fittipaldi 6th, and Johnson in 7th.
24: We've been saying it for weeks, maybe months now, that this title is going to come right down to race number 2, final laps at Laguna Seca. I have no doubt about it, because Timo Kaharchek, Enzo Fittipaldi, and Nikita Johnson have just had almost identical seasons thus far. Field is working their way down the back straightaway, Mark Janes. We're going to restart this race with 17 laps to go.
27: And at the final 17 laps, this restart's any indication, Colin Kaminsky is Max Garcia's best friend right now, because Jack Beaton could not work his way around him. We'll see if he has better luck on this restart.
24: Green flag is in the air, and Max Garcia is not wasting any time. Jack Beaton, though, is going to pull to the inside, Mark Janes, and try to clear Kaminsky and maybe challenge for the race lead.
27: Kaminsky gave him plenty of room to do just that, and we'll see how fast Jack's car is, although Garcia, no question, has been the car to beat today. Kaminsky does got storming back to the high side, but he'll lose that battle now as they set sail for turn 3.
24: Meanwhile, Nikita Johnson just passed Timo Kaharchek, and right ahead of them, Enzo Fittipaldi's trying to get to the inside of Max Taylor, although his car's going to wash up the racetrack, Mark Janes, as they race off of turn 4.
27: And that allows Nikita Johnson to get a really strong run, and he'll pull side by side with Fittipaldi at the entrance to turn number 1. Fittipaldi pulls over by about a half a car length. He inches away now at the exit of turn number 2, but Nikita Johnson with a strong run off of turn number 2, he might get to the inside of the set of a turn 3.
24: Meanwhile, Kaharchek is free-falling as they're trying to go three wide underneath him. He just got passed by another car. That's Bryce Aaron. But the top two in the championship are side-by-side at a turn 4. Enzo Fittipaldi noses ahead of Nikita Johnson.
27: Johnson went low. He went high. Fittipaldi went high. That opened up the bottom of the racetrack for Nikita Johnson. He pulls within the left rear tire, but Fittipaldi gets the benefit of the exit of that banking and inches in front by about a turn.
24: Davey, they're racing for fifth, but so much more than just that.
1: Yeah, this is the race on the racetrack right now. They're side by side battling it out. I know it's for fifth, but it's also for this championship lead as Johnson gets side by side with him going down this front straightaway.
24: Back into turn 1, Mark Janes.
27: Nikita Johnson to the bottom of the racetrack, goes side by side, and his car is really strong at the bottom of the racetrack. Fittipaldi washes up and almost hit the outside retaining wall, and that allows Nikita Johnson to grab the spot and pull away.
24: Fittipaldi, Davey, was absolutely skating off of turn 2.
1: Yeah,
24: there.
1: It just got way too high. You cannot mess with that outside line in turn 2 no matter what. Matter of fact, still gets really high off of turn 4, and we got to spin several cars.
24: Salvador De Alba has spun in turn number 4 and brought

0: Meanwhile, Salvador de Alba has limped his car back to pit lane with a damaged front wing. This is the last time we're going to see him this season, as Bart Harrison will drive that 17 car at Laguna Seca. So the defending winner of that race will not repeat. Michael, got some damaged cars in front of you on pit lane.
1: Oh, Miles Rose, the entire right rear is totally shot. Not only the suspension, but the drive for that right rear. He is done for the day. Hopped out of that car, clearly frustrated. We will have a chance to talk to Miles momentarily. For Salvador de Alba, he sits on pit lane. They check that car to make sure everything's okay. He is back on the track, but Miles Rose day is completed.
0: So again, working our third caution here with 11 laps to go at the Milwaukee Mile. Max Garcia is your race leader. He took that top spot after Josh Pearson spun from the lead off of turn number two, and Garcia really has not been challenged on any of these restarts. He just needs 10 more perfect laps for his first win. Jack Beaton sits second. J.M. Correa third. Max Taylor fourth. But the drive of the day, Davey, no doubt, is Nikita Johnson, who has rallied all the way up to the top five.
2: Yeah, no, really good job by Nikita. Mark mentioned earlier, hey, he has a fast car. He's passed a lot of guys. We didn't see it early in this race, but it is paying off for him right now in that fifth spot. Took over the points championship over Fittipaldi by 1 point. Just swapped that around going into this race. So right now, he just needs to hold off for 10 more laps to try to leave over the points championship.
0: And meanwhile, Enzo Fittipaldi sits in sixth. He is very fortunate that he didn't knock down the turn two wall. Bryce Aaron has gotten around Timmy Kaharchek. I mean, I thought Mark James had a great observation. Kaharchek's car just does not look right today.
2: It's really not. I mean, he's still in an eighth position. Now, I got to say something else. Jacob Abel, he was way in the back of this field. I mean, I think I seen him in 18th at one time. He has slowly, methodically moved his way up into that ninth spot. He's the next one behind Kaharchek that he needs to watch out for. You know, Abel's going to try to get that spot and put Kaharchek one back. He is now, came into this 18 back. Now it's going to be 23 back.
0: Let's go downstairs quickly and hear from Miles Rowe.
1: Yeah, Miles, obviously emotional, working your way through the field, and nothing of your doing there, but done for the day.
3: Yeah, definitely. We're already having an extremely difficult day, one of the difficult of the year, most difficult of the year with just the balance. I was bars all the way back, just loose everywhere, entry, exit, so much understeer in the middle, just trying to make sure we came home clean and collected some kind of points. And yeah, just unfortunate to kind of already be starting where we were, having a difficult practice and everything, and then just having to deal with all this. It's definitely not what we wanted.
1: All right, we'll see you in Monterey. Thank you for the time.
3: We'll focus forward, and we'll do well in Monterey, no doubt. Thank you.
1: Miles Rowe.
0: Race has restarted, and Max Garcia got a challenge, Mark James, from Jack Beaton.
4: Well, Jack Beaton tried to make the move into turn number one and got out of sorts, and now he is under attack, a side-by-side battle for second in the setup of turn three.
0: That is J.M. Correa, who takes a look to the inside. Meanwhile, we've got another car spinning down the back straightaway. It is Colin Kaminsky in that bright yellow and black number 57, so that'll put us under caution for the fourth time, Davey. And how about the charge by Jack Beaton and the attempt to get around Garcia down turn one?
2: What happened there is he really had a good run, but he got it so low down there, didn't have enough to do that slide job, and Garcia really good on that outside right there, but it just lost all momentum for Beaton for sure. Correa was able to get that momentum, get by him. I'm not sure where they were. Yes, when that spin happened, the pass was complete. It should stand the way it is, but that's the third yellow of an issue coming off of turn two.
0: Yeah, that is a very, very slick corner. Meanwhile, we're seeing Jack Beaton. He's sitting behind Max Garcia as if he's going to keep that second position. So we'll see, Davey. J.M. Correa was right there.
2: Well, and they did put it back on the monitor, so... So I'm not sure where the timelines were and how that worked, but Beaton is back in that second position.
0: So, again, thankfully it was a single car spin for Colin Kaminsky. He didn't hit anything. He will file in towards the rear of the field. Right now he's being shown in the 18th position, one lap down. This poor Max Garcia's got the best car. Feels like he has this thing wrapped up, but boy, Davey, he's going to have to survive plenty of restarts here.
2: Yeah, it was six to go. He pretty much in his hand. Just do what you've been doing. Fastest car on the racetrack, and really good job he's done today, and he's going to, I'm pretty sure, going to get his first win. Yeah, so right now, Garcia, Beaton needs to watch out for Correa, Taylor, and Johnson, the top five.
0: Yep, Nikita Johnson runs fifth, Enzo Fittipaldi sixth, Timmy Kaharchek eighth. Those are the three drivers that are 1-2-3 in this ultra-tight competitive championship battle. Right now, Johnson's got the points lead by one over Fittipaldi, 23 over Kaharchek with just two races after this. Pace car is going to pull off the racetrack. We are going to restart with just four laps to go. Top three in this race have never won an Indy Next race. Garcia, Beaton, and Correa. They'll all jump on the accelerator as we're racing once again here at the Milwaukee Mile. And it's a great restart for Max Garcia. He opens up a three-car length advantage.
4: Got on it in the exit of turn number three. And J.M. Correa is going to try to grab that second spot again. He gets a really nice run down the straightaway, but has to lift a little bit. Now he's got to be mindful of Taylor. So pretty good three-car battle right now for the second spot as they head to turn three.
0: J.M. Correa is going to try to set up Jack Beaton into turn number three. Beaton's going to protect the inside. Correa says, fine, I'll pin it to the top side. They'll go wheel to wheel out of turn number four. It's a great battle for second on the front straightaway.
4: Grabs that spot off of turn number four, crosses the start finish line. Beaton's going to stick it to the bottom of the racetrack, but Correa looks strong. We'll see if he's able to track down the leader now as he exits turn two.
0: Boy, J.M. Correa is on the loud pedal. He's got to find Davey about six car lengths to try to track down Garcia with 2.5 laps to go.
2: Really good run by Correa. Where did he come from right there? Last lap by. Still slower than Garcia by about a half a mile an hour. We'll see what he can do this time. He's got clean track, but Beaton's right back behind him again.
0: That battle for second is on again with two to go, Mark.
4: Beaton wants the high side this time, and he's going to wash about a half a groove up, and as a result, he gets out of sorts a little bit. Correa stays to the high side, has a three-car length advantage now as they set sail for turn three.
0: Into turn number four, Max Garcia would love for those two to dice it up. His advantage is nearly a second. Out of turn number four, looking for his first career win, Max Garcia sees the white flag.
4: Just needs one good clean lap, four good quarters here. He can check number one off the checklist, check turn two off the checklist. A comfortable advantage, halfway point of the back straightaway at the historic Milwaukee Mile. Nick Yeoman, bring it home.
0: He was the USF Pro 2000 champion a year ago, got that scholarship, has done a lot of learning, and today it's going to pay off. Out of turn number four, rookie Max Garcia has won his very first race in Indy Next by Firestone by 9/10 of a second over J.M. Correa. Jack Beaton finishes third, Max Taylor fourth, and Nikita Johnson fifth. Let's hear from Josh Pearson. He has emerged from the infield care center and standing by with Jake Query.
5: The good news is that Josh Pearson has been released and walked out of the infield care center, but I can tell the disappointment. But Josh, I appreciate the time. What did go wrong?
3: Yeah, just didn't quite have the pace that Max had behind. I was being told every lap, you know, what the gap was and trying to manage it through the traffic. I was losing the rear axle every lap and trying to hang on to it, you know, as maxed out on my tools and doing everything I could. And at the end, I just had to keep going lower and lower to get out of traffic on the exit. And it was getting loose, but I felt like, you know, I needed to kind of manage that to try and get by. And just one of the snaps that I just couldn't catch. I had similar moment every single lap on the same corner, and that one just too far gone. My mistake. We had a great car in qualifying, and everybody at Andrea Global has done such a great job. And just feel pretty pathetic, and just not great. And sucky driver today, and just feeling really pathetic. Just really down.
5: Well, you were on pole. It was a great weekend. I know, obviously, a disappointing end to it, but we'll see you at Laguna Seca.
3: Thank you.
5: It's Josh Pearson.
0: Josh Pearson ends up 22nd today after leading the first third of the race. Yeah. When we come back, we will hear from the race winner. We'll talk about the championship battle here at the Milwaukee Mile.
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12: 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Freaking awesome. Thank you for giving me two in a row here.
13: Awesome drive, Mac. You earned that one. Great job.
0: That was in-car audio for Max Garcia, today's race winner. Let's hear from some competitors. Michael Young, I can see you walking a victory lane with J.M. Correa, who finished the second today.
1: Yeah, I'm following the guys in. Actually had to climb a wall. They were much more agile at that than I was. J.M., a fantastic job today, that runner-up finish. Let's start with Jack. What we'll do, both of you guys, to talk to you at the same time. You had a great car all day, Jack, and you saw J.M. coming and tried to hold him up. You guys had some great racing there for a couple of laps.
3: Yeah, I defended. I tried, but... Well, he went around the outside. I guess you can do that on ovals. Still need to learn a bit of that. But, yeah, I mean, we were pretty quick. No one could match Garcia today, but still a really good effort by the team.
1: You did a fantastic job. Congratulations on that third-place finish. We'll catch up with JM right after we hear from our winner.
5: And Max Garcia is hugging, I think, everybody. The entire field seemingly came in to offer their congratulations for the USF Pro Championship Scholarship driver, now a winner in Indy Next. Congratulations. Take me through that run, because there was all kinds of calamity around you, but yet you obviously kept it cool.
14: Yeah, I mean, we knew we set the car up for the race. You know, lost the position at the start, but knew we could get it back, and it was just all about timing it right. So just knew we had to stay calm, control the car, and just get to the front.
5: As a driver, what does it mean to get that first win? Because I know you're obviously chasing it, and I saw the elation once you got in here, but is it a lift?
14: Yeah, 100%. I mean, it was just, it's been a tough year for all of us, let's be honest. So, yeah, I'm just super happy I could do it for the guys. And, you know, we'll just have a ride off into the sunset in Laguna.
5: Was there ever a point in this season where you questioned that this would happen this year?
14: No, not at all. I knew I had the right guys. I knew we could stay persistent and we'd get here at some point.
5: That's Max Garcia, who is the winner here at the Milwaukee Mile. Michael?
1: With J.M. Correa, the best finish for Cusick Morgan Motorsports, and a great runner-up day today. We see the cream puffs over there, J.M. I'm not sure if you're familiar with them, but they are delicious. You'll get one momentarily. Jack just had mentioned you got them around the outside. He said, I didn't know you could do that on ovals, so he's still learning, but a fantastic pass. Well done.
15: Yeah, thank you. I mean, I'm still learning, too. I just got to give a shout-out to the whole team. You know, we've worked so freaking hard this year. We've been so close so many times. Never thought it was going to come in an oval. We knew that was kind of like our weakest link this season, but it's just an amazing feeling to do it here.
1: And then we head out to Monterey for a doubleheader, get out to that West Coast, and guys have a little momentum going into the final two races of 2026.
15: Yeah, you know, we've been feeling really good in all the road courses. I think this is just a nice little morale boost for the team, and we are hoping to finish off the year very strongly here.
1: Safe travels. We'll see you next weekend.
15: Thank you very much.
1: That's our runner-up, J.M. Correa.
0: Great stuff from Jake Query and Michael Young down there all day long. And Davey, Max Garcia makes it 9 different winners in 2026. Yeah. And with the way Beaton and Correa are running, I wouldn't be surprised if we get to 10 and 11 at Laguna Seca. What a fun podium.
2: That's what it's about, right? It just really goes to showcase how good these drivers are and these teams, and they how they want to make that next step in the IndyCar. And to do that, you need to win here. You need to win championships. You need to win races. I know Garcia, you know, he's got Penske looking at him, so he's got a really good opportunity. He's got that win. As you said, not the best season. He sits 10th in points right now, but, you know, pretty respectable for a first year. Learning these cars, learning how to go about it, and once you get a win, they seem to keep coming, and yeah, you know how to go about it. So good job by this kid.
0: As for the championship, Nikita Johnson finishes fifth with an incredible run from mid-pack. Enzo Fittipaldi actually did get past the last couple laps by Alessandro Ditullio. Yep. Lost another spot, fell to seventh. And as for Kaharchek, that car just struggled in the second half of the race. He fell all the way down to 12th.
2: Yep.
0: Davey, he's 29 points back in the championship. Fittipaldi loses the points lead. He's now 3 back of Johnson. Still very, very intriguing how this is going to play out next
2: week. Yeah, very intriguing, as you said. Like you said, Fittipaldi came in here with a one-point lead, leaves negative three to Johnson, so good recovery by Johnson. Card check. You know, he's up there. We thought that he had a really good opportunity. He was only 18 points back going into the race, now 29. That's not good. He has to have two really good races at the, at Laguna Seca. But I'll have to say, you got to shout out to a couple people. DeTullio, he was marred in the back, right? I mean, he was in the back. He crashed qualifying. He had a really fast race car, and he just slowly, and out of our vision, because there's so much race going on.
0: We talk about him all day.
2: And moves his way all the way up to that sixth position right now. And so he's, as we talked about, he moved from sixth to fifth at that point. Championship as well, and so really good run by him. And then and Jacob Abel, I got to throw it out too. I mean, no, he's been in IndyCars. He's a bit of a veteran here, but same thing. He was marred to the back of this field, slowly, methodically worked his way up. He comes out with a P9, so not terrible. I mean, he's not going to be happy with that, but right. Still a good run for him.
0: You ready to call one and two-thirds of an IndyCar race today?
2: Let's get it. Yeah, I'm ready. And right, sun's out. Let's just stack them together and get it done.
0: All right, final look at your final rundown today. First career win for Max Garcia as he took the lead after Josh Pearson spun from the top spot out of turn number two. It is win number one for Max Garcia. The winning margin, just 0.9 of a second. JM Correa finishes second. Jack Beaton was third. Max Taylor was fourth. Your new championship leader, Nikita Johnson, comes home in fifth. Alessandro DeTullio, he'll go for that pole record next weekend at Laguna Seca. A nice rally. He finishes sixth. Enzo Fittipaldi, seventh. Bryce Aaron, eighth. Jacob Abel, ninth. And Alexander Kariba finishes 10th. Seb Murray was 11th. 12th was Timmy Kaharchek. 13th was Nicholas Stotty. 14th, Lockie Hughes. That was the final car on the lead lap. Finishing a lap down at 15th was James Rowe. 16th was Carson Etter. 17th was Nicholas Montero. And 18th was Colin Kaminsky. Finishing in the 19th position was Salvador de Alba. 20th was Matteo Nannini. 21st, Miles Rowe. 22nd, Josh Pearson, and 23rd, Niels Kolin. Again, programming reminder, due to the weather, we are going to race 1.5 races in the NTT IndyCar Series today. Race number two, the snap-on Milwaukee Mile 250, coming your way here on IndyCar Radio, powered by Only Bulls, with pre-race coverage starting at 12:30 Eastern. And then we will wrap up race number one, the snap-on Makers and Fixers 250, at 6 o'clock Eastern. Hope you will join us for that. The celebration is on in Victory Lane. Cream puffs being smashed in the faces of Max Garcia. We'll say so long from now here from the Milwaukee Mile.
16: Let's go!
12: That was an impressive drive, lad. Freaking awesome. Thank you for giving me two in a row here.
13: 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You earned that one. 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
0: 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Our driver analyst today was Davey Hamilton. Covering the pits was Michael Young and Jake Query. Calling the action from the turns was Mark Janes. Our chief engineer is Rick Evans. Master control operations by Corbin Lingenfelter, with production assistance by Eric Banton. The network director and general manager is Chris Pollack. Our executive producer is Kevin Sublett. And I'm Nick Yeoman. There's more to come from the Milwaukee Mile today. Join Mark, Davey, and the rest of the crew for flag-to-flag coverage of the Snap-on Milwaukee Mile 250 coming up at 12:30 p.m. Eastern on SiriusXM 218, the IndyCar app, and a radio station near you, followed by the completion of the Snap-on Makers and Fixers 250 at 6 p.m. Eastern. 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
19: 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Here's Nick Yeoman.
0: Hello, and thanks for joining us for a special presentation from the IndyCar Radio Network. I'm Nick Yeoman. This is First to the Flag, where we sit down with some of IndyCar's best drivers to take a look back at their first career IndyCar win, with radio broadcast highlights helping to tell the story. Today, we journey back to 2016 for the 100th installment of the greatest spectacle in racing, the Indianapolis 500. It was a race that featured a full year of build-up and anticipation, a record-setting crowd, a feel-good story in qualifying, and an upset winner in 24-year-old Alexander Rossi that no one could have predicted. The story going into the race weekend, though, was of the pole sitter James Hinchcliffe, who a year earlier had nearly lost his life in a horrible practice crash. Driving for Sam Schmidt, the always entertaining Canadian would lead the field to the green flag and stage an opening race duel with the winner of the 98th running of the 500, Ryan Hunter-Reay. Legendary IMS Radio Network anchor Paul Page would call the start of the race, handing the baton to current radio anchor Mark Janes to guide listeners through the next 199 laps of the greatest spectacle in racing.
20: The pace car is off at turn four. It turns down onto the pit road. The field now under the control of the pole sitter. That's James Hinchcliffe. And what a story he's been. They look beautiful coming off at turn four. Alignment through the first four or five. That is a nice-looking field as they come down. The 100th running of the Indianapolis 500. Green flag is out, and they are streaming for turn one.
21: And James Hinchcliffe wasting no time. He jumps right out in front. Ryan Hunter-Reay running side-by-side with Joseph Newgarden in the short chute into turn two.
22: Front half of the field clean through the short chute. Tony Kanaan already dicing it up. He'll go from the top of the racetrack to the bottom. Jake Query, the field is clean out of turn number two.
23: The 100th installment of the Indianapolis 500 right now is three-fourths the way to starting the way it did in 2012 with James Hinchcliffe in the lead. But Ryan Hunter-Reay, the 2014 winner, sweeps around in turn number four.
24: On the north side of the track, it's Ryan Hunter-Reay with the lead. Hinchcliffe is second. That's how they'll finish the first lap.
0: Hinchcliffe and Hunter-Reay would dominate the first half of the 100th Indy 500, trading the lead back and forth throughout the afternoon, with the two combining to lead 79 laps. Brazilian fan favorites Elio Castroneves and Tony Kanaan found their way to the front by the halfway point. Castroneves in the Pennzoil yellow submarine for Roger Penske would lead 24 laps, while Kanaan, driving for Penske rival Chip Ganassi, would pace the field for 19 circuits. Despite starting a respectable 11th, Alexander Rossi would fade to the back of the field due at first to inexperience, with the 500 being just his sixth IndyCar start, but also due to pit stop issues as his team struggled to fill his car completely with fuel during the first half of the race. Pit road issues would be a problem for the entire Andretti Autosport team at Indy this year, as the moment of the race would take out two contending teammates at the 300-mile mark.
21: Townsend Bell is your leader. The whole crew comes to pit road, Michael Young.
25: Yeah, Townsend Bell the first to hit pit lane. He hits its marks perfectly. That crew goes to work. California Pizza Kitchen, the sponsor on that car. Then it's Ryan Hunter-Reay and James Hinchcliffe. The race will be off pit road. All the leaders are on the end. Oh, we have contact! Contact in the pit lane! Two cars! That is Townsend Bell and Ryan Hunter-Reay. Elio Castroneves was able to make it out, but it looked like Bell potentially made contact with Elio Castroneves. Chaos at the end of the pit lane here at turn number one.
0: During that same caution, Rossi's race strategist Brian Herta would make a strategy call to leave Rossi out front along with Canadian driver Alex Tagliani, and the move was the first glimpse into how good Rossi could be out front and the first clue that the Napa Auto Parts team might have a few fuel-saving strategy tricks up their sleeve for the final 80 laps.
21: Tagliani started dead last in the field, Rossi 11th, and they are the front runners right now as they head down the 8th or 2.
26: A year ago, Alexander Rossi
3: Rossi was racing in Monaco. Quite a different story, Jake, as the rookie out front leading for Andretti Autosport down the backstretch.
23: Tagliani has now led six straight Indianapolis 500s, believe it or not. That actually is one race shy of Tony Kanaan's record. Alexander Rossi now is the leader, though, with Tagliani just behind him.
24: Tagliani about a car and a half length behind Rossi, the fastest qualifying rookie. Tagliani ready to set him up for the pass.
4: Stop and go for Townsend Bell for that contact and drag race down the main straightaway into turn number one.
21: Starting to go three wide, ever so briefly changed their minds, and the same Tucson will lead that pack into the short shoot.
3: Tagliani back to the lead, then it is Alexander Rossi. James Hinchcliffe runs third, about three or four car lengths back to Elio Castroneves, the front four down the backstretch.
23: I'll tell you, working his way right back into the backstretch, coming off of pit road, and now getting taken side by side was Townsend Bell. Tagliani, a nifty move to get around him, even though Bell's the back marker.
24: And he's got the lead, about a five-car length advantage with Bell, that back marker, involved in the accident on pit road. Tagliani with the lead.
4: Well, Davey, let's give people an idea of where Tagliani and Rossi stand based upon their last pit stop.
2: Yeah, how about this? Tagliani, Mark, started 33rd in this race. He's gained 32 positions to lead this darn thing. And Rossi, he's been running good all day, but he fell back. But that rookie lead laps is pretty impressive.
4: Alex Tagliani, again, your leader. Rossi is P2. Then Hinchcliffe, Tony Kanaan, and Elio Castroneves to jQuery in three.
23: Yep, indeed. Rossi right now trying to close in on Tagliani. Then you have behind him Rossi, it's Townsend Bell that is fracturing that one and two spot.
24: Yeah, now Townsend Bell is going to try to make a move on Tagliani, though he is a lap behind.
4: Can he do it? Rossi going side by side with Townsend Bell. Three wide and a run, Jerry.
21: Oh, my goodness. How they got out of that disaster, I do not know. Out in front again, tags and run and
3: somehow, Bank, they did make it. Alex Tagliani back to the lead. Then you've got that lap car of Townsend Bell. Then back to Alexander Rossi.
23: I remember a couple of years ago they did that, Bank, and you said you can't do this, and then that led to an accident. They must have listened to those dulcet tones. Everybody now single file in through four.
24: Single file north short shoot here at the Indianapolis Motor Speedway, and Tagliani, who started 33rd, still with the lead.
4: Pretty nice move by Rossi down the main straightaway, side by side. Alexander Rossi wants the lead here in Indianapolis.
21: And Rossi's going to get it, but he's got a lot of company. I mean, a lot of company. He's got the 98 car of Rossi right, and Tagliani right with him right in the turn two.
3: Yeah, Tagliani shut the door. Townsend Bell, the lap car, got around Tagliani, but the door was shut for Rossi. So Tagliani, Jake, maintains the lead down the back straightaway.
23: The unfortunate incident that made for a long day for Michael Andretti is actually the beneficiary of that satellite team. Alexander Rossi finds his way in second, still trying to close in on the leader, Tagliani.
24: He has increased the gap to about four car lengths. The black and orange machine started 33rd. He's first.
4: Now, people might be wondering, what is Townsend Bell doing? David, he's trying to unlock himself, get back into contention.
2: Yeah, he was two laps down. He's now one lap down. So him getting in front of those guys, if yellow was to come out, it would put him to the back of the field, but only one lap down.
4: Well, we've completed 127 of 200 laps. Alex Tagliani is P1, then Alexander Rossi, then James Hinchcliffe is third. Fourth is Tony Kanaan. Fifth is Elio Castroneves. Sixth is Joseph Newgarden. Seventh is Marco Andretti. Carlos Munoz is eighth. Graham Rahal is ninth. Scott Dixon is tenth. Lo and behold, look at Graham Rahal. He continues to pick off positions.
2: Yeah, how about Scott Dixon? We haven't talked about him much all day. He actually just now, as you spoke, got around Graham Rahal, but those guys that we haven't heard much, that Dixon, Rahal, Sato finds himself in 11th, Bourdais 12th, so we see some guys trying to creep to the front.
4: That's not the first time we've not said much about Scott Dixon in the first half of the race, and then all of a sudden find him near the podium.
2: Yeah, exactly. I remember a few years back, or I think my last year here, where he had a pit incident, found himself in the back of the field, out of contention, and just kept plugging away and found himself in the top five. So that guy could, he knows how to do this race.
4: Jake, not only is Townsend Bell pulling away, but so is Alexander Rossi.
23: Yeah, and I'll tell you what, Tony Kanaan just made a nice move to move himself back into the fourth position. Field now in turn four.
24: Moving down the front straightaway, the Napa machine of Rossi is in the lead.
4: Rossi all of a sudden has some separation. He is separating himself nicely from Alex Tagliani. Kanaan Bank trying to keep pace.
3: And a race out of turn number two now. Tony Kanaan, Jake, trying to run down Alex Tagliani for second.
23: Bell right now is the back marker, has Rossi right on him. That's actually a really good battle. Then that gap back, Tagliani, and then Kanaan right there before Hinch.
24: Boy, on the north end of the track, that gap has really widened, Rossi and Tagliani. It is a good 20 car lengths.
5: By pitting off sequence, Rossi was able to run a different strategy in the race's final stanza, leaving contenders like Joseph Newgarden and Carlos Munoz feeling a tad hopeless as they'd have to give up the lead to pit in the final 10 laps. Far from comfortable with his own fuel situation, Rossi would do some drafting off teammates and implement a clutch and coast strategy, hoping he could simply make it to the end. It set up five of the most dramatic laps in 500 history as a rookie tried to win the 100th Indy 500. But Rossi admits he was never comfortable until he exited turn four on lap 200.
8: Really coming out of turn four, where I knew that obviously we were leading and we didn't have far to go, where, you know, it kind of slowly started to, the anticipation started to build, if you will. But, you know, I have so many vivid memories from that race, but like the end part is a blur for sure, because so much of what then came immediately after that was pretty wild and chaotic.
4: Five laps to go in the 100th running of the Indianapolis 500-mile race. Carlos Munoz makes that long, slow haul down pit road, and he comes into the view of Michael Young.
24: Munoz, just a quick splash and go. That was a four-second stop as well. So for our three leaders, all they did was take fuel, all averaging about 4 seconds. It's going to be a drag race when they get back up to speed.
4: The leader, Alexander Rossi, down the back straightaway in front of Jake Query.
23: The first 100 years of running at the Indianapolis 500 is down to its last single-digit miles. Alexander Rossi in front of you, Chris.
24: He's in the Napa machine, car 98, the leader in Indianapolis.
4: Elio Castroneves was P2, but Davey, we see that canary yellow car of Elio Castroneves coming to pit road. He does not have enough fuel to make it to the end.
2: Yeah, boy, I'm surprised. Rossi's been getting good mileage. You know, he pitted really late last time. Here's Bourdais with 100. He has a few more laps of fuel than Castroneves and Munoz.
4: Elio Castroneves comes to pit road. Michael Young, you have that stop as well.
24: Yep, Elio Castroneves, same thing. We're just getting fuel for these final leaders. Only three laps to go in the 100th running of the Indianapolis 500. 4 second stop for Elio.
4: Alexander Rossi makes his way down the main straightaway. He's into turn number one. So, Davey, we're looking at 198 of 200 laps to go. Rossi continues to lead. He last pitted on 164. Can the rookie pull off the improbable?
2: He's been saving fuel. He's been going longer than anybody else, but we're soon to find out. He's off the pace for a reason right now, just trying to conserve fuel. Can he make this last lap?
4: Dave, you saw Sebastian Bourdais stop.
9: It was fuel only. Remember Ray Haroon, that first Indy 500. He didn't change any tires since last stint. It's a gamble. Guys out here aren't changing any tires. It could be the winning decision for the 100th Indy 500.
4: White flag is in the hands of Paul Blevins. He's waiting to see Alexander Rossi come out of turn number four. Tom Hanzig is in the stand with him, but there
2: out.
4: He goes.
2: I think
4: and
2: he's
4: Danny,
2: out.
4: He may be out of,
2: he's
4: fuel.
2: Out of fuel.
4: Pinky very slow in turn one.
10: He is indeed. It doesn't sound like he's under power. Left side wheels below the white line. Now with a short two, now in turn two. He may be done.
22: That car rolls through turn number two, and it is under power. He has backed it down big time. Here comes Carlos Munoz and Joseph Newgarden. They're running second and third. Jake Query Rossi, still the leader, but he's backed the pace down.
23: Alexander Rossi, the rookie out of California, is backing up the pace. Carlos Munoz charging. Alexander Rossi into turn number four on fumes.
24: Alexander Rossi for the final time exits turn number four. Here he comes, Mark James.
4: He may have to coast it across the finish line. Alexander Rossi almost rolling to a dead stop. Twin checkers are out, and the rookie will win the 100th Indianapolis 500-mile race.
11: I don't even know where to begin. You're right. I mean, in February, I wasn't even thinking about IndyCar, and now we've just won the Indy 500, and it's thanks to an amazing group of people that gave me an opportunity to come here this year, relatively unknown in American, you know, junior formula, and they gave me the shot, and I have to thank Michael and Jody and Brian Herta for this opportunity and giving me such a wonderful race car all month.
24: Walk us through that final stint. Obviously, you were in the lead. You had to pit off sequence. I think your last lap was 170 miles an hour. You were gunning it for all it was worth.
11: Yeah, no, we ran out of turn four, and we were clutching and coasting it down the back straight, and we knew it was going to be tight. But Ryan helped give me a tow to the finish the last couple of laps there, and This is an amazing result for the team.
5: For 24-year-old Alexander Rossi, winning the 100th Indy 500 on May 29th, 2016 was a life-changing experience, but the now series veteran admits it's everything that happened after his first win that he found the most special.
8: That's a crazy one, right? Because, you know, the first win that I had in IndyCar was the 500, and it was also my first 500, so I can pick from seemingly endless things that I remember from that day. But I think the bigger thing is what I learned and felt and experienced for the time after that. You know, you win a race in St. Pete, and it's like, okay, yeah, that's awesome. And, you know, you go through the beginning of that next week and people are talking about it and everything. And then by the time you get to the end of the week or the next race weekend, like, no one really cares or remembers. The 500 stays with you forever. And I think that that's something that surprised me in a very pleasant way. Like, it's very cool that people still want to hear about it and talk about it and relive it. And I think that that's just a testament to how special the 500 is. And obviously I was very fortunate to be able to say that's my first win. It's a very, very cool thing that I get to kind of hang my hat on.
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1: Colton Herta is back out on the racetrack, and Alex Wolfe's taking the green flag.
2: Absolutely remarkable to see, dipping those left side tires below the white line. It's incredible after the ride that he took, no matter what the purpose of this run is, that Colton Herta is down the middle of the back straightaway.
1: Never let his confidence waffle in any way, shape, or form did Colton Herta after that incident today. Got out of the car, now back in it, and Colton Herta works his way now off of turn number four, trying to qualify that Gamebridge machine.
3: The speed he's trying to knock out is Marco Andretti's 229.857. Colton Herta feeling that race car out. Lap number one, 230.077. Alex, that's in the ballpark.
2: The spectator mounds inside turn number two, taking notice of Colton Herta on this run. Aggressive run through turn number two, swings it wide about a foot and a half off the wall as Colton Herta is midway down the back straightaway.
1: And as he's midway down the back straightaway, he keeps the car right there in that middle lane, and now he works his way. Boy, he got a lot of it down below that white line through turn number three. Swings it up high, but not long before he gets down low through turn number four. Swings it at the exit of turn number four to the outside line of Colton Herta.
4: Right now in the middle of row number 10 after lap number one at 230.077. Consistent run, 230.255. Two-lap average, Alex Wolfe, 230.166 for Colton Herta.
2: Sun drenching the second turn. A little bit more conservative. Wheels above the white line as he comes out at two, but he gets close to the wall on the exit midway down the backstretch.
1: And he goes into an area now that is completely shaded by cloud. Talking about the north end of the Indianapolis Motor Speedway, Colton Herta goes through it very, very quickly. Looks very good now through turn number four. That Gamebridge machine back onto the main straight.
3: And again, this car has not been on track. No warm-up, no practice, just Colton Herta jumping in it and trying to qualify for the Indianapolis 500. Lap three consistent, 230.224. Alex, he's got a shot to get in here.
2: Shades of George Snyder hopping in an A.J. Foyt car with no practice laps. Left side's below the white line again and very wide, about 6 inches off of the wall, midway down the back straightaway.
1: All the way from here in turn number three, I could tell how wide he was there off of turn number two. Kept it just a little bit wide entering three, then again gets back into the preferred groove. Colton Herta keeps that same preferred groove exiting turn number four.
4: 230.077, 230.255. Lap number three for Colton Herta, 230.224. Lap number four, how about the run for consistency? 230.213. Zach, 230.192, the middle of row number 10.
0: This is the NTT IndyCar Series.

0: and the month of May is certainly underway, and Dole is truly right with the world. Alex Pillow, Graham Rahal, the front row, Foster and McLaughlin in row number two, Devlin DeFrancesco rolling off in the fifth spot. All eyes are on the flag stand. The green flag flies, and the Santiago Grand Prix heads to turn number one.
1: Alex Pillow has that pole position, and Graham Rahal trying to keep pace. The big mover, Devlin DeFrancesco. He'll drive deep into turn number one, but for Graham Rahal, he'll overtake the lead. Powers by Alex Pillow for that lead. Devlin DeFrancesco in that third position. Louis Foster in the fourth position. Field clean through turns number three and four. And your leader, Graham Rahal, through the switchback of five and six.
2: What a move at the start for Graham Rahal to go to the outside. He's got a two-car length advantage on Alex Pillow. Pillow is going to drive it in deep. He'll take a look. He'll follow Graham Rahal into turn number seven. DeFrancesco sits in that third spot. His teammate, Louis Foster, in fourth. Looks like the rear of the field. Jake clean through turn seven.
3: Plenty of Buckeyes in Indianapolis to watch the Cleveland Cavaliers in the NBA playoffs. They are here in the Indianapolis Motor Speedway and cheering the Ohioan Graham Rahal, who now leads Alex Pillow. Those two have really separated from Devlin DeFrancesco. Rahal works his way now, setting up for turn number 13 with Pillow right on the rear wing.

0: Only 5 more minutes until airtime.
1: Palou trying to get something that Erickson has. That's a win at Indy. Out of 4, a 4-car length advantage.
2: Good strong run for that pack off at turn number 4. They'll head to the start-finish line, and Alex Palou has opened up the advantage.
3: They all sweep to the inside of the racetrack. Barcelona, Spain's Alex Palou in that yellow and red car. Strong at a turn 1 with a lap and a half to go.
4: To twist a lyric from the Grateful Dead, what a long, strange race this has been. Alex Palou, 4-car lengths over Marcus Erickson. David Malukas there in third.
5: So Alex Palou knows that he's just got to get 6 more clean turns, but Marcus Erickson is right there if there's a mistake. So too, David Malukas and Patricio Ward. Alex Palou in a turn of 4.
1: It is a 3-car length advantage for Palou over Erickson. Out of 4, down the front straightaway.
2: And the white flag is in the hands of Aaron Likens. It's the white flag of the 109th Indianapolis 500.
3: Alex Palou sweeps underneath that white flag and darts his way into turn number 1. Running a pretty line. Erickson, though, charging into the short chute.
4: Never before has a Spaniard won here in Indianapolis. Could the 10th today be the day? Alex Palou, 4-car lengths, goes below the white line. Marcus Erickson, 2-car lengths away.
5: Alex Palou is doing everything he can to hold up Marcus Erickson as he works his way through turn number 3. Erickson's right on the rear wing. Alex Palou, 1 turn left, but Erickson's not going to let him get away.
1: It is a 3-car length advantage for Alex Palou out of 4.
2: And we have caution on the race course. Caution on the race course. And he is going to take the checkered flag. Alex Palou with caution on the course takes the checkered flag. Alex Palou wins the 109th Indianapolis 500 here at the Indianapolis Motor Speedway. How about the end of that one?
6: Unbelievable.
7: It's amazing. It's the much better than I thought it was going to be.
0: Stay tuned. We're live in 3 minutes.

0: We're live in 2 minutes.
1: All the way to the line, baby. Let's go, boys.
2: 7 career wins coming into the season. The white flag is out for Alexander Rossi as he heads to turn one.
3: Well, the drought in Alexander Rossi's career resembles that of his home state of California, but that drought about to end. The last time he stepped on the top podium of the top step of the podium, that rarefied air, was June 23rd, Nick Yeoman of 2019 at Road America. It looks like Alexander Rossi may bring it home with a victory today.
2: 1,133 days ago, Michael, to be exact, and 49 IndyCar races without a race win for a driver that everyone looked at as maybe a future champion. It has not been a good last 3 years for Alexander Rossi, but he's a half a lap away, Chris Denari, from finally checking that box and getting back to victory lane.
4: 2 wins back in 2019, and as everybody said, winless since, for the final time in front of me, the Napa machine, Alexander Rossi.
0: We're live in 1 minute.
5: Fans start to come to their feet. Off of turn number 13 comes Alexander Rossi. Mark James, help bring home Alexander Rossi under the main straightaway.
2: Select Company being a champion at the Indianapolis Motor Speedway for the Indy 500. And a champion on the road course to the resume is Alexander Rossi. Sees the twin checkered flag and he wins the Gallagher Grand Prix.
6: That's a hats off to Michael and the whole organization. This one's for the boys and I'm so happy for them.
0: 30 seconds until showtime.
7: This car was a rocket ship, though. That's the reason why we were able to pass. 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
10: It couldn't be better, you know. 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
11: Pretty dicey guy. I mean, I saw in the mirrors, I nearly got taken out. So it's pretty wild, but it's why we love IndyCar racing, right?
0: 10, 9, 8, 7, 6, 5. 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
2: Big wiggle, and we're going to see Graham Rahal get sideways. 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
12: Now Connor Daly gets to the bottom of Herta. 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
2: And Rasmussen's got the lead. He sweeps around the outside and checks out on Palou.
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2: 90 laps into Saturday, Snap-on Bakers and Fixers 250. Mother Nature ended the day with persistent rain. That means a long, competitive grilling day today. Before we complete yesterday's race, we'll run the Snap-on Milwaukee Mile 250. Welcome, everyone. This is Mark James. Let's get the thoughts and impressions of the drivers that will tackle this grueling day. Let's start by welcoming in Michael Young.
3: Yeah, here with Scott Dixon. Welcome, race fans. It's going to be a fantastic day today. You put yourself in good position for race one, which we'll figure out later this afternoon. Starting pretty good. Good here in race number two on the outside of row number five.
14: Yeah, not too bad. Yeah, it's weird, right? Trying to complete race two before race one, but it was a shame for the weather and everybody here yesterday when we tried to get it in, and obviously the track didn't dry as quick as I think they thought. But yesterday's race started really low grip, which I imagine today's going to be look like the Indy next race was really low grip as well. So strategy seemed pretty key yesterday. We'll see how that one plays out. But going back to back today, it's been a while. I think Texas maybe back in the day was the last time that we did two races in one day.
3: Keep her safe and have a great run.
14: Thanks, man. Cheers.
3: Scott Dixon, let's throw things over to Jake Query.
15: Renus VK paused a 10th place run in order to go with this race where you start 12th. Let's begin by what Scott Dixon was talking about, and that's just kind of the psychology of it from a driver's standpoint of knowing you have a race later to finish where you're running well, but you've got one where you're starting 12th here today. What's the thought process?
14: Focus on the one that comes first, which is race two. It's before race one. Bit of confusion there, but I think just focus on what's ahead. You know, we got some good data yesterday, and I think we can move forward from there. Starting further up than yesterday, so looking forward to make the high line work early on again.
15: Is any of the information transferable from the conditions yesterday to the way the track will be now?
14: I think so. One good thing is we also have an Indy Next car running around with JHR, so getting some data there really, really helps. So we kind of know where the track progression is and what the balance is going to be like.
15: We wish you the best of luck. This is the first of like four times we'll talk to you today.
14: Oh, yeah, great. Thank you.
15: Michael?
3: Kevin Simpson rolling off further back in the field and in the 18th position yesterday to today. What are your expectations?
16: I don't know. I mean, track's had a lot of rain on it. Indy NASCAR's got out there earlier, but kind of seemed like they had a lot of deg. So, yeah, I mean, could be exciting today. Could be interesting, and you know, a lot new today for sure.
3: Go on, get introduced, and we wish you all the best.
16: Thank you.
3: Kiffin Simpson will start on the outside of row number 9. Jake Query.
15: Dennis Hauger is about to get introduced, but let's talk about this because this is going to be an action-packed day. You roll off in this event 15th. Your thoughts going into it?
14: Yeah, I mean, we'll see. Yesterday was a bit tough. Off to a good start, but made some wrong calls. So hopefully we can learn from yesterday and attack today with our heads high and see where we end up.
15: Wish you the best of luck.
14: Thanks.
15: That's Dennis Hauger.
3: It's Erickson. We'll start on the inside of row number 7. Had a good run going yesterday. Don't forget, you got to run race 1. After we finish race 2, good starting spot for you today. Thoughts on it and the differences? Any strategy changes?
17: Yeah, I think the temperatures will be interesting to see what that does with the racetrack. Obviously, the rain overnight as well. But yeah, the 2018 power car was feeling good yesterday, so I'm feeling confident going into it. It's going to be a long day with a lot of racing, but that's fun. So yeah, hopefully we can put on a great show for all the fans here.
3: Best of luck today.
17: Thank you.
3: Marcus Ericsson starts on the inside of row number 7.
15: Okay, now Pato Award, you're leading race 1, but this is race 2. So what is the mindset in terms of, you've got obviously a good start here in starting second, but just odd circumstance, right?
14: Yeah, definitely. I mean, it's a big opportunity today to make the history books of, you know, being the first driver in IndyCar to try, you know, hopefully get 2 wins in one day, and also, the opportunity to be leading one race while you're still leading the other one. That's pretty crazy. So, we're starting outside front row. Cars felt good, so we're looking forward to getting out there and getting a full race distance done.
15: Pato Award will start second. He will resume the lead later today. Michael?
3: Bob McLaughlin starts on the outside of row number 4. Okay, mentally, just put yesterday away for a minute. You got to start a brand new race all over. What's it going to be like actually finishing this one and then restarting what we started yesterday?
18: It's very weird. Plus, I changed to a PPG Chevy and then go back to the Claris Technology Chevy, so it's kind of weird, but it's going to be interesting. We were able to change our car quite a bit last night, so I'm excited to see what the changes bring us.
3: Hopefully those changes work for you today. Best of luck.
18: Yeah, thanks, man.
3: Cheers. Scott McLaughlin on the outside of row number 4.
15: Alex Palou will start on pole for this, the second race. You are sitting in 12th position during the break of race number 1. But let's focus on this first race today. Your overall thoughts leading this field and maybe what you learned last night.
14: Yeah, a bit of a weird feeling, right? Like we have kind of a 40% race or 30% race done, and we're going to start another one. But happy with it today. It was tough yesterday for us, so we made a couple of changes. Hopefully we're on a better spot, and we're starting on pole, so it should be fun.
15: Do you really trust that everybody's going to have the exact amount of fuel in their car that has to pit running in front of you later today?
14: Yeah, I mean, I think IndyCar has done a good job on keeping an eye on that. So I think it's more the tires than the fuel. Like, I think it's more valuable here, but we'll see.
15: We wish you the best of luck.
14: Thank you.
15: That's Alex Palou. Michael?
3: All right, Mick Schumacher, what did you think of race number 1 or what we got into it, and what do you think of today?
19: Well, I think it was obviously a shame we didn't manage to get further into it, putting us into a position of difficulty today. But nonetheless, you know, I think we're very excited about it, and racing is fun out here, and hopefully starting P4 we can keep up with the guys in front and score some big points.
3: It's been fantastic. Best of luck to you today on the outside of 4. That's Mick Schumacher.
2: 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We'll sort out the strategy on this day with our driver analyst Davey Hamilton when we come back.
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2: Welcome back to the historic Milwaukee Mile, ready for the Snap-on Milwaukee Mile 215. And later today, we will finish up Davey Hamilton, the Snap-on Makers and Fixers 250. An odd set of circumstances, but the important thing is, folks going to see a lot of laps of the NTT IndyCar Series today.
23: Yeah, that's right. It is something we've never run into before, where they started a race, we get 90 laps in the 250. Mother Nature doesn't allow us to finish it, so here we are. We're on schedule today for this race with Snap-on as the sponsorship of this one. 250 laps around here, Mark. It's a long ways. It's going to be, here's what's interesting. There's guys that need to change liveries on their car between now and the next race. There's guys that have to change engines in their cars, and that is if nobody has any incidents in this race to have to fix it for race two. So it's going to be a challenging day for everybody, but as you said, these fans, man, they're gonna see a lot of laps, a lot of racing going on today. It's going to be a lot of fun.
2: This is child's play for you lifelong short trackers running two races in one day, isn't it?
23: Well, the good news, back in the good Copper Classic days, I ran four in one day. We ran IndyCar, Super Modified, Silver Crown, and Midget all in one day. And as a racing driver, you got to love it. I loved it, actually. So as a driver, they're going to have a good time. And you know what? I'm going to say this. They're going to have a good time as long as their cars are good. You know, I mean, that's a key thing. Around here, if your car's not good, it could be a little bit painful and just... If you're off the pace, it's not that much fun. So the guys with good race cars, they don't mind these two races.
2: They do have the benefit of a 90-lap Indy Next race in order to affect some rubber being laid down. Yeah. That will help some. But I think conditions still going to be dramatically different than what they raced in yesterday.
23: Yeah, you know, one thing that every driver we talked to earlier, Mark, said, they watched the Indy Next race. Yeah. They watched the DAG, how much time they lost from the start to finish, knowing the grip wasn't there. So they're expecting the same. Now, they will rubber it up pretty quick. I mean, when we have all 25 cars out there and about, you know, probably 50 laps in, that's a lot of laps, you know, for, and a lot of rubber down. And I think that track's going to come around. Now, one thing we always have to remember as well, we hope for no yellows. But with no yellows, that third groove gets marbles in it, Mark. And even sometimes the bottom groove gets a few marbles in it. So that's a situation where everybody has to be careful. Indy Next, that treacherous turn two. One of the most difficult corners in all ovals is the exit on turn two. Just power down is very, very difficult, number one. And number two is if you get too high, get the car to turn and not hit that outside barrier. So they have those challenges. 250 times today before they come back and try to finish up race two.
2: I mean, Josh Pearson was under pressure, but he'd led like 35 laps and had done so cleanly and clearly. And, boy, he was beside himself when that race was over.
23: You know, I was watching those cars and some onboards and looking down from our booth. And the cars themselves don't look that bad. But if you have an opportunity to look in the cockpit and watch the driver's hands, watch those gloves, you could see that they were really fighting them. And I think that was the same thing with Josh Pearson. As you said, leading that race, led from the start, led like 55 laps before, you know, just a little bit of wheel spin off of turn two, which is not that hard to do. Spun, put him in the wall, and took him out of contention. And even the leader, Max Garcia, coming up to the field, did an outstanding job today, Mark. You could see his hands moving. It wasn't just you don't just drive around here and it's just locked down easy. You really got to hang these cars out. It's not easy, even when the car's perfect.
2: 250 laps, it quite frankly takes the proverbial brass set to attempt to do it on three, and you got to have a lot of help with cautions and things of that nature. Four is somewhat risky. More realistic is five.
23: Yeah, well, I think four could be the number after yesterday, because to do it four stops, you start lap 50, lap 100, 150, and 200. So that's a pretty nice split. They did lose a lot of speed by lap 50. The DAG and those tires were definitely slowing them down. I feel like that's a good number, Mark, but what's going to happen is if it went straight green, I'd say that's a good strategy to do as a four-stopper, because I think three, some guys already did the undercut in race number one yesterday, and the ones that did the overcut, trying to make it in three stops, they just lost too much ground. They put them a lap down. So

0: race today, and he'll roll off P1, and Pato O'Ward is going to join him on the front row. And I thought Pato's comments were interesting in the pre-race, and we were interviewing him during driver introductions to the crowd here that, boy, I don't know of any other driver has technically been leading two races at the same time if he's able to get around Pelot.
1: Yeah, that could happen today, right? And we one thing about Pelot, starting from the pole today, as you said, had a grid penalty, started in that 10th position yesterday, or maybe 11th. He never really moved up, Mark. You know, he just kind of sat back there. The car wasn't that great. He even mentioned it. It didn't have a great car. They made some changes. So, you know, he's going to be happy to get some fresh air, try to get that lead right there. But you got to remember, another guy that was really fast, he starts in the 7th position. Rosequist led laps. He passed Pato O'Ward, was able to lead some laps. Now he starts in that 7th position, a little farther back right now. But you got two guys as well that want to stay up front and that have done an outstanding job qualifying this entire weekend. And that's our 4th place starter, Mick Schumacher, and our 6th place starter, Foster. Those two guys have done an outstanding job. I think their cars seem to be really good. And they're both with the Ray Hall, Letterman, Lanigan team. You got to remember something. Remember Graham Rahal, first car to go a lap down, just really struggled with that car. So don't know if their car had the same setup for Ray Sims and it was going to start backing up, or if Graham's going to get his car better. He goes off 19th.
0: Mick Schumacher, a good run yesterday, as you said, for that Ray Hall Letterman Lanigan camp, a good qualifying run for him. He rolls off P4 today. Louis Foster, another youngster with a good qualifying effort in the 6th position, as you talked about. And Felix, and by the way, Felix was nice enough to offer to serve as our valet when we got to the hotel last night after we left the race.
1: That's right. You know, he's multitasking, right? And good for a lot of things. Well, he didn't get a lot of sleep the night before because security woke him up, as you mentioned, at the hotel room for too much noise. But
0: better starting position for Rinus VK today.
1: Yeah, VK, that's another one. He started in the back of this field, and man, did he go on a charge. He went to P10 rapidly, gaining like 11 positions. And I mean, he was the guy that his car was working on the outside. He made up a lot of ground. Actually, I was excited about the last pit stop to see if he was able to do that again. But we obviously, the race, it rained out. We didn't get to continue on. Excited to see what VK has. Man, I'd love to see him in victory lane.
0: Brian Herta's pit strategy was able to get Kyle Kirkwood to the front after he started deep in the field. He'll have that same amount of work to do today, rolling off 24.
1: That's right. Has another bad run today, but he'll try to do that same strategy. As Brian said yesterday, gonna have to pay the piper. I mean, yeah, he's up there right now, but he has less amount of fuel, more laps on tires than everybody else. But, you know, he put him in a good position. It's about track position here. Brian did an outstanding job. I think he'll do that same thing today. Even though, as he said, you have to pay the piper. You're gonna lose some of those spots. But if he could continue to do that throughout the race and keep fresh tires on Kirkwood's car, is it a top five for him? I think it's potential.
0: Well, we will put this race on hold for now, and when we come back, we'll have a discussion about the first 90 laps from yesterday's race, the Snap-on Makers and Fixers 250, which we hope to complete a little bit later on today. To give you an idea of the schedule for the rest of this pre-race show, we will have the command at a quarter past the hour, 20 past the hour, scheduled for the green flag here at the historic Milwaukee Mile.
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0: Welcome back to the historic Milwaukee Mile. Happy that we've got sunshine and blue skies. The fans are filing back into this historic venue. And 90 laps completed yesterday. The staff on Makers and Fixers 250, Davey. And I will say this, other than a brief yellow flag for moisture, the first 90 laps were pretty clean and very entertaining.
1: Very entertaining. As we talked about, the strategy was going all over the place. We see some guys that really... early on decided they're going to go to a five-stopper. That was Kirkwood. Then we seen the four-stoppers come at 50 laps in, and then we seen the three-stoppers come, and that was, for example, Grosjean and who else was it? I think his teammate, obviously, Hauger, both went on that same strategy, but unfortunately, that left them a lap down when that yellow came out, so it came out at the wrong time for him. So today's going to be the same thing. I think that they have a chance to reevaluate. I feel like there's going to be some earlier stops. I don't think anybody's going to try to do the overcut and do that three stoppers we just mentioned about. I think shoot for the four stopper. If things go really bad early on, maybe just shoot for the five and get it over with.
0: We're allowed to work on the cars, but from what I understand, once you get to the resumption of the Snap-on Makers and Fixers 250, you'll have to go back to the tires and have that same fuel load that that you had in the car when the 90 laps were completed.
1: Yeah, figure that out. That's a lot of work for all these tech guys to make sure everybody had the exact same fuel. The tires are fairly easy. The cars were impounded last night, which really means that they were able to keep them in their area, but there's somebody watching them, and everybody had to leave, so nobody could do anything, any touching to them. But then that has since changed. They were able to change for this race. They're able to put different shock springs, whatever. Now, I don't know what happens if they make them go back to the next one.
0: They would have to.
1: They'll
0: have to go back to the tires and fuel. From what I understand, the tires and the fuel only. When they resume the race.
1: Yeah, only. They could keep, if they did shock or damper changes or spring changes, they could keep those.
0: Because that's one of the things you remember when we talked to some of the race strategists. They said they didn't mind the delay, especially the ones that had trouble getting the setup figured out.
1: Yeah, that's right. And so another thing, as we just mentioned, I know there's going to be time in between this race and the finish up race number one, but some guys are rewrapping their cars. Different sponsorships go on them, as I said, and some of them have some engine changes to do. I don't know who that is, which one, but I hear there's a couple engine changes that need to be completed. And then, like I say, God forbid somebody, has an accident and tears their car up, they can't get it ready for race, back to race number one.
0: And when we come back, we will go trackside for pre-race festivities. It is the Snap-on Milwaukee Mile 250 here on IndyCar Radio, powered by Only Bulls.
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0: Snap-on Makers and Fixers 250, the Snap-on Milwaukee Mile 250, the 117th and 118th IndyCar Series events held at the historic Milwaukee Mile. 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
14: Father God, thank you for your abundance in life, creation, and to live in such an incredible nation. 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
6: 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Dixon on the inside. Mark James, they head to two.
7: 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The sixth car of Sam Hornish Jr. Going to be a three-car fight for the win.
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0: 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DJ Clark going to join Jake Query and Michael Young at the start of today's race to man the pits. Davey Hamilton, yours truly, Mark James in the broadcast booth. And high atop turn number one on the call to the anchor's chair for a really entertaining Indy next race. We said the championship's going to go down to Laguna Seca next week, the doubleheader weekend, and today didn't do anything to change our minds, Nick Yeoman. Josh Pearson, first time on pole, had it well in hand until he didn't.
8: Had a little bit of everything in that Indy Next by Firestone race a little bit earlier today. As you pointed out, Josh Pearson yesterday picked up his very first pole position in his Indy Next by Firestone career, and it looked like he was going to set sail, opened up a three-second lead, and win his very first Indy Next race before it all went away in turn number two, where he swapped ends and lost that car. It spun to the inside of tire barrier, damaged the rear wing. That handed the lead to young Max Garcia. He was the USF Pro 2000 champion a year ago and certainly looked like a guy that was poised for greatness. It's been a rough season for Max, though, but boy, he showed out today, dominating the second half of that race. As for the championship counterparts, we came in with three of them, Mark, separated by just 18 points. Enzo Fittipaldi, Nikita Johnson, and Tim Kaharchek. Well, they actually finished in the reverse order that they started. Nikita Johnson, with a great rally, ended up in the top five. Enzo Fittipaldi faded to seventh, and Kaharchek had a really rough day, outside of the top 10. So those three drivers will head to Laguna Seca for a doubleheader weekend next weekend, where unless Kaharchek comes away with a big weekend, it's going to be essentially a match race between Johnson and Fittipaldi. Really looking forward to that. But again, it's Max Garcia, who we chatted with in Victory Lane after he won here at the Milwaukee Mile.
9: It's been a tough year for all of us, let's be honest. I'm just super happy I could do it for the guys. And, you know, we'll just have a ride off into the sunset in Laguna.
8: So again, Max Garcia picks up his first race win of the season. Mark, we've had 9 different winners in Indy Next by Firestone, and should be interesting to see if we can get a 10th or 11th. Alessandro Di Tullio will also try to set the single-season pole record when we head to Laguna Seca that Pato O'Ward has with 9 that he's held for quite a few years. All right, let's talk a little bit about this Milwaukee Mile. Of course, it 120-plus years in operation. First IndyCar racing happened in the 1930s, so we've got a lot of experience of racing here at the Milwaukee Mile. Turns 1 and 2 banked at just about 9 degrees, similar down in turns 3 and 4. We talk about those different patches of asphalt. Drivers want to keep the cars off the bottom, that darker patch. That's a slower way around, and certainly there's not as much grip. Preferred groove around this racetrack, Mark, it'll be right there in the middle of the racetrack. Should be a lot of fun as fans continue to file in here to the historic Milwaukee as we're set to go racing, not only in race number 2 here, but when we wrap up the afternoon later today.
0: Thank you, Nick. Look forward to the call for sure. We'll move ever closer to the command when we come back to the Milwaukee Mile.
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5: Alex Palou, Spain.
6: Command has been given. Cars are going through their initial warm-up laps before we take the green flag. Let's find out who and what our pit reporters will be watching today. We'll start with Jake Query.
7: Thank you so much, Mark. Here in my section of the pits, the pole sitter, Alex Palou. Keep in mind, he had made an engine change that cost him 9 spots for the first race of the weekend, which we will resume later tonight. But it gave him extra speed, and he loved the way that speed is performing for that car. He starts on pole. Also in my section, Kyle Kirkwood, who had an incident that relegated him back to 24th here in this particular race. He also yesterday started towards the back, tried to undercut, use a pit strategy to work his way up into the top 10. Will he do the same? I'll watch that along with David Malukas, Marcus Armstrong, Pato O'Ward, all in my section. Further along pit road, let's check in with Michael Young.
8: Thank you, Jake Query. Good afternoon, race fans. I'll be keeping an eye on Scott Dixon. They made a very timely stop right before the red flag came out yesterday. Strategy always good with Mike Hull and Scott Dixon. Can he continue that streak of 22 years in a row now if he can win one race here, the remaining three races, or should say two races in 2026? And then I'll keep an eye on as well Felix Rosenquist. Had a great run yesterday, running second when we went to red flag. He did a fantastic job. Going to be an interesting day, a beautiful day as we begin race number 2, and then we will finish with race number 1, DJ Clark.
9: I'll be keeping an eye on Mick Schumacher, Michael. It is a good run for this rookie who had never seen an oval before this year, but a top 5 qualifying performance is a good sign for him.
6: And the field is coming into formation in rows of 2. We say that about the halfway point of the backstretch as a pace car is off. And Dick Yeoman, rear of the field, pedaling a little quicker to try to get caught up and get sorted out.
10: Going to be a busy day, Mark, with 2 races to complete. We're going to be working 9 to 5 as Alex Palou and Pato O'Ward head through turns 3 and 4 as we are set to go racing here at the Milwaukee Mile.
6: Plenty of sunshine and plenty of blue skies. Quite a reward for these dedicated fans here at the historic Milwaukee Mile. Waiting on the signal from the starter in the flag stand. Green flags wave, not checkers. Got 250 laps to do that, Davey, as the leaders set sail for turn number 2.
10: Well, Alex Palou's seen a lot of checkered flags. He'll see the green flag and take the race lead down the back straightaway. Opens up a 4-car length advantage over Joseph Newgarden. Pato O'Ward slots into third.
6: Didn't take him long to get single file through the first 8 or 9 positions. Got a couple of cars on the charge, though, to the high side out of turn number 4. Looked like Reena's VK made a strong run between 3 and 4, Nick Yeoman.
10: VK jumped to the outside and roared around Scott McLaughlin, so move the Juncos driver up to the 6th position as he charges down the back straightaway.
6: From about 9th on back, things are a little bit jumbled up. Scott Dixon has a whole gaggle of cars stacked up behind him. It's Roman Grosjean, Marcus Armstrong, Marcus Ericsson, all looking for some room to roam. Dixon has the 11th spot, but he has plenty of company headed back to turn 1.
10: Yeah, that's a hornet's nest, and Dixon will watch Christian Lundgaard slip to the inside, try to pass Will Power. He can't get it done. Meanwhile, Dixon sees Roman Grosjean swing to his outside and pass him there in the mid-pack.
6: Grosjean looked awfully strong at the exit of turn number 2. Christian Lundgaard next to the crosshairs. I'll tell you, he is on rails to the high side. He goes side by side with Lundgaard, and he skips right past him to the exit of turn number 4, headed back to turn 1.
10: Absolutely rocking it around Christian Lundgaard. So Roman Grosjean is on the move. Scott Dixon wanted to follow him. Couldn't get it done. All this battling, Mark, right there in the mid-pack here in Milwaukee.
6: Grosjean is plus 10 at the start of this race, and next to the crosshairs is Will Power. He'll stay to the high side on Will. Now he has to lift a little bit as Power gathers it back in off of turn number 4. This is the battle for 9th as it crosses the start finish line.
10: Always love seeing who is aggressive early on in these races, and it is Roman Grosjean. He's working that high side, pulls right up to the rear wing of Will Power, now gets in the tire tracks. They'll do a little drafting down the back straightaway.
6: He was plus 10, Davey, and I think he gets up on Will Power and realizes Will's got a fast race car. He doesn't want to burn the tires.
19: The farther they move ahead, Mark, the harder it gets. And Grosjean, what a great job by making up 10 spots. VK, same as yesterday. He made a lot of ground. He's up 6. Kyle Kirkwood, we knew he started the back of that field. He's moved up 6 as well. He currently runs in that 18th spot.
6: Meanwhile, the leader, Nick Yeoman, Alex Palou, has opened up a very comfortable advantage as he heads back to the start-finish line.
10: Yeah, he's halfway to Sheboygan. It's been a great start so far for Alex Palou. Pelot as he dives into turn number one. Call it 12 to 15 car lengths. In fact, even separation through about the first four cars. Pelot, Newgarden, O'Ward. Then you've got the two Ray Hall, Letterman, Lanigan teammates of Schumacher and Foster, who had great qualifying runs.
6: Roman Grosjean plus 10 on the day. Rinus VK has gained six spots. We would have our eye on Kyle Kirkwood. He moved up thanks to pit strategy yesterday, but he's plus six as well.
19: Plus six as well. Matter of fact, look towards the front. Pelot, yeah, nice, almost 2 second lead. Pato O'Ward over Newgarden, then Pato O'Ward third. How about this Mick Schumacher, guys? He is right behind Pato O'Ward, pulling away from Foster, but Schumacher and Foster, two guys really not that familiar with ovals, find themselves in fourth and fifth right now.
6: One of the things that it jumps off to me is that it's clear that Newgarden and O'Ward were good yesterday, and Davey, they just seem to have the right setup here at the Milwaukee.
19: Yeah, they really do, and right now everybody is spread out towards the front of this field. It gets much tighter towards the middle and back. They're still battling for positions right now. Actually, Rob Rahal, Clint Siegel, I know it's for last position from 22 25, but they're battling it out right now as well.
6: Yeah, and you know what's interesting, to give you an idea of the pace that Alex Pelot is setting, he's turning laps in the 148 mile an hour range. Siegel and company around 142, and quite frankly, the leader can see the rear of the field down the straightaway.
19: Exactly, one straightaway ahead. As he comes off turn two, he can see Siegel running 25th going into turn three. It won't take much longer to catch up to that lap traffic. We've seen that happen yesterday. Now, another thing that we're going to be watching is degradation of these tires. Speed's going to start falling off. We know that. And how much and how far, you get to find out. And whose car is going to be the best? Right now, Flo, they made some changes on that car. He's looking strong.
6: 18 to 20 laps in seems to be where things get a little bit interesting. Let's pick up McLaughlin and Power. That's the battle for eighth off of turn number two.
10: Yeah, Will Power has closed it down to about two or three car lengths. And you're right, Mark. Right about now is when we really start to see some of that tire wear factor in. McLaughlin chases into turn number three. His advantage over his former teammate is a couple car lengths.
6: They're trying to track down Felix Rosenquist. And Felix Rosenquist was plenty racing yesterday. The Indy 500 champion. He'll lead that trio into turn number one.
10: Yeah, jumped out to an early lead. Eventually, Pato O'Ward tracked him back down. And again, we'll finish that race up, hopefully, later this afternoon. As for Rosenquist, his advantage over Scott McLaughlin as they dive into turn three is about four car lengths.
6: Michael Young.
0: Jonathan Newgood has been on the radio with his driver, Joseph Newgarden, who's currently running in that second position, telling him, use those tools, keep ahead of these tires. So already tires in that degradation, a concern, lap 13 to 250.
6: Remind the folks who may not know, Davey, what does he mean by use those tools?
19: Yeah, then we have plenty here. We have, number one, a weight jacker. That actually puts pressure on the springs of the car. You can put weight in or weight out, and you have anti-roll bars. That makes the front of the car softer, stiffer. Same with the back. Makes big differences on these cars.
6: P2 might get interesting soon, Nick Yeoman. That's Pato O'Ward, who had a nice run through 3 and 4 to pull up on Joseph Newgarden.
10: Yeah, and I noticed yesterday, Pato O'Ward's car seemed to be a little bit better on the longer run, and he is starting to inch his way towards Joseph Newgarden as they head into turn number 3. Newgarden's advantage about 3 car lengths over the Mexican driver.
6: At the very least, if you're Ray Hall, Letterman, Lanigan Racing, you have to be happy with the fact that 13 laps in, Schumacher and Foster have held.
19: Yeah, really done good. Now, I don't know what happened to Graham. Back in that 23rd spot, falling back, not running good laps at all, but I'll tell you, impressive with Schumacher and Foster. I hope they can stay up there.
6: That car was a handful for Graham.
19: It was yesterday, and it looks like today. It's not that great either. Now, hopefully he can start moving his way up. He is right behind Stingray Robb, trying to make that position. Also, Frucci. He got Frucci in that 21st, Klett in 24th. AJ48 cars are struggling as well.
6: Reality of it, Nick Yeoman, the spotters between Alex Pelot and Nolan Siegel going to have a conversation because he's going to pull up on Siegel very, very soon.
10: Yeah, in fact, as they head into turn number four, Alex Pelot's disadvantage to putting Nolan Siegel a lap down right now is about 8 car lengths. So he is catching the rear of the field very quickly, Mark, as they all head back to turn one.
6: Let's check in with Jake Query.
7: Yesterday's race paying dividends for Kyle Kirkwood. Keep in mind, they tried to undercut yesterday to move him up. Kirkwood started towards the back of the field because they weren't completely certain just about the setup of that race car, but they learned from that, and he's got a good setup now. They may be able to get him back up where he wants to be after the first stint while on sequence with everybody else. He's already made up 7 spots, Mark.
6: To DJ Clark.
9: One of the other things the drivers are having to contend with today that they didn't yesterday is the wind, which is massively picked up down here. I'm hearing a lot of chatter over the radio with the spotters telling everybody what the variable wind changes are and how it will affect their car.
6: Let's get all three involved. Michael Young.
0: Ron Ratuski just hopping the radio with Will Power said, Louis Foster, a couple of spots ahead of you. Will Power running in that ninth position said he's starting to lose control and grip of that car. Keep an eye on that. Let him come to you and race your race.
6: From the pits brought to you by Shell, the official fuel of the NTT IndyCar Series. And Kyle Collett's the first driver to go a lap down, Nick Yeoman.
10: Alex Palou just got him down in turn number one, got to the inside and quickly scooted around him. In fact, Nolan Siegel got turned the wick up a little bit and ran down Collett because he's starting to feel the pressure. He's the next one on the hit list for our championship points leader.
6: It's a really nice run off of turn number four, and Nolan Siegel is about 10 car lengths in front. And Davey, it looks like that battle for second that we thought might shape up has sorted itself out as Joseph Newgarden's able to get some distance between he and Pato O'Ward.
19: That's right, and they are the next ones to contend with those lap cars. They're going to see whose car can get by, whose struggles in that dirty air right now. But Newgarden and O'Ward, keep eye on them. Also, Schumacher, Foster, VK, Rosenquist in that seventh spot. We know he was fast yesterday as well.
6: And once Alex Palou is able to work his way around Nolan Siegel, Nick, he will have more work to do because there's about four cars strung out in front of him.
10: Yeah, a ton of lap traffic now for Alex Palou, and we should see that advantage, that big lead, start to shrink as Newgarden and Pato O'Ward are still in clean air. But as for Alex Palou, he has caught the rear of Nolan Siegel out of turn four.
6: It's about a three-second lead right now for the leader, and we will keep an eye on that as Joseph Newgarden hopes that that traffic causes some issues for the leader. Gets a strong run, pulls up on Siegel at the exit of turn two.
10: Off of turn number two, Alex Palou lets that DHL car drift to the outside of the racetrack. Now powers his way down the back straightaway. Siegel's looking racy. He wants to get around Newgarden and keep himself off this proverbial lap-down bubble.
6: Meanwhile, Joseph Newgarden is bobbled up behind Kyle Collett. He hopes to be able to make that pass off of turn number five and let the chase resume. Alex Palou sees Nolan Siegel. He is working on the car that Nick Yeoman talked about. He's working on that car. Graham Rahal can't make the pass around him yet.
10: Got to show a lot of patience here if you're the race leader, Alex Palou, because we've got 250 laps here in race number one of the day. Palou hangs right about four or five car lengths behind Nolan Siegel.
6: How about an update on third place running Pato O'Ward?
7: Conversation with Pato O'Ward is whether or not the first time that he comes in, they need to make any sort of an aerodynamic change because the balance is just slightly off, he says, from where it was yesterday. Not enough right now where they would need to come in on any sort of a sequence, but it is something they are monitoring right now for Pato O'Ward.
6: Newgarden was able to get Collett. The next one hoping to do so is Pato O'Ward. Meanwhile, Alex Palou is really slowed up. Nick Yeoman off of turn number four behind Nolan Siegel.
10: It is stacking up. Meanwhile, Alex for Pato O'Ward did get to the inside of Kyle Collett. So now you've got the top three all not necessarily nose to tail, but they can see each other, Mark, as Palou is making up no ground on Nolan Siegel.
6: All you have to do to wonder about tire deck, Davey, you see now the leader is turning a lap at 140 miles an hour, about 6 miles an hour slower than 10 laps ago.
19: Yeah, that's right. The fastest lap so far in this race is that 155.9. That is by Palou. But now, as you said, they're about 10 miles an hour off. 11 this time. Matter of fact, if you look at Palou, Mark, 139 that last time. Newgarden 142. That tells you Palou's having a hard time getting by the lap.
6: 25 laps complete. Alex Palou, your leader. Joseph Newgarden second. Pato O'Ward is third. Mick Schumacher is fourth. Louis Foster fifth. Rinus VK is sixth. Felix Rosenquist seventh. Scott McLaughlin is eighth. Will Power ninth. Roman Grosjean tenth. 11th Christian Lundgaard. 12th Scott Dixon. 13th Marcus Armstrong. 14th Marcus Ericsson. 15th David Malukas. 16th Kyle Kirkwood. 17th Kiffin Simpson. 18th Dennis Auger. 19th Alexander Rossi. 20th Christian Rasmussen. 21st Santino Ferrucci. 22nd Stingray Robb. 23rd Graham Rahal. 24th Nolan Siegel. Kyle Collett, 25th, is a lap down. Grosjean plus 10. Kirkwood plus 8. Rinus VK plus 6 at the snap-out Milwaukee Mile 250.
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6: Three laps complete of the 250 to be contested. Nick Yeoman, we almost had a change for the lead. Then two laps later, we did have a change for the lead.
10: It started when Joseph Newgarden ran down Alex Palou, tried to make a pass attempt on the outside of turns one and two. And when he gassed it up, Mark, Newgarden about knocked the wall down. He had to regather it, and moments ago shot to the inside in turn three. And we have a new racer, or new leader here at the Milwaukee Mile.
6: So Joseph Newgarden takes over the point, and Paddle Award is the next one to draw a
10: bead. Down the backstretch, Mark, we've got one of the Dale Coyne Hondas that spun, has regathered it, and is heading to turn number three. Unable to tell. Looks like it could be Romain Grosjean, who had such a remarkable start to this race. He'll come back around through turn number four. Doesn't look like a lot of damage, but a spin off of turn number two.
6: So, Davey, after all of that, things calmed down a little bit now that we get that spin by Romain Grosjean.
19: Yeah, spin by Romain Grosjean, 35 laps in. Yes, I think everybody's going to lay out for pits and put tires on these cars. You have to with the yellows out. They're a little over half tanks, or a little under half tanks. So we watched Romain just got sideways, didn't even go all the way around, got it sideways, slid down that racetrack, did a really good job of not letting it slide up to the wall or go to the inside, gets it straightened around, really doesn't even lose any spots. Goes a couple cars go by him, one of those being Kirkwood, who finds himself now, Kirkwood started in the back of this field, now finds himself in 15th, good run.
6: And Grosjean was up to 10th, and he only lost, as you suggest, a couple of spots.
19: Yeah, only lost a couple spots, 14th. Good run by Grosjean so far, but can't make those mistakes. He made one. He got away with it. So now just get some new tires on that car and let's go see what everybody has.
6: Off of turn two. Imagine that.
19: Yeah, turn two here. I mean, it's the most treacherous turn in all oval racing is coming off turn two. We see Newgarden get high, almost hits the wall with a push. Then we see Grosjean down low, spins out. So
6: and we're being heard today, coast to coast, on one of these great stations, KVIK in Decorah, Iowa. WGFA in Watseka, Illinois. And, of course, Classic Country, 980 AM and 97.1 FM in Two Rivers, Wisconsin. Might be a collective word of thanks to going the way of Romain Grosjean, because you could tell, most notably, Alex Palou's got to be one that's thrilled to get the opportunity to come to pit lane for fresh Firestone Firehawk.
19: Seems his car fell off just a little bit more than Joseph Newgarden and Pato Ward. I think Pato was going to be the next guy to pass him. Now, I think every single car I look down there is pretty much laid out right now.
6: What's interesting is that yesterday we saw the fall off go about lap 28, 29, or 30, and that's exactly where the fall-off came from today. Reports, by the way, from the pits brought to you by Shell, the official fuel of the NTT IndyCar Series. DJ Query.
7: Alex Palou will bring that number 10 DHL machine into the pit road. Keep in mind, he started on pole, did not complain about the car itself. It goes up. We'll see whether or not they make any sort of a change. The tear-off goes off. Yes, indeed. Couple of turns of front wing. Alex Palou down and away. Right behind him it is Kyle Kirkwood. Kirkwood, who, of course, was happy with the fact that he made up nine spots. No changes to that machine, Mark.
6: Michael Young.
0: 7 second stop for Joseph Newgarden. Couldn't see if he actually got out in the lead or not. Nolan Siegel was trying to come in. Joseph had to duck low to get around the ailing Siegel car, who was trying to pit in his box. But overall, a fantastic stop for Joseph Newgarden. DJ Clark?
9: It was only what I can call a tentative entry into pit lane for Mick Schumacher. Just kind of backed the car in as quietly and as slowly as he could. For the Rahal Letterman-Lanigan team, it was a great stop, and he'll be back out and on his way. One turn of front wing, he was fighting a little bit loose.
6: Big time issues for Pato Award, Davey Hamilton.
19: Yeah, pit stop. Everybody's went smooth. I'm going, where'd Pato come? Because Schumacher came out in third, and I look down. He's way down in 14th. Right rear tire did not get put on that car. He goes to lead. The tire falls off. They were able to stop him, get it back on. But he plummets from third place to 14th.
6: Jake Query.
7: Pato Award, by the time I got down here into the pits, they were also taking a look at the Buckeye on the fueler as well. But the tires itself, you talked about the fact they had a delay getting one of them on. Pato Award went out. They're comfortable that they can try to make that back up, of course, if the car is good. But disappointing stop for Pato Award.
6: And it looks like, Davey, that the issue with Nolan Siegel getting into his pit box, they weren't happy with the angle that he was pulling into that pit box. And that crew has laid out again, Nick Yeoman.
10: That was an absolute mess. Nolan Siegel, the last car on the lead lap, and when he was trying to get into his pit box, Mark, it was feeding time for everybody else leaving, so he essentially slammed on the brakes, came to a complete stop, let the rest of the field drive left and right, and then, as you pointed out, didn't have that good angle into pit lane. So these pit boxes are very tight at Milwaukee, and when everybody comes onto pit lane, we had some major issues.
6: And it looks like Kyle Collette will pit just in front of
19: him. Yeah,
6: it, David.
19: Kyle Collette, he was a lap down, so he did not, he will get his lap back, but he did not pit that time to get his lap back.
6: So with 209 laps to go, 41 complete, here's your full field rundown. Alex Palou, Joseph Newgarden, Mick Schumacher up to third. Good stop for him. McLaughlin is fourth. Louis Foster is fifth. Felix Rosenquist is sixth. Then Rinus VK, Christian Lundgaard, Will Power, and Kyle Kirkwood. Armstrong is 11th. Scott Dixon is 12th. Marcus Ericsson, 13th. Grosjean, 14th. 15th, Award. 16th, Lucas. 17th, Rasmussen. 18th, Dennis Hauger. 19th, Santino Ferrucci. Stingray Robb is 20th. Ray Hall is 21st. Rossi, 22nd. Kiffin Simpson, 23rd. Nolan Siegel, 24th. And Kyle Collette is 25th. And Davey, you have that troublesome turn, too.
19: Yeah.
6: Got to see a lot of attention under caution today from those sweepers, and they are in that area right now to the high groove.
19: Yeah, very difficult. We continue to talk about that. That's where a lot of things happen around this Milwaukee mile. Very tough. But I have to reach out. You know, two team cars struggling really bad. Rasmussen and Rossi. You got to remember, Rasmussen won this race last year in dominant fashion, but they were down in 19th and 20th before those stops and just running laps, really not fast at all. Now, they've came out. Rasmussen gained some spot, got up to 17th. Rossi lost a few in that 22nd position.
6: Michael Young.
0: About four-fifths the way through that first stint, and just looking at the tires as they come off these cars up and down pit lane, everything looks really good. Davey talked a little bit about those lap times, those speeds starting to fall off, but for the contenders, Joseph Newgarden, Will Power, and Christian Lundgaard, all of their tires look extremely good. So as we continue through this first cycle of stops and see what the second round will go as far as if we could get to that 50-lap mark or not. But so far, so good. The Firestone's looking fantastic here on pit lane.
6: Siegel taking his mulligan and Kyle Collette making his stop, Davey, and they will rejoin the rear.
19: Yeah, be the last ones. They're going to have more fuel than everybody else. One last lap. Well, really, tires are going to be the same because they haven't went green yet. But their goal is just how do we stay on that lead lap. They were struggling to do it. Clint actually went one lap down. Siegel was getting ready to. So they're just fighting to have a good day.
6: Strategy doesn't differ much, even though we went 90 laps without a significant caution yesterday.
19: Well, we're all even right now, but I really feel this puts us into that five-stop strategy. I mean, they could do it in four, no doubt on fuel, but with tires, I feel just continue to see where these yellows pop out. But right now, I think it's going to be a five-stopper.
6: Yeah, I think those that, again, it was a fantasy to think you could do it on three, quite frankly.
19: Fuel's
6: four
19: easy
6: is even tough. Yeah, fuel is easy. The fuel stint would last easily, but the bottom line is the deck starts coming. We saw around lap 20 or 20.
19: That's right. That was like 10 miles an hour. It goes about 20 miles an hour as they continue on.
6: So as the leader makes his way into turn number one, Nick Yeoman, let's give the roll call as we get to the halfway point of the backstreet.
10: So pole sitter Alex Palou, who lost the lead to Joseph Newgarden, gets it back with the pit sequence. So it'll be Palou restarting with a race lead. Newgarden second. Mick Schumacher had a great pit stop. He'll restart in third. Scott McLaughlin behind him in fourth. Louis Foster in fifth. And Felix Rosenquist sits in sixth.
6: And here we go. The restart will come on lap 46. And don't forget, got to finish race number one from yesterday a little bit later on today, and a great jump for Alex Palou into turn number one, but a side-by-side battle for the fourth spot.
10: That's Louis Foster, who got a great charge out of turn four, slips to the inside of Scott McLaughlin. McLaughlin takes a peek to the outside of Mick Schumacher. They nearly went three wide out of turn two.
6: And that battle resumes as a side-by-side battle in that battle for the fourth position. As you said, McLaughlin tried to get all over Mick Schumacher. There's about four cars lined up for that fourth spot into turn number one.
10: Wow, Scott McLaughlin held off Louis Foster. Now he goes on to the attack, gets to the inside, makes the pass on Mick Schumacher. Meanwhile, here comes Rinus VK. He'll try to split the Ray Hall Letterman cars as they head to turn three.
6: Three wide into turn number three with the Ray Hall Letterman cars and Rinus VK in the middle. Now he goes side by side in the battle for that position up in turn number four.
10: Rinus VK pinned to the outside of Louis Foster as they roar into turn number one. It'll be VK taking that wide angle around the corner. Foster will keep his foot in the throttle, but it's going to be Rinus VK who jumps to fourth.
6: Fans are up on their feet, and they are loving the show that Rinus VK is putting on. Scott McLaughlin next in the crosshairs as he pulls up on him into turn number four.
10: Good stuff on this restart. It's Palou and Newgarden 1-2. McLaughlin runs third. Louis Foster's fighting back. He wants to get that spot back from Rinus VK. He'll fall in line as they race through turns one and two.
6: Meanwhile, the leader continues to pull away a little bit, but Joseph Newgarden sees Scott McLaughlin in his mirrors. Now here comes Rinus VK toward turn number three. Shoots to the bottom of Scott McLaughlin. They go side by side. McLaughlin tries to pull even off of turn number four. Side by side as they get back to the straightaway.
10: Wow, what a charge by Rinus VK into turn number three. And now Louis Foster is going to try to pick the bones. He'll sweep to the inside of Scott McLaughlin. They'll go side by side. Mark off of turn two.
6: And Louis Foster has to lift a little bit, which gave the momentum back to Scott McLaughlin. Meanwhile, Rinus VK has Joseph Newgarden in his sights. He's about two car lengths behind as Rinus has to lift a little bit. That gives some momentum back to McLaughlin. Don't look now, but here comes Christian Lundgaard off of turn number four.
10: Christian Lundgaard's had a good car, and he's going to look forward and see Louis Foster take a peek to the inside of Scott McLaughlin. Couldn't get it done. McLaughlin looks very comfortable running that outside groove. He'll hold that fourth strip spot down the back straightaway.
6: 0.7 seconds, the lead for Alex Palou. Joseph Newgarden has company in that battle for second. That's Rinus VK, who's about 0.4 seconds behind. Rinus VK gets an awfully good run off of turn number four. Meanwhile, here comes Christian Lundgaard to the bottom in turn one.
10: Shoots to the inside of that 45 car that he used to drive for Ray Hall Letterman Lanigan. Strong charge up out of turn number two and move Christian Lundgaard to the top five.
6: And now he'll set his sights on Scott McLaughlin as Louis Foster tries to come storming back. He can't quite do it. So let's call that a really good three-car battle for the fourth position. It's McLaughlin, Lundgaard, and Foster to the start-finish line.
10: Lundgaard's got a good run to the entrance of turn number one. He'll slip to the inside. Scott McLaughlin's not going to be able to put up much of a fight. Christian Lundgaard takes fourth. Here comes Louis Foster. He pulls to the rear wing of Scott McLaughlin.
6: And don't look now, but here comes Kyle Kirkwood. He is plus 17 on the day, and he is pulling up on Louis Foster. Kyle Kirkwood has materialized into the top 10. He's P7 now with a strong run up in turn number four.
10: That's Sam's Club Honda trying to go back-to-back after winning in Washington, D.C., marching forward to the front of the field. Right ahead of him, Louis Foster and Scott McLaughlin. I don't know, Mark, if you could swipe a credit card between those two cars.
6: They stay side by by side to the exit of turn number two. Stay side by side to the entrance of three as Lundgaard starts to pull away. Rinus VK continues his pursuit of Joseph Newgarden off of turn number four. That's a nose-to-tail battle, though Newgarden's a bit more comfortable than turn one.
10: Newgarden's advantage is about two car lengths over VK as they run second and third. Christian Lundgaard's found a nice spot there in fourth, and Louis Foster did pull off the pass on Scott McLaughlin to move to fifth, and here comes Kyle Kirkwood taking a look, Mark, into turn three.
6: Gets to the bottom of the racetrack, and Scott McLaughlin can't get down there to shut him off. Kyle lifts ever so slightly, which gives the advantage back to Scott McLaughlin. He has the advantage off of turn number four. Kirkwood going to tuck right up underneath behind him as they set sail for turn one.
10: Boy, not a lot to talk about in the first 30 or 35 laps of this race, but since we have restarted, it's been electric. Kirkwood pins that car to the bottom of the racetrack. He'll drag race with McLaughlin down the backstretch.
6: Yeah, he has set up shop at the bottom of the racetrack, and McLaughlin's able to get to the high side, get some momentum off of turn number two. Kirkwood sees things start to deteriorate just a little bit in terms of handling through the turns. Although, Nick, that's a strong run up at turn number four.
10: He pulled right to the rear wing of Scott McLaughlin, but I don't think he had the run. Cracked the throttle, and now he'll try to pull up and get a run off of turn number two. He's got it down to a car length down the back straightaway.
6: Rinus VK, meanwhile, inching ever closer to Joseph Newgarden. It's about 0.3 seconds now. That's the battle for second as Alex Palou has opened it up to a 1.5-second lead as all set sail for turn one.
10: It's a perfect microcosm of IndyCar the last 4 or 5 years. Incredible battles, but it's all happening behind Alex Palou. Meanwhile, Kyle Kirkwood is back on the attack. He gets to the inside of Scott McLaughlin. Mark, they're even off of turn two.
6: They have stayed side by side or nose to tail for the last 4 or 5 laps, and McLaughlin is going to win that battle for now as Kirkwood really starts to fade a little bit between three and four. Handling all those Firestone Firehawks might be going away now as they cross the start finish line and head back to one.
10: As they cross the start finish line, Scott McLaughlin's advantage is about two car lengths over Kyle Kirkwood. Again, this is the battle for the sixth position. Kirkwood will try to gather it back up and charge his way down the back straightaway.
6: Davey, replay shows maybe a little contact.
19: Yeah, definitely had contact right there. Kirkwood going underneath McLaughlin. Car got just a little free, corrected his right front, touched McLaughlin's left rear. Neither one of them lifting, off they go.
6: Let's get an update from DJ.
9: Yeah, that was definitely contact between McLaughlin and Kirkwood. McLaughlin coming over the radio complaining about it. He's also complaining about a little bit of a loose race car. That may be why he's struggling to hold back Kyle Kirkwood.
6: Jake Query.
7: Kyle Kirkwood does like the handling of his race car. Perhaps right there you could see it, because right there when it started to get loose based on that contact, able to reel it in. Keep in mind, again to repeat, he has worked his way organically now into the spot that he's running by simply putting that car up towards the front. He is on the same sequence as everybody else, despite the fact he started in the last three spots of the field.
6: Updates for the pits brought to you by Shell, the official fuel of the NTT IndyCar Series. A pit stop for Romain Grosjean,
19: yeah,
6: 61.
19: He really started tumbling through the field. We've seen that he got 16th, then his teammate passed him, Hauger, then he kept going down and down until he got last place, finally made a pit stop. Car must not be handling good at all.
6: We'll give you a moment to catch your collective breaths, folks, after some entertaining action here at the Milwaukee Mile. Palou, Newgarden, VK, Lundgaard, and Foster in the top five. McLaughlin, Kirkwood, Schumacher, Rosenquist, Armstrong the top 10. Dixon, Award, Power, Rasmussen, Malukas through 15th. Then Ferrucci, Erickson, Robb, Hauger, and Rossi. Simpson, Siegel, Rahal, Collette, Romain Grosjean, the only driver a lap down. We are here at the Snap-on Milwaukee Mile 250.
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6: To the 250. We'll run the Sapon Milwaukee Mile 250. Pelo, Newgarden, VK, Lundgaard, and Foster, the top five. McLaughlin, Kirkwood, Schumacher, Rosenquist, and Armstrong, the top ten. It's time now to go over the wall with an IndyCar race team brought to you by Only Bulls. Here's Michael Young.
0: This week's Over the Wall crew is for the Snap-on Chevrolet of Joseph Newgarden.
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6: And today's Over the Wall segment been brought to you by Only Bulls. Don't wait for an opportunity to pass you by. 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Download the Only Bulls app and your account. It is time to get in the race. And when you watch pit stops, especially under green, Davey, one of the reasons why we like tipping our cap to those guys and gals.
19: Absolutely. I mean, it's obviously a very dangerous drop when cars are coming by. As we watch VK, I don't want to get too VK is hunting down Newgarden, but they do such a great job, and they test and practice daily to be the best they can be.
6: Alex Pelo is your leader by 3 seconds now, and we last pitted on lap 38, and we're getting up into the 70s now, so we know what's about to happen.
19: Yeah, no, they're going to try to make it 50 laps, so I'm thinking around that 88 lap mark right there. And you know, if you can make it to 100, so be it, and that'd be great if you can, but I think tire deg is just going to be too much at that point.
6: Michael Young.
0: That tire deg is what's happening to Joseph Newgarden's car. He just got on the radio and said, I have killed my right front tire. He talked about the wing change that they did when they came in on that first stop. They took a half round out. He said, I definitely need that back in. So the number two Snap-on Chevrolet of Joseph Newgarden may begin to struggle at the end of this stint.
6: Things have not gone well since that spin for Romain Grosjean, even though he only lost a couple of spots. Davey, he is now

0: the inside. Pato's going to be a little bit more patient and follow Collette into that corner. That allows, I believe that's Christian Rasmussen, to pull up on the rear wing. So, yeah, as they try to get around that ailing car of Kyle Collette, it has gotten really tight. And on the front stretch moments ago, Mark, you mentioned it, Will Power went three wide with Marcus Armstrong. Some tense moments here as the wind continues to pick up here at the Milwaukee Mile.
1: Rasmussen got very high in that hornet's nest that almost touched the outside wall. He's looking to get around Collette now, and that's David Malukas, Dick, running just behind him.
0: Rasmussen gets it done in turn number one. Malukas is going to try to get it done exiting turn number two. He'll hammer the throttle and push that Verizon Chevrolet a little bit further ahead. He'll clear the lap car of Kyle Collette.
1: And all of these cars, Davey, are tightened up around 12th on back.
2: That's right. They've really tightened up, actually. Really good bracing right through that area, Mark. And as I said, we're on lap 76 right now. I think 24 more laps. I know the DAG is affecting them. If they get to lap 100, that would help them complete that four stopper.
1: Nick Yeoman, side-by-side battle off in turn number four for second place.
0: Joseph Newgarden has company as Rinus VK has gotten to the inside, and he will power around Newgarden. That'll get some fist pumps from the crowd. Now Christian Lundgaard's going to try to put Newgarden in the crosshairs, exiting turn two.
1: You could tell he was tiptoeing at the exit in turn number two was Joseph Newgarden. The handling seems to be going away on that race car. Side-by-side battle, Joseph has to lift a little bit, and Christian Lundgaard will set sail off of turn number four and try to track down Rinus VK.
0: Yeah, and people say Christian Lundgaard can't run on ovals. Okay, that was pretty impressive. Got to the inside of Joseph Newgarden. Now opens up a 2-3 car length gap. So VK, the new driver in second. Lundgaard third, Mark, as they still run behind the race leader, Alex Palou.
1: Took VK so long to get around Newgarden. No 5-second lead for Alex Palou.
2: Yeah, he had a nice lead there. Now Palou is dealing with lap traffic. We'll see if VK can make up some time right there. But fastest lap on the racetrack last time by 2 miles an hour, that was VK.
1: He's got a whole straightaway to make up, but Nick Yeoman, plenty of lap traffic in front of Alex Palou at the halfway point of the backstretch.
0: Yeah, he's got Nolan Siegel to pick off first down into turn number three. Can't get to the inside of Siegel. Now he'll pick up the throttle, rock it up off of turn number four, but it is a train of slower cars right ahead of that DHL Honda.
1: Siegel will be first, and then Kiffin Simpson, and then Alexander Rossi. He goes side by side underneath Siegel into turn number one.
0: That was a really sharp angle for Alex Palou. He almost went below the apron, and it cost him big time. He had to get out of the throttle. He'll try to gather it back up and get around Nolan Siegel.
1: The one benefit for Alex Palou, though, is that Rinus VK is bottled up behind the car of Graham Rahal. Graham will stay to the high side, let him make the pass. Lundgaard is trying to continue that pursuit as Alex Palou deals with lap traffic into turn number one.
0: Graham Rahal stays to the outside, and now Christian Lundgaard will clear Rahal. So Lundgaard and VK can now set sail and try to run down Alex Palou. Very similar to Mark to what we saw with the first 10 of this race.
1: They got into the wind half a straightaway as Alex Palou really has to climb out of it now as he is bottled up behind the car of Nolan Siegel. And Davey, that last lap for the leader at 135 miles.
2: That's right, 136 this lap, so still about 5 miles an hour off the pace. Actually, exactly 5 miles an hour off Rinus VK, who runs second.
1: And let's see, VK's running around 142.5, Lundgaard around 140. That's their last speed on their last lap. So that lap traffic is having an input as second, third, and fourth continue to try to track down the leader as he's got traffic in front of him off of turn number four.
0: Boy, when Alex Palou has clean air, he looks like Superman, looks a little bit more like Clark Kent once he has to deal with some of this lap traffic and the pace just disappears in that DHL car. Here comes VK. Here comes Lundgaard. Mark, they've got it down to half a straight away here at Milwaukee.
1: Jake Query.
3: So we're starting to enter into the area where that second pit stop is going to open up. So far, nobody is presenting themselves as if they may come over the wall here. So Joseph Newgarden, the one that had the issue with the tire set up, everybody else has yet to try to do an undercut, Mark.
1: And Louis Foster and Kyle Kirkwood were about to work their way around him. And on lap 84, Joseph Newgarden says, enough is enough, Michael Young.
4: Come to pit lane, guys. He just burned up that tire with that wing change. Let's see what they do as the crew goes to work. This will be their second stop going into the third. It's used primary tires. They'll put a half around back to that front wing. Good stop, Joseph Newgarden, down and away.
1: Nick, how about that battle between Kirkwood and Louis Foster? That was the battle for fourth.
0: Yeah, as you mentioned, they got choked up behind Newgarden, who slowed to make pit lane, and it's going to be Kirkwood who emerges ahead of Louis Foster, clearing Foster by about three or four car lengths as they both get up on the wheel out of turn two.
1: What's most impressive about what he's done, Davey, is that the timing of the pit stop yesterday was what allowed him to move up. This has just been all pure speed into handling race
2: cars. That's right. It sure has been. Right now, we see Malukas, another Penske car. He's coming in right now. We see Rossi setting up as well.
1: Jake Query.
3: David Malukas brings that car in, and it immediately goes up. We'll see whether or not they make any sort of an adjustment to it other than the tires. Yes, in fact, 2.5 turns away. David Malukas with full fuel goes down and away.
1: Directly across from us, the Java House machine of Alexander Rossi, also Kiffin Simpson. Now Rinus VK comes to the attention of his crew, and DJ Clark will call that stop.
5: Rinus VK has been very, very quiet on the radio, holding thing off. He is coming down pit lane right now, charging his way forward, trying to get his first podium of the season. Of course, he got one last year with Dale Coyne Racing. The Juncos Hollinger team goes to work on the car. Tear off goes off, looking for a change on the front wing. Looks like a half a turn, and he's away.
1: Good stop for Christian Lundgaard right across from us, taking a wild. There's a problem for Christian Lundgaard. It appeared to be on the left rear. And let's go to jQuery.
3: Now, Kirkwood, we await Alex Palou as well, as both of them now are just now setting up. Let's go a little further down to Michael Young.
4: Felix Rosenquist, great stop. So too Scott Dixon. Will check in on Christian Lundgaard. A big situation on their second stop of the day.
1: Kyle Kirkwood is bringing the Sam's Club machine to the attention of his crew, and jQuery is there.
3: Kyle Kirkwood brings that Sam's Club machine in, and again, it goes up. Here go the Firestone Firehawks. They tear off and wait. No changes to it, so they like the way the car was set up. Kyle Kirkwood down and away.
1: Michael Young.
4: Will Power with his second stop of the day. Good stop for them. 7.3 seconds. No changes on that car. Let's go back to jQuery.
3: So Alex Palou brings that DHL machine in right on cue, Michael, as you threw it to me, and the car goes up. The Firestone Firehawks go on. They again make two turns. Wait for just a second. Palou down and away.
1: And so Alex Palou makes his stop on lap 89. Davey, you're doing the math.
2: So everybody really pitted on that lap, 49 to 50 on that stint of tires and fuel. So that's kind of the where you'd be on the fourth stopper. Unfortunately, they pitted early. They pitted on lap 38 that first time because of yellow. So they're going to need a little bit of help towards the end of this race to make it.
1: Looked like the last one to come to the attention of his crew, the 77 machine of Stingray Rob. So lap 90 complete next time by Palou, Newgarden, VK, Lundgaard, and Foster, the top five. Kirkwood, McLaughlin, Power, Malukas, and Felix Rosenquist, the top 10 at the snap-on Milwaukee Mile 250.
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1: We are 95 laps in. left of the Snap-on Milwaukee Mile 250. Pelot, VK, Newgarden, Lundgaard, Foster, the top five. Kirkwood, Power, McLaughlin, Malukas, and Felix Rosenquist. And Nick Yeoman, how about Rinus VK and the show that he is putting on here at the Milwaukee Mile today?
0: It's been a pretty unbelievable charge as he has marched his way into the second position. And now he has caught the race leader, Alex Pelot, who is in lap traffic. Marcus, they dive into turn one.
1: Alex Pelot has been in lap traffic pretty much all day long. Davey.
2: He really has been. I mean, he got a few clean laps, but after that yellow flag, and now he's back deep into it. Meanwhile, it was a 2-second lead when they came out of the pits. It's now 0.3 of a second lead. VK's all over the back of him.
1: Michael Young.
4: Update on Christian Lundgaard, where they had problems with that inside rear. Kyle Moyer got on the radio and said, guys, settle down. We only lost one spot. Don't beat yourselves up. Let's get our rhythm back in as we have more passes down in the turn number one portion
1: of the
4: course.
1: And here comes Rinus VK off of turn number two, Nick Yeoman.
0: Alex Pelot got caught up behind the lap car of Dennis Hauger, and it allows VK to close right up on the rear wing. He'll pop to the outside. Mark, they're going side by side in three and four.
1: Side by side into turn number four. Alex Pelot to the bottom side. Fans are on their feet, pumping their fists as they go side by side to the start finish line. Rinus VK to the high side in turn one.
0: VK keeps his foot in the throttle, and he will take the race lead. And a round of applause from race fans here at Milwaukee. New race leader, and it's the Dutchman.
1: How about that kid and the rails he's been on today?
2: Yeah, unbelievable, actually. That last lap passed him 3 miles an hour faster than the Pelot and just able to go around that outside like nothing.
1: So Rinus VK now bumps it up to 0.6 of a second, but some lap traffic for him. Most notably, Dennis Hauger runs in front of him into turn number two.
0: Again, moments ago, it was Hauger who threw a bit of a block on Alex Pelot, and it choked it up down into turn number one. That allowed VK to close. VK, he'll sweep to the inside and easily get around Dennis Hauger.
1: I'm telling you, he is so very comfortable with how that car is hooked up. Especially when it comes to diving into the corner.
2: Yeah, what a great line he has, and be able to run that high side, the low side, Mark. He can go anywhere he wants, continues just to bang laps out faster than anybody else and go by lap traffic with ease.
1: So we wonder now, Joseph Newgarden, he lost that second position. He's at P3. And Nick Yeoman, is Christian Lundgaard able to do anything with Joseph Newgarden yet?
0: Not yet, but he is closing. Remember, Newgarden was really the first car to pit once that sequence opened up. So his tires are going to be a little bit more worn than just about everybody else. Lundgaard has given chase. He's got to find about 5 car lengths at the start-finish line.
1: And Kyle Kirkwood right now, he is running in that fifth position, Nick. He's as fast as anybody. His last lap was 144+.
0: Yeah, I would not forget about Kyle Kirkwood all day long. If he can get a little track position and snip the front of the field, he could have be a threat to win this race. He's got to get around the lap car of Stingray Robb, but he has a good sight on third place running Newgarden and fourth place running Christian Lundgaard.
1: All of this action happening, and we have yet to reach the halfway point, and Nolan Siegel now is next for Rinus VK, Nick, off of turn number two.
0: Down the back straightaway, it is Nolan Siegel, who's just done a great job all day long of sitting on that lead lap bubble and staying on the lead lap. It might be a little bit more difficult, Mark, because that Junkos Hollinger 76 is charging off of turn number four.
1: I'm just impressed, Nick Yeoman, with the momentum that Rinus VK is able to maintain through the corners here at the Milwaukee Mile.
0: It is impressive. It's using the middle of the racetrack, oftentimes venturing up into the third group. He's got about an 8-car length advantage over Alex Pelot as they head to turn number three.
1: I'll say the last couple of laps, and maybe because of Nolan Siegel, Nick, it looks as though that Pelot has picked up about 0.4 here and there on Rinus VK, and I got to tie that to the lap traffic, Nolan Siegel, that's in front of him.
0: Nolan Siegel is not fast, but he's been just fast enough to stay ahead of the race leaders for much of the day. We'll see what Rinus VK can do with him down the back straightaway. Off of turn number two, got to find about 3 car lengths as they set up for corner number three.
1: Refresh our memory, Davey. How far do we think we are away from the next round?
2: Well, I think if it opens up again, they did 50 laps that last time, Mark. So 50 laps again would put him about 138. So expected to open for some about 135 to that 140 range. But another one I want to mention, somebody led the race yesterday, Felix Rosenquist. Led the race yesterday, had a really good car. I didn't see what happened. He's been 23rd a lap down.
1: Time now to check in on pit lane with the race engineer. Here's Jake Query with the Honda engineering update.
3: The Honda engineering update is with the Honda Racing Corporation engineering team lead. It is Pat Mihalik. And Pat, let's begin with this. This is kind of a celebratory weekend for Honda, right? 30-year anniversary of manufacturers championships, and what a way to celebrate for you guys.
10: Yeah, absolutely. We're looking forward to wrapping up our 8th IndyCar championship, our 12th in American Open Wheel Series. So it's a really special weekend for us. Obviously, we want to come away with a win. Got a pole this morning, so that's really nice. But yeah, we need to finish up the drivers, manufacturers, and Rookie of the Year championships this year.
3: Yeah, there's so much with that that comes with it, right? And I think that that comes from just the consistency one race to the next. Are there different challenges, like, for example, Milwaukee Mile, that is created for an engine that you don't see at a different track?
10: Yeah, it's a little bit different use case here versus other tracks. Obviously, with the back-to-back, we're making sure our engines are at the best performance. But it's also making sure we're taking care of our people as well, because it is a pretty big stress in terms of the workload that goes on from week to week.
3: You mentioned the fact that the Manufacturers Championship this weekend will be celebrating 30 years of that and another one for Honda. But the other individual championships that can come for Honda drivers, I guess part of the reason you're here is because you don't celebrate anything till the checkered flag falls on it, correct?
10: Yeah, absolutely, right? The job isn't done until the checkered flag comes out, and we're looking forward to wrapping up some championships this weekend and really celebrating that.
3: Should be a good weekend, and as always, a great partnership between the IndyCar Series and Honda. Much appreciated.
10: Yes, thank you very much.
3: Again, that is Pat Mihalik. He is the Honda Racing Corporation engineering team lead at this Honda Engineering Update at the Milwaukee Mile.
1: 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A lot of reasons for Honda to be happy. Nick Yeoman, most notably Kyle Kirkwood.
0: He just pulled off a really nice 2-for-1 a couple laps ago, getting around the outside of Christian Lundgaard, first to take fourth, and then he passed Joseph Newgarden to get third. And behind those two drivers, Mark, I keep an eye on another Honda. Will Power has worked his way up into the sixth position and is looking very racy as they all still try to chase down Rinus VK, the race leader.
1: Christian Lundgaard making a strong bid for that fourth spot. He next on his agenda, Joseph Newgarden into turn number one.
0: Newgarden's car really starts to struggle here late in the run, and Lundgaard has closed it down to about two car lengths. They will do a little drafting down the back straightaway. Can't stay in each other's tire tracks as Newgarden dives first into turn three.
1: Rinus VK can't do anything yet with Nolan Siegel, Nick Yeoman, and that's been good news for Alex Palou.
0: Alex Palou's closed in to about three or four car lengths. It has also brought third place running Kyle Kirkwood into the mix. Kirkwood is going to have to first get around a pair of Dale Coyne Hondas that are a lap down, but Mark, he can see the front of the field.
1: Michael Young.
4: Joseph Newgarden continues that struggle. Right front already gone on that car again, and we're only about 25 laps into this next stint. So Joseph Newgarden going to have to hang on until he can pit again.
1: Rinus VK still can't work his way around Nolan Siegel. Then here comes Alex Palou into turn number one.
0: This is as close as Alex Palou has been ever since he lost the race lead. It's a car length and a half. He's digging hard off of turn number two. Meanwhile, VK's got a run. Going to try to set up Siegel into turn number three.
1: Boy, he really looked good at the exit of that turn. And he really climbed into the throttle, but he couldn't get to the bottom of the racetrack in time. However, Palou could not take advantage of the lift that VK had to employ to get out of it into turn number three. It's all back to turn one.
0: Behind those two, Kyle Kirkwood just picked off the first Dale Coyne lap car. That is Roman Grosjean. So he's got one more to go, and he'll be right on the rear wing of Palou. Meanwhile, here comes VK. Mark, it looks like he's going to get Siegel into turn three.
1: He finally gets him, and Alex Palou is going to try to keep pace. We'll see if he can. A couple of updates on the pits. We'll start with Michael Young.
4: Keeping an eye on the Christian Lundgaard machine. They've been telling him to work with his tools. Kyle Moyer coaching him through. They put a pair of, or set, I should say, of used primaries on. So try to get him through this stint. Christian, not happy with the car at the moment.
1: Jake Query.
3: And Rinus VK tipped the cap to him because getting in front of Alex Palou was all Rinus VK. Palou came in. I mentioned they took two turns of front wing to that car, and then he hasn't said a word. Likes the way it's handling right now. But VK got around him, but Palou likes the way his car feels. Hasn't said a word since that last stop, and we'll see whether or not that handling now is there where he's able to get VK back.
1: And Davey, since Rinus VK worked his way around Nolan Siegel, a massive exhale for the ARCO driver.
2: Yeah, that's right. 1.5 second lead immediately and no lap traffic in front of him. Meanwhile, Palou may have to worry about Kirkwood because Palou still has not got around Siegel and Kirkwood's chasing him down.
1: Yep, Kyle Kirkwood is trying to make quick work of the other Dale Coyne car. That's Dennis Hauger into turn number one.
0: Hauger runs the middle group. Kirkwood about two-thirds of the way up the racetrack trying to wrap the outside and carry some momentum. Oh, and it didn't work. He had to get way out of the throttle. Kirkwood nearly hit the wall out of turn two.
1: And Hauger currently running in the 20th position, and that's the risk versus the reward, Davey, here at the Milwaukee Mile.
2: Outside of turn two is a definite no-go late in the stage when you know there's marbles up there. You just have to get a teeny bit on those right side tires, and the car wants to take off to that outside line. But as we talk about it, you get too low, what's the wheel spin and sometimes spin coming off that turn two as well.
1: 120 laps complete, and the lead continues to grow for Rinus VK. He now leads Alex Palou by 1.3 seconds as Alex Palou tries to get a strong run to the bottom of turn four and work his way around Nolan Siegel. Siegel is currently a lap down, Nolan Siegel, and he has been in traffic all day long, Nick.
0: Yeah, and Alex Palou just made a super aggressive move, got to the inside, and did get around Nolan Siegel. Mark, I want to take a peek a little bit further back. We got a new driver into fifth. It is Will Power. He got around Christian Lundgaard, and now he's trying to set up his former teammate Joseph Newgarden into turn three.
1: Will Power turning laps in that 140-mile-an-hour range while everybody around him is much, much slower. Alexander Rossi, the first to see the pit window open up, DJ.
5: Exactly. He's trying to make the undercut that he used to great effect yesterday work today. ECR goes to work. Looks like two, maybe two and a half turns on the front wing, and the number 20 is back out.
1: Nick Yeoman pick up Power in Newgarden.
0: It was a vintage Will Power move down into turn number one. Had the run down the front straightaway. Shot to the inside, and Joseph Newgarden could not put up much of a fight. Will Power moves his way to fourth. Lundgaard's going to look for fifth down the front straightaway.
1: That looks like a side-by-side battle at the start-finish line. Again, this is the battle for fifth into turn number one.
0: Lundgaard gets to the inside, and he will make that pass easily. So kick Joseph Newgarden back to the sixth spot as they roar off of turn two.
1: No question, Davey. Late in the run, Joseph Newgarden doesn't like his race.
2: Yeah, complaining about that right front tire. Going to pit momentarily, I'm going to assume. McLaughlin, he came in early. Didn't like his car either. He's out pit lane. Guys are starting to lay out. Mark, a little bit early. On lap 123.
1: Scott McLaughlin comes to the attention of his crew across the way. Marcus Ericsson. Let's go to Michael Young.
4: Marcus Ericsson with his second stop of the day. Should say first stop. They're going to a pair of sticker fires. Nose as Will Power comes to pit lane. That crew will go to work. Power extremely happy with that car. They put all four tires on. 100% Shell renewable fuel. Great stop for Power. Newgarden down as well. They put four front weight back into that car.
1: And we've got a battle for the lead, Nick Yeoman.
0: Alex Palou tracked down Rinus VK. Shot to the inside, and he'll make that pass into turn number one. So how much longer can those two stay out of the racetrack as Alex Palou is back out front?
1: And Rinus VK is trying to come storming back, Davey, and this is indicative of what happens late in the run when that tire deck really starts to deteriorate.
2: Yeah, and you know he ran hard to make those spots up to get the lead, to get by lap cars, but right now I'm expecting them to go to that like 135 lap range, and they're at 125 right now.
1: Louis Foster, Mick Schumacher, they come to the attention of their crew. We look across the way, we see Christian Lundgaard coming to the attention of his crew. Michael Young is there.
4: Really unhappy with that car through that stint. He'll put a brand new set of Firestone Firehawks. This sticker check goes on. No problem with the left of that time. No problem getting the check out. He's got it away, Jake Query.
3: Kirkwood came in. A really good stop again. No changes to that machine. He's down and away. Now we await for Alex Palou. Before that happens, let's go down to DJ.
5: Rinus VK comes to rest in his box. They want to take one and a half out wing, angle of wing out of that front. It looks like a pretty slow stop on the right front. Jake, over to you. They're still waiting for VK.
3: Okay, so now Alex Palou goes up. The Firestone Firehawks go on. The tear-off goes away. They made no changes to that number 10 machine, and Alex Palou's down and away.
1: Updates from the pits being brought to you by Shell, the official fuel of the NTT IndyCar Series, as the round of pit stops continue just shy of where we thought they would be in the lap 130. Range. We see Dennis Hauger prepping to come to the attention of his crew. We look across the way. We see the Wolfpack leading the Firestone Pit Performance Competition. They're going into the race weekend with the lead. Scott Dixon brings his PNC Bank machine to the attention of his crew. And it looks like tires and fuel for Scott Dixon, and most assuredly, David, they're going to play around with that front wing.
2: Yeah, that's right. Put some more front wing in that thing. We see a lot of guys taking wing out of the cars, maybe a little bit too much in them early on. Rubber's getting down to this racetrack. It's getting faster and better. Tires are lasting longer, but everybody's now committed to that five-stopper.
1: And it's a good clean stop for Marcus Armstrong as he comes to the attention of his crew, and he's on and off the pit box. The last one in this cycle again that needs to come to the pits is Stingray Rob. We see the cross flags, which means we are halfway through this race. Time to take a look at the leaderboard brought to you by Only Bulls. Your leader is Alex Palou. He leads Will Power by 2 seconds, then Joseph Newgarden, Scott McLaughlin, David Malukas, Kyle Kirkwood, and Nolan Siegel. Siegel has to stop yet. Last stop stopped on lap 86. A tough stop for Rinus VK as he doubled it to 7th. Then Louis Foster, then Christian Lundgaard, then 11th is Rasmussen, 12th is O'Ward, 13th is Schumacher, 14th is Rosenqvist, 15th is Rossi. 16th, Erickson, 17th, Ferrucci, and 18th, to Scott Dixon. Armstrong a lap down at 19th, 20th, Kiffin Simpson, as Siegel comes to the pits across the way. Dennis Hauger a lap down in 21st. Also a lap down, 22nd, Grosjean, 23rd, Stingray Robb, 24th, Graham Rahal, and two laps down in 25th, Kyle Collette. Kyle Kirkwood, plus 18 on the day. David Malukas, plus 10. Christian Rasmussen is plus 7. Santino Ferrucci, plus 6. And Nolan Siegel, plus 6. We have had one caution for 11 laps, 4 leaders, and 6 lead changes. Today's halfway leaderboard was brought to you by Only Bulls. 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
1: Sometimes during the midway point, after the crews have gone to work on cars, they start to come to life a little bit. Nick Yeoman, how about David Malukas? He's currently third.
0: He is charged into podium position, and now he's trying to work over Will Power in turns 3 and 4. He'll take a peek to the inside, and they'll go side by side, Mark, out of turn 4.
1: And what a strong move by David Malukas as he works to the inside of Will Power. Cars battle up in front of him. There's a pack of 4 cars side by side into one.
0: Boy, and right behind them, Scott McLaughlin and Joseph Newgarden are going side by side. They had to check up, almost ran right to the back of Felix Rosenquist. That brings Kyle Kirkwood to the party into turn 3.
1: Kyle Kirkwood also mid-race, looking a little stronger as he's bottled up in a little bit of traffic. He and Rosenquist going side-by-side off of turn number 4.
0: Got really dicey down into turn number 1 a lap ago. So it's David Malukas who runs in second, Will Power third, Scott McLaughlin fourth, Joseph Newgarden fifth, and now Kyle Kirkwood has cleared that Rosenquist machine. He'll have 6 down the back straightaway.
1: Meanwhile, Rita's VK is trying to minimize the damage from a woefully slow pit stop. Davey Hamilton, he's a... kind of restarted around 9th or 10th. He's worked his way up a couple of spots.
2: Yeah, just got, I think, one spot. Foster also lost some time there. Now, the downside is with VK, everybody else is trying to get their cars better each stop. His car was really good at the start. It got a nice lead. Man, that bad pit stop just pummeled him back down to that 8th spot.
1: Well, Alex Palou, earlier in the race, Nick Yeoman, has had all kinds of trouble with lap traffic, but the benefit of those fresh Firestone Firehawks, he's able to pretty much pick his way through at will at this point.
0: Yeah, he's done a nice job the last couple laps getting around around Roman Grosjean, getting around Marcus Armstrong, and we got a crash out of turn four, and it's Joseph Newgarden, who has had seven starts here at Milwaukee, never on the podium, and it doesn't look like it's going to happen today. He has parked that snap-on car right at the entrance of pit lane.
1: Davey Hamilton, wow. How about Joseph Newgarden's day? That car, even though he's been running up front, late in the run, was not anything that he enjoyed. He was losing spots repeatedly, and now all of a sudden he comes to rest against the attenuator there at the entrance to the pit.
2: Yeah, unfortunate for him. See if we can see a replay. He turned the car around really early coming off of turn four, hits that outside barrier, knocks the nose off that car, slides across. Fortunately, nobody got into him, which is very fortunate because a lot of cars there, a lot of debris. But he, his day, well, you know, it didn't hurt suspension potentially, but the nose of that car is definitely done.
1: Boy, a top five day potentially.
2: Yeah, and his teammates seem really fast. How about David Malukas had just passed him in that second spot, and McLaughlin got ahead of him in that fourth spot. The teammates seem to be pretty fast, but he just, just broke it loose coming off turn four.
1: Second caution of the day, and this is for Joseph Newgarden, the spin off of turn four, Michael Young.
4: Yeah, for that team, they were clearly upset that that car went into the wall. Now, remember, we have race number one to finish later on, but not a lot of damage to that car. But that said, about 15 laps into that run, Joseph was already saying, I need more front wing in this car, maybe a turn and a half. So that handling never really right for that number two snap-on Chevrolet.
1: Hey, fans, you want the best racing experience at the track? 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Stop by and visited with them this morning, and you'll be greeted with a friendly, smiling face. Pits are closed for now, but they'll get busy once they're open, Davey.
2: Yeah, I think so. So right now they're at half loads. We talked about that. Well, you know, the tires start falling off halfway through. When I say half load, that's lap 16, lap 17. They're only going 38 to 40 laps on a load. I'm going to expect a lot of guys. I mean, there's going to be a lot of coming down. Are the leaders going to come? I would say yes, that they're going to come, but it's going to be, you know, a question mark. Now, back to Newgarden's car. I don't see hardly any damage except for the nose cone, so I wouldn't be surprised just for points situation to maybe put a new nose cone and get him back out.
1: Yeah, he's looking to stay in the top 10 in points. He currently finds himself 7th, 225 points back, but he's just in front of Marcus Ericsson and was trying to track down Scott McLaughlin. He was 4 points behind McLaughlin coming into the day.
2: Exactly right. So, I mean, every point counts. Him getting back out there could be, you know, points indicated, keep him in that top 10. And right now, I'm looking at cars a lap down. 15 cars on the lead lap, Frucci being the last one of those. But Armstrong and Rosenquist, I didn't see that, Mark. I just, you know, they showed speed yesterday. It seemed to be pretty good. Just really shocked that the Meyer-Shank team is down and they're lap down. I don't know what happened there.
1: Full field rundown under caution. Alex Palou is your leader. David Malukas is second. Will Power is third. Scott McLaughlin is fourth. Kyle Kirkwood is fifth. Christian Lundgaard is sixth. Regan VK is seventh. Louis Foster is eighth. Christian Rasmussen is ninth. Paddle Ward is 10th. Mick Schumacher 11th. Scott Dixon is 12th. 13th, Alexander Rossi. 14th, Marcus Ericsson. And 15th, Santino Ferrucci. A lap down to 16th, Marcus Armstrong. 17th, Felix Rosenquist. 18th, Dennis Hauger. 19th, Kiffin Simpson. 20th, Nolan Siegel. 21st, Stingray Robb. Two laps down in 22nd. That is Roman Grosjean, two laps down, and 23rd is Graham Rahal. 24th is Kyle Collette. He, too, is two laps down. And Joseph Newgarden in 25th. Kirkwood plus 19. Malukas plus 12. Rasmussen plus 8. Ferrucci plus 7. And Lundgaard is plus 5. Alex Palou is your race leader. He is coming to pit lane with the entire field, including David Malukas. Let's go first to DJ Clark.
5: Renus VK early on the side of the pit lane. He's going to come in. Probably some massive changes going into the car. I heard some air pressure talk over the radio and a half a turn of front wing.
1: Jake Query.
3: David Malukas' car comes in. They make one quick wing adjustment on the front left side. He's down and away, David Malukas.
1: Michael Young.
4: Power comes in from third. They filled it up quickly. Didn't take a lot of fuel. Actually, only a five-second stop with four new Firestone Firehawks. Good stop for Will Power. I will want to make mention that several teams have warned their drivers. The wind out really gusty about 5 to 10 minutes ago, and it changed from coming directly down the front straightaway to coming across the grandstands, blowing from turn four down to turn three and from one down into turn number two. So a completely different set of circumstances through that last stint, at least as far as the wind goes.
1: 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Order ahead, and they will take care of the rest. So here's where things stand now with 102 laps to go, the 250 to be contested. And by the way, 6 o'clock Eastern time, 5 local, baby. We're going to do this all again and finish yesterday's race.
2: Yeah.
1: 90 laps completed yesterday's Snap-on Makers and Fixers 250.
2: Well, that one's already way in. I think some guys that picked the wrong strategy tried to ride it during this race, but it's going to be exciting. It's a whole nother race. Strategy going to be completely different.
1: Jay Query.
3: It was good stops for both Kyle Kirkwood and Alex Palou. Kyle Kirkwood's team almost acted as if they were going to bluff and pull back over, but went ahead, executed that stop. Good stop for both of them. No issue at all for Kyle Kirkwood or Alex Palou.
1: So, Davey, explain the gamesmanship going on now between Scott McLaughlin and Scott Dixon. They last pitted on lap 122, 127, respectively.
2: I'm not surprised with Dixon because you might as well go completely different than your teammate Palou, who's leading, and bring him in as a leader. Dixon was down in the field. He's like that 8th, 9th, 10th area. But McLaughlin, he was running in fourth place, I think, right there before they came in. Another gamble, but why not split it? Because Malouk is his teammate, obviously very fast. Now, they're only a few cars back. Palou, who pitted, is in fourth. Malouk is fifth. Kirkwood, sixth. Lundgaard, seventh. So it's McLaughlin, Dixon, and Power are the ones. Oh, actually, Power.
1: Hats off to Will Power's crew because he leaped over Alex Palou.
2: Yeah, how about that? I'm sorry. Yeah, I didn't see that. He pitted with everybody else. So there's only two cars taking that gamble, staying out.
1: Michael Young.
4: That's pop. As I said, 5 seconds, guys. They did an amazing job in the Will Power pit box. And a reminder that Ron Rozewski just got on the radio and told his driver, Will Power, hey, they have ran the sweepers on the outside line. So expect people to use that upper groove on this restart. Take advantage of that if you can.
1: Yeah, much like last year's race, Davey. Every time there's a caution, race control dispatching those sweepers to the high side.
2: They do a really great job of that, too. These sweeper guys, they know exactly what to do. They put three of them out there side by side to move everything to that outside lane. Leaves that track really clean, allows these drivers to, you know, take those gambles and try to get forward. Now, VK, again, loses spots on the pit stops. And, well, he doesn't really. He came in an eighth. He's in tenth, but two guys didn't pit.
1: Right,
2: so
1: yeah.
2: He kind of held his own there.
1: Held serve there, but, boy, I'll tell you what, he put on a heck of a show about the first quarter there.
2: Yeah, he really did. And you got to remember something else. We talked about Rasmussen and Rossi. They were just slow. They're 19th and 20th. Rossi fell way back to 23rd. Right now, watch out. Rasmussen won this race last year. He's back up to 8th place right now. Rossi in 14th.
1: Well, and he exercised a level of patience last year working his way through the field. And he had the benefit of a late race caution, and the crew made the decision to come to the pits with about, 18 laps to go, I think.
2: That's right.
1: That was the difference.
2: So that's going to change everything up. Some of these guys already pitted four times. I don't know the tire allotment down there. I know that they had eight sets for the weekend, or maybe 9 sets for each race. So did they keep 5 or did they keep 6? Because they're going to need 6 for these guys that already pitted 4 times.
1: Jake Query.
3: And I'll tell you one thing, Mark. We do not obviously have the threat of what we saw yesterday from a weather standpoint, but there is a significant cloud cover here in the south end, and the wind has picked up noticeably. It is almost, I would say, more than breezy, windy here in the south end. That is tricky for turn at number one, and it is more stout than it has been at any point today. Also, one would assume it will cool off the conditions as well.
1: And the number of tires, though, Davey, that you will need this afternoon, that number has dropped a little bit because you're already 90 laps in.
2: 90 laps in, that's correct. And so for this race right now, I'm telling you, I hope most of these drivers, they must have 6 sets because they need 2 more. Power, Palou, all these guys made 4 already. If they go 50 laps each time, 50 laps since, which they have not been going that long, that they need 2 more stops.
1: Joseph Newgarden has been treated and released, or checked out and released, we should say, at the Infield Care Center after he spun off at turn number 4 and made contact with the outside retaining wall. Damage to the front nose wing assembly on that car. Should be an easy enough repair to get Joseph back out.
2: It looks like they're looking at it right now. Yeah. Maybe just putting a nose cone on, waiting for Joseph to get back and try to make up some points.
1: As we continue to run under caution now, as we mentioned, this is just our second caution of the day. We've had 5 leaders. leaders and 7 lead changes. And, Davey, this has been a very entertaining race here.
2: That's what Milwaukee a mile produces. I mean, just an exciting race. I mean, I love these ovals. I fancy every bit of it. And man, they are behind a great crowd here today to watch these races. And when passes are made, you know it because we can hear them up here in the booth. That's for sure.
1: So McLaughlin and Dixon run 1-2, last pitting on lap 122 and 127, respectively. Then we go Power, Pelot, Malukas, the top five. Kirkwood, Lundgaard, Rasmussen, Award, and VK, the top 10. Mick Schumacher hanging around the top 10 after starting fourth. He's currently 11th. Then Louis Foster. Then Marcus Ericsson, Alexander Rossi, Santino Ferrucci, Marcus Armstrong worked his way back into lead lap position. He is 16th. A lap down, 17th Siegel, 18th Rosenquist, 19th Hauger, 20th Simpson, 21st Grosjean, 22nd Robb, 23rd Rahal. Two laps down to 24th Kyle Collette. And Joseph Newgarden currently shown as 25th as they look to be attempting to repair that car and get it back out onto the racetrack. We will complete 157 laps this time by. There will be 93 to go, and we're waiting on Scott McLaughlin to hit the button after he sees the green flag off of turn number 4. And there it is from Aaron Likens as the leader points it toward turn number 1.
0: Scott McLaughlin opens up a gap, and we've got a crash off of turn number 4. Got a car up against the outside wall. Cannot identify it. It's one of the Dale Coyne Hondas, Mark, who has pounded the wall in turn 4.
1: Caution on the course. 157 laps complete at the snap on Milwaukee Mile 250.
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1: Laps to go. The snap on Milwaukee Mile 250, the snap on IndyCar weekend at the historic Milwaukee Mile, a single car incident, Davey, involving Roman Grosjean.
2: Yeah, what happened? Got low on the racetrack there, spun the tire, spun around, shot all the way to the top of that racetrack. luckily not gathering anybody else. Went between a couple cars, hit backwards pretty darn hard. He's fine, got out of the car on his own, and but he's done for the day.
1: Gosh, he looked so racy early.
2: I just don't understand what happened. He looked really good early on, made a lot of passes, was coming to the front, spun out on his own coming off a two, and now on a restart. So not a good day. He's going to end up today in 24th, maybe even 25th, if Newgarden comes out and tries to make some laps.
1: Well, let's find out more about that. He's currently shown in 25th, Joseph Newgarden, after being consistently in the top five since the green flag flew. Michael Young is with that crew as they effect repairs on that machine.
4: In any hurry currently in the paddock at trying to repair Joseph Newgarden's car. They've run the string on it, making sure the alignment is straight on that car. So they're setting up with that process. They had the front cover on the where all the dampers are, and then of course the engine cover, the cowling off the back of that car, just making sure nothing was damaged in that car. But all in all, a pretty minor incident for Joseph Newgarden. He went into the transporter, but they expect to be out before this race is over.
1: Davey, we talked about the prowess of late on road and street circuits by that Andretti Global team.
2: Yeah.
1: And you look in the top six now, they've got a couple of drivers there, and we've seen Erickson look a little racy. He's 13th.
2: Yeah, 13th right now. How about that for power? What an outstanding stop. Put him in a good position. Now, I have to say, he needs to do a little better on the restart, because if that does not go yellow, Plo and Malukas, I think, would have got by him before they got into turn one. So a little bit soft on the restart. Needs to gather that up, try to get a better one. But then, as you said, that Andretti team seems to be fast. Erickson, he's 13th.
1: Feeling out process for Marcus Erickson with that race team a year ago. It started to come together after we cleared the Indy 500, and Will Power had his share of growing pains in the first half of the season.
2: He really has, and we've seen speed. We've seen a lot of things happen. If you recall, it's a lot of mechanical things. Early on the season, he had a lot of brake issues. Just couldn't get that brake system right. Seems that we have that right. He's made a few mistakes. The car hasn't been exactly right. But he's been on the podium. He got third place the last three races, so we know he's there and get it done.
1: And Michael Young, as far as Will Power, one of the things that I'm sure that has helped him settle into Andretti Global is the fact that he has a very familiar guy in his ear.
4: So for Ron Rizzucchi, they've been together forever, and for him to be able to have him talk him through his races and not have that big change, obviously, you have to learn the Honda power plant. I think Davey really hit the nail on the head with the braking that Andretti has as opposed to what he had with Team Penske. So it was a huge learning process. Remember the huge shunt that he had at Barber Motorsports Park down in Charlotte's Web, where he went into the tire barrier. It just was a struggle. But I think even more so, I think he feels at home with his teammates, Kyle Kirk and Marcus Erickson. They get along famously, and I think that environment helped nurture him through those hard times of the first half of the year. Very strong in the second half of the season.
1: And I don't think that super team of AGR will ever be duplicated, but I'll tell you, this threesome could be pretty good.
2: Yeah, no, I totally agree. And the good thing, Michael just said, they really get along well. They work with each other. They're giving each other information. They're happy when the other guy wins and runs good. And two of them have been in victory lane, and Power's the only one that has, and he could do that today potentially.
1: And we'll have one to go at the line next time by, and we will get the restart with 168 laps complete. And don't forget, 6 o'clock Eastern time, 5 o'clock local, we get a comeback restart one with 90 laps complete, Davey.
2: Yeah, we got a little bit of a break in between this race and next, but we have it easy. It's these teams that have a lot of work to do in between these two races to make finalize that first race.
1: And by the way, they pack it up and head to California.
2: Yeah, straight from here. Matter of fact, I have some rigs actually loading up here, and they 36-8 hours to get to Laguna Seca. So we unload there on Wednesday and get after it.
1: Pace car scoots away. Nick Yeoman gives a roll call off the backstretch.
0: It's going to be Scott McLaughlin, then the lap car of Nolan Siegel behind him. Scott Dixon's going to restart second, third in line on those older tires. Then it's everybody on fresh tires. Boy, rear of the field almost running into each other as McLaughlin is bringing them slowly, Mark, out of turn four.
1: We'll see what this strategy does for McLaughlin and Dixon if we get a long green flag stint here. Pretty good run for him, although Will Power hit the button around Scott Dixon into turn number one.
0: Will Power sneaks to the inside. He'll get around Scott Dixon. Alex Palou will try to do the same. They'll go side by side. Meanwhile, Pato O'Ward, shot out of a cannon, went to the outside. He's going to join the party, and Christian Lundgaard's going to go three wide to third.
1: And Pato O'Ward is going to come. David Malukas is going to come. Christian Rasmussen is going to come. Look at that gaggle of cars off of turn number four.
0: Rasmussen got around Dixon and Malukas, then shot to the inside. He'll take the inside line on Pato O'Ward, but he can't get get it done. Meanwhile, Will Power trying to get around the lap car of Nolan Siegel. It's all happening behind race leader Scott McLaughlin.
1: Will Power to the high side. Pato Award tries to get to the bottom of Christian Lundgaard. Nolan Siegel has to lift big time. That clears the path for Will Power to try to track down the leader. Three wide up of turn number four. It's all the McLaren cars.
0: It is all the McLaren cars, and Nolan Siegel wisely jumps out of the throttle. Lundgaard goes to third. Pato Award to fourth. Alex Palou moves to fifth, and Christian Rasmussen, the winner a year ago, has jumped to sixth.
1: And now that he has cleared all of that traffic, here comes Will Power. He has drawn a bead on Scott McLaughlin off of turn number four.
0: Scott McLaughlin is about to be a sitting duck on those older Firestones, because here comes Will Power. His two teammates have won the last two races. Power has closed it down to two car lengths out of two.
1: Meanwhile, a little further back, Rinus VK is on the charge. He's worked his way around David Malukas. Now he clears the car of Nolan Siegel, and now he tries to track down Christian Rasmussen.
0: These drivers are trying to get absolutely everything they can on the restarts, and meanwhile, Scott McLaughlin's advantage continues to shrink. Will Power's got it down to three car lengths into turn one.
1: So it's Scott McLaughlin, Will Power, Christian Lundgaard, Pato Award, and Alex Palou, the top five. Rasmussen, Foster, VK, Malukas, and Kirkwood. We have called Nolan Siegel's name more than any other driver today, Nick Yeoman.
0: He has been out there, sometimes in the way, sometimes just trying to keep it out of the wall. Kyle Kirkwood did not get a good restart. He's going to try to get around Siegel out of turn four and put him a lap down.
1: Jake Query.
3: One of the things that everybody has talked about with Christian Rasmussen and Ed Carpenter has talked about was teaching the young driver exactly when to lay back and when to go. They told him it's go time, and that's exactly what he did.
1: And that separation between the front three is about three car lengths off of turn number four. Will Power with a strong run. Watch it go side by side at the exit of turn number four.
0: Will Power pulls to the inside of that orange, yellow, and black Honda. He'll move around Scott McLaughlin and take the race lead for the first time. Now Christian Lundgaard will try to get around McLaughlin exiting turn two.
1: A lot of Will Power fans on their feet as he made that strong charge around P2 to grab the top spot. Here comes Christian Lundgaard into turn number three. McLaughlin tries to hold him off. They're running in the same groove around the bottom of the racetrack. They swing wide off of turn number four in the battle for second.
0: Lundgaard stays right in the tire tracks of Scott McLaughlin, setting up for turn number one. McLaughlin right in the middle of the racetrack. Lundgaard had to crack the throttle. He'll try to gather it back up and get a run down the back straightaway.
1: Meanwhile, Rinus VK continues to flex some muscle. Nick Yeoman, he just picked off Louis Foster off of turn number two.
0: He got it done. Foster's going to fight back, shoot to the inside, but VK's car looks very comfortable in that outside groove as he roars out of turn four.
1: Foster wants to go side by side in the exit of turn number four. He wants that spot back. They almost touch at the start finish line into turn number one.
0: Couple young guns in the NTT IndyCar Series not giving each other many breaks. It's going to be VK, though, that emerges with that spot mark out of turn two.
1: And just like that, he's going to track down Christian Rasmussen into turn number three. Let's get an update on Scott McLaughlin.
5: The team had been talking about fuel saving over the course of that yellow flag period. They told McLaughlin, hold position at any cost, though. Fuel saving out the window.
1: Comfortable advantage for Will Power. McLaughlin seeing Lundgaard starting to draw a beat on him off of turn number two, Nick.
0: He will close down the back straightaway, but he's not close enough to make the pass. I want to take a peek back at Rinus VK, Mark. He has been the show, and he has caught last year's winner, Christian Rasmussen, into turn number three.
1: 72 laps to go next time by. This is the battle for the sixth position. Last year's winner, Christian Rasmussen, being hawked down by Rinus VK into turn number one.
0: Back into that first corner. Both of those cars running the middle groove, right in each other's tire tracks, and they're both trying to check down the championship leader, Alex Palou. VK with a strong charge off of turn two.
1: Yeah, that car looked really good off of turn number two, but he has to lift a little bit, which allows Rasmussen to sneak away. He's trying to pull up on fifth place running Alex Palou as that battle comes off of turn four.
0: Down the front straightaway, the leader continues to be Will Power. We're watching this battle just outside of the top five. Christian Rasmussen, middle of the racetrack. Rinus VK starting to search around. He's running about two-thirds of the way off the bottom.
1: Meanwhile, Will Power, Davey, has opened up a comfortable one-second advantage.
2: Nice lead for him right now. I don't think he's pushing 100%, just take it easy, trying to save those tires. Next pit window open, to my calculations, should be coming up here in about 24 laps.
1: Lundgaard and Award, they appear comfortable where they are, along with Palou, Rasmussen, VK, Foster, Malukas, and Kirkwood, the top 10. And Davey, Scott Dixon, Scott McLaughlin, things did not work out for them.
2: No, it didn't all work out. They're going to lose too much ground, going to have to pit.
1: And speaking of pitting, the PNC Bank crew is over the wall waiting on Scott Dixon and Michael Young.
4: is not happy with that car at all as they'll go to work. The unfortunate part is you roll the dice. He'll still have to pit one more time if we stay green. Still a very good stop for the Wolfpack. 7.2 seconds.
1: DJ, are you seeing any movement at all in Scott McLaughlin's pit box?
5: Absolutely nothing, Mark. I think the thought process here for the Thirsty Threes is if they can make it another 10 laps or so, they may be able to do this on only one more stop.
1: Davey.
2: Well, yeah, that's what I say, one more stop. But, man, you just lose too much time, and that's going to kill both of them. Dixon's going to have to do it two more. If he can't make it that distance, he's not going to make it one more.
1: And some issues for the 27 car of Kyle Kirkwood in communication with his crew.
19: Just so you guys know, the cool suit hasn't worked since, like, lap 18.
20: So. Yeah, copy. We were hoping you hadn't noticed.
1: Well, he's probably going to notice that. That's yeah. really good stuff. Yeah. Conversation between Herta and Kyle Kirkwood.
2: That's a great comeback, though. I like it.
1: Yeah, 67 laps to go of the 250 to be contested. Power, McLaughlin, Lundgaard awarded below the top five. Rasmussen, VK, Foster, Malukas, and Kirkwood, the top 10 of the Snap-on Milwaukee Mile 250.
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1: 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Lundgaard, McLaughlin, award below. The top five, Rasmussen, VK, Foster, Malukas, and Kyle Kirkwood, the top 10. 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We hope you'll tune in, listen to Jake. Typically gets the winner on Davey from the previous week.
2: Yep, that was a great job, great show that Jake does there. Now, you know, now it's all about strategy, and we'll see what happens. And where I think if they could make it to lap 212.
1: Let's go to Jake.
3: Even Malukas is one of those that's going to try to go and undercut a little bit there. Kyle Kirkwood also in. Kirkwood down and away. Malukas had worked his way into the top three. No changes to that car, and he went back out.
1: Yeah, and as we've seen, Davey, this is go time for these for these guys and gals of these pit crews.
2: Yeah, we had it at lap 168, but those yellows came out. Now they're at 191, so they've been going 38 laps. They're going to go a little bit more, but If they pit now, they're going to have to do one more. They're not going to make it very easy.
1: Good clean stop for Marcus Ericsson, and the nightmare is over for Scott McLaughlin, DJ.
5: Yeah, he's going to come in and get a fresh set of boots on that number three PPG Chevy. Oh, very quick stop. Penske perfect for the thirsty threes.
1: Jake Query.
3: No, Alex Palou now will come in. That DHL Honda goes up. They're going to go ahead and put on those Firestone Firehawks, see if they make any changes. They do not. Fuel in, down and away for Alex Palou.
1: Michael Young.
4: Willpower coming in. They're going to have to do another stop after this unless they run really long. They want a little turn into that front wing. 100% Shell Renewable Fuel. Great stop. Willpower down and away.
1: And Christian Rasmussen with a little bit of trouble. Christian Lundgaard, I should say, with a little bit of trouble on that left rear, Davey Hamilton.
2: Never could. That's a bummer. Running in P2 right there. Going to lose some space right now. Rasmussen and VK have not pitted yet. They're leading this field.
1: And speaking of Rasmussen, Jake Query is there.
3: Yep, the team is setting up for Christian Rasmussen now, who had worked his way into the top 10. They await for it. We'll wait for that. Meanwhile, let's go down to DJ.
5: It's another stop here for the number 76 of Rinus VK. No changes on the car. He's in, out, and on with life.
1: And Michael Young, bad news for Willpower.
4: Speed lane violation to spit P2 fast. He'll have to do a drive-through. Costly mistake for Willpower.
1: And Alexander Rossi comes to the attention of his crew. He makes his stop, and he is back underway. And a little bit of a traffic jam as Stingray Robb and Christian Rasmussen come to the pit lane at the same time. We look across the way. We see the 45 car of Louis Foster with a pit stop. Davey, he's been in top 10 contention.
2: Yeah, been looking really good right there. Foster in that third spot as he comes in right now. We see Rasmussen. We'll see where they file it.
1: Query.
3: Took three turns of front wing for Christian Rasmussen. Otherwise, good stop. Had to wait.

0: He's got, oh, and that's Siegel. He has coming in right now. But Pato Ward, really good job by cycling his lady to the front.
1: Hey, and I'll tell you, it's interesting the way things sort out, because that strategy by Scott McLaughlin appears to have paid off for him, but it didn't pay off at all for Scott Dixon.
0: Yeah, it did not, and I have to look at that. I think Scott Dixon just lost too much ground. Once that restart came out, he filed way back where McLaughlin was actually able to hang in there right now. Pato Ward, how about that? He's leading the first race that we have to finish today and leading again right now.
1: Well, he talked about that in the pre-race. He said he might be making history right now as technically the only driver to ever lead two separate races at the same time.
0: Well, he's done it, and that is history right there for sure.
1: So let's give you the full field rundown after that round of stops with just 52 laps remaining. And trust me, folks, it won't take long to get around here, 50-some laps. It'll be Pato Ward, then Scott McLaughlin, and then it's Christian Lundgaard, then Alex Palou, and David Malukas, the top five. Kyle Kirkwood hanging around. He's sixth. Last year's winner, Christian Rasmussen, hanging around as well.
0: Yeah.
1: Rinus VK, you know, after that pit stop where he had an issue, he's not been able to get off that eighth or ninth position. Erickson is ninth. Foster is tenth. Then Rossi. Scott Dixon is back at 12th. Nick Schumacher hanging around the top 10. He's 13th. Then Will Power and Felix Rosenquist. Now we start to go a lap down. 16th for Rucci. 17th Armstrong. 18th Siegel. 19th Rob. He's two laps down. Giffen Simpson is two laps down. It's been a long day for him. Hauger two laps down. Collette two laps down. Ray Hall two laps down. The two cars listed out of the race, Romain Grosjean at 24th and Joseph Newgarden 25th. And Michael, I know you've been busy in the pit lane, but you've also kind of peeked over your shoulder at the work being done on Joseph Newgarden's car. We can assume that their focus right now might be on the continuation of yesterday's race?
2: 100%. They are not going to be back out for the remainder of this, the second race of the weekend. They'll focus forward to that first race. They are really going over that car with a fine-tooth comb, making sure everything is perfect when they come back out a little bit later on this afternoon.
1: Now, 48 laps to go. Pato Ward, your leader, Scott McLaughlin, second. Christian Lundgaard, third. Alex Palou is fourth. David Malukas, fifth. And the Snap-on Milwaukee Mile, 250.
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1: Okay, 43 laps to go, and we thought maybe that the Snap-on crew of Joseph Newgarden was focused on the completion of this afternoon's race, but Davey, we look up and we see them hauling out the paddock, and we can say that because this is where championship points matter. Yeah. He's now a point behind the 28 machine of Marcus Ericsson. The incident happened on lap 40. Grosjean went out on lap 155. There are 42 laps to go, so Joseph can gain a point or two by picking up those 15 laps on Grosjean.
0: And it does two things. It gets him prepared for we have another race this afternoon, so it kind of gets a little shakedown of the car, see if they made some change and make it better, and get that spot, seventh spot back in the points.
1: So Padua Ward is the leader by 1.3 seconds, and to the victor goes the spoils oftentimes, but in this case, Nick Yeoman, to the leader means lap traffic, and that's what Padua Ward is about to negotiate.
8: Yep, he is catching the lap cars of Graham Rahal and Kyle Collette. They both had miserable days, and as Pato closes in on them, so does Scott McLaughlin, who is running in that second spot halfway down the back straightaway.
1: And again, a great call by McLaughlin's crew on that strategy, Davey, to leave him out after that, after everyone else had pitted, and he cycled back through and was back up front right in P2.
0: Yeah, able to do that pit strategy like we talked about, and he's going to be a five-stop where everybody else is going to be a six, so that did work out for him right now, and he is faster by a mile an hour, almost 2 miles an hour than Pato Ward. So as Pato Ward by lap traffic, here comes McLaughlin.
1: McLaughlin at a 144.7, Ward at a 143.6 as they work their way up on traffic. It's Kyle Collette, Graham Rahal, and others as they work their way off of turn number four. Ward knows that Scott McLaughlin is coming, Nick Yeoman.
8: And moments ago was a pretty uncomfortable scene out the aero screen for Pato Ward as he was watching Collette and Rahal go side by side. They have now gotten single file. Collette will be the first car that the leader Pato Ward has to get around.
1: Christian Lundgaard currently running well back in the third position. He's about 2 seconds behind. That is Pelot and Malukas in the top five. Kirkwood, Rasmussen, VK, Erickson, and Foster, your top ten. Been a good day for Louis Foster. Ward with an 0.8 lead over Scott McLaughlin as they head back to turn one.
8: And he's kind of just sitting in a bubble right now, about 3 or 4 car lengths behind Kyle Collette. Doesn't appear to have the pace to necessarily get up and challenge him. And Scott McLaughlin continues to inch his way forward. The deficit mark right now is 8 car lengths into turn three.
1: My attention continues to be drawn back to Rinus VK, Davey. He's kind of been stuck in that 8 position.
0: Yeah, that, and how about this? Will Power going from leading this race in a solid car down to 14th, the last car in the lead lap.
1: Yeah, this one's going to sting a little bit for Will. There's no doubt about that. As Ward continues to be bottled up behind traffic, waiting to see if McLaughlin can do anything with it. He's closed within about a quarter of a straightaway now as they set up for turn number four. McLaughlin got a really nice run off of turn number two as Pato Ward is just kind of plowing behind Kyle Collette off of turn number four headed to the start finish line.
8: And to illustrate, Mark, just how quickly things can change, moments ago you said Christian Lundgaard was a distant third. Well, that's about to change. He just got around the lap car of Santino Ferrucci. He can see McLaughlin. He can see Ward. All three of those cars are racing down the back straightaway.
1: And to your point, Nick, his last lap was a 143.9 while the leaders were running in the 142.3 and the 142.4 range. So Christian Lundgaard, certainly his car coming to life late in the run as Ward now is ever closer to Kyle Collette.
8: He pulls right up on the back of Kyle Collette. Collette is right on the back of Graham Rahal. They'll race off of turn number two. Pato with a nice charge down the back straightaway. We'll see, Mark, if it's close enough to make an attempt to pass Collette.
1: Handles turn two really well and hits the button and slips underneath him at the entrance to three. Scott McLaughlin is going to try to get that same thing done. Not able to do it as he's got to lift a little bit. Car wiggled some off of turn number four as Ward sets sail for Graham Rahal.
8: And again, that pass is not for position, but late in the race, every pass matters a great deal, especially with one more pit stop to go. Pato Ward puts a gap between himself and Kyle Collette. Now he'll set his sights on Graham Rahal into turn three.
1: He really carries a lot of momentum, Nick, off of turn number two to Pato Ward, and that is able to carry him all the way down that back straight into turn number three, and it sets him up for a good run out of four.
8: He's right on the rear wing of Graham Rahal. Pulls to the left. Rahal will get out of the throttle and give that position on the racetrack to Pato Ward. So he's now got a buffer, Mark. 2 lap cars between himself and second place running Scott McLaughlin.
1: Made pretty quick work of both those cars, Davey.
0: Yeah, it really did. It looks solid right now. Matter of fact, 32 laps to go, they were making stops around lap 38, so they can come in any time to if the pace falls off too much, the window's open.
1: McLaughlin clears Kyle Collette. Christian Lundgaard will be the next to do so. But, Nick, there's still a car between the leader and Scott McLaughlin.
8: That is Graham Rahal, and Rahal's car has been struggling all day long. Scott McLaughlin pulls to within 3 car lengths of Rahal's Honda, not close enough. And the gap that Pato Ward has stretched it out, Mark, looks to be 10 to 12 car lengths over Rahal and McLaughlin.
1: Here's the difference traffic makes. Scott McLaughlin's last lap, Davey, 140.3, and Pato Ward up front by his lonesome, 145.3.
0: Yeah, that's right. McLaughlin caught him in lap traffic, and now Pato Ward's pulling away from him because of lap traffic. So yeah, that's what happened. Just that slinky going on out there between those. Lundgaard, though, still not far behind McLaughlin.
1: So your top five again, Award, McLaughlin, Lundgaard, Pelot, and David Malukas, Kirkwood, and Rasmussen. That's a pretty good battle, Nick Yeoman. We're watching that one set sail for turn three.
8: They're headed down the back straightaway, catching the lap car of Marcus Armstrong. Rasmussen throw it in really hard into turn number three. Got right to the rear wing of Kyle Kirkwood. They'll go nose to tail out of turn four.
1: Give Kirkwood a lot of credit, Davey, plus 18 on the day.
0: Yeah, really good run for him. Obviously, he found his way in the top three, fell back in a pit stop. Hasn't been able to gain much, but still six right now.
1: Now, Nick Yeoman, we might find out what Christian Rasmussen has, if anything, in the tank. Because check that, Christian Lundgaard, because he was able to work his way around that lap traffic. Now he has no one between he and Scott McLaughlin.
8: No, he'll try to chase him down into turn number one. Needs to find about 12 car lengths. It's all happening 20 to 25 car lengths, nearly a full straightaway behind race leader Pato O'Ward. But Lundgaard's Papaya Chevrolet has been strong all day long.
1: Pato O'Ward has now opened up a 3.5 second lead over Scott McLaughlin. Lundgaard, Pelot, Malukas, the top five. Kirkwood, Rasmussen, BK, Erickson, and Louis Foster, the top 10. Let's give you the rest of the full field. 11th, Rossi, 12th, Dixon, 13th, Schumacher, 14th, Power. 15th, the lap down, Ferrucci, same for Armstrong. Siegel, a lap down. Robin, 18th, two laps down. Simpson, two laps down, and 19th, same for Rosenquist, 20th. Dennis Hauger, two laps down, and 21st, 22nd, Rahal. He is three laps down. Kyle Collette, four laps down, and 24th. Roman Grosjean is 24th. He is out of the race. Joseph Newgarden needs six more laps to finish 24th. He's working on Roman Grosjean's number as we speak, continuing to turn laps, although it's been a lengthy pit stop for Joseph Newgarden. Kyle Kirkwood, plus 18 on the day. Rasmussen, plus 10. Malukas, plus 9. We pause 10 seconds for station identification. 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
8: Pato O'Ward has re-caught lap traffic, and he's not making up any ground. Scott McLaughlin has chewed up that deficit. It is just four car lengths as they set sail into turn three.
1: And willpower again was leading this race and came in the pits too hot, had to serve a drive-through penalty, which punted him back to the 13th position. That is the car O'Ward is trying to work his way around into turn number one.
8: Willpower's got a really fast Honda, and he is the fly in the ointment for Pato O'Ward. Through turns one and two, McLaughlin's got it down to two car lengths, and don't look now, Christian Lundgaard is closing as well in third.
1: Yeah, Lundgaard is coming bloody, and we know that he has a fast race car. Every time we've looked up, it seems like he's been in the top four, the top five, been hanging around there looking for a late race charge as the laps continue to wind down. Willpower takes the leaders into turn number one.
8: And remember back to Washington, D.C. late in the race, Scott McLaughlin saw an opening, wanted to win that race, took it, and it didn't work out. He hit the tire wall. He's in a similar spot here, Mark, trying to track down Pato O'Ward with 17 to go.
1: O'Ward's car got a little uncomfortable into turn number two. He had to lift a little bit. That allowed Power to step away. Gathers it back in off of turn number four to the start-finish line.
8: Pato O'Ward's got a good run out of turn number four, trying to get around Will Power. Can't get it done. He'll stay in the tire tracks, and now the front three are evenly separated by a couple car lengths. O'Ward, McLaughlin, and Lundgaard down the backstretch.
1: Really good run off of turn number two for Pato O'Ward. He goes side by side with Will Power, and Will Power could only watch him sail by. Now we'll see how tough he makes it for McLaughlin to work his way around it as Pato O'Ward gets to the start-finish line.
8: That is a big pass for Pato O'Ward, and immediately opens up a six-car length advantage over that lap car of Will Power. We'll see what Scott McLaughlin can do him. Off of turn number two, McLaughlin's got a nice charge.
1: He gets a nice run off of turn number two. He'll go side by side with Will, and now that Will knows that he is a lap down, he's not going to put up too much of a fight, and Lundgaard is going to try to follow him through turn number four, work his way around the bottom of Will Power at the exit of turn four.
8: It got tight in turn four, but Christian Lundgaard had the horsepower and the grip. He gets around Will Power, so it's still one, two, three, no lap cars in the way with O'Ward, McLaughlin, and Lundgaard off of two.
1: 13 laps to go next time by. Let's get update from the pit, starting with Jake Query.
15: First off, I asked Nick Snyder, can you guys go to the end? Do you have a tire stop left for Pato O'Ward? He said, no, Mark, we are good.
1: Michael Young.
2: For Christian Lundgaard, running in that third position, Kyle Moyer asked, would you want any changes if we came in? Maybe some right front, a little add to that front wing. He said, that sounds good, but they are going to stay out for the remainder of this race.
1: Let's go to DJ Clark.
16: The same is true for Scott McLaughlin. They are counting down the 13 laps to go to the end of the race. Tim Cindric pulling off a brilliant strategy move to get McLaughlin up where he is.
1: And Pato O'Ward leads by 1.2 seconds, Nick Yeovanor or Scott McLaughlin.
8: He roars down the front straightaway. Next car on the hit list is Alexander Rossi. Meanwhile, Scott McLaughlin, he's got to try to make quick work of the rookie Mick Schumacher. Gets to Schumacher's inside, but Schumacher threw a bit of a block. McLaughlin slides up the racetrack and got way out of the throttle.
1: He lost a ton of momentum there, but Christian Lundgaard is not able to close just yet. Meanwhile, Pato O'Ward working on Alexander Rossi now off of turn number four. Rossi saves to the high side.
8: Pato O'Ward has done a superb job of navigating through lap traffic. Took a peek to the inside of Alexander Rossi. Thought better of it. Park, he'll try to set him up with a nice run off of turn two.
1: 11 laps to go. Next, 10 laps to go. Next time by, tries to set Rossi up into turn number three. Rossi is the last car on the lead lap, currently running in that 11th position. He's going to fight to try to keep that position. They'll go side by side off of turn number four.
8: Pato O'Ward was using the inside of the racetrack and on eggshells, kind of babying that throttle. He's not going to baby it into turn number one. He'll full send it underneath Alexander Rossi, and Pato O'Ward's got another lap car clear between him and McLaughlin.
1: 10 to go, and McLaughlin has now faded Davey to 2.2 seconds back with 10 laps to go.
0: Yeah, I don't think it can happen that much, and right now their speeds are down, but everybody's is. That last lap for Pato, 138, 140 for McLaughlin, same thing for Lundgaard. So right now, those tires are wore out, but everybody's going to stay out and finish it off.
1: Then that lead continues to grow. It's up to 2.3 seconds as McLaughlin tries to keep pace. It's Lundgaard, Malukas, below the top five, Kirkwood, VK, Rasmussen, Erickson, Louis Foster, the top 10, Davey. Only 10 cars on the lead lap.
0: Oh, yeah,
1: right,
0: only 10 cars. Foster hanging on, wants to finish on that lead lap. Really good run by him for sure. Then you got Rasmussen and VK right in front of him.
1: A pretty good run for Mick Schumacher all in all. I mean, I know that McLaughlin might not think that right now after that move in turn two, but he stayed around the top 10 or 12 all day.
0: Yeah, hate that he went a lap down, but really a good job by him for sure.
1: Laps winding down, will be seven to go next time by as Pato O'Ward is pretty much in clean traffic for now, Nick Yeovanor. moment. He doesn't really have any concerns behind him or in front of him, for that matter.
8: He has the quickest hands in all of IndyCar racing. We've seen him catch some sliding cars throughout the course of his very brief IndyCar career, but the pace is strong. He's hanging right behind the lap car, Louis Foster, as the laps continue to dwindle.
1: Foster would be the last car on the lead lap. Louis Foster currently running in that 10th position. And I will say, off of turn number two, his car looks just a little bit erratic, but he's able to gather it back in, get right back into the throttle. Three car lengths behind Louis Foster as the laps continue to wind down. The leader heads for the start-finish line.
8: And the leader is still Pato O'Ward with just six laps to go. Scott McLaughlin, meanwhile, has made no gains on Alexander Rossi. He needs to get around Rossi quickly and then turn it up to 11. It's not getting done. Pato O'Ward still leads here at Milwaukee.
1: This could be a good day for Pato O'Ward, Davey, because he was awfully strong yesterday in the first 90 laps of that race.
0: Exactly right. Going to move him from fifth to fourth in that points championship as well. He could win two today. He's already led two races at the same time. Now he could win two races on the same day.
1: And, you know, been a little frustrated at some of the goings-on within that race team this year.
0: Yeah.
1: And, boy, there's nothing like end of the season with some momentum and having a good weekend here at Milwaukee.
0: Really great momentum. And, by the way, this teammate, Lundgaard, in that third position, really good run for that Arrow McLaren team, no question about it. How about McLaughlin and McLucas? They're two Penske cars. They're between McLaren and Penske. They got the first four spots covered.
1: Yeah, pretty good days for them. And, again, I know Kyle Kirkwood not going to be happy with sixth place, especially without that cool suit. But, Davey, plus 18 on the day. That's tough to do at Milwaukee.
0: Yeah, trying to beat the guy in front of him, too, Alex Blow, for this championship. Right now, he's 97 points back. Needs 108 is what Blow needs to seal the championship. So it doesn't look like that's going to happen today.
1: So Pato O'Ward has rarely put a wheel wrong. He rarely put a wheel wrong in the first 90 laps yesterday as the laps continue to wind down. And he'll see Aaron Likens hang out the flag stand and let him know there's just three laps to go, Nick Yeoman, as he heads to turn number one.
8: Three laps and 3 miles to another victory for Pato O'Ward and a big one for Arrow McLaren. He'll rock it up off of turn number two. Doesn't have to pass that lap car, Louis Foster. He'll stay in the tire tracks into three.
1: No, really comfortable behind Louis Foster, as a matter of fact. And Louis Foster is okay with that. He doesn't want to go a lap down, and he's got a firm grasp on that 10th position. Pato O'Ward comes off of turn number four and heads toward the start finish line.
8: 2024, the first time Pato O'Ward raced here at Milwaukee, and he raced his way to victory lane. He navigates turn number two very smoothly. He's a lap and a half away from a win.
1: Past couple of years, you walk through the paddock. Bell's shirts are absolutely everywhere. His fan base and his popularity continues to grow race by race, year after year. He is a star in the NTT IndyCar Series, and Nick Yeoman, he sees the white flag.
8: Fans here at the Milwaukee Mile jump to their feet to salute Pato O'Ward. He just needs four more perfect corners. He's done it so far in turns one and two. Down the back straightaway, Pato O'Ward for the final time.
1: Comfortably in front of Scott McLaughlin by 1.1 seconds. Great pit stops all day long, which have not been easy to come by for a lot of teams here at Milwaukee. And he will start the day by going to victory lane. Pato O'Ward sees the twin checkers in the hands of Aaron Likens. He wins the snap-on Milwaukee Mile 250. Scott McLaughlin finishes second. Christian Lundgaard third. David Malukas fourth. And Alex Palou completes the top five.
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20: 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Congrats, dude.
21: 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Good recovery.
1: Awesome drive. By a talented young driver who, by the way, will be P1 when we get things resumed a little bit later on this afternoon. What a day for Christian Lundgaard. Third spot on the podium last couple of races at McLaren, Michael Young.
2: It's been a heck of a run for Christian Lundgaard and a best finish ever here at the Milwaukee Mile, although you've been very good here. A couple of issues on pit lane, yet you're still able to get yourself on the podium. Well done today.
22: Yeah, I feel like the car has been good really since qualifying. We made some changes going into there, and obviously race one, the first half was good. Obviously we drove our way from seventh to third, so obviously we had a few bubbles on pit stop and pit lane today, which was very unfortunate. The guy's been awesome all year, so I think that just proves how good we were today, still getting a podium out of it.
2: What did you learn for race number one?
22: Stay in it. It's a long race. Obviously, it's going to be a little longer, a little shorter this afternoon. But just happy we're out there. We're scoring points on the guys we need to score points on, and getting hardware in the meantime.
2: Well done.
22: Thank you.
2: Christian Lundgaard comes home third. Jake Query.
15: Alex Palou finishes fifth. Of course, there is a race yet later today. But Alex Palou, real quick, in terms of just the late race stage of this and knowing you have a race win, you have another in the balance, you have a race tonight, and then you have the championship. Do you navigate through all of that in your mind and the strategy late?
23: No, I mean, we're just going for the win today. Didn't really have enough pace. We kind of battled a little bit with the leaders there, and I felt good at the beginning, but kind of felt worse at the end. So, good opportunity tonight to try and get that championship. We know it's going to be tough, but we're going to try and fix the car a little bit, try and see if we can make it faster.
15: See you in a couple hours.
23: Thank you.
15: That's Alex Palou.
1: Let's go to Victory Lane.
16: Pato O'Ward running all over Victory Lane right now, getting hugs from the team. Pato, as he continues to high-five, how much of a credit here, how much of a testament is it to this team to absolutely nail this race yet again?
24: Man, I was on the edge all day. So many instances that I was fighting my way. You know, we had that little bit of a hiccup at the first pit stop, and we kind of shuffled back. But I like this place. I'm sick and tired of, you know, top tens and stuff. I was like, I want to win this damn thing, and hopefully we can carry it on a little bit later while we're still leading the other one. So the fans have been phenomenal. Thank you for being here. Hopefully we can give you a great show, an extension of the show in a little bit.
16: We're pretty sure, you said it before, that you are the only person to lead two races at the same time. How well can you do later tonight?
24: I think sky's the limit. We can win another one. So we're going to try and make this go a little bit better, pepper it in so we can just be a little bit more on the safe side rather than being so on the edge, because, yeah, that was just gnarly.
16: A gnarly race car is a good race car, though, for Pato O'Ward. Over to you, Michael.
2: McLaughlin coming home in the runner-up position today. The Thirsty Threes, only four stops for the crew today. How difficult was it to do in four as opposed to five with everybody else going on a five-stop strategy?
25: It was difficult because, you know, you save a set of tyres there, but we just wanted a track position. We had a fast car. So, proud of the PPG Chevy. I was frustrated I couldn't get through the lap traffic fast enough. Really thought we had something for Pato, but congrats to him and his team. But, I wanted that bad. So we've got another shot now. We'll reload and go again.
2: What did you learn in race number two that you could take to race number one?
25: As the track gripped up, we were better. You know, we got faster and faster. So, yeah, I think the track's coming to our car. But we're going to need a little bit more, I think.
2: Enjoy that cream puff.
25: Yeah, I'd rather it winning.
2: Scott McLaughlin comes home second, Jake Query.
15: David Malukas comes home fourth, the teammate of Scott McLaughlin. So let's talk about it. One of those where it seemed like the last third of that race, the car really started to come to you, and all of a sudden you were aggressive there. How was it from your vantage point?
23: Yeah, we needed a few pit stops to get the wing where we wanted it to be. We also started on used tires, so the whole strategy was to kind of push towards the end, which, yeah, things played out. Still a few kind of kinks and mistakes throughout that second half that we want to clean up for the race later this evening. But yeah, overall, it was a good race.
15: What do you learn? You almost forget, right? We still have another race to go here, at least 160 laps or so of it. What do you learn from this that translates?
23: Well, I think we just got to figure out, you know, how to set up this car on these lanes. You know, that depends what you want to run, the bottom lane, top lane, and kind of anticipate for this weather difference that we're going to have.
15: Appreciate the time.
23: Thank you.
15: David Malukas comes home fourth.
1: Mark. Great job, guys, getting the top five from that race. And that's Award, McLaughlin, Lundgaard, Malukas, and Pillow. Sixth, Kirkwood. Seventh, VK. Eighth, Rasmussen. Ninth, Erickson. And 10th, Louis Foster. Rest of the cars, the least a lap down. Rossi, 11th. 12th, Ferrucci. 13th, Schumacher. 14th, Power. 15th, Dixon. 16th, Armstrong. 17th, Siegel. Two laps down at 18th, Stingray Robb. Kiffin Simpson, 19th. 20th, Felix Rosenquist. 21st, Dennis Hauger. Graham Rahal, three laps down in 22nd. 23rd, Kyle Collette, four laps down. Romain Grosjean, 24th. They made an attempt to get Joseph Newgarden back out onto the track, hopefully leaping Romain Grosjean, but couldn't get that accomplished, so his focus will be on the race a little bit later on today. He does no better than 25th. Three cautions for 37 laps, eight leaders, 10 lead changes. Biggest gainers, Kirkwood, plus 18. Malukas, plus 10. Ferrucci, plus 10. Rasmussen, plus 9. Christian Lundgaard, plus 8. Battle for the Manufacturers' Championship looks like this. Honda, although Chevrolet took the top four spots, Honda leads 1,316 to 1,177. And Alex Palou has a 97-point lead over Kyle Kirkwood. Christian Lundgaard, 109 points back in third. Paddle Award with this win closes to fourth now. He is 137 points behind, and David Malukas in fifth, 144 points back. Two drivers especially that have to think about what might have been Will Power with that violation of the pit road speed and also the issues that Rinus VK had with the pit stops, Davey.
0: Yeah, two guys super fast, no question about it. They have a chance again this afternoon. Now, they all stack up different. It's not starting fresh. We don't know where – I can't remember where everybody starts other than Pato Ward. I know he starts from the lead with 90 laps down and 160 to go, obviously. Now, one thing with Chevrolet and Honda, I know we always bring them up. Right now, Chevrolet did a great job. They got first, second, third, and fourth. The only one they didn't spot they didn't get is Plow in that fifth spot. They're still 137 points back, so they really need to kind of sweep these next couple races. Is the next one today, and Laguna Seca to even have a shot at it.
1: Kyle Kirkwood's going to want that cool suit fixed.
0: Yeah, I like her as a comment. Yeah, I was hoping you didn't notice that. Trust me, you notice it. It's not that it's the guys work hard out there. They'll get that thing fixed. Did a great job. He didn't allow Plow to seal sum up this championship and seal it down. He's still 97 points back, though, so it could happen later on today, though.
1: No doubt, starts and restarts were very entertaining until that tire deck got involved.
0: Yeah, it really was. I mean, especially that last one, what a great job by Pato Ward. You got to remember, he did have that bad pit stop, as he mentioned, find himself back in that 7th, 8th position. Kind of rode him off a little bit. Lundgaard was up there, but then Lundgaard had a bad pit stop, yep, Keeping him out of victory lane as well. So, but that last restart, how remarkable. Now, they're going to pick up on starts and restarts right from where they left off from this last one to here, not from the last race. So it's going to be exciting. Track's going to be clean. It's rubbered up better than it has been all weekend. And so when this green comes out for the next race, watch out.
1: If memory serves me, two bad pit stops for Lundgaard.
0: Two.
1: Still able to get third.
0: That's right. Two bad pit stops. Just doesn't really happen with that team very often. So he has a really good opportunity to win this race. And got to remember, he only has two races left with that team here in Laguna Seca next weekend.
1: All right. 6 o'clock Eastern, 9, 5 p.m. local, along the usual outlets. Join us for the Snap-on Makers and Fixers 250. We'll complete 250 because 90 laps are in. As far as this race, Paddle Award, your winner, Scott McLaughlin, Christian Lundgaard, David Malukas, and Alex Palou complete the top five.
20: My boy, winner in Milwaukee. Congrats, dude.
21: 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Come on. 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
1: 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Our driver analyst today was Davey Hamilton. In the pits, Michael Young, Jake Query, and DJ Clark. Calling the action for the turns today was Nick Yeoman. Our chief engineer is Rick Evans. 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The network director and general manager is Chris Pollack. Our executive producer is Kevin Sublett. 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
11: Taking another step back in time with IndyCar Flashback. This is Alex Wolf, as always joined by the Director of Editorial for Penske Entertainment, Paul Kelly. And Paul, we go back to September 9th, 2007, the peak antifreeze Indy 300 Chicagoland Speedway, the 2007 IndyCar Series season finale. And it was a pretty intriguing one, as a real tight title fight was set up by a wild race the week before on Belle Isle.
12: Yeah, the Belle Isle race was really interesting because that's where Scott Dixon spun, collected Dario in that spin. I saw right away on the replay on the television broadcast where Michael Andretti immediately, he did it on purpose, like we had Schumacher, Alonso, Monaco vibes there almost, you know, when Michael parked it at Raskas to prevent Fernando from getting the pole 1 year in Monaco. And yeah, I mean, it was a taut, fraught battle between two guys who were, you know, clearly the best in the series that year. And it all came down to this one race in dramatic ways we just couldn't even comprehend when the green flag dropped.
11: No, not at all. I mean, Dario leading Dixon by 3 points going in. So, I mean, literally, it didn't take a math major, and thank goodness for that, at least speaking for myself, to know that for the championship, it was just a straight heads-up battle for the title. It was essentially whoever finished ahead of the other was going to be the champion for 2007.
12: Alex, did I ever tell you that I write for a living and edit for a living? That is sort of a backhanded way of saying I can't do math either. So you're in good company here, dude. Yes. But yeah, no, this truly was a head-to-head showdown between two guys. Yes, Tony Kanaan was mathematically eligible, but this was Dixon against Dario, the two best guys all season. When they came into the race, Scott had won 4 races. Dario had won 3. As you said, they were separated by 3 points. Dario had won a couple of races earlier in a row, earlier in the season to take command. But then Scott Dixon won 3 races in a row. He won at Watkins Glen. Again, my editorial comment, why are we not back there? Okay, let's get back to 2007.
11: And an amen for the choir Glen, for that.
12: Yes, okay. Watkins Glen, Nashville, and Mid-Ohio in succession. He won 3 in a row to get right back in it and take control. And then, yes, we had the drama in Detroit. And it was funny because I always think of Detroit as an early June race, but that year it was the second-to-last race on Belle Isle, and we had the drama where Dario was able to finish, and, you know, he was able to finish despite Scott Dixon spinning and sort of collecting him, and just 3 points. I mean, that's it's head-to-head, whoever wants it.
11: And for Dario, it was a 2007 season, wins the Indianapolis 500, a rain-shortened affair where he had to come back from a flat tire after an initial rain shower had come in, delayed the proceedings. But for Dario, it was a season where it was sort of the highest highs and the lowest of lows, even though the lowest of lows, he was still getting pretty high in the air with some blowovers at Michigan and Kentucky that just made it a wild year for him.
12: Yeah, I mean, talk about, you know, highs and lows, ebbs and flows. That's the extent of my poetry, by the way. But it really was a season where those two guys were clearly the best. And, well, yeah, master of the obvious here. They were atop the point standings, but they really were all season. Penske had a very un-Penske-like season. To that point, Sam Hornish and Elio Castroneves had won just 1 race each. So we were going into race 17 with Penske having only 2 victories. Sounds a lot like last year where we went into the last race and they only had 1 with Will Power, and then Joseph Newgarden won the finale in Nashville. So Penske was not as much of a factor. You did have Dan Weldon running for Target Chip Ganassi at the time in the 10 car that Dario would then take after he came back from NASCAR. So 6 degrees of separation here. But I think, and we'll talk about this, that was sort of pivotal. Remember Dan Weldon in the 10 car, because that is going to factor a lot in this episode.
11: Oh, it certainly will. And you mentioned about Dario and his career movements, and that was another sort of storyline that came into this race weekend, is you had the two most recent winners of the Indianapolis 500, Sam Hornish Jr., who had won in 2006, Dario, who had won that year in 2007, and there were rumors running rampant. For Hornish, it sort of had been louder and longer, but for Dario, the rumblings had started going into this race weekend in Chicagoland about some career movement, going maybe down to NASCAR to run the stock cars. And so there was sort of this intrigue of that, too, of will this be the final IndyCar race for this go-round for those two stars?
12: Yeah, I'm not going to lie. Like, this was probably peak NASCAR during the NASCAR boom, 05, 06, 07. And also, not going to lie, it was really annoying. Anytime an IndyCar driver, because remember, IndyCar at the time was still primarily oval. The 2007 season had 12 ovals, 5 road and streets. So still primarily an oval series. And anytime somebody did well in IndyCar, especially a really talented oval racer like a Sam, when are you going to go to NASCAR? When are you going to go to NASCAR? Penske has a Cup team. When are you going to Cup? And the same thing, you know, Andretti Green, they did not have a NASCAR team. So it was a little tougher to connect the dots between Dario and NASCAR, but you're right. The Hornish situation, it was fairly well acknowledged after he won the 500 in 06 and he won his third championship. Like, he had achieved everything he wanted to achieve, and it was kind of understood throughout 07 that he's probably going to make that move. But you're right, the Dario thing just bubbled up pretty quickly, and I know you and I were talking before recording, couldn't quite exactly remember when it was, but it absolutely was not a thing we had talked about all summer. It maybe, I'd have to go back, but it might have just started to percolate, like even this season finale weekend. And it was a definite subplot, but one that I didn't like. No. I was sick and tired of every good IndyCar driver. When's he going Cup? When's he going Cup? And so, yeah, that was a subplot that annoyed me.
11: Oh,
12: sorry.
11: Yeah. And I mean, for me as a fan going into that race weekend, the Dario to NASCAR rumor, I mean, forget about it, out of left field. It felt like it was out of 10 miles from the stadium. It was sort of you double and triple taked at it, because it seemed just so interesting, especially the fact, and it ended up being true, spoiler alert, that it was to Ganassi, who was his title rival, going into this race in the IndyCar series.
12: Yeah, again, because there just was not a direct line where Dario could go to, you know, that his IndyCar team had a NASCAR operation. So it was less plausible. You know, if we want to draw analogies here, we go back to, again, involving Ganassi in 22. Well, why did Alex Palou have his contract dalliance with McLaren? Because he wanted a route possibly to F1, and that probably would have given it to him. But, you know, we all know how that shook out, and thankfully Alex, F1's loss is IndyCar's gain. Yeah. But, the Dario thing, as you said, came completely out of, forget left field, out of the ballpark, because there just wasn't that obvious connection.
11: So that all sets up the subplots for an exciting season finale at Chicagoland in 2007, and we'll start to look back with the audio of IndyCar Radio next on IndyCar Flashback.
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11: Back on IndyCar Flashback, Alex Wolf and Paul Kelly getting set to look back at the peak antifreeze Indy 300, September 9th, 2007 at Chicagoland Speedway. The two newsmakers in the rumor mill, as we talked about, wouldn't you know it, they're on the front row. Dario Franchitti and Sam Hornish Jr. led the field to green as we join anchor Mike King and how it sounded on IndyCar Radio.
5: Dario Franchitti on pole. Sam Hornish Jr. alongside him. Dario will get the jump early. Sam will fall in behind. Here comes Tony Kanaan. Green flag is out. The Canadian Club car leading the championship with Dario Franchitti on board by just 3 points. Mark James, he'll be the leader in turn number two.
8: Kanaan trying to get to the high side of Sam Hornish Jr. at the exit of turn number two. The front three will fall in single file. Now Hornish will swing it to the wide side. Set up for turn number three. Elio Castro and Evans wants to go to the high side of Kanaan to grab the third spot. Yep. Side by side in the exit of four.
5: Elio Castro Neves will get past Tony Kanaan. He'll fall in behind his teammate side by side. Sam Hornish Jr. Jr. and Dario Franchitti. This is the race for the lead into turn number one. Separated by just inches side to side and just about a foot nose to tail. Here they come, Mark James off of two.
8: Room to go three wide on spots of the racetrack. They'll need to stay above the white line down the back straightaway.
5: Dario Franchitti, odd man out. Team Penske to the high side. Hornish leads Castro Neves in four. They're three wide off of turn number four. It's going to be Sam Hornish Jr. He'll be the leader. Elio Castro Neves shown in second place. The bright fluorescent red and white Team Penske machines will go to the front here, Mark James, with two laps completed Chicagoland.
8: Cars sucked into the racetrack thanks to the ground effects. Those titanium pegs, sparks dancing out from underneath these rocket ships. Halfway point of the back straightaway. Sam Hornish Jr. over Elio Castro Neves. Then Dario Franchitti. They have about a three-car length advantage over the fourth place, Tony Kanaan.
5: But Davey Hamilton, we heard what Dave Wilson said about Tony Kanaan. Four wins on 1.5-mile tracks, a couple of them this year. Generally speaking, on starts, he is vicious, but he dropped back just a little bit after a pretty good restart. Right now, Tony Kanaan just trying to hold his own in fourth.
0: Yeah, I think it's just pacing around. Still early in the race. It looks like a good, everybody's paced themselves, had a great, great start. That's one of the better starts of the year. But Kanaan's happy in fourth there. We see the teammates Weldon and Dixon side by side.
5: Dario Franchitti got the early start as he saw the green flag, but on lap number two, Sam Hornish Jr. and Elio Castro Neves went to the front last time by 214.516 miles an hour for Sam Hornish Jr. Mark James as they come off of turn number two.
8: Elio a half a groove higher through the turns. That doesn't give him much of an advantage in the exit. Some reason, Kanaan with a wide swing to the midway point of the back straightaway hasn't allowed him to close up any ground on the front runners, but it's given him a little distance between he and Dan Weldon.
11: We talked about the uncharacteristic season that Team Penske had had, but this race was sort of a race of runs, and Sam Hornish Jr. had a couple of sizable runs during this race where he seemed at times to be in control.
12: Yeah, and as I've said before on previous episodes, I have not seen a better oval racer in the last, in my 28, 9, 30, however many years it's been in this sport, it's been on many, than Sam Hornish. He was an absolute master on these mile and a halves. And the way he could just read the air, get out front, read traffic, get through lap traffic, whatever. And that was the case here. I mean, Penske had a record of success at Chicagoland. I mean, Sam had won there. And so that was a very good track for them. But, yeah, they absolutely commanded this race. Again, spoiler alert, but Elio and Sam combined to lead, I think it was 146 laps of this race. So they definitely took control. But the one thing that you probably noticed in that opening clip that kind of made this race extraordinary is that Dario and Dixon, the two title protagonists, they were there all day long. And they were almost next to each other or within a few car lengths all day long. I mean, it was just uncanny. I mean, sometimes races, Dario started on the pole. Of course he's going to be up front, Paul. But no, sometimes guys fall back.
11: Yeah.
12: Sometimes they get caught out in a pit cycle. Dixon started sixth. And I just don't recall. I recall one point in this race where Dario was running outside the top five. And you know, we'll probably get to that. It was a little bit of a shuffle and whatever, but he got right back up. I mean, the drama was so compelling, even though the two Penske cars led most of the laps. The fact that the two title protagonists were right there with varying amounts of support, and we'll talk about that. And still, this wasn't the pack racing era from the early aughts, but they still were running side by side, nose to tail, in very close proximity the whole race. And so this was absolute edge of your seat stuff.
11: And Hornish would still be out in front of the first caution wave on lap 35.
5: And we've got a problem. Marco Andretti, it looks like, has finished his season the way that, unfortunately, it has been typified throughout the previous 16 starts, as Marco Andretti, Mark James, makes contact with the safer barrier in turn number four and slides to a stop in the infield grass.
8: Swung it around between three and four where he made contact against the wall. He slid along the outside retaining wall, then just about the exit of turn number four, came to rest in the grass portion at the entrance to pit lane.
5: Wow. So Marco Andretti, who coming into this event had 10 DNFs, Marco Andretti will finish out this season with the Delphi safety crew extracting him from the NYSE car. It does look like he is okay, however.
11: And, I mean, you did hear that statistic, right, after a season his rookie year in 2006 that had some dream moments narrowly of missing out on winning the Indianapolis 500, a victory at Sonoma 2007, as far as results, was just an absolute nightmare for Marco Andretti.
12: Yeah, it was, and it was kind of, well, I don't want to say it was a microcosm of his career. That's probably too harsh, but I just remember in 06, like, you just thought Marco was next.
11: Oh, yeah.
12: You just, this kid is next. He's got it. He's going to break the Andretti curse at Indy. He's going to win a championship or multiple championships. And the proverbial wheels just start falling off the wagon in 07. And they came back on to a certain point, but, like, he never had a season like 06. You know, he's kind of like a band that their first album was their best. Like, you think about, like, The Cars or Boston. Sorry, I'm digging into classic rock here. Their best records were their first. And that was the same way with Marco. His first year, he was sensational, and obviously he ran in the series full-time for another 15 years after that first season, but he never reached those heights again. And yeah, that 07 season was a nightmare. I mean, this was a sad way to end, but it was sort of a fitting conclusion to the 07 because it just didn't happen for him at all.
11: Oh, it really was. On the ensuing caution, Elio Castroneves would take the lead, and we talked about it again, about that race of runs. Then this was where coming to the forefront was Elio Castroneves, another driver that seemed very comfortable on these mile-and-a-half tracks, and especially like we talked about at Chicagoland.
12: Yeah, and the thing is that they just, the two Penske cars, the one thing that they did in this race, and is real interesting, is that the two Penske cars, they stayed out front, they ran together, they were disciplined as teammates, and they pitted together. You know, they had this wide pit entry because everybody kept saying, oh, you know, the two cars coming in at the same time, that can create problems, they could trip over each other, whatever. No, they had this wide pit entry, clearly practiced, clearly Penske perfect, and they pitted together on all their stops. The Ganassi cars did not. Weldon always came in a lap earlier than Dixon. Somehow they found each other. You know, they obviously, Mike Hull and crew had it all plotted out to where they would find each other on the racetrack. But the Penske cars made sure that they would not lose each other on the track because drafting was so important on these mile and a halves. But that was another aspect of this race that I found really fascinating, is how the Penske cars pitted together, the Ganassi cars pitted a lap apart, and the Andretti green cars were all over the board.
11: Yeah.
12: Like, it was just kind of bizarre to me in this race how Ganassi had clearly
1: ready to run the snap-on Milwaukee mile comeback.
13: The snap-on Milwaukee mile 250 is
12: talked about similar things, but they just didn't really make it happen. Franchitti had lost Marco as a possible wingman when Marco crashed. Kanaan had problems early, had a flat tire and a few other things, so he was up there early as a wingman for Dario. But then Dario was basically running alone for a while. The top five for a good chunk of this race were the two Penske cars, Hornish and Elio out front, then Dixon and Weldon right behind him, and then Dario. So Dario was outnumbered through a lot of this. He didn't have really a wingman till later in the race, and I'm sure we'll get to that.
11: And Dario, near the halfway mark of the race, made a pit stop.
5: Franchitti has been battling a severe understeer throughout this race. He said he just can't get it to go anywhere. We'll change all four Firestone Firehawks, 22 gallons of ethanol. They will not make a chassis adjustment. 8.2 seconds, and Dario Franchitti is back in the chase. And here come the Penskes trying to get past him on track. So here they come, and Davey, they're going to get him. It looks like Dario Franchitti is going to really have to fight now for the second half of this race.
14: Yeah, he is. I mean, they're all four coming by him, two Penskes, two Ganassis.
0: He is going to file in behind him, but can he keep that draft? It doesn't look like he may be able to. He's going to be very close right now. He's about five cars, now 10 car lengths behind him. He needs to really hustle to stay up with that tow.
5: So Dario Franchitti pedaling as fast as he can to try to stay with that lead draft as he peels off the track after leading a single lap. And now he will watch Elio Castroneves, Sam Hornish Jr., Scott Dixon, and Dan Weldon drive away just a bit. About 20 car lengths separating fourth place Dan Weldon from fifth place Dario Franchitti. Right now, Scott Dixon has the points he needs to win the 2007 IndyCar Series Championship. Your top 10 at the Peak Antifreeze Indy 300 with 94 of 200 laps being shown complete. Elio Castroneves is the leader. Sam Hornish Jr. runs second. Scott Dixon is third. Dan Weldon is fourth. And Dario Franchitti is fifth. Scott Sharp runs sixth. Danica Patrick is seventh. Tony Kanaan is eighth. A.J. Foyt the fourth is ninth. And Ryan Hunter-Reay runs tenth.
11: And there you hear it right there after Dario made his pit stop, the fact that he was the odd man out, had the two teams running together, and he just was struggling to keep up at this point in the race.

0: Weldon came in on lap 87. Dixon came in on lap 88. Again, they always came in one lap apart. Dario didn't make that stop that Mike King just described until lap 91. So you could already see, okay, yeah. if this comes down to something, minute amounts of fuel, Dario is getting really good mileage. And we all acknowledge Scott Dixon as the master of fuel saving currently in the series, and he still is. But Dario was pretty damn good at it too back then. So I'm sure that on the CGR pit stand, Mike Hall and the engineers were probably already thinking, like this guy is already getting good mileage, better mileage than us. So if it comes down to something, rut row, you know?
1: Yeah. Like they say, sort of file that away because that could become a big deal a little bit later on, just to not give it too much away, but I think something to keep in mind. The race got past the halfway point, and Sam Hornish Jr. is making another bid for the lead.
2: The lead four cars of Elio Castroneves, Sam Hornish Jr., Scott Dixon, and Dan Weldon. And now we've got a chase for the lead, Mark James. It looks like Sam Hornish Jr. going to go to the low side in three.
3: Look to the high side. They went side by side, we should say, in the setup of turn number three. But that battle broke up in the setup of turn number four between Elio Castroneves and Hornish. Hornish actually grabbed the spot at the exit of four, so Sam Hornish Jr. leads the way.
2: So mark it down. Sam Hornish Jr. will take the lead with 102 laps complete, the second time today that Sam Hornish Jr. has been out in front as he went to the low side of his teammate Elio Castroneves and takes the lead. So Elio now runs second, Scott Dixon is third, Dan Weldon is fourth. Dario Franchitti has now cleared the lap car of Koski Matsura. But Mark James, he's got some catching up to do. He's a good 20, 25 car lengths behind the fourth place car, Dan Weldon.
3: All by his lonesome, and that's not the ideal scenario for trying to catch the lead grab. They'll come up on another lap car here in about two laps or so, the 25 machine of Marty Roth. They're closing on him a little quicker than that. They may get him in a half a lap.
1: And a couple of things from that clip to sort of discuss. The first one is again, we talked about in the beginning about the rumors. This turns out to be the last IndyCar race that Sam Hornish Jr. ever runs, still getting after it in that last race, making moves on his teammates and whatnot. I guess for you being sort of on the inside at this point, and we saw drivers who made the move to NASCAR, maybe they made the move to F1, and after a few years doing a foray, they'd come back. Was it surprising to you that Sam Hornish Jr. never came back, even as an Indy one-off, or did he seem like a guy that when he made that move to NASCAR, you sort of thought that he was going to stick with it?
0: Yes and no, because as I watched the broadcast of this race, they actually had an inset interview talking to Sam about his, you know, potential plans to leave. And he said, well, you know, regardless of what happens, if I go over there, I still want to be able to run more IndyCar races. And I always thought he'd be the classic one-off gunslinger for the month of May. And it never happened. But Sam also was a guy who he was interesting in that he was perfectly happy to be home in Defiance, Ohio with his wife and his kids working on antique trucks in his garage. Like when his NASCAR career kind of went south and he wasn't racing, he literally was home like coaching his kids youth sports. Like Sam Hornish Jr. was probably one of the most regular guy legends we've ever had. I mean, a lot of legends are just are cool guys and they're easy to talk to and whatever. But Sam, like, he lived. He was a regular guy, small town guy, who just happened to be able to drive the hell out of an Indy car. And so I think he was perfectly happy once everything kind of didn't shake out for him in NASCAR to just go home to Defiance. He had made money. His family had a successful trucking company. He had obviously made money in racing. But, yeah, to answer your question, I'm very surprised that this was his last start. I mean, it didn't even hit me until I was watching it. And then again, until you just said that, like, man, this was Hornish's last IndyCar start. And I'm sorry, I got to say, kind of a waste. I mean, he was so good. I just can't believe he didn't get back for another shot, you know, similar to the way Montoya came back and ran, and other guys came back and ran, and just question that. And I've never really even read anything where he's kind of answered that, because he just has been so under the radar, you know, sort of like a Barry Sanders in the NFL. Yeah. When he walked away, said, I'll see you. I'm a ghost. I'm just going to go live my regular life. And that's what he did.
1: And another interesting thing from that clip at the end of it, and we talked about how this wasn't sort of your typical from the early years running at Chicagoland with the IndyCar series to actually hear. It's amazing to hear lap traffic being a factor in an IndyCar race at Chicagoland in this era.
0: No, totally. I mean, in the Pack era, that didn't happen. And again, this was sort of 2007 was, it wasn't side by side, 2x2, 3x3 in a freight train for lap after lap after lap. But there still were some packs. And like in this race, you had a lot of nose to tail stuff. And again, I think this is where I really want to emphasize Dan Weldon's role in this race. Weldon was the ultimate wingman for Scott Dixon in this race. He helped him get to the front early. Then he would stay right behind him to keep him up there. Then he would move up a lane in some corners when he looked in his rearview mirrors, because Frank Keating's car, because of that push, he was running the high line most of the day, probably out of necessity. But Weldon would, like, step out in the corners just to, yeah, get a little clean air, but also to give a little bit of dirty air to that Canadian club car behind him. You cannot understate Dan Weldon's role in this race. He was the ultimate wingman, and they had made reference earlier in the broadcast where there was either a race earlier that season or the prior season where Ganassi had asked Weldon to perform the same kind of wingman service for Dixon, and he didn't quite stick with the program until Chip got on the radio and said, hey, what the hell are we doing here?
1: Yeah.
0: Where Weldon was an obedient servant. Like, he was, it was all for Scott, all to help Scott. And Dario didn't have that.
1: No, he did not. And as the race neared the 60 lap to go mark, there'd be some trouble during pit stops that would mix things up a bit.
2: Dario Franchitti has picked up the lead as now Scott Dixon has come off the track. Dixon will complete his 136th lap, and we've got a yellow. So we've got Vitor Mira in the safer barrier in turn number four. Scott Dixon, meantime, will complete his stop. Kevin Lee, let's go to you.
4: We'll take all four tires. He will get 22 gallons of ethanol. They won't make any chassis adjustment, and it's a 9-second stop for Scott Dixon.
2: Boy, Davey, what is this going to do to Scott Dixon, because he has been caught in the pits under yellow while everyone else completed their stops under green.
5: Yeah, but it should be okay. It should be okay for him, because if he beat Dario out, now if he would not have beat Dario out and went a lap down, I think he'll be all right. But Dario's going to pit right now.
2: But Dario has not pitted.
5: But I don't think he put Scott a lap down yet.
2: Yeah, well, he did.
5: No, because I think Dixon came out before Dario got to the line down there. Now, I don't know if they're going to the start-finish line or the outline down there, but if it's the outline, it's going to be interesting to see. But Dario now has to pit, and I think if he's up a lap, it's a big advantage for him.
2: Well,
5: right now,
2: we'll have to sort this out, because the 9 car of Scott Dixon now comes around in front of Dario Franchitti. And you're right, Davey, it's going to all depend on where they scored it pit out, because I thought that Dario Franchitti had beaten Scott Dixon off the pit outline as they came around, but we'll just have to wait and see where the yellow fell and where the field was frozen.
5: That's correct, and we don't know if it's by the start-finish line or if it's that line, but here's what's going to happen now. Is Scott Dixon's made his pit stop. He's out there. Now, even if Dario has a lap on him, he's going to come in. He's going to go to the back of the field as the leader, though.
2: Right.
5: They'll pick up the leader, so the rest of the field will get to come around anyways and join. So
2: essentially, because of the wave around rule, he loses what would have been a huge advantage gained by the yellow flag.
5: That's correct. Okay.
1: You hear from sort of the confusion with Mike and Davey. It's just amazing. We talked about it, this heads-up title race. They're both running up towards the front all day long, and the timing of a caution during pit stops, it's all a game of inches.
0: Oh, I mean, Scott Dixon was a lucky boy there, because if he had not entered the pits before, just before Vitor Mira crashed, who knows if he had, how much fuel did he have? You know, how much, and when would they have opened the pits? I guess they opened the pits like one lap after the caution. But, yeah, Dixon got a little lucky there. But, again, Dario was getting better mileage. He was getting better mileage. Dixon, Weldon came in. The Penske cars came in really early there at 1:30. I mean, they were burning a lot of fuel. They were out front. Weldon pitted on 1:35. Dixon pitted on 1:36. Then we had the yellow right there, and Dario came in lap 1:40. So, again, he had about three to four laps more fuel. And, yeah, I was confused, too, during that whole sequence. Like, where – and Dario at one point was on the lead lap by himself. But just like Davey explained, once he came in, it would all cycle out. But, man, that was a close call for Dixon.
1: It set up the run to the finish where fuel strategy was really starting to factor in.
2: Mark James, less than nine laps remain in the 2007 IndyCar Series season.
3: Weldon, Dixon, Dario Franchitti, as those cars coming off of pit road stay very low on the racetrack. The five car of Sarah Fisher trying to stay to the bottom and stay out of the way. Weldon with the advantage of the exit of four.
2: The question is, did Scott Dixon burn too much fuel while he was out in front, and did Dario Franchitti conserve? Davey, what do you think? Well, who is going to be able to make it?
5: If either of them make it, Dario, I would guarantee, has more fuel than Dixon, because he's been in a draft the entire time since that pit stop. Now, does either of them have enough? We'll soon to find out.
1: So the seeds that we said were planted early in this race starting to bloom as far as the fuel strategy goes and fuel mileage. And also what really aided this becoming a fuel mileage race is that it was a pretty clean race.
0: Yeah, and I think we need to go back, because there's a key point here that I forgot to mention in our last little segment. And that is, when Vitor Mira hit the safer barrier, it damaged the barrier. And that was a 15-lap caution, because they had to send a crew out to weld the tubular steel on the barrier. During that, there were frantic deliberations on both the Andretti Green and the Chip Ganassi pit stance. Do we come in? Do we top off? How long is this caution going to last? I mean, Mike Hull was telling Packy Wheeler, Dixon's spotter, let us know how they're doing on the wall. How does it look like they're doing on the wall? Are they done with the repair? Is the arc welder turned off? All these things. Because they had to decide if they would have, was this caution going to go long enough to where they could come in and top off and make it? And Ganassi's pit crew blinked first. They said, yeah, let's come in. And so lap 1:46, Dixon came in for fuel, and immediately AGR said, well, we're going to come in right behind him. And they did. They both came in and topped off, thinking, this caution's gone long enough. We've got enough time. The other thing that happened in that stretch from about lap 1:50 until we got to 9 or 10 laps to go is that for a little while there, Dario had a wing person. Finally, Danica Patrick's car really came alive. And she was up there running with Dario in support. But it wasn't really the same kind of support that Dan Weldon gave to Scott Dixon. Dan Weldon ran nose to tail with Scott most of the race, except for, like I said, the times he pulled out to run in the high line to get some clean air and also block a little bit, or just make Dario think twice about trying to pass Scott on the high line. The problem was Danica's car worked really well down low. Dario's car worked a lot better on the high line because of that push. So he and Danica were like constantly they were going side by side through the corners. So it wasn't really the kind of help that Dario really needed. And that made it really challenging. Even though Danica was there to support Dario, it wasn't the same kind of support that Dan Weldon gave to Dixon. I mean, Weldon was a real hero in this race. He really was.
1: Oh, he sure was in this finale at Chicagoland. And both of those wing people would factor into some closing lap chaos.
2: 193 laps are complete. Mark James, we've got a car slowing. It looks like one of the Target Chip Ganassi racing cars.
3: 10 car of Dan Weldon is slowing to a stop on the back straightaway. He may have run out of fuel.
2: Danica Patrick is on pit lane, so Danica Patrick will come in out in front. The 9 car of Scott Dixon being chased. Here comes Patrick. She's spinning. Danica Patrick has spun sideways but has not made contact. Entering pit lane, the question now, Mark, is whether or not she kept the car fired. It doesn't look that way. The leaders are headed to you, but no, the yellow flag will come out.
3: And Dan Weldon, I don't know that Dan will have enough to get back to pit road. He has almost come to a stop in front of us with lap 195 about to be complete.
2: So Dan Weldon slows to a stop on the back straight, and seconds later, Danica Patrick hit pit lane, and as she was making her way onto pit lane, the car spun. Davey, very reminiscent of what we saw happen with her
5: at Homestead
2: Miami Speedway. So once again, Danica Patrick brings out the yellow flag now, and we are showing 195 laps complete. Let's go to Mark James.
3: Now, Dan Weldon is not going to have to make it all the way back around. There is an emergency exit at the end of the back straightaway, and the Delphi safety crew is out there right now, and they are pushing him off the racetrack. So as far as Dan Weldon car is concerned, they will quickly remove him from the racetrack, get him out of harm's way behind the inside retaining wall on the back straightaway.
2: Danica Patrick's car being pushed by members of the track safety team, and you see members of the Motorola team come down to push her back to her pit stall. They're going to push her, it looks like, back to her pit stall or behind the wall. She will go to her pit stall. The yellow flag is still being displayed.
1: And, I mean, when Weldon had that trouble and slowed down, if you're a Mike Hall and the folks on the 9 team, you have to be sweating bullets wondering, is this a canary in the coal mine situation? Was it an incident that was sort of isolated that wasn't fuel mileage? It was probably a lot for them to unpack in a short amount of time late in this race.
0: Exactly. And the other thing, too, and do we want to go down this rabbit hole? Sure, why not? That's what we do.
1: Yes.
0: They didn't mention it on the radio broadcast, to their credit, but the ABC team did say, was that spin by Danica intentional to help her teammate make sure he had enough fuel to make it to the finish? I don't believe that.
1: No.
0: I don't, because she was hustling. She was moving coming into the pits and just overcooked it. I know it's popular to, you know, bring up all these conspiracy theories and whatever. I just don't believe that. I think she just made a mistake because she was hustling. She knew she had a good car. She was trying to get what she could. And who knows, maybe those other two that Dario and Dixon would have had to pit with a few laps to go, and Danica could have cycled right up to the front. So I don't believe that. But it's fun to chew on, and it's fun to talk about. But what it did set up is all the wingmen, wing people, whatever you want, they're gone. They're gone. That Dixon no longer had Weldon, and Dario no longer had TK, Marco, or Danica. It was, you know, to use a cliche, mano a mano. It was head-to-head. It was the 15th round of Ali Frazier. By themselves, other cars around, the Penske's were still there, but they had no team support.
1: That's exactly right, and it set up a dramatic championship conclusion.
2: Scott Dixon and Dario Franchitti, Mark James, with the field in tow. Dixon is the leader right now. If he wins the race, he wins the title. Dario Franchitti, if he wins the race, he wins the title. This one's going to be decided in 3 miles.
3: Well, Davey Hamilton just stepped in and said, hey, don't forget Sam Hornish Jr. And there's no question, Sam Hornish Jr. has been quite a staunch car, quite a stout car here throughout the day today. It'll be a nice battle for the win, a great battle for the championship.
2: The green flag is out. It's going to come down between the two guys that have the shot for the title, Dixon and Franchitti. They're going to go side by side at the line. 2 laps, 3 miles remain here at Chicagoland Speedway. Franchitti to the outside, Dixon on the inside. Mark James, they head to 2.
3: I think Dixon's been a little stronger today. Dario looked good on the restart, but they'll stay side by side at the exit of turn number 2. The battle for the championship continues. One of the Penske cars to the low side. The 6 car of Sam Hornish Jr. Going to be a 3-car fight for the win.
2: Sam Sam Hornish Jr. going to try to push Scott Dixon along just a bit. Will he be able to pull up in the rear wing? White flag will be displayed. The final lap of the 2007 season. Scott Dixon out in front as they head to turn number two.
3: Dario's going to have to pedal. Dixon looks awfully strong at the exit of turn number two. The 27 Canadian Club Machine strong at the exit of turn number two. Will he have enough? Dixon by a half a curling. Dario swings it wide. Dixon had to lift.
2: Dario Franchitti goes to the high side. Dixon is out of fuel. Dario Franchitti, he'll win the race. He'll win the title. Scott Dixon runs out of fuel on the final lap of the race. Dario Franchitti has beaten Scott Dixon for the 2007 title.
1: You know, I think back to an earlier episode we did of the IRL finale 10 years earlier at Las Vegas, 1997. Tony Stewart against Davey Hamilton going for the championship. They both end the race multiple laps down, never a factor in the race. We talked about how bizarre that was. And you have this one that, I mean, the polar of polar opposites, where it comes down to the last turn of the last lap of the season to decide not only the race, but the championship.
0: Two takeaways from that last lap, for me at least. One, no, this is unrelated. I can't believe Sam Hornish didn't win that race. He was there all day. He had a car that could get to the front. And I can't believe he didn't win that race. But two is, again, watching the replay and even listening on the radio, how close Dario came to hitting the attenuator on Dixon's car when it started to slow, because he was in sort of Dixon's draft, maybe a half a lineup, but he had to swing out really quick to avoid running into Dixon. And again, swinging out like that and losing that momentum in the evasive maneuver, that one, he didn't hit Dixon, and two, he still hung on to win, even though Sam Hornish was breathing right down his tailpipe. It was just extraordinary. And I distinctly remember watching that race and just sitting there like slack-jawed during the entire cool-down laps, just like, what the hell did I just see? Like, and it was the exact opposite of that 97 finale in Vegas. I mean, it couldn't have been more dramatic. I'm a huge boxing fan, and it really was like round 12, now that we only go 12. Yeah. Round 12 were, you got a fight that's up in the air, and just two absolute champions going at it there. And it was a remarkable race, the way that they couldn't get away from each other, and how the two title protagonists were pretty much up front most of the entire race and just found each other with all these crazy things happening in the background. People, you know, pits opening at just this time, and a clean race where there weren't a lot of cautions to bunch the field. And on the restart, they were side by side, basically with three laps to go,
1: yeah,
0: 3 points apart. It was just magic insanity, but great.
1: Oh yeah. And then sort of the postscript, Dario goes to NASCAR, has that ill-fated foray with Ganassi, comes back and has this legendary multi-year run. And who's the teammate that we all remember him being associated with there? Scott Dixon. Sort of amazing how history goes.
0: Yeah, it really is. And that was, boy, what a dream team that was. Like, you kind of forget that you had, Chip had on one team, in my mind, for sure, the two best drivers of the last 25 to 30 years, when you look at their careers. I mean, Dario, 4 titles, 3 500s. Dixon, now 6 titles, 1 500. I mean, they're the two best. And they came together on a team, and, you know, some of those races between them. And let's face it, the last guy to really beat Scott Dixon was Dario Franchitti. You know, once Dario got hurt in 13 at Houston and was forced to retire, CGR has been Scott Dixon's team until
1: yes,
0: that guy named Pillow. Like, there was a long period of time, about 8 years, where that was Scott Dixon's team, full stop. And it wasn't until Alex Pillow arrived on the scene that, and really, I don't think it was till 23-24 because, yeah, Alex won in 21, and he had a great year. But you thought, oh, well, maybe just caught lightning in a bottle. And he didn't win in 22 the title because we all know there's the whole contract dispute, and he admitted that distracted him. But, you know, since then, Pelo has been the only guy to beat Dixon consistently since Dario Franchitti. And, you know, who would have thought watching this race, who would have thought that those two guys, Dixon and Franchitti, would be teammates and form one of the most potent 1-2 combinations, if not the entire history of the sport, definitely recent history.
1: Some magic at Chicagoland Speedway in 2007. We'll hear from Dario Franchitti next on IndyCar Flashback.
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4: This has been a tremendous celebration. Each of the team members have been brought on stage, sharing handshakes and hugs with the 2007 IndyCar Series champion, Dario Franchitti, as we speak. He's won the 500. He's won the championship. What are you thinking right now, my friend?
7: I'm just enjoying the moment. I owe so much to this team right here, all the other guys from all other cars and Andretti Green Racing, and I'm just enjoying being up here with these guys. I know how hard they've worked to make this happen today, and I'm stunned. That was a hell of a finish.
4: Let's talk about the race first. Did you have anything for Dixon if he did not run out of fuel?
7: I was setting up to try and draft him through 3 and 4. I drafted him down the backstretch. I was just popping out to see if I could get him. And just as that happened, he stumbled, but then he drove up the track a bit. I don't know if he got loose when it stumbled or what, but he almost took the both of us into the fence at that point. I think it was just a reaction from it stumbling. So did I have anything? I don't know. I knew we were saving fuel when we were behind him, but it all worked out well.
4: How close were you to running out of fuel?
7: I don't know. I had enough to do a lap.
4: Not that close then.
7: Some burnouts. When I came down here to park it on the ramp, the fuel pressure alarm came on, so we were okay.
4: This season started off a little bit quietly for you, but starting at Indianapolis, you built momentum, and you've been so consistent all season long. Take us through this season and what it has meant for you and how you were able to perform so well.
7: You know, I think we performed from the first race. We had some damage in the car in the first race, still finished second. And then Tony and I got together in St. Pete, and we still managed a fifth out of it because these guys wouldn't give up. They rebuilt the car in a pit lane. We're almost two laps down. And John Anderson and everyone here in this team wouldn't give up. And we fought back to a fifth-place finish. And we started building fifth, fourth, third, second, first at Indy, and then we just took off. So there were some up and downs. Michigan and Kentucky spring to mind. We'll give Sonoma a mention. But it's been some great points, too. This is a season I will never, ever forget.
4: Does getting this championship and winning the 500 affect at all how you approach what you do in the future?
7: No, this will have no bearing on what I do next year. But right now, I'm just going to enjoy the moment, and then we'll think about next year, next week.
4: Congratulations. Awful lot of people really happy for you.
7: Thank you.
4: Dario Franchitti, the Indy 500 winner, the 2007 IndyCar Series champion.
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8: 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But for now, let's take a look back at a previous year's race in this week's IndyCar Rewind.
14: The NTT IndyCar Series returned to oval racing for the 16th event in 2025. The Milwaukee Mile was host to the Snap-on Tools Milwaukee 250. Alex Palou earned the pole on Saturday and led the field to the green flag.
15: Pretty good formation off of turn number four. Alex Palou, your series champion. David Malukas lead the field to the green flag, and Alex Palou gets a really nice jump. And Scott McLaughlin not wasting any time to the high side.
16: Boy, he was trying to get around David Malukas. Malukas slammed the door shut. Further back, Connor Daly's gone top shelf. He's passed a couple cars, but here comes Malukas looking for the race lead side by side into three.
15: David Malukas likes the high side. Early on, we think that's the preferred line. He lifts ever so slightly and gives the position up to Palou. And again, that third place car running all by his lonesome is Scott McLaughlin. But here comes Connor Daly.
16: Got a crash mark at the exit of turn number four. It looks like Nolan Siegel has slapped the outside wall. He's pointed in the wrong direction. Connor Daly was not able to grab that third spot from Scott McLaughlin. It was tight in turn one, but again, a full course yellow, and it is Nolan Siegel out of turn four.
15: Started in the 18th position, Nolan Siegel, and the growing pains continue for that youngster here at the Snap-on Milwaukee Mile 250.
14: The single car crash involving Nolan Siegel would bring out the yellow for seven laps. No one would pit, and the green would fly again. But back in the pack, Graham Rahal would get sideways in dirty air for another single-car incident. He'd save it, but it would bring out a yellow. We catch up with Siegel on pit lane.
17: And Nolan, you just saw the replay. What happened from the cockpit?
18: No, it's exactly what I thought happened. I just spun on power. It was a dumb mistake on my part. These races are rowdy and aggressive, and you have to be aggressive, and I got greedy and spun, and hate it for everyone that's worked so hard to make this happen, and it's just, like, wasn't obviously what I was trying to do. So we've got Nashville. I think we were really strong today, would have been really strong today, and yeah.
17: Sorry to see you out of the race. We'll see you in Nashville.
18: Thanks.
17: It's Nolan Siegel.
15: Beating himself up a little bit, Dave. Yeah. Talked to Kyle Moyer about him early today, and Kyle said he's learning to listen, and yeah. There's an art to that when you're a young driver.
19: Yeah, there's an art to that, right? I happen to have somebody that I'm dealing with that right now, and it's not easy.
15: Have a similar name, maybe?
19: And it's just not easy. And You know, sometimes you have to learn it the hard way. I seen him yesterday come on, talk about Nolan coming off of turn two. He was completely sideways, almost lost the car in turn two. He gathered it up. But where he was, he'll just learn that you cannot beat down where he was. It was just no grip down there, no traction at all. And I said it earlier in the show, coming off of turn two and coming off of turn four, those are the most difficult parts of this racetrack. Getting power down is very difficult. And when you try to do it where there's no grip, it's almost impossible.
15: Looks like Kipton Simpson running at the rear of the field. His team decided to bring him in for a little splash of fuel as we've gone through a very disjointed 15 laps. Good news is lights are out on the pace car. And even on a cloudy day, the colors pop nicely off of these NTT IndyCar Series cars. Nick Yeoman gives the roll call at the entrance to turn three.
16: Yeah, once again, it's going to be Alex Palou at the point. David Malukas going to restart second. Scott McLaughlin, Connor Daly, Kyle Kirkwood, the top five mark as we try to get things going here in Milwaukee.
15: Ward is sixth. Newgarden is seventh. Will Power is eighth. Rinus VK is ninth. Christian Rasmussen is tenth. And the green flag flies in the hands of the starter, Aaron Lykins. David Malukas with a hard charge to the high side in turn number one.
16: Oh, he got a great run. He'll try to wrap the outside of the racetrack. He's got the momentum built up, and he's going to nose ahead and take the race lead. Fans applaud David Malukas to P1.
15: And Alex Palou's going to try to come storming back. Meanwhile, Scott McLaughlin all by his lonesome, a little bit further back of the pack. Award, Power, Newgarden, VK. That top 10 features a lot of good battles off of turn number four.
16: David Malukas leads the field into turn number one. Best battle might be for the fifth position as Pato Award just took it away from Kyle Kirkwood. Kirkwood's got his hands full. Will Power sneaking to the outside.
15: Power is strong off of turn number two. He starts to lift a little bit. Now climb back into it. Inches in front of him by a nose. He might try to get two for one as he pulls up on Pato Award off of turn number four. Meanwhile, Malukas with a five-car length advantage in the entrance to turn one.
16: It was a strong run down the front straightaway for Will Power, so he moves into the sixth position. Now sets his sight on Pato Award. Award, though, is catching Connor Daly. They all roar out of turn two.
15: Car looks good at the exit of the banking at turn number two for Award. The same is true of Will Power. Power's able to climb into the throttle a little deeper at the entrance to turn number three. Not quite side by side. He may take a peek to the bottom side, though, at the setup of turn one.
16: Yeah, Pato Award didn't give him a lot of room to the outside. He'll seal off Will Power at the entrance of turn number one, separated evenly by about two or three car lengths. Pato with the better charge off of turn two.
15: Meanwhile, David Malukas is off to the races. He has pulled out to a 1.6 second advantage over Alex Palou. Looks strong off of turn number four. Still watching Daly, Award, Power, and Kirkwood. That's trying to tighten up at the entrance to turn one.
16: They'll all dive it into turn number one. The preferred groove right in the middle of the racetrack. Evenly separated. Connor Daly by about four car lengths over Pato Award. Will Power, strong charge down the backstretch. He'll close up on the back end of the Mexican driver.
15: Pulls in with about three car lengths. Now shaves it down to two. Now it bumps back up to about two and a half, maybe three car lengths as the front three are starting to separate a little bit. Connor Daly has a comfortable advantage in P4.
16: Those front three are still David Malukas by about 20 car lengths. Back to the champion, Alex Palou. Scott McLaughlin all by himself in third. And then it's that three-car tussle for fourth. Daly, Award, and Power.
15: Looking a little bit further back, Alexander Rossi and his teammate Christian Rasmussen. They have the 10th and the 11th position. Christian Lundgaard has been on the charge the last couple of laps. He wants a piece of Rasmussen now. That's the battle for the 10th position. Those three cars pointed to turn one.
16: Yeah, I'm glad you pointed out Lundgaard because that bright papaya orange car has been moving left and right as he tries to charge forward and run down those two ECR teammates. Still Rossi ahead of Rasmussen, then Lundgaard into turn three.
15: Checking in on Joseph Newgarden in the entrance to turn three. You get all three Penske cars starting in the top 10. In the crosshairs is Rinus VK. That's the battle for the eighth position. That crosses the start-finish line and heads back to turn one.
16: Rinus VK, the Dutchman, gets into that first corner first. The advantage is about four car lengths. He's running the middle of the racetrack. Newgarden looks to be just a little bit lower. He's got a fine four car lengths as they both dart down the back straightaway.
15: Don't want to take too much attention away from that battle for fifth. It remains a good one. It's not settled yet. It's Pato Award and Will Power. It crosses the start-finish line and points to turn one.
16: Yeah, Will Power is driving motivated. We have detailed exactly why. He would love to get around Pato Award and climb his way towards the front of the field. Award, though, with a strong charge mark up off of turn two.
15: 24 laps complete this time by Malukas, Palou, McLaughlin, Daly, Award, the top five. Power, Kirkwood, VK, Newgarden, and Rossi, the top 10. Davey, anything jump out at you now that we've kind of gotten over that caution and then another caution? We've kind of settled into a race pace now.
19: I'm looking at Malukas' fastest time during a 157.53. That's the best last lap time by 148. They've lost basically 10 miles an hour already on tire deck.
15: 1.4 seconds the advantage for David Malukas. This time by will complete lap 25. It's Malukas below McLaughlin. Daly Award the top five. Power, Kirkwood, VK, Newgarden, and Rossi, the top 10 at the snap-on Milwaukee Mile 250.
8: This is an IndyCar Rewind.
15: 34 laps complete, and Nick Yeoman, not only is Alex Palou starting to draw a bead on David Malukas, but David Malukas is starting to draw a bead on the rear of the field.
16: It becomes a question of what's the bigger concern for Malukas, the cars in front of him or the cars behind him. Certainly the cars in front of him are getting closer. First lap car he's going to have to get around is Jacob Abel, but there is no doubt, Mark, as they roar down the front straightaway here in his opening sequence, Alex Palou starting to run down a race leader.
15: Yeah, it's down to 8 tenths of a second now, and it shrinks even more as David Malukas catches Jacob Abel in the most unfortunate position. It's down to 3 tenths of a second now as Malukas can pull up on Abel, but he can't do anything with it.
16: Yep, got to pick your spots. To get through the lap traffic here down the front straightaway. David Malukas by about 5 or 6 car lengths back into turn one, Mark.
15: He got an awfully good run into turn number one, but he has to lift a little bit. And Nick, here comes Alex Palou.
16: They are separated by about 2 car lengths down the back straightaway. Alex Palou can smell the lead. That is not good news for David Malukas. Back into turn number 3, separated by 2 car lengths.
15: Scott McLaughlin is the interested spectator. He right now is running in that third position. He's trying to lay back and stay out of this for now. David Malukas pulls up one more time on Jacob Abel into turn 2.
16: Yeah, got right to the rear wing at the entrance of the corner. Malukas' car looked like it just slid up to the exit of turn number 2. That allows Alex Palou to close it back down to 3 car lengths.
15: We're about 40 laps on this stint, Davey. We did have 12 laps of caution, but you can tell the grip's not what it was early.
19: Well, matter of fact, they're running about 2 miles an hour slower than Indy Next right now, so that tells you what the deg is on these tires, how much speed falls off. They go from 157, they're now at 144 miles an hour. And as David Malukas, he's going to try the high side right now around that lapper.
15: And it looks like Alex Palou is going to get slowed up a little bit.
16: He will. Alex Palou caught the 51 machine or 50 machine this weekend of Jacob Abel at the exit of turn number 2. Now he gets around to Mark through turn number 3. Malukas, though, has opened it up to 6 car lengths.
15: Scott McLaughlin trying to keep pace and keep with them. He'll pull up on Jacob Abel next into turn number 1.
16: Jacob Abel running right in that racing groove. Scott McLaughlin puts the left side Firestones along that lower patch. Not able to get the run off of turn number 2. He's watching Palou and Malukas streak away.
15: Let's check in on the in-car communication with Joseph Newgarden, talking about how happy he is or isn't with his race car early on.
20: Pretty much even shots through the whole field. No one's really going anywhere. Just give us a balance update when you can.
21: I'm wondering what Sputter's carrying now. I'm going a little loose.
20: And copy.
15: 40 laps complete. David Malukas, Alex Palou, Scott McLaughlin, Connor Daly, Pato Award the top 5. Power, Kirkwood, VK, Newgarden, and Rossi the top 10. Rasmussen 11th, Lundgaard is 12th, Herta 13th, Scott Dixon 14th, Marcus Ericsson 15th. Nick Yeoman
16: just had a pass for the race lead, Mark, out in turn number 3. It was a great charge for our season champion, Alex Palou. Got to the inside and dispatched of David Malukas, and Palou has immediately opened it up. 6 car lengths, new race leader here at the Milwaukee Mile.
15: And the cars, quite frankly, just don't look as stable through the turns, Davey, as they did early on.
19: No, and that's what it is. These tires really wore out right now, down to 139 miles an hour that last lap for David Malukas. So it just tells you what kind of speed they lose, and that's what it's all about. I mean, it's all about tire degradation when they're going to pit. I would say that pit window should open no later than that lap 50, because I think, as you see, when you're losing 20 miles an hour per lap, that's massive.
15: Palou is having trouble for now getting around Graham Rahal. Graham had that car shake loose on him earlier, did a nice job of gathering it back in, but that car has not been the same since. Nick Yeoman, let's check in on Palou's efforts to put Rahal a lap down.
16: Yeah, he will run about 4 car lengths behind Graham Rahal entering the corner, closes to within 1, and then immediately you see that DHL car slide up the racetrack after the air's taken off the nose. Malukas, though, still not close enough to retake the lead.
15: But it does allow Malukas to close that gap down a little bit. It had bumped up to about a second, and now it's closed down to about 4/10 of a second as Will Power gets a pass. Will Power picks up position. He worked his way around Padua Ward. He is now P5 as the leaders get back to turn one.
16: Yep, it is still Alex below your race leader by about 4 car lengths over David Malukas. And then it's Scott McLaughlin third. Battle for fourth is shaken up. Now that Connor Daly has company, it's Will Power filling up his rearview mirrors, marking to turn three.
15: Yeah, all of a sudden, Will Power's looking awfully racy. He just worked his way around Padua Ward, as we said, about a half a lap ago. They come off of turn four, not quite nose to tail, but Power is coming into turn number one.
16: Again, Connor Daly went to the top side at the start of this race and ripped around 5 or 6 cars. Now he's right in the racing group. That's where Will Power is as well. They're separated by a car link marked down the backstretch.
15: And Alex Palou made a strong run through it deep into turn number three, trying to work his way around Graham Rahal. He could not do it, and that allowed David Malukas to close ever closer. That battle set sail back into turn number one.
16: Alex Palou's advantage, 4 car lengths, and you can definitely see the drivers backing up the corners. The grip is at a premium here late in the run. Alex Palou down the back straightaway, still not close enough to put Graham Rahal lap down.
15: Michael Young.
3: Back and forth in pit lane, looking at the Alex Palou crew as well as the David Malukas crew. Everybody starting to stand up and doing some stretches, getting ready for his first round of pit stops coming up imminently.
15: Graham Rahal now trying to work his way around Kiffin Simpson. He's going to try to take Alex Palou with him. Nick, that's awfully tight into turn number two.
16: Boy, I don't know what happened to Kiffin Simpson. He was suddenly slow. Palou got around him. Rahal got around him, but Malukas had to check up. Now Simpson goes to the inside. He'll give the outside to Malukas. He'll streak around, but the driver from the Cayman Islands is struggling, marking 3 and 4.
15: 48 laps complete this time by, and the grip on those tires is all but gone. And Alex Palou trying again to track down Graham Rahal into turn number two.
16: And again, Graham Rahal doing nothing wrong, running right in the racing groove, and he continues to hold off Alex Palou. Palou's got a nice charge, though, marked down the back straightaway. He'll look to the inside of Graham Rahal.
15: Alexander Rossi hanging around the top 12 for most of the afternoon through the first 48 laps. Decides enough is enough, Michael Young.
3: Yeah, it's the first taker of the day on my side of pit lane. The crew will go to work on the number 20 machine of Alexander Rossi. Java House, they're taking 2 full rounds out of that front wing. Good stop, 7.5 seconds.
15: Davey, just out of necessity, I think we're going to see more and more coming.
19: Yeah, well, I just see, matter of fact, Will Power got high down in turn 1 and 2. I think Pato got back by him right now. And so, yeah, these tires are falling off drastically.
15: Jay Query.
5: And Kiffin Simpson is one that probably is going to be snake bitten by that lack of grip because of the fact that they had brought him in, tried to go off sequence and brought him in early when he was at the back of the field, but that team is already now setting up to once again bring him in, so that probably is going to put him back on sequence, and as a result, Kiffin Simpson will lose out on the advantage that he was trying to get with that early stop.
15: Stingray Robb now, Davey, among those, the early takers to the pit lane.
19: Yeah, Stingray, I think he was running in that top 20. Just had enough, going to come in. Remember, he crashed with 1.5 minutes to go in the final warm-up yesterday.
15: Give me an idea how things are going to stand. So let's give you the full field rundown with 51 laps complete. Palou, Malukas, McLaughlin, Daly, Award. Then Power, Kirkwood, VK, Newgarden, and Rasmussen. Lundgaard, Herta, Dixon, Erickson, and DeFrancesco through 15th. 16th, Ferrucci, 17th, Armstrong, 18th, Schwartzman, 19th, Foster, 20th, Rosenquist. 21st is Ilott, 22nd is Rahal. Simpson a lap down, Abel a lap down, 23rd and 24th. Rossi a lap down at 25th. He pitted, same for Stingray Robb. He's 2 laps down at 26th. Nolan Siegel will do no better than 27th today, Davey.
19: Yeah, that's right. And I'm going to keep an eye on Alexander Rossi. He was the first one to pit last time by 143-mile-an-hour lap. We'll see if he does this next one.
15: Michael Young.
3: Christian Lundgaard making his first stop of the afternoon. Crow goes to work on that. No changes to the number 7 machine for the Arrow McLaren, and he's down and away.
15: And Jake Query, Devlin DeFrancesco will be heading your way very, very soon. We see Kiffin Simpson pitting just a couple of boxes in front of him.
5: Yeah, so that is the second stop for Kiffin Simpson. As for Devlin DeFrancesco, keep in mind yesterday a fractured day because of an incident on pit road along with Santino Ferrucci, but that number 30 machine now comes in. He surrenders the 19th position, does Devlin DeFrancesco. That Rahal Letterman Lanigan team goes ahead and changes the tires, makes one turn on the front wing, and Devlin DeFrancesco down and away.
15: St. Thomas University car Marcus Armstrong has just made a pit stop. He was on and off with little or no trouble. The Verizon machine of Will Power reports to pit lane, Michael Young.
3: First stop for Will Power. Verizon team Penske crew goes to work, looking good, very smooth thus far. Crew does no changes, down and away in 5.9 seconds.
15: Scott McLaughlin among those heading to pit road for service, and Jake Query greets him.
5: Scott McLaughlin has four sets of sticker tires to use. He will go through one of those right now as they take that number three machine up. He waits. The tires go on. Scott McLaughlin awaits the fuel. No changes on the wing. Down and away goes Scott McLaughlin.
15: He has to wait a minute. Scott Dixon does, Michael Young, to get in his pit box.
3: Yeah, that really cost Scott Dixon as he had to whoa that machine up to get to his pit box. So Scott Dixon and the Wolfpack go to work. No changes for Dixon. Down and away in 6.4 seconds.
15: That means he will have to go out of his pit box behind Colton Herta. Let's go to DJ.
0: Connor Daly down in pit lane. Splash off Shell fuel and Firestone tires up. And it was a slow getaway. Team in front there for Robert Schwartzman. I think Connor Daly had to check himself up a little bit.
15: Joseph Newgarden comes on and off pit road. A good stop by his crew to get him back into the fray. We see one of the Prema cars, the 83 of Robert Schwartzman. It comes to the pit road for service. Christian Rasmussen also comes to the attention of his crew in the Splenda machine. We also see a little further up, Rinus VK coming to pit lane for service. And Santino Ferrucci will be greeted by Jake Query.
5: Santino Ferrucci will be one of the last to come in on this cycle. That Sexton Properties machine goes up. The tear-off goes away. Santino Ferrucci awaits. And now Santino Ferrucci, a little bit of a bobble down and away. Alex Palou, Michael, is in as well.
3: He just got to his box. Oh, and David Malukas nearly caught the front right tire changer of Alex Palou. Good stop for Alex Palou. He's down and away in 5.9 seconds. Save for David Malukas. About five car lengths behind exiting pit lane.
15: And Palou was able to get out in front of David Malukas.
19: Yeah, hard. Came in and went out front, but pitted right next to each other. Very hard ins and outs for both those drivers.
15: 58 laps complete. We'll reset the field for you when we come back to the Snap-on Milwaukee Mile 250.
14: Let's pick it up a few laps later with Will Power on the move.
15: And Power got a really strong run between turns three and four. Award's not able to keep pace, but here comes Will Power into turn number two.
16: All driving down into turns one and two. Rossi going really low at the exit of turn number two. Will Power's got the momentum built up. Mark, he'll try to challenge as they race to turn three.
15: He looked awfully strong at the entrance to turn number two, and Rossi's going to move down a little bit. Will Power going to get to the bottom of the racetrack, and somehow, someway, he made that pass stick. We'll see if he can hold on to it. And as all of that is unfolding, here comes Pato O'Ward into turn number one.
16: Mark, I don't think Alexander Rossi gave more than a car width to the bottom. That's all Will Power needed to make that pass. Now Pato O'Ward, he'll get up on the horse and try to run down Alexander Rossi down the backstretch.
15: This is the battle for the fourth position, and that car running in front of Will Power is the car of Graham Rahal. Graham is a lap down in the 24th position. Graham sees the car wiggle a little bit at the exit of turn number four. That allows Will Power to close into turn one.
16: Here we're seeing the tire advantage Will Power has over Alexander Rossi, because after he made that pass, he opened up an eight-car length gap. Power's focus is now to get around that lap car of Rahal that you just mentioned. They're all heading into turn three.
15: Meanwhile, Davey, Alex Palou continues to put cars a lap down. The latest, Stingray Robin, Devlin DeFrancesco.
19: That's right. Right on the very back is Santino Ferrucci in the back straightaway. I think he's going to go a lap down just here momentarily.
15: And he pulls up on Ferrucci and then has to lift a little bit because the line was a little erratic at the exit of turn number two. Santino Ferrucci currently running in the 17th position. He is trying to stay on the lead lap into turn number one.
16: Now, so much pressure in these moments when you know you've got the series champion trying to get around you and put you a lap down. Ferrucci struggling, sluggish up off of turn number two. Here comes Alex Palou, Mark, down the backstretch.
15: Michael Young.
3: For Alexander Rossi, he is struggling with that car. They asked what kind of changes he would want for the next round. He said, give me a couple of more out of that front wing. So certainly handling a very loose race car at this point.
15: Ferrucci not making it easy for Alex Palou. And Nick, right now, he doesn't necessarily need to force the issue because he's got a 7-second lead over Scott McLaughlin.
16: Yeah, but you know what? That's a four-time champion right behind you. How can you not force the issue? That's the problem. Ferrucci, though, a little bit of breathing room this time, Mark, into turn number three.
15: Yeah, I guess we should have learned all we needed to know about Alex Palou and that battle he had with Christian Lundgaard for that second position trying to get to the front in Portland a couple of weeks ago. Meanwhile, his efforts continue. Santino Ferrucci, as you mentioned, Nick, a bit more breathing room now into turn number one.
16: Yeah, big line of cars exiting turn number two as we speak. Guys like Marcus Armstrong, Jacob Abel ahead of Ferrucci. Ferrucci doing everything he can do to hang on and maybe slow up Palou a little bit for Malukas and McLaughlin, who really aren't making much ground.
15: Boy, there's a lot of cars off of turn number four, and boy, I got a feel for Graham Rahal, Nick Young, but he's doing everything he can to stay out of the way.
16: Yeah, Joseph Newgarden just made a pass. Christian Rasmussen had to slam on the brakes at the entrance of turn number one to avoid running into the back of Graham Rahal. So that 15 car for Rahal Letterman-Lanigan is struggling mightily as they all race into three.
15: And Rasmussen has his own set of concerns in trying to work around Rahal, because if he looks just behind him, he'll see the car of Marcus Ericsson on the charts. This would be the battle for the 12th position into turn number one.
16: And Rasmussen almost wrecked out of turn number four. It was a big wiggle to try to avoid from wrecking right behind Graham Rahal. And all of these drivers, Mark, the bigger concern is Alex Palou. Palou just cleared Santino Ferrucci in turns one and two. He's catching all of them into turn three.
15: Through position, let's see, 16 cars now are all that's on the lead lap because of the rail that Alex Palou is on. What an incredible run it's been for Alex Palou in the early stages.
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15: 97 laps complete, 250 to be contested. Palou is running off and hiding right now. He has put about the top 15 cars a lap down. McLaughlin, Malukas, Rossi, Power, the top five. Award, Lundgaard, Daly, Herta, and Kirkwood, the top 10. Pit window, open it up, Daly. We see Santino Ferrucci. Rinus VK. Ferrucci will be out soon, we think, but Rinus VK among the first to stop.
19: Rinus came in. Seeing Ray Robb has come in. We're on lap 99 of the 250. So to make the four stopper equally, that lap 100 is kind of the number. Now, last time Will Power came in on lap 55, Dixon on 56. So they went a little bit over that 50-lap mark. But it's going to be open momentarily for most of these drivers. They're down to 139 mile an hour.
15: This is a pretty impressive pace that Alex Palou has set, Davey, after David Malukas led the first 25
19: laps. Yeah, he had a huge lead at one point. It's now down to 4.3, but that's still a long ways. There's a lot of cars in between him and McLaughlin, the second-place run.
15: Jake Query.
2: It's interesting because as you talk about that window starting to open, you can start to see teams starting to pull those sets of tires closer to the wall. Santino Ferrucci would be amongst those doing that. He, although, went almost longer than most on that last stop. Alexander Rossi, Will Power coming in as well. Michael, they are coming down your way right now.
3: Will Power drag racing Pato Award. Pato with the first pit box, and Will Power and that crew go to work. Will Power has not complained any about that car. As a matter of fact, they make no changes. 6.8 seconds.
15: And Will Power is able to win that race off of pit road and sneak out just in front of Pato Award, so that was a good stop by that crew. Here comes Alexander Rossi, and he opened the pit window the last time.
3: Indeed, and he has been complaining about a loose race car this entire race. They took two full rounds out of that first stop, and they're set to do the same. There's one, there's two. Good stop for Rossi. Down and away in 7 seconds. Christian Lundgaard, that crew going to work. No changes on that car. Good stop, although they've got a little problem with that right rear. Still have problems with that right rear, finally down and away.
15: Jake Query.
2: Santino Ferrucci is in once again. A little bit shorter stint this time, but he is down and away. No changes at all to Santino Ferrucci. DJ.
0: Kyle Kirkwood comes to rest in his box. Clear in and clear out for the Andretti Global number 27. Firestone's on and Shell Fuel in the car. Looks like a two turns of front wing. He'll be out and away in just under 7 seconds.
15: Good clean stop for Connor Daly as well as he comes to the attention of his crew. Jake Query.
2: McLaughlin has brought his machine in. He surrenders that second position as the car goes up in the air. The four Firestone Firehawks go on. No changes. Fuel down and away for Scott McLaughlin, Michael.
3: For David Malukas trying to beat Scott McLaughlin out. He won't be able to do so. Problems with that car. They got to jack it back up. What a disastrous stop. They didn't get the front right on. They had a problem with the wheel gun, and they're still working on it. Caution on the speedway.
15: And we've got an issue according to race control down in turn four. And Davey, it's the car of Will Power, the Verizon machine.
19: Yeah, he luckily for Palou, he just pitted right now. He's going to come out, still continue that lead, but that was a close call right there.
15: So we're waiting to see a replay. We're seeing what the issue is.
19: He's
15: Will Power
19: going.
15: Is moving very, very slowly. He's just about to the entrance to the pits, and he's being escorted now by the AMR IndyCar safety crew. Nick Yeoman, you've got eyes on him.
16: He crept all the way around turns three and four. Not exactly sure what has happened to Will Power's car, but I'm not even sure he's going to make it into pit lane. That thing is crawling to a stop. As we start to see a replay, Mark, Will Power was super high through turn number two trying to get around Kippen Simpson, and it looks like he might have had contact up against the outside wall.
15: Davey?
19: Yeah, that's what happened. Kippen just didn't give him quite enough room. I mean, obviously, Kevin is a lap down, but Will went to go around the outside, got the right sides in that debris, just spun around, and then he go down the back straightaway, hoping they were cleaned off, but there's some damage to that car, hit the wall again down in turn three, brings it slow into the pit.
15: Alex Palou was able to get to his pit box, Davey, before that caution light came
19: out. Yeah, so everything should work out. Now, Dixon is the one that could be the winner of this. He has not pitted yet. Armstrong, Palou, I think, will be, yeah, he'll be okay because they're going to do a wave around and it's going to cycle him back to the front, but Dixon, Armstrong are two of them that should be taking advantage of some positions.
15: Handful of drivers have yet to pit, and they were going to do so, but that caution came out. Dixon, Armstrong pitted on lap 55 and 53. Then Palou, who just pitted. DeFrancesco, currently running fourth, last pitted on lap 53. Felix Rosenquist on lap 54. Then you've got McLaughlin and Award and Rossi. And then you've got Kiffin Simpson currently running in the ninth position.
8: This is an IndyCar Rewind.
15: Still under caution, lap 115, Michael Young.
3: Scott Dixon, that's two full rounds in that front wing, and he will beat Marcus Armstrong off pit lane. So too, Graham Rahal, good stop for the Wolfpack.
15: Jake Query.
2: And that Armstrong car that Dixon got out in front of did not have any changes made to it other than the fact that he took, of course, four Firestone Firehawks and a full tank of fuel, but no changes to the car, Marcus Armstrong.
15: So Kevin Simpson, Devlin DeFrancesco, Davey, and all of those guys that were running in the top five behind Palou needed to come to pit lane.
19: Yeah, they went a long ways, and now their tires are going to be a

0: Francesco, 15th Rosenquist. Check that Rasmussen. Then Simpson. So we'll go to 17th, the lap down, Malukas, 18th, Erickson, 19th, Robb, 20th, Foster, 21st, Ferrucci, 22nd, Schwartzman, 23rd, Ilott, 24th, Rahal, 25th, Abel. Power out of the race at 26th, Siegel, 27th. He, too, is out of the race. And Christian Rasmussen has to restart from the back because of an earlier pit lane speed violation. So, Nick Yeoman, pick up the field. They're setting up for turn three.
1: It's going to be Alex Palou. He is already on the throttle. He's got four lap cars between himself and second place running Scott McLaughlin. Here we go, Mark. We're racing again at the Milwaukee Mile.
0: And that is oh so comfortable when you're Alex Palou to have those lap cars. Issue is, Nick Yeoman, one of them was a car that was fast earlier. That's a guy that started on the front road with him, David Malukas.
1: Yeah, boy, big stack up at the rear of the field as Santino Ferrucci got all out of shape. But you mentioned Malukas running second on the racetrack, but the pit problems has him a lap down, so he's got to get on the horse, try to pass Alex Palou to get that lap back.
0: Scott McLaughlin and Padua Ward look like that might get interesting for a moment or two, but Scott McLaughlin was able to step away from it. Meanwhile, Padua Ward is bottled up behind Louis Foster.
1: Yeah, Padua Ward had to jump on the brakes to avoid running into Ferrucci when he got squirrely out of turn number two. Now Foster is in front of him. Behind him, Christian Lundgaard and Alexander Rossi are going side by side.
0: They go side by side into turn number three, and they both pull up on Ward, and they stay side by side. Here comes Joseph Newgarden running well behind them. Let's see. Rinus VK currently running in the ninth position, then Dixon, then Kirkwood, Armstrong, Rasmussen, DeFrancesco. And Davey, things are kind of disjointed right now because of the pit stops and the way they happened. When you look at Malukas running among the front runners, he and Erickson, guys like that, they're a lap down.
2: They're a lap down, yeah. That pit stop just messed a lot of guys up. But how about this? I have to say Newgarden is absolutely getting after right now. He's in that high groove right now, in that third lane now that is clean, making up a lot of positions.
0: So Joseph Newgarden is the latest one to be engaged in a pretty good battle. Nick, that's the battle off of turn number two for the fourth position with Christian Lundgaard in tow.
1: Yeah, he just blew around Christian Lundgaard down the front straightaway, and now he's got his sights set on Padua Ward, who is just stuck behind Louis Foster. Newgarden, again, using a bit of a higher groove. They're all exiting turn four.
0: Ward currently has P3, but there are plenty of suitors for that position now as they set up for turn two.
1: The main suitor is Joseph Newgarden, who runs about two car lengths behind. Another six back to Christian Lundgaard, who's having a good day for Arrow McLaren. That battle for third roars back into turn number three. Award by a car length over Newgarden, who goes to the bottom of the racetrack.
0: Joseph Newgarden, as you said, Davey, he's got a pretty fast race car. Pretty happy with
2: it. Yeah, he looks really good right now. Best he's looked for a long time in any race. Very aggressive. This is the old Newgarden on the ovals right here. A guy that just could dominate these things. And, man, he blew by Potter Ward with no problem. Now he's up behind Foster.
0: So give him P3 now as he tries to work on the car of Louis Foster. But Potter Ward may not be done. He's trying to charge back into it. But his car just doesn't look comfortable into turn number three. Newgarden, meanwhile, off of turn four, trying to work his way around Louis Foster into turn number one.
1: Yeah, Mark, it's hard to tell if the rest of the cars around Newgarden aren't handling well or if Newgarden's car is just that fast. Boy, he almost ran into the back of the lap car of Louis Foster. Big checkup for Newgarden in turn two.
0: Yeah, there's an old saying, lead, follower, get the heck out of the way. And Joseph Newgarden had all of those thoughts running through his mind now as we reach the halfway point. Most importantly, Nick Yeoman, for Alex Palou, the dominant day continues as he's opened up a 4-second lead on Scott McLaughlin.
1: Yeah, no doubt about it, and still three lap cars in between them as well. On track, it's about three-quarters of a straightaway, Palou over McLaughlin. Then we look back, Joseph Newgarden with that third spot, about four car lengths over Padua Ward.
0: Top 10, Palou, McLaughlin, Newgarden, Award, Lundgaard, and Rossi is sixth, Herta is seventh, Daly is eighth, BK is ninth, and Kyle Kirkwood is 10th. Some good stories among the top 10. Alexander Rossi with the top five in Portland a couple of weeks ago, Davey. He appears poised to back that up. Colton Herta has been strong here in the past, and Connor Daly continues the top 10.
2: Yeah, and Colton, remember, he started towards the back of this field, 24th, I think, finds himself in that seventh position.
0: Yeah, he's plus 17 on the day, and obviously very, very happy with his race car. Scott McLaughlin, good news for him. He has a firm grasp on that second position, and Nick, Padua Ward is not able to keep pace at all with Joseph Newgarden.
1: No, and Newgarden, unfortunately, has not been able to get around Louis Foster after having to stab the brakes about three or four laps ago in turn number two to try to put Foster a lap down or at least move him further back down the line. So Newgarden has settled into that third position. But you're right, Mark, no challenge from fourth place running Padua Ward or fifth place running Christian Lundgaard.
0: And let's talk about Christian Lundgaard for just a minute, Nick, because he wasn't at all happy, really, with his qualifying effort. And Not to mention the fact this is not yet in his comfort level, but he is plus 12 on the day, Nick, as he tries to track down Pato O'Ward.
1: Yeah, and I think you have to tip the cap not only to that driver who is getting better every time we go to another oval, but to that Arrow McLaren team. They are putting good cars underneath drivers like Pato O'Ward and Christian Lundgaard, and good to see both of them running in the top five. That's been the case, though, Mark, all season long for that team.
0: Always good stories up and down the pit lane and throughout the NTT IndyCar Nation. Let's get one of them from Jake Query now at lap 130.
3: There are certain people you meet and you think, this person absolutely exemplifies everything about where we are. Now, I'm standing here with Doug Gilman, and you are Wisconsin through and through. I love everything about this. You are watching in the pit stall here of Santino Ferrucci wearing a Ferrucci shirt, and this is a friendship and a fandom that began at Road America. Take me through it.
4: Yes, sir. Yeah, after the race, Santino ran out of gas at the end of turn one at Road America, and it was a 100 degree day, and he got out of the car and he was just exhausted, and he started walking back to the pits, and somebody yelled out, hey Santino, do you want a water? And a fan threw him a water, and missed him by about 30 feet. And I looked at my dad and I said, I think he wants a beer. So I yelled out, Santino, you want a beer? And he waved it over, grabbed one out of the cooler quick, chucked it over the fence. He made a hell of a catch. We could sign him up for the Packers as far as I'm concerned. And yeah, but it's been great. It's been great.
3: You're always scouting for the Packers, aren't you? That's part of being a Wisconsinite, is it not?
4: It's in your blood around here. And my family's been a season ticket holder all my life. And yeah, the Packers, we're going to have a good season coming up here, but we'll use all the help we can get. But he made a heck of a catch that day. So
3: So how did you end up then coming back to the Milwaukee Mile and reacquainting with Santino Ferrucci after that what somewhat was a viral moment?
4: Well, the team got a hold of me and offered to send us out to Mid-Ohio 2 weeks later, but 4th of July weekend with family and stuff, I just couldn't. And I just said, you know, the Milwaukee Mile right next to Miller, where, you know, the Miller Lite was the beer I threw. And I said, wouldn't it be great if we all got together at the Milwaukee Mile? And they thought that was great. And they've just, the whole team's been just amazing and just having an amazing day here. So
3: I'm assuming when you nick yourself shaving that you ooze cheese. Is that right?
4: Just about. I said Johnsonville brats, Sargento cheese, and Miller Lite. That it goes through our blood here. So
3: Well, I'll tell you what, it's great. You know, Santino Ferrucci is a great personality, and I can tell so too are you, Doug. We look forward to seeing you at a lot more races. I got a feeling you've become a Ferrucci fan.
4: Thank you very much. Absolutely. Through and through.
3: I appreciate it very much. Mark, you never know who you might run into, and you want to talk about a fun personality. That's one of the reasons we love coming to America's Dairyland.
0: Well, the series touts being fan-friendly, Davey Hamilton, and clearly we back it up.
2: Dad, what a great story. We've seen it happen live, and I thought it was pretty cool. And you know, good on him. And hey, thank God he's here. He's gonna round these Wisconsin fans up to come to all of our races. So that's awesome.
0: Well, congratulations to AJ Foyt Racing for taking the time.
2: Yeah,
0: to track
2: that's
0: that
2: right.
0: Guy down.
2: I mean, that was special. It was a big moment. Made headlines up there at Road America, and we appreciate that. What a great story.
0: Past the halfway point, lap 137 next time by. Alex Palou has a 5.6 second lead. Nick Yeoman, let's check back in on that battle for third. They're bottled up behind Louis Foster, talking about Newgarden, O'Ward, and Lundgaard.
1: Yeah, boy, it just seemed like Joseph Newgarden pushed the button and maybe used all the good off of those Firestone tires, and now that run has kind of stalled out. He is moving around the racetrack, just went really low at the exit of turn number two, trying to get around Louis Foster. Unfortunately, it's allowing McLaughlin, who runs in that second spot, Mark, to open up an even bigger lead. But the good news for Newgarden, still no pressure from behind. Pato O'Ward runs back about four or five car lengths. His teammate Lundgaard about five or six more down the front stretch.
0: A couple of other good stories, as we pointed out earlier, Nick. They're running not necessarily together, but one after the other. Alexander Rossi and Colton Herta need a strong finish to the season.
1: There's no doubt. Alexander Rossi bringing a little momentum in. Got his first top five of the season at Portland 2 weeks ago. So he's running about eight car lengths behind Christian Lundgaard. And then Colton Herta, who suddenly has been in the middle of a bunch of rumors this weekend, trying to have a good day for Andretti Global. He runs about eight car lengths behind Alexander Rossi down the front stretch.
0: Davey, how frustrating it must be for the rest of the field to try to figure out exactly what it is Alex Palou and Barry Wonser are doing and how they're doing it.
2: I mean, they make it look easy, honestly, but we know it's not that easy. But when you have that engineer, that team manager, and that team driver just mesh together, it's pretty awesome.
0: DJ Clark.
5: down in the number 90 of Kalamilot, and there is a lot of smoke coming off of the rear end of the car. It looks like it is coming from the exhaust here. Ilott getting out of the car. There is definitely a frantic nature. The smoke continues to billow out here. Ilott looks like his race is going to be done.
0: Yeah, maybe he's climbing out of the cockpit of that race car. A lot of smoke coming out of the rear of that car.
2: Yeah, and he is right. DJ hit it nail on the head. It's coming out that left side exhaust, so maybe like a turbo or something might have failed. I've seen him coming in pit lane with a lot of smoke coming out of that car as a yellow flag comes out for track inspection, obviously because of that that incident.
0: And unfortunately for him, it puts an end to a string of top 10 and a pretty impressive run of late for Prema, and comes at a time when perhaps their future may be in question here in the NTT IndyCar Series.
2: A lot of rumors going around that if the team's even going to exist. I mean, they came in here, spent a load of money, did it really first class, really haven't had very good results other than on the pole of the Indy 500, but now we don't even know if they're going to be around here next year. And by the way, it's lap 143, 150 is when that window opened. We could see some pit, you know, they may come in a little early and pit on 143.
0: Here is the full field rundown of lap 143. Pillow, McLaughlin, Newgarden, Award, and Lundgaard, Rossi, Herta, Daly, VK, Kirkwood, Rasmussen, Dixon, Armstrong, DeFrancesco, and Rosenquist. Now, DeFrancesco is the 14th place running car. He is the last car on the lead lap. 15th is Rosenquist, 16th is Maluka, 17th is Simpson, 18th is Erickson, 19th is Robb, 20th is Ferrucci, 21st is Foster, 22nd is Schwartzman, 23rd is Jacob Abel, 24th is Rahal, 25th is Ilott, 26th is Will Power, and 27th is Nolan Siegel. Some of the other numbers for you, 4 leaders, 6 lead changes, 4 cautions for 27 laps. Pillow has led 113, Malukas 25, Dixon 4, and Louis Foster has led a lap. Who's gained the most on the day? Colton Herta plus 17, Lundgaard plus 12, Rosenquist plus 10, Kiffin Simpson plus 9, and Alexander Rossi is plus 6. So you think it's not out of the question, Davey, that teams could come to pit lane? I think you were spot on, because we look across the way, we see them all laid out.
2: I would, because you're so close, you're only 5 laps away from going to pit anyways under green. So do it under yellow. You got to survive, you know, this next stint, maybe just a little bit longer.
0: This pace has been blistering, most assuredly. I mean, we had some cautions at the beginning that kind of disjointed it a little bit, but certainly it's benefited Alex Pillow to have these long green runs.
2: Yeah, no question. He had over a 3-second lead over McLaughlin that last time. Now he's going to be the first one in, and here he is on pit lane right now.
0: Well, I'll tell you what, he came in plenty hot, that's for sure, off of turn number 4, but because we were under caution, we think everything should be okay in terms of his pit road speed. Alex Pillow is coming to pit lane, Michael Young.
6: And he will hit his marks right on the button. A little slower getting in. Jenna Rossi's crew laid out as well. Crew goes to work. Good stop this far. Take off and tear off those changes. Oh, indeed. A full round into that front wing. He'll get away, and Scott McLaughlin will nearly beat him out. It's Alex Pillow, then Scott McLaughlin 1-2.
3: Scott McLaughlin made no changes to that Sancio machine. It was a lightning fast stop for Scott McLaughlin as he surrendered the second spot but tries to work back into that same location.
0: DJ.
5: Connor Daly was in and out down on the early stalls of pit lane. A 6.38 second stop for Junkos Hollinger. They are doing a great job down on pit lane today.
7: This yellow would last for 10 laps. We pick up with Marcus Armstrong leading the field to green on lap 153.
0: Newgarden showing the least amount of patience off of turn number 4. He drove right up underneath the rear wing of his teammate. That opened the door for Pato O'Ward into turn number 1.
7: Alex Pillow just blew around Marcus Armstrong. So does McLaughlin. So does Newgarden. So does Pato O'Ward. Armstrong getting swamped, Mark, on the backstretch.
0: Boy, it didn't look like that worked out for him at all, because he did not get a strong restart. Meanwhile, Alex Pillow does, and he shoots to a 4/10 of a second advantage off of turn number 4 with McLaughlin, Newgarden, O'Ward, and Rossi all giving chase into turn number 1.
7: McLaughlin has hammered the loud pedal into turn number 1. He is close to within 3 car lengths of Alex Pillow. Joseph Newgarden sits in that third spot. He's trying to track down the race leader as they roar down the backstretch.
0: Watching Connor Daly. He picked up a spot. He worked his way around Kyle Kirkwood, move him up to P7. So it's Pillow, McLaughlin, Newgarden, O'Ward, and Rossi the top 5. Then it goes Herta, Daly, Kirkwood, Lundgaard, Rasmussen, and Rinus VK through the top 11 into turn 1.
7: Yeah, and I continue to watch Marcus Armstrong free fall through the field. Everybody doing a good job getting around that slower car that gambled Meanwhile, right behind him looked like Louis Foster just banged wheels with David Malukas. That's all happening, Mark, way behind the race leader, Alex Palou.
0: Yeah, there's a whole gaggle of cars right now as the leader's coming off of turn number four. They're going into turn two, and some of them are running side by side. Louis Foster is one of them as, again, that free fall continues for Marcus Armstrong and Nick Yeoman. He has fallen all the way to 17th in just three laps after restarting at P1.
7: Yeah, it is all but five cars that are currently running that have passed Marcus Armstrong. So that is a great illustration of just how rough it can be if you stay out on old tires. Armstrong, I think everybody's going to get him before it's all said and done. Still no change, though, up front, Alex Palou.
0: Christian Rasmussen, he's involved in a pretty good battle. That's with Kyle Kirkwood. They are battling it out for the eighth position into turn number two.
7: At Christian Rasmussen, he is Mr. Excitement. He is not afraid to throw it side by side. Couldn't get around Kyle Kirkwood. That opened the door for Christian Lundgaard to close right on the rear wing. Rasmussen, though, dives it deep into turn three, trying to run down Kirkwood.
0: Regis VK and Scott Dixon. That's a pretty good battle between the youngster and the veteran. Well, really, I guess you can consider both of the veterans, Nick. VK and Dixon battle for the 11th spot into turn number two.
7: Yep, and they are watching this battle right ahead of them of Kirkwood and Rasmussen. They nearly banged wheels in turn number one. As for VK, he's got a half a car length advantage on Dixon. Dixon, though, Mark, has a charge to the bottom.
0: He does get a strong charge to the bottom of the racetrack, but he has to lift a little bit in the entrance to turn number four. Now he comes storming back off of turn number four, and he's taking a look to the inside of Rita's VK, but Rita's wobbles a little bit in the entrance to one. That made him lift, Nick.
7: He was trying to get a good draft down the front straightaway. Scott Dixon was, but he caught Rinus VK at the wrong time, had to jump out of the throttle. They're nose to tail into turn three.
0: Thought Kirkwood and Rasmussen was going to get interesting into turn number three. Kyle had the lift. That cost him momentum and opened the door for Christian Lundgaard to come back toward him. Kyle Kirkwood currently running in the ninth position into turn number one.
7: And now for Christian Rasmussen, the driver straight ahead of him is the one that he had a tangle with at Portland a couple weeks ago. That is Connor Daly. So let's keep an eye on Daly and Rasmussen, Mark. They run right behind Colton Herta in sixth.
0: And they are running into turn number four right now, and it's a good look for Christian Rasmussen to the high side off of turn number four. Tries to keep his foot in it. Now Connor Daly gets to the bottom of Herta. They go side by side into one, and they almost touch.
7: I don't know how they didn't wreck. Colton Herta watched Connor Daly's car get really sideways. Connor did a great job of settling it down, but Mark, they were wheel to wheel into turn one.
0: Connor Daly has to lift, and that creates an opportunity for Christian Rasmussen. Rasmussen runs a half a groove higher off of turn number five. We'll see if that momentum helps him as he heads toward turn number one.
7: Yep, Connor Daly's going to have to just put that previous lap behind him and reset. Colton Herta has chased away by about three or four car lengths, but again, Rasmussen is getting closer and closer, trying to reel in Connor Daly down the backstretch.
0: 163 laps complete this time by. Alex Palou is your leader by 6/10 of a second over Scott McLaughlin, Joseph Newgarden, Padua Ward, and Alexander Rossi, fifth. Herta, sixth. Daly, seventh. Rasmussen, eighth. Kirkwood, ninth. Lundgaard is 10th. 11th, VK. Dixon, 12th. Malukas, 13th. 14th, DeFrancesco. 15th, Foster. 16th, Schwartzman. 17th, Armstrong, who restarted P1. Rosenquist, 18th. 19th, Ferrucci. 20th, Simpson. 21st, Erickson. 22nd, Stingray Robb. A lap down, 23rd, Graham Rahal. Jacob Abel, 24th. Out of the race, 25th, Callum Ilott. 26th, Will Power. 27th, Nolan Siegel here at the Snap-on Milwaukee Mile 250.
7: Alex Palou would lead the field around the 1 mile oval for a number of laps until lap 191 when the pit window would open. Many would come in for service. After all was said and done, Palou would maintain the lead. Then on lap 209, yellow for conditions. This intermittent rain would last only a few moments, and we'd be back to racing conditions on lap 222.
0: Alex Palou does have the benefit of slower lapped cars between he and Scott McLaughlin.
7: Yep, two lap cars between Palou and McLaughlin, two lap cars between McLaughlin and Newgarden, and then behind third place running Newgarden, everybody on fresh tires, including Padua Ward. This one's going to get exciting, Mark. Alex Palou already on the throttle. We're racing again at Milwaukee.
0: For all intents and purposes, Padua Ward is the one that you should watch, but it's actually Alexander Rossi who got to the bottom of Padua Ward, and he made a strong move, and now he wants to work his way around Joseph Newgarden.
7: Rossi goes to the bottom of Newgarden and Stingray Robb. They're going to go side by side for the third position. Rossi on those fresh tires, digging hard on the bottom, trying to get the third spot from Newgarden.
0: Meanwhile, McLaughlin has picked off one of the slower cars. Now he has to work on Robert Schwartzman. But Alex Palou is a big beneficiary. He's got a second and a half lead into turn number one.
7: Palou has opened up a big margin. Newgarden trying to get around the lap car of Kippen Simpson. He is rolling the top, and the drivers on fresh tires really haven't made up any ground. Pato Award trying to catch Alexander Rossi for fourth. They exit turn number two.
0: Now Rossi looks a little stronger off of turn number two. It looks like a couple of other cars, Christian Lundgaard, Christian Rasmussen, they're all looking strong a little bit deeper in the field as well.
7: Rasmussen is on fresh tires as well. He got around Pato Award, but Award took the spot back. That's just outside of podium position. Now Rasmussen dives deep. Award rips around the lap car of Kippen Simpson.
0: He looked like he was shot out of the proverbial cannon, and he may not be done, Nick. He wants Alexander Rossi into turn three.
7: Pato Award took a look to the inside of Rossi and thought better of it. Now Rasmussen's got a charge. He'll try to rim ride around Pato Award and take that spot away off of turn four.
0: That was a strong move through turn number four. Next up for him is teammate Alexander Rossi pulls up on his rear wing into turn number one.
7: But as all of these drivers with fresh tires battle, they are not running down the top three. Rasmussen, though, has the digging and momentum on the outside. He'll get around Alexander Rossi into turn three.
0: Rossi's not done, though. He inches back below him at the entrance to turn number three. Tries to stay there, but he is most assuredly going to lose that spot, and that leaves Pato Award now to work on Alexander Rossi. But to your point, and Nick kind of reaffirmed that, all of this is great news for Alex below, who's opened up a 1.6-second lead.
7: Yeah, he's got about a 15-car length advantage over the lap car of Robert Schwartzman. Schwartzman is holding off second place running McLaughlin. The battle for third is on, though. What a move as Christian Rasmussen just threw a slider on Joseph Newgarden.
0: That was not a battle. He blew right by him like Joseph Newgarden was sitting still, and now he's got to work his way around Marcus Ericsson. We'll see how he does in the exit of turn number two.
7: Boy, almost had a crash as Newgarden and Rossi made contact. Newgarden got sideways and somehow held onto it, but the Ed Carpenter Racing cars, Mark, they are charging towards the front of the closing lap.
0: And here comes Christian Rasmussen. Next in the crosshairs for him is Scott McLaughlin off of turn number four. There'll be 22 laps to go next time by.
7: Are separated by eight car lengths into turn number one. McLaughlin run in the middle of the racetrack. That's exactly where Rasmussen is. Now Rasmussen slides up. Rim rides out of turn two. He's got it down to three car lengths.
0: That's the car of Robert Schwartzman that's running well in front of Scott McLaughlin. Christian Rasmussen with a strong run into turn number three, pulls right up on the rear wing, wants to go to the high side, now takes a peek to the bottom. They run nose to tail into turn number one.
7: Our nose to tail, which way is Rasmussen going to go? He's going to stay in the tire tracks. Now he looks high. They're side by side through turn number two. Christian Rasmussen, the Dane, has taken second off of turn two.
0: And Robert Schwartzman is next in the crosshairs, and he gets a strong run into turn number three, pulls right up underneath Robert Schwartzman. Meanwhile, the lead has opened up to 1.9 seconds over Alex Palou, but he has to be concerned about Christian Rasmussen and the ease with which he has grabbed the second spot.
7: Robert Schwartzman stayed to the inside in turns three and four. That allowed Christian Rasmussen to roar around the outside. He's got to find 15 car lengths down the back straightaway for his first win in IndyCar.
0: And he's got 20 laps to do it, with Alex Palou seeing the lead starting to shrink now. It was at 1.9 seconds when Rasmussen made the pass, Nick. It's down to 1.3 seconds now in the setup of turn one.
7: Does he have time? 19 laps to go at the line. It certainly looks like it as they both roar through turns one and two. He's got it down to 10 car lengths as they head down the back straight to Milwaukee.
0: Not only does he have time, he may have the tires, and that's the most important aspect of it. It is now down to 1.3 seconds off of turn number four. Christian Rasmussen with a strong run off of turn number four. He's down to a second now into turn number one.
7: He is taking chunks out of the race lead of our champion, Alex Palou. They're both running that same middle groove, this time off of turn number two. It down from 10 car lengths to 8 as they head to turn three.
0: Down to 0.9 seconds. Christian Rasmussen down to 0.8 seconds as we speak. 17 laps to go. Next time by, the splendid machine is on the charge into turn number one.
7: And if you know anything about this kid, the grit that he has, he's going to throw it in there and try to make a pass for the lead. Here comes Christian Rasmussen. This time off of two markets down to 5 car lengths.
0: It is 0.5 seconds into turn number three, and Christian Rasmussen is on the charge. He has got about 20 laps newer on this set of Firestone Firehawks, and he is using them to their full advantage. 0.3 seconds into turn number one.
7: There is nobody sitting here at the Milwaukee Mile. They're watching these two battle into turn number one. It's down to 2 car lengths. Alex Palou holding on. Christian Rasmussen's got a charge mark down the back stretch.
0: Really strong run up in turn number two. He pulls to the high side, and he makes the pass, Nick. We'll see if he does. Palou comes charging back to the bottom side. They're side by side into turn number four. Side by side of the start, leading side, and they might have touched.
7: They are jockeying for position, back and forth, nosing ahead of each other. each other, and Rasmussen's got the lead. He sweeps around the outside and checks out on Pelot. Four car lengths, new leader here in Milwaukee.
0: Davey, how about that kid?
2: Unbelievable. What a run. What a call to put those new tires on some of these guys, because a lot of them didn't take advantage of it, but I tell you, Rasmussen did get the job done.
0: Now, the question is, Davey, how much did he spend those Firestone Firehawks in that fresh rubber?
2: That's right. There's 15 laps to go. I mean, there's still time, 14 that time by. Can Pelot keep that pace up right now? Last time by, 152 miles an hour for Rasmussen, 148 for Pelot. So he's continued to stretch out that lead.
0: So let's reset the top 10 for you. It's Rasmussen who has taken the lead over Alex Pelot. Pelot had led 195 laps. Pelot is second, McLaughlin is third, Rossi is fourth, Award is fifth. Lundgaard, Newgarden, Malukas, Dixon, and Marcus Armstrong, the top 10. How about Marcus Armstrong with the issues that he had?
2: Yeah, that's right.
0: And now he's back inside the top 10.
2: That's right. I mean, great calls by these teams. That little bit of rain changed everything, the whole outlay of this race.
0: Looking at Pato Award, the battle for the fifth position. He's engaged in a pretty good battle, Nick Yeoman, off of turn four with his teammate, Christian Lundgaard.
7: I can't get over the fact that Award and Lundgaard, Rossi, who's about four car lengths ahead, how little ground they have made compared to Christian Rasmussen, Mark, who is about a half a lap ahead of them. Again, it's Rossi, Award, Lundgaard, nose to tail out of turn two.
0: And Christian Rasmussen has now opened up a 0.9-second advantage over the car of Alex Pelot. But Nick Yeoman, as most of these leaders have had to deal with all day long, he's now, too, about to deal with lap traffic.
7: Yes, and Christian Rasmussen needs to slice through it as well as Alex Pelot has done all day. First car you can check off, that's Graham Rahal. Rasmussen got around him. Now Pelot will try in turns three and four.
0: And Alex Pelot, you can tell the grip of those tires is not anywhere near he would like it, because, Nick, when he pulled up on that car of Graham Rahal, he had to all but lift between three and four. But Graham does the classy thing at the start finish line.
7: Yeah, Graham got out of the throttle about three quarters of the way down the front straightaway. That allows Pelot to set sail and blow past him. But meanwhile, Christian Rasmussen's trying to pick another one off. Mark, I believe that's Felix Rosenquist in turns three and four.
0: And that lap has swollen to about a second. We'll see what the issue is with Felix Rosenquist. See how difficult it is to work his way around him. Car got out of sorts a little bit into turn number four, and he had to lift a little bit. That has allowed Alex Pelot to shave a tenth or two off of it. Nick, he wants Rosenquist off at turn number two now.
7: But boy, Rasmussen has been so good at the exit of turn number two. He found the momentum, darted past Rosenquist, and he's found another buffer between himself and our champion, Alex Pelot.
0: Amazing day for ECR, Davey Hamilton. They're poised to put two cars in the top five.
2: Very happy for that team. I mean, Ed's been doing this a long time. A great team, great story, actually, with Rasmussen charging in the back. Got penalized, went to the back of the field and won the research. Now he's leading and almost ready to win.
0: And you know, we talked about how dedicated Ed Carpenter has been to this race team. If you remember, there's one guy that's a two-time Indy 500 champion, and Ed kept his career going when he put Joseph Newgarden in a race car with Sarah Fisher.
2: That's
0: had to
2: right
0: shut her
2: absolutely
0: operation.
2: I mean, Ed has a big part of this sport. Also a great driver himself, still does the Indy 500. But what a call, what a great call, and what a great drive by Rasmussen. I mean, don't take it away, because a lot of other guys put tires on, but he really has taken advantage of it.
0: Yeah, Nick Yeoman, that's a great point Davey Hamilton makes, because it's not like he was the only one that took those Firestone Firehawks. He was just the one that made it work for him.
7: Oh, and again, as he crosses the start-finish line, I look to the backstretch, and there is Rossi, there is Award, that's Lundgaard. Those are the next cars that were on the fresh tires. So this was a Herculean-type charge for Christian Rasmussen. Got to hang on, though, Mark, just a few more laps to go.
0: Yeah, so those guys, Davey, that took tires along with him, the first one would be Alexander Rossi, and he's running 10 seconds behind Christian Rasmussen.
2: It's unbelievable. I mean, he had to pass Alexander Rossi. I mean, he had to pass him to even get by him, and then so he's made up so much time. It's unbelievable.
0: Well, they say, my grandparents used to tell me, never curse the rain, and I guess we probably shouldn't do
2: yeah,
0: that today.
2: He's not going to, that's for sure. He's happy that little teeny sprinkle came.
0: Boy, we've seen this over the years, haven't we, especially on these ovals where we have a caution or something like that. Guys take tires late, and it just makes it Ryan Hunter.
2: Ryan Hunter, right, that's right.
0: And Iowa Speedway.
2: Yeah, that's right. I remember that. And this year, it worked great in Milwaukee. It's going to change the whole outlay of strategies with guys coming to this race right now.
0: So what a run by Christian Rasmussen, and we can already see the celebration for whomever it will be starting to form around victory lane across the start-finish line as Christian Rasmussen will see three laps to go, Nick Yeoman, next time across the start-finish line.
1: And again, this is going to feel really good for this young man. You think of all the ire, all the criticism that he took after Portland. This is a way to stamp your seal of approval. Christian Rasmussen again into turns one and two with the race lead.
0: He just worked his way around Louis Foster, who's currently running in the 17th position, and he's got Stingray Rob in the crosshairs next. Stingray Rob currently running two laps down. So Christian Rasmussen, and let's not forget, Davey, this is his first full-time effort.
2: That's right.
0: The NTT IndyCar Series.
2: He did just road and street courses last year. This year, full-time and with all the ovals. So what a great run. I'm totally impressed with this kid right now.
0: Yeah, there's no question, Nick Yeoman. This kid has impressed. He's raised the ire of some with his aggressive driving, but he's an incredible talent.
1: I think he opened everyone's eyes with a great debut in the Indy 500 a year ago. That's why Ed Carpenter put him in a car full time. Mark, he's about to see the white flag here at Milwaukee.
0: Aaron Likens leans over, displays the white flag to Christian Rasmussen in that splendid machine as he points it into turn number one for what he hopes will be the final time.
1: And for the final time and for a first trip to victory lane, a former champion of IndyNext by Firestone, Markey's a half a lap away from his first IndyCar win. Bring home Christian Rasmussen.
0: Always exciting to have a first-time winner in the NTT IndyCar Series, and it looks like today at the historic Milwaukee Mile, it will be Christian Rasmussen. The Advance Auto Parts twin checkered flag flies, and Christian Rasmussen takes ECR to victory lane. He wins the snap-on Milwaukee Mile 250.
5: Christian Rasmussen out of the car, giving high fives and hugs to absolutely everybody. Your teammate came in and got you a big high five as well. How great does this feel?
8: It feels amazing. You know, I think it's just a testament on where this team is going. You know, there's so much work that's going into this all of this year with rebuilding ECR as a great race team. I think this is a great way to end the season. We have one more, but I mean, hopefully we can do the same.
5: I want to take you back to the last couple of laps. The decision to change the tires, were you a little bit nervous or did you know you had it?
8: No, I thought that was the exact right choice. I even said it on the radio before. It was kind of through code, but that was kind of what I meant. So it was the right choice. We even talked about it before the race that if there's a late caution, we need to go on new tires because it's just such an advantage. So, yeah. Good day at the office.
5: A very good day at the office for ECR and for Christian Rasmussen.
9: The top 10 from Milwaukee going into the 2025 finale at Nashville. Christian Rasmussen, the winner, followed by Alex Palou, Scott McLaughlin, Alexander Rossi, Pato O'Ward, Christian Lundgaard, Joseph Newgarden, David Malukas, Scott Dixon, and Marcus Armstrong.
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14: Let's go inside the paddock to get a glimpse of what life is like for the teams and the drivers at the track. Here's Nick Yeoman.
9: In life, it doesn't matter what you choose to do as a profession. When you're young, we all need heroes and mentors to look up to. Mine happen to be broadcasters like Bob Jenkins, Dave Despain, Gary Lee, and Eli Gold. Race car drivers are no different. Before they were racing wheel to wheel at 230 miles per hour or inches away from concrete walls, the current stars of the NTT IndyCar Series were just fans like the rest of us. So at IndyCar Radio, we wondered who the current crop of drivers took inspiration from growing up. For driver Christian Lundgaard, he didn't have to look very far to find his racing hero.
15: I think the only real one is my dad. My dad used to race, doesn't race anymore. He's my biggest burden. He's also my biggest supporter, other than my mom, of course. So I think, you know, from him I've learned so much. And he can be so annoying because he wants to tell me everything, how to do things. And in the moment it is so annoying, but it only comes from a place of love, and he obviously doesn't want me to make the same mistake he did. So it makes sense, and, you know, one day it might be me.
9: The legacy of Brazilian race car drivers had a major impact on rookie Caio Collet from Sao Paulo, as he mentioned one of the most recognized names in all of racing, along with four of his countrymen that made an impact, winning a combined 8 Indy 500s.
16: Definitely Senna, Tony, Elio, Gil, Emerson, all the guys that you said before. I mean, they are always, they did a lot of history for the sport.
9: Speaking of Indy 500 winners, Kyle Kirkwood mentioned a couple, including one still very active in the sport today.
17: Dan Weldon was definitely one of them because he came around some of the karting stuff. Rubens Barrichello, he was part of a karting team that I was with for a period of time. But there's a magnitude, right? There's a bunch of IndyCar drivers, NASCAR drivers. There's definitely drivers that I always looked up to, and I still do, you know? Like Dixon, like I went and watched him for the first time when I was, I think I was 8 or 9 years old down in Homestead, and that's what got me hooked on IndyCar, was watching him down there, him and Dario racing it out.
9: Scott Dixon is in his mid-40s, so I suppose it's understandable that some of the younger drivers like Kirkwood would view him as a hero. But why don't you go ahead and make us all feel really old, Nolan Siegel, with the 34-year-old you identified as someone you cheered for as a kid.
18: It's funny, actually, Rossi was kind of the Northern California guy, and he was who everyone looked up to in IndyCar at the time. So watching IndyCar racing, I actually rooted for him, which is kind of funny now. It really comes full circle and being his teammate.
9: As you can see, the spectrum of racing heroes is wide in the NTT IndyCar Series paddock, but one thing is for certain. Time is a constant, and somewhere around the world this weekend, there are youngsters jumping in go-karts that will identify drivers like Lundgaard, Collet, Kirkwood, and yes, maybe even 21-year-old Siegel as a driver they aspire to be like. For IndyCar Radio, I'm Nick Yeoman.
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10: 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Here's Nick Yeoman.
9: Hello, and thanks for joining us for a special presentation from the IndyCar Radio Network. I'm Nick Yeoman. This is First to the Flag, where we sit down with some of IndyCar's best drivers to take a look back at their first career IndyCar win, with radio broadcast highlights helping to tell the story. Today, we venture back to March 18th, 2001, for the opening round race for the Indy Racing Northern Lights Series with the running of the Pennzoil Copper World Indy 200 at Phoenix International Raceway. Buddy Lazier entered the season as the reigning series champion and defending race winner. The event at Phoenix also marked the partial return of Team Penske to the IRL as the captain would field cars for Elio Castroneves and Gil DeFerrin to ramp up the full-time kart team's successful return to the Indy 500 2 months later. Greg Ray secured the pole position for the race in Phoenix, but it was a sophomore driver starting to his outside making his debut for Panther Racing, who was poised to steal the headlines by day's end as First of the Flag ventures back to 2001.
4: Indy Racing on the Indianapolis Motor Speedway Radio Network. First event on the 2001 calendar. We're at Phoenix International Raceway for the Pennzoil Copper World Indy 200. Mike King and our entire broadcast crew. That includes Mark James, our senior pit reporter, who's standing by with the young man who's going to go off on the outside of row number one. Mark?
6: Expectations are awfully high for Sam Hornish and his Pennzoil Panther Racing. And, Sam, you haven't backed away from the talk of all those expectations. You're looking forward to meeting the champ.
22: Yeah, I sure am. I just can't wait to get out there and get this race started. It's been a long time coming, and I am so happy to be here and just want to go out there and do my best and hopefully finish the race in the first place.
6: While you certainly are new to the crew, you're talking about John Barnes, Kevin Blanche, all those guys. They've been together for quite a while, and that's probably helped your adaptability, I would assume.
22: Yeah, it's great when you get to be with a close-knit bunch of guys that know what each other do and what their expectations should be of each other. So it just pretty much puts me where I need to be and gives me, you know, makes my expectations of myself a little bit more knowledgeable so that I know where I need to be.
9: Hornish had run a partial rookie season with PDM Racing the year prior with mixed results, but it was enough to impress Panther Racing, who gave him a shot in their Pennzoil No. 4 car for 2001, and at the drop of the green flag, he wouldn't waste any time, proving just why he deserved the ride.
4: Pace car will come off of the racetrack. Greg Ray and Sam Hornish Jr. out in front, rail the pole for the first time this season. Crowd comes to its feet. Green flag waves, and we are underway. The 2001 Indy Racing Northern Lights Series is underway, and Sam Hornish Jr. goes to the high side in turn number one. Bake, he will hold the lead off of two.
23: He's got about a car length now on the pole sitter, Greg Ray. Hornish now pulls out about two or three car lengths on his front of the number seven car of Stephane Gregoire. So it's Hornish, Ray, and Gregoire into number four.
4: Stephane Gregoire running turn number three as they come off now of turn number four. Sam Hornish Jr. is your leader, about five car lengths in front of Greg Ray. Greg Waugh runs in third place as they come once again off of turn number two, headed towards Jerry Baker.
23: And he stretches out to about a dozen car lengths now, with Tyce Carlson very slow getting off the grid. They're going to catch him in a few laps. Right now, Sam Hornish shows the way into turn four.
4: Buddy Lazier currently running in fourth place. Buddy Lazier about two car lengths behind Stephane Gregoire, that Simon Racing Dallara, as they head into turn number one. Sam Hornish has led from the start, and we are green and we are go here in 2001. Jerry Baker backing you in the back straight.
23: Sam Hornish had a terrific test in the West, and he's had a terrific week here in the Valley of the Sun, and he is doing right now why he is out in front. He's got a sizable car length lead over Greg Ray.
4: So let's tell you how they're running right now. First place belongs once again to Sam Hornish Jr. Second place as they head off of turn number one. A furious pace being set by Hornish. Greg Ray running second. Behind him is Greg Waugh. Fourth place belongs to Buddy Lazier.
23: That's the way they'll take it through the back short chute back here. Headed into number three. Angle it down to the inside yellow line. Then move it back out toward the outside wall and hit turn toward number four. Still Sam Hornish right in front of you, Mike.
9: Hornish would build a nice lead on Greg Ray, Stephane Gregoire, and the rest of the field until a tense moment on the first round of pit stops nearly derailed his entire day.
24: Eddie Cheever will roll in first and bring that Infiniti to a stop, running the 35A this weekend. And now here comes Sam Hornish right behind him. Kevin Blanch and crew out making the mark. Kevin is on the right front. Both pit crews going through a very smooth set of stops. Cheever has to hesitate. The Lex Salazar clear. Hornish's crew still going to work, and he's killed the race car. No, he didn't. Now he did. He had to stop as Buddy Lazier was coming in. Hornish hesitated. He had a 22-second stop. He had to stop because of Buddy Lazier's pit stop, so a 22-second stop for Sam Hornish Jr.
4: So Sam Hornish Jr. is down and away, but that's a long stop, JP. 22 seconds under green.
2: Yeah, he had a 4-second lead on him, so that'll close it up somewhat.
9: Moments later, the pace of the Phoenix race would slow again when a big three-car accident would take out one of the Team Penske drivers.
4: Jerry Baker, you saw it happen.
23: Yes, I did. What we were looking at the time, you and I were watching, as the rest of our crew, well, the pit of number 66, Gil DeFerrin. He moved his... Now he moved down to the inside, Mike, and appeared to change his mind, at least from our vantage point, just in the area where he might have come into the pits. He looked to move up about a car width. When he did, he was tagged from behind. He is in the wall in turn number four. There are three cars involved. We know that Mark Dismore is one. We have not been able yet to identify the third car.
4: Okay, Jared Schrader is the other car involved. It was Schrader who made contact with Gilles Deferrin from behind. Johnny Parsons, it does appear that all the drivers are okay. We're going to speculate here for just a second. We know that Gilles Deferrin's Penske Racing crew had everything set up. It looked like maybe he was coming in a little hot, was trying to get back onto the racetrack, and perhaps checked up in front of Schrader.
2: I'm not sure if it was completely off the track under that line, but it was very plain in the driver's meeting that the drivers were to enter the pit lane, not the pit lane, but the road off of the track into turn three, get under that line and get out of the way early and then come into pits that way. But he obviously on a monitor was tagged from the rear. He checked up too much right away in the groove probably, but definitely got hit from behind by Schrader, and Dismore just had nowhere to go.
9: Greg Ray would find himself in the lead after the cleanup of the three-car accident, but the 1999 IndyCar champion's time up front would be short-lived when his engine expired, bringing out another yellow flag. That handed the lead back to Hornish, who would have to hold off a challenge from Stefan Gregoire, who showed impressive pace on this day, but it would all come apart for the French driver on the next restart.
4: We restart on lap 130 with 11 cars on the lead lap. Sam Hornish Jr., the leader, and we've got another yellow flag. Is that Stefan Gregoire?
23: Mike, from where I am in the back straight, it's so far away I cannot tell, but that's the color combination and we're waiting to see.
4: It is Stefan Gregoire.
23: He tagged the outside wall on that little dog leg up there and hit it pretty hard.
4: So Stefan Gregoire, who was running, who was being shown in fourth place, had contended for the lead here today, is out of the race. He makes contact with the outside wall in turn number two. The safety crew is talking to Stefan Gregoire right now. It appears that he is okay. He is still in the car, but he is talking to the safety crew. So we have our third yellow, make it our fourth yellow of the afternoon on lap 132 here at the Pennzoil Copper World Indy 200.
9: Gregoire would walk away from the accident, and yet another contender fell to the wayside hoping to challenge Hornish. Next up to the plate was a young Brazilian for Team Penske who would one day be a teammate to Hornish. But just like the rest of the prospective winners on this day, Elio Castro Neves wouldn't make it to the checkered flag either.
4: Back under green flag here with 138 laps complete. The man in front is Sam Hornish Jr. He led the first 66 laps of this race. Bake, he is out in front of Elio Castro Neves by six car lengths.
23: And what is so interesting, Mike, all of last year, Sam Hornish led only 38 laps total. He's already almost double that today. He now is out in front, comfortably in front of Helio Castroneves.
4: Johnny Parsons, they have absolutely no lap traffic to deal with, and they won't have any lap traffic to deal with for several laps now. Sam Hornish Jr., Helio Castroneves beginning to pull away just a little bit, but they got green racetrack in front of them.
2: And warm tires now after the second lap on this restart, so they're getting an idea right now how hard they can push their cars. I was looking for Buddy Lazier to close up on him real, but he does have a gearbox problem, we understand, and he's just now getting past by Salazar, so he lost the spot, so looks like Lazier's fading.
4: Mark James, you say Eddie Cheever's got problems.
0: Owen Snider and company pouring over the car. Started out as a throttle problem, and now they don't know what in the world is wrong. A lengthy pit stop going to take Eddie Cheever most certainly out of contention today.
4: Kim Morris, you were telling us earlier, it appears that Buddy Lazier has lost sixth gear in his car, correct?
1: Yes, that's what we're hearing. We're hearing he's having serious gearbox trouble.
4: Okay, JP, you lose sixth gear on a track like this. What does that do? Are they fearful that he's going to lose fifth and then fourth and then third? I mean, is it a migrating problem?
2: Well, the sequential gearbox usually has a high gear. So if he's running a lower gear ratio, it's not going to help his mileage much. But it sounds like he's got a misfire on top of that because you could also, when you run a lower gear, over-rev the engine a little bit.
4: That sounds like exactly what's happening, like the rev limiter may be kicking in on the back straight. It looks like it is Elisdale Salazar Bake making the move, and we've got a problem with Helio Castroneves. Helio Castroneves has blown his engine, and he will come into the pits. Jerry Baker, it looked like Elisdale Salazar was very lucky to avoid any fluids as he got past just as that engine expired.
23: What's interesting, Mike, is Salazar came around Castroneves so easily, you almost had a moment of suspicion something was wrong, as though Elio had a kind of a hint that the engine was going away. And as soon as he started to make the turn into turn number three, the engine went kaboom, and that's all for Elio today.
9: As contender after contender fell to the wayside, so did any doubt that this day belonged to Hornish, as the driver from Ohio would stare down his first career IndyCar victory.
4: About a mile and a half, that's all that separates Sam Hornish Jr. from his first trip to victory lane in the Indy Racing Northern Lights Series. He'll see the white flag this time by. It is Sam Hornish Jr. way out in front here at Phoenix International Raceway Bank. He is in turn number two.
23: The Pride of Defiance, Ohio, raced here last year, started 19th, finished 17th. His best finish was third at Las Vegas. He'll change that now, Mike. He's in turn three. Bring him home.
4: Sam Hornish Jr. in his first start with the Pennzoil Panther team will be the winner today here at the Pennzoil Copper World Indy 200.
24: So rehearsal for the month of May. Sam Hornish drinking that bottle of milk here in Victory Lane.
22: This is really good. Starting way to start out the season. The Pennzoil Panther guys did a great job. And in and out of the pits, you know, we had a great day today, and we just want to go out to keep going in this direction, and hopefully we'll have a real good month of May, and I'll be drinking that milk again.
24: Was it as easy as it looked?
22: I wouldn't say it was easy. It was just all day long. There's a lot of good competitors out there, and these guys make the car look easy. They make it look easy. They do a great job putting the car together.
24: They say with the big lead over the last couple of laps, you hear every noise, every little crook, every little cranny. Were you holding your breath those last couple of laps?
22: Yeah, we were. I ran the car hard to get away from some of the other people, and wore out the front tire, so I just had to take it easy the last couple of laps. But the thing never missed a tick. Just ran all day long, great.
9: Eliseo Salazar would finish second in the Pennzoil Copper World Indy 200, with Buddy Lazier finishing third. Scott Sharp came home in fourth, and Billy Boat rounded out the top five. IndyCar Radio had a chance to sit down and reminisce with race winner Sam Hornish all these years later about the victorious day in Phoenix. Hornish admitted that at the end of the 2000 season, he felt like his career had reached the end of a road financially until the opportunity of a lifetime opened up with Panther.
3: Well, it was extremely important because first and foremost, we were out of the ability to continue to move forward. We were lucky to get a couple sponsors that came through towards the middle half of the season with PDM in 2000, and really it all came to a precipice mid to late July, maybe early August, where we had missed a race. We were looking at the possibility of not running anymore that season. I'd done a test with Panther. They told me I was on their short list, but when I looked around, the other guys that had been testing for them, Billy Boat and I think Davey Hamilton even maybe did a test for them. They had Panther suits, whether they could just fit in Scott Goodyear's suit or whether it was, just dumb luck. I thought, well, man, if they're buying those guys suits, they must be on a shorter list than I am. So got the opportunity with Panther after a good run in Kentucky. And a lot of people said, why are they giving this kid an opportunity? He's not worth it. And it was my first paying gig as a race car driver, and it didn't pay me enough to pay for my accidental death insurance. So we had to go out and do well, and it was a great opportunity. And I just really going into it, I thought that I had the ability to win races in the IndyCar series if everything was right. But to go and win back-to-back championships, I would have never imagined that.
9: Hornish would make a career out of winning some of IndyCar's closest and most thrilling races, but with all the attrition in the Phoenix race, things just seemed to fall into his lap. But Sam was quick to point out that it wouldn't take long for he and Panther Racing to prove to the motorsports world that they weren't going anywhere.
3: That was all so surreal in a lot of ways because when I look back at the beginning of that season, we went to Miami the next week within a couple weeks, and a lot of people had said that's a fluke. And at Miami, we put the entire field a lap down under green. We were that good. So there was no doubt in my mind that, with the combination of Panther, Andy Brown, the guys that pitted the car, my driving style to get up on the wheel and to go very aggressively from the beginning, when we had cars that were good enough to win, we led a lot of laps. So I do remember just a couple of weeks ago when they had the doubleheader of the IndyCar and NASCAR at Phoenix, somebody had put together a video that was on the internet that a few people sent me that, the only driver to win in IndyCars and stock cars at Phoenix was me. And they were both yellow cars. And I just crack up because If you look at footage from like 2007, 2008, there was a big jump from 01 to 07 in the quality of the recordings. It looks like it could be the 01 races look like they could be anywhere from 1988 to 2004. But as soon as you hit that 2007, 2008, everything gets a lot less grainy and a lot less colorful. So it makes me feel older than I probably should because the video looks old.
9: It was a unique victory lane celebration for Hornish after winning the 2001 race at Phoenix. And when reflecting back, there were certain things he wished he could have processed a little differently as a young driver.
3: You know, one of my favorite things about that weekend was the Arizona dairy farmers were doing a thing similar to what they do at Indianapolis with the milk. And I just remember I started drinking that milk and then I just started slinging it around. And Elio's the first guy to do it at Indy, but I beat him by a couple months with the milk there in Phoenix. So it took me 6 years to be able to do it at Indy. So just a lot of neat things. And one of the things that I really look back upon and think about is how much of those super exciting, thrilling moments were wasted on a young man that couldn't absorb them properly. I would look at them much differently at 46 than I did at, 21.
9: There were a lot of incredible moments worth savoring, though, in Hornish's phenomenal career. Those include three IndyCar championships and one of the most thrilling Indy 500 wins in history in 2006. From all of us at the IndyCar Radio Network, we hope you've enjoyed this look back at Sam Hornish Jr.'s first IndyCar win in the 2001 Pennzoil Copper World Indy 200. 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For all of us at the IndyCar Radio Network, I'm Nick Yeoman, and we'll talk to you again soon with another trip down memory lane with First of the Flag.

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4: We have rookie Robert Schwartzman putting his car through the warm-up paces now, and he is on his final warm-up lap. Next time by, he will take the green flag. He runs it through the north short chute and well off the outside retaining wall to the exit of turn number four. Plenty of shadows engulfing the front straightaway thanks to the massive grandstand. The green flag flies, and Robert Schwartzman aims it into turn number one.
5: Robert Schwartzman, one of the star alums of the junior formula program for Prema Racing, one of the stars of their first attempt at Major League open wheel racing. Schwartzman looking fast out of two.
6: And you heard Joseph Newgarden say this was his pick on who he thought could win the pole. He told me if Schwartzman's flat the whole time, he'll have the speed. He works his way up turn number three. Very good looking line. Down to the bottom of the racetrack now. Into turn number four, Robert Schwartzman onto the main straight.
7: Yeah, last 3 years he spent as a test driver in Formula One for Ferrari and Sauber. Their loss is clearly IndyCar's gain. Here comes Schwartzman, lap number one in the book. Strong, 233.166.
5: Another eye-popping first lap from Schwartzman. And it's like watching a replay once again. That car is stuck on rails as he's heading up towards three.
6: Many thought that they didn't have enough time in practice on Tuesday for Prema Racing, but they have plenty of good times right now because Robert Schwartzman is flat, getting it done. Works his way now through turn number three, sets up for turn number four. The car right off of the wall between three and four. Down at the bottom of the racetrack through turn number four.
4: Sometimes coaches will tell you it's best with young athletes that they don't know what they don't know. What we do know is that he's fast. 233.166, 232.931. The two-lap average, Alex Wolff, still fast it up. 233.049.
5: Now we see if the driver from Tel Aviv can stave off that drop-off 2 feet off of the wall on the exit of turn number two halfway through the run.
6: As he works his way into turn number three, he starts to sweep it high now as he works. Now, bottom of the racetrack very quickly. That rear end came out just a little.

0: the same. We will see. Works his way now between turns 3 and 4. Bottom of the racetrack, and then exiting turn 4 is Robert Schwartzman.
1: 3-lap average right now is 232.792, which is faster than Sato. Lap number 4, did he do it? 232.785, and yes, he did. The 4-lap average for Robert Schwartzman, 232.790 miles per hour. What a story! And the white flag flies as Scott Dixon sees it. He's got Scott McLaughlin in tow as they work their way up at turn number 2. Now the climb on the binders make the right-hander. Question is, will Scott McLaughlin be able to set him up now as they start to head toward turn number 4, the final lap here of the Big Machine Music City Grand Prix?
0: Scott Dixon is trying to pull away from Scott McLaughlin and in doing so separate himself from Mario Andretti for second all-time in the wins list in IndyCar. Works his way, holding off McLaughlin through turn number 7. Now, setting up for turn number 8, that PNC Bank machine. Scott McLaughlin, the pole sitter, is a half a car length behind him. Scott Dixon now works his way up turn number 8 with McLaughlin and Chase.
1: Who will have the most momentum now as they work their way up of turn number 8? They'll come into the view of Nick Yeoman momentarily. Front 2 starting to get some separation into turn number 9.
2: McLaughlin is closing, but is he close enough? The answer is no through turn number

IndyCar Radio will be live in 10 minutes.

0: This is IndyCar.
1: Well, Power currently sixth quick. He clears that final turn now, but starts to really climb up through the gearbox. He'll crest the hill, and just like that, the current points leader comes into the view of Michael Young.
2: Will Power in this run to the championship would like to break that all-time tie for poles of 67 with the great Mario Andretti. Can he finish the season on the pole here at WeatherTech Raceway Laguna Seca? Slow through turn number three, but that's the way they all look as they make their way through. Now, picks up that speed. Will Power keeps all fours on track. Really carries a lot of momentum through turn number four. The key is how well he gets through turn number five, and he does it flawlessly. Here comes Will Power, right sides on those rubble strips to the top of the hill.
3: Those red and black alternate tires have just looked so cool on that red and black race car all season long, and boy, have they performed well together. Will Power, the qualifying master here in IndyCar, already at the top of the hill, bending to the left, back to the right through the corkscrew. Power powers his way out of turn number nine.
4: Will it surprise anybody if he lays down a lap here at WeatherTech Raceway at Laguna Seca? Will Power just went, I believe, Mark, to P1 in this session.
1: He sure did. Will Power goes to P1. Callum Ilott is second quick. Romain Grosjean is third quick. Alexander Rossi, fourth quick. Alex Palou is fifth quick. And Pato O'Ward is sixth quick. So, Davey Hamilton, what a run. It's a checkered flag fly for Will Power.
5: Wow. This is unbelievable. Our points leader comes in here, qualified so important, and what does he do? He sticks it off the pole.
1: And Nick Yauba, let's go ahead and pick up Will Power.
3: Yep, Will Power making his way to the corkscrew, heading back up the hill. Alex Palou, he streaks across the timing line, can do no better. I think he might be the last car on the racetrack, Jake, and if that's the case, Will Power could jump out of the throttle, but here comes the driver of the Verizon Team Penske Chevrolet, headed to the corkscrew for the final time.
4: Nobody in the history of this sport will have done more than what Will Power is about to do, finish a qualifying session on the pole position for a race. Will Power soaks in perhaps that accomplishment, that feat, goes over the timing and scoring line, and now heads on to the pit road as Will Power completes qualifying here at the WeatherTech Raceway at Laguna Seca.
6: It's great to have Mario there. Just an absolute icon of the sport, and someone that I respect tremendously and was a massive fan of growing up. So just blows my mind that, I was able to surpass Mario, but I want to swap a helmet with him, man. I would love to have one of his in my collection if he would do it. Maybe he will now.
0: This is the NTT IndyCar Series.

0: field halfway down the back straightaway, Mark. It is time to light the candle and go racing here in St. Louis.
1: And legends of what here? Alex Zanardi, Michael Andretti, Juan Montoya, Allinson Jr., Shil DeFerrin, Elio Castroneves before the young guns like Joseph Newgarden started to take over. Formation looks good out of turn number four. All eyes are on the starter stand with Aaron Likens flag in hand. And the green flag flies and the Bomarito Automotive Group 500 roars into turn number one with Will Power holding serve.
0: Power gets to the inside line. He'll lead him into turn number one. David Malukas is going to jump to the outside. He's going to take that second spot away from Scott McLaughlin. In fact, Malukas has got a great run. Markey's going to look to the inside underneath Power into three.
1: David Malukas is going to grab the top spot. And Will Power comes storming back from the high side off of turn number four. They run side by side. Now settle out nose to tail. David Malukas, Will Power go back side by side instead of a turn number one. Power's going to tuck in behind him, and he's going to take that spot for now. Grab onto the second position, and Nick, the front three, is starting to check out a little bit on lap number two.
0: Boy, but what an opening lap for the driver from Chicago, Illinois, as David Malukas has opened up a four-car length advantage over Will Power, who has settled in the second. Then it's McLaughlin third, Pato will work fourth, and then it looks like it is Marcus Armstrong, a very comfortable fifth.

0: Only 5 more minutes until airtime.
1: Here comes Connor Daly. He's going to charge to the rear wing of Padua Ward. He'll jump to the outside. Padua Ward will hold him off. Meanwhile, they're jostling for positions behind. Battle for third is on Malukas to the inside on Kirkwood at the start-finish line.
2: Oh, Ward gets to the bottom of the racetrack, and Connor Daly is right near the tire tracks. Now he slips up to the high side. They go side by side through 1 and 2. Oh, Ward with a half a car length advantage in the exit of 2. Connor Daly with a run off the bank. He's trying to get high, trying to get low. They'll go side by side into turn number 3.
1: Ottawa Ward took him all the way down to the grass, down the back straightaway. Connor Daly keeps his foot in the throttle. He's going to run the outside groove. Otto, though, too strong. He'll keep that race lead. But for how long, Mark Chase, into turn 1?
2: And again, they get to the bottom of the racetrack. Now they start to wash up high. They don't quite go side by side as Ward is able to hold him off for now. Connor Daly runs a half a groove higher. Ward with a half a car length lead. Here comes Connor Daly to the high side of the center of a turn 3.
1: Otto Ward has said, if you're going to pass me, you're going to have to go the long way around. Otto comes up off the bottom of the racetrack, squeezes Connor Daly high. Connor right in the tire tracks, looking high into turn number 1.
2: Going to stay high in the center of a turn number 1. The car very comfortable there. Ward's car is comfortable, stuck to the bottom of the racetrack. Connor Daly runs about a half a car length behind him, looks to see if he can get a run. Once you get to the bottom of the racetrack, Otto Ward says no go as they set up in turn 3.
1: They are racing inches apart at 180 miles per hour. Padua Ward gets a little loose at the exit of turn number 4. This might be the opportunity for Connor. Right in the tire tracks, jumps to the outside of the start-finish line.
2: Gets a really good run of the start-finish line. He goes to the high side. He makes the pass, Nick, and the fans are on their feet, pumping their fists. Connor Daly goes to the lead in the Bomberino Automotive Group 500 into turn number 3.
1: There were fist bumps from turn 4 all the way down to turn 1 on the grandstands as Connor Daly has rocketed to the race lead, and he has left Padua Ward. The advantage is 4 car lengths out of turn 4.
0: Stay tuned. We're live in 3 minutes.

0: We're live in 2 minutes.
1: All the way to the line, baby. Let's go, boys.
2: Scott McLaughlin's going to see the white flag, this time by across the start-finish line. Joseph Newgarden trying to hustle and catch his teammate to deny him from winning a second straight race to open the season. Scott McLaughlin, lots of lap traffic, Mark. Bring him home down the backstretch.
3: A whole gaggle of cars down the back straightaway, and we'll see if Scott McLaughlin has to whoa up a little bit. He does, in fact. It allows Joseph Newgarden to get a half a turn higher on the racetrack. They go side-by-side into turn number four. Side-by-side to the start-finish line, and Joseph Newgarden will steal the win on the last quarter lap of the race. He wins the XPEL 375.
4: I've never been so fired up after a win. That's the coolest race win we've ever had on the two car, by far. I went into 3-4 in the last lap, and I said, if I'm hitting the fence, I'm hitting the fence, but I'm going high.
0: We're live in 1 minute.
3: Aaron Likens leans over, displays the white flag to Christian Rasmussen in that Splenda machine as he points it into turn number one for what he hopes will be the final time.
2: And for the final time, and for a first trip to victory lane, a former champion of IndyNex by Firestone, Marky's a half a lap away from his first IndyCar win. Bring home Christian Rasmussen.
3: Always exciting to have a first-time winner in the NTT IndyCar Series, and Christian Rasmussen takes ECR to victory lane.
0: 30 seconds until showtime.
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5: 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Yeah, once we got in front of him, we just cruised to the win, I guess.
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3: The resumption of the Snap-on Makers and Fixers 250 earlier today. The Snap-on Milwaukee Mile 250 won by Pato O'Ward. Let's not waste any time. The engines roared to life as the field gets ready to complete race number one of this weekend here at the Milwaukee Mile. And let's find out who and what our pit reporters will be watching throughout the course of this day. Let's start with Jake Query.
9: Thank you so much, Mark. Pato O'Ward will start up front, the same place where he ended the first race earlier today. But when he got into the car just moments ago, his radio headphones were not working. It was a moment of panic for Pato. It was seemingly the only thing to go wrong for his day so far, but crisis avoided. They got it fixed. He will be right behind the pace car. Also, we'll be watching Christian Rasmussen, who's in my pit area, starts 16th, but he told me, I have a brand new set of tires, and I feel I'm going to have a lot of grip right when we take the green flag. It will be very interesting, Mark, to see what he does.
3: Let's go to Michael Young.
10: Well, interesting is I just felt a couple of sprinkles, believe it or not, but I will keep an eye in this race, probably the 7 car. Christian Lundgaard, what an amazing run he had in race number 2. Of course, the third-place finish that he had in race number 2. Coming back to race number 1, we'll see him work his way through the field. The other guy I'm keeping an eye on is Will Power. Should have been in the front at the very end of this race. Had a speeding penalty on pit lane late in the race. Had a drive through that put him in the back of the field. Still has a fast race car. I think what we will see in this first race as we finish the second race, much the same, DJ Clark, as we get set to go green here momentarily.
11: I have to agree with you there, Michael. And the drivers that I'm going to be keeping my eye on, first and foremost, is the number 20 of Alexander Rossi. A brilliant pit stop strategy of an undercut saw Rossi be able to jump his way up to third position in this first race. But if we look at his performance in race number 2, he wasn't as strong. Hopefully the ECR team was able to make some changes in the interim and get that car where they wanted to be. The other one is Scott McLaughlin in the number 3. A great run to second place in race number 2. I think Scott McLaughlin has a little bit more in the tank, and he's going to be gunning for that top spot here today.
3: High atop turn number 1, keeping an eye on the action today. We've already called 250 laps in this race, 90 laps in the Indy next race. Nick, you got 160 more in you?
2: I think so. I'm a little dizzy because we've been watching them go round and round all day long, but it's been a lot of fun. Certainly, I give a tip of the cap mark to the work that the folks at Firestone have done. I think they've nailed the compound race number one. We saw plenty of comers and goers. Those drivers have been begging for tires long before they've been asking for more fuel, made for some really good racing. So looking forward to this. The dimensions here at Milwaukee, it's a one-mile racetrack, very historic. It's been open for over 120 years. Not sure this racetrack's ever seen a weekend quite like this, but it's going to be a lot of fun, Mark, to watch these drivers finish up the Snap-on Makers and Fixers 250.
3: Let's give you the full field rundown. It is Pat O'Ward, your leader, Felix Rosenquist second, Alexander Rossi is third, Joseph Newgarden is fourth, Christian Lundgaard is fifth, Will Power is sixth, Kyle Kirkwood is seventh, Louis Foster is eighth, Kiffin Simpson ninth, Marcus Ericsson 10th, Marcus Armstrong is 11th. Alex Palou is 12th, Scott Dixon 13th, 14th Scott McLaughlin, 15th Mick Schumacher, 16th Santino Ferrucci, 17th Stingray Robb, 18th Dennis Haugert, 19th Nolan Siegel, 20th Rinus VK, 21st David Malukas, 22nd Christian Rasmussen, 23rd Roman Grosjean, 24th Kyle Collette, and 25th, Davey, is Graham Rahal.
12: Yeah, it's going to be interesting because of the race number one, which this is. We've already completed a race two. Now the strategy, we kind of know what tire wear. They were usually coming in like 35 to 40 laps, get a fresh set of tires, making this a five-stop race. Now, some of the guys already committed to that. Some have not. Some did, as we see guys coming in for pit stop right now. It's going to be a little while before we get the strategy figured out, but we'll get it.
3: Michael Young.
13: Earlier, or I should say later in the day yesterday, Scott Dixon was one of those guys that came in. So he's good to go a little bit longer than everybody else who stayed out. It was Dixon and McLaughlin. Some of those other drivers came in as we went under that caution for that rain yesterday. It'll be interesting to see how that strategy plays out today.
3: To Jake Query.
9: One interesting thing here at the south end of pit road, Alex Palou has just behind him Kyle Kirkwood in terms of the pit order. Simplest way to say it for the points championship is this. If Kyle Kirkwood gets maximum points, if he is to win the race, Alex Palou must finish 20th or higher. If Kirkwood does not win tonight, Alex Palou for the fifth time is a season champion in the NTT IndyCar Series.
3: Just incredible run he's been on, Davey Hamilton. Yeah. But got to give it to Kyle Kirkwood. I mean, he is going down swinging for
12: sure.
3: Yeah,
12: he's going down swinging, no question about it. We know that he had to start back of both races. He recuperated race number two here in race one. He's currently seventh, but as Brian Hurd has said, it's going to fall back a little bit. He's got to pay the piper. He has a lot of laps on these tires right now. It's going to be a situation where he's going to have to pit before the next guys, but hey, he can get it done. We've seen that.
3: Might be a little drop of moisture here and there. There's a front to the south of here. It's avoided the racetrack so far, but race control is aware of it, and so they've decided to keep the cars out on the racetrack. And we've had one caution for 33 laps, and technically, I suppose, would be the second, Davey, but the first one in the race yesterday was at the start of the race, and it was the same thing.
12: Same thing, moisture on the track with quite a few laps under that yellow flag right now. I feel like we're going to get lucky, pray that we're going to get lucky. The weather seems to be going south of us, but like I say, obviously there's some small drops coming down right now because they're not throwing the green.
3: Three cautions for 37 laps of the race earlier today. There were 8 leaders and 10 lead changes. O'Ward, McLaughlin, Lundgaard, Malukas, and Alex Palou were your top five.
12: Yeah, you know, and one thing we've seen when you say Alex Palou, obviously we've seen him leading the race this morning or their first race, but was not able to keep that lead, Mark. He didn't have the fastest car out there right now. Now he's going to be restarting quite a ways back in the field, and so we'll see if he can make his way back towards the front. As Jake just said, he really has his championship in hand.
3: Let's go to Michael Young.
13: Yeah, Jonathan Duguid, talking about the Joseph Newgarden machine, obviously had that incident in race number two. They put the setup that they have on the Scott McLaughlin and David Malukas cars onto Joseph Newgarden's car. They shook it down at the late stage of race number two, so they feel like they've got a good car underneath them. We'll see how Joseph works his way through the field today.
3: That may have been one that Joseph feels like he let get away in terms of what looked to be a top five, promising day anyway, but two other guys, Davey, that certainly feel like that they let one slip away. That was Rinus VK, who had issues with the pit box, and then Will Power was in command of this race when he got a speeding penalty on the pit lane.
12: Two guys that really want to prove something, and VK, so impressive early, but had that one bad stop, and I think, you know, that they kind of equalized that. Everybody's car started getting a little bit better. His was the same, but Will Power, he's going to try not to make that happen again.
3: So, Pato O'Ward has already won one race to today, and he did it while technically leading this one. Probably never happened very often in history, if at all. And so Padua Ward is pedaling it slowly but surely. The pace car is off, and we're just about ready to get back to action. And when we do, the 100 lap will be complete, leaving us 150 to be contested. All eyes on the flag stand. Aaron Likens waves the green flag, and we resume with the Snap-on Makers and Fixers 250 into turn number one.
2: Bit of a stack up behind Alexander Rossi. That sent Christian Lundgaard diving to the inside, but it is smooth sailing for Pato O'Ward. He's got the race lead exiting down the back straightaway. A lot of checkups, Mark, at the mid-pack.
3: Felix Rosenqvist is giving chase, and he's fallen back already to about eight car lengths, and as Nick said, a lot of shuffling for position. One of the drivers on the charge is David Malukas, who looks strong up at turn number four.
2: Yeah, I think those accelerators got as much work as the brake pedals did here on this opening lap, but the field, the very talented, sorted it all out. It is Pato O'Ward, Felix Rosenqvist, Christian Lundgaard down the back straightaway.
3: And let's put Newgarden in that fourth position. Then Alexander Rossi, Will Power, Rita's VK picked up a spot. He's up to seventh. Then Malukas, Foster, Kyle Kirk with the top ten, with Marcus Ericsson trying to keep pace as the leader set sail for turn one.
2: It was a phenomenal start for Pato O'Ward. He is back out front where he ended race number two earlier today. The advantage over Felix Rosenqvist, a healthy six or seven car lengths. Another eight back to Felix Christian Lundgaard.
3: Rinus VK is bottled up a little bit. He's got cars around him, namely Alexander Rossi and Will Power. He's trying to work his way around. He's still working off in turn number four now. Tries to hit the button, but he's to the high side.
2: I'll tell you what, something's wrong with Alexander Rossi's car because he is not able to get on that throttle, and David Malukas is going to take a look to the inside. VK is going to look to the outside. VK's got a good run around Rossi, and Markey makes that pass easy out of turn two.
3: Rossi cut the corner off, the front nose cone, if you will, almost, of the car, David Malukas, which caused him to lift, and Malukas has gathered it back in now. Rinus VK continues to pedal it off of the turn. And again, a good, strong race for Rinus VK earlier, but kind of got thrown away with some issues in the pit box. Meanwhile, back up front, Pato O'Ward has opened up a one-second lead over Felix Rosenqvist, Christian Lundgaard, Joseph Newgarden will power the top five. Then VK, Malukas, Rossi, and Marcus Ericsson in the top 10. They work their way off of turn number four now. The leader continues to see that lead stretch out. Front three starting to get some separation, but from Will Power on back, where things stack up a little bit.
2: Yeah, Will Power just got around the lap car of Dennis Hauger, and now he's going to set his sights on Joseph Newgarden. And Power's got a great charge down the back straightaway. Mark, that's the battle for fourth. Former teammates, Newgarden leads Power into turn three.
3: Might be a little bit of red mist in the eyes of Will Power, Nick Yeoman, after what that pit road speeding penalty did to him. He certainly is on the charge off of turn number four.
2: Both of these drivers need a rebound. Joseph Newgarden, if you weren't able to join us earlier today, he had an accident out of turn number four, and it resulted in a last place finish. Right now, he's pedaling up off of turn number two. Four car lengths, the advantage over Will Power.
3: A little further back, Rinus VK, David Malukas. That's a pretty good battle. That's the battle for the sixth position, and as we talked about a lot in the first race today, Nick Yeoman, it's the lap car of Nolan Siegel that they're trying to track down.
2: Yeah, two lap cars right now in between that battle for fourth between Newgarden and Power, and that battle between VK and David Malukas. Malukas closes to within three car lengths. He'll saw on the steering wheel, using the outside groove. Has a nice charge. He'll pull to the rear wing of Rinus VK.
3: No question that Will Power is coming on coming up on Joseph Newgarden. He gets off of turn number three now. It's about two-tenths of a second off of turn number four. Nick, that's the battle for the fourth position.
2: A motivated Will Power is a scary Will Power, and certainly he's looking to rebound from that speeding penalty earlier today. Saw it on the steering wheel. Picks up the throttle out of turn number two. Still needs to find three car lengths to chase down that Snap-on Chevy of Newgarden.
3: Front three starting to check out just a little bit. That's O'Ward, Rosenqvist, and Lundgaard. But battles behind them, Newgarden, Power, VK, Malukas, Rossi, and Pillow. Those are all good battles from fourth all the way back to ninth, Nick.
2: We should also point out Alex Pillow's had a pretty good start. He has settled in behind Alexander Rossi as they race into turn number one. But certainly up front, Mark, things looking great for race two winner Pato O'Ward.
3: Let's go to Michael Young.
13: Christian Lundgaard just got on the radio. Said his car is good, a little bit of understeer, but happy with it thus far. Obviously, different conditions than we had in race number two, but so far, so good for Christian Lundgaard.
3: You talked about Rossi and Pillow in the battle for eight. Nick Yeoman, you might as well throw Marcus Ericsson into that mix as that roars off at turn number four.
2: Marcus Ericsson had a pretty quiet race earlier today, but he is stalking Alex Pillow into turn number one. It was both of those cars running that middle groove. Ericsson slides up a little bit higher, trying to track down your championship points leader.
3: Jake Query
9: talked about the fact that Christian Rasmussen was hoping that more grip would come based on the fact that his tires only had 21 laps on them at the time of the pause, and it has not worked for him. He has actually fallen one spot since the restart. Meanwhile, same lap interval for David Malukas. It's worked well for him. Malukas has made up seven spots.
3: Davey, they probably didn't do much in terms of adjustments to that car of award, and it is just as bad fast as it was earlier today.
12: It sure is, Mark. Now, the whole key is right now, it seems like they're going to be pitting since the laps they've ran. They've had the laps on the tires around 130, 135, but we'll see how much the deg helps. You know, remember, it's a little bit cooler than this morning or the earlier race, and there's more rubber on the tracks, so they might be able to do a little bit longer.
3: Now, from what I understand, the fuel was extricated from the car.
12: That's right.
3: And that's the same fuel that they put back in it before the start of the break.
12: Yeah, so they have plenty of fuel. It's going to be tires again, but you're right, Mark. They're a little over half tanks, and now they're going to be a little under half tanks, but it's 23 laps on Pato O'Ward's tires right now.
3: 114 laps complete this time by O'Ward by 1.5 seconds over Rosenquist, then Lundgaard, then Newgard, and then Willpower. DK and Malukas. That continues to be a good battle. Rossi and Pelot stays strong. Erickson trying to keep pace. Louis Foster, Scott Dixon. That's a battle for the 11th position. McLaughlin 13, Schumacher 14, Kyle Kirkwood is 15. Ferrucci and Rasmussen, they're racing for the 16th position. Armstrong 17, 18 Simpson. Now we get to those a lap down. 20th Hauger, 21st Siegel, 22nd Grosjean, 23rd Robb, 24th Collette, and Graham Rahal the lap down in 25th. It has been a long weekend for them.
12: Yeah, Graham,
3: car.
12: Long weekend, but his teammates seem to be doing really good. As you just mentioned, Foster's in that 11th position, and Schumacher actually doing a really good job too. Did a good job first. He's 14th right now.
3: Pelot gets a good run on Alexander Rossi at the start-finish line. Nick, that's a battle for 8th.
2: Trying to track him down again. All he needs is a 20th place finish to win that 5th championship, but he would like to try to carve his way back up to the field. Trying to track down a former Indy 500 champion, Alexander Rossi's advantage about 4 car lengths into turn 3.
3: Yeah, trio of Indy 500 winners running right there together. That's Rossi, Pelot, and Erickson. Rossi with about a 10th of a second lead over Alex Pelot. Marcus Erickson continues to stalk the both of them as they set sail for turn 1.
2: Should also point out, we had some tricky windy conditions for the first race earlier today. It's not nearly as breezy, but the wind that is blowing, Mark, in the same direction. It's down the back straightaway to the drivers. Back in their face as they make their way down the front straightaway.
3: Pit window starting to open up. One of the first takers, the Sam's Club machine of Kyle Kirkwood, who is coming to the attention of his crew. He is pitted in the second box, and they go to work on that the car right now. And Jake Query, it looks like a pretty clean stop so far.
9: It is a clean stop. They took 2 quick turns of front wing for Kyle Kirkwood and sent him back out, but they packed it full of fuel, and Kyle Kirkwood rejoins the fight.
3: Scott McLaughlin car got a new livery put on it during the break, and he is into his pit box for tires and fuel. No issues for the car of Scott McLaughlin. Rinus VK comes to his crew's attention. The DJ is looking in on that.
11: Yeah, the team from Hookless-Hollinger Racing wanted to repair the errors from earlier on. They look like they've got a good stop going on here. No changes to the number 76, but he had to stop a little bit as Louis Foster came in right ahead of him.
3: Yeah, Louis Foster is there for tires and fuel. We see his crew going to work on his car. It looks like it's going to be a pretty clean stop for him. Meanwhile, we see your leader, Pato O'Ward, on the pit lane. Also, the 60 of Felix Rosenquist coming in for service. Let's go to Jake Query.
9: O'Ward comes into what will be an unobstructed pit road for him when he leaves. Here. There is nothing to stop him when he waits. He waits for the fuel. He took 3 turns a wing down and away for Pato O'Ward, Michael.
13: 6-second stop. A great one for Felix Rosenquist. He went to Sticker Firestones, a full round of wing in that front.
3: Joseph Newgarden, Alexander Rossi. They came in for tires and fuel, as did Marcus Erickson. Let's get an update from DJ.
11: Yeah, Alexander Rossi had no changes on the car. He likes the way it's handling right now, and they're not sure why he had such a bad restart. The team's had a little bit of a loss going over the data right now, but Rossi's recovered, and he feels good.
3: 2 bottles of the pit box for Christian Lundgaard earlier today. No issues this time. We also saw Will Power with a very clean stop as well. So the pit window is open, and here comes Alex Pelot, and I tell you, he might be close to a pit road speeding penalty because he was climbing on the binders. A lot of smoke rolled off of the brakes of that car. The DHL machine is headed to the pit box, and Jake Query is there to greet him.
9: Alex Palou comes in and brings that DHL machine along pit road. Palou now waits. The fuel goes in as he stops now. Alex Palou takes a quick turn. Alex Palou down and away. Keep in mind, Mark, Alex Palou knows what the circumstances are. 20th or better are the goal for Alex Palou.
3: And boy, that takes a lot of pressure off of you, Davey.
12: Yeah, it takes a lot of pressure off right now. 101-point lead because Kirkwood has fallen back. His challenger's all the way back in that 20th position after he made that round of pit stops. Now, it's all going to cycle back, and that's where it's going to get really interesting. When do these next group of guys pit?
3: So that would be Malukas Dixon, Mick Schumacher, Christian Rasmussen, Santino Ferrucci, and Marcus Armstrong. Davey, that's the top six.
12: Yes, yeah, so Tom, I had him coming in around 1:30. That is 8 laps from now. We'll see if that's accurate or not. That would kind of match what they were doing with tires in the first race today.
3: I don't think Christian Rasmussen is among those that's going to wait that long. He last pitted on lap number 90. We see him coming into his pit box for service. And across the way, Davey, we see the PNC Bank Machine team of Scott Dixon, the Wolfpack, laid out.
12: Yeah, man, little problem for Dixon coming in. He also locks his brakes up coming in, but he had to really do some maneuvering to get down to the bottom of the racetrack.
3: Let's go to Michael Young.
14: Scott Dixon coming in. Remember, he pitted right before the red flag yesterday. Crew goes to work. They don't want to get too far behind everybody else in these fresh tires. Full round up that front way. Good stop for the Wolfpack. Dixon's down and away.
3: Jake Query.
9: Christian Rasmussen came in. Keep in mind, thought they would have a little bit better grip. They went ahead and made an adjustment on the front wing before they sent him back out.
3: Romain Grosjean is in his pit box along Mick Schumacher, DJ.
11: Yeah, Mick Schumacher going to come in. He is not pleased with the way that car is handling, and they are going to put a lot of turn into the front wing from what I understand. Looks like they're going to work right now. Looks like two, and they have to wait for Romain Grosjean to go on by, but Schumacher back out and on his way earlier than we thought as per Davey.
3: Then Santino Ferrucci pitted just behind those guys. Tires and fuel for him. The same for Graham Rahal. Let's get an update from Nick Yeoman high atop turn one.
15: Yeah, I can report that incident that Scott Dixon had trying to get into pit lane. It wasn't necessarily a lockup. He was trying to come down to pit lane. Alexander Rossi swept to the inside, and those two nearly crashed. So that was almost a big moment there, Mark, coming out of turn four.
3: Let's go back to Michael Young.
14: A big reminder of Nashville, and he talked about that. Remember when Rossi and Dixon got into it, when Rossi was trying to get down to pit lane or looked like he wanted to get there, and Dixon rear-ended him, a little bit of a reverse play there, although I don't think anything malicious there, but certainly very tight here on pit lane.
3: And the top two have yet to pit, Davey. That's Malukas and Armstrong, and they last pitted on lap 90 and 94, respectively.
12: Yeah, 27 laps to go. I would say, like I say, at 130, I really think is that number. They're on 126 now, so I would say within the next four laps.
3: And David Malukas has quite a comfortable advantage over Marcus Armstrong, Davey. It's up to 13 seconds. That's going to help you quite a bit.
12: How about that? That's a big jump right there over Armstrong. And then Pato Ward, 14 back. Now, obviously, Malukas can get cycled back pretty rapidly once he pits.
3: But now, Pato Ward was able to leapfrog over Marcus Armstrong. And again, he last pitted on lap 119, and Armstrong last pitted on lap 94.
12: Yeah, oh, yeah. Pato, with those new tires, he is making some serious ground up, isn't he, Mark? Right now, he's 151 miles an hour compared to 145. So 6 mile-an-hour difference.
3: Nick Yeoman.
15: Just saw a big moment. I think Nolan Siegel might have caught the wall out of turn number two. He got squeezed up there by Will Power. He is roaring his way out of turn number four as he comes down. We'll look at the right side fire stones. Looks okay, but Will Power and Nolan Siegel not cutting each other any slack, Mark, up in turn two a lap ago.
3: And David Malukas is turning laps in the 143-mile-an-hour range, Davey, while everyone else is between 147 and 149.
12: Yeah, that's the gamble. When you stay out there like that, you just try to hope for maybe that yellow flag to come out to help you because you got such a lead. But, man, you lose loads of track time when you're on those old tires.
3: Well, it looks like Rinus VK has a fast race car again, Davey, yeah. And several cars. In fact, Nick Yeoman, there's a lot of cars working their way around Joseph Newgarden. There might be an issue with that machine.
15: Yeah, Joseph was suddenly really slow out of turn number four, and a couple of the lap cars, Siegel and Hauger, got around him. And now the championship leader, Alex Palou, diving to the inside. The door's shut as he tries to get around Newgarden, who goes way high in turn four.
3: And Joseph Newgarden is holding on, trying to do all he can to keep that car off the wall. Nick Yeoman, that was a wild ride through turn four for Joseph Newgarden.
15: I think he might have dirtied up those tires, gotten the marbles, and now he's got to clean them off and rebound. Scott McLaughlin, his teammate, sweeps to the inside, but Joseph Newgarden is free-falling through the field.
3: And Davey, he was in contention for a top-five finish, and it all went away in the race earlier today off of turn number four.
12: Yeah, when he lost control of that car in that same area, that he just had a huge understeer. Now, he complained race number one that the car would not turn, and then he ends up spinning it out. So right now, that car would not turn. He almost got in that outside barrier all the way down to 11th spot.
3: We're down to 116 laps to go, Davey, in this pace. The difference between these two races has just been unbelievable.
12: Yeah, it really is a different strategies. Everything's different because the yellows have come out at different times, so it just throws a kicker in there. Mine, about 160, 155 to 160 is, I think, when the next pit window is going to open, and then they're going to just do one more after that.
3: A handful of laps ago, David Malukas had a lead of 13 seconds, Davey, and that lead over Paddle Award is now down to 8 seconds.
12: 8 seconds. How about that? Just being held up right there. Now Malukas, again, just lap time, still slower than everybody behind him. So you got to go. Once you commit to that strategy, you just have to stick with it.
3: And there are some clusters of battles around the racetrack. And once these, we saw in race number one, Davey, once these drivers get on fresh tires and they've got a lot of grip, they're racing.
12: They are racing. Matter of fact, let's go 159.4, fastest lap of the race. That's Pato Award, or as you just mentioned, 145 or 147 for Pato right now. So, 11 miles, 12 mile an hour difference.
3: Let's give you the full field rundown now as there's 115 laps to go. We're past the halfway point. David Malukas is your leader. Pato Award is second. Christian Lundgaard is third. Marcus Armstrong is fourth. Felix Rosenquist is fifth. Will Power is sixth. Rinus VK is seventh. Nolan Siegel is eighth. Alex Palou is ninth. Marcus Ericsson is tenth. Top 10 cars on the lead lap. Alexander Rossi a lap down at 11th. 12th McLaughlin. 13th Dixon. 14th Kirkwood. 15th Newgarden, 16th Rasmussen, 17th Foster, 18th Schumacher, 19th Robb, 20th Ferrucci, 21st Simpson, 22nd Collette, 23rd is Hauger, and two laps down, Romain Grosjean in 24th, Graham Rahal two laps down in 25th. Hey, SiriusXM listeners, there are a lot of you. We have a programming note for you. Starting next weekend in Monterey, our programming moves to a new channel. You can find us on channel 190. That's channel 190. If you have us on your car radio preset, it should automatically update for you. But if you can't find us, dial it over to SiriusXM channel 190 for every lap all weekend long. And appreciate the partnership, Davey, with SiriusXM.
12: Yeah, what an outstanding relationship, and obviously big partnership with two of our race cars, with Max Rosenquist running P5 right now. And then we got the other car, the 6-6 car. Where is he at? Armstrong. He's in fourth place right now.
3: Pretty good day for them so far. How about Alex Palou, Marcus Ericsson, Nick Yeoman? That's the battle for the ninth position to turn one.
15: Yeah, a lot of traffic around the championship leader, Alex Palou. He'd like to get up and pick off Dennis Hauger, but here comes Marcus Ericsson. He's got a strong charge trying to set him up in turn three.
3: Ericsson looked really good off of turn number two, and he keeps his foot in it, and he's going to slip right underneath him at the entrance to turn number three. That car looking strong, Nick. Palou tries to come storming back off of turn number four.
15: He's not going to have any fight, though, to put up against Marcus Ericsson. In fact, it might be Graham Rahal who starts to put the pressure on. So a nice pass by Ericsson moved him up a spot as they roar down the back straightaway.
3: Malukas continues to lose seconds off of that lead, Davey. Not long ago, 13 seconds. It's now down to 5.9.
12: Yeah, that's right. And with, he's going to have to pit 149. He's 50 laps on these tires, which that's the four stop stint right there. And he's just trying to cut a pit stop out. That's what he's doing and hanging on for right now.
3: Nick Yeoman, I would say it's about a straightaway, maybe, the differential between Pato Award and the first place running David Malukas.
15: Yeah, and I would also say with weather in the area, it's not a terrible play by David Malukas to get that car out front, roll the dice, and if a storm rolls through, maybe you end up winning a race. But there is no doubt the pace is not there for that Verizon car. He needs fresh tires, and Pato Award continues to lay down some really fast laps.
3: He's not really in much traffic right now, although Alexander Rossi is trying to work his way around him. Let's get an update on David Malukas from jQuery.
9: I was just about to say that they were going to try to run this even further, and just as I said it, they hopped over the wall. They have the fresh Firestone Firehawks waiting, so it will not be long before we see David Malukas here on pit road.
3: Yeah, we can see that crew going to work just like you can, jQuery, and we're watching David Malukas. He peels off of turn number four. He gets wound up at that commit line, and he comes across it where that timing and scoring loop is. Here comes David Malukas coming to the attention of his crew, and jQuery is there to greet him.
9: The question's going to be whether or not they make adjustments aerodynamically to that car as David Malukas comes in, and immediately that Verizon machine goes up into the air. The fresh rubber goes on. They wait. Yes, indeed. One, two, three turns on the front right wing, and David Malukas with the fuel down and away.
3: And Nick Yeoman will keep an eye on David Lucas and see where he's forced to cycle back in and how much traffic he's got to deal with trying to get heat back up in those tires.
15: Yeah, the goal for him is just to stay on the lead lap because Pato O'Ward is in turn number one, but it does look like David Lucas is going to be able to blend his way on the back straightaway, although there are a lot of cars around him, but as he picks up speed, he'll find a spot behind Joseph Newgarden, and most importantly, Mark, about 25 car lengths ahead of race leader Pato O'Ward.
3: Yeah, it's all about the timing, Davey, and the bottom line is, when you pit under green, boy, I'll tell you, you got to make sure you put a lot of pressure on your crew for sure, but it looks like that it paid off for him because he kind of minimized the damage, came out in 14th position.
12: That's right. Now, if he could pull this off with one more stop, I mean, there is a possibility as far as he went right there, so we'll have to wait and see if that is the strategy. I think that would be just to wait until back lap 200 and then come in again and pit and make it to the end.
3: So that hands the lead back to Pato O'Ward, and he is leading Christian Lundgaard by 3.2 seconds. Marcus Armstrong is in third place, but he's some 9 seconds back. Will Power is some 10 seconds back. So, Davey, a bit of breathing room for Pato O'Ward.
12: Yeah, it is a bit of breathing room for Pato O'Ward, who obviously won our first race. But it can change so fast. When these tires are great, man, they really drop off speed rapidly. And we see one car down pit lane, one of the coin cars making a stop. But right now, he's clear sailing right now. He won the first race. He has a lot of confidence. When you win already today and you have that car that you won with, man, what kind of confidence does that give you going into this one? It's strong.
3: Before Christian Lundgaard can go get him and focus attention on him, though, Nick Yeoman, he's got to worry about Santino Ferrucci.
15: And he's got to get around Santino. Also has to worry about the lap car of Romain Grosjean, who is fresh off of pit lane. Boy, Grosjean kept it to the inside. He's on fresher tires. I think Lundgaard's going to let him go, but you're right, Mark. Lundgaard's got to get around a couple cars before he threatens Pato O'Ward.
3: Grosjean is going to try to work his way around Santino Ferrucci. He can't do it just yet. Ferrucci being a little stingy in that regard. Now Grosjean will step to the high side, and that allows Lundgaard to again pull up on Santino Ferrucci as they start to set up for turn number four. Santino Ferrucci got a pretty good jump there and kind of stretched it out to about six car lengths.
15: Mark,
3: now
15: Joseph Newgarden is really slow out of turn number four. He almost hit the wall. Pato O'Ward just scooted around to the inside, but that snap-on car continues to struggle as Grosjean now roars around him, and Newgarden's wiggling back and forth. There might be something broke on that Chevrolet.
3: Not sure what the issue is, wow, Davey, but it's been a frustrating day for Joseph Newgarden.
12: It sure has. Already in 18th position, our short track guy, the aces, could always win all these races, is in 18th.
3: You gotta wonder how much longer he's gonna try to hang on to that car, Davey, because cars are flying by him left and right.
12: Yeah, obviously there's something wrong. He needs to come in and try to figure out what's going on, because he's definitely gonna just continue to fall down the list.
3: And enough is enough. As we look across the way, we see the Snap-on crew working over the wall now, and they have tires laid out for Joseph Newgarden, and it looks like Marcus Armstrong also has decided he is going to come to the pit lane for service, and it looks like Felix Rosenquist.
15: Trouble turn four, Romain Grosjean just made contact with Mick Schumacher, and it happened right in front of Pato O'Ward. They banged the wheels. Schumacher was sent spinning right at the entrance of pit lane. Schumacher did not hit anything, and race leader Pato O'Ward was able to get by, but Mark, it will put us under yellow here at Milwaukee.
3: Caution on the course, the Snap-on Makers and Fixers 250.
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3: Pit stops underway with 96 laps to go. Let's go to Michael Young.
14: 6.97 seconds for Christian Lundgaard. Looks like he put a half around in that front wing. Christian really happy with the car thus far. So far, so good for the second place running Lundgaard. DJ?
11: Picture perfect pit stop for Rinus VK. The Junkos Hollinger Racing Team getting their number 76 serviced and back out and on his way with a fresh set of Firestones. Jake?
9: Pit stop as well for both Pata O'Ward and as well Marcus Armstrong. Armstrong, along with Kyle Kirkwood, had set up right when that caution came out, but Armstrong had yet to commit to the pits. So as a result, he simply waited, came in. Now good stop for him down and away.
3: And that was a big call by that team, Davey, because he is fifth. Kyle Kirkwood, on the other hand, not so lucky. We saw the replay, yeah, and it was a split second, but Kirkwood doubles.
12: I mean, maybe a couple feet. That's it. Maybe a couple feet. He missed being on pit lane when that yellow came out. Just a very unfortunate. But right now, I'll tell you who's looking really good, guys, is Malukas. He's on that same lap now, and he's leading this race ahead of Pato O'Ward. I know he has tires that are 11 laps older than Pato, but still, he's looking good.
3: Let's talk a little bit about the incident. You've seen a couple of replays. It was Roman Grosjean and Mick Schumacher.
12: Yeah, Roman, you know, we knew he had new tires. He's really making up ground. He went on the outside of Mick Schumacher, and when he and then Schumacher's teammate was right in front of him, Foster, and when he went to go underneath Foster, Schumacher was still there. I mean, didn't have him cleared, just kind of ran into him and took no damage to either car other than just spinning out Schumacher.
3: Graham Rahal can't get out of Milwaukee fast enough, Davey. He just came to his pit box. He's two laps down with 94 to go.
12: Yeah, I mean, if you recall, that was race earlier today. That was a race last year. Just really struggles around this racetrack, but they seem to find a decent setup for Foster and Schumacher, his teammates. And I know Schumacher wasn't happy with this car today so much as he was earlier, or this race as he was earlier, but still, they're really respectable.
3: If you want the best racing experience at the track this weekend, check out Twin Power Scanners, the exclusive provider of unit and scanners to IndyCar fans. 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Visited with those folks earlier this morning in the Fan Village, and I'll tell you, Davey, great crowd on hand throughout the course of the morning and the afternoon. I really enjoyed the festivities here at the Milwaukee Mile.
12: Yeah, fantastic day for the race fans being able to watch Indy next. They watched the Pro 2000 cars. They've obviously seen our first 250 lap snap-on race earlier. Now they're going to finish off this last 160 laps here, and it was supposed to be yesterday in race number one, so what a great day.
3: And let's give you the full field rundown now, and we're soon to have 90 laps to go. It's David Malukas, your leader, over Pato O'Ward. Christian Lundgaard is third. Will Power is fourth. Marcus Armstrong is fifth. Felix Rosenquist sixth. So a good race for Meyer Shank so far. Rinus VK in seventh. Marcus Ericsson is eighth. Alex Palou is ninth. Scott McLaughlin is tenth. 11th, Alexander Rossi. 12th, Scott Dixon. 13th, Christian Rasmussen. 14th, Louis Foster. 15th, Joseph Newgarden. Santino Ferrucci, 16th. Kyle Kirkwood, 17th. Kiffin Simpson, 18th. A lap down in 19th, and Nolan Siegel. Schumacher shown as a lap down in 20th. Hauger, a lap down in 21st. Stingray Robb, a lap down in 22nd. Two laps down, 23rd, Kyle Collette. Roman Grosjean and Graham Rahal. And Davey, it has not been a good weekend at all for the folks at AJ Foyt Racing.
12: Yeah, it has not been. Just couldn't get the Collette's car at no speed in it whatsoever the entire weekend. Ferrucci, he battled into a top 15 earlier in today's race. He is 16th right now, still in the lead lap. So he has some opportunity, but definitely not the handling they need.
3: Looks like Joseph Newgarden is coming to the attention of his Snap-on crew yet again, Michael Young.
14: That was a very fortunate caution for Joseph Newgarden. He was a lap down, and they were ready to come in, and they kept him out when Romain Grosjean made that spin. So he was able to get that lap back when they waved him around. Now coming back in, not very happy again with the handling of that car. They're going to put around in that front for Joseph Newgarden. Try to help with that handling. Sticker set of Firestone fire tires. Actually, they took a half a round out. So trying to help that front end at least not bite so much. Joseph Newgarden down and away in 6.9 seconds.
3: Jake Query.
9: So Kyle Kirkwood, who we talked about, the timing just was not there. He got bit by that pit stop, comes in. Routine stop for him, but you have to wonder now just exactly what the strategy will be going forward here for Kyle Kirkwood, who was really hurt by the fact that he had committed to the pit line when that caution came out for Romain Grosjean.
3: Michael Young, let's go back to Joseph Newgarden in race number one, the Snap-on Milwaukee Mile 250. It was a good run for Joseph. He was solidly in the top five, flirted with the lead a couple of times until it all went away for him. We thought that his day was done, and they were focused on getting back, getting the car ready for this race. Matter of fact, we thought he was going to come out, turn enough laps to jump over Romain Grosjean and try to pick up another couple of points of the championship, in which he currently sits eighth. But for whatever the reason, that didn't materialize, and you just got to wonder if anything's lingering, even though we had a three-hour break between shows.
14: Boy, I talked to several of the crew members, and they felt they really had a really good feel of what that car was doing and made some adjustments to make it more look like Scott McLaughlin's car, who finished second, also David Maluka's car, who finished fourth. So they felt like they had a great setup, but for whatever reason, he's been burning the front right tire up on that car, not only in race number two, but in this race as well. He's not been happy as we get set to go back to green. We'll see if those adjustments will help him.
3: Pace car is coming off, and again, it's Maluka's, Pato Award, Christian Lundgaard, Will Power, Marcus Armstrong, the top five, Rosenqvist, VK, Marcus Ericsson, Alex Palou, and Scott McLaughlin as the leaders cross the start finish line under the green flag and head to turn one.
15: David Malukas leads the field into turn number one. The battle is for third as Will Power has gone to the outside of Christian Lundgaard. They're going to go wheel to wheel behind a host of lap cars that Pato Award is already trying to pick through as David Malukas sails it into turn three.
3: And again, Nolan Siegel kind of jamming things up down there in turn number four as a couple of cars, Felix Rosenqvist among them, have to lift to avoid Nolan Siegel up in turn number four.
15: Power and Lundgaard just played a game of chicken into turn number three. Will Power emerges with the third spot. Lundgaard's now got to worry about Felix Rosenqvist and Marcus Armstrong. They're going side by side off of turn two.
3: Now, meanwhile, David Malukas is able to stretch it out to 1.3 seconds as Pato Award is bottled up between a couple of slower cars. I believe that's the car of Kyle Collette. He slips underneath him in the exit of turn number four.
15: Yeah, the good news for David Malukas, you got the race lead. The even better news is you restarted with three lap cars behind you, but now there's only one because Pato Award has picked off Nolan Siegel. He's got around Kyle Collette. Now he'll set his sights on Dennis Hauger down the backstretch.
3: And here comes Pato Award. He is pedaling plenty hard. He is turning laps in that 150-mile-an-hour range, but Davey, the beneficiary of that clean air, David Malukas, he's at 153.263.
12: Really good laps by him right now, as you said, almost a second-and-a-half lead right now, but Pato, we'll see what he can do. And they're open right now. Matter of fact, exact same times that time by.
3: Pato Award not able to pull up on that slower car, and things pretty well sorting themselves out now, all the way back through the top 10. The thing that makes this tough, Davey, is you have cars that are a lap or two down, yeah, and they're mixed in with the leaders.
12: Yeah, they are. They're mixed in with the leaders, and some of those cars are way off the pace. Matter of fact, some of them down a 144 range, where another one's a 153 range right now. So that is a big, big difference right there. And so another one back on the roll again. How about VK? Marquis made a charge. Remember, he was back in that 10th, 11th place. He just went by McLaughlin, Armstrong, and is working on Rosenqvist right now, sitting in that sixth spot.
3: Christian Lundgaard is in fifth, but there might be some concern with that car.
1: If you shift from one to two on the restart here, we need a slight little lift here.
4: I don't understand.
1: Yeah, just 10% off or something. When it's full throttle and you shift into second, it's ringing the motor.
3: That's conversation between Kyle Moyer and Christian Lundgaard when it comes to shifting that car on the restarts.
12: On the second gear, it sounds like. So on the restarts, it sounds like it's over-revving that engine a little bit when he goes into second or from second to third. So what he's asking him to do is just lift a little bit. Don't keep it wide open when you shift. Just lift a little bit and try to try not to over rev that motor.
3: Nick Yeoman, it doesn't look like Pato O'Ward has had much luck pulling up on Roman Grosjean. Of course, Grosjean has lapped a couple of laps down. He brought out that caution, but he still appears to have a fairly fast race car.
15: You know, and we saw that earlier in the race earlier today when Grosjean's got a little clean air. That car is plenty competitive, and Pato O'Ward is just hanging about 15 car lengths behind. So it is smooth sailing for race leader David Malukas down the back straightaway.
3: And third place running Will Power is starting to fade back to about 5.6 seconds, Davey.
12: Yeah, 1:48 for Will Power that time in front of him. Pato O'Ward, 1:49. And then how about Malukas, 1:51.
3: Alex Palou, Davey, he is running a very conservative race.
12: Yeah, don't know where he is right there. Rasmussen just passed him. He's getting pressured by Ericsson as well. There's going to be Rossi. I don't know if he's just kind of taking it easy or if his car's just not that good.
3: Well, as Jake said, I mean, if he finishes 20th, he's good to go.
12: Ooh,
3: a little bit of contact there between Alex Palou and Kyle Kirkwood off of turn number two, Davey.
12: Yeah, that's right. Just a little bit of contact right rear to left front. Kirkwood, he is coming right now. Or is that Ericsson? That's Ericsson, actually, yeah. That made that contact. So those cars look awful. Same that Sam's Cup car that blew out of Ericsson right now.
3: Well, the shot we got on that contact was on our multi-screen monitor, though, and we were looking at the inside of the cockpit, and sometimes they're sticking up very, very similar. Yeah. So that was Marcus Ericsson and Alex Palou, and that continues to be a pretty good battle, Nick Yeoman. That's a battle for 10.
15: Yeah, Ericsson will take a peek to the inside. They'll go side by side into turn number three. Alex Palou gets out of the throttle, and he will give that spot to Marcus Ericsson. So, again, I think you're spot on, Mark. Pretty conservative effort so far for Alex Palou as he tries to wrap up his championship.
3: And he wasn't going to fight too hard to hold on to that spot.
12: No, that risks the reward, especially after they touch. You go, not enough of that. I'm not going to touch. I need to finish this race. I need to wrap up this championship before we go on into Laguna Seca.
3: Let's check back in on Pato O'Ward and see what his effort is in terms of working his way around Roman Grosjean. And quite frankly, Davey, that's a whale of a comforting advantage that David Malukas has with Grosjean running well behind him. Grosjean, keep in mind, running behind Malukas is two laps down, listed as 23rd, and O'Ward might be trying to save just a little bit here.
12: That's right. That's key. Exactly right, because you got to remember, his tires are a little bit fresher than Malukas, so he just doesn't want to wear him out trying to pass a lapper right now. 2.7 second lead from Malukas. They're running almost identical lap times. That is Malukas and Pato. Power, he's off the pace just a little bit. When he's in that third spot again, but just off the pace a bit.
3: Christian Lundgaard and Rita's VK. That one bears watching. Armstrong and McLaughlin not far behind them. That's turning into a pretty good battle. So Nick, let's pick that up off of turn number four. Lundgaard, VK, the battle for fifth. Armstrong, McLaughlin, the battle for seventh.
15: Yeah, really good stuff as they roar into turn number one. Christian Lundgaard's going to run the middle of the racetrack. VK about a half a groove lower. Behind them, though, is probably the tighter battle as Marcus Armstrong's trying to fend off the chase from Scott McLaughlin. They're separated by just two car lengths.
3: Christian Rasmussen doing all he can to come up and make that a three-car battle, but he has some work to do before that happens. He's turning pretty good laps, a little faster to them in that 1:46 range. Since that battle for seventh is the type, let's pick that one back up, Nick.
15: Back into turn number one, it is Marcus Armstrong, a couple car lengths ahead of Scott McLaughlin. And to your point, every lap, it's about a car length or two that Christian Rasmussen trims off that deficit as they all race into turn three.
3: And a little further behind them, Alex Palou continues to fall into the clutches, this time of Alexander Rossi. Rossi in the 12th position, Palou in the 11th position, Nick. That battle exits turn number four.
15: Alex Palou in that DHL Honda points it into turn number one. Alexander Rossi running right in that same racing group. Everybody putting those left side Firestones in that darker gray, right sides up in the lighter shaded asphalt as those two drivers dive bomb into turn number three.
3: Back a little further in front of them, it's Christian Lundgaard and Rita's VK. That one tightens up as VK gets a good run between three and four.
15: Well, set up for turn number one. Again, it was Lundgaard's whose car really struggled on that restart. We documented those potential engine problems, but once he's got it up to full song, Marky's having no problem holding off Rita's VK.
3: As good as VK was in three and four, not so much through one and two. That's where he loses a little bit of the advantage that he picks up. Nick, this is the battle for the fifth position across the start-finish line.
15: into turn number one. That Papaya Chevrolet of Christian Lundgaard wiggles a little bit at the entrance of the corner. That allows VK to close within two or three car lengths. VK, though, just can't get the forward bite to make a move down into turn number three.
3: Now David Malukas is having to deal with lap traffic. Shouldn't be too difficult because it's a sportsman. It's Graham Rahal, Nick Yeoman into turn number two.
15: But this is the exact opportunity that Pato O'Ward needs to close the gap, and Malukas wasn't able to pull off the pass on Graham Rahal. He'll try to do it in turn number three. Nope, stays with the tire tracks as they both turn left.
3: This would effectively put Graham Rahal three laps down in the 25th position. Malukas gets the runoff of turn number four, trying to track down Graham Rahal as they set up for turn one.
15: So important to have a fast car when there's nobody in front of you. Perhaps more importantly, if you can move around cars, and David Malukas will do just that. Went to the side, picked up the throttle, and made that pass look easy around Graham Rahal.
3: And he needed to, Davey, yeah, because he had run a lap at 142, and the car of Pato O'Ward had turned a lap at about 148.
12: Yeah, still a three-second lead, which is very important. Now, I continue to say his tires are 11 laps older than Pato O'Ward's, Will Powers, Rosa Quist, the cars behind him. He really needs to go 57 laps, and which is a lot, to try to make it to the lap 200. And if he can make it to 200, the last race, that last set, guys went 42, 45 laps, still had good pace on those tires.
3: Talked about Will Power. He fended off a challenge from Felix Rosenquist about two laps to go. He's open to back up to about 7/10 of a second. Let's check in back in on a couple of battles that we've been watching. Christian Lundgaard trying to hold off Freitas VK. Able to do that thus far. Nick, how about that battle between Armstrong and McLaughlin? That's a battle for seven.
15: Yeah, Armstrong's found himself plenty of breathing room in that red, white, and blue Remax machine. Scott McLaughlin runs about four or five car lengths behind. Then it's Christian Rasmussen. Also just saw Alex Palou get passed again. Kyle Kirkwood got around him, marked out into turn number one.
3: Yeah, Kyle Kirkwood makes that pass, and he's trying to climb back into contention. Davey, after the pit strategy, yeah, didn't fall his way. Just poor timing.
12: Yeah, that's right. Poor timing. They had the right thing. They knew they had to gamble, and something like that could happen, but boy, he missed it by like 2 feet.
3: So you've got the pen to paper here in the booth.
12: Yeah.
3: You've got 65 laps to go. What do you think?
12: Well, I think they need to go 50 more laps. I think they can make it 50, only because the usually you're going like 35 to 40 laps on tires in the first race. But I think the last race, well, I know the last race, they ended it, Mark, in that 45, 50 lap range. So they could go that far. Right now, Malukas, he's working on that right now as having 40 laps on his tire, and I think he's going to continue to lap 200.
3: Yet more traffic for David Malukas. Believe that's the car of Stingray Robb. Meanwhile,

0: Last lap. He is right behind. Matter of fact, about 3 seconds, I should guess, behind Pato O'Ward.
1: And he held off a charge from Will Power earlier. Christian Lundgaard, Rita's VK. That continues to be a good battle. Watching Pato O'Ward. He is trying to work his way around lap traffic. Not able to do it, but Nick Yeoman, good news for the leader. David Maluka says he's able to clear all of the lap traffic that was impeding him.
2: Yeah, and he just put a fourth car between himself and Pato O'Ward. That was Santino Ferrucci. Went the long way around Ferrucci and made that pass, so it is clear sailing. David Maluka's really important now, Mark, to put together some really good laps to try to open up that gap on Pato O'Ward.
1: Lundgaard, VK, battle for fifth, tied off of turn number two.
2: There they roar out of turn number two. VK has just been stalking Lundgaard, hanging there about three or four car lengths behind as they set up for three.
1: Now let's pick up Pato O'Ward. It looks like he's starting to draw a bead ever so slightly on Romain Grosjean. He's about three car lengths behind at the entrance to turn one.
2: Grosjean is now in some dirty air as well, because he'd like to get around Graham Rahal. That's going to check him up. Gives an opportunity for Pato O'Ward to close, but just can't find the horsepower down the back straightaway. Pato O'Ward is stuck behind Romain Grosjean.
1: His car really gets wobbly at the exit of turn number two, Davey, when he pulls up on Romain Grosjean.
0: Yeah, that's that corner, right? It's caught so many people out. You have to be careful right there, because if you get too low, it wants to spin. You get too high, it wants to push up into the wall. But he's getting definitely wiggly. You can watch by his hands. He's really fighting that thing.
1: Aaron Likens is holding that blue flag high in the air when that, duo works its way in front of Pato O'Ward. A pit stop's underway. The window is open. Let's go to Michael Young.
3: Marcus Ericsson stopping now. The crew goes to the attention of the car. They were really working on his line through three and four. He really improved that. Good stop down and away. Scott Dixon in as well. Wolfpack go to work on that car. A tear off. Four new tires. A full round into that front wing as we await Will Power.
1: Let's go to DJ.
4: Scott McLaughlin came down a little bit earlier than I think we were expecting. Rita's VK down in the pits right now as the number 76 crew will go to work. Everything looking good here at this point. No changes on the car. A little bit low. Now there's one change on the right front. Maybe a little bit slow for VK.
1: Good stop for Christian Lundgaard. Jake Query.
5: Also awaiting Marcus Armstrong, but further down pit road, Kyle Kirkwood and Alex Palou both in. Kyle Kirkwood already down and away. So too Alex Palou. Both of them good stops at the south end.
1: Michael Young.
3: Will Power very happy with his car. They took a half turn out, but boy, did they have a great pit stop. That gritty global crew did it in 6.4 seconds, so a good stop for Will Power.
1: Felix Rosenquist in to Jake Query.
5: Also, Marcus Armstrong is in. His teammate, so Marcus Armstrong waits. Revs the engine a little bit now, down and away for Marcus Armstrong. David Maluka's will be the next that we await here on pit road.
1: Good stop for Alexander Rossi. Pato O'Ward is coming to the attention of his crew. Jake Query is there.
5: So Pato O'Ward pulls in that number five machine. It goes up into the air. They put on the Firestone Firehawks. We'll wait to see if they make any turn of wing. They wait, and in fact they do. Two turns and a bit of a hiccup, and Pato O'Ward's down and away.
1: No issues. Good clean stop for Louis Foster across the way. Here comes the Verizon machine of David Maluka's, and Jake Query is there.
5: So David Maluka's comes into the area just through that Pato O'Ward had left. He awaits. The car goes up. They are waiting now the fuel, trying to get it all packed in. No changes at all, and David Maluka's is down and away.
1: If nothing else, Graham Rahal's crew have given him good pit stops all day long. Joseph Newgarden, that snap-on machine has been an ill-handling race car. It's settled down just a little bit. Davey, the snap-on machine to the attention of his crew.
0: Yeah, it's going a little bit better for him, but I'm going to David Maluka's went 54 laps on that stint right there, Mark. Everybody else went 35, so I mean, he got a lot of extra time out of that car, being able to keep the lead. I feel like he's going to try to maybe, if he can go 54 laps, and like I say, he just ran 54, I think he's going to try to make it to the end.
1: Christian Rasmussen comes to the attention of his crew. He's in that third pit stall back. We also see Dennis Hauger coming in for routine tires and service. So this is the pit cycle, Davey, and everybody taking advantage
0: of it. Yeah, and as we know, they all want to stop on lap 30s and 35 and 38. Like I say, Maluka, he's the most impressive. Made a 57 laps, and he only has to go 54 on this stint. I really think he's going to stay out there, but can anybody else's car hold his speed and not pit?
1: And the timing of it was really good, Davey, because when we settled everything out, he comes out with a seven-second lead.
0: Yeah, bigger lead than he had before. And like I say, so impressive. He was able to hold those lap times consistent with Pato O'Ward, Power, McLaughlin, Lundgaard, and a really good stop for him, and off he went.
1: Yeah, we saw a good stop by Pato O'Ward's crew that got him on and off. And again, he was the winner of the race earlier today. Let's give you the full field rundown now that stops have been completed. David Malukas is your leader with 52 laps to go over Padua Ward by 6.7 seconds. Nolan Siegel is third, but he last pitted on lap 148. We'll see him in a handful of laps most assuredly. Fourth is Will Power. Fifth is Scott McLaughlin. Sixth is Christian Lundgaard. Seventh is Felix Rosenqvist. Eighth is Marcus Armstrong. Ninth is Marcus Ericsson. Tenth is Rinus VK. 11th is Kyle Kirkwood. 12th, Alex Below. 13th, Christian Rasmussen. 14th, Alexander Ross.
2: Trouble turn four. Will Power got caught up behind Nolan Siegel. That car got up into the marbles, and he kissed the outside retaining wall. Wasn't a big hit, but it was enough to bring out a yellow flag as Will Power limps his Andretti Global car to pit lane.
1: Lady Luck has not smiled on Will Power today.
0: No, unfortunately, watch that, too. Really kind of pushed him three wide. He was on the outside, and all of a sudden, Lundgaard went underneath Siegel and Ship Will out there. He barely hit the wall, but done for the day, unfortunately, man. Now, here's the interesting part. This yellow is going to help everybody to try to get some more laps out of these tires, but it's going to be a short yellow. David Malukas, he needs to run 57 laps on these tires. Everybody else is going to have to run 60-plus laps on their tires to make it to the end.
1: Boy, I'll tell you, Nolan Siegel has spent all that. I mean, he's got to feel like he's driving on the freeway in Los Angeles as much traffic as he has been in today.
0: Yeah, no question about that. And what you see right there, as you know, he just Will almost ran into the back of him. Got that dirty air. Had to go up, got up in those marbles, and just could not save it.
1: Importantly, though, that comfortable advantage that David Malukas had has evaporated. At Padua Ward, Scott McLaughlin, Christian Lundgaard, Nolan Siegel, the top five. Rosenqvist, Armstrong, Ericsson, VK, and Kirkwood, the top 10 here at the Snap-on Makers and Fixers 250.
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1: All right, here we go. Caution on the course. Single car incident involving Will Power. We've got Malukas, Award, McLaughlin, Lundgaard, and Rosenqvist, your top five. Armstrong, Ericsson, VK, Kirkwood, and Pillow. 46 laps to go, Davey. Yeah. How do we shake out?
0: Well, right now is the best so far. If nobody wants it, you can make it on fuel to the end. There's no question about that. Best tires out there is our leader, Malukas. He has less laps on his tires than anybody else. Then it's Potter, Ward, McLaughlin. Then it kind of goes down from there. Malukas, how impressive is that? He went 57 laps, Mark, on that for that last stint and was still able to keep the lead and actually pull away from some of the competitors. So he still has to do that again, like 54 laps. but not as many as Pato and the other guys do. He pitted behind all those guys, so he's looking the best to me.
1: Three guys just pitted. They're on the lead lap and on tires that have 10 fewer laps on them. Nolan Siegel, Mitch Schumacher, and Michael Young, Joseph Newgarden.
3: Well, we'll see if that will help Joseph Newgarden. Again, that car has been a handful for Joseph all day long, but if anybody can master a short oval like this and come back late in the game with fresh tires, I think it could be Joseph Newgarden. So with 44, 43, maybe 42 to go when we go back to green, Joseph Newgarden could easily be on the charge.
1: And they should find that high line to their liking, yeah. Davey, because race control has deployed those sweepers.
0: That's right. Sweepers are out there, which does several things, right? Number one, cleans that racetrack up to where anybody can go up there and give that outside a run. You know these guys are going to do it, especially I see VK back there in eighth. Keep an eye on him. Kirkwood, I think he'll probably give it a shot, no question about it. Secondly, it helps every single car out there on tire wear, just trying to make the cars go this last stint without making another stop. Everybody has made five stops with the exception of McLaughlin. He has now made six. Now, that's funny. In the last race, everybody made five. He made four. But in this one, he's won more than everybody else.
1: Three shows for us today, Nick Yeoman. And we started the day with a pretty impressive Indy Next by Firestone race. And that championship is far from being decided.
2: Yeah, still very much to be decided at Laguna Seca. Two races for Indy Next by Firestone. And Enzo Fittipaldi, Nikita Johnson, and Tim Mikhacek are all very much at play. But the race winner earlier today, how about young Max Garcia? He's the USF Pro 2000 champion from a year ago. Came in highly touted. Hasn't been a great rookie season for him, but he put it on him today, Mark. After Josh Pearson spun from the lead at about the one-third point, Max Garcia got up front and dominated the rest of the way. So a big win for him, and certainly we're all going to be keeping an eye on whether it's Fittipaldi, Johnson, or Mikhacek who takes home that championship next weekend.
1: At the end of the race, Davey, three of the top four would have been first-time winners in the series, and I think it's kind of a microcosm this race was of the season as a whole, because two of the veterans we expect to compete for a championship, Miles Rowe and Lockie Hughes, had issues.
0: Had issues, yeah. Both had contact, and you're right. These rookies have an opportunity to win first, second, third place. Very impressive, and they, as the season's going, they're just getting better and better and better, and so these veterans are going, who are these guys? You know, they're beating us, and they shouldn't be, but what a great job they're doing.
1: All right, now laps continue to wind down, and when we get back to the green flag, we will have just 40 laps to go, and believe it or not, knock wood, it looks like we could very well get all 500 laps in over the course of one day or a couple of days here at the Milwaukee Mile. 90 laps yesterday in this race, the rest of them today, along with the 250 earlier today. So, David Malukas, Pato Award, Scott McLaughlin, Christian Lundgaard, Felix Rosenquist, the top five. Aaron Lycan waves the green flag and greets him at the start finish line.
2: David Malukas leads the field into turn number one. He's got one lap car behind him now. That's Santino Ferrucci. Car on the move is Pato Award. He has turned it up. Award's got to get around Ferrucci quickly as they head down the back straightaway.
1: Marcus Armstrong looking strong. Heaves to the high side of Christian Lundgaard, and they're going to go two wide into the turn with Scott McLaughlin right up there with him. McLaughlin, Armstrong, they're going side by side to the exit of turn number four.
2: Off of turn number four, seeing a lot of drivers jostle for position. Kyle Kirkwood got up in the marbles. Check that. That was Marcus Ericsson about a third of the way through the field. But it is Scott McLaughlin who has fended off the challenge from Marcus Armstrong as Christian Lundgaard gives chase down the back straightaway.
1: Now Pato Award has no one between him and the leader, David Malukas. The lead is 1 second off of turn number four with 38 laps to go this time by.
2: David Malukas' lead over Pato Award is 10 car lengths back into turn number one. Big wide arcing angle into that first corner for David Malukas. Pato Award, though, is on the charge. Mark, he's got it down to 8 car lengths.
1: The two guys with the freshest tires are in front. And another guy who's looking strong is Rinus VK. Rinus VK just skipped around a couple of would-be competitors. He has worked his way into the seventh position. He wants Armstrong and Rosenquist next. But let's go back up front. Check in on Malukas and Award.
2: David Malukas through turns one and two. Pato Award giving chase as they rocket up off of the second corner. It's stabilized at about 8 car lengths as we've got a car right up against the outside wall right at the start-finish line. It is Caio Collet, the young Brazilian, who has had a rough day. Mark, he has made contact, heavy damage to the right side of that car, and has put us under a yellow with 37 to go.
1: David Malukas has got to be saying, you got to be kidding me.
0: So now what's going to happen? Some of these competitors that aren't that good, they're definitely going to pit. 36 laps to go. That was their number. 38 was the number in the first race that really everybody was pitting on when the tires started wearing out. So why not? If you're back, you don't have much. if I'm McLaughlin, Lundgaard, Armstrong, I think I'm coming in for a new tire.
1: Certainly Kirkwood and Erickson back in 10th or 11th.
0: Yeah.
1: Maybe Rossi. Those guys should all give consideration.
0: I'm coming in. Yeah, I'm going to come in for some fresh tires and just take that gamble.
1: And a little bit of debris laid down with the contact of that race car, Davey. And he rode a long way along that outside retaining wall. And this may take a couple of laps to get cleaned up.
0: Yeah, it's going to take a little bit to get that cleaned up.
1: Oh, contact.
0: No, it was actually contact with Joseph Newgarden. Punted him right up out of the way, right into the wall going down the straightaway. So that was, he had a little help getting up there.
1: Boy, what a day it's been for Joseph.
0: Oh, what a day. Not a good day at all. I mean, this doesn't help him, anybody really. I mean, he has worked his way back on the lead lap. He's in that 14th position, but man, he's had a tough day and got into Collette, made his day really bad.
1: A bit of a recap earlier today, the snap-on Milwaukee Mile 250 and what a race it was. And with the dust settled on it, Padua Ward was dominant over the last end of that race, Davey. McLaughlin, Lundgaard, David Malukas, Alex Palou, the top five, and it gave Alex Palou a 97-point lead coming into this race. Three cautions, 37 laps. There were 8 leaders and 10 lead changes, and there was no question that on starts and restarts on those fresh Firestone Firehawks, that's when this show was the most
0: entertaining. That's when the show, and it just did it right there. I mean, we just seen all that. We're going to see it again on this next restart. It's going to be interesting to see if anybody comes in and puts those fresh tires on. I know if I'm struggling, I don't have a chance to win with the way the car is now, I'm going to gamble it. What the heck? Try to make up some time. And but we'll see what happens. Right now, Malukas and Pato Award, this helps him because it's just less fast laps on these tires.
1: Yeah, I'm looking across the way, and of course, all the safety officials are on the outside of the pit box, and that indicates that the pit boxes are closed, but that doesn't mean that the teams can't start to set up. To your point, Alexander Rossi is among those that's setting up. Looks like Kiffin Simpson and his crew, they're going to want some tires, and maybe the PNC Bank Machine team, the Wolfpack, Scott Dixon, looks like they may be entertaining thoughts of new tires as well.
0: Yeah, I know track position is very, very important here, but man, on those new tires, you can make up so much. So it's one of those situations where the majority of the field comes in, but the leaders don't. That is going to leave them in trouble. But if nobody really comes in, it kind of just leaves it equal.
1: Yeah. So it's Malukas, Award, McLaughlin, Lundgaard, and Armstrong, the top five. VK, Rosenquist, Rasmussen, Palou, and Kirkwood, the top 10. Erickson, Rossi, Foster, Newgarden, Siegel through 50. Mick Schumacher still on the lead lap despite that issue earlier in the race with Romain Grosjean. He's 16th. Scott Dixon, 17th. Kiffin Simpson is 18th. Those are the drivers we pointed out from 12th back to 15th that are and 18th talking about coming to the pits or at least mulling that over. A lap down, 19th, Santino Ferrucci, 20th, Romain Grosjean. Hauger is a lap down, 21st, 22nd, Rob, 2 laps down. Graham Rahal, 3 laps down, out of the race now, 24th, Kyle Collette, and 25th is Will Power. Gainers on the day, how about David Malukas? He's plus 11, along with Marcus Armstrong and Kyle Kirkwood. Christian Rasmussen is plus 10. Rinus VK, again, the big gainer, Davey, plus 18 on the day.
0: 18, how about that? What a great run for him. And Malukas, as you say, Armstrong, Matt, 3 of them. Kirkwood, as you said, they're all 11 up, and then Rasmussen 10 up. Really good run by a lot of guys today. The ones not so good. Power, minus 22. Hauger, 17 down. Newgarden, 12 down. Grosjean, 11. And Foster, 7. So those are the ones that are having the tough days, and you got to mention those as well.
1: Now, because of the issues that Dennis Hauger has had, Davey, he is currently 22nd in that leader's circle battle for that $1.6 million. He has 222 points behind the leader. He's got 387. And 47 car, Mick Schumacher, has 408.
0: Yeah,
1: points.
0: So 21 points back. And Schumacher right now is in that 16th position. He's gaining ground, but just not enough. He needs to have a really good day, really good finish here.
1: Jake Query, an update on 10th place running Kyle Kirkwood.
5: Yeah, Kyle Kirkwood is coming in, and what they're going to do here is they're going to put on new tires for him, but it's the set that he qualified on. So they are slightly scuffed, but obviously not to the point of what it is that he is will be coming off of. Key to note here, Mark, is simply the fact that a new set, you'd have to kind of take a few laps to get those worn in. That's not going to be the case for Kyle Kirkwood, who is in right now. Michael?
3: So for Scott Dixon, final stop of the day. They have thrown 2 rounds of wedge, checking that suspension. Dixon has been extremely disappointed in that car. No changes, no new tires. Dixon down to the way, DJ.
4: At the urging of Ed Carpenter, Alexander Rossi came on into the pit stop. And from my untrained eye, I think it was similar to what we saw with Kyle Kirkwood, that those were a set of scuffed tires.
1: Let's go back with, let's put a period on the stop of Kyle Kirkwood, jQuery.
5: Yeah, it was not flawless. There was a slight hiccup on the right rear just in terms of getting that tire back on. Cost him just a couple of seconds for Kyle Kirkwood.
1: So Kirkwood will restart in 15th, Rossi 16th, Dixon in 17th. Schumacher, actually, the big beneficiary there. He's moved up to the 14th position. Nick Gilman, an update on the cleanup along the front straight.
2: Well, the update is that it is done. The pits are closed, and thankfully Kyle Collette's car has been lifted up off of the racetrack. A little bit of speedy dry up against the outside wall. All the debris has been picked up. We've got a sweeper that's going to come through this part of the racetrack, but the two of the three AMR safety trucks have been dispatched from the side of the accident as we are getting closer and closer to restarting this race.
1: David Malukas, Davey, knocking on the door yet again. How many times have we seen it?
0: Yeah, we've seen it many times, running that second places many times, putting contention for winning races, has not been able to do it. Feel very confident he can get the job done today. And for those guys that were risking pitting at the end, well, we'll see what happens, because for example, Kirkwood is in that 15th spot. When he pitted, he was in 11th. So if he can at least get to there, or I have a feeling he could get better than that, and the new tires will pay off for him.
1: This season, third place for David Malukas at Phoenix. He finished second in the month of May on both the road course and on the oval, the Indianapolis 500. He finished second in Road America, and he finished third at Nashville. And Davey, since that time, things have not gone swimmingly. A 12th, a 17th, and a 24th at the Freedom 250. Yep. So a win would certainly cure a lot of ills for David Malukas.
0: Yeah, no, and he even said it, you know, last week. He goes, man, I don't know what's going on. I got to refocus. I got to think. I got to work on myself mentally, physically. I don't know what's wrong, but I'm going to work on it. I'm going to do what it takes to get it right, get myself right, and I'm going to come back and win races. And, man, this is a very, you know, I mean, there was one other race, obviously, that went on earlier today, but this next one, he ran fourth earlier today, too. Wasn't like he did very bad.
1: 8 podium finishes in 76 starts for David Malukas, 11 top fives and 26 top tens, and he has led 16 races, David. He has yet to get to victory lane.
0: Yeah, that's right. Yet to get, and by the way, 2 second-place finishes in the world's biggest race, the Indy 500.
1: And now those lap cars, as is often the case, late in the race, are being directed to pit lane, Davey, and they're going to go to the rear of the field.
0: Go to the rear of the field, let the racers race. That's what happens when you get to this point in the race. Let all the guards who are racing with each other be able to race with each other and not worry about lappers.
1: Boy, Scott McLaughlin, and he's having a good day, and so is Christian Lundgaard, Davey. Those guys were second and third in that race earlier today.
0: Yeah, no, really good run. Same kind of guys. Pretty much same guys up front that was before, just kind of mixed up a little bit.
1: Yeah, the only one that's there among them is Alex Below, who finished fifth, but don't feel sorry for him. He's running ninth, which is what he needs to do.
0: Yeah, that's right. Matter of fact, he's right now currently with a 98-point lead.
1: So next time by, there will be 24 laps to go here at the Snap-on Makers and Fixers 250 as the pace car works his way off of the course, goes to its position just inside the entrance to turn 3. David Malukas going to get to the restart cones between 3 and 4. He's going to climb on it, and it looks like Award and McLaughlin all got a pretty good jump, along with Christian Lundgaard as the leaders head to turn 1.
2: And David Malukas spun the tires a bit, and Pato Award shoots to the inside. They go 3 wide into turn number 1. Scott McLaughlin looks inside and outside, but it's Pato Award back to the race lead.
1: Armstrong, Rinus, VK, they all look strong on the restart. Rinus VK goes to the inside of Marcus Armstrong. He wants that fourth spot. Christian Lundgaard bottle up just behind him as Pato Award has the lead coming to the start finish line.
2: David Malukas has got to gather it back up because he is in that familiar second spot behind Pato Award. Scott McLaughlin runs third. Rinus VK digging high on the outside of turn 2. He runs fourth off of that second corner.
1: Don't look now, but last year's winner, Christian Rasmussen, he's on a bit of a run. He is in the sixth position, all over Marcus Armstrong for fifth. He slips underneath and grabs the spot up at turn number 4.
2: Oh, boy, could Christian Rasmussen do it again? He's got to pick off 4 very fast race cars and doesn't have a lot of time to do it. Pato Award's advantage over David Malukas is about 6 car lengths out of turn 2.
1: Lundgaard with a strong run to the high side of Marcus Armstrong. He picks off that position at the exit of turn number 2. Alex Palou sees Joseph Newgarden work his way around him. That's off of turn number 2. Meanwhile, let's check on the leaders off of turn number 4.
2: It is Pato Award who has an advantage over David Malukas. It's about 5 car lengths. Malukas has stretched it out on his teammate Scott McLaughlin. McLaughlin's got to worry about Rinus VK. VK would love to wrestle that last podium spot away as they roar halfway down the backstretch.
1: And again, all of these drivers have the same number of laps. laps on their tires, basically. All around lap 194 and lap 195 as the leaders come off at turn number four.
2: Pato Award's advantage is starting to grow. It's up to six or seven car lengths as he barrels his way into turn number one, running that middle groove, trying to win two races in one day. Looking good off of that second corner.
1: He is turning laps in the 154-1 range while David Malukas is at 153-9. Also at 153, Scott McLaughlin, Rinus VK around 152. Christian Rasmussen, the top five as the leaders head back to turn one.
2: Yeah, we should point out Christian Rasmussen, once he got to fifth, he has not made up any ground on Rinus VK. The front four have checked out a bit. Pato Award with a five-car length advantage over David Malukas as they head to turn number three.
1: Rinus VK gets an awfully nice run that time off of turn number two, but he can't pull up too far on McLaughlin. It's about a 10-car length disparity now, as it looks like David Malukas got a really good charge between three and four.
2: Oh, he is digging deep. So tired of being a bridesmaid. It didn't go well on the restart, but he's still got a handful of laps to try to track down Pato Award. The gap is four car lengths out of turn two.
1: 3/10 of a second is the advantage of Pato Award over David Malukas. Pato Award trying to sweep the weekend. David Malukas trying to take the bridesmaid tag off and get to victory lane. It's grown to 6/10 of a second now at the start-finish line with 17 laps to go.
2: Previous lap was really good for Malukas. This time, a good lap for Pato Award. It went from three car lengths back up to about six as Pato points that papaya and black Chevrolet halfway down the back straightaway.
1: Rinus VK looks like he's on a bit of a charge, trying to track down McLaughlin. And we look back up front now. Award and Malukas, it stayed around 6/10 of a second, Davey, for the last lap or so.
0: Yeah, that's right. You know what happened, I think, with Malukas? I think he hit the rev limiter. I just think he didn't shift quick enough or missed a shift because he took off. Car just really slowed down. They went all around him, and that gave up that lead.
1: And you know, trying to get that gap to shrink a little bit, Davey, early in this run, he needs to be careful. He doesn't want to burn the tires off. He may have to wait until about eight laps to go before he really hits the bike.
0: And he has better tires than Pato Ward by a few laps, but man, it's going to be tough to get back by. We know how good Pato is here and how wide he can make that car.
1: So we've got 15 laps to go now. Let's check on the leaders as they set up for turn two.
2: And the gap has stayed the same, maybe even grown by a car length or two for Pato Award. Scott McLaughlin still no pressure from Rinus VK. Those front four, though, Mark, have opened up a big gap over fifth place Christian Rasmussen.
1: Let's jump back in, check on those Ray Hall, Letterman, Lanigan teammates, Dick Yeoman. That's a battle for the 11th. The spot, Louis Foster, Mick Schumacher with a good show off of turn number four.
2: Air nose to tail into turn number three. Behind them, Nolan Siegel takes a deep charge to the inside of one of the Dale Coyne cars, but those Ray Hall, Letterman, Lanigan cars stay single file down the front straightaway.
1: Watch it, Pelot and Erickson tangle. Davey, that's a pretty good battle for the ninth position.
0: Yeah, Erickson's really the only one that pitted that last time that's really making some ground. We talked about Kirkwood. He came out in 15th. He stays in 15th. He didn't gain any positions.
1: The lead continues to grow for Pato Award, Nick Yeoman. It's 7/10 of a second as they'll have 12 laps to go this time by.
2: But he is starting to catch a little bit of lap traffic. You can see Scott Dixon and Graham Rahal ahead. Also Santino Ferrucci. So Pato Award, the job's not done as he arcs his way through turns three and four.
1: Good news to report on Kyle Collette. He was seen at the infield care center and he was released. A tough weekend for that AJ Foyt team. Kyle Collette out of the race, shown in that 24th position as the lap continues to wind down. Davey stayed around 6/7 of a second.
0: Yeah, watching the speed. As a matter of fact, Award, it was a little bit slower than lap before, but now he's faster than this one. So they just go back and forth between the 149, 148 mile an hour range. Meanwhile, McLaughlin and VK, exact same times, not able to gain.
1: Yeah, all these drivers right now at the front, Davey, there's not much separation there in terms of their lap time.
0: Now they're really close to the same. And like I say, that 147, a pretty good lap time right now. The tires are still really good. They only have 11 laps to go just to finish it off. And we just talked about it right there. Malukas, again, another mile an hour faster than Pato Award, but it'll slinky back the other way here soon.
1: So the question is, how much will that lap traffic come into play? And they're kind of sorted out a little bit as Graham Rahal does a gentlemanly thing, Nick Yeoman, and moves over at the start-finish line.
2: Yep, stayed out of the way. Stayed high for Pato Award to streak around the inside. I imagine he'll do the same thing for David Malukas down the back straightaway as Malukas rapidly catches Rahal, jumps to the inside, and gets around him into turn number three.
1: Yeah, Graham Rahal is turning laps around that 140 mile an hour rate.
0: Yeah, no, just struggling, man. Graham can't wait for 10 laps to go by, so this race is over for him.
1: Now, I would imagine Scott Dixon's not going to put up too much of a fight on Pottawa Ward, Davey, because they'll be teammates very
0: soon. That's right, exactly. Scott Dixon, the next one, finds himself at 18th spot. Not a good day for Scott, either.
1: No, not at all. And 18th position for Scott Dixon to Davey, ironically, he was one of those that came in for tires late.
0: Yeah, he did. It just didn't seem to pay off for those guys. I mean, I think there was enough yellows to where the degradation of the tires for leaders, that didn't pay off. And I would have gambled as well. I would have put some new tires on just gambling because they were back there anyways. But they might. Some of these guys are, well, the only one moving forward is Erickson now by everybody that pitted.
1: And I know Christian Rasmussen is not going to win this race. At least it doesn't look like he's going to with 8 laps to go. But boy, what a late charge he was on.
0: Yeah.
1: And a top 5, very respectable, I think.
0: Yeah, getting that car to that ECR team, getting one back up towards the front, had a tough weekend, as you said, after winning last year. You expect to come here and give it all you have. And I know that the championship is over between Honda and Chevrolet, but how about this? Top 5, top 7 cars, all Chevrolets today.
1: Dixon did indeed move over Nick Yeoman as the leader headed toward turn 1.
2: We should also point out, running in the 10th position right now is the 10 car of Alex Palou, so he could be just 7 laps away from another championship, but there is no doubt, Mark, lap traffic being very kind to race leader Pottawa Ward.
1: Yeah, we think that's the inevitability, and so that means there will be nothing but the race win up for grabs when we get to Laguna Seca. That could provide itself for a very entertaining weekend for sure in the season finale. Award has opened it up to 1.6 seconds, Nick Yeoman. And next time by, you'll see Aaron Likens hold a handout indicating 5 laps to go.
2: Has to be so painful for David Malukas to look out of the aero screen and see Pottawa Ward, who is starting to chase away. The advantage is growing. It's up to about 15 car lengths as Malukas appears to be a bit stuck behind the lap car of Scott Dixon.
1: And it looks like he's on the verge of win number 12 is Pottawa Ward. And boy, I'll tell you, he had his struggles at one point or another during the season. He wondered if another win was ever going to come, especially over the last couple of races. I mean, 16th in D.C., and he finished 11th at the race in Portland. So David Malukas is looking to get back to his winning ways, as we don't know that second place is quite decided, Nick Yeoman.
2: No, David Malukas just got around the lap car of Scott Dixon, but Scott McLaughlin was all over, and Rinus VK is right there as well. VK, one more spot, and he'll end up on the podium, but they are all chasing Pottawa Ward, who streaks across the start-finish line, Mark, with 3 to go.
1: Lead continues to grow with 3 to go. It's Award, Malukas, VK, McLaughlin, Rasmussen, the top 5, Lundgaard, Newgarden, Erickson, Armstrong, and Palou, and put Rinus VK on the podium and move Scott McLaughlin back to 4th place, Nick Yeoman.
2: He got him out of turn number 4, a strong charge for Rinus VK. He opens up the gap on Scott McLaughlin. Now we'll see if he can catch David Malukas for 2nd.
1: Got some work to do as we've got just 2 laps to go in the Snap-on Makers and Fixers 250. We'll see the white flag next time by as Pottawa Ward has a comfortable advantage off of turn number 2.
2: As I look down at the grandstands, I see a lot of papaya and black number 5 shirts. He is the most popular driver in the sport. Here comes Pottawa Ward. It's about to be a history-making day, Mark, as he's poised to see the white flag.
1: Couple of drivers with good days. Rinus VK in 3rd. Scott McLaughlin in 4th. Christian Rasmussen in 5th. Christian Lundgaard is 6th. Joseph Newgarden battled mid-race woes. He's inside of the top 10. Pottawa Ward sees the white flag fly.
2: Smooth sailing down the back straightaway for Monterrey, Mexico's Pottawa Ward, looking for 2 wins in 1 day. Mark, he's into turn 3 for the final time.
1: You can get out the broom. It is a sweep for Pottawa Ward. He sweeps the Snap-on weekend here at the Milwaukee Mile. He wins the Snap-on Makers and Fixers 250 along with the Snap-on Milwaukee Mile 250. He goes to victory lane back-to-back, 2 races in 1 day. David Malukas finishes 2nd, Rinus VK is 3rd, Scott McLaughlin is 4th, and Christian Rasmussen completes the top 5.
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1: 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Alex Below claims another championship to jQuery.
5: Wanzer, the celebration is on for the DHL team and another championship, the fifth now in the career of Alex Below, who has been so remarkable. What is it about this driver and the work that you do with him as well, the symmetry between the two of you, this leads to this?
14: You know, it's a symmetry beyond just Alex and I. It's what he has with the entire 10-car group and the entire, it's Chip Ganassi Racing. And it's just amazing. And we're going to celebrate here a little bit. Thanks.
5: It's a great team effort. We'll let him do it. Alex Below has pulled in. We will talk with him momentarily. But for the fifth time, Alex Below is the season champion for the NTT IndyCar Series, Mark.
1: Michael Young.
3: Yeah, with David Malukas obviously crushed. That was an amazing run. What happened on that final restart?
15: I mean, race one, race two, Chevy just, they let us down. I mean, we're Plenum events. Every time I leave pit lane, I got to be lifting first gear, second gear. I mean, it's ridiculous. And, I mean, the team did such a good job. I mean, that car was unreal. I mean, it was already so good in race one, and then they worked it on it and got it to where it needed to be for this race. I mean, we were so fast, faster than the rest, and, just got let down on that restart.
3: Was it a rev limiter situation? What happened?
15: Yeah, look, I don't want to go into details. We just got let down today. We should have won that. And, I don't know. We're just cursed.
3: A fourth and a second. Still a great weekend.
15: Thank you.
3: That's David Malukas.
1: Obviously frustrated young man. And to talk about Honda and Chevy, battle for the championship, it's decided. It was a strong day by Chevrolet. Top seven positions, but Honda wins the championship 1393 to 1202. A third place finish for Rinus VK.
3: I know it wasn't a win, Rinus, but this team is treating it as one. A podium finish for you today. You were so strong. And that final move you made to get around Scott McLaughlin, you just cut that car down. What a great run. Congratulations.
16: Yeah, thank you very much. I got to thank Scott to get around Scott there. What a day. What a day of driving. I was bumped this early afternoon when we only finished seventh after leading the race for a little bit. Here, you know, with the colder temperatures, the car just came alive. It was incredible at the end. So really, really happy. Incredible job by Hunkus Hollinger Racing. The Chevy lockout again all day. So that's really good on the podium. And I got to thank Arco this weekend for being on our car and supporting us here.
3: When did you feel this car really come to light? You talked about race number two, which was our first race of the day, but you really, that's that final, I think, two stints, you really came to life.
16: Yeah, I really did. I think I didn't really have too much drop-off. I didn't have to, we made no front wing adjustments all race. So it was very consistent. And the car was just a pleasure to drive, really secure. Had a bit of contact earlier on, trying to run the high lane, and there were some lap cars in there, but we made it work. And you know what? I'm treating this as a win because it would have been my fourth blaze of the year. So I just needed some hardware. I think the team as well.
3: This team deserved it. You deserved it. This has been a heck of a season, a growing season. Well done, not only today, earlier in this first race, but this podium.
16: Yeah, thank you.
3: That's Rinus VK. He came home third today, Jake Query.
5: The hugs, the celebration all around, and the high fives for Alex Palou, who, as we mentioned, is now for the fifth time a series season champion in the NTT IndyCar Series. AJ Foyt, Scott Dixon, and Alex Palou, the only three who have done that. You are the only to do it before the age of 30. Congratulations.
15: Thank you.
5: When did you finally say to yourself, it's here, I can clinch this?
15: I mean, this season has been magical once again, but I mean, we saw what happened last weekend at Washington. In just one bad race, you can lose suddenly almost 50 points, right? So I knew that this weekend was going to be huge. We could not clinch it this morning, but glad that we're able to clinch it before Laguna, so these boys can rest and can celebrate a little bit. But looking forward to Laguna, honestly.
5: This team, I know when you got out, Barry Wantzer as well went around and congratulated, hugged, high-fived with all of them. What does this say about just the overall team effort of this team, in which there was question what your future would be with Chip Ganassi at one time?
15: Oh, incredible. I mean, I owe everything to this team, everybody at CGR, Honda, all our partners. But yeah, man, especially Chip, trusting on us, giving us that chance to drive for a championship team. And yeah, we're just trying to get as many as we can for him.
5: Does the mindset now change at all going into Laguna?
15: No, I mean, we can be a little bit happier going into it and maybe celebrate a little bit before. But yeah, I'll be looking forward to trying scoring a win there.
5: Obviously a great, great accomplishment. Congratulations.
15: Thank you.
5: That is Alex Palou. Mark?
1: Five-time champion, Davey. It's before the age of 30.
0: It's unbelievable. I mean, this kid's absolutely unbelievable to be able to do what he's done. As you just mentioned, AJ Foyt and the guys, you don't think they're going to get caught. Scott Dixon as part of the championships, but man, he's on the back of them right now. So what outstanding run, and don't be surprised if he doesn't go win that last race of the year just to cap it off.
1: The award was your winner. Malukas, VK, McLaughlin, Rasmussen, the top five. Loongard 6th, Newgarden 7th, Erickson 8th, Armstrong 9th, Palou 10th, 11th Foster, 12th Schumacher, 13th Siegel, 14th Rossi, 15th Kirkwood, 16th Simpson, 17th Rosenquist, lap down at 18th Scott Dixon, lap down in 19th Grosjean, 2 laps down, 20th Ferrucci, 2 laps down, Dennis Hauger, 21st, Stingray Robb, 2 laps down at 22nd, Graham Rahal, 4 laps down at 23rd, Kyle Collette, 24th out of the race, Will Power out of the race, he finishes 25th, VK with that 3rd place finish, improved 21 positions on the day. Rasmussen, last year's winner, was plus 13 to get that top five. Malukas plus 10, Nolan Siegel plus 10, Marcus Armstrong plus 7. There were five cautions for 70 laps, 7 leaders, and 10 lead changes. Alex Palou wins the championship by 100 points. 101 points back is Kyle Kirkwood. 106 points back, Pato O'Ward, who swept the day here at Milwaukee, DJ.
4: Pato O'Ward back down in victory lane for the second time today. How does it feel, my friend?
16: It's unbelievable. What a weekend it's been for us at our McLaren. Team Chevy sweeping the weekend. It's obviously first for me in a really long time since Junior Formula. So what a weekend. I'm glad that we were able to get two full races for you guys. I know one of them was kind of just a few laps yesterday. But thank you for coming out, for, you know, sticking around, and hopefully the show was amazing for you all.
4: I'm sure you're aware of this at this point, the first driver since Rick Mears in 1981 to win two races on the same day. How does it feel writing yourself in the history book like that?
16: I mean, any time that you put your name into the history books is a special day, and from what I'm hearing, Johnny Rutherford did it for McLaren in 79, so McLaren IndyCar driver number two to do it, so I'm I keep writing my story. It's different to everyone else's, and I'm proud of that.
4: That story is going to continue on in great ways. That's Pato O'Ward, your double winner today.
1: Thank you, DJ. Great job by you, Jake Query and Michael Young, all day long. And Davey Hamilton, I think the future of the NTT IndyCar Series is in solid hands. If you look at that podium, O'Ward, Malukas, VK, look down through there. Young guys, McLaughlin, Rasmussen, Loongard, Marcus Armstrong, and of course, five-time champion now, Alex Palou, younger than 30.
0: Yeah, that's right, younger than 30. How about you can't, you know what? I know a lot of young guns, as you just talked about. How about Schumacher and Foster, 11th to 12th? Yeah, I have to give a little handout to Newgarden. I mean, he did come back to 7th place after a pretty rough day.
1: It was a rough day for sure. And Davey, it comes down to this. The championship's been decided, but still a lot up for grabs when we get to Laguna Seca.
0: Oh, yeah, Laguna Seca is all about winning right now. We know. Now, there's still some fights for the championship, and not for the win of the championship, for finishing better in the championship. So you're going to see a lot of guys fighting each other. The leader circle money's up for grabs. It's one more spot for a few of these guys to try to get into it. And it's can't wait, but it's going to be all out, all about winning when we go there.
1: Well, long day today, a long weekend. In fact, and congratulations to our entire team, both in front of the mic and behind the scenes. What a phenomenal effort by all of you. Appreciate your efforts most assuredly. Again, your top five. Paddle One More, David Malukas, Rita's VK, Scott McLaughlin, and Christian Rasmussen.
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1: The Snap-on Makers and Fixers 250 at the Milwaukee Mile has been brought to you by Firestone, the official tire of the NTT IndyCar Series. 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Our driver analyst today was Davey Hamilton. In the pits, Michael Young, Jay Query, and DJ Clark. Calling the action for the turns today was Nick Yeoman. Our chief engineer is Rick Evans. 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The network director and general manager is Chris Pollack. Our executive producer is Kevin Sublin. 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

0: The checkered flag is flown, but there's still time for one more lap around. We're dissecting every turn, pit stop, and strategic moment from this week's NTT IndyCar Series race. The post-race breakdown starts now.
1: Waiting on the signal from the starter in the flag stand. Green flags wave as the leader sets sail for turn number two. Paddle Award sees the twin checkers in the hands of Aaron Likens. He wins the snap-on Milwaukee Mile 250.
2: Well, that's the way Paddle Award started his day. And guess what? He ended his day the same way. The first driver since Rick Mears did it in the Craco Twin 125s at Atlanta Raceway back in 1981. Joining me is the CMO of Only Bulls, my buddy John Stewart. And John, I don't even know where to start. Because, first of all, an incredible performance by our buddy Tony Kanaan as the team principal, and his brilliant drive and adjustments made so the Paddle Award could win two races, because they did not come easy.
3: No, they didn't. And I'm telling you, Jack, it was just what a weekend. I mean, just I don't think anybody has ever had a race weekend like this, where you started one race and paused it and then started a second race and went back to the first race. And amongst all the craziness and just all the different, I mean, just everything that was thrown at him, Pato just hung it out there. It was awesome to see him perform at the level that he is, and to see Tony jump into the fueler's arms at the end of both races was pretty exciting too.
2: Well, you had a great seat. You were pitted next to him, and you sent me some pictures. But we're going to get to Alex Palou, who has clinched his fifth championship. But let's stay focused on the performance in both races. I got to tell you, I'm sitting here at home, and I'm trying to, you know, we're referring to is it race one or is it race two, and how are we going to do this? And what our listeners probably don't realize is IndyCar had to be very fluid. I know you were boots on the ground, so you know originally, well, we're going to try and resume the race at 7:30 Central Time, and we can get it in because they were at like lap 160, I believe, lap 90, I'm sorry, last night. Then I get an email that says that they're going to go on the air with the continuation of the first race, the first snap-on race, at 9 a.m. this morning. So, you know, you get up, you get all your stuff, you're getting ready, and
3: teams are all here, Jack. I know. Last night, everybody left, all the fans left, but the teams are still standing around waiting on race control to make a decision what they're doing, because, like, they didn't know whether they could touch the cars, they couldn't touch the cars, right. Are they going to measure the fuel, are they going to take the fuel out? So, literally, all the teams are standing around waiting, and then this morning, the garage opened at 5:30, so everybody showed back up at 5:30. Now, when the alarm went off this morning at 4:45, there was lightning all around. I'm like, there's no way this thing is happening. And then, but still, everybody, and you know, when you move the race time like you did, it's like Chappell got to be moved up an hour, Mass got moved up an hour. But 5:30 in the morning, all the teams were there before the security guards even arrived at the track. And it's a long day for these boys and ladies.
2: Well, it was even longer. It was even longer because, John, I was surprised. Relatively accident-free in both cases, in both races. But you had to get your car, and if you weren't doing well in the first race, now you put that on the shelf, and you realize that the green flag for race number two, which is really race number one, or continuation, that, you know, the engineers had to go to work. And we had David Malukas having to rebuild his car, the one that comes to mind. So, you know, I just think that I agree with you. It was a long weekend, but I think look, the victory lane celebration, as you alluded to with our buddy TK jumping into the arms of his fueler, who's twice his size, by the way, is
3: more than twice.
2: Right. Well, I don't want to offend him. I have to work with him on Wednesdays, remember.
3: What's funny is like when he gets on the pit wall to jump into his arms, he actually has to jump up into the fueler. It's not like he's jumping down.
2: No, so you're right. You're right.
3: It's pretty great. But I will tell you, I mean, it wasn't just Pato. I mean, I know you're going to play some clips here, but, man, I was cheering for BK. I know that car, the Yokos Hollinger car, was good last year with Connor driving it and to see BK. He was strong in both races. You know, I was excited in that second race. It is cool to see Pato win both races, but you know, I just know that as soon as Malukas wins one, he's going to start winning a bunch of them. And I thought maybe we were going to see him, you know, reach the victory podium today. And there's a lot of great racing that was going on today.
2: And there were some controversy at the end. Let's go back to the final restart. And David Malukas gets, out upshifted by Pato O'Ward. And after the race, I want you to listen to Malukas's comments, because I think there's going to be follow-up. He wasn't, let's just put it this way. He wasn't a happy camper with an OEM supplier.
4: Yeah, with David Malukas, obviously crushed. That was an amazing run. What happened on that final restart?
5: Race one, race two, Chevy they let us down. I mean, Plenum events, every time I leave pit lane, I got to be lifting first gear, second gear. I mean, it's ridiculous. And, the team did such a good job. I mean, that car was unreal. I mean, it was already so good in race one, and then they worked it on it and got it to where it needed to be for this race. I mean, we were so fast, faster than the rest, and, just got let down on that restart.
4: Was it a rev limiter situation? What happened?
5: Yeah, look, I don't want to go into details. We just got let down today. We should have won that. And, I don't know. We're just cursed.
2: Well, I don't know if you're cursed, but, John, what do you make of what Malukas alluded to? And then I'll fill you in with, as the late Paul Harvey used to say, the rest of the story. Go ahead.
3: Yeah, O'Ward had a plenum event in St. Pete and lost a win down there last season or the season before. I mean, it is unfortunate those events happen and the engine, I thought there was an unwritten rule with all the drivers, never throw the manufacturer under the bus because Chevy still had a pretty good day there. I feel sorry for an event like that. I rewatched that restart thinking maybe because they said it's under investigation. I thought maybe Pato jumped it, but it was clearly green when he got on it and made that pass and see Scotty on the other side. That's what race fans want. I tell you, Jack, when we first decided to do this podcast, the main reason, or this broadcast on SiriusXM, the main reason why we wanted to do it was at the end of the race, some of us are still wanting to talk about the race after the race is over with. And the whole point of this is to talk about racing and how great the race was on the way home, away from the track. And, this is the first time I've actually done this in the car, leaving the track, dealing with the traffic. I loved today, two races, to watch the competition and see Pato pull it off was fantastic. I did want David to win. What happened there? I didn't realize Rinus had made the pass to get on the podium there. I saw it in the standings, but I didn't see the actual pass. Did you see what happened?
2: Well, he got by McLaughlin. I mean, Rinus was
3: That's
2: on.
3: Great.
2: Rinus was on the charge, and Rinus,
3: was Chevy really had a good day.
2: Top seven. Now, let me tell you one thing, though. What David Malukas was complaining about halfway through the race, Pato O'Ward had the exact same thing happen to him on his second pit stop. And here's where sometimes cooler heads prevail. He says to Pato, yes, we see it. And he gave him the fix. He said,
3: good.
2: When you go between first and second, basically, and I don't know the right, burp the car. That's what he did. That's also what to me, and you and I admire proactivity. That was something. Now, Pato with eight laps to go, and I think this is just endemic with a driver that, sees the chance to make history. But he gets on the radio and he says, something's not right with the car. It's not, and you could tell in Pato's voice as it went higher octaves. And again, Snyder goes very calmly, we've got it. You've got it. Don't worry about it. And then, we'll finish with the Pato Award fan club celebration here. As he came out of turn number four, he radios to his team very calmly, boys, treasure this. It doesn't happen often in a racing career. There was a respect from Pato, and I agree with you about Malukas. I actually believed that he was going to be at least on the cusp. He looked good, but that's why we race. That to me. what it's all about. Without further ado, though, let's listen to Pato O'Ward, one of his two Victory Lane conversations.
6: Pato O'Ward running all over Victory Lane right now, getting hugs from the team. Pato, as he continues to high-five, how much of a credit here, how much of a testament is it to this team to absolutely nail this race yet again?
7: Man, I was on the edge all day. I had so many instances that I was fighting my way. You know, we had that little bit of a hiccup at the first pit stop, and we kind of shuffled back. But I like this place. I'm sick and tired of, you know, top tens and stuff. I was like, I want to win this damn thing, and hopefully we can carry it on a little bit later while we're still leading the other one. So the fans have been phenomenal. Thank you for being here. Hopefully we can give you a great show, an extension of the show in a little bit.
6: We're pretty sure, you said it before, that you are the only person to lead two races at the same time. How well can you do later tonight?
7: I think sky's the limit. We can win another one. So we're going to try and make this go a little bit better, pepper it in so we can just be a little bit more on the safe side rather than being so on the edge, because, yeah, that was just gnarly.
2: Well, it was gnarly. You were sitting there and you saw it, John Stewart, that one of the early pit stops, there was a miscue. They dropped the jack, and quick thinking by the air jack guy, got it back up, but it cost him valuable seconds. I think it dropped him back to 13th or 14th at the time.
3: Well, that and tire go back into our pit stop. Yeah, into our pit stop.
2: Yeah,
3: and
2: yeah.
3: It was that whole incident there. And they just, I tell you, though, those guys worked so hard. It was actually a privilege to watch his team work and the camaraderie amongst the team. And that's the thing. It's one thing to talk about Tony Kanaan and what he's doing and, you know, how Pato is performing and, you know, Christian's been performing, obviously. But to see the team and the camaraderie, those guys, I mean, people don't realize how hard those guys work at pit stops every single day and how hard they encourage each other. And when one makes a mistake, which one did make a mistake there, they just rallied around. And then the next pit stop, they're all giving each other fist bumps and knuckles. And you sit there and go, the team has some mojo. And, you know, yes, all the Stewart women are cheering because Pato won, and they love Latin. I mean, trust me, there's a reason why they all have, you know, have visited the Pato shop and bought some shirts. But I tell you, it's cool to see a team perform. It's cool to see a team win. And it's really cool to see a driver recognize that it's a team victory and just, you know, that it's something special. It's a really great day to be a race fan.
2: And McLaren isn't the only one that has incredible esprit de corps. That's the thing that I think fans don't really get a chance to appreciate. And we are very, well, we're very humbled, but also honored because we get to see it. We get to see the away from the racetrack. And you know as well as I do, these guys, they get together for cookouts and barbecues. And the other thing is the level of self-deprecation and razzing against each other just has never ceased to amaze me. You know they're good friends, and I just couldn't be happier. You talk about the happiness. How about for our buddy, the Spaniard, Helix Below, again? And he's not even...

0: look over his shoulder, because now Pelot goes into 2027 with the opportunity to tie Scott Dixon for the number of victories. And the way he has done it, but let's go again, and I want to get your thoughts. It's great. You can talk about Alex Pelot, but if you don't talk about Ricky Davis, if you don't talk about Julian, if you don't talk about Barry Wanzer, then you're missing the whole point as to why they are so good.
1: I tell you, they're just a class act. Are you going to play a clip there?
0: Well, we're going to go to Barry Wanzer. So okay, let's take a let's take a listen.
2: Barry Wanzer, the celebration is on for the DHL team and another championship, the fifth now in the career of Alex Pelot, who has been so remarkable. What is it about this driver and the work that you do with him as well, the symmetry between the two of you, this leads to this?
3: You know, it's a symmetry beyond just Alex and I. It's what he has with the entire 10-car group and the entire, it's Chip Ganassi Racing. And it's just amazing. And we're going to celebrate here a little bit. Thanks.
0: I think the team deserves it. I know you know the story, but I've told it a number of times. In fact, I think I've told it at some of the functions that you've hired me to do. But when Alex Pelot came over, he was racing in Japan, and he had no opportunities left in Japan. He was having problems just paying his rent, and he took on a fly with Dale Coyne Racing and came over here and rented a little apartment in Austin, Texas. And I asked him why Austin and not Indy. He says, I want to see America. But then when he got signed by Chip Ganassi, he moved lock, stock, and barrel to Indianapolis. And you know as well as I do what he did every day. They call it team building. He stopped at the donut store every day and brought donuts to the race team. It surprised me that the team didn't gain 35 pounds. Okay. But he built that camaraderie from day one, and they would do anything for this young man, and they certainly have, delivering to him another champion. Let's take a listen to our new 2026 NTT IndyCar champion, Alex Pelot.
2: The hugs, the celebration all around, and the high fives for Alex Pelot, who, as we mentioned, is now for the fifth time a series season champion in the NTT IndyCar Series. AJ Foyt, Scott Dixon, and Alex Pelot, the only three who have done that. You are the only to do it before the age of 30. Congratulations.
4: Thank you.
2: When did you finally say to yourself, it's here, I can clinch this?
4: I mean, this season has been magical once again. But, I mean, we saw what happened last weekend at Washington. In just one bad race, you can lose suddenly almost 50 points, right? So I knew that this weekend was going to be huge. We could not clinch it this morning, but glad that we're able to clinch it before Laguna, so these boys can rest and can celebrate a little bit. But looking forward to Laguna, honestly.
2: This team, I know when you got out, Barry Wanzer as well went around and congratulated, hugged, high-fived with all of them. What does this say about just the overall team effort of this team, in which there was question what your future would be with Chip Ganassi at one time?
4: Oh, incredible. I mean, I owe everything to this team, everybody at CGR, Honda, all our partners. But, yeah, man, especially Chip, trusting on us, giving us that chance to drive for a championship team. And, yeah, we're just trying to get as many as we can for him.
2: Does the mindset now change at all going into Laguna?
4: No. I mean, we can be a little bit happier going into it and maybe celebrate a little bit before. But, yeah, I'll be looking forward to trying scoring a win there.
2: Obviously a great, great accomplishment. Congratulations.
4: Thank you.
0: You and I have seen a lot of drivers come and go in the world of IndyCar racing. I won't award him the GOAT classification as of yet. But when you look at what he has accomplished in a very short period of time, I think, John, he's on the short list for being named a GOAT.
1: Absolutely. And winning must not get boring, because he just keeps doing it and keeps enjoying it. And it was awesome to see him spinning out and doing donuts there at the end. And realizing that he got penalized for an engine change, so he had a fresh engine to do that on, so he'll be fine. So he'll get in his Dacia too. But it's just, I tell you, Chip Ganassi Racing, I mean, they're the class act. And Barry, I mean, you talk about Alex and his struggles. I mean, Barry is, he's a GOAT as well. And yes, to know what he had to face with his cancer and you know, everything he did, and to miss one of the championships in that run because he was watching at home and doing all the treatments. And just to see him, you know, he's not working full-time in the shop anymore, as I understand. He comes in and does the strategy on the weekends. And it's just awesome to see him happy and healthy and, you know, still coming to the track and doing a great job. And you know, everybody else is chasing Barry and Alex and the team. And so, you know, every single day in the off season, you got 24 other teams that are waking up and working out and staying away from the donuts so that they can try to beat Alex Pelosi next year.
0: I'm sure now they've banned the donuts.
1: Maybe. I don't know. Chip might have taken a toll on all those. I don't know.
0: Yeah, you know,
1: you don't know where he delivered them to. It might have gone to
0: Chip's
1: desk. Yeah,
0: that's
1: true.
0: That's true. Hey, listen, when we talk about challenges, I know you and your family are facing a challenge. We've talked about it on this show on my show, Brick by Brick. Give us an update on Andrew, because I know he's listening, and you shared with me that he always perks up when he hears my voice, and I figure sooner or later he's going to say to you, Dad, will you shut Jack up?
1: Well, Jack, thank you for saying that. And when we talk about teams and sitting there watching, you know, Ganassi perform and watching McLaren perform, there's something special about the Dale Coyne Racing team, too. It's a small team. It's a family team. Dale and Gail, you know, they don't have kids, but this team is their family. And there are a lot of guys, as you've known, who have been weekend warriors for them for many years. But
0: yes, indeed.
1: You know, my son was involved, for those that don't know, was involved in a semi-accident coming back from Portland. And he and Andrea Crouch were if you see if you ever see the pictures, there's no other way to explain it other than there's a God. God spared their life in this accident because the semi went end over end. And he suffered a, you know, traumatic brain injury, and the paddock itself is just, people don't realize that, you know, the IndyCar series really is a traveling circus, and, you know, we have a medical team, and we have, you know, a pastor that travels with the series, and we have, you know, the leadership, senior leadership. Doug is the same way Doug is with the fans. He and Beth are, you know, just as much family to everybody in the paddock, and we have been on the receiving end of just a tremendous outpouring of just love and appreciation. And, you know, talk about Barry Wanzer. He came up, you know, before the race and asked about my son and Bud Dinker and just other people. It gets real personal. And, you know, I have to brag on our team, Dale Coyne Racing. Every single one of those guys I know have been praying for my son, and he's still in the hospital, and we're hoping to move him to a rehabilitation hospital this week. But, you know, like it or not, this paddock has experienced a lot of brain injuries over the years. And, you know, Ganassi came up to me last week and said that he had a brain injury. And, he was in the hospital for 4 weeks. And other people just tell me things. And I know the IndyCar radio always talks about their sponsors and their partners. But, you know, like a partner like AMR Safety Team, they're owned by Global Medical Response. Those guys reached out and said, how can we get your son to Indy? And, you know, just that's when family really comes through. And I just, you know, I just will tell the fans, it's one thing to be a fan of a driver, and that you should be a fan of this entire sport, because there are people in this paddock who just give everything for the sport. They love the sport. They travel. It's hard to get into the IndyCar series. And it's really hard to leave, because once you're in, you're kind of in a family and you know, this traveling circus. And Jack, you've been a part of it for a long time, and it's a really special group. So, you know, we're celebrating life. You know, our faith leads us to believe that, you know, God will heal him of his injuries and restore him to his health, and that's what we're clinging on. And so we're going to this next race next weekend with hope, and believe that he's going to be back next season.
0: Well, you have a massive number of prayer warriors that every day are offering up Andrew, and let's give a shout out too to Natalie. She's just there 24/7. I know your soul is ripped apart now and again because you do have to go to work, but your whole family is there, and I personally am praying that you're able to transport him home to a nearby rehabilitation clinic. And I know in my heart that come March in St. Pete, he'll be down there giving us all the hang loose sign. So
1: that's you know, the goal.
0: That's indeed the goal. Hey, I want to remind you guys, too, and you can give me the update. We've been running the Only Bulls texting one more lap to get people to download the digital wallet. How's that going?
1: It's going great. And I'm telling you, guys, go ahead and text 31798 because we are starting to fill a calendar for next year. The IndyCar schedule, first half of the schedule came out. Today, Scott Borchetta was at the track and talking to Doug, and we're presenting sponsor of the Nashville race and trying to figure out when that, when we hear about that date. And go ahead and text if you want to join us. Today, you would have had a great seat right in the pits and be able to watch, two races. But the reason why we do this show and the reason why we sponsor so many things is, number one, Todd Ault is a huge race fan. We love this platform. It's been really, really good this year. We have over 32,000 people that have downloaded the app and have been using Only Bulls. The app keeps getting better. So download the app, join our community. It was fun going around and spotting people wearing their T-shirts today. Whenever I see people wearing the Only Bulls T-shirts, we spot them and we give them $100 in their account. It's just a lot of fun. But text 31798, one more lap, and we're going to continue to pull winners and get you to come join us and be a VIP at the race. Get the food, you get the freebies, and better than anything, you get access and a credential to come experience
0: Insider.
1: The race.
0: Inside.
1: Yeah, it is. And it's just a great way. And Jack, I've said this more than once, but there's no more joy than we get than giving somebody. Today we had a gentleman who had never been in the pit lane, never been in the pits, and got to put him in the owner's stand because Todd has been in Hong Kong at a big Bitcoin conference over there and is flying back right now. And so I actually got to have this gentleman and his friend sit in Todd's seat on the owner's stand watching the race.
0: Oh, wow.
1: There. And they were just like looking around going, are you sure? I said, yes. And so they got a bunch of autographs today and just got a great seat to watch everything. So we love doing it. And I'm telling you, to any of our fans, please, you will get a phone call and you will win. Just text 31798.
0: You do so much better at that than I do. In Washington, the Freedom 250, Todd says, come on, Jack, you don't know what a digital wallet is.
1: Yeah, well, the digital wallet is, it's really, I can't wait to tell you what we're doing for next season with Only Bulls. Only Bulls Racing is going to really come out, and this has been a great year, but next year is going to be even better. We've got some exciting announcements coming out.
0: I'll tell you the one thing we need to do.
5: What's that?
0: I will tell you the one thing we definitely need to do is this show on Sirius after the race. What we need to do is go through Sirius and be able to take phone calls.
5: Let me grab that real quick, though.
0: That's to me would be, was Chris cleaning up out there and he left his mic open. Yeah. But as I say, we need to be able to take phone calls. So when you're stuck in traffic, you can call in and we can have the discussion with them. Should I talk to the CMO about that? Should I talk to Todd about that?
1: I think we need to talk to the IndyCar Radio Network too to make sure everything's good for next year. I'm telling you, Jack, we've had such a fun partnership with IndyCar Radio.
0: It's been great. It has been great.
1: Let me
0: tell you,
1: loved it.
0: Kudos to Matthew Brabham filling in for Davey last week while Davey was out in the Pacific Northwest, winning again in a super modified.
1: Yep.
0: They have a deep bench, and their word pictures are top notch. And even again today, any closing thoughts from you on, I guess should we get Pato a broom for Laguna Seca?
1: He swept it, didn't he?
0: Yeah, he sure
1: definitely
0: did.
1: Swept it.
0: Should we get David Malukas some cheese to go with his wine? Should we get Perinus VK, his own personal podium? Those are the top three. You got to look too. Kudos in my mind to Christian Lundgaard. I think he made a statement finishing on the podium, and he comes back and finishes in sixth position. You've been there. You know, John, when you've got a lame duck driver. And I keep telling people, we will know soon enough whether Chip actually pulled the trigger or not. Has Christian actually been signed or not? And where's Rinus? Based upon the performance index, I think Rinus ought to stay right where he is.
1: If you're Hollinger, you're not letting him go anywhere. Rinus, we partnered with Remus for 4 years, four seasons, and he's a special driver.